And then when the wind stops, it drops back onto the ground. Then again when the wind blows, it picks up and then it drops. And it carries on its entire life in this way. That is our condition, that when we hear some speech, some bayan, some waaz, some nasihat, then for a day or two or a little while, we seem to get some kind of excitement and some kind of desire to do that which is pleasing to Allah Ta'ala and His Rasul Sallallahu Alaihi Wasallam. But thereafter, we go back to square one. Nafs and shaitan

fighting and gossiping and lies and stealing and other things, but returns to the same habits. Or develops one or two good qualities, but neglects most of the others. So this is unfortunately our situation. So these programs which are not having impact and effect, I said, can be due to various factors. Either the speaker is sincere and the audience is also sincere, if there is a gathering of that kind, whereby the speaker and the audience are sincere, and the organizers are also sincere, then it will definitely have a great impact on the lives of those people that are listening, and those people that are benefiting through those talks. Sometimes the speaker is sincere, but the listeners are not sincere. So even if he is a waliullah, is a wali, a kamil, is a very learned, pious, righteous scholar, but if the listeners are not sincere, and those people that are benefiting through those talks. Sometimes the speaker is sincere, but the listeners are not sincere. So even if he is a waliullah, is a wali, a kamil, is a very learned, pious, righteous scholar, but if the listeners are not sincere, they have just come for entertainment or just to see how good a speaker the person is, or lots of people were going to that program, so we also just visited the masjid or visited that area where the program was taking place and engaged in other kind of talk and activities, and the program itself was by the way, then it's not going to benefit. Sometimes the listeners are very sincere, but the speaker is not sincere. The speaker has got his own goals, his own motives, his own ideas. He is there on a collection tour, or the person is looking for more murids, or the person is there for other reasons. He wants to show his eloquence. So then again the person is not going to be of much benefit to the listeners. Sometimes the speaker and the audience are sincere, but the organizers are not. So these things we discussed to some extent, and now we go further. That degrees and exceptional qualifications are not the key to unlocking the hearts of listeners to convey the message of deen. There are so many incidents in history where people who were very, very simple, they even had stammer in their speech. They were not very eloquent. They did not have flowery language. They were not able to sway the audience with oratory. But in their simple speech, this simple basic vocab that they were using, and the hearts of the audience turned towards Allah tabaraka wa ta'ala. So it's not just the qualifications. And unfortunately today, we just look at the qualifications, chain of degrees that the person possesses. I'm not saying that we must not look at qualifications. Qualification is important. If a person is ignorant, he does not know Quran and Hadith himself, he does not know Islamic jurisprudence, then if we are going to listen to such kind of people, then we will get wrong information and we can be misled. So it is necessary to have a person who is qualified to listen to. This is another major weakness of our society, that when it comes to medical practices, or when it comes to medicine, when it comes to legal matters, when it comes to engineering, and when it comes to electricity and all these type of things, then we look for those people who are experts in this field. If it is a court matter, then we don't go and look for a barber to present our case in court. Then the person will look for a senior counsel. But when it comes to deen, then every person is a wa'iz, every person is a lecturer, every person is a propagator.

Sometimes some knowledge of the person is what the person has read in some English book. Every day we are given books to check, and there are so many things that have got no authenticity at all. Completely fabricated. But it is presented to the public at large. So therefore it's necessary that we should look for the person that is qualified in that field. So that is not the issue. But what I am getting across to you is that when the person is qualified alim, who is a learned person, then we do not look for his flowery speech. If that person has got a heart which is brimming with the love of Allah Ta'ala and His Rasul Sallallahu Alaihi Wasallam, then his speech also is going to have an impact and effect on the hearts of the listeners. The words which will come out of the mouth of the person who has got a heart that is filled with Allah Ta'ala's muhabbat and love and Nabi Alayhi Salatu Wasalam's muhabbat and itaat, then the words will come out as if it is in a capsule of nur. They will no more be just empty words. They will be as if they are coming out in a capsule of nur and entering the ears of the listeners and then going back into the heart. So it comes out from the heart and goes into the heart. Jis qalb ki aahon ne dil phoonk diye laakho, us qalb mein ya Allah kya aag lagi hogi. The deep-hearted sighs of that heart which lit up the fire of love into the hearts of so many people. O Allah, what kind of fire of love of yours must be burning in that heart? So degrees and exceptional qualifications are not the key to unlocking the hearts of the listeners. Because the hearts also get locked up. Just as we have got keys to open up locks, so in the same way there are keys to opening up the hearts, the lock of the heart. No matter what qualifications a person may possess or present, if the heart is not enlightened, then the mind will not be enlightened. If the heart is not enlightened, how can we expect the mind to be enlightened? And if the mind is not enlightened, then the speech will not be enlightened. There will be no nur in that speech. It will be just words which for a little while thrill the audience. Wah wah at the end of the speech. A few words of praise from the chairman. And that is the end of the program. So if the mind is not enlightened, then the speech will not be enlightened. And if the speech is not enlightened, then those words will simply rebound from the hearts of the listeners. That is what is going to happen if they will listen, but they will not take it to heart. It will not embed itself in the heart. The person will not get that love of Allah Ta'ala, that khawf and fear of Allah Ta'ala's azab and punishment. The lifestyles will not change in any way. But you must keep in mind what I mentioned earlier, that sometimes the speaker has got a heart, but the listeners haven't got that sincerity. They are not listening to take the effect on their hearts. Their hearts are not even present there when the speech is being given. They are just there in their physical bodies, but their hearts are not there. So then you do not blame that pious, righteous alim who is giving that speech. But I am talking about those people who do not have a heart, that while such a person may be applauded for his eloquence, people will praise him for his eloquence, beautiful speech. They will praise him for his intelligence and his wit and his innovative ideas to cure the ailments of our ummah.
but there will be no real effect and impact. I have given you, I think, or I mentioned it in the masjid, that everybody seems to be targeting the hearts of the believers. Everybody is suggesting and giving new ideas, presenting new ideologies, and everybody wants to give a solution to the problems of the ummah. But unfortunately, some of those solutions are the problem itself, or it's an increase of those problems. I mentioned that a person who has a doctorate or is known to be an Islamic scholar, and he was delivering a talk in one of the masjids which is attached to a university in one of the towns, and he was suggesting that the problem or the solution to the problem of marital breakdown, too many marriages are ending up in divorces, so the solution to the problem is that the couple must get to know each other very, very well before they get married. So in these times of corruption, he was suggesting that they should be allowed to visit each other, to talk to each other, to be alone and discuss the marriage that is going to take place, and allowed to court sufficiently before they undertake the nikah. Now, is that a solution to the problem, or is that again going to increase the problem? Is that a Sharia solution to the problem? Is that Islam? Is that Deen? But this is what is being propagated from a masjid. The disco, or this lady who is from one of the European countries, she says that our masjid is half disco and half masjid. When there are nikahs that are taking place, we have pop music in the masjid itself, and the ulama are failing to stop that. They find nothing wrong with it that young boys and girls come right into the masjid. They say it's an occasion of happiness, therefore the music is allowed. So in the masjid they have their music. In one of the countries, the person writes that there is a group there that calls itself, or is linked to so-called some Sufi cult. They call themselves people who are following some silsila, but they are actively promoting intermingling and so many other things which are totally un-Islamic. So this is our condition. Now what kind of effect and impact will such kind of speeches have on hearts? Will they ever light up the love of Allah Ta'ala or the love of Rasulullah Sallallahu Alaihi Wasallam in the hearts? Or will they distance a person and throw him into the laps of nafs and shaitan, whom Allah Ta'ala has declared as enemies? So therefore these ideas that everyone seems to be propagating, many a times it has got no base in Islam, in Quran and in Sunnah. And even if the person is authentic and reliable, but he himself or she herself, they are not practical, it is just a show off of their talent and how beautiful a speech they give, then it's going to have no real impact on the lives of the people. The example of the kebab is a very beautiful example. My Shaykh mentioned that the example of such speakers is like that of the kebab. Now what does it mean? We know that there is no desirable aroma from a kebab if it is not yet fried or not yet cooked. Now if you have a kebab ready, all the ingredients are in it. You've got the mince, you've got the masalas, and you are following the best of recipes.
You've got everything, but it is not yet cooked. It is uncooked. So then there will be no aroma from that kebab, although it has all the necessary ingredients. If a person has to take a bite from that kebab, he will spit it out. What is required is that the kebab must be grilled over the fire. Then its aroma will attract the attention of all. That if you have to grill it, if you have to cook it, then after that you will get its aroma. So the person who has got the knowledge, you've got the knowledge of the Quran, knowledge of the Sunnah, knowledge of jurisprudence, knowledge of tajweed and qira'at, and the person is also hafiz of the Quran Sharif and has got a qualification from some Darul Uloom, or the girl has qualified from some Darul Uloom. Someone is an alim, somebody an alima, somebody a hafiz, somebody a hafiza. Now all these type of things are present. So these are the ingredients, but there will be no aroma from it until there is that frying or that grilling. Meaning, until the person does not practice on that knowledge, there will be no aroma from it. If the person is indulging himself or herself in different vices and evils after having acquired all this knowledge, then in fact it causes more harm. Because the person who is illiterate, or the person who is ignorant, or the person who is not a learned person, he hasn't entered a Darul Uloom, or he hasn't taken any kind of courses at an institution of learning. The person hasn't attended any programs of deen. The person is not known to be one who is a scholar of. Then if that person does something which is wrong, then people will write it off. They will say, well, that person hasn't had the opportunity of learning. This person must educate himself. This girl must educate herself. That is what they will say. But when a person who is considered to be learned is engaging in evil activities, caught up in haram, so many caught up in illicit love relationships, so many of them qualified, but they are in communication with the illicit beloveds on the cell phone, on chat lines, and mix it, and so many other things. And some of them are not only communicating, but they are actually caught up in zina. So then that is that uncooked kebab. There will be no aroma from that. That person's bayan can be very, very beautiful, and that person's qira'at can make the whole audience sway and make wahwa at the top of their voices, and mashallah and ahsanta and subhanallah. But those people who know the characteristics of that person, or the character of that person, then that person will just not be affected at all. And even those people who for a little while will make praises, then they too after some time will turn away. Many a times these so-called enlightened scholars, now we are talking about those who are not having the proper and the true knowledge of deen, they present flowery oration. They have studied books by some authors who are modernists, orientalists, even Shias and Qadianis. They are thus influenced to the same way of thinking, and as a result sometimes even propagate batil. Now some of them are very learned, but they have become very, very influenced by the writers who have written that which is batil. Or they are influenced by false ideologies, and then they propagate the same false ideologies. So how careful a person has to be in these times. In fact, some of these self-styled Islamic scholars, of whom there are plentiful in the world, they'll be found freely intermingling, socializing with the opposite sex at such conferences. They will even miss their salats. They'll indulge shamelessly in other sins. Now this is not just fairy tales. With Allah tabaraka wa ta'ala's fazal, I have had the opportunity of traveling many parts of the world and attending different conferences, seminars.
many of them in, right from the time that I returned in 69 until very recently. So we know what we were faced with in many of those conferences. Yet one of the conferences, a person who is considered to be a learned person, he qualified from one institution. It was just when they were working on the new constitution for this country, and at that time they were asking the ulama to give their input, and the priests and the pandits and everybody else. So this person stands up there and he says that I find it very difficult to go to the world with this verse of the Quran Sharif. He says, I find it very difficult to go to the civilized world with this verse of the Quran Sharif. لِلْذَكَرِ مِثْلُ حَزِّ الْأُنْسَيَيْنِ. The share meaning, it means that the share of the son of the male person is twice that of the female. Now that is what the Quran Sharif says. I explained this before in some program, that Allah Ta'ala has been more than fair to the women folk, provided the whole ummah operates according to the Quran and Sunnah. If they had to do that, then we wouldn't have had a problem. But if we don't do it, then don't blame Allah Ta'ala and don't blame the Quran Sharif and don't blame Deen. For that young girl, the entire responsibility of hers is on the father when she is a young girl. When as a child, must clothe her, give her shelter, give her food, give her education, must take full care of her. And then when the time is right, then get her married. So all what she receives as gifts, whether it is from the uncle or the grandfather or the grandmother or anyone else, was supposed to be her savings. The father was the one who was supposed to be responsible for her upkeep. Then when she gets married, it transfers to the husband. Then now he must take care of her. He must give her shelter, food, clothing, fulfill all her needs. Again, whatever she may have brought from her father or from her savings, whatever she has, it still belongs to her. The husband has got no right to just use it up and say, now you are my wife, so therefore I can just use it up. If she has a heart and she's got compassion and she's got love, and she says that, look, whatever I have got, what have I got it for? But so that our marriage may be a happy one. Now you are in difficulties, you are in financial problems, so therefore I'm giving to you to use. That is a different issue. Hazrat Khadija radiallahu ta'ala anha, she had so much, but willingly, happily, without any coercion, force or pressure, she gave to Nabi alayhi salatu wasalam for the service of his deen. But that is a different issue. I'm talking about whatever she has. Therefore that community of property thing is not fair and not right. Because if the wife came with 10 million and the husband, he was a walker and turner and a rattler and battler, and he only had a few rands, and then the marriage ends in divorce, so he will take 50% away of what belonged to her. So will that be fair? So whatever belongs to him is his, and what belongs to her is hers. But then we don't live like that, that every cent, this is mine, this is yours, this is mine. Of course it must be cleared, it must be clarified, everything must be known, that to whom what belongs, so that in the event of the death of the person there is no problem. There are so many things in the home, so many things in one's life, the person, if he's not going to inform his wife, or the wife is not going to inform the husband, then at the time of death it is going to create a problem when it comes to distribution of the estate. But I'm talking about this twice the share. So when she gets married now, then it is a responsibility of the husband. Then she gets children, now the children are told, paradise lies, we keep hearing that, beneath the feet of the mothers. Although the
there is a variation, but that is the meaning of it. So now they are told to care for the parents, to look after the mother, to treat the mother gently, kindly. Now we can go on like this, but when it comes to inheritance, then this child who started off saving, now she gets inheritance from the son, she gets inheritance from the father, she gets inheritance from the husband. So many different people now she's getting inheritance. An expenditure, we will say that it was no responsibility of hers. But provided the husband and the wife and the ummah at large make amal on it, so then if she is told that her share is half, or if the male or the son's share is twice that of the daughter, then is it unfair? Allah Ta'ala has given her so much. And then again that son will have to get married, he will have to give mehr, then he'll have to take on the responsibility again of the wife and children. So Allah Ta'ala's system is more than fair. So now this person says he's finding great difficulty to go to the civilized world and tell them that this is what is in the Quran Sharif. Now these are the type of speakers we get who are recognized as Muslim scholars. So in fact some of these self-styled Islamic scholars, of whom there are plentiful in the world, we will find them engaging these type of things. There are so many who talk about Salah and the principles of Deen and the philosophy of fasting and the philosophy of Hajj and the philosophy of prayers, but you will not find them anywhere near all these things. They will talk about the rise of Islam, yet will be unable to rise before the sun has risen to perform the Fajr Salat, which is a farz injunction. Some of them will be clean shaven, yet Rasulullah sallallahu alaihi wasallam had said, "My Rabb commanded me to lengthen my beard and clip my moustache." Now all the Imams agree that to keep the beard one fist length is wajib. Sadly, we will find so many Muslims, they will present an argument or even justification in order to avoid, if not shun, the practical side of Deen. Many of them will tell that my heart is clean, and that is the most important thing, that the heart must be clean. What you all worried about all these external features? Must have a beard, ladies must have cloak and must have scarf and must have their head and face covered when they're outside. Now all these things are not essential. What is essential is the purity of the heart. The heart must be clean. After that you can look whatever you wish to, and you can eat what you want, and you can engage in whatever you want, as long as your heart is clean. So if the heart of the eagle is sound, the heart of the eagle or the bird, it is very sound, but its wings are clipped, can it soar into the skies? If we say the heart is very sound, and when a person is going to look for a prospective bride, then does he go and just find out what the heart is looking like? The person goes and asks that, how is the heart condition of that daughter of yours that I want to marry? And if she says, no, the heart is very good, now will he just marry? Or he'll say, I want to see the face also. Why do we look at the output then? So the heart has to be clean, there's no doubt about that. But the external will have an impact and an effect on the heart, and the heart will have an effect and an impact on the external. Both things are required. The aeroplane will not take off if just the tires are punctured, and yet the tires are just outside and so tiny, and it can have a brand new engine and it can be a brand new plane, but it's not going to take off. So if the heart of the eagle is sound but its wings are clipped, it cannot soar into the skies. No doubt the beard in itself is not the only requirement. Now this is where we make a mistake, that when some alim or when some speaker has to emphasize the keeping of the beard, or for the ladies, their modest clothing and the covering of their heads and faces outside or in front of ghair mahram,
So then they will start saying that what is the purpose for all this? Our hearts are clean. And they will say that does the whole of deen lie just in the beard or in the cloak and scarf? Definitely not. Who says that that is the only thing? Who says that you must, that that person is a very, very pious person who has got a beard? A person who has got a beard sometimes can be very, very abusive. He can be a disaster in the house. He can be a person who is engaged in crime. He can be a person who is engaged in taking drugs and in fornication and adultery. But that is not the fault of the beard. And many a times a woman is in cloak, in scarf, in hijab, but she will be doing such kind of things and engaging in such kind of vices and evils that even shaitan will become ashamed of her. Shaitan will say, you have overtaken me. So now, is that the fault of the scarf? Is it the fault of the cloak and the hijab? What we will say, that these people are pretending. But the solution is not that they should throw away that cloak and scarf. And the solution is not that the person should shave off his beard. As people normally say, the person like you doing these type of things, you should shave your beard off. Whereas the solution is that this person should make sincere tawbah, he should pay back to whomsoever whatever is due, give up those sins. The same with the woman. If she is engaged in such kind of sins and vices, then she must give it up. It's not that she must throw away the scarf. And those who say that also, they are stupid. Because you don't throw away the blanket if there is a bug in the blanket. Does the person throw the blanket away? We will take the bug out of that blanket. We're not going to throw the baby away with the dirty water. So if we are all possessors of iman in our hearts, every believer has got iman. And iman is that diamond. But unfortunately, if that diamond has to fall in dirt, in filth, so then what must we do? Will we reject the value of the diamond? What we will say is that the diamond has fallen in filth. So remove it from that filth. Remove it from that dirt. Pour clean water over that diamond. And then it will sparkle again. Its shine will come back. Meaning that take that person out from that bad environment, or give right nasihat, advices. Encourage the person to read good literature, go into good dini programs, make sincere tawbah from all sins, and that diamond will sparkle. So we must reflect on the serious insinuation, the grave implication of these statements, that the heart has to be clean, we don't have to worry about the external, we don't have to worry about the outside. Was not the heart of Rasulullah sallallahu alaihi wasallam, or the hearts of his companions and all the righteous ones who followed them, clean? All the sahaba ikram radiyallahu anhum ajmain, were their hearts dirty? Na'uzu billah. If their hearts were dirty, then who else would have had a clean heart? Our deen came through them. So they would have been the first ones then to say that, Ya Rasulullah sallallahu alaihi wasallam, why are you emphasizing on the beard and the pants above the ankle, and for the women folk the hijab and all the other masail that go with it? Our hearts are clean. We have believed in you. We are making our salat 5 times a day. We don't steal. We don't gamble. We don't do adultery and fornication. We don't speak lies. We don't take false oaths and qasams. We don't abuse anyone. So why are you so concerned about our external? But do we have even one sahabi of Nabi alayhi salatu wasalam whose external was not right? So these are the things that are causing a problem. In fact, when the person does not have his external features right, then it becomes a bigger problem, because you don't even know who to make salam to. Believe me, there are so many times that I will say morning, or good evening, or something like that, and the person will then, because he knows me, so he says, Assalamu alaikum wa rahmatullah.
then I will have to tell you, I'm sorry, I didn't recognize you. Make me maaf. And then I will say loudly again, Assalamu alaikum wa rahmatullah wa alaikum assalam. So who are we depriving? We're depriving ourselves if we do not have the external right. The person must be recognized as a Muslim. Everyone has got a special uniform when it comes to the government services. The military uniform is different from the uniform of the postman. Now if all the people in the military wear the uniform of the postman, what's going to happen? In all wars and battles, the enemy's dressing is different. Each country has its own military uniform, so that you can be recognized that this is part of our army and this person is part of our enemy's army. And if anybody wears purposely the uniform of the enemies, then we know what is going to be done to him. So any dressing which makes a person appear as a person of some other faith, where you cannot recognize the person as a Muslim, then it is problematic. At one time, and people sometimes still question that how can shirt and pant be haram? So that haram fatwa was given at a time when a person who wore shirt and pant, or a woman who wore that kind of dress which the disbelievers wore, then they were recognized as such. In India there were many, many villages and towns where you would have never found a Muslim wearing shirt and pant. So now at that time that was the fatwa. But when the good and the bad and the learned and the illiterate and those who are in high position and those who are in no position, but everyone started wearing the shirt and pant, or majority of them started wearing, so then that fatwa was changed. Then we said that it is against the sunnah, but that fatwa of haram was then changed. So now you don't blame those muftis that gave the fatwa at that time. We have to understand all these things. We run to conclusions and we can't seem to get anywhere. So then we said that still it is a khilaf a sunnah. But that hurmat that was mentioned, that fatwa of hurmat was then changed. So there is a need for the external and the internal. I think I mentioned that it can happen that sometimes the person's outer self is that of the very pious and very righteous, but the heart can be filled with malice, with greed, with pride, with arrogance, with envy, with jealousy. The heart can have all kinds of evil passions and desires embedded in it, and the person can be engaging in the worst of sins, yet his outward is excellent. That can happen, it's possible. And there are many, many cases of that in the world. And we ourselves are perfect examples of this. That if you have to look at my outward, if I have to look at your outward, now we all will appear to be very, very pious and righteous. But only Allah Ta'ala knows the condition of our hearts. So that can happen. Of course we'll have some very pious and righteous people in those garbs. And there are many of them who are very pious and very righteous. But I'm talking about those whose outward is right, external is right, but the heart is not right. That can happen. But we will never ever find a single person, not a single person, that if his heart is in a perfect condition, filled with piety, with taqwa, with khawfe khuda, and with the muhabbat of Allah and His Rasul sallallahu alaihi wasallam, that his heart is perfect, it is in good condition, it is qalb-e saleem, but his external is not right. We haven't found one waliullah in the world, or one woman who is a waliya, or a friend of Allah Ta'ala and His Rasul sallallahu alaihi wasallam, but that the external is not right. Have we seen anyone like that?
that somebody introduced you that this woman is a very, very pious woman. And if you have any problem, you must ask her to make dua. And she is a mustajab ud-dawat. And she is a beloved of Allah Ta'ala. She is a Rabia Basriya of our time. So now you go very, very excited to meet this lady. And now when you go there, you find her with no scarf, no cloak. And she's in sitting in the midst of all ghair maharim. And she's listening to music. And she's engaging in some other kind of sin. But the introduction is that she's very pious. Now that can't happen. Or if somebody says that this is a waliullah and he's got these qualities and these characteristics and these sifat. And when the person goes, he's clean shaven, and he's dressing also is that of the kuffar and mushrikeen, yahud and nasara, and you are told that he is the wali of the time. Now can that happen? So if the heart is in good condition, if the internal self is in good condition, that there's piety in there, there's taqwa in there, taqwa is in the heart, and the reflection of that will be on the outside. If there is taqwa in the heart, then it will come onto the outside. So if the heart is good, then definitely the person's external self will also be good. But that can happen, and it's possible, and it does happen where a person sometimes externally is very good. So we have to take lessons from all these things. All these things what I'm telling you is not just a waaz and a speech and a bayan. We have heard enough bayans and enough waaz. Now the time has come for reformation and change, and the time is running out. I'm repeatedly saying that time is running out. Whether it's my time running out or your time running out, but the time is running out. It is time that we must change. Don't wait till it is too late. We must not wait till it is too late. So the opportunity that Allah Ta'ala has given, we must make the best use of it. So such people, sometimes they have degrees, qualifications, and they give lots of speeches and bayans and talks, but they have no impact on anyone. If there is no practical implementation in a person's life of the Sharia and the Sunnah of Rasulullah sallallahu alaihi wasallam, then such a person is deficient and weak in his ma'rifat of Allah Ta'ala. Thus knowledge is one thing and recognition is by far another. Therefore Allah Ta'ala tells us in the Quran Sharif, Ar-Rahman فَاسْأَلْ بِهِ خَبِيرًا. Regarding Rahman, ask those who are aware of it. If you want to know about Allah Ta'ala and His sifats, His attributes, then we have been instructed to ask only those who have recognized Him. Even Nabi alayhi salatu wasalam has instructed that certainly this knowledge is deen. So you should seek it from whom, you should see from whom you take your deen. How do we then recognize those who have ma'rifat-e-ilahi? Inshallah, if Allah tabaraka wa ta'ala wills, if He gives life, health and an opportunity, then we will continue on this subject of ikhlas. Once again, there has been a request, please Mawlana, please, even if it means a few minutes of zikrullah. Well, we will try and please Allah tabaraka wa ta'ala to put happiness into the heart of a mu'min is also ibadat, but provided it pleases Allah ta'ala. Allah Allah kaisa pyara naam hai, aashiqon ka meena aur jaam hai. Allah Allah kaisa pyara naam hai, aashiqon ka meena aur jaam hai. 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

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Forgive each and every one of us. Forgive our major sins and minor sins. Forgive the sins that we committed knowingly or unknowingly in the light of day or darkness of nights. Forgive the sins of our eyes, of our ears, our tongues, our hands and feet, our heart and mind. My beloved Allah, when we were committing sins, you could have seized us there and then. You could have embarrassed us. You could have brought disgrace and humiliation upon us. You could have destroyed us. You could have shaken the ground beneath our feet. You could have caused the home to collapse over our heads. But how loving you are, how forgiving you are, how generous and kind you are, how compassionate and merciful you are. In spite of all our sins, you are still giving us to eat and drink and wear. My beloved Allah, we are ashamed of the sins that we have been committing. Don't seize us, my Allah, because of our sins. Don't turn away your glance of mercy and rahmat from us because of our sins. My beloved Allah, we are not bragging about our sins. We are not advertising our sins. We are ashamed, my Allah. Forgive the sins that we committed from the time we became of age up till now. The life that is gone is gone. We don't know when the angel of death will strike. We don't know where he will strike. He gives no announcement and no warnings. My beloved Allah, suddenly life is taken away. Don't let the angel of death find us in any kind of haram action. My beloved Allah, bless us with good health, with long life, with prosperity, with happiness, with contentment, with satisfaction. Bless us with your love and the muhabbat of Rasulullah sallallahu alayhi wa sallam. 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Ya Allah, remove from our hearts malice, greed, pride, arrogance, envy, jealousy. 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Ya Allah, become ours and make us yours. 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Bless us with all the goodness that Nabi alayhi salatu wasalam asked for us. Bless our parents and the ummah with that goodness. 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

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discussing the akhlaq of Rasulullah sallallahu alaihi wasallam, and I've repeatedly mentioned this, that the test of a person's love for Rasul-e Pak sallallahu alaihi wasallam is his akhlaq. We all can sing praises of Nabi alayhi salatu wasalam. We can recite beautiful poetry, Naat Sharif, in the praise of Nabi alayhi salatu wasalam. We can give flowery speeches on Rasul-e Pak sallallahu alaihi wasallam's birth, Nabi alayhi salatu wasalam's youth, Nabi alayhi salatu wasalam's life. All that is easy. It's not difficult because you find it in the books. We all can by heart, and we can give those speeches if we wish to. We get scholars of throughout the world calling themselves scholars of Islam. But many of them, we know that there is an accumulation of knowledge, accumulation of facts, that we have a lot of facts, a lot of information with regards to Nabi alayhi salatu wasalam's life, Nabi alayhi salatu wasalam's akhlaq. But the test is when we are confronted with a situation where we have to project and our akhlaq, our character in our dealings with people. And akhlaq generally is with people. It is easy to make our salat in a very, very devoted manner, with great concentration, with great meditation, with great khushu and khuzu, a person can make salat, because that is between him and Allah tabaraka wa ta'ala. So if he is in the privacy of his home and can be seclusion at that time, there's nobody else that is watching, and this person can make salat like Bayazid Bustami rahmatullahi. He can make salat like Junaid Baghdadi rahmatullahi. He can make salat like one of the great awliya, because that is between him and Allah tabaraka wa ta'ala. There he is not confronted with somebody who is agitating him, irritating him, or saying something that is going to make him angry and furious. Nothing of that sort. He is in salat and he is making his salat. It is between him and Allah ta'ala. So a person can make excellent salat. But the test is when we are with people, when we are dealing with people, and that is what society is all about. That is what life is all about. That from the moment that a child is born, he is already related to so many people. When the child is born, there's already so much of different relationships that are born. Someone is now the mother of the child. Someone is the father of the child. Someone is the brother of the child. Someone is a sister. Someone is an aunt. Someone is a granny. Someone is even a great granny. Then there's somebody that is a neighbor. And as the child grows up, then somebody is a teacher. And somebody is a fellow pupil. So that is where that akhlaq is now going to be tested. That does this person have akhlaq or he doesn't have. So it's not the speeches that will make that person of good character. The speeches are there for information. But that information has to come into the life of the person so that others may be also attracted towards Islam. The reason why people are not becoming attracted towards Islam is because of our dealings.
Whether we like it or not, we have to admit that we don't do anything really differently from the others who are not Muslims. In which department of our lives, or in which avenue, or in which field, do we really do something very different, that where the non-Muslim can see and say, well, this person is a Muslim. This person is a Muslim. It is easy to make a loud and a bold claim. But if a person has to see the newspapers, if a person has to look at the cases at courts of law, and if a person has to just listen to some of the comments and criticism and objections by others, then we cannot just write off all those objections that because they are anti-Muslims, therefore they are saying all those things. We have to see that how much of truth there is in so many of the things that they are saying. When people are going to be fraudulent in the dealings, when they are going to be harsh and hard, when they are going to be swearing and cursing and screaming at the top of their voices at the staff and at everybody else and the customers, when they are going to be committing cheat and deceit in calculation, in addition, in subtraction, in the measurement, when they are going to do all these type of things, then what difference are they going to find? Therefore, it's necessary to listen to the akhlaq of Nabi alayhi salatu wasalam, but with this niyat that we want to bring at least a fraction of that into our lives. We will not be able to reach that high level of taqwa of Nabi alayhi salatu wasalam and his kind of akhlaq. But his teachings at least we can implement in our lives. Because there are many things that Nabi alayhi salatu wasalam chose for himself. And many times I have mentioned this because it creates a doubt in people's minds that it's impossible to practice upon Nabi alayhi salatu wasalam's teachings in these days. I have mentioned this in many bayans, but anything comes to my mind, I believe that it may be good for somebody who may be here for the first time. That every time we get this doubt, that how can we follow Nabi alayhi salatu wasalam's lifestyle? Because Nabi alayhi salatu wasalam lived in a 2x2 room. When Hazrat Aisha Siddiqa radiallahu ta'ala anha wanted to go into sajda, when Nabi alayhi salatu wasalam wanted to go into sajda in tahajjud salat, Hazrat Aisha radiallahu ta'ala anha, his beloved wife, had to pull her legs back to make place for my beloved Nabi alayhi salatu wasalam to make sajda on the ground. And yet the heavens and the earth were created for Rasulullah sallallahu alayhi wa sallam. The universe was created for Nabi alayhi salatu wa sallam. Jannat for Nabi alayhi salatu wa sallam. But yet that was his life. On one occasion he was going on to the musalla, it was time for salat, and he recalled that there is a coin that has not been distributed as yet. So he went into his house, first he distributed that coin, and then he came back. He kept nothing for himself. Now we will say that how can we follow that lifestyle? So we have to understand that Nabi alayhi salatu wasalam has left behind for us the Sharia. Zakat, masail would not have been there if the person was not allowed to keep a certain amount of wealth. Otherwise, what was the purpose of having zakat made obligatory in the Quran Sharif? And all the detailed masail of zakat that we find in the Hadith Sharif. All the laws of inheritance, the father gets so much and the son gets so much and the daughters get so much and the mother gets so much. What was the need for all that if there was nothing?

Zira, we have sent you as a giver, as a witness, as a giver of glad tidings, and as a warner to the ummah, warn them. Nabi alayhi salatu wasalam, I have been discussing this hadith sharif, I am not going into to what we have already discussed. But then we came on to the hadith in which Hazrat Khadija radiallahu ta'ala anha, because Nabi alayhi salatu wasalam, his akhlaq, who can be more knowledgeable about his akhlaq and his character than his beloved wife Hazrat Khadija radiallahu ta'ala anha. So we are discussing that hadith last week. That Hazrat Nabi Akram sallallahu alayhi wa sallam, when he came from Cave of Hira, he said, Zammiluni, Zammiluni, cover me up, Nabi alayhi salatu wasalam. Hazrat Khadija radiallahu ta'ala anha put a blanket or something over him. And then afterwards he said, I fear my life. Because it was the first time that he had seen Hazrat Jibreel alayhi salatu wasalam come in this manner. Hazrat Khadija radiallahu ta'ala anha, the words of consolation that she gave to Rasulullah sallallahu alayhi wa sallam, that is what we are discussing. Wallah, if we can just get this akhlaq of Nabi alayhi salatu wasalam in his relationship with his wife, it will be sufficient to solve all our problems. Because if the person's home life is good, then it means that he will be good outside too. That is where he gives vent to all his anger and temper and emotions, all his frustration from the outside world. He comes and takes it off over his wife and his children. There's so much of abuse and so much of beating and so much of problems that everybody seems to be experiencing. Of course, we don't say that the wives are not at fault. Many a times it is the wives also who are at fault. They do not want to please Allah tabaraka wa ta'ala also, in many cases. There are few of them who could be tested for sabr, and Allah ta'ala wants to reward them with some great rewards in this world and the akhirat. But the majority of them, there is no difference. They too do not want to please Allah and His Rasul sallallahu alayhi wa sallam, and the husbands also don't want to please Allah ta'ala and His Rasul sallallahu alayhi wa sallam. So at the end of the day, what else do you expect then? There's going to be quarrels, there's going to be arguments, there's going to be fights, and there's going to be endless problems. Both parties have to submit to Allah tabaraka wa ta'ala's ahkam, then we will find peace in those homes. So Hazrat Khadija radiallahu ta'ala anha, she says, Kalla wallahi la yukhzika Allahu abada. Never, never ever will Allah tabaraka wa ta'ala allow any kind of humiliation and disgrace to come upon you. Why? Because she says, Innaka latasilur rahim. Because you fulfill the rights and obligations of the family members. Those who are kith and kin, those who are related to you. And as I said, as soon as the child is born, there's so many different relationships. Father, mother, brother, sister, grandmother, aunts. So Nabi alayhi salatu wasalam, Hazrat Khadija radiallahu ta'ala anha, she says that you are excellent in your treatment of your relatives. That's what it means. That nobody can point a finger, no relative of yours, no family member of yours can say that you have not been kind to them, or you haven't been generous, or you haven't been forgiving and overlooking, that you haven't been accommodating, that you haven't had a large heart when it came to your relationship with them. Nobody can say that. Even though they may be your enemies, even though they have not yet accepted Islam, but then too they cannot point a finger at your character. That was the beauty of Nabi alayhi salatu wasalam's akhlaq. Who named him as Sadiq al-Ameen? The same people who had not yet accepted Islam, but they used to come and leave their valuables for safekeeping by whom? By Rasulullah sallallahu alayhi wa sallam. Will anybody trust an enemy to look after his valuables? Now here on the one hand, they are not accepting Islam, but yet they're keeping the valuables by Nabi alayhi salatu wasalam, knowing fully well that even though we have not accepted the deen towards which he is inviting us, but yet we will never find him betraying the trust that we are placing in him. That is the character of Nabi alayhi salatu wasalam. What is the sense of talking about very high, or using high sounding words and talking about philosophy of Islamic teachings and all that, when we cannot bring these simple teachings into our lives? Now here we can see that Nabi Akram sallallahu alayhi wa sallam, even when he was departing from Makkah Mukarrama, he was making hijrah, and who was troubling him? Those same enemies of Islam. They had made his life so tight, or they had made it so difficult, that Allah tabaraka wa ta'ala

0: finally ordered that now you must make hijrah. Of course, there were lots of things that went with it, and there was great wisdom of Allah tabaraka wa ta'ala why he made Nabi alayhi salatu wasalam make the hijrah. But the fact is that these were enemies of Islam. But yet, what did Nabi alayhi salatu wasalam do? He told Hazrat Ali radiallahu ta'ala anhu that I am making hijrah. These valuables of the people which are in my possession, you must ensure that they are returned to the owners. Anybody else in the place of Nabi alayhi salatu wasalam would have said that now that I am leaving from Makkah Mukarramah, take along all these things and disappear from here. How many people have left the country and people are searching for them? They purchased goods on credit, giving the impression that they will be living in South Africa all their lives. And after having built up big, big credits, then big, big debts, then suddenly they disappeared from this country. There's no sign of them. And yet it was not a question of running away from the enemies. Those creditors were not their enemies. Here Nabi alayhi salatu wasalam was going away from Makkah Mukarramah because those were enemies of Islam. Yet he tells Hazrat Ali radiallahu ta'ala now to remain in his house and return the valuables of the people. Those people who had kept valuables with him as amanat must return it. Then he must come to Madinah Tayyibah. Teaching us the akhlaq of Nabi alayhi salatu wasalam. So Hazrat Khadija radiallahu ta'ala anha, she says that innaka la tasilur rahim. You are very good, or your treatment of the family members and relatives is very good. So Allah Ta'ala will not allow any kind of disgrace and humiliation to come upon you. Teaching us that if our relationship with our wives, with our children, with our family members is good, then it is one of the ni'mats of Allah Tabaraka wa Ta'ala. Allah Tabaraka wa Ta'ala, because of that, gives the person respect even in society. We do not know what are the factors that lead to respect in society. We are searching for it in post and position, that if people make us trustees, people make us chairmen, people make us cabinet ministers and prime ministers and members of parliament, then we will get respect. Now here we are learning from Hazrat Khadija radiallahu ta'ala anha that if you want respect and if you don't want humiliation and disgrace, so then one of the things of the many is this, that your relationship with your family members must be good. How many people, they will sit front of the Shaykh like real lambs, or they will sit front of their Ustad like lambs, or they will sit in the masjid making namaz, or they will be making their ishraq and tahajjud and chasht and awwabin, but absolutely no control over their tempers, absolutely no control. The type of words that they use, it slices the heart of the person who listens to it. Hazrat Khadija radiallahu ta'ala anha, she has done a great favor upon the ummah of Nabi alayhi salatu wasalam that she related this akhlaq of Nabi alayhi salatu wasalam. Innaka la tasilur rahim. Anger is something that is necessary. Without anger, a person sometimes cannot make islah of a murid. Without anger, the person cannot make jihad. Therefore, Allah tabaraka wa ta'ala did not say that they don't get angry at all. Allah tabaraka wa ta'ala in that verse of the Quran Sharif, what does Allah tabaraka wa ta'ala say? وَسَارِعُوا إِلَىٰ مَغْفِرَةٍ مِّن رَبِّكُمْ وَجَنَّةٍ عَرْضُهَا السَّمَاوَاتُ وَالْعَرْضُ أُعِدَّتْ لِلْمُتَّقِينَ الَّذِينَ يُنْفِقُونَ فِي السَّرَّاءِ وَالضَّرَّاءِ وَالْكَاظِمِينَ الْغَيْظِ وَالْعَافِينَ عَنِ النَّاسِ وَاللَّهُ يُحِبُّ الْمُحْسِنِينَ وَالْكَازِمِينَ الْغَيْسِ. And they are those who drink their anger. The word kazm used to be used when the people used to fill up their water bags and then tie up the top of the bag when it's over full. So these people, when they get angry, then they put a knot there on the mouth, they seal it up so that they do not swear, they do not abuse, they do not utter or blurt out statements of even kufr sometimes in that anger. They got a control over their anger. They drink their anger. Hazrat Imam Shafi'i rahmatullah alayhi, he says, if a person is made to get angry and he does not get angry, then he is a donkey. If a person is made to get angry but he doesn't get angry, there's no anger in him at all, then he's a donkey. But if he is approached and is asked for maaf and he does not forgive, then he is a shaitan. So anger will come. Therefore Nabi alayhi salatu wasalam gave the different things that we should be doing when we get angry. The person should move away from there, he should sit down if he's standing, make wuzu and all the other things that go with it. So anger will come. But to give vent to that anger, and especially over those who are weaker than ourselves, our wives, our children, our parents, then that is not the akhlaq of a Muslim. So as Khadija radiallahu ta'ala anha, she says that, Ya Rasulullah sallallahu alayhi wa sallam, إِنَّكَ لَتَسِلُ الرَّحِيمُ وَتَحْمِلُ الْكَلْ, and you carry the burden of others. I explained that last week. Let us go a little further. What can I do when those things, facts come? وَتَحْمِلُ الْكَلْ وَتَكْسِبُ الْمَعْدُومُ. It can be read taksib or it can be read tuksab. In the first case, it will mean that Ya Rasulullah sallallahu alayhi wa sallam, you earn that which is non-existent. What does that mean? It means that you have the capability, you have the capacity, you have the intelligence to go and earn in the bazaars and in the marketplaces that which others are earning. That it's not that you, because you are occupied in deen work, because you are propagating the deen of Islam, and because you are passing on the message of the Quran and the Sunnah, so therefore you do not know how to go and earn in the marketplace. Nabi alayhi salatu wasalam, prior to his nubuwwat, he took the merchandise of Hazrat Khadija radiallahu ta'ala anha, and he went to Syria. And he came back with a very huge profit for Hazrat Khadija radiallahu ta'ala anha. So it's not that Nabi alayhi salatu wasalam did not have the capacity to earn. From this it is deduced that those people who are engaged in the work of deen, full time, that is their occupation, then if they are being paid from the Baitul Mal as it was in those days, or as these days we have from the madrasa organizations and masjid organizations and so many other organizations, then it is permissible, because that person is giving all his time to the work of deen, which if all of them have to leave, then we'll have the madrasas closing down, the masjids, no imams, and we'll have no huffaz and no qurras and no alims and no muftis. But Nabi alayhi salatu wasalam, he didn't teach or he didn't go and make tabligh for the sake of salaries or so that he may get donations or so that he may get some kind of recognition. Nabi alayhi salatu wasalam, his trust was in Allah tabaraka wa ta'ala. He did it for the sake of Allah tabaraka wa ta'ala's pleasure. Nothing, he had absolutely no gaze on any person's wealth or property or wealth or fortune. Allah tabaraka wa ta'ala put into the hearts of people, and if they gave him some hadiyah or gift, then they too, with so many conditions, he accepted that. But Nabi alayhi salatu wasalam had the capacity that if he wanted to, he could also go to the bazaars and marketplaces and earn. So we must not think that every person is a fool, that he does not have the capacity to earn. Allah ta'ala has given great ulamas of our times, our great mashayikh and great buzrugs and Allah walas, many of them, all day and night, they've got only one fikr and concern, that how can every person become an Allah wala. But it's not that they do not have the capacity, or they don't have the ability, or they don't have the intelligence to also go and open one business. So she says that you have that capacity. And in the other reading of it, it will mean that Ya Rasulullah sallallahu alayhi wa sallam, even when you are earning, your earning is not for yourself. You do not earn for the sake of your own self, for your own home, for your own person, for your own children. Your earning is also for the poor, for the needy, for the destitute, for the orphans, for the widows, for jihad, and for so many other purposes. Just as you use upon yourself, in the same way, even there your niyat is so that your earning may be of benefit and of use to so many other people. So this is your character, this is your akhlaq, this is your beautiful akhlaq, that your earning is also for the creation of Allah tabaraka wa ta'ala, for the makhluq. This was Nabi alayhi salatu wasalam's lifestyle. We can see that it came, Allah tabaraka wa ta'ala gave to him so much, but on the other hand, his spending was just like that. Not on his own lavish home and lavish this and lavish that, nothing of that nature. Of course, again, I repeat that we are not told that we must also give away everything and live in one small 2x2 room. That was what Nabi alayhi salatu wasalam chose for himself. But I repeat that fact which is just coming to mind now about the wuzu dua. in which Nabi alayhi salatu wasalam teaches us that make this dua after wuzu. Allahumma ghafir li zambi wa wassi' li fi dari wa barik li fi rizqi. Oh Allah, forgive my sins. And I have said many times that it is understandable that the person has made wuzu, so now he's asking Allah Ta'ala for forgiveness of sins. Because the wuzu water can wash his hands, it can wash his face, it can wash his feet. But the wuzu water cannot wash his heart. What about the malice and the greed and the pride and the arrogance and all the other filth that is in the heart? So he's asking Allah Tabaraka wa Ta'ala, oh Allah, purify my heart also. Forgive my sins, that is what it means. That, oh Allah, give me the tawfiq of making sincere tawbah. That now if it means that I am owing people monies, then I must make sure that I return to whomsoever whatever is due. If I have digested and devoured the properties of orphans and widows, no matter how much I may have got in my possession, even if it now makes me a person that has to ride a bicycle, if I have to return everybody's properties, I will do so because I am making tawbah. Every wuzu I am saying, Allahumma ghafir li zambi. But together with that, so now he's making tawbah that Allah Ta'ala must purify his heart also. But then together with that dua, immediately wa wassi' li fi dari. Give me spaciousness in my home. Now Nabi alayhi salatu wasalam could have said every ummati must make dua that Allah must give him just a 2x2 room. But he was concerned that the ummat cannot live like that. That kind of sacrifice they cannot make. So he said they want spaciousness. He didn't say lavishness. Why? Because this person, when he's single, he can live in one room. Now when he's going to get married, then he will require another room. Then for visitors, then for his children, for his family members, then for entertaining his guests. So if the person is asking for spaciousness, there's nothing wrong with that. Nabi alayhi salatu wasalam is teaching him to make dua for that. And give barakat in my risk and sustenance also. Because if he's going to have a spacious home, now when visitors are going to come, now he doesn't have anything to give them to eat. So look at the wisdom of Nabi alayhi salatu wasalam. Look at the beauty of his duas also. It is mu'jizat. His duas are also mu'jizat. That you are asking for a spacious home, now Allah Ta'ala gave you a spacious home. Now the rent, light, water bills will also be higher. And the visitors will come too, they'll say that so and so has got a big home, so we can go and sleep there. So now you're asking Allah for extra risk, barakat in your risk also, so that you may be able to entertain those guests. May Allah tabaraka wa ta'ala give us the tawfiq of making amal. We will continue with this hadith sharif inshallah, but there are many, many lessons to be learned from it. If only we had the time, as students have at the madrasas, then this one hadith, it takes weeks sometimes just to discuss, that to doing it 3 hours a day. May Allah tabaraka wa ta'ala give us the tawfiq to make amal, bring into our lives that akhlaq and that character and those teachings and those beautiful morals of Nabi alayhi salatu wasalam's life. May Allah ta'ala remove the difficulties, the hardships, the problems that the entire ummah is facing around the world, and especially in Palestine, Chechnya, Bosnia, Iraq, Afghanistan. May Allah ta'ala give hidayat to the enemies of Islam. And may Allah ta'ala give sabre jameel and ajre azim to those who have lost their brothers, sisters, parents, children as shaheeds. And give them the highest abode, those shuhada, may Allah give them the highest abode in Jannat wa akhir da'wana.
1: La ilaha illallah Muhammadur Rasulullah sallallahu alayhi wa sallam.

0: 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But my beloved Allah, don't bring about any kind of embarrassment, shame, humiliation, disgrace upon me. In other words, in this world, in the qabr, in the hereafter, in the presence of billions of ummatis on the day of judgment, in the presence of Rasulullah sallallahu alayhi wasallam on the day of judgment. Ya Allah, don't cause any kind of embarrassment, shame, and disgrace to come upon me. The greater the person, the more humble he becomes, the more he begs of Allah tabaraka wa ta'ala. Nabi alayhi salatu wasalam, look at him, how much he is begging of Allah ta'ala. So this is a nice time now to make dua, just close to iftar. اللهم صل على سيدنا محمد وعلى آل سيدنا محمد وبارك وسلم. اللهم صل على سيدنا محمد وعلى آل سيدنا محمد وبارك وسلم. يا أكرم الأكرمين، يا غياث المستغيثين، يا حي يا قيوم برحمتك نستغيث، يا حي يا قيوم برحمتك نستغيث، يا حي يا قيوم برحمتك نستغيث. Oh my beloved Allah, Oh my Rahim Allah, My Kareem Allah, Most forgiving Allah, Most loving Allah, Most compassionate Allah, Most caring Allah, Most tolerant Allah, Most beneficent Allah, Most merciful Allah, Sattar al-Uyub Ghaffar al-Zunub Allah. Oh my most beautiful Allah. This part of the day, in this month of Ramadan, after taking your Mubarak name, after reciting Salat and Salam upon Rasulullah sallallahu alayhi wa sallam, Ya Allah, we're extending our begging bowls before you. My beloved Allah, the rains of rahmat are pouring in this Mubarak month. The rains of forgiveness are pouring in this Mubarak month. The very fact that you blessed us with life in this Mubarak month, it is an indication that you wish to forgive our sins. You gave us another opportunity to turn towards you. You gave us another opportunity to make tawbah and istighfar for our sins. My beloved Allah, we have therefore extended our begging bowls before you. There is no one for us besides you. Our life in your control. Our sight in your control. Our hearing and speech in your control. Our heart, liver and lungs in your control. My beloved Allah, the ground on which we walk is in your control. We are turning towards you, my beloved Allah. Your treasures of forgiveness are unlimited. You dearly love forgiveness of the sins of the sinners when they turn towards you with repentance. My beloved Allah, we are not bragging of our sins. We are not advertising our sins. We are not broadcasting our sins. My beloved Allah, we are ashamed of the sins that we have committed. For we have committed those sins with your given bounties. Day and night we commit sins. We use your bounties to disobey you, my beloved Allah. Had there been another Allah, he would have destroyed us by now. But how kind you are, how loving you are, how caring you are, how tolerant you are. In spite of all our sins, you are giving us so much to eat and drink and wear. My beloved Allah, forgive our major sins and our minor sins. Sins that we committed knowingly or unknowingly, in the light of day or darkness of nights. Oh my beloved Allah, when we thought that no one was watching us, how foolish we were. For you who blessed billions of people with sight, how can you be not aware of our actions and deeds? How could you not have seen us doing the wrong? My beloved Allah, forgive the sins of our eyes, sins of our ears, sins of our tongues, sins of our hands and feet, sins of our heart and mind. Bless us with the tawfiq of praying 5 times a day, of giving zakat if due, of fasting in this Mubarak month, of going for Hajj if farz, of fulfilling the rights of our parents, our children, our wives, our brothers and sisters, family members, the society at large, the ummah of Nabi alayhi salatu wasalam, rights of both the Muslims and the non-Muslims. My beloved Allah, make us ambassadors of Islam. Distance us from everything that is displeasing to you and your Rasul sallallahu alayhi wa sallam. Fill our hearts with so much of your love, so much of your love, and so much love of Rasulullah sallallahu alayhi wa sallam, that it becomes extremely easy for us to do everything pleasing to you and your beloved Nabi sallallahu alayhi wa sallam. Oh my beloved Allah, oh my beloved Allah, man has made computer chips. Millions of pieces of information are recorded on that chip. But just one press of the delete button and no information is left on that chip. My beloved Allah, my beloved Allah, press the delete button over our sins. Ya Allah, even if our sins are more than the waves of the ocean, more than the grains of sand on earth, more than the entire creation put together, just one drop from your ocean of forgiveness is sufficient to wash away our sins. Ya Allah, unite the hearts of parents and children. Unite the hearts of husbands and wives. Unite the hearts of brothers and sisters. Unite the hearts of family members. Unite the hearts of the ummah of Rasulullah sallallahu alayhi wa sallam. Remove the difficulties, the hardships, the problems that mankind is suffering around the globe. Remove the conditions of famine, of drought, of AIDS, and all other kinds of sicknesses and diseases we have become rampant. My beloved Allah, we acknowledge that it is indeed on account of our sins that there is so much of suffering. But you dearly love forgiveness, my beloved Allah. Those who are sick and ailing, give them shifa. Those who are sick and ailing, give them shifa. Whether they are in hospitals, in clinics, in homes, or amongst us, bless them with complete shifa. Ya Allah, cure lies in your hands. There is effect in dua and dawa, but cure is in your hands. My beloved Allah, those who are weak, give them strength. Those who are on journeys, make them reach the destination safely. Those who have no children, bless them with pious and righteous children. Those whose children have gone on to drinks and drugs and vices and evils, oh my beloved Allah, bring them back onto the straight path. Ah, my beloved Allah, bless us with guidance to give the children proper upbringing. Give us the himmat, the courage, the strength to throw out of our homes and lives everything that is causing such corruption in the lives of our children and our families. My beloved Allah, change the condition of our lives. Rasulullah sallallahu alayhi wa sallam, all his life he made du'as for us. How much he begged for us. How much he prayed for us. How much he cried for us. How much of his blood was shed for us. Ah, my Allah. Bless us with all the goodness that my beloved Nabi sallallahu alayhi wa sallam asked for us. Bless our wives and children, parents and the ummah with that goodness, and from all the mischief, corruption and fitnas that he asked for protection, protect us and protect the entire ummah of Rasulullah sallallahu alayhi wa sallam. Ya Allah, we have to die one day. We have to leave this world one day. We have to proceed in the direction of the Qabristan someday. Ya Allah, when the time of our death comes, don't let the angel of death find us in any kind of haram action. Take us to Madina Tayyiba. Bless us with shahadat in Madina Tayyiba. 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
1: علماء الكرام, most respected brothers and also our sisters listening in at the madrasa over the receivers. As I mentioned this morning, Fajr time, that the bombing has commenced. To whatever extent it is, but it has commenced. There is absolutely no doubt that the enemies of Islam, the enemies of the Muslim Ummah, they have made up their minds that they are going to continue with the fulfillment of their evil intentions and their plotting and planning. But we as believers in Allah Tabaraka wa Ta'ala, we believe that the final planning is in the hands of Allah Tabaraka wa Ta'ala. But what is extremely important, and this is something that we just cannot help but emphasize, is that all those ayat of the Quran Sharif in which promises have been made to the believers of the help and the assistance of Allah Tabaraka wa Ta'ala, then they are to those who truly and really believe in Allah Ta'ala, trying their utmost best to fulfill all the obligations, duties and responsibilities upon them as Muslims. One of the greatest obligations, which in these days unfortunately even our so-called Mujahideen, some of them, consider as futile or not really necessary, is the fundamental pillar of Islam, which is Salah. And this is not just speculation or just theory. We know that it is a reality, it is haqiqat. But it is just Allah Tabaraka wa Ta'ala's mercy, His kindness, His compassion, that He overlooks our faults. And then it has been mentioned in the hadiths that sometimes Allah Tabaraka wa Ta'ala takes the khidmat of deen even from a fasiq, from a great transgressor of the deen. But Allah Ta'ala takes the khidmat of deen from him. When Hazrat Shaykh Zakariya Sahib Rahmatullah Alayhi used to relate this hadith sharif, he used to tear and he used to say that it is a very frightening hadith sharif. That all of us who think that we are doing great khidmat of the service of the deen of Allah Tabaraka wa Ta'ala, we should not be proud of our own efforts. It is Allah Tabaraka wa Ta'ala who knows from whom He takes the khidmat of deen. Sometimes He takes it from the pious, from the righteous, from those who are His walis, from those who are close to Him. And sometimes He even takes it from those people who are sinners, who are transgressors, and even sometimes from the kuffar, the mushrikeen, the yahood and the nasara, who are the enemies of Islam. But Allah Tabaraka wa Ta'ala will make them make such statements or say such things which will be in the favor of the Muslims. Allah Tabaraka wa Ta'ala will create such conditions. Allah Tabaraka wa Ta'ala, He knows best. But that does not then make those people the beloved of Allah Ta'ala. This is something that we must understand. Many a times we just look at the surface of things and we come to conclusions. So until we do not have those a'mal, which many places in the Quran Sharif Allah Tabaraka wa Ta'ala has stated, إِنَّ الَّذِينَ آمَنُوا وَعَمِلُوا الصَّالِحَاتِ. Iman and Amal-e-Saleh. And Amal-e-Saleh covers all those actions, whether it's namaz, roza, zakat, hajj, rights of people, transactions, everything. So Allah Ta'ala's promises are with those people, that they will see the nusrat, the help of Allah Tabaraka wa Ta'ala, ghaibi taqat of Allah, the hidden forces of Allah Ta'ala will come into action. First they will be made, or they will be taken through routes of severe tests, and then Allah Tabaraka wa Ta'ala will send His angels, or He will assist and help. But because of our weakness in these times and our shortcomings, Allah Ta'ala, He does not test us like the Sahaba-e-Kiram. and he does not hold back his rahmat and mercy like he would have held back from the people in those times if they had been negligent in certain amal. Most of our weakness Allah Ta'ala overlooks. If the person's last minute also, if he makes sincere tawbah, now when he sees the bombing, when he sees the missiles coming, when he sees the attacks being launched, then even at that time if the person turns towards Allah Ta'ala, and if the whole nation, together with the usage of whatever military equipment they may have, no matter how small in quantity, but if they turn towards Allah Ta'ala and they become what I mentioned the other night, Fursanum bin Nahar wa Ruhbanum bin Layl, then Allah Tabaraka wa Ta'ala will change the conditions. It's not difficult for Allah Ta'ala. So we don't lose any kind of hope. But at the same time, we must not be overconfident that because we are Muslims, then Allah Ta'ala's help is definitely with us. Then we go to town in the newspapers and over radio stations and in news media and or the print media and electronic media and everywhere that we are Muslims, so help of Allah is with us. Allah Ta'ala's help is definitely with the believers. But we have to keep x-raying ourselves that are we true believers. But whatever the weakness may be, that is not the issue when there is a war against Islam and the Muslims. At that time, we should not sit down and start judging people, that look at those people, they've got this weakness and that weakness. We should feel those bombs and we should feel that pain that they are feeling there. But once again, we have to say that the sad part of the whole episode is this, that the Muslim nations have sided the enemy forces and coalitions. Otherwise, it is not easy for them to attack these states. But when you have people saying things like, Bush is our liberator, in Saudi Arabia, with my own ears I heard a Kuwaiti say that Bush liberated us, the senior Bush, and he even had a photograph of Bush with him. He says we were completely wiped out, Iraq had overrun and raided Kuwait, then who liberated us? Not the Muslims, not the Muslim states, it was Bush and his America. So this is the sad part, that if it was not for all these states around there, we would not have had this kind of situation. So when this is our condition, that our iman is at such a low ebb that dollars can buy us off, anything can bribe us. Keep those two examples which I gave on Monday night in mind, that how just the tearing up of a letter of Rasulullah sallallahu alaihi wasallam, and the person's empire was torn up, Kisra's empire, the whole Persian empire was torn, shredded to pieces because this person, the king, when he received the letter of Nabi alayhi sallallahu alaihi wasallam, he tore it up. So Allah tabaraka wa ta'ala is not in need of Muslim names or Muslim faces. Allah ta'ala wants to see Islam and Iman in our lives. So it is a time that we should be really reflecting over ourselves too, and making a lot of dua, because dua is a powerful weapon that we have. Instead of just talking and talking and talking, we have a powerful weapon which is dua. We do not know whose tears at which part of the night or day Allah tabaraka wa ta'ala will see, and Allah will change the conditions. It's not difficult for Allah. The tears of a person, they are very, very precious. So the Ummah at large is suffering, and at that time, do you think there's any justification for those millions of viewers in India and other parts of the world who are glued to the television sets today to watch some semi-finals? Is there any justification for that? For Muslims from other parts of the world to travel to South Africa to go and sit on the cricket ground, when bombs are raining upon our brothers and sisters, Where is our iman? We don't say you mustn't eat, you mustn't drink, you mustn't laugh or joke within limits or anything like that. But those things which are futile, or those things which lead to sin, or those things which are in reality sinful, especially in these days of azab of Allah tabaraka wa ta'ala, which is raining throughout the world, we have to be very, very much on guard and increase our istighfar and tawbah. If we can't do much, then at least increase our istighfar. Acknowledge before Allah, cry before Him. Place our mountains of sins before Him and ask Allah tabaraka wa ta'ala to blow them away. Allah ta'ala is prepared to listen to anybody. Sincere tawbah is required. May Allah tabaraka wa ta'ala protect the Muslim states from oppression, from tyranny, from his azab, or from tests and trials. Allah tabaraka wa ta'ala must give hidayat to the other Muslim states that are surrounding those states which are being attacked. Allah ta'ala must give them hidayat to understand that life is temporary, transitory, and they are answerable and accountable before Allah ta'ala. How long will they sit with the thrones and with the crowns and with the oil wells? A day will come when they will be taken away from those crowns and thrones. And then what? Will they then, when the angels of death come, they will go to America for assistance? They will go to the United States and United Nations for assistance?

0: 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So much of your ni'mats, O Allah, you shower upon us in spite of our disobedience, day and night, day and night. Mere Allah, how tolerant you are. If there had been another Allah, you would have destroyed us. Ya Allah, we know the type of sins we commit. If the earth opened and swallowed us up, we were deserving of that. If the gale force winds came against us, we were deserving. Oh Allah, if we were destroyed by earthquake or tremor, we were deserving. But oh Allah, we know that you don't like to punish. We know that you don't love to punish. Allah gives you no pleasure and happiness in punishing. You dearly love forgiveness. Ya Allah, you dearly love forgiveness. Allahumma innaka afuun kareemun tuhibbul afu. Ay, mere pyare Allah, you love forgiveness. Therefore, my beloved Allah, forgive each and every one of us. Forgive each and every one of us. Ya Allah, forgive our parents, our wives and children, our brothers and sisters, and the entire ummat of Rasulullah sallallahu alayhi wa sallam. Mere Allah, hamare gunahon ki wajah se aaj ummat pareshan hai. Ya Allah, because of our sins, suffering is coming upon us everywhere in the world. There is no more that position of dignity and honor and respect which Nabi alayhi salatu wasalam left us on. Ey mere Allah, that position of dignity, that oh Allah, the awe and the fear used to be in the hearts of the enemies of Islam. Wherever the Sahabas went, oh Allah, you gave them victory. You gave them conquest upon conquest. You established the deen firmly in those lands. Oh my beloved Allah, we have lost everything because of our sickness, because of our weakness, because of our sins, because of our disobedience. Ya Allah, we have become slaves of everyone in the world. Ya Allah, we have become slaves of the United Nations. We have become slaves of the Security Councils. We have become slaves of the superpowers, oh my beloved Allah. Ya Allah, we can be bribed today for a few miserable dollars. Ya Allah, that ummat which was there to teach the mankind trust and tawakkul in you. Ya Allah, that ummat which was evolved so that justice may be established on the land, so that salat may be established on the land. so that your ahkam may be established on the land. Oh my beloved Allah, large parts of that ummah today are accepting bribes and joining enemy forces and coalition forces. Ey mere pyare Allah, to what level we have stooped when my beloved Nabi alayhi salatu wa salam is informed of our miserable condition. Oh my beloved Allah, how much of injury and pain it must be causing to his Mubarak heart. Ey Allah, ab to maaf kar de. Ey Allah, ab to maaf kar de. Ey Allah, forgive us. How long are we going to stay on the surface of the earth disobedient to you? Where Allah, change the condition of our hearts. Oh Allah, change the condition of our hearts. Change the conditions of the hearts of the entire Muslim Ummah. Ya Allah, give us that trust and tawakkul in you which the Sahaba-i-Kiram had in you. Ya Allah, give us that yaqeen in you which the Sahaba-i-Kiram had. Oh Allah, give us that iman which you bless the Sahaba-i-Kiram with. Ay mere pyare Allah, tu ummat-e-muslimah ko aapas mein jod de. Allah, unite the Muslim Ummah. Allah, unite the Muslim Ummah. Remove their difficulties and problems, oh Allah. Ya Allah, remove the rancor from their hearts. Remove the jealousy from their hearts. Remove the hatred and enmity between their hearts. Ey mere Allah, unite the Muslim Ummah. Unite brothers and sisters, parents and children, wives and husbands. Oh Allah, unite the entire ummah of Rasulullah sallallahu alayhi wa sallam. Ah, mere pyare Allah, mere rahim Allah, mere kareem Allah, mere maaf karne wale Allah, oh my most forgiving Allah, open up the floodgates of your rahmat for the ummah of Rasulullah sallallahu alayhi wa sallam. Open up the floodgates of forgiveness for the ummah of Rasulullah sallallahu alayhi wa sallam. Oh Allah, overlook the weakness and the shortcomings of the ummah of Rasulullah sallallahu alayhi wa sallam. Ey mere pyare Allah, assist and help the ummah of Rasulullah sallallahu alayhi wa sallam. Assist and help the mujahideen of Islam. Oh my beloved Allah, don't look at our weakness, oh my Allah. Don't look at our disobedience, oh my beloved Allah. Ya Allah, look at the tears of my beloved Nabi alayhi salatu wasalam which was shed for this ummah. Look at the blood of my beloved Nabi alayhi salatu wasalam which was shed for this ummah. Where Allah, in Taif his shoe mubarak was filled with his blood. Allah, in Uhud he falls down unconscious. Oh my beloved Allah, how much he bleeds in Uhud. Allah, when he goes out in sajda in the Haram Sharif, intestines of animals are placed on his back. Where, Pyare Allah, how much of trials they went through. For 3 solid years ostracized and boycotted in Shab ibn Abi Talib, where the time comes for them to chew the leather to survive. Where the time comes to chew the leaves of trees to survive. But, oh my Allah, their faith in you was not shaken. Oh my beloved Allah, the kuffar and the mushrikeen tried to bribe them with women, with wealth, and with government, and with everything. But oh Allah, there was no shake-up in their faith of any kind. Allah, today miserable dollars can bribe the greatest government. Mere Allah, ab to hamare hal par raham farma. Allah, hamein sehat de, hamein aafiyat de, hamein salamati de. Bless us with good health. We are physically ill and spiritually sick. Oh my Allah, our hearts are diseased. Oh Allah, spiritual diseases have engulfed our hearts. Pride, arrogance, evil passions and desires, jealousy, envy, hatred. Oh my beloved Allah, what have we made of our hearts? Mere Allah, hamare dil ki halat ko badal de. Badal de mere maula. Ab to badal de. Hamara ghaflat wala dil badal de. Oh Allah, change this heart of ours which is heedless. Oh my beloved Allah, we are watching what is happening around the world. We are reading, and oh Allah, so many people are even watching it on the television screens. But oh Allah, even after seeing the destruction before their very eyes, oh my beloved Allah, it just cannot stir our hearts towards your obedience and towards sajda before you and towards crying and pleading before you. Oh Allah, still the haram in our lives we do not want to give up. Oh Allah, whilst Palestine is burning, whilst the bombs are raiding, oh Allah, while the homes are being bulldozed, Allah, when the innocent children, women, where Allah, what conditions they are surviving in. Oh Allah, Afghanistan, millions of refugees. Oh Allah, so much of destruction. So much of destruction in Kashmir, in Chechnya, in Bosnia. And oh Allah, at present the bombs have started to rain on Iraq, that which was at one time the cradle of Islamic civilization. Ya Allah, in spite of watching all that, we are not prepared to give up the haram of our lives. Ya Allah, we are watching and sinning, Allah listening and sinning. Haveri Allah speaking about it and still sinning. May Allah give us the himmat and courage and strength like lions against our nafs and shaitan. Ya Allah, make us pious and righteous. Make us of your obedient servants. Allah, tu ummat muslima ke hal par raham farma. Allah, give hidayat to the enemy forces. Give hidayat to those munafiqeen who have joined the enemy forces. Ya Allah, give hidayat to those hypocrites who have joined the enemy forces. Ey mere pyare Allah, give them hidayat. But oh Allah, if hidayat is not in their muqaddar because of their obstinacy, oh Allah, if hidayat is not in their muqaddar because they have made up their minds that they will try and bring about destruction upon the ummah, then oh my beloved Allah, you shake them like you shook the Aad and Samud. Allah, unko hila de. Tere Allah, unki zameen ko hila de. اے اللہ ان کے قدموں کی نیچے کی زمین کو تو ہلا دے. اللہ, shake the ground beneath their feet. اللہ, cause the storms to rise. Allah, let the wind storms, oh Allah, let the sand storms rise. Allah, send gale force winds against them as you send in the battle of Khandaq. Allah, let the planes crash. Oh Allah, let the ships sink. Oh Allah, let the bombs rain upon their own heads. Ey Allah, let their coalitions be destroyed. Create such division and disunity amongst their ranks that, oh Allah, their pride is totally destroyed. Ey Allah, America ke ghurur ko khatam farma. Ey Allah, Britain ke ghurur ko khatam farma. Ey Allah, break their pride, oh my Allah. Ey Allah, ab to tu inko hila de. Ey Allah, inke ghurur ki koi intihar nahi. Ey Allah, because of our sins and our weakness they have taken advantage. But oh Allah, don't look at our sins anymore. Ey Allah, look at your qudrat and your power. Ey Allah, look at your shan of rahimi and kareemi. 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Look at the tears of my Rasul sallallahu alayhi wa sallam. Look at the tears of the Sahaba-i-Kiram which were shed for this ummat. Look at the tears of the Awliya-i-Kiram which have been shed for this ummat. Mere Allah, usko dekh aur halat ko badal de. Hey, mere Allah, you are the same Allah that was in Uhud, in Khandaq, in Fateh Makkah. Hey Allah, aaj bhi tu wahi qudrat wala Allah hai. Mere Allah, tu wahi qudrat wala Allah hai. Mere Allah, teri ghaib ki taqaton ko ab to tu bhej de. Allah, unleash your powers. Oh my Allah, the earth belongs to you. The winds belong to you. The heaven and the earth belongs to you. Mere Allah, ab to tu teri taqat istemal kar le. We have got no trust and faith in our powers, oh my Allah. Mere Allah, halat ko badal de. Halat ko badal de. Mere Allah, musalmanon par raham farma le. Allah, change the conditions throughout the world. Ya Allah, change the conditions throughout the world. Ya Allah, in our country also, the adverse conditions, change it to conditions of prosperity. Ya Allah, throughout the African continent and everywhere else, oh Allah, where there are sicknesses, diseases, Ya Allah, where there's drought, where there's famine, and there's so much of other problems. Ya Allah, change the conditions. Ya Allah, give hidayat to the large number of people who are without Iman and Islam. Let the winds of hidayat blow. Oh Allah, we are extremely weak that we have not conveyed the message. But oh Allah, you create the conditions for them to accept Islam. And oh Allah, you have mentioned in the Quran Sharif that, oh Allah, it is not difficult for you to change the whole nation, oh my beloved Allah. Ya Allah, keep us steadfast on Iman and bring into the fold of Islam the millions who are without Islam and Iman. Mere pyare Allah, all the works of deen which are taking place, accept them. Jitni bhi deen ki khidmat jis line se bhi ho rahe, usko qubool farma. Sab kaam karne walo ko ikhlas ki taufeeq se mala mal farma. Ya Allah, bless us with the best of dunya and the best of akhirah. Ya Allah, those who are sick and ailing, give them cure. Those who are in financial difficulties, bless them with plentiful of halal risk and get them out of their financial problems. Ya Allah, save us from going to the banks and borrowing on interest. Where Allah, put the hatred of interest in our hearts. Ya Allah, put the hatred of sins in our hearts. Ya Allah, why should we go and borrow, oh my beloved Allah, on interest when there's so much of halal in your treasures? Why should we not seek from you, oh my beloved Allah? When our shoes are going to be of haram, when our cars on interest, when our carpets on interest, our homes on interest, oh my beloved Allah, when everything is going to be on interest, how do we expect rahmat and barakat in those homes? Mere Allah, lekin hum teri taraf rujoo karte hai. Whatever we have done, we have done. Whatever life is gone, is gone. We cannot bring back a single second from that life. But whatever life is left, oh my beloved Allah, make it easy for us to be steadfast on Deen. Allah, make it easy for us to be steadfast on Deen. Don't let the angel of death find us in a casino, in a disco, or with a bottle of wine in our hands, or in haram actions and deeds, in adultery, in fornication, glued to some filthy program on the television screen, or with some filthy novel or magazine in our hands. Oh Allah, we do not know when death will come and where it will come and how it will come. Therefore, my Allah, protect us and safeguard us from all sins. Ya Allah, my beloved Nabi alayhi salatu wasalam, all his life he made duas for us, especially in Hajjatul Wida. Mere pyare Allah, the duas that Nabi alayhi salatu wasalam made, unlimited duas for us. Ay Allah, on that particular occasion, you know, the duas that Nabi alayhi salatu wasalam made after kissing the Hajr-e Aswad. Mere pyare Nabi de Hajr-e Aswad ko choom karke jo vanga tha. 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Ay Allah, and the multazam, how long he attached himself. He raised his hands against the door and, oh Allah, that masoom and sinless Nabi, how much he cried for us. Allah, his ihram became wet with his tears. Allah, the duas that he made behind Muqam Ibrahim, the duas after drinking Zamzam, long and lengthy duas, oh Allah, on Safa and Marwa. Allah, how much he prayed for us in Mina, in Arafat, in Muzdalifa. All the goodness that Nabi alayhi salatu wasalam asked for us, bless us with that goodness. Our wives and children with that goodness. The entire ummah with that goodness. And from all the mischief, corruption and fitnas that he asked for protection, especially the fitnas of Dajjal. Oh Allah, protect the entire ummah from those fitnas. We are being lashed by fitnas, oh Allah. Am kidhar jaye, mere Mawla? 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So in there, the very first couplet that he selects is hai jis dil ne piya khoon e tamanna barso, hai jis dil ne piya khoon e tamanna barso, uski khushboo se ye kafir bhi musalman honge, اس کی خوشبو سے یہ کافر بھی مسلمان ہوں گے۔ That if a Muslim has to really drink the خون of تمنا، خون تمنا، the evil desires that are coming, and the person keeps on suppressing. So outwardly it seems that this person is not enjoying life. The desire is coming, but he's not giving any kind of interest in the fulfillment of the desire. The other people who have got no deen, no sharia, no Quran and sunnah, so as soon as the desire comes, they, like animals, they fulfill it. They don't wait to see whether it's halal or haram. Allah Ta'ala will be pleased, displeased. Now here the person is all the time concerned. So it may not appear something really very interesting to the people who are not aware of what muhabbat of Allah Ta'ala is and what Allah Ta'ala gives upon the suppression of evil desires. But he says, because he's been through the whole thing from his youthful days right up till his old age, he says that alhamdulillah, میں نے ایک نگاہ بھی غلط نہیں اٹھائی، not one غلط نگاہ، accidental first glance which is maaf, that can happen sometime whilst walking in the street or something, but purposely he says from the time I became baligh up till now, I haven't raised one purposeful or intentional haram nazar. Now is that an easy thing? So therefore he says, hai jis dil ne piya khoon e tamanna barso, that heart which drank the blood of evil desires for many, many years, or whatever the tamanna was, but if it was not pleasing to Allah Ta'ala, then the person suppressed it. So he says, uski khushboo se to kafir bhi musalman honge. Then it will have such fragrance in the person's life, that if only a non-Muslim also with an open, unbiased mind has to trade with him, deal with him, associate with him, then he too will become a Muslim. Even if he does not read the kalima straight away, but still in his heart he will appreciate this person to be a Muslim of some kind of character. The person's akhlaq will show that this is somebody different from the run-of-the-mill Muslim. The person may have met many, many Muslims,
1: But when he meets one who has got this sifat in him, that he suppresses his khune tamanna, he drinks, he suppresses his desires all the time. Jaise uski khushbu se to kafir bhi musalma honge. And it has happened in many, many cases in history that so many people, just by meeting certain Allah walas, Shaykh Abdul Qadir Jalani Rahmatullah Alayh, Khaja Mohinuddin Ajmeri Rahmatullah Alayh, just in his safar, how many thousands accepted Islam. So it is that fragrance of their hearts drinking khunet tamanna. So that is the first one. Hai jis dil ne piya khunet tamanna barso, uski khushbu se ye kafir bhi musalma honge. Now we must check in our hearts, how much of khune tamanna have we really drunk, and do we have any kind of fragrance that a person inhales and say, well, mashallah, I can inhale the fragrance of Jannah, I can inhale the fragrance of Allah Ta'ala's muhabbat in the company of this person, or I can inhale the fragrance of Madina Sharif, Nabi alayhi salatu wasalam, ishq and muhabbat. Do we have that kind of fragrance? Or do we have the fragrance that when the person inhales, he says, La hawla wa la quwwata illa billah. The way I came close to this person, I should rather kept myself miles away from him. So it's in our hands whether we want to make or we want to break, whether we want to get that fragrance or we want to get a bad odor in our akhlaq, in our character, which chases the people miles away. Listening, listening, listening, how long are we going to listen, listen and listen? There must be somewhere that we're going to start amal also. Every time the person says, wonderful, mashallah, very nice, inspirational, after that, how long will that remain on the tongue? When will it become the haqiqat of one's life? Haqiqat banni chahiye. 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This is the second one, and he says that this is the ترقی of the person who is a salik. وہ جلا اس کا نشیمن, وہ اٹھا اس کا دھواں, یوں کیا سیاد نے طائر کا سامان وصال. He burnt his nest up, the hunter, he burnt the nest up, and look at the smoke rising from the nest. There's no place left for the bird to now come and rest. But he says in this way, he brought the bird close to him. The bird was sitting comfortably in the nest, and but he wanted to make the bird his. So to make the bird his, he said the only way is, take away that nest. Take away the nest, so now the bird will fly out, so you will catch the bird and make it his. So it appeared as if this was some kind of disaster in the life of the bird, that the nest was taken away. It appeared as if the nest was gone, so it was disaster in the life of the bird. But in reality, the Sayyad, seeing a very, very pretty and beautiful colored bird, so he wanted to make this bird his pet. He wanted to give it closeness. He wanted to give it the comforts of that cage, which was far, far bigger than the nest, that little nest that it had. He wanted to bring it into an environment where the bird can fly around and after some time he'll open the cage too, then it can go outside and come inside, and how many birds once they become pets. So they fly all over the world where they come back again, because they know that this master here is not a tyrant. He's keeping food for me there, he's keeping water for me there, he's keeping all my requirements there. And he took me out of that small nest and he gave me a big cage. And that cage also with the door open so that I can fly out and come back again and I'm safe. There on that small nest, the wind will blow and might cause problems, the storm, rain, thunder. And here this person has got me in shelter. So Allah Tabaraka wa Ta'ala sometimes takes away the health of a person, the wealth of a person, the child of a person, the wife of a person, the property of a person. And this person make hi, azab, azab. But Allah Tabaraka wa Ta'ala sees that this person, the attachment is becoming too much to those worldly things. And he doesn't want to leave that nest of his. So Allah Ta'ala takes away that nest. So now this person may Allah, Allah, Allah, Allah. Okay. And now you became a mind. Samjhe? Allah Ta'ala put this tashree in my heart. And kis tarah Allah Ta'ala apna bana lete. Varna agar Allah Ta'ala wo cheeze na leta. So ye aadmi was din raat hai dunya, hai dunya. So now Allah Ta'ala says, now you make Allah Allah.
2: Quran Sharif mein every para gul hayat dunya.
1: MashaAllah. So Allah Tabaraka wa Ta'ala, his nizam is something that we can't understand. In everything there is hikmat, in everything there is wisdom, in everything there is khair. Now a person just can't take a little bit of job loss and finish, you feel like end of the world came. One child passes away is the end of the world came. Every little difficulty, I wish I could take my life, commit suicide. So silly and stupid things, they want to commit suicide. Whereas Allah Tabaraka wa Ta'ala is wanting to make them His, to bring them to His door. For the pious and the righteous one, Allah Ta'ala wants to bring them even closer from wherever they are. Because there is no limit to the progress that a person can make. It's not like the person can go up to a certain height only. The aeroplanes and spaceships all can go up, but only a certain height, then they come back. But the ruh and the soul of a person, Allah Tabaraka wa Ta'ala has given it such kind of capability that it can go to arsh of Allah Ta'ala. So wherever that person's soul is, Allah Ta'ala brings it closer and closer, gives him more and more qurb, more and more marifat, more and more yaqeen through those difficulties that the person is going. And the person who is not an Allah wala, then Allah Ta'ala brings him to his door, that he wasn't making namaz, now he goes and asks him, Allah wala, I've got a lot of problem, my risk and sustenance is badly affected, and I feel my life is getting tightened, and it seems like somebody is putting, as somebody wrote today from England, one Pakistani person or Bangladeshi, he says that it looks like somebody has put bandish on my risk. Nobody puts bandish on anybody's risk. Allah Tabaraka wa Ta'ala is the decider. So whatever it is, now this person who was a little bit off track, now when those difficulties came, so it brought him to the door of Allah. Now he made Allah, Allah, Ya Allah, open the doors of risk for me. I need employment, I need barakat, and I've got this problem, that difficulty. So it brings that person also to the door of Allah Ta'ala. And Allah Ta'ala, it takes them higher from wherever they are. So there is no such thing as Allah Tabaraka wa Ta'ala being na'uzu billah, just enjoying some kind of azab upon people. What does Allah Ta'ala gain in that? Nothing. But those who have become obstinate arrogant, no matter how much you tell them that this is haram, give it up in your life, it's going to take away your barakat and your happiness, it's going to create friction and fights in your families. No matter how much we tell them, they say, no, but we can't do without the TV. That is our, we have breakfast, lunch, supper, and that is our midnight snack. Without that we can't live. So now if you want to have your midnight snack through, so then have it, but then prepare, be prepared for the azab of Allah Ta'ala on the heart. Restlessness, fights and quarrels, endless problems. So take lessons that these things are not going to bring happiness in the family. It's going to bring nothing but problems. There's no such thing as addiction. Addiction, what addiction? The person puts a gun at the head and says, now show me your addiction, watch the TV or I blow your head. Then where the addiction goes? Nothing. It's just, there's no khawf e khuda there. If there was khawf e khuda, then the person will worry more about Allah tabaraka wa ta'ala's azab than that gun and the bullet. So make tawbah, istighfar. These are days of fitnas. Run far away from fitnas. What kind of life that yesterday the person says, alhamdulillah, very nice, making namaz and everything. Today again one night slipped. And then again tomorrow, alhamdulillah, was very nice. And fourth day again slipped. And tomorrow, then this is that life, that every day the person is like a chameleon. One day is like a Sufi sahab and a person of great piety and taqwa, that even Bayazid Bustami feels ashamed of his piety. Bayazid Bustami and Junaid Baghdadi also, they see him on Monday or Thursday, then they think, now this person has gone higher than me. And then on Tuesday and Wednesday and Saturday night, then Shaitan feels ashamed of him too.
2: Ya Allah.
1: Allah Ta'ala hum sabko amal ki tawfiq de. 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

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On Thursday nights at Masjid Noor in Durban, we normally have a zikr program. On Monday nights we have a bayan of about 50 minutes to 1 hour. But on Thursday nights we normally have a zikr program. But that zikr program is not just subhanallah, alhamdulillah. I explain clearly that true zikr of Allah tabaraka wa ta'ala is the remembrance of Allah tabaraka wa ta'ala under all conditions. Every minute of a person's life, there is some hukam of Allah tabaraka wa ta'ala that is directed at him. For a husband, for a wife, for the father, for the mother, for the businessman, for the teacher, for the doctor, for every person, whichever field the person may be, ustad that is teaching in a madrasa, for every person there is some hukam of Allah tabaraka wa ta'ala. That what should he be doing at that moment in time? If it is a time for salat and the person has got tasbih in his hands and is reading subhanallah, alhamdulillah, then we will not call that zikrullah. If the person says that, no, from the morning till the evening I only read subhanallah, alhamdulillah, not a minute do I go outside the masjid, but I am not going to participate in the congregational prayers, then we will say that although he is making subhanallah the whole day, but he is not making zikrullah. Because he is supposed to be remembering Allah tabaraka wa ta'ala, at that time his duty was to make the salah. In the same way, when it comes to the month of fasting, it becomes the duty of the person to fast. Now on Eid day, if the person say that I am a very, very pious person, Eid day also I keep fast, then we will say that you are not obeying Allah ta'ala, you are not making zikrullah, you are supposed to be eating and drinking today and celebrating Eid. So for every occasion there is some kind of hukam of Allah ta'ala. A person's wife is very sick, parents are very sick, child is very sick and requires some kind of treatment, requires taking to the doctors, requires taking to the hospital or getting medication. Now at that time the person says, no, I am going to sit in the masjid and make zikrullah. So that person is not making zikrullah. His duty at that time is to go and see that his wife is given treatment, his parents are given treatment, his children are given treatment. That will be the zikrullah. A person is unemployed and there are people that are telling him, come, I've got some job for you, I've got a vacancy for you. He says, no, I am doing zikrullah in the masjid. Why am I occupied in dini activities, so therefore I am going to beg, or I am going to leave my burden upon others, that they must make sure that they provide the rental, light, water and everything else. One is a person voluntarily does that, it is his business, but I'm talking about where people become a burden upon others and they say that they are engaged in some kind of dini activity. Negligence of the family at that time will not be zikrullah.
At that time, the zikrullah will be that he must go to the bazaars, go to the marketplace, go and earn a halal livelihood, support his wife and children, and then in the spare time, go and do some deen work and engage in deeni activities. But he must make sure that he is providing sufficiently for the family. That becomes his zikrullah at that time. So for every occasion there is zikrullah. But to get that into our lives, that is why we say, take the name of Allah tabaraka wa ta'ala in abundance. Bring Allah tabaraka wa ta'ala into our lives. We become conscious of the fact that we are Allah tabaraka wa ta'ala's creation. And that we have to obey him. And we have to obey Rasulullah sallallahu alayhi wa sallam. Now to bring that, we say, take the name of Allah tabaraka wa ta'ala. Bring Allah tabaraka wa ta'ala's remembrance in the heart by taking his name in abundance. But the real purpose and objective is that the person becomes a true Muslim. In the true sense of the word, he becomes a Muslim. That means he submits himself totally to Allah tabaraka wa ta'ala. All occasions. Now for this we listen to many, many bayans. Bayans have become unlimited now. I once mentioned lightheartedly, I said if somebody had to launch a company, Bayans Unlimited, it will do very well in the marketplace. Because everybody seems to be giving bayan. The father is giving bayan, but he's not making amal, so the child is saying, what about you? The child is giving bayan, but he's not making amal, so the father is saying, what about you? In the masjids we listen to bayans. Everywhere we are listening to bayans, and it is a good thing, we should be listening to bayans. But what is the purpose of those bayans? As I mentioned last night also, that until that engineer does not translate his engineering expertise into action, he is not going to benefit himself or anybody else. If the engineer is a qualified engineer, but he says, now that I've got my certificate, I've got my qualification, so therefore I'm going to play golf whole day, and I'm going to tour the world, and I'm going to do this and do that, but without doing any kind of engineering. So will he be able to earn anything? The doctor, after having qualified as a doctor, is qualified as a surgeon, but he doesn't want to hold the knife, he doesn't want to go into practice, he doesn't want to go to the hospital, he doesn't want to do anything. And when a patient also comes to him, he says, no, I've got my certificate, can't you see, can't you read? So will it help in any way? It has to be translated into action. In the same way, the Quran Sharif we have in our hands. And we recite it sometimes in the mornings, in the evenings, and with tajweed also. But how much of it is in action? So in Durban, when we have the majlis on a Thursday night, and tonight is a Thursday night, Jumu'ah night, according to Islamic calendar, so then I remind them that we have to develop that love of Allah tabaraka wa ta'ala in our hearts. And these majalis, I call them the majalis of tawbah. So you don't come here for this in this majlis to increase your knowledge very much. Some knowledge may increase, but the whole purpose of this majlis is not the increase of knowledge. I have mentioned many times there, that the fragrance of the majalis is different. There is problem in Palestine, and it is the duty of every Muslim that he must be concerned, and he must rally around those people who are making some effort to liberate Masjid Aqsa and Palestine. So now that majlis, it will have a different fragrance. There we are going to talk about Miraj of Rasulullah sallallahu alaihi wasallam. We will talk about the Masjid Aqsa itself. We are going to talk about the Jewish occupation, and we are going to talk about many other issues that are relevant. And that is also deen. Then problems of the Muslim Ummah around the globe, now those are also essential things. We have to be aware, we have to know what is happening in the world, the changing conditions, and the conspiracies, and all the rest of it. Now if there is a gathering in which a discussion takes place on that, it is also part of deen, if the niyat is correct, but the fragrance of that majlis is going to be different. The Jummah bayans, the fragrance is different. The Maulana is going to speak sometimes on zakat, sometimes on hajj, sometimes on nikah, and sometimes on unity, and sometimes on other issues
Now all those are essential, it is required. Then if it is a tabligh, jamaat, ijtima, then there's so many different bayans will take place, where the 6 points will be discussed, and what are those 6 points, and why it is necessary that we bring it into our lives, and all the rest of it. So the fragrance is going to be different. So all works of deen are required. All works of deen are required. There is no competition as far as works of deen are concerned. We must consider every work of deen as supplementary, complementary. No work of deen is sufficient. Whatever we are doing, nothing is sufficient. The majalis that we have in Durban is not sufficient. The work that we are doing, it is not sufficient. We will say that it is beneficial but not sufficient. In the same way, whatever activity you look at, whichever organization you look at, whether they are in the educational field, political field, or economic field, in whichever field the Muslim Ummah is doing some work, as long as it is within the parameters of Sharia, the workers of deen in that department will be rewarded. But no one can say that my work is complete work. We need the madaris, we need the tabligh, we need the da'wah toward Islam and deen, we need the propagation of the Quran and the sunnah of Nabi alayhi salatu wasalam. We need welfare and social organizations. We need the care of the yatama, the poor, the destitute, the orphans. We need so many things. Then we have to have Darul Iftas so that we can produce muftis who will look at the changing conditions and give us fatwas as guidance. So every work of deen is required, and every one is supplementary, complementary. We must make dua for all works of deen that they must increase. And bless, Allah Ta'ala must bless all workers of deen with ikhlas. And then we must occupy ourselves as much as we can in whichever shoba and branch of deen our heart is inclined. But there must be no condemnation, rejection, and fights and quarrels and disunity and arguments just because somebody is doing more work in another field, as long as it is within the parameters of Sharia. So therefore this majlis is majlis of tawbah, that we have whatever we have heard. Now we ask Allah tabaraka wa ta'ala to give us the himmat and courage to practice upon it. Because this himmat is required, it is essential. Without that we will not be able to do anything, we will be only listening. So Allah tabaraka wa ta'ala, we seek from him that himmat, that quwwat, that courage, that strength. That, ya Allah, all this what we have heard, now we want to put it into action. Give us that himmat and courage. So therefore we are making sincere tawbah from all sins, because that is what is holding us back. Our indulgence in sins, that is what is holding us back. Sometimes we make zikr, tilawat, ibadat, hajj upon hajj, umrah upon umrah. But we don't have the himmat and courage to throw away from our homes and our lives those things which are corrupting our own lives and the lives of our children and our families. I mentioned once that we have a lot of cereals for breakfast. We're in the habit of that. Many people, when they go for hajj, so some serial that they were watching on the television program, so they make sure that it is recorded properly. And when they come back, so they cover up with that serial also, with the breakfast cereals. They make sure that is not left out. So then where is the himmat? In Makkah Sharif and Madinah Sharif, the person is going to watch TV programs there. And then find justification. We are not saying that that box is haram, but the major content, who does not know what is the major content and what corruption it is bringing? I mentioned the other day on the radio station also that we deal with cases all the time, every day of our lives. And wallah, believe me, sitting in the masjid, what is the need to speak lies? That one parent was so shocked when his little child of 4 years began to tell the mother, I will chop your neck off, I will hang you from the window, and I will do this and I will do that. And where did that 4-year-old child pick up all that from? Says when the child required attention, so now the parents are occupied, so they say we should leave him by the television, let him watch and occupy himself. Now when the child starts saying, I'll chop your neck off and shoot you and do this and do that, they got worried. Because in one talk there I mentioned that a young person, he told me himself, he said that after watching a certain film on the television, when I went home that night, my elderly parents, because they are elderly, they leave the door a little open. But I went to the room, I took my gun,
And just something overcame me and I wanted to shoot my parents without any reason. He said, it happened after watching that particular film. And he says, just one bayan of yours, I don't know which way I attended, and it flashed across my mind and Allah Ta'ala saved me. Otherwise, I would have shot my parents. A girl says, I feel like throttling my mother, throttling her. My mother is a wonderful person, but after watching a certain film, I just feel like throttling her. So there is some kind of bad effect. So that is all we are saying, that why cause harm to ourselves? I mentioned just, I think, a few days ago in Durban, I said, if you look at haram, we're talking about the English spelling of haram, the transliteration, if you say haram, how is it spelled? H-A-R-A-A-M. So I say in haram, if you look at the English spelling, in haram there is harm. In fact, there's double harm in haram. Allah Ta'ala only prohibited those things which would have caused

Number of things that Allah Ta'ala has made halal when it comes to our eating. How many different kinds of meats and flesh of animals is halal for us. All the vegetable halal. All the different kinds of fish halal. Somebody says, no, I get tired of eating salmon. They say, alright, you can eat the 74 fish. It has only one big bone in the center. Somebody says, no, I get tired of this fish. Then say, alright, you can eat sardines. They will come out by the millions in July in Durban. So you can catch some sardines and eat that. That is halal for you too. And somebody says, no, I don't like that. Then say, alright, you can catch the barracuda and eat it. In fact, barracuda, they say, how did it get its name, barracuda? Say, one ship came from India, those days used to come. So we know that people fish from the boats also, they fish as they come along. So one big fish jumped. So the person said, barracuda, barracuda. So that's the fish that got its name, barracuda. So Allah tabaraka wa ta'ala made the fish of the sea halal for us. He made so many things halal for us, in clothing and in many things. He's loving, He's caring. Allah ta'ala created the universe for us. He subjugated the heavens and the earth for us. The moon, the sun, the stars, the waters of the ocean, for whom is it? In reality, it is for the believers. We say it is for the kuffar and mushrikeen. It's not for the kuffar and mushrikeen. Allah ta'ala made it for the believers. Because the day that no believer will stay on earth to take the name of Allah, Allah ta'ala is going to destroy the entire universe. So what does that mean? For whom was it? But use it, don't abuse it. Allah tabaraka wa ta'ala did not stop us from making use of the technology and everything else. He is the one that gave man that chip in his head from which he made the computer chip. So make use of it. But then when the person starts making use of it to go to the haram sites, porn sites on the internet, so many people, pious, righteous, tasbih in the hand, and they are watching. I went to visit one sick person. Believe me, I'm telling you the truth. I went to meet one sick person. The television is on, and the door was open, and they said, come in. They didn't know who it was. They said, the small child came, and they said, come in. So the first glance fell, it was on the TV. I had lowered my gaze immediately because there was some filthy picture there. But this person that was sitting there, elderly person with his white beard, and he's got a tasbih in the hand, and he's watching there directly. Now will that bring any kind of noor into the heart? One person was in Sakrat. I mentioned this, and those of you who listen to the tapes that are being played on the radio stations, believe me, I don't have the time and I don't even know what they play. But one thing I do know is that they repeat a lot, because people phone me and tell me, Molna, they played that tape 20 times now. They played that tape 50 times now. I said, mashallah, you must have become a hafiz of that by now. So I mentioned that we went to one place, the person was in Sakrat. He was in serious pain. It was his last moments of his life. But he was still conscious. So one television on the right, one television on the left, and one television in front. So I asked the family, I said, what is this? You want me to make dua, but what is this? Three sides, it's working, it's on. Say, no, he's in severe pain, Molana. That's why when he gets tired watching in the front, then we turn him this side, so he can keep watching this side. When he gets tired this side, we turn him this side, to ease his pain. Now, if this is going to be our condition, then how do we expect the rahmat and mercy of Allah to come in our lives and homes? Quarrels, arguments, fights and fitnas, what else are we going to get if these are going to be our indulgences? But once again, when we look at a gathering of this kind with so many people here, and in all the other places, in the ijtimaas and other places, then we say the same thing. Musalmano na ghabrao, khuda ki shaan baqi hai. Abhi Islam zinda hai, abhi Qur'an baqi hai. There's nothing to lose hope, to despair of the mercy of Allah Ta'ala. Allah Ta'ala's qudrat and power knows no bounds and no limits. He can give hidayat whenever He wishes and to whomsoever He wishes. He can change the condition of a person's heart. Allah Tabaraka wa Ta'ala, all He wants is that we must take that first step towards Him and then see how Allah Tabaraka wa Ta'ala takes us along. When the mother is training the child to walk, then the mother holds the hand of the child and moves a little back so that the child can take the first step. When the child takes the first step, the mother grabs that child, mashallah, wah, wah, as if the child made great kamal that took one step. And if the child
he's about to fall.

The mother grabs the child again and hugs the child. Don't worry, my child. Allah Ta'ala is more loving than that mother and that father. If we take the first steps, Allah Ta'ala will not allow us to fall. Allah Ta'ala will forgive the sins of the past, provided we make sincere tawbah from the sins of the past. There must be no evidence of those sins left in our pockets, on the computers, on the cell phones, in our homes, in our cupboards. When we make sincere tawbah, then you understand what I am saying. That then don't leave evidence of those sins on those computers and on the cell phones and on all those other gadgets that we have. Don't leave evidence of those sins. Illicit love relationships and whatever it may be. The porn sites which have been downloaded and the filthy pictures which are on our screens. Then don't leave evidence of that sin on these things. Death notices are coming suddenly. People are going in accidents, in murders, in killings, in bomb blasts, in hijackings, and sudden heart attacks. So don't leave evidence of those sins. The person does not know when he is going to depart from this world. Zindagi ka ajeeb hai visa, kab bula le khuda nahi maloom. 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Ajeeb is the visa of life, very strange kind of visa. When Allah Tabaraka wa Ta'ala cancels it, nobody knows. Extension to this visa is impossible. All the other visas, you can give bribe and you can have it extended, or you can make application and sometime it will be extended. And nowadays in many countries, one pocket of potatoes will also do for extension of visas. But this visa of life, impossible to get extension. إِذَا جَاءَ أَجَلُهُمْ لَا يَسْتَأْخِرُونَ سَاعَةً وَلَا يَسْتَقْدِمُونَ So when it is going to be cancelled, nobody knows. And what is the duration of the time of this visa also nobody knows. That is another thing that we don't even know whether it's 6 months, 6 years, 100 years, nobody knows. So this majlis is a majlis of tawbah, that whatever we may have done, let us put that behind us. And let us now take our Islah seriously. There is no question of bayat here. There is no question of any tashkil for bayat. And I haven't come for murids. Nothing of that sort. In fact, I say don't rush into bayat. Take your time. Start your Islah. That is farz. And when you think you have found the right person, then you make bayat. But this tashkil of bayat, that because my sheikh is this and sheikh is that, you must become bayat upon his hands. That is not what his suluk is all about. One person said, Maulana, I want to bat with you. Now, he didn't even know the word bayat. He said, Maulana, I want to bat with you. I said, bat, then bat with Hashim Amla. He's a good batsman. So then I had to explain to him the word was bayat and what it means. By the way, since his name came, one of his friends was getting married there in Durban. Many of you must have heard this. But I repeat. Have not planned anything. Whatever will come to my mind, I will say it, and it will be beneficial for somebody or the other. A person, one of his friends, was getting married. So they said, must give some nasihat. I said, what nasihat can I give? Because he's a cricketer. So he's a cricketer, so therefore my nasihat is this, that the husband and wife must play on the same side of the team. They must not be in opposition. They must play on the same side of the team. And then, what do you do in cricket? I say, you try to bowl the opposition out, you try to run him out, you try to stump him out, you try to catch him out. So the husband and the wife, they must not try to stump out each other, catch out each other. They must not try to run out each other. They must not try to stump out each other. Both of them must get together and they must bowl nafs and shaitan out of the boundaries. Nafs and shaitan, bowl them out of the boundaries, hit them for a six. And then again I explained, I said sometimes, although you're playing on the same side of the team, now the bowler, he bowled a very beautiful delivery.
and the ball was hit into the sky. And his own friend dropped the catch. Now anger will come. At such a time, the person who really went out of his way to put such a beautiful delivery, now he'll get angry that what a beautiful delivery, once in a while I get this right, and such a beautiful catch, and this person dropped it. But because he is his friend, so he could probably just pull up his face a little bit or a little while, but he's not going to start fighting and punching and kicking and booting because he says he's my friend. And accidentally he dropped it, otherwise which person likes to drop it? So just like that, the wife will sometime make some accident. The husband will say something which will be not something that is acceptable to the wife. But if both of them understand that we are on the same side of the team and to make our life a happy one and a marriage of bliss, as we say, so then we will have to accommodate, we will have to overlook, we will have to forgive, we will have to forget. Now that came by the way. So this is not the purpose of this majlis. So we make sincere tawbah from all those sins. So Hazrat Shah Muhammad Ahmad Sahab Rahmatullah Alayh, he says very beautifully,

There is a car, white Corolla, 654 GP. You are wrongly parked. Please get to your car immediately. White Corolla, 654 GP. He says, now in our ibadat, in our zikr, in our tilawat, in our hajj, in our umrahs, what has happened is that it has all become like mechanical. That spirit is gone. That enjoyment is gone. We will make our namaz, we'll say, time for namaz. Let's go to our namaz quickly. Allahu Akbar, tu ja, main aata hu. Just wait there. Just now I'm coming. Finish. Namaz is over. Now is that namaz? Na wo zauq hai, na wo shauq hai. That passion is not there. When a person has got a passion for something, then he goes out of his way to do that thing. Look at the people climbing Mount Everest. How many times I have mentioned that, what a task it is. It's not an easy thing to climb Mount Everest. Many of them, whilst climbing, they went to rest forever. They never came back. But still we find people going on and on and on, and they want to climb. They want to get into the book of records, Guinness Book of Records. People are running the marathon. People are doing this, and they are taking upon themselves such kind of risky tasks. For what? Just for name, for fame, some kind of recognition. But there's a passion. They want to do something. So they don't see the morning, they don't see the evening, they don't see winter, they don't see summer, they don't see rain, they don't see shine, nothing. Because there's a passion that I want to get somewhere. I want to make something of my life. I want to get some recognition. So like that, the Muslim should have a passion for his deen. That it is my deen, and I must bring this deen into my life, and I must practice it, so that my neighbors may be influenced with my deen, so that my customers may be influenced with my way of life, so that the people that I come into contact at the airports, in the bazaars, in the marketplaces, in the universities, in the colleges, whoever comes into contact with me, the first impression that he gets of me is that this is a good Muslim. The person must have a passion for his namaz, for his roza, for his zakat, for his hajj. There's no need to make too much of zikr and too much of the ibadat, nafil ibadat. Even if a person does not make tahajjud and ishraq and chasht and awwabin, Qiyamah day is not going to be questioned about all that. But if he has not made islah of his nafs, and the person is negligent, he is indulging and engaging in sins and vices and evils, then he's going to be questioned about it. So that person can be the waliullah of the time, even if he does not make plenty of tahajjud, ishraq and chasht. But if he can restrain himself from the avalanche of haram, everything is inviting towards sin. You open the newspaper, you're invited towards the discos, the cinema, the prostitutes and everything else. You put on the radio station, you're invited towards so much of haram. You look anywhere and in any direction, you are invited towards haram. Now at such a time, this person says, my Allah is watching. Jo karta hai to chupke ahle jahan se, koi dekhta hai tujhe aasma se. So therefore this young person who's got strength, he's got health, he's got beauty, he's got a car, he's got cell phones, and he's got everything going for him. And he's even got the girl that is seducing and enticing him. Then he says that I'm going to make amal on the sunnat of Hazrat Yusuf alayhi salatu wasalam. That he said, Rabbi sijnu ahabbu ilayya mimma yad'unani ilayhi. Oh Allah, even the prison is better for me than accepting the invitation of this woman towards which she is inviting me, or the women which are inviting. He says, better that I rather go into the prison and suffer. Although the Mufassirin have discussed all this, that what did he mean by that? He didn't want to go into prison. But the fact is that he went, he dashed towards the doors. He went towards those doors, and he had half the husn of the world. So this young person also says that I'm going to dash towards the door. I'm going to run far from even the asbab and the means of haram. Then look how Allah tabaraka wa ta'ala takes this person along. What kind of noor Allah ta'ala gives in the heart of this person. The person who restrains himself when there is a very strong temptation. For temptation will lead you into trouble and will make you cry. I've mentioned this again many times in Durban, that temptation will lead you into trouble and will make you cry. This was a song in the 1950s, somebody sang it, I don't even remember who. Allah Ta'ala must make us maaf for listening when we were little children. But I remember still that part of it, for temptation will lead you into trouble and will make you cry. People who are crying today, it is because of temptation. The temptation to commit adultery, temptation to commit fornication. Presidents of countries, leaders of the world, people in parliament, people in cabinets, people in high positions, muftis, qaris, ulama, hajis, people in tabligh jamaats, people who are in the khanqas by the mashayikh. But so many of them, including all of us,
So many of us, we get tempted towards committing some kind of sin. It is only Allah Ta'ala's fazal that He conceals our faults most of the time. If it was not for that curtain that Allah Ta'ala put and Allah Ta'ala saved us, if He had to embarrass us the same moment that we were committing those sins, very few of us will have the courage to come and sit in the masjid in the first saf or stand on the mimbar at Niva Bayan. Allah Ta'ala is watching. Where can we hide from Allah Ta'ala? Allah Ta'ala is very forgiving, very merciful, very tolerant. But when Allah Ta'ala decides to punish, then after that, no force of the world can stop Allah Ta'ala's azab from coming. Throughout the world, look at the azab that's coming in different forms. Who can stop that? So Allah Ta'ala is giving us an opportunity, make tawbah and return to me. No matter how far you may have gone, but make sincere tawbah. Pay back to whomsoever whatever is due. Make namaz, roza, qazas if you have missed. Make the intention, I'm not going to return to those sins. Accidental sin again, make plenty of istighfar and tawbah. Allah Ta'ala will forgive. So He says, na wo zauq hai, na wo shauq hai, na wo kaif hai, na surur hai. Hai har ek cheez hi be maza jo nazar se apni tu dur hai. Oh Allah, if You are far away from my sight and from my gaze. In other words, if I don't have in my heart Your love and Your muhabbat and Your ishq and the love of Rasulullah sallallahu alayhi wa sallam, then my beloved Allah, har ek cheez hai be maza. Because of my disobedience to You, there's no enjoyment left in anything in life. There's no enjoyment left. A person can have everything. He can have palace, he can have mansions, he can have bungalows, he can have everything of this world. But look at the life, how miserable when Allah Ta'ala makes it miserable. And there's nothing wrong with wealth, there's nothing wrong with a good home and a good car. Nobody is saying that. Use the ni'mats of Allah Ta'ala. But when it is used in His disobedience, Nigahe aqriba badli mizaje dostan badla. Mizaje aqriba badli. Nigahe aqriba badli mizaje dostan badla. Nazar ek unki kya badli ke kul sara jahan badla. When Allah Ta'ala turns away His glance of mercy, then there is nothing but restlessness, anxieties, worries. Everybody turns his gaze away. And the person who has got Allah Tabaraka wa Ta'ala in his life, irrespective of what kind of conditions, but even when he is whipped and he's made to lie down on the hot sands of Makkah Sharif, and when warm and hot stones are placed on his bare chest, then too he is saying, Allahu Ahad, Allahu Ahad, Hazrat Bilal radiallahu ta'ala. He was black, but his heart was pure white. So Allah Tabaraka wa Ta'ala, when he becomes displeased, then the first attack of the azab is on the heart. Allah makes it restless. Physical heart, at the most, the person, if he has a heart attack, he goes to the qabristan. Like one Hakim sahab, they say, whenever he used to pass the qabristan, then he used to blindfold himself, put his hands on his eyes and walk. And somebody asked him, Hakim sahab, Allah Ta'ala gave you sight. And why you want to cover your eyes and pass this qabristan? Why are you so afraid of the murdas? So the Hakim sahab said, no, the problem is I'm very ashamed because most of those people in that qabristan, they reach there with my medication. So that's why I'm a little worried. So Allah Tabaraka wa Ta'ala then turns the hearts away. Nigahe. But those people who have got yaqeen, they've got tawakkul, they've got qanaat, they've got zuhad and shukr and sabr, then in the hearts Allah Tabaraka wa Ta'ala gives them sukoon. There was one Hindu person that accepted Islam. And his whole family came down upon him like a ton of bricks. And he was an excellent poet in Urdu. And I heard him personally in that gathering of over 200,000 people in India. Now this person, he was being virtually tortured by his whole family. But yet, how beautifully he said in that poetry that he recited that day. And what he was talking about was his own condition. But we can then relate it to ourselves, or those people who are going through hardship, difficulties, but they are making Allah Ta'ala's ibadat, zikr, tilawat, and they are, or the Sahaba-i-Kiram radiallahu anhu, ajma'een, etc. He said,

He say, "Oh Allah, no matter what kind of difficulties and tests and trials come upon me, even if my whole family and my whole society and the whole nation has to turn against me, I am unconcerned, my Allah, as long as you don't turn away your glance of mercy from me." A person who accepts Islam and is going through tortures and difficulties, he is saying that. You must not turn away your glance of mercy.

After going through so much of suffering, he still says, Maine mana khatao ka putla hu main. Oh my Allah, I know that I am an epitome of sins and weaknesses and shortcomings. But don't drop me from your sight, my beloved Allah. So if Allah Ta'ala becomes somebody, then in all conditions within the heart, he gives him such kind of sukoon that we cannot even imagine. So he says, Har ek cheez hai be-maza. Now this does not mean all the cheese on the supermarket shelf became be-maza. We're talking about things, what it means is things.

is kabhi taato ka surur hai. What is my life? My life is that sometimes I'm enjoying the ibadah, the zikr, the tilawat, the charities, the generosity and the kindness that I show, the service to mankind, to the poor, to the needy, to the destitute. Sometimes I'm enjoying that. Or kabhi aitraaf qusoor hai. And sometimes I say, oh Allah, I'm admitting, I'm acknowledging before you that indeed I'm very, very weak. I can't seem to be doing anything that is really there to be pleasing to you. That is the Muslim's life between hope and between fear. Do whatever we have to do. Have great hope in Allah tabaraka wa ta'ala for acceptance. And at the same time have great fear for rejection because of the lack of our ikhlas. So he says, then with my sincere tawbah that I make, when I make a'tiraf of my qusur, then even the angels do not know the speed with which I reach you. That's the meaning. That even the angels are not aware of what speed this tawbah takes me to you. The person on one hand was drinking, gambling, doing all kinds of haram, and now he made sincere tawbah from all those sins, and he returned to whomsoever, whatever was due. That tawbah takes him from the farsh to the arsh of Allah within seconds.

Ya Allah, give me your ishq. Give me the love of Rasulullah sallallahu alayhi wa sallam. Teri yaad mein main laga rahun. I remember you at all times. And my Allah, protect me with your karam, with your ihsan, with your fazal. In these times of fitna from the mischief that is all around, we ask Allah Ta'ala for protection. Then Allah Ta'ala will give us the protection. Now we can go on discussing many different issues. We can discuss tawbah, we can discuss istighfar, we can discuss the masail of sharia related to many, many issues. We can discuss the conditions of the Muslim ummah. But this is a majlis of zikr. So now we will have some zikrullah. Last night I also mentioned and I repeat that with regards to loud zikr in the masjid, there can be difference of opinion among the muftis and we must respect those opinions. We must give the person the option to choose a mufti on whom he has confidence and then make amal on the ruling of that mufti. Because this is not one of the nasiqat-i masala. It's mujtahid fi. So my research and the research of people like Hazrat Sheikh Zakaria Sahib Rahmatullah Alayhi, Mufti Mahmud Sahib Rahmatullah Alayhi, great akabir, is that if somebody is not sleeping there in the masjid, the person is not reading Quran Sharif, or there's nobody that is making namaz, there's nobody that is making some other ibadat, then at that time, reasonable jahar, if the person makes in his zikr, then it's permissible. But if a person comes into the masjid and he can see somebody reading namaz, somebody reading Quran Sharif, somebody is sleeping, and now Shaykh told must make loudly zikr 100,000 times, so now if he starts like that, then nobody else will be able to do anything else in that masjid. So that definitely is not going to be permissible. So extremism is not allowed. We must not go on to extreme right or left. Our whole life must be the pleasure of Allah Ta'ala. Shaykh is not our maqsood. He is not our God. Allah Tabaraka wa Ta'ala, it is for His pleasure that we make a Shaykh to guide us towards Allah Tabaraka wa Ta'ala. If the Shaykh is asking somebody to do something which is going to cause great harm to his wife or his children, or is going to affect the rights of his wife and children or parents, then it's not necessary to listen to that Shaykh. The Shaykh says, I want to go for a drive. I want to see how beautiful your city is or the seaside is. And at that very time, the father, mother say, I'm very sick, go and get me some medication. So who must the person listen to at that time? Must he take his Shaykh for a drive that time? That time he must go and see what his father, mother require. Huquq has to be fulfilled. There must be a balance in everything. There must be no extremism. Then we will find unity, we will find happiness. As far as the pleasure of Allah Ta'ala is concerned, I was in one country and one person came and he complained and complained. He says, my father, I make so much khidmat of his. My mother, I make so much khidmat. After all that, they don't worry about what I did. They only talk about the other brother who just comes, make salam sometime, give one parcel and go away. He is the blue-eyed boy. So I said, you make khidmat for the sake of Allah Ta'ala, not for the sake of recognition and appreciation. Must your father every time stand up and pass a vote of thanks? My son did my khidmat. So I said, do for Allah's pleasure. Allah will give you from His treasure. So at the airport when I was leaving, he said, Maulana, I engraved it on my heart. Do for Allah's pleasure, Allah will give from His treasure. I said, when Allah Ta'ala will give you from His treasures, then what do you need that little appreciation? Allah, Allah, kaisa pyara naam hai, aashiqon ka meena aur jaam hai. Allah, Allah, kaisa pyara naam hai, aashiqon ka meena aur jaam hai. Allah,

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We leave those lights on. That's all, that's enough. La ilaha illallah Muhammadur Rasulullah sallallahu alayhi wa sallam.

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before you, my Allah. Ya Allah, we are ashamed of the sins that we have committed in our lives from the time we became of age up till now. We are not justifying any of our sins. My beloved Allah, you have heard everything that we have spoken. You have seen everything that we have done. You are well aware of even the movement of a tiny little black ant crawling on a pitch black rock. In the darkest of all nights, how can you not be aware of our movements and actions? You who blessed billions of people with sight, how can you be blind to our actions and our deeds? Ya Allah, you could have embarrassed us, shamed us, you could have destroyed us, you could have humiliated us. But my beloved Allah, how loving you are, how forgiving you are, how tolerant you are. That in spite of all our sins, you still give us to eat, to drink, to wear, to travel around. So much of your bounties you shower upon us. You concealed our weaknesses and faults from the eyes of others. Ya Allah, how tolerant you are, how forgiving you are, how compassionate you are. Ya Allah, we are therefore extending our begging bowls before you. For something that is dearly beloved to you is the forgiveness of the sins of the sinners. You don't like punishment, my beloved Allah. You want to give us a life of happiness, of sukoon, tranquility, peace, joy and serenity. Ya Allah, we have become obstinate. We have become persistent in our sins. Tonight, after this majlis of zikr, my beloved Allah, we are pledging to you that we are not going to return to those sins anymore.
Give us the himmat and courage of lions against our nafs, my beloved Allah. Hame himmat ata farma. Give us the courage to throw out of our lives and our homes all that is bringing corruption and fitnas in our homes and in our lives and the lives of our children and the society. Ya Allah, we have found no peace and happiness in sins. It has brought nothing but misery to our lives. Restlessness, arguments, fights and quarrels. My beloved Allah, what else have sins brought to our lives? But give us the realization, my beloved Allah. My beloved Allah, you are our creator. You are our khaliq. You are our malik. Ay, mere Allah. Tere saamne hum bhikari ban karke haath phailaye hue hain. Hum kamzor hai, zaif hai, natawa hai. Sab kuch hai, bande magar tere hai. My beloved Allah, we are extremely weak servants of yours. But we are extending our begging bowls before you. All treasures lie with you. Ya Allah, your treasures are unlimited. If you have to forgive the entire mankind, there won't be a decrease from your treasures, even to the extent of one drop from the ocean. Even if our sins are more than the waves of the ocean, which go on and on and on. Ya Allah, if our sins are more than the raindrops that fall from the skies, if our sins are more than the trees and the leaves of the forest, Ya Allah, if our sins are more than the grains of sand on earth, if our sins are more than your entire creation put together, your forgiveness, my Allah, is so vast that just one drop from your ocean of forgiveness is sufficient to wash away our sins. Mere Allah, humare gunaho ko dho dal. You gave man the science of making dynamite sticks which blow away huge mountains. What is it difficult for you to blow away the mountains of our sins? Ya Allah, blow away the mountains of our sins. You have given man the science of computer chip. Millions of pieces of information is recorded on the chip. One press of the delete button and everything is gone. Ya Allah, press the delete button of our sins. My beloved Allah, humare gunaho ke upar delete button daba de. Ey mere Allah, you have given man the science of transplant of hearts. Transplant a spiritually sound heart into our bodies. Our hearts have become so diseased spiritually, my beloved Allah, that they have gone beyond the limit where even a bypass would help. Ya Allah, we need a transplant. Ay, mere Allah. Hawa wo hirs wala dil badal de. Mera ghaflat mein dooba dil badal de. 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Khuda ya fazl farma dil badal de. Gunehgari mein kab tak umr kaatu. How long are we going to walk the path of sins? How long are we going to be in rave clubs and discos and cinemas and theaters and drugs and wine and prostitutes and all other kind of haram on the television screens and porn sites on the internet? How long, my beloved Allah? Ek din marna hai akhir maut hai. Ek din marna hai akhir maut hai. Ya Allah, give us the tawfiq of sincere tawbah from all our sins. Give us the realization that it will bring happiness and peace and tranquility in our hearts. Ya Allah, give us such a bond with you that nafs and shaitan cannot distance us from you. Put Rasul-e Paak sallallahu alayhi wa sallam's true ishq and muhabbat into our hearts. Ya Allah, put Rasul-e Paak sallallahu alayhi wa sallam's ta'at in our lives. Oh my beloved Allah, put your love into our hearts. Put the hatred of sins into our hearts. Ya Allah, put the hatred of all sins into our hearts. Distance us from all haram. Make us yours and become ours. Agar ek tu nahi mera to koi shay nahi meri. Jo tu mera to sab mera, falak mera, zami meri. 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If you are ours, then everything will work in our favor. My beloved Allah, hamara banja, hame apna banale. 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Ya Allah, bless us all with good health. Spiritual health and physical health. We are spiritually sick, we are physically ill. Whosoever is sick and ailing, whether they are in hospitals, in clinics, in homes,
Or whether they are amongst us. Ya Allah, whosoever is sick and ailing, give them shifa. Ya Allah, bless them with mukammal, complete shifa. Unko sihat tamma, kamila, ajila, daima, nasib farma. Ya Allah, we know that sometimes sicknesses can be a rahmat and a mercy. But we are extremely weak, my beloved Allah. Even if it is a mercy, change the mercy of sickness to the mercy of good health. Change the mercy of weakness to the mercy of strength. Change the mercy of poverty to the mercy of wealth. My beloved Allah, those of us who have got financial problems and difficulties, bless those people with plentiful of halal rizq and remove their financial difficulties. My beloved Allah, we are also spiritually sick. Our hearts are filled with malice, with greed, with pride, with arrogance, with envy, with jealousy. Ha, my beloved Allah, what have we made of our hearts? We have made garbage bags of our hearts. Ya Allah, clean and purify our hearts. Who is there to purify besides you? Ya Allah, hamare dilo ko mukammal sehat de de. Ya Allah, those who have children, but they have gone on to drinks and drugs and vices and evils, bring them back onto Sirat-e-Mustaqim. Bring them back onto Sirat-e-Mustaqim. Ya Allah, they all are our children, my beloved Allah. Ya Allah, parents are crying tears of blood, but it is sometimes too late. Ya Allah, give the parents the tawfiq to give proper upbringing to those children, to remove from the home and the lives of everything that's bringing corruption. Ay mere Allah, humare hal par raham farma. Ab zayif hai, kamzor hai, humare hal par raham farma. Bless us with the best of dunya, the best of akhirat. Ya Allah, throughout the world, the ummah of Rasulullah sallallahu alayhi wa sallam is suffering. Ya Allah, remove the suffering, the pain and the problems of the ummah of Nabi alayhi salatu wa sallam in Palestine, Chechnya, Bosnia, Kashmir, Sudan, Somalia, Africa, Asia and throughout the world, Ya Allah, wherever there is suffering, remove it. Give hidayah to the entire mankind. Let the winds of hidayah blow throughout the continents. Make everyone worthy of entry into Jannah. But those who have become obstinate, they've made up their minds they will never accept Islam. And they will continue with the tyranny and oppression and suppression and persecution. Then, my beloved Allah, shake them like you shook the Aad and the Samud. Send the gale force winds against them. Send the flood waters against them. Shake the ground beneath their feet. Cause the planes to crash, the ships to sink. Create division amongst their rank. Give victory to the Mujahideen of Islam. Ay mere Allah, humare hal par raham farma. Hum kamzor hai, mere Allah, lekin aap to qawi hai. Ya Allah, change the condition of our lives. How much of sacrifices were made by Rasul-e-Pak sallallahu alayhi wa sallam and Sahaba-e-Kiram. Ya Allah, he was stoned in Taif. His shoes Mubarak became filled with his Mubarak blood. He was stoned in Uhud. He fell down unconscious. The pins of the helmet penetrated his jaws. Ya Allah, so many times he was stoned. Thorns were placed in his path. 3 solid years ostracized and boycotted until the time came where his companions had to chew leaves of trees for survival. Ya Allah, Nabi alayhi salatu wasalam and his companion sacrifices, we cannot even imagine. But the people who troubled him in his time were the kuffar, the mushrikeen, the yahood and the nasara. Today, my beloved Allah, we as Muslim ummah are the cause of the suffering of Rasulullah sallallahu alayhi wa sallam. When he is informed that ummat for whom you were stoned, the ummat for whom you cried so much, the ummat for whom your feet swelled when you stood in salah and prayed, that ummat in discos, cinemas, theatres, gambling dens, drugs, prostitute quarters. Ah, my beloved Allah, the ummah listening to filthy music and watching filthy films in Makkah Mukarrama and Medina Tayyiba. Filthy music playing on the cell phones near the Rosa Mubarak and near the Kaabatullah Sharif. What kind of injury and pain we are causing to my beloved Rasul sallallahu alayhi wa sallam. But my beloved Allah, whatever is gone is gone. The days of our life which are gone are gone. The days which remain, Ya Allah, keep us on Sirat-e-Mustaqim.
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The angel of death is sure to visit each and every one of us. Ya Allah, we don't know when he is going to come and where he is going to strike. Don't let the angel of death visit any Muslim, my beloved Allah, in a disco, cinema, theater, gambling den, drugs, prostitute quarters, adultery, fornication, downloading some filthy program on the cell phone, or watching some filth on the television screen, or some filthy magazine in the hands. My Allah, give us the realization. Death will come suddenly, suddenly. Ya Allah, humare hal par raham farma. Before the ghusl of mayyat is given, Ya Allah, before the water of mayyat is poured above our bodies, let us pour the water of tawbah above our hearts. And before the garment of kafan is put above our bodies, let us put the garment, my beloved Allah, of taqwa above our hearts. Bless us all with the best of this world, the best of akhirah. Bless our wives, our children, our parents, the ummah of Nabi alayhi salatu wasalam with the best. Those who have passed away, fill the graves with noor. Give them jannatul firdaus. Give them high stages in jannat. My beloved Allah, Rasulullah Pak sallallahu alayhi wasallam, all his life he made duas for us. Ya Allah, bless us with all the goodness that he asked for us. Bless the ummah with that goodness. And from all the mischief, corruption and fitnas that he asked for protection, protect us and the ummah of Rasulullah sallallahu alayhi wa sallam. Accept all the works of deen. Tabligh wa da'wat ki mehnat qubool farma. 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Masajid, madaris, khankao ko qubool farma. Ya Allah, whosoever is doing the work of deen in whichever department, as long as it is within the parameters of Sharia, Ya Allah, bless all of them with ikhlas and with maqbooliyat. Ya Allah, you are well aware of the good wishes, the good desires, the good aspirations that are in the hearts of each and every individual who has raised his or her hand before you this part of the night after making zikrullah. Ya Allah, they have come here with such high hopes of acceptance of duas. Ya Allah, such a massive crowd raising their hands before you, amongst whom are the old and the weak and the little children. Ya Allah, tears are rolling down from their eyes. Ya Allah, fulfill their good wishes, good desires and aspirations. And you are well aware of the difficulties

0: 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Just try and proceed to your cars. You could be obstructing those who are wanting to go. So instead of queuing up for Musafa, which I would very much like to make with each and every one of you and take the barakat of your hands, but I would suggest you move to your cars as speedily as possible. If you think it's going to be obstructing anybody, then that is a priority. You'll get more sawab. Jazakallah.
1: Some people, they think that mujahada is that you mustn't eat at all, you must fast every day, you must stand whole night in prayer. That's not mujahada. If Allah Ta'ala provides shade and the person walks in the sun, now it's 40-45 degree heat here, now it's very hot, and we got shade of that umbrellas there. Now the person says, no, I'm in Madina Sharif, so I'll get extra sawab. So what he does, he goes right at the back there, walks in the sun, and goes round the masjid and comes this way and enters inside here. Now he will think he made great mujahada, that he went round about in the sun, and then he entered. So one person could not understand. He thought that always it must be that if you are exerting yourself, so then that is mujahada. So Hazrat Mujaddid Millat Rahmatullah Alayhi told him, he said, "Acha paisa kijiye ki har namaz ke liye Jalalabad se wuzu karke aaya kijiye." Jalalabad was about 4-5 kilometers away from there. So he said, "Well, every namaz now what you must do, go to Jalalabad, make wuzu there and then come." He said, "Ab samajh mein baat aa gayi." He said, "Now I understand." He said, "Now I understand what you mean." So if Allah Ta'ala provides shade, then make use of the shade and shelter. But increase your shukr over that. That's all. Muhammadu wa nusalli ala rasulihi al-kareem amma ba'd. As you are aware that we are having a problem with the hall, so there is no formal program today. Abdul Wahab sahab, ab wahan baith jaye upar. Nahi nahi tumhe kaho, it is another place. No, no, de, please tell him. Assalamu alaikum. So as I said, there will be no formal program today. Whatever comes in the mind will speak. It won't be a sequence. Many of those who have heard my bayans, somewhere along the line they must have heard of my excellent English. When I was in my standard 9, we had a very good English teacher. So no matter how good English you write or you speak, it was not good enough for him. So the comment he made on one of my essays, that your essay is a conglomeration of disjointed facts. So that's the level of my English. So like that, there may be disjointed facts in today's program, but in Madina Sharif we are Allah Ta'ala's fazal and ihsan. It is no kamal of ours. We must never ever attribute any good that we do to ourselves. Ma asabaka min hasanatin fa min Allah, wa ma asabaka min sayyatin fa min nafsik. Allah Hazrat emphasizes on this. Ma asabaka min hasanatin fa min Allah, wa ma asabaka min sayyatin fa min nafsik. If a person is able to achieve in his life anything that is good, any good deed,

or good amal, good action he is able to undertake, then it is human nature that in the heart of the person the thought comes that it's my effort, my hard work. I made all the effort and therefore I was able to achieve this. And especially when it comes to dini activities, that in dini activities the thought comes, you see how much of gush I made, how much of talim I made, let's see what happened. See in the khanqas how much of effort we made and how much of zikrullah we made and how much of talim we made, and see because of my effort now this is what happened. My writings have gone throughout the world. My bayans, waaz, nasihat, people are accepting here, there and everywhere. Look at the amount of tahajjud that I make. Look at the amount of ishraq and chasht. And look at the amount of dini khidmat. Now that kind of thoughts come in the mind of the person. So the thoughts are not objectionable. If it's just thoughts, if it just remains at the level of thoughts, then it is not objectionable. Because we can't control our heart from thoughts. Thoughts will come. Sorry about that, but the hall we couldn't get last minute again. There's another group trying to come inside a little. But the others try and move inside. Ashraf, you and all our friends moving to the hall there. You are all the time with me there in Durban. Make place for these brothers. Come inside. MashaAllah. Sit comfortably, don't. Assalamu alaikum. Give me a chair in the corner there. Alaikum assalam. Alhamdulillah. Alaikum assalam. MashaAllah. There was an Indonesian group just came in now. So the hall where we have always programs, I couldn't make it there. So we cancelled it. But whichever friends didn't get the message, so we're having it, inshallah, informal. So I was just explaining to them that this is an informal majlis. But in Durban, whenever we have informal majlis, then I tell them what is the meaning of informal. The meaning of informal is that inform all. Those who couldn't make it, then you inform them afterwards what was the reason for cancellation of program and then what was discussed. So inform all. So before they arrived, we were discussing two issues. One was that mujahada and is not exhausting yourself. And the example that I gave is that if Allah Ta'ala provides shade, then it is not mujahada, an extra sawab, that purposely you walk in the sun, whether it's in Medina Sharif or whether it's in Makkah Sharif or whether it is anywhere else. In Makkah Sharif is extremely hot. Now the person purposely, although he can make use of the sheltered space, but he goes and sits in the sun and then he collapses after that. And he says, I was making mujahada. Or from here, if you are walking and there is the shade of the umbrella, then you don't have to go right round and say that I was making mujahada. Make use of the shade, because there are only two routes to Allah Ta'ala. This I have explained many times, that there are only two routes to Allah Ta'ala. You won't find a third one. All the others will be branches of these two routes. Either it is the road of sabr or the road of shukr, that's all. Either Allah Ta'ala will give you plenty of ni'mats, good health, plenty of wealth, good children, good home, good car, good education, everything the person has got. So now he's been tested for shukr. When he's been given plentiful of the good things of this world, then he's been tested for shukr. That how grateful is he to that Allah who has blessed him with all these ni'mats and bounties. It's not that now this person has been blessed with all these bounties, so therefore there's no test. In fact, in my opinion, that test is greater than the test of sabr.
the test of ni'mats and bounties is greater than the test of sabr. Because in sabr, the person is going through some difficulties, is going through some hardship, is going through some problem. The person is very, very ill, or the person has had a bad accident, or the person's child passed away, or the person's wife or parents, somebody passed away or met up with accident, khuda na khasta. Or the person suddenly, his house got burned, Allah must protect, or his business got burned down. The person may have been a multi-millionaire, but because of the sudden turmoil in the country, because look at the, what is happening in Libya, in Egypt, and in all these other parts of the world. How many of them who were at one time living in palaces, but now they even don't even have shelter above their heads? Those who were living in palaces, but they don't have shelter above their heads, many of them. So many of them were enjoying all the good things, but suddenly nothing is left. So in sabr, it is easier because that person is in difficulty, is in pain, is in some kind of problem. So at that time, the person will automatically, if he's got a little bit of aqal and intelligence and a little bit of deen and iman, then automatically it will bring him to the door of Allah Ta'ala. The person who is in severe pain, he's strapped to the hospital bed, he's got tubes running through his nose and all parts of the body. Now at that time, will that person think of committing sins? Although for that person it may be a great reward and great sawab, because he's being patient and making sabr. But the fact is that at that time, when the person is going through those difficulties, test and trial, at that time he's not going to think of sins. He's going to make Allah, oh Allah, give me good health, change my condition. So that sickness is a ni'mat also, it's rahmat also. Allah Ta'ala is with the person who is sick and ill. So on the one hand it is a ni'mat, but we are extremely weak, so we say, Ya Allah, don't test us with it. But what I'm explaining is this, that there are only two roads. You don't find a third route, like how we have so many side roads. We say that this is a national highway, then this is another road also goes to Johannesburg from Durban, and then if you go around Grey Town, there's another road that goes to Johannesburg, and then if you go the other way through South Coast here and there, and somehow you'll reach Johannesburg. It's not like that. There are only two. One is the road of sabr and one is the road of shukr. Now when it is shukr, then Allah Ta'ala is giving the person plentiful, good health, good wealth, good children, good everything. And sometimes he doesn't even have any sickness. The person brags about it too. I'm 60 years old, 50 years old. I haven't even seen the inside of a hospital or haven't even visited a doctor. So there's nothing wrong if Allah Ta'ala blesses the person with good health, good wealth, good children, good everything. So then he's being tested for shukr. That is the test. Now we think that that is not a test. For us, if the person has got abundance of these worldly ni'mats, then it's not a test. We say Allah Ta'ala is very happy. Therefore, even if the person is not making namaz, is not giving zakat, is in cinemas, discos, theatres, watching all the haram and engaging in adultery and fornication, but if you have to ask him, how are you? He says, Alhamdulillah, Allah Ta'ala's ni'mats upon me are unlimited. Why? Because he's not going through any pain and suffering, so he thinks that Allah Ta'ala is extremely pleased. But whereas that is a bigger test than the test of sabr. Because when the person is sick, when the person is in difficulty, the person is in pain, the person is in hardship, then at that time it automatically brings him to the door of Allah Ta'ala. So either it is the root of shukr that Allah Ta'ala gives and then tests for shukr, or it is the road of sabr where the person is sick, or there's poverty, there's some disaster, there's some difficulty, some hardship, some pain, some suffering. Now at that time the person makes sabr. That means he exercises patience. So if the difficulty comes without a person's purposely looking forward to it or deliberately falling into something that will cause him pain and injury, so then he must exercise sabr. Then he must be patient. It's not that purposely he must go looking around for difficulties and then say, I'm going to get extra sabr. If Allah Ta'ala gives ni'mat, then make use of it.
and increase the shukr. So like that, when it comes to khidmat of deen, khidmat of Quran and Sunnah, then there a person has to also understand the same usul and principle. It's not only in worldly matters, that in deeni matters also the person, if he's Allah Ta'ala makes something easy for him, he must make use of it. Why must purposely go through a difficulty? Like now this program, we can have it here. Unfortunately we couldn't get the hall, otherwise the hall was more spacious. There was nice air conditioning there, and we used to always have it upstairs there in the hall. Some group came away, so we couldn't have it. So we can have it here, we can have it in the hall if it was available. But now if I tell all of you, let's go outside, because it's 45 degrees heat outside, so if you stand in the sun and I give bayan, we'll get more sawab. So there will be stupidity. It's not sawab, that's Allah Ta'ala made it easy, make use of it. So these two roads, after that all are branches. Either we are tested for sabr or we are tested for shukr. And that is exactly what the Sahaba-e Kiram radiyallahu ta'ala anhum ajma'in went through in their lives. We are in Medina Sharif and Allah Ta'ala brings us here, so we take lessons from around us. Around us we take lessons. Just yesterday I was explaining, once again I think it was an informal majlis, and as I stated that informal means informal. So there we were discussing that most of the places around here, the battles were waged. If you look at Makkah Mukarramah, Nabi alayhi salatu wasalam and his companions went through difficulties, suffering, torture, pain. Nabi alayhi salatu wasalam was stoned in Taif. Look at the Sahaba Kiram, some of them were tied to trees and beaten up. Hazrat Bilal radiallahu ta'ala, dragged on the hot sands of Makkah Sharif, stone placed on his chest, hot stones, beaten up. So it was more like an individual suffering. Every individual that accepted Islam, they went through this type of suffering. It was strengthening their iman. But it was not like the kuffar, mushrikeen all got together and they said, now let's go with an army of few thousand people and wipe these individuals out. It wasn't like that. But when they came to Madina Tayyiba, then we get the Battle of Badr. Although it was not intended as a battle, Nabi alayhi salatu wasalam and his companions did not go with the intention of battle there. But it ended up as the most decisive battle. 313 on the one side and 1,000 strong on the other side, fully armed to the teeth. Nabi alayhi salatu wasalam himself, after making all the preparation, all the whole details of the battle are there, we should read them before coming. In any case, after that Nabi alayhi salatu wasalam makes dua. And what does he say in that dua? That, oh Allah, if this small band, this small group here now has to be wiped out, then there will be nobody left in the world to take your name, to make your ibadat. Now Allah tabaraka wa ta'ala is all powerful. Allah tabaraka wa ta'ala's might, power, unlimited. So he could have created it, not only a batch, he could have created a whole nation to accept Islam. But Nabi alayhi salatu wasalam, that dua of his is showing that in what kind of situation they were. That it was as if that is the all his effort and that is the product now. And if something has to happen to them, there will be no examples left for the people to follow. So in that condition they were waging a battle, and Allah the Baraka wa ta'ala gives victory to the 313. So that is also not very far, it's only about 100 kilometers from Madina Sharif. Then if you look at the Uhud, then Uhud, I told them yesterday, I said Uhud is down the road here. This person walks straight down in one road, they reach Uhud. But we apologize, unfortunately we couldn't get the hall last minute. If you all are squeezed up in that room, there's another one room more, I think, somewhere. So Uhud also is just around. Now look at the sacrifices that the companions of Nabi alayhi salatu wasalam made in Uhud. Look at Nabi alayhi salatu wasalam himself. He's stoned, falls down unconscious,
Nabi alayhi salatu wasalam is bleeding profusely. And look at the Sahaba radiallahu anhu majmuin, how they giving their lives for the deen of Allah tabaraka wa ta'ala. Not one of them is saying, Ya Rasulullah sallallahu alayhi wa sallam, you had informed us that if you accept Islam and you become a mu'min, then Allah ta'ala's nusrat, help, everything will come. So we thought we'll have nice, comfortable life. None of them even had that kind of a thought. They knew that if you accepted Islam, then it's sacrifice, it's mujahada. And it's sometimes you have to even give your life. But at the same time, they knew that if you stay firm and steadfast, then Allah Ta'ala's help will come. There was a little error of judgment, that's all. Nabi alayhi salatu wasalam had stationed those 50 on the mountain and said, don't come down, whether we win, lose, anything happens, you don't come down. But there was a slight difference of opinion and only 12 were left there, and as Khalid ibn Walid radiallahu ta'ala anhu then attacked them from the rear. But what I'm getting across to you is that Uhud also is just around here, near Madina Sharif. Then if you look at Khandaq, the trench where Nabi alayhi salatu wasalam himself participated in the digging of the trench with his companions, as Salman Farsi radiallahu ta'ala anhu had mentioned about warfare, that how they used to defend themselves in, because he was Persian. It was Persian Empire at that time, was like our America or some superpower. So he said, there we dig a trench around so that the enemies cannot cross. Now this was something that was totally alien to the Muslims at that time. It was a foreign thing. It was coming from as a Salman radiallahu anhu, but something that those people engaged in that were not believers in Allah Ta'ala. But in defense they used that trench. So Nabi alayhi salatu wasalam did not say that because it is not from Arabia, therefore you mustn't accept it. He didn't say because it's not from Arabia, so therefore you must not use this means of defense. Showing that if anything is from east or west, north or south, and even if it is from the skies or deep down the earth, whatever it may be, maybe as believers, what a beautiful deen Allah Ta'ala has given to us, that we make use if it's technology, as long as it is not for immoral purposes, it does not bring into one's life obscenity, shamelessness, behayai, the person does not abuse that technology, then it's permissible. So Nabi alayhi salatu wasalam made use of that, what we will call technology, defense technology, that the trench was being dug. And then the whole history, we can't go into that now. But in that digging, it was that the time when Nabi alayhi salatu wasalam, that sahabi tied one stone on his stomach and said, Ya Rasulullah sallallahu alayhi wasalam, due to hunger, I have to even tie one stone on my stomach. Nabi alayhi salatu wasalam picks up his kurta and says, I've got two stones on my stomach. Now could Allah Ta'ala not have sent the dastarkhans for him from the heavens? Afterwards the karama, the mu'jiza we saw, that how that little food, how it sufficed for so many people. Now that is a different aspect. But first there was that hunger, there was that poverty, there was that starvation. In that difficult time they were digging. So we can see that was the root of sabr. That it was a test of sabr at that time. So either is the root of shukr or is the root of sabr. The Sahaba radiallahu anhu majmain go through all that. Then if you take that, after that, when they went to Hudaybiyah and they came back from there. Now, Rasulullah sallallahu alayhi wa sallam, whose du'as could have been more maqbool than the du'as of Nabi alayhi salatu wa sallam? And Allah Ta'ala, who sent the angels down, according to one ayat, there were 3,000 and 5,000. Now those angels that Allah Ta'ala sent down in Badr. Now could Allah Ta'ala not have sent the same angels in Uhud, the same angels in Khandaq, the same angels in when they went to Hudaybiyah? Allah Ta'ala would have sent those angels and wiped out all these people. As Jibreel alayhi salatu wasalam, when he was asked about his speed, then he said he was there on Arsh. He was right by the throne of Allah Tabaraka wa Ta'ala, or Sidratul Muntaha, wherever it was. And he gets the order that Yusuf alayhi salatu wasalam is being thrown in the well by his brothers. Now where is he and where Yusuf alayhi salatu wasalam is being thrown in the well?
So he is told to cushion Hazrat Yusuf alayhi salatu wasalam's fall on his wings. Now he is there, but with a few seconds only from there he is down there. Sodom and Gomorrah, everybody knows, this is another scourge in our society. We are dealing with such cases that it shocks us beyond imagination. Just yesterday I was replying to the email where the woman is writing that I wished in my 6 years of life, or 7 years, or I don't know how many years she's talking about, and she says another five of that, or so many women that I know of that are suffering this kind of difficulty. They are getting married and those people are gays in the Muslim community, and the parents are sometimes aware of it but they are hiding these facts. And because we are only men here, I'm talking clearly and openly, that they are hiding these facts and they're getting them married. Say, no, you must get married, everything will come right. Now after they say, I thought I was marrying a prince charming, but he turned out to be princess. Inna lillah. So what did Hazrat Jibreel alayhi salatu wasalam do to those people on the hukam of Allah Ta'ala? Sodom and Gomorrah was turned upside down, even up till now, the Dead Sea. Those people who go there, Allah Ta'ala's azab came. And it azab came such that after having even toppled the lifted them up to the skies and then turned them upside down, and they came crashing onto the ground, so nothing would have been left, they would have been crushed. But Allah Tabaraka wa Ta'ala after that again rained stones on them to show his anger on such kind of despicable action. So could not Allah Ta'ala have sent that angel to destroy these people? Taif, was he not told that if you say we can crush these people between the mountains? But it was to show that this deen of Allah Tabaraka wa Ta'ala, it spreads, it was going to spread, but sacrifices had to be made. It's not like our times, we have good food, eat nicely, drink nicely, stay comfortably, and then after that we expect Islam will spread all over the world. Similarly, but because of our weakness, Allah Ta'ala created means of communication that have become easy. And with in our times, if the person with his eating, drinking, comfort, if he does some khidmat, then Allah Ta'ala will give him those rewards. So the two routes that I was talking about. So we are brought to Madina Sharif so that we may look at all these things around us. It's not just tourism business, a beautiful masjid, beautiful mountain, beautiful this, beautiful that. Everything is beautiful here. Everything is beautiful. Everything is serene. Everything is full of fragrance here. There is nothing but Noor in the whole of Madina Sharif. There is nothing but Noor. I was saying to the friends, and I don't know how many times I must have said that, I said that it is our yaqeen. It is our yaqeen, because there are many, many of friends here who first time they are listening to me here. That it is our yaqeen, 100% yaqeen, that whatever Nabi alayhi salatu wasalam says is the truth and nothing but the truth. If somebody says that this building where it is standing, one time there was a mountain here, but now there is no mountain here, we can believe it. Could have been mountains. How many mountains here? Nothing left. They have made highways, roadways and canals and everything else. How many places there was water, it has dried up, finished. So we can believe all those things. But if anybody says that Nabi alayhi salatu wasalam, what he said, what he predicted, it did not come true, or it will not come true, because certain predictions are still to come ahead, and that we will never believe. Because whatever he said is the truth, and it will always be the truth. So Nabi alayhi salatu wasalam, he has informed us that inna lillahi malaikatan, Allah Ta'ala has got angels that roam about in the earth, and they convey the salam to me wherever. The gist and meaning of that Hadith Sharif is wherever a person reads Salat, Salam, Durood Sharif, then the angels bring it and convey it. And when you read it at the Roza Mubarak, then he listens to it personally. And he responds to it personally. Now we can't understand about this response and about listening. We say 1 million people standing there in the masjid and saying As-salatu wa-salamu alayka ya Rasulallah sallallahu alayhi wa sallam. How can he be responding to everybody one time and listening to everybody one time? So because of this aqal ke andhe, as we call them, Allah Ta'ala made it such that he gave us computer knowledge. Allah Ta'ala gave man computer knowledge. First he created a chip in the head of the person to make a chip. First Allah Ta'ala made a chip in the head of the person
so that he may make one chip to record pieces of information. If he didn't have that chip in his head, then he would have been in the asylum. That famous incident about the Governor General of Pakistan in those days, yes, when the new asylum was built. So the Governor General of Pakistan, he went with his team to go and inspect the asylum, the facilities and everything else, house it. When he went inside there, there were a few mad people talking. So when they saw him coming, they said, "Dekho, ek aur aa gaya." One more like us came inside. So the Governor General said that, "Don't you know who I am? I'm Pakistan ka Governor General hoon." Liyaqat Ali's time. So he said, "I'm Pakistan ka Governor General hoon." So those people, they said, "That's what we are saying, because we too, when we were outside, we used to say we are Governor General." So they put us inside. Hum bhi bahar jab the to wo yehi kehte the ki hum Governor General hai. So they said, "No, you go inside." So first Allah Ta'ala gave one chip in the head, and with that chip they made recordings, and now billions of pieces of information are on that chip. And we know that how many companies now, and how they just say that you must phone in, and when you phone in you get a recorded message. 1 million people from around the world phone in and they hear a recorded message. Don't they hear a recorded message? Same time, as soon as you say, "Now I've sent a message from here, you sent from there, you sent from there, you sent from there," and you're getting a response, recorded message. Now if man can make such a kind of chip, where the same second it can handle billions of telephone calls, billions of telephone calls can be handled as the technology develops, and same time you get a response, same time. So if Allah Ta'ala makes Nabi alayhi salatu wasalam hear the salam of everyone that's standing there, the thousands of people or millions of people, and same time he gives a response, "Wa alaykum salam," then what is difficult to understand? So we believe that the angels are bringing salat and salam from all over the world. I was explaining, yes, Allah brought me onto track again, about the Noor, that from all over the angels are coming. Now when they are coming, so they are coming from all sides. The earth is rotating. So everywhere in the world, there are different times. Some way it's Fajr time. Like now, if we look at our watch, then some way it's Isha time, some way it's Maghrib time. Then we say South Africa is 1 hour behind time, and somebody is a couple hours ahead of time. But the fact is, there are different times. And no second in the world goes by without somebody reading Salat and Salam. Then there are people who are reading Durood Sharif thousands of times. It is their habit to read Durood Sharif so many times. Then Ashhadu Anna Muhammad Rasulullah, in how many places in the world? At-tahiyyat, we are reading As-salamu alayka ayyuhan nabi, and everywhere. So the angels are just coming in, coming in, coming in. So like how we have our flights, we say British Airways, Emirates Airlines, South African Airways, and China Airways, and all kinds of airways. So in the same way, now these angels that are coming in, they are coming in from different parts: America, England, Europe, Africa, Asia, everywhere they come in. So when they're coming, now they're coming from this side, this side, this side, that side. So the whole of Medina Sharif, where we are now, we are under the wings of angels. Right through, if you imagine these umbrellas outside, here and there, there is an opening and a gap. And when the sun shines, still strikes the heads of people. But with the angels' wings that are spread over us in Medina Sharif, there is absolutely not an inch of space where we can say that there is no shade of the wing of the angel that we are under. Millions of them from all around are coming. So what kind of air covering that must be? They say they give air cover. When there's battle, then they say they're giving air cover. So Allah Ta'ala has given in Medina Sharif to us an air cover of angels. We are under the wings of the angels right through. We must use our imagination. It was not for fantasizing about women and all about haram. This imagination what we use for haram fantasization and what it is leading to, we all know the corruption that is causing. People are losing their health and they're losing their wealth and losing everything.
So that when we must use that imagination that the angels are spread all over in the coming to the Rosa Mubarak of Nabi alayhi salatu wasalam. So the nur of all those millions of angels that are above us. Then I always say that if you look at the masjid itself, besides the masjid, the Jablum Nur, we call it Jablum Nur. This Jabal-e-Ohad. Now we say that this is a mountain of, which is full of Nur. Nabi alayhi salatu wasalam stood on that mountain. And it is, he said it's a mountain which loves us and we love this mountain. Jabalun yuhibbuna wa nuhibbuhu. And there are so many other virtues. So the mountains, look at the range from this end to that end is the mountains of Ohad. The sand of Medina, look at the virtues that Nabi alayhi salatu wasalam has mentioned about the sand of Medina Sharif, that how it is shifa, what kind of shifa it is in the sand of Medina. So it shows the sand of Medina also there's Nur. So above we got Nur, sand we got Nur, mountains of Nur. Then one time we were getting ready to go to the mountain. We stood outside there and waited. That driver of the bus, while he was coming, they stopped him somewhere. They didn't allow him to come into that circle. So he became delayed. And those who were with us, about 15-20 of 50, the whole bus. So we waited. They got tired. So I said, one thing, I'm very happy that I don't do any commission business and no agency business. Otherwise, you all would have sworn me now. What kind of agent this? He told us, we'll get your bus this time and never arrive. So everybody knows, all who are here, they know that I tell everyone that you eat what you want, stay where you want, book through any airline that you wish to. My programs are here and there. That's all. Alhamdulillah. So now I had nothing to really worry about. I said, the bus, we tried to get it on time, but if it didn't come, what you must do. But in any case, I said, we were going to go to the mountain. So now let's go to the fountain. Because everybody got wuzu. So I said, we were supposed to go to the mountain. And how did that mountain get its virtue? That mountain got its virtue because of the fountain. Rasulullah sallallahu alayhi wa sallam. So we turned around and went into the Haram Sharif. And when we went there, it was the most enjoyable salat and salam that we presented. So the mountains are full of Nur. Then we go into the Haram Sharif. The whole masjid itself is Nur. But in any case, the masjid of Nabi alayhi salatu wasalam, can we just even imagine that what kind of days those must have been? That Nabi alayhi salatu wasalam is amongst the congregation. Not people like us. Nabi alayhi salatu wasalam, upon whom the Quran Sharif is being revealed, who is Sayyidul Anbiya'i wal Mursaleen. Jameelo mein ajmal, sharifo mein ashraf, kamilo mein akmal, tajdare Medina, Ahmad Mustafa, Muhammad Mustafa sallallahu alayhi wa sallam is in the congregation. And who is the congregation also? Congregation is not people like us with all kinds of sins and weaknesses and shortcomings in our lives. The congregation was not one who was obedient to nafs and shaitan. The congregation was not one of people who had deliberately indulging in all kinds of sins and vices. Nothing. Absolutely pure hearts. And who gives that certificate to them? Our schools, our madrasas, our colleges and universities give certificate to us. But there that certificate is given by Allah Tabaraka wa Ta'ala himself, radiyallahu anhum wa radu an, that this band around Nabi alayhi salatu wasalam, they pleased with Allah Ta'ala, Allah Ta'ala pleased with them, finish. Nobody could even imagine that kind of a certificate. In the plains of Arafat, Nabi alayhi salatu wasalam took 124,000 odd people. I still say it's mind-boggling, we can't understand what kind of iman yaqeen the sahaba had. 124,000. And Nabi alayhi salatu wasalam says that if anybody here in this congregation has broken his family ties, then he must leave this congregation. And everyone knew that if anyone speaks lie, then Jibreel alayhi salatu wasalam would have come and informed Nabi alayhi salatu wasalam that in this congregation there are so many others that are ducking and dodging and they're putting their head down, but they also have broken family ties. He would have been informed. But only one person gets up. Hazrat Abdullah bin Abi Awfa reports this hadith. So only one person gets up. And he goes and he comes back after some time. When he comes back after some time, Nabi alayhi salatu wasalam asks him that, where did you go?
He said, I was not in talking terms with my aunt. So I went, I asked her for maaf. I told her what had happened. She made me maaf. I hugged her. She made me maaf. I made her maaf. And then I came back. I'm just explaining. So then he said, you have done a wonderful thing. Because Allah Ta'ala's rahmat is held back when there are people not who have broken family ties. And we were going to make dua. So Allah Ta'ala's rahmat would have been held back if in our congregation there were such people. Now look at that kind of congregation. There's only one person. If we have to speak on a Jummah day or Eid day, even if it's an Eid day, and say, by it, be very, very honest and truthful and praise your hands, then hardly 10 or 20% will be there who may not have broken family ties. Family ties does not mean that you go to the person's house every day or you go and eat and drink with the family member every day. It doesn't mean that. It means that breaking of ties means no talking terms. The person doesn't make salam to him. The person wants to cause him harm or is making qibat of that person. One is there's some dispute. So that dispute must resolve it. Money dispute or any dispute. But we're talking about breaking of family ties because of worldly reasons. Not for dini reason, for worldly reason. So that's a kind of congregation was in front of Nabi alayhi salatu wasalam. And then amongst them, Khulafa'i Rashideen. Amongst that congregation that was in the masjid of Nabi alayhi salatu wasalam was the Khulafa'i Rashideen. Each one of whom himself was of a height and a level that we is beyond our imagination. Hazrat Abu Bakr Siddiq radiallahu ta'ala himself, just one person in that congregation, all the doors of Jannat will say, enter me, enter me, enter me, enter me. Hazrat Umar radiallahu ta'ala says, take all my nekis away and blessings away, give me only one of yours the night that you were taking me up on that Jabal al-Sur. So that when you carried me on the shoulder, when you carried Nabi alayhi salatu wasalam on your shoulder, give me that neki. That's all, one neki. Now Hazrat Umar radiallahu anhu, whose whole life was neki and blessings, now he's telling to Hazrat Abu Bakr radiallahu anhu that give me that one and you can take all mine. And Hazrat Abu Bakr radiallahu ta'ala anhu, I said that he, this masjid that we are making our namaz in, what kind of investment he must have made, that land, the purchase price which was paid. Now every, from that time up till now, billions and billions of Muslims came and went, or millions came and went. Look at the amount of salat that was made. Look at the amount of durood and salam that was made. Look at the amount of khatams of the Quran Sharif. Look at the amount of zikrullah. Look at the amount of tahajjud, ishraq, chasht, awabin. Look at the amount of taraweeh salat. And all the iqama and the takbir and the azans. All that in that masjid, the sawab is also going to him. What kind of investment that was made? Besides with the person reading getting sawab, it's also going to him, because that is what we learn from the hadith. That is the real kind of investment, where you get the sawab recurring, it carries on and on and on. I mentioned this, but sometimes new people may not have heard it. And it's a true thing that one friend of mine, he says that my brother is telling me I must make an investment. But the truth is that I don't even have money now. But he's saying, no, this is a very good opportunity, this some stocks or something must have been. But if I have to do that, I'll have to borrow money. As it is, I'm in debts. Doesn't mean if the opportunity has arisen, so now you must make investment. You must have the money, then you make investment. So I knew his brother well too. So I phoned him up, I said, Assalamu alaikum, how are you? I said, Alhamdulillah. I said, well, your brother doesn't at present have enough money to make a good investment in a vest. At present, he doesn't even have the money to invest in a good vest. So he is going to make investment in those kind of stocks. So he laughed it out and said, Assalamu alaikum. At present, he doesn't have enough money to invest in a good vest. So that is what we talk about. But I was telling you about the congregation around Nabi alayhi salatu wasalam. What kind of a congregation? Honestly, when I sit there sometimes. So Nabi alayhi salatu wasalam, now we are talking about the nur. The mimbar full of nur. The mihrab full of nur. Everything full of nur. Nabi alayhi salatu wasalam's mihrab. Look at the queue that is there. Everybody wants to make salat. Nabi alayhi salatu wasalam, mimbar and mihrab full of nur. Then Riyazul Jannah,
ma bayna bayti wa mimbari rawzatun min riyadil jannah. Between my home and mimbar, a garden from the gardens of paradise. The same thing will be turned upside down in paradise. Some say it has come from there. Now when we are entering there, we say, oh Allah, with your fazl and your kindness, without any reckoning, you allowed us to enter this Jannah. On the day of Qiyamah, my beloved Allah, just as now in this world you allowed us to enter this Jannah without reckoning, and we are so close to Nabi Pak sallallahu alayhi wa sallam, in the same way on the day of Qiyamah also enters into the Jannah without reckoning. For if we have to answer for our doings, my Allah, we will fail. Then we will fall into Jahannam. But if you did not question us here, don't question us there too. We make dua and try and put things right. That is tawbah. When we come here, we must make tawbah. We say sincere tawbah. Then what is that sincere tawbah? Not that we made namaz and tawbah, tawbah, my Allah, and we gone. The rights of people that we may have trampled upon before leaving home, if we are owing people monies, then we must make sure that now that we have come here and making tawbah, then we must phone those people, or when you go back, try and make efforts to pay back, or ask for extension of time, or do something. In the same way, inheritance. How many sisters haven't received inheritance? I said, no, my sister is very large hearted, she made it maaf. I said, give her the two properties first and then see if she makes it maaf. But if you're going to ask her like that, sister, you are married now, and mashallah, your husband is very rich too, and he's got a palace, so what do you need money now? So you don't mind if I keep these two houses? So then what is she going to say? She'll say, no, I mind, keep it. I don't want to fight with my brother. But in reality, is she giving it with heart, with a willing heart? So how many sisters, how many children, how many mothers haven't received their inheritance? So if we made those kind of mistakes and we came away here, so now we make dua, Ya Allah, make me maaf for that sin. But when I go back now, I'll make sure that I pay back to whomsoever, whatever is due. I mentioned to one brother one time, I said, pay back here if you want to save your back there. Pay back here if you want to save your back there. If you want to save our backs from Jahannam, then pay back here. So that congregation was like that. So now my bayna bayti wa mimbari rawzatum min riyadil jannah. It is a garden from the gardens of paradise. So now if a person is entering Riyazul Jannah, then he's imagining Nabi alayhi salatu wasalam, that his door opened into his masjid there. There was a curtain there, and it opened into the masjid. So after the azan, they're waiting for Nabi alayhi salatu wasalam. Now imagine the whole congregation there. They're waiting for the moon, the full moon, to emerge from that door. Or they're waiting for the full, for the bright shining sun, as Hazrat Abu Huraira radiallahu anhu said. Here we wait for our Imam Sahib to come. And there they're waiting for Nabi Pak sallallahu alaihi wasallam to emerge. And as soon as he comes in, Allahu Akbar, Allahu Akbar, we just started. And now who's going to make Allahu Akbar? Not one of our Imams, or not one of the Imams that's there now. It's going to be Rasul Pak sallallahu alaihi wasallam, the one on whom the Quran Sharif was being revealed. If we have to make our door, we'll make it with some other student, or with some other Maulana sahab, or some Qari sahab, or Hafiz sahab. And Nabi alayhi salatu wasalam, he makes his door with Jibreel alayhi salatu wasalam. And when Nabi alayhi salatu wasalam is reading the Quran Sharif, when he is reading the Quran Sharif in the salat, who would have desired that he must stop reading? That is why we can't understand when we say Nabi alayhi salatu wasalam, he read Surah Hujurat sometimes in the Fajr Salat. We must try Surah Hujurat, the whole Hujurat, in the Fajr Salat, and see next day if you have anybody in the congregation. Because our condition is this, that if the Imam Sahib reads long surahs Fajr time, then we'll try to come towards the end of it to join the ruku. And one day if he made a little bit short ruku, short rakat, then we say, Imam Sahib read very short today. You see, he read very short. So if we came late, then he read very short. And if we came too early, then he read very long. So it's a no-win situation for the Imam. In one masjid, the Imam Sahib used to read first 4-5 rukus, and then he may go into ruku. 4-5 rukus of the Quran Sharif in Taraweeh, and then he goes into ruku.
instead of reading one or two, I read four, five, six, and some of them go whole half a para, and then they make the ruku, and then they go speed up and finish up the balance of the rakat in few minutes. So these Imam Sahib used to read long. Now what people used to do in the back, they all sit and wait. When he's just about to go into the ruku, they make Allahu Akbar, Allahu Akbar. Then somebody told the Imam Sahib, "Bhai, yeah, you know what is happening? You are reading so long in the first rakat." So the people are sitting and waiting, and then they go into the ruku. So he said, "I'll fix them up." So the next day, now they're all waiting that when he's going to go into ruku, then they'll join him. So he made Allahu Akbar, he read three ayats and Allahu Akbar. He read Allahu Akbar, he read three, four ayats, and he went into ruku. So now all those who were sitting had to get up and go into ruku. Then in the second rakat, he pulled eight one way. He said, "Now if you are going to do what you are doing, then I'll fix you all up." So Nabi alayhi salatu wasalam, whether he recited long and lengthy rukus, or whether he recited short rukus, whatever he recited. But who was reciting once again, Jamilo me Ajmal Sharifo me Ashraf Kamilo me Akmal Tajdar e Madina Ahmad Mujtaba Muhammad Mustafa sallallahu alayhi wasalam. He was reciting, the one on whom the Quran Sharif was revealed. What kind of a recitation that must have been? If only we had recorders of that time. If we had recorders of that time, then will any Qari Sahib of our time be able to match that Qiraat? Would anybody have been listening to any other Qari Sahib if tape recordings of Nabi alayhi salatu wasalam's Qiraat was available? So somebody asked me that, why didn't they have that time? Why Allah Ta'ala did not make such kind of an arrangement? We could have been listening to the Quran Sharif. I said, if only Allah Ta'ala had made that kind of arrangement, then all our Qurra and Huffaz and everybody else who are reading beautiful and in different tones and different riwayat and everything else, nobody would have even bothered about listening to anything like that. Everybody's qaz would have had only one qiraat. And Allah Ta'ala desired that all, every around the world, the different qiraats must become in vogue. There's so much of hikmat in it. But at the same time, what I'm saying is that would anybody have said that, no, we are tired of listening to Nabi alayhi salatu wasalam? So the mimbar full of noor, the mihrab full of noor, the riyazul jannah full of noor, when you're standing at the rose of Mubarak, the noorun ala noor, Nabi alayhi salatu wasalam himself. We talk about x-rays, we are x-rayed when we are standing there. We are x-rayed. Therefore, it, all our mashayikh, akawir, ulama, they say that before you go there, first make a lot of tawbah, istighfar, wash the heart, purify the heart to some extent before you go there. Don't lose hope, because we are sinful ones. Ghalib said, "Tum kis muh se kaaba jaoge, ghalib sharm tumko magar nahi aati." Oh Ghalib, with what face are you going to go to the Kaaba Sharif? Don't you feel ashamed? In other words, don't you feel ashamed of the sins? Of course, it was poetry. But it is for us. That don't you feel ashamed? That each one knows where his feet walked. Each one knows what his eyes has seen. Each one knows what his head has thought. Each one knows what his hands have touched. Which person does require evidence for himself? Do we require evidence? That if a person is asked, or the person with regards to his sins, he says, "No, first you must bring evidence that I committed this sin." Yes, if it is for proof against somebody, he may do that. But against himself, he doesn't require evidence. He's a witness himself. So each one knows what he has done. So he said, "Tum kis muh se kaaba jaoge, ghalib sharm tumko magar nahi aati." So Shah Muhammad Ahmad Sahib Rahmatullah Alayhi said that if you have to take this poetry, then the people will lose hope in Allah Ta'ala's mercy. Then which person will be so pure and clean that he will go to Kaaba Sharif in that state? Then everybody will say that it's not for me, I can't go Kaaba Sharif because I'm a very sinful one. So he said, "I've turned it around. Main isi muh se Kaaba jaunga, sharm ko khaak mein milaunga. Main isi muh se Kaaba jaunga, sharm ko khaak mein milaunga. 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

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actions. I have come here to present to you my ocean of sins. But oh Allah, you have given man the technology that with one piece of dynamite stick they blow up huge mountains. So my Allah, blow away the mountains of my sin with your dynamite of maghfirat. And oh Allah, no matter how dirty a person may be, his body is dirty, his clothes are dirty, full of filth, urine, stool and blood. But if he dives into the ocean, then the waters of the ocean make him clean and park. And the waters of the ocean still remain clean and park in spite of washing billions of people. Nobody has said the waters of the ocean become dirty. Then Ya Allah, the ocean of your maghfirat is such that just one drop from that ocean is sufficient to wash away the sins of mankind. Then what is it difficult for you to wash away my sins? But I will return, pledging here that I will not return to those sins again. Pledge that I won't return. Then again, if it snaps, don't deliberately commit sin. But if it snaps, then join that cord again. Join that cord again. Thousands of times people must have heard different bayans of mine. How many times have I repeated? Jo nakam hota rahe umr bhar bhi baharhal koshish to aashik na chode. Before that he says, ये कुश्ती तो है उनसे उम्र भर की, कभी तू दबा ले कभी वो दबा ले, जो नाकाम होता रहे उम्र भर भी बहरहाल कोशिश तो आशिक न छोड़े, ये रिश्ता मोहब्बत का कायम ही रखे, ये रिश्ता मोहब्बत का कायम ही रखे, जो सौ बार टूटे तो सौ बार जोड़े. He said, this wrestling match between one's soul and nafs and shaitan will continue. Sometimes the person will overpower nafs and shaitan, and sometimes shaitan and nafs will overpower him. That will carry on. But he says, jo nakam hota rahe umr bhar bhi, that even if for your lifetime you keep on failing, then don't lose hope in that very, very merciful, forgiving Allah. لا تقنطوا من رحمة الله. 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If this cord snaps 100 times, then don't be complacent and say, now what? How long am I going to keep on making tawbah? How long am I going to keep on making an effort? Give it up, finish, relax. How can an ashik say that now I'm not worried? If my beloved is unhappy with me, then nothing. Every day we get letters, my beloved is unhappy. Sometimes those beloveds are illicit beloveds too, but they say unhappy. What must I do? I will conclude today's majlis. That one person asked, he was disputing with one young friend of his, and just then one Allahwala passed by, an elderly person. So he asked, yes, young friends, what are you all arguing about? What are you quarreling about? What are you discussing? So he said, no, we want to know, like, who is, on whom does Allah Ta'ala have his gaze more? The one who was born like a wali, and he grew up as a waliullah, and he didn't have any sins, nothing. Because he had that kind of environment, he must have had that kind of upbringing, he had that kind of teaching and education. So he grew up pious, righteous, and there was nothing really that he had to do much effort, but he was pious. So Allah Ta'ala has more gaze on him, or he has more gaze on the person who committed some sin, made a mistake in his life, but now he's turning around, and now he's making tawbah and istighfar, and he says, I don't want to remain in that sin anymore. So will Allah Ta'ala have more on him, mercy. So this old man said, it's Allah Ta'ala. He said, I don't know about all that. I'm not so learned.
but I weave cloth. He says, I weave cloth. And what I know, that thread which goes through

Habbat again in his heart, and he's bowing down before me, and he's shedding tears of repentance and regret and remorse. So Allah Tabaraka wa Ta'ala also takes him as if in his arms and say, my banda, don't worry, la taqnatu min rahmatillah. 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My beloved Allah, my Rahim Allah, Kareem Allah, most forgiving Allah, most compassionate, most loving, most caring Allah, most beneficent, most merciful Allah. You brought us to Madina Sharif. We were not deserving of coming here. We know, my beloved Allah, what we have done in our lives. My beloved Allah, you brought us with your fazal, with your kindness, with your ihsan. We could not have come here on the strength of our wealth, on the strength of our qualifications and degrees. My beloved Allah, we could not have come here on our own accord. It is an invitation from you. It is an acceptance, my beloved Allah, from Nabi Pak sallallahu alayhi wa sallam. You bring here so that you may give us forgiveness of our sins. Ay Rabbi Kareem, you bring us here so that we may take lessons from the history of Madina Tayyiba. You bring us here with your fazal, with your kindness and ihsan, so that we may learn of the sacrifices that Nabi Pak sallallahu alayhi wa sallam and his companions made, so that Islam and Iman may reach us. If it had not been for Nabi alayhi salatu wa salam's coming, my beloved Allah, we do not know which church we too would have been ringing bells. We don't know before which idols we would have been folding our hands. Rabbi Kareem, in the world today, presidents of countries, prime ministers, cabinet ministers, intellectuals, so-called, how many of them, my Allah, great, great scientists, but they haven't been blessed with Iman and Islam. They are bowing down before idols. They are ringing bells in churches. So it is only your ihsan and your fazal that through Nabi alayhi salatu wasalam being rahmatul lil alameen, you blessed us, my beloved Allah, with Iman and Islam. You brought us to Madina Tayyibah, where thousands of verses of the Quran Sharif were revealed. When Nabi alayhi salatu wasalam made hijrat to Rabbi Kareem, battle of Badr, battle of Uhud, battle of Khandaq. Nabi alayhi salatu wasalam is stoned in Uhud, he falls down unconscious. His teeth are shattered. He bleeds profusely. How the angels must have wept, ay Allah, for the sake of deen and Islam, and to give us some consolation and solace, ay Rabbi Kareem, that if we have to go through some difficulty and hardship, then we look at the hardships of Nabi alayhi salatu wasalam. How much of sacrifices he made. He was unconcerned, my beloved Allah, of what kind of difficulties and hardships he was facing. His only concern was that everyone in the world must accept Islam and Iman and go into Jannat. How much he loved us, my Allah. You brought us to Madina Tayyibah so that we may take lessons. Rabbi Kareem, every inch of space here is full of noor. Rabbi Mawla, aaj hamari maghfirat kar de. We are so close to Nabi Pak sallallahu alayhi wa sallam, ay Rabbi Kareem. His masjid is a few meters away from where we are having this majlis and program. Ay Rabbi Kareem, let us do those deeds and actions which make Nabi alayhi salatu wasalam pleased with us. Let us not do anything here that causes him any offense and any hurt. The heart of Nabi alayhi salatu wasalam is very, very sensitive, my Allah. Ay Rabbi Kareem, when the cell phones go off with musical tones in the masjid of Nabi alayhi salatu wasalam, near the Rosa Mubarak in Riyazul Jannah, in Salat, ay Rabbi Kareem, what kind of hurt it must be causing Nabi alayhi salatu wasalam.

Give us hidayat, my beloved Allah. Change the condition of our hearts. You dearly love forgiveness of the sins of the sinners who turn towards you with repentance. Ey Rabbi Kareem, you dearly love those who turn towards you with repentance. Ey Rabbi Kareem, forgive our major sins and minor sins. Sins that we committed knowingly or unknowingly in the light of day or darkness of nights. Forgive the sins of our eyes, of our ears, our tongues, our hands and feet, our heart and mind. Ey Rabbi Kareem, make us yours and become ours. Agar ek tu nahi mera to koi shay nahi meri. 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Oh my beloved Allah, agar che pur khata hai, par kaha jaye tera banda. Ey Rabbi Kareem, agar che pur khata hai, par kaha jaye tera banda. 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Where do we go, my Allah? Where do we go? There is no other door for us that we can tap. We have extended our begging bowls before you. We have extended them in Madina Tayyiba. Ey Rabbi Kareem, humari maghfirat kar de. Forgive our wives, our children, our brothers and sisters, family members, ummat of Nabiya Paak sallallahu alayhi wa sallam. Ey Rabbi Kareem, remove the difficulties, the hardship, the pain and suffering of mankind around the globe. Bless everyone with hidayat. Make everyone worthy of entry to Jannah. Ey Rabbi Kareem, especially the ummat of Nabiya Paak sallallahu alayhi wa sallam. Remove the difficulties, the hardship, the pain and the suffering in Palestine, in Chechnya, Bosnia, Afghanistan, Iraq, Sudan, Somalia, all around the world, my beloved Allah. Unki takleef, pareshani, gham ko dur karte. Unite the hearts of the ummat of Nabi alayhi salatu wasalam. Make the ummat into one body and one soul. We have created such divisions that, ay mere Allah, Nabi alayhi salatu wasalam, how much of pain it must be causing him. We are the cause of the destruction of the ummah. Ey Rabbi Kareem, bless us all with good health. Those who are sick and ailing, give them shifa. In our families, in our homes, for those who are in clinics, in hospitals, wherever they may be. Rabbi Kareem, whoever is sick and ailing, give them shifa. Shifa is in your hands. We know that sometimes sicknesses can be a rahmat and a blessing. But Allah, we are extremely weak servants of yours. Don't test us, my Allah. Don't test us. Give everyone shifa, spiritual and physical. Clean and purify our hearts of malice, greed, pride, arrogance, envy and jealousy. Fill our hearts with your muhabbat and the love of Nabi Paak sallallahu alayhi wa sallam. Distance us from nafs and shaitan. Bless us with the best of dunya and the best of akhirat. Don't deprive us of the good things of this world and the good things of the akhirat. Ey Rabbi Kareem, you dearly love forgiveness of the sins of the sinners. Ab teri taraf rujoo karte hain. 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Except all the works of deed that are taking place. 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Ay Allah, accept our umrahs, accept our ziyarat, accept our tawaf when we going to Makkah mukarrama. Ay Rabbi Kareem, safa and sa'i in Madina tayyiba, wa salat and salam, wa durud sharif, wa zikr, wa tilawat. Our charities, Ey Rabbi Kareem, sab qubool farma, sab qubool farma. Hum na qabil-e qubool hai, phir bhi qubool farma. We are not worthy of acceptance, my Allah. Our deeds are not worthy of acceptance. But don't look at our weakness. Look at your shan of being Ey Rabbi Kareem, ghafoorul raheem. Sattarul uyub, ghafarul zulub. Ey Rabbi Kareem, look at your shan of being kareem. Nabi Paak sallallahu alayhi wa sallam, all his life he made duas for us. Ey Rabbi Kareem, with all the hardships, difficulties that he suffered, he was stoned in Taif. His shoes became filled with his Mubarak blood. He was intestines of animals placed on his back in the Haram Sharif, where we make tawaf with such ease and comfort and namaz with such ease and comfort. He was beaten up by Allah. In Uhud he is stoned, he falls down unconscious. His teeth are shattered. The pins of the helmet penetrate his jaws. He
profusely. He stays whole night in prayer. His feet swell. But his only concern was Ummati, Ummati. Today when he is informed that the Ummat for whom you cried so much, the Ummat in discos, cinemas, theatres, gambling dens, adultery, fornication. Ay Rabbi Kareem, let us not be the cause of the pain and suffering of my beloved Nabi sallallahu alayhi wa sallam. Bless us with all the goodness that he begged for the Ummat. Bless us and the entire Ummat with that goodness. And all the mischief, corruption and fitnas that he asked for protection, protect us, our wives and children, brothers and sisters, parents, family members. Ummat of Nabi Paak sallallahu alayhi wa sallam. Ay Rabbi Kareem, we have come here. We have raised our hands before you. So many have requested to make dua for them for different needs. Ay Rabbi Kareem, we are making dua. Whatever their needs, fulfill those needs. Jo bhi unke nek maqasid hai usko pura kar de. Those who are sick and ailing, give them shifa. Ay Allah, amongst us or wherever it may be in the ummat, whosoever is having difficulties in finances, Ay Rabbi Kareem, bless them with plentiful of halal, risk and sustenance. Get them out of the debts. Ay Rabbi Kareem, those who are weak, give them strength. Those who are on journeys, make them reach their destination safely. Those who have no children, bless them with pious children. Those who have children, make their children pious and righteous. Give the parents the tawfiq of giving them proper upbringing. Ay Rabbi Kareem, you are well aware of the good wishes, the good desires, the aspirations, the tamanna that is in the hearts of each and every friend of mine who has raised his hand before you here in Madina Sharif. Ay Rabbi Kareem, after this majlis, fulfill their good wishes, fulfill their good wishes and desires. And you are well aware, we cannot see into hearts, my Allah, but you are well aware of the difficulty, the hardship, the pain, the sickness, the illness, the weakness, the suffering of each and every individual who has raised his hand before you. Ay Rabbi Kareem, remove the pain, suffering, that of the family, that of the friends, that of the children, that of the Ummat of Nabi Paak sallallahu alayhi wa sallam. 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

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one or two ayat and some tafsir of that. But we get back to this dua of Nabi alayhi salatu wasalam, or the dua that Nabi alayhi salatu wasalam recommended that we should read every morning 7 times and every evening 7 times. Hasbi Allahu la ilaha illahu alayhi tawakkaltu wa huwa rabbul arshil azim. He said, whosoever recites it morning and evening 7 times, Allah Ta'ala will suffice for all his worries and harm and problems of that day. Then we discuss to some extent this trust and tawakkul in Allah Ta'ala, which is a very, very important thing, and it is lacking in our lives, and as a result we are finding so much of crime. Anywhere you go, you just hear of crime. People are stealing, or they are taking that which is not due to them Islamically when it comes to inheritance, or they are trying to cheat and deceive in some other way, but somehow we must make some kind of money. So the way to get rizq and sustenance, there are 2 ways. One is either we get it in a halal way or we get it in a haram way. That decision is ours. Allah Ta'ala has given us a choice. He is not going to force and thrust halal down our throat if we don't want it in a halal way. فَنُلْزِمُكُمُوهَا وَأَنْتُمْ لَهَا كَارِهُونَ So Allah Tabaraka wa Ta'ala is not going to force it down our throats. He gave us a choice. Otherwise there would have been no question of accountability. Everybody would have said, I am forced to do this, I am forced to do that. The person does not make namaz, he'll say, well, I'm forced by taqdeer that I mustn't make salat. Allah Ta'ala doesn't will I must make salat. Na'uzu billah. In the same way, any harm he causes to anyone, he'll say, well, that was taqdeer. Anything wrong he does, he'll say taqdeer. So that is not taqdeer. Allah Tabaraka wa Ta'ala has given us a choice. After we have exercised the choice, we have made use of the means, then if everything fails, then we'll say that is taqdeer. But in risk and sustenance also, that same taqdeer rule must apply. But there we all say, no, you have to go to the business, you have to go to the profession, you have to go to the farm, you have to do something. So that is what this world is all about, that we will make use of the asbab, the means, but our trust must be in Allah Ta'ala, that He is the provider of our risk and sustenance. Sustenance is not on aqal. Aql plays a very small part when it comes to sustenance. If you see many, many people, you go to Bombay, go to some other places and see, many of them, even in our country, who didn't even pass grade 1 or grade 2. They just sign, sometimes they can't even sign checks, they put thumbprints. And they run massive businesses. They are multi-millionaires. There are so many like that. Our great-grandparents, how many degrees did they have to their credit? So this risk, Allah Tabaraka wa Ta'ala has destined it, then He will inspire the person that you must go in this direction or that direction. Take a whole group of, say, 1,000 matriculants or 10,000 matriculants. Now those 10,000 or 15,000 who write the matric exams, ask them, now what do you wish to become? What career you want to take up? You will never find 100% of them saying we want to become doctors, or 100% saying that we want to become teachers, or 100% saying that we want to become engineers.
There will always be some who will say, I want to become an engineer, somebody will say, I want to be a doctor, somebody will say, I want to go into business, somebody will say, I want to go into some other kind of profession. And some will say that we just want to tour the world and do nothing because my father has left behind enough money for me. So whatever it is, but the thing is that different people will have different ideas. They are being inspired now, go this direction or that direction. Of course, the Muslim will choose that career in which, again, the same thing, that the person will choose that career in which he will earn 100% halal. Because there will be many careers and there will be many, many ways that a person can earn his living after having completed his matric, or even if he hasn't completed his matric. So now the Muslim will not see how much he is going to make. Otherwise, there's lots of job opportunities. Go to the television stations to dance and sing. There's too much of job opportunities. Can the Muslim then say that that is a halal way of livelihood? If the person is told that they've got a job for you, but now this is what you have to do. You have to go into the bars and you have to go into the dance halls and you have to go into the clubhouses and you have to video and film and do this and do that. And you'll get plenty full of money. So will that be halal? And will it bring barakat? It's going to bring nothing but quarrels, problems and fights in the family and in the society. So therefore, there again, the Muslim is going to choose that which is 100% halal. Because Nabi alayhi salatu wasalam is reported to have said that the person who has got four things in him, this hadith sharif just comes to mind now, that if there were clubhouses and you have to video and film and do this and do that, and you'll get plenty full of money. So will that be halal? And will it bring barakat? It's going to bring nothing but quarrels, problems and fights in the family and in the society. So therefore, there again, the Muslim is going to choose that which is 100% halal. Because Nabi alayhi salatu wasalam is reported to have said that the person who has got four things in him, this hadith sharif just comes to mind now, that if the person who has got four things in him, I'm giving you the gist of

that Hadith Sharif, then he must not even bother or grieve if he does not get anything of this world. Even if he doesn't get anything, he mustn't grieve. He must think that he has got everything of the world. Because we only look at how much of money and then we say that's success. Money is needed, it's required. We need it for everything. So therefore we must ask Allah tabaraka wa ta'ala abundant rizq and sustenance which is halal. But at the same time, if a person is not blessed with plentiful of wealth, but if he's got these four qualities, the Nabi alayhi salatu wasalam says he mustn't even grieve about anything else. One is that the person has got trustworthiness in him, that you can trust this person, that is such a great bounty and ni'mat that all the wealth of the world cannot pay for that. That it is priceless, that the person is trustworthy. And this trust, of course, has got a very, very wide meaning, but we're not going into all those details now. But the fact is that the person is trustworthy. Any person that he comes into contact with, he says, I can trust this person. You can trust him with your wealth. You can trust him with your gold and silver and diamonds. You can trust him with your business. You can trust him with all your documents. You can trust him with your whatever you own and possess. You can say, I trust. If it's your children that you suddenly have to leave behind and go somewhere, and the person is a family member, and we say we have to look after these children, then you can trust. Because how many people they left behind, the young daughters, and they went away for Hajj. And they left them with whom? With young uncles and young nephews, and they went away. And then what happened? Ask us, we'll tell you. So therefore, the trust we're talking about, the trust, it. Therefore Allah tabaraka wa ta'ala says, يَعْلَمُ خَائِنَةَ الْأَعْيُنُ وَمَا تُخْفِي الصُّدُورِ. Even the sight, if the person is casting lustful glances, then that is khiyanat of the eyes. He's making khiyanat, that means there's no trust. So this trust has got a very wide meaning. But in any case here, the normal meaning which we take also, the trustworthiness. If this person got no money, but he's got a lot of trustworthiness, that he is very trustworthy. If a person says, then my power of attorney, I'm giving it to him, then he trusts him that this person is not going to transfer the properties away while he's absent. So many times it has happened. People have opened up their bank accounts in Switzerland and they open in England and other places, and they trusted some family members or friends on that side or even from here, and they gave them the power of attorney or they gave them signing powers. So those people really signed and finished up everything. So these things are happening, it's so common. So will we say that person, because of he's got a lot of wealth, so he's very successful. So trustworthiness, that the person must be really trusted. Truthful in speech, that the person must be really truthful in his speech. His speech must be nothing but the truth. Of course, I have explained many times that there are certain occasions where a person can speak a kind of a white lie just to patch up some Muslim brothers and sisters fighting. But that is a different thing. But I'm talking about in general conditions, truthfulness in speech. Now the person is truthful. Everybody that you ask, he'll say he's very trustworthy and he's very, very honest and truthful. In his speech also, there's no question of any kind of lies or anything of that nature. There's nothing but truth in all his speech and everything else. So if that person has got that is truthful in speech. Then the third thing is that he's got good habits, good character, good akhlaq, good morals, good behavior. So he's got good habits and good akhlaq. If the person hasn't got akhlaq, then I have repeatedly said that this person, even if it's a friend, he'll make him into an enemy. And if the person has got good akhlaq, good character, good morals, then those who are enemies also he'll make them into friends. So this is the third sifat in him, and this is the attribute that he must have. This is the quality he must have. So if he has got this quality, that he is trustworthy, the person is truthful in his speech, he hasn't got the sifat or the attributes of the munafiqeen, as Nabi alayhi salatu wasalam said, ayatul munafiq salas, iza haddatha kazaba, that there are three signs of the munafiq and hypocrite. When he speaks lies. When he makes promises, he breaks the promises. And when he is entrusted, then he betrays the trust. And in another hadith sharif, then when he engages in discussion or some argument takes place, then he uses vulgar language. So those are signs of a hypocrite that Nabi alayhi salatu wasalam gave. Now this person is truthful in speech, that means he's already got trustworthiness,
He's got truthfulness in his speech. He's got good character, good akhlaq. That akhlaq part is very, very important. And then he's got halal livelihood. His earnings are pure and halal. Even though it may be less, may be little, but it is halal, 100% halal. So this person, even if he doesn't have anything of the world, he doesn't have too much gold, silver, diamond, and cash and jewelry and everything else, but then to this person, he must not grieve over that. He must think that Allah Ta'ala has blessed him with so much, that all these gold mines and silver mines and oil wells cannot pay for these sifat and qualities if they are in a person. It's just that we haven't got any kind of value for these things anymore. The only value that we have in our heart is gold, silver, diamonds. That is the value. Whereas akhlaq, there is this priceless. Nabi alayhi salatu wasalam, it was his akhlaq. It was his good character which drew the people into Islam. The same way if you look at the sahaba kiram radiallahu anhum ajma'in, again akhlaq. So this sustenance and this rizq, it is written for a person and it chases after him just like how death is behind a person. Just like how death follows a person. Therefore in the khutbah many a times, in different places, different khutbahs are read. But Allah, wa inna nafsa lan tamut hatta tastakmila rizqaha. That the person is not going to die until he has completed that sustenance. Therefore I think I explained on one occasion that if you see a person that's about to leave this world, and we have seen it many, many times, that people will say, now bring zamzam, he can't seem to breathe anymore, he seems to be breathing his last, bring zamzam. So whether you bring zamzam or you bring ordinary water or you bring anything, but that much which is in his taqdeer, that much water only will go down his throat. Sometimes just half the tablespoon of water goes down and the other half will come out and the person has breathed his last. That means that much only was left for him. On every grain of rice, how much, whose it is supposed to be, it is written. We just can't avoid that. So therefore we have to make an effort, but wa ajmilu fi talab. In other words, that we must not become so restless and so excited and lose all our good character and everything, the accumulation of that wealth, whether it comes through halal or haram. That is not a Muslim. A Muslim will make the effort. But whatever comes in haram way, he's going to shun it. As I have said many times, that to him, that million or billion, or whether it is through the lotto or through anything else, no matter how many billions come, but to him, anything that is coming haram is nothing but pigs. It is nothing but pigs. And no Muslim likes pig in his house or in his backyard there or in his anywhere near him. So therefore, that wealth also which has come into our home through the casino, so many people, they are so happy and proud that I got good luck. They say good luck, got a jackpot. Now that jackpot, this is what it means. That although it is in the form of notes, it is in the form of gold and silver, it is in the form of a car, it is in the form of anything else, but in reality it is nothing but pigs. For the Muslim, we're not talking about the non-Muslim. The non-Muslim, the disbelievers, this dunya is jannat for them. There's no restriction. They can earn as they wish to. So therefore, let us not lose sight of that this risk and sustenance is destined. We will make a little effort. Allah Ta'ala will provide. But we have seen many, many times that how many people, they didn't even have to work. And Allah Ta'ala gave them so much. Father died, he left behind millions and went away. Finish. Now inheritance came away. This child was still in his napkin and he's already a multi-millionaire. He doesn't even know about it. There are so many estates we have dealt with where the father is gone and he was a millionaire. Now he left behind everything for his children. And sometime because of the accident that the father suddenly departed, now the child is still 1 year old, a few months old, sometime just born, and the child is already a millionaire. Now which hard work that child did, which college and university it went and first educated itself, and which business it opened up, and which industry it ran before it earned that millions. Who provided that? That when this child is going to grow up, then he'll realize that I was already a millionaire when I was just born. So it's a world of means. We'll make use of the means. But these incidents strengthen our iman, that our
rizq and sustenance is from above. So why become impatient? Why go towards haram? Make dua, make the correct effort, and then whatever comes, be contented and satisfied, and Allah Ta'ala will give plentiful of barakat in it. But the moment we get rid of haram from our system, otherwise the only thing we know that mustn't be haram is chicken, nothing else. Person will usurp and devour properties upon properties, and he'll burp after that, but they won't question whether halal or haram. May Allah tabaraka wa ta'ala give us the yaqeen in him which is required, and believe me, the kind of sukoon that yaqeen will bring, even the kings of the world don't know about it. The kings of the world don't know about that sukoon that will come if you have that kind of yaqeen and trust in Allah tabaraka wa ta'ala. May Allah ta'ala give me also, give you also, and the ummah at large. May Allah tabaraka wa ta'ala bless us with the best of dunya and akhirat, this Mubarak day of Jumu'ah, in this Mubarak month of Ramadan. Allah tabaraka wa ta'ala give us the barakat, rahmat, and his nusrat and help. Know about it. The kings of the world don't know about that sukoon that will come if you have that kind of yaqeen and trust in Allah tabaraka wa ta'ala. May Allah ta'ala give me also, give you also, and the ummah at large. May Allah tabaraka wa ta'ala bless us with the best of dunya and akhirat, this Mubarak day of Jumu'ah, in this Mubarak month of Ramadan. Allah tabaraka wa ta'ala give us the barakat, rahmat, and his nusrat and help. وآخر دعوانا الحمد لله رب العالمين. الله الله كيسا پیارا نام ہے عاشقوں کا مینا اور جام ہے. الله الله كيسا پیارا نام ہے عاشقوں کا مینا اور جام ہے. اللہ اللہ کیسا پیارا نام ہے عاشقوں کا مینا اور جام ہے. اللہ جل جلالہ.

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0: 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beloved Allah, my Rahim Allah, Kareem Allah, most forgiving Allah, most compassionate, most loving, most caring Allah, most beneficent, most merciful, most tolerant Allah. Forgive each and every one of us. Forgive our major sins and minor sins. Sins that we committed knowingly or unknowingly. In the light of day or darkness of night. There was no question of darkness for you, my beloved Allah. Even if it is a tiny little black ant crawling on a pitch black rock in the darkest of all nights. You are aware of the movement of that ant, my beloved Allah. How can you not be aware of our movements? You blessed billions of people with sight. How can you be blind to our actions? Give us the yaqeen in you that is required. Ya Allah, give us trust and tawakkul in you. Bless us, my beloved Allah, with the akhlaq of Rasulullah sallallahu alayhi wasallam. Bless us with honesty. Bless us with truthfulness. Make us all trustworthy, my beloved Allah. Bless us with plentiful of rizq, which is halal, which is full of barakat. Bless us, my beloved Allah, with the best of dunya and the best of akhirat. Distance us from nafs and shaitan. Nafs o shaitan, dono ne milkar hai kiya hai mujhko tabah. Ey mere maula, meri madad kar, chahta hoon main teri pana. Fill our hearts with your love and the love of Rasulullah sallallahu alayhi wa sallam. Bless us with ittiba and ita'at of Rasulullah sallallahu alayhi wa sallam. My beloved Allah, bless us with the best of dunya and the best of akhirat. Remove the difficulty, the hardship, pain and suffering of mankind around the globe. Especially the ummah of Rasulullah sallallahu alayhi wa sallam. My beloved Allah, bless us with the best of dunya and the best of akhirat. Don't let the angel of death find us in any kind of haram action. Bless us with death in Madinah Tayyiba, burial in Baqi. If it is not destined there, wherever it may be, let it be in a state that you are pleased with us. Those who are sick and ailing, give them shifa. Those who are weak, give them strength. Those who are in financial difficulties, bless them with plentiful of halal risk and remove their difficulties. Bless us with complete purification of our hearts. رَبَّنَا تَقَبَّلْ مِنَّا إِنَّكَ أَنْتَ السَّمِيعُ الْعَلِيمُ وَتُبْ عَلَيْنَا إِنَّكَ أَنْتَ التَّوَّابُ الرَّحِيمُ وَصَلَّى اللَّهُ تَعَالَى عَلَى خَيْرِ خَلْقِهِ سَيِّدِنَا ونبينا وشفيعنا ومولانا محمد وآله وأصحابه أجمعين برحمتك يا أرحم الراحمين.
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2: Excitement of Shaitan. Shaitan makes him do that. Shaitan makes his temper go wild. He gives the talaq, he takes qasam, he goes away. And of course, in Shaitan cools him off. Shaitan prompts him, go back to your wife, go back to your wife, go back to your wife. Everything is all right. Go and live with her. It doesn't matter. Don't tell anybody about it. The woman is helpless. She has got no choice. She's got children. Where is she going to go? Where is she going to get a house? How is she going to look after herself and the children? She takes him back and she keeps silent and goes on. And there's a flare up again a couple of months later or a year or two later, and he goes away and he comes back again. Brothers, all this is Shaitan is fooling around and playing with their lives. Those are the ones up, and then they live in sin. And then, of course, then the qualities that is necessary is that of relinquishing the impulse to delay salah until the last minute. Shaitan prompts one. What are we looking for? The qualities, we are talking about the qualities that the impulse, relinquishing the impulse to delay salah until the last minute. Now just pay attention here, don't worry. What happens then? The qualities we are talking about which Shaitan hates to find in a man. These are the qualities Shaitan hates. But we should inculcate these qualities because Allah subhanahu wa ta'ala is pleased with these qualities. We must relinquish the impulse to delay salah until the last minute. Brothers, this is very important. That is why it is sunnah to perform salah on time. That's simple. Perform salah on time. Then also we must inculcate and develop the quality to love, to honor and obey and to follow Rasulullah sallallahu alaihi wasallam and the Sahaba-i-Karam. Brothers, he is a perfect example for us. Perfect example. We must love, cherish, honor and obey and follow Rasulullah sallallahu alaihi wasallam more than anything else on earth. To avoid causing harm and injury to others. A Muslim's lifestyle must be like, we must avoid causing harm and injury to others. We must know that Shaitan hides out in the bathrooms and the toilets of our homes. This here it is, remember we did this, that the toilets and bathrooms of our homes, here is a protection. When you go in, you make your dua. When you come out, you make your necessary duas. Know what lies there. Women folk, be careful when you go into your bathrooms, in what condition and state you are. Do not bear yourself in your bathrooms. Be careful. Let your private parts be always covered, no matter whether you're having ghusl or not. And try and keep your head covered also as much as possible. Shaitan is there. Many people have been affected ruinously, harmfully by going into the bathroom in all kinds of conditions, in any kind of condition. So be careful, know that Shaitan, that is his room, right? His room in the home. Be very, very careful. Then furthermore, to know that Shaitan roams around the bazaars, the markets and the city centers, the parks and the entertainment places. We must know this. So cut down on that. Brothers, we have this in us. It's the in thing at the moment that Sundays, or a lot of supermarket chains are opening now on Sundays. So what it becomes now the norm for us to take all our children and all our families and to go there to do the shopping on a weekend. Alright? And then we indulge in many things. Brothers, as far as we Muslims are concerned, be careful. Be very, very careful when you go into these places. Shaitan is loose in such places. We have been warned. Yes, if you do happen to go and you have no alternative, teach yourself, your wife and the children, the dua you must make. This is how you teach your children. Look, you have it with you and you tell your children and your wife, you sit down in the night before, Saturday night, Friday night, and then you start teaching them the duas. And the best way to do it, you teach one dua to your child, you've taught a family, you've taught a brotherhood, you've taught hundreds of people. One girl, your daughter that you teach to make a dua, you've taught an entire tribe. That habit will be taught. You sit around and you tell your wife, now recite after me. And you learn also, brothers, we don't know this dua. So you learn also and you sit down and dua kitabs are available. The bookshops tell me the kitab that they sell the most, the book they sell the most is dua books. Everybody that comes wants a dua book. What is happening? I don't know how many minds those duas are going. Sit down round with the family. You know, we used to do this. You know how children love to recite poems when they are young, when they go to kindergarten, and sabay and sabbi, how they love to recite poetry. Now do this, use that exercise, and you sit down and you start teaching them duas, all the various duas that are essential in a Muslim's life. And you say it and let them repeat it after you. Let them chorus after you. And so, and this is, some of the duas are fairly long, but brothers, by repetition and repetition, you will get it right. Now when we go in our bazaar, my children, my wife, we look down and we recite the dua. And brothers, as far as possible, try to keep them away from these places. This is where shaitan, that is his sitting place, remember? He said himself and he admitted. So try and keep away from bazaars, markets, city centers, parks and entertainment places. Alright, you will say Mulana is trying to cut down our pleasures, cut down on our pleasures. Brothers, this life is not for us for pleasure. If you have to go, cut it down. How long do you need? You don't need 3 hours, you need 1 hour, so go for 1 hour and come back. Don't spend a minute longer than is essential. Make a list of what your requirements are, go there, get what you need, come back. There are other forms of entertainment that is permitted for us. Go to isolated beaches, take your family for swimming, training, beach, go and have a picnic. There's many ways, brothers, to enjoy life in this world for us. There is ways. There are good ways. Get away in some quiet and isolated places where there are no naked women and no bad things to see and no evil things to see. Go and have a good time. There's many spots all along. You can drive all along Camps Bay and all those places. There are isolated places along the mountainsides where you can pull up and you can have a nice, fairly good time. If you drive out towards Hermanus and Caledon and Riversdale and all those places, there's beautiful world outside. Alright, why take your family to places of evil where shaitan is going to run loose? Alright, then keep away from songs and lyrics, brothers. This is an evil. I've gone and gushed with the Jamaat, and on a Sunday morning, I haven't done it for several years now, but before that when I had more time, now I'm busy with research and lessons, but when I've had the opportunity, I've gone with them and we go for gushed on a Sunday morning. And brothers, you will be surprised. I won't say all, but many Muslim homes that we go to, it is the first move that is made is to try and switch off the music that is playing in the house. That is the day when everybody is at home and they're busy cleaning up and sweeping the house and so on, washing and all the rest of it. So, it is music that is playing all the time. It is the music that is playing all the time, alright? Brothers, just bear with me. It is music that is playing all the time, right? And then they go and they try to switch off. Why, brothers? Look, we are responsible. We are fathers, most of us, fathers, mothers and so on. Our duty is that when there is music in the home, we have brought shaitan right into that house. You know the strength of shaitan. Is it for us to stop having music in our homes? It is not a difficult thing, brothers. Do not have music in your homes. Try your best to remove it completely. Denying completely music and musical instruments. Try and keep away from them. Discarding wasteful, nonsensical and unnecessary talks, debates and discussions. Here is another field that is it for us to stop having music in our homes. It is not a difficult thing, brothers. Do not have music in your homes. Try your best to remove it completely. Denying completely music and musical instruments. Try and keep away from them. Discarding wasteful, nonsensical and unnecessary talks, debates and discussions. Here is another field that has started now. Debates and discussions on every matter of public interest. We have all kinds of debates and discussions on all matters. This is totally haram. It is totally forbidden, brothers. And this should be prevented, and do not participate in them, in these kinds of idle discussions and talks. Avoiding absurdities and abstract things which are inconsistent with and contradictory to Islam. Alright, this is quite clear. Absurd things, funny things, unwanted things, nonsense. This must be avoided. Completely rejecting drugs and intoxicants. Brothers, this is one thing that we should avoid completely and not allow in any way to be influenced by them. Totally avoiding slandering, gossiping and tale-bearing. Abstaining from eating or drinking with the left hand. I've already mentioned to you and given an example how bad it is and how evil it is to eat with the left hand. And I've also mentioned when we did that particular section how we see so many people, even amongst our families and relatives and friends and so on, people raising water. I particularly noticed this, that they, whenever they have to, they eat with the right hand, but if they have to drink water, they do not hesitate to take the glass of water and drink with the left hand. And that tells you something about what they know about Islam. Refraining from dressing or putting on shoes from the left side, left hand or the left foot. Alright? Do not dress or put on shoes from the left side. Always preserving one's dignity and modesty. Very, very important, brothers. One's shyness and modesty is very, very important. Never facing Qibla when relieving oneself. This you know when you go to urinate or you go to the toilet, then try not to face the Qibla. Make every attempt to do not to face Qibla. Be very, very careful. Do not crack your fingers. Shaitan loves those who crack their fingers. We should not crack our fingers. There's many things I can tell you about cracking fingers. Do not do that. It's a sign of impatience. It's a sign of nerves. It's a sign of built-in tension. You think yourself, brothers, those of us that have a habit of breaking our fingers, why do you do that? What is the need? Not to relieve yourself. There is some worry, there is anxiety, there is stress, there is tension within us. We try to break it by cracking our fingers. And this is by the suggestion of Shaitan. So be careful. Do not do so. Do not give in to Shaitan. Don't crack your fingers. Don't do that. Alright? Not crossing fingers when seated in a knee-up position with hands folded across the knees. This I described to you last week. Do not sit. I noticed this in Juma in many places, brothers, what I said of brothers sitting like this. Right? And like this. Alright? I'm not talking of this. I'm talking where the fingers are crossed. This is the important part. Where the fingers are. This is now nerve and tension. How beautifully Islam teaches us the wonderful things. Is now what the teaching, it is not telling us that this is nerves and tension. That is not what, we are only being told that this is Shaitan. This is by the waswas of Shaitan that we do this. And Shaitan is keeping this pent up rage or anger or tension within us. And we are expressing it in this way. So be careful. I know, and I was thinking about this last night, and there is times when we are not accustomed to sitting like this on the floor for long periods. So maybe some of us have an excuse. It is not worry or tension, but we do this because it is a position which gives us some comfort. To them, I am saying, if there is no worry and tension within you, then relax. Don't do this because it is by the waswas of Shaitan. Then you sit this way, or you sit like this, be careful. To them, I am saying, if there is no worry and tension within you, then relax. Don't do this because it is by the waswas of Shaitan. Then you sit this way, or you sit like this, be careful. Try and change your position and try and train yourself to sit comfortably. Or you can put your feet towards the back as you do in Salah, and you can sit that way also. That

people, but try and avoid this. Train yourselves to avoid this kind of sitting. All right? And then we come to never breaking up family ties. You know, I've explained where Shaitan said that the breaking up of family ties, it takes him right down into the depths of the earth, of the ground. Always seeking forgiveness from Allah Ta'ala. Constantly asking Allah for tawbah. Never buying stolen or haram things. Here is another thing that is very, very sad, brothers. Never buying stolen or haram things. You know how easy it is to buy stolen things and haram things? How we are invited towards that? That is Shaitan. Shaitan come. And let me tell you, in many cases, it is Shaitan that opts for a disguise of some kind, and then he comes with stolen things towards you, whatever it be. We what are the stolen things? Video machines, TVs, watches, and things like that. You know, small things that are very expensive and every man loves to have. And then man feels excited, he feels here's a bargain, this thing costs 1,000 rand, the man is offering it to me at 20 rand or 50 rand or 100 rand, and so on. And Shaitan prompts, he says, buy it, and buy it, and buy it. I know of people who have missed out, their nafs has controlled, they've controlled themselves, they haven't bought it, they've gone back home, and then Shaitan has followed them, and then they go back looking for that person with those stolen goods. Also, never indulging in free sex or perverse sex. This is something that should be avoided. Always reciting Bismillah when having coitus. This is very, very important. Brothers, these are all things that Shaitan hates finding in man. They are habits which Shaitan tries desperately to break. Shaitan will go to extreme lengths to destroy man when man becomes his adversary. Generally, according to what Shaitan informed the Nabi Kareem sallallahu alaihi wasallam, man succumbs easily and readily to the education. Generally, according to what Shaitan informed the Nabi Kareem sallallahu alaihi wasallam, man succumbs easily and readily to the seductions of Shaitan. This makes up the majority amongst men. A small number of the minority manage to overcome and even whip and flog Shaitan and even burn him with rage and with fury. To which of these do you belong? Are you a slave of your nafs? And are you a slave of Shaitan? Do you easily give in to Shaitan? Take stock of yourselves. Is life to be simply thrown away without meaning? Do not be bewitched and enchanted by the sorcery and the magic of Shaitan. We can beat him, and we can beat Shaitan quite easily. But we must be prepared to fight him and to win that fight. The information we receive from the exchanges between Rasulullah sallallahu alaihi wasallam and Shaitan should forewarn and forearm us. With restraint, we can control our lives. And with such control, we can manage our lives, and we can find success in this world and in the next world. And may Allah subhanahu wa ta'ala make it easy for all of us. Ameen. Our Nabi Kareem sallallahu alayhi wa sallam asked Shaitan. That is end of the commentary. I, for a few minutes now, continue with further questions by Nabi Kareem sallallahu alayhi wa sallam to Shaitan. And as I say, this is the final section. Our Nabi Kareem sallallahu alayhi wa sallam asked Shaitan, which practices of my ummah are most hateful and despised by you? Which practices of my ummah are the most hateful and the most despised by you? Shaitan replied, the salah and the sawm, the salah and the fasting of young people. Subhanallah. What is it that you hate the most and you despise the most? Shaitan, Nabi Kareem sallallahu alaihi wasallam asked Shaitan, and Shaitan says, the salah and the sawm of young people. I mean, the old people, that's all right, no problem there. But young people fasting, and even voluntary fast is included. Young people fasting and performing salah with all the temptations that salah places in front of them, yet they force themselves and they engage themselves in salah and in voluntary fast. This is commendable. This is a great thing. And Shaitan says he hates such people. Now a young man, what I am saying here in my commentary is, let a young man be aware that he must be very, very consistent with his salah. It is a way and a manner whereby he can push Shaitan away from him. And he must
at least once a week, twice a week try and fast. At least on a Monday if he can, and a Thursday if he can, he should try and fast. And this will push shaitan away from him. The young people have many temptations. They want to run after girls, they want to enjoy certain forbidden pleasures, they want to experiment with drugs and so on. And if they want to know what must they do to get shaitan away from them, so the waswas pales away and goes away from them, they want to remove the force of shaitan upon them and the suggestions of shaitan, tell them, here it is, the salah and voluntary fasting and compulsory fasting. Our Nabi Kareem sallallahu alayhi wa sallam asked, were there any of the true believing women folk over who you had no hold at all, no grip at all? Nabi sallallahu alayhi wa sallam asked a question of history. Nabi sallallahu alayhi wa sallam says, ask shaitan, were there in womandom, in other words, amongst the women folk of the world, were there any over whom you had no grip at all and no power at all? Shaitan replied and he said, yes, there have been such true believing pious women folk, females. These were Maryam alayhi salam, the daughter of Imran, Asiya,

that not at any juncture or any part of their life could he do anything to affect them in any way whatsoever with waswas. Now our Nabi Kareem sallallahu alayhi wa sallam asked Shaitan, are there any persons over whom you fail to have any grip and hold whatsoever? Are there any others over whom you find that you can have no grip, no hold whatsoever? And Shaitan replies, yes. I completely fail to attain a grip over those who refrain from looking at strange women. Brothers, please listen to this. We're going to end off with this. Shaitan's question, Shaitan replies to the question of the Nabi Sallallahu Alaihi Wasallam. What is Nabi Sallallahu Alaihi Wasallam's question? It is that, are there any persons, males and females, are there, when I use the word person, it refers to male and female. Is there anyone amongst men and women, is there anyone over whom you can attain no grip? You cannot grip them, you cannot trap them, you cannot tempt them. Are there any such people? And Shaitan says, yes. I fail to attain a grip over those who refrain from looking at strange peoples. Man who refrains to look at a strange woman, and a woman who does not look at a strange man. Shaitan says, I cannot grip them. I throw an arrow. Look what Shaitan says. Where it comes to a man looking at a strange woman, I throw an arrow into the eye of the beholder of a strange woman. Allah Ta'ala has blessed women folk with many favors, and men therefore seek to entice and to lure them. Commentary coming up to this reply. As I say, we're going to end off with this commentary. As it is forbidden for men to look at strange women, so also is it haram for women to look at strange men. It is generally the men, however, that take the initiative to seduce women. But in today's world, the roles of both sexes appears to be equal. Women are not bound by modesty and by shyness, and they want to be a part of the man's world. They want to put on the man's shirt and the man's pants and invite him. In other words, and invite a strange man to take them out. Such behavior and conduct is totally unbecoming of Muslim females, and it is extremely destructive. Shaitan uses such shameless and immodest women folk to seduce men, and a vicious circle of destruction and damage is set into motion thereby. The arrow that Shaitan talks about is the arrow of passion and lust, which he arouses in a shameless person who looks at a stranger more than once. Desire is awoken, passions are stirred, and the eyes are turned repeatedly, longingly and furtively by Shaitan towards the strange male or the strange female. Shaitan knows very well that this is the weakest point in men and women, and if he can master the situation, he can create an area of intrigue and intimacy that can be totally disastrous. Man is Shaitan's sworn enemy, and Shaitan uses lust very efficiently to avenge himself on man. To the unbelievers, sex is a matter of enjoyment and pleasure, even if it comes from forbidden quarters. To them, religious barriers are surmountable. To the Muslim believer, Allah Ta'ala is everywhere, and Allah's command is insurmountable. When Allah Ta'ala says, for example, in the Quran says, Allah Subhanahu Wa Ta'ala, قُلْ لِلْمُؤْمِنِينَ يَغُضُّوا مِنْ أَبْصَارِهِمْ وَيَحْفَظُوا فُرُوجَهُمْ صدق الله العظيم قل للمؤمنين يغضوا من أبصارهم ويحفظوا فروجهم. Surah Nur, 24th Surah of the Quran, ayat number 30, says Allah subhanahu wa ta'ala, say to the believing men that they restrain their eyes, that they lower their gazes, that they cast down their eyes, and that they protect their private parts. Then the men folk of Islam know that this is a revealed moral command of Allah Ta'ala, which must not be broken. It comes from Allah, our Master, our Creator, our Commander. And Allah Subhanahu Wa Ta'ala says, restrain your eyes, cast down your eyes, lower your gazes, and then you must protect your private parts. Then we, the Muslim men, know immediately by this command of Allah subhanahu wa ta'ala, we cannot break this command, and it must be followed, and this command must be obeyed. How many disasters would be averted in Muslim community life if men were obedient to this commandment of Allah subhanahu wa ta'ala? And when Allah subhanahu wa ta'ala says, وَقُلِّ الْمُؤْمِنَاتِ يَغْضُضْنَ مِنْ أَبْصَارِهِ

0: ويحفظنا فروجهن. Surah Nur, 24th Surah of the Quran, ayat number 31 says, Allah subhanahu wa ta'ala, and say to the believing woman that they restrain their eyes, that they lower their gazes, that they cast down their eyes, and that they protect and safeguard their private parts. Then the women folk of Islam know that this is a revealed moral command of Allah Ta'ala which cannot be flouted or disobeyed. Allah Subhanahu Wa Ta'ala has blessed the women folk of Islam with the beauty and the charms of womanhood and motherhood, and these are holy and secret qualities which cannot be vaunted or displayed. Sight should never lead to disaster. When sight and vision, one of the great gifts of Allah subhanahu wa ta'ala to mankind, are used in disobedience to the commandments of Allah ta'ala, then a process of destruction is set into motion which has disastrous consequences. I speak with a heavy heart on this subject, for more and more of such haram, intimate contacts and forbidden relationships are being formed by members of this ummah. With increasing illegitimacy and bastardism, have such people no fear of Allah subhanahu wa ta'ala? Do they not know that they are going to die one day? Do they doubt Qiyamah? Do they not believe in judgment by Allah subhanahu wa ta'ala? Have they become so submissive to the accursed devil that they are prepared to defy and trample on the revealed and divine commandments and laws of Islam? Recall what Shaitan says to the Nabi Kareem sallallahu alayhi wa sallam, that he is unable to secure a grip and a hold, a hofas, a grip and a hold over those men who refrain from looking at strange women. There is a powerful message for the ummah in this reply of Shaitan to a question from the Nabi Kareem sallallahu alayhi wa sallam. Shaitan is rendered helpless and helpless by the piety and restraint of believing men and women who observe the moral and ethical rules of Islam. Shaitan has no way of breeding mischief in those whose eyes are covered in shame, in shyness and in modesty, and who cast down their eyes towards strangers, not permitting wayward and lustful glances and looks. We have heard the Quranic command on the matter. I have recited two commandments of Allah subhanahu wa ta'ala from the Quran to you, one for the men and one for the women folk. Now listen to the sunnah teaching of Sayyidina Rasulullah sallallahu alayhi wa sallam on this matter. In a hadith it is reported as follows. Hazrat Umme Salma radiallahu ta'ala anha recorded that she and Maymuna radiallahu ta'ala anha were once in the company of Sayyidina Rasulullah sallallahu alayhi wa sallam when Ibn Umme Makhtum radiallahu ta'ala anhu came in for some reason. The Nabi Kareem sallallahu alayhi wa sallam ordered them, Umme Salma and Maymuna radiallahu ta'ala anhuma, Nabi sallallahu alayhi wa sallam ordered them to seclude themselves. But Ibn Umme Makhtum is blind, said Umme Salma radiallahu ta'ala anha to the Nabi Kareem sallallahu alayhi wa sallam. And he replied and said, but the two of you are not blind. Let the point sink in. But the two of you are not blind, said the Nabi Kareem sallallahu alayhi wa sallam. This hadith I have recited to you as a teaching and a lesson is from Mishkat and from Abu Dawood, two kitabs of hadith, compilations of hadith. As men are not allowed to gaze upon strange women, so women are not permitted to gaze upon strange men. The above example makes this quite clear. Ummul Mu'mineen, Umme Salma radiallahu ta'ala anha, and Ummul Mu'mineen, Sayyidina Maymuna radiallahu ta'ala anha, were two of the holy wives of Sayyidina Rasulullah sallallahu alayhi wa sallam, and were therefore in his company. Just for the sake of clarity, you will know why they were in the company of Nabi Kareem sallallahu alayhi wa sallam. Sayyidina Ali radiallahu ta'ala was once seated, just a few examples brothers, I've got to press. I've given you a 5 o'clock time, so let's respect that. Sayyidina Ali radiallahu ta'ala anhu was once seated in a majlis, in a gathering around the Nabi Kareem sallallahu alayhi wa sallam. They were after salah, after jama'ah, then the sahaba ikram used to sit down and Nabi sallallahu alayhi wa sallam used to say a few words to them. So on one occasion, Sayyidina Ali was radiallahu ta'ala anhu was also present. And the Nabi sallallahu alayhi wa sallam asked the sahaba ikram gathered around him this question. He said, tell me, what is the most virtuous act for the women of my ummah? The question is, Nabi sallallahu alayhi wa sallam asked a question after salah, in the garden, he said, tell me, what is the most virtuous act, the most pious deed for the women folk of my ummah? Nobody replied. None of the Sahaba Karam replied. Everybody remained silent, and the matter rested there. The Nabi sallallahu alaihi wasallam gave no reply, and he went away home. Nabi sallallahu alaihi wasallam, this was his way. He wanted the question to sink in. The answer can come always, but the question must, we must take in the question, and then he will give the reply. So he, Nabi sallallahu alaihi wasallam, woke up and he went away, and the Sahaba ikram started thinking about this question. What is the most pious deed for a woman of the ummah of Sayyidina Muhammadur Rasulullah sallam? What is the most greatest deed that she can do? The most rewarding deed that she can do? Nabi sallallahu alaihi wasallam went away. Now, Sayyidina Ali radiallahu, he is telling this story. When he reached home, Sayyidina Ali karramallahu wajhu asked Sayyidina Fatima radiallahu ta'ala anha, the beloved daughter of Rasulullah sallallahu alayhi wasallam, and she was his devoted wife. This is how, and I report his words to you. He said, Sayyidina Rasulullah sallallahu alayhi wasallam asked us today, O Fatima radiallahu ta'ala anha, what is the purest and the most virtuous act for the women folk of his ummah? O Fatima, do you know the answer? Radiallahu ta'ala, do you know the answer to this question which your father has asked? Her father? Her father is Sayyidina Rasulullah sallallahu alayhi wasallam. Sayyidina Fatima radiallahu ta'ala anha replied. She did not hesitate very long. She replied. She said, the purest, the most virtuous, and the best thing for them to do is to be safe from the gaze, from the eyes of men, strange men. Subhanallah. The greatest deed, the most pious deed for a woman or belonging to the ummah of Sayyidina Rasulullah sallallahu alayhi wasallam is to save herself from the gaze of men. Allahu Akbar. From the looks of men, from the eyes of men. Sayyidina Ali radiallahu ta'ala anhu was very happy with her reply, and he went to the Nabi Karim sallallahu alayhi wasallam to inform him about the reply of his daughter. Sayyidina Ali, now he's got the answer now. Now he's going quickly towards Nabi sallallahu alayhi wasallam to say, I didn't know, I couldn't give a reply, but your daughter has given this reply to me, and the reply makes a lot of sense to me. In brackets I am saying, because it will save this ummah from thousands of fitnas. So Sayyidina Ali makes his way to the home of, to the house of Nabi Karim sallallahu alayhi wa sallam. He was very happy with the reply, and he went to the Nabi Karim sallallahu alayhi wa sallam to inform him about this reply of Sayyidina Fatima radiallahu ta'ala. And on hearing his beloved daughter's reply, the Nabi Karim sallallahu alayhi wa sallam was highly pleased, and he said, he uttered these words, he said, Fatima is a part of me. Radiallahu ta'ala anha. Fatima is a part of me, of my flesh and my blood. In other words, the reply is correct. This I have extracted from Jama'ul Fawaid, volume 1, page 317. Our Nabi Kareem sallallahu alayhi wa sallam also said, just half a page, brothers, then we end off. Our Nabi Karim sallallahu alayhi wa sallam also said, this is another hadith. He said, of the poison darts of shaitan is the lustful gaze. Of the poison darts, arrows, of the poison darts of shaitan is the lustful gaze. Whether it's of men or of women doesn't matter. Women can gaze with as much lust as what men can gaze. So brothers, do understand, of the poison darts of shaitan is a lustful gaze. As to those men and women who guard themselves against such lustful gaze, against such wanton and desirous gazes and looks, out of fear of displeasing Allah subhanahu wa ta'ala, such will find their restraint rewarded with the sweetness and the sureness of belief, which their hearts will relish and enjoy. Subhanallah, brothers. You know what I spoke of earlier? The education of the nafs, the education of the heart, the education of the mind. That is what you're going to get here. And here it is. The education of Islam as taught by Sayyidina Rasulullah sallallahu alayhi wa sallam, no teacher in this world can teach. All we have, look how easy our work has been made. He has said it all. All we got to do is take it from him and convey it to you. There's no research, nothing to be done. All we can do is to give some commentary and to add to it. But he has said it all. Al-yawma akmaltu lakum dinukum wa atmamtu alaykum ni'mati wa raditu lakum al-islam dina. What is it? Akmaltu, atmamtu. In the Arabic grammar, there are no words that are higher than akmal and atmam. You cannot go higher. We say like, how do we say, good, better, best. Now best is the highest. You cannot go higher than that. Alright? So we say, high, higher, highest. Highest is the highest. You can. So is akmal. Right? There are many words below it, but the highest in kamal, in perfection, in completion you can reach is akmal and atmam. Those are the highest words of that category. So Allah subhanahu wa ta'ala says, this day have I perfected for you Islam. This is complete. In other words, what more to do? And this day have I completed for you my favor. Allahu Akbar. So, completion to perfection. And for when? For all time, because there's no other book to come, there's no other prophet to come. So for all time. So our deen is complete. The task of the ulama is not to come out with new things, new inventions, try and change the Quran, or try and change a command of Allah Ta'ala, or change this and alter this and modify this. We cannot modify and we cannot alter, we cannot change. All we got to do is take it from there, from that Quran and Hadith, and pass it on to. Tell me, will you find finer teachings than the teachings of Sunnah of Muhammadur Rasulullah sallallahu alayhi wa sallam? Never in your life. And look at this one. Of the poison darts of shaitan is the lustful gaze. As to those men and women who guard themselves against lustful gazes out of fear, subhanallah, look at the rider, out of fear of displeasing Allah subhanahu wa ta'ala. Allah, you look, you see something that is haram, and you say, oh Allah, you have commanded me not to look at it. I recited now to you for men and for women, subhanallah, Allah ta'ala in Surah Nur, 24th Surah of the Quran, Allah subhanahu wa ta'ala in ayat number 30 and 31 has spoken to the men and to the women folk, and Allah says, I made it completely haram. So per accident, if a man or a woman does look at something which is haram, and immediately they take their eyes away, they say, oh Allah, you have forbidden this for me, you made it haram, and he takes his eyes away. Subhanallah, what has he done? Allahu Akbar. What great power of iman comes within him. Here it is, says, out of fear, he does not look at that which is haram. Out of fear of Allah subhanahu wa ta'ala, out of fear of displeasing Allah subhanahu wa ta'ala, Nabi sallallahu alayhi wa sallam, such persons will find that their restraint is rewarded with the sweetness and sureness of iman, of belief, which their hearts will relish and enjoy. That kind of iman which will bring joy and happiness and contentment and peace to their hearts. What more do you want, brothers? This is extracted from Tafsir Ibn Kasir, Tafsir Ibn Kasir, the third volume, page 282. Our Nabi Kareem sallallahu alayhi wa sallam also said, listen to this one hadith, those who safeguard and protect what lies between their jaws, meaning the tongue, this mouth of theirs, those who safeguard and protect what lies between their jaws and that which lies, and they protect and secure that which lies between their two thighs, I, says Rasulullah sallallahu alaihi wasallam, I stand surety for them for entry into Jannah. And brothers, what more do we want? Tell me, is there any teaching that can supersede this, that can be superior to this teaching of Sayyidina Rasulullah sallallahu alaihi wasallam? Go throughout this world and search all the religions and all the sciences and all the great and wise men of this world. You will never find anything as holy, as sacred, as correct as this. And how much fitnas will be avoided in the world. We Muslims are divided up and cut up into so many pieces, so many divisions, so many compartments, so many departments. What is the cause? You tell me, what is the cause of the fitna? How are we going to solve it? There's one sword, one man shouting there, this is the solution. Another man shouting there, this is the solution. Everybody is shouting out solutions. For what? For creating unity in the ummah, bringing about peace in the ummah. And nobody is saying that we must go back to the basics, which is all of us, must agree that we will go back to the fundamentals which are contained in Al-Quran and As-Sunnah. There is no other way for unity. We must learn to be obedient, to function in obedience to the commandments of Allah subhanahu wa ta'ala and the teachings of Sayyidina Rasulullah sallallahu alayhi wa sallam. Nabi sallallahu alayhi wa sallam, I will stand guarantee for them. I will see to it, I guarantee, I stand surety that those Muslimin that look after that which lies between their jaws, this tongue. How many sins are caused by this tongue? Those who stand, who protect and safeguard that which is between their jaws and that which is between their two thighs. Allahu Akbar, that which is between their two thighs. I stand surety for them that they will enter Jannah. Sadaqallahu al-Azim. Wa sadaqa Rasuluhu al-Nabiyu al-Kareem. This is from Ibn Kasir, 3rd volume, page 282. Brothers, Quran and Sunnah therefore point directly and clearly towards a lowering of the gazes of men and women of Islam. Let us practice such restraint and gain the honor and the privilege of being the true servants and true slaves of Allah subhanahu wa ta'ala. Ameen. Wa akhiru da'wana anilhamdulillahi rabbil alameen. Jazakumullah, brothers. My brothers, Ahmadis call themselves also Ahl al-Sunnah, Shias call themselves Ahl al-Sunnah wal-Jama, everybody, Bidatis, Barelvis, everybody calls themselves Ahl al-Sunnah wal-Jama. So we now in clause B have decided to define which Ahl al-Sunnah wal-Jama. We must give the definition and will be expounded by the great ulama. Now there are two great institutions of learning in the Muslim world. One is Al-Azhar and the other is Deoband. Al-Azhar represents approximately, in my estimation, fair calculation, it represents a quarter of the Muslim Ummah. One quarter of the Muslim Ummah, predominantly Arabic speaking, of the Arab nations. One quarter of the Muslim Ummah. Darul Deoband represents three quarters of the Muslim Ummah. This is fact. Anybody is open to check that. Al-Azhar represents one quarter the population of Islam, and Darul Ulum Deoband and the ulama of Deoband represent population wise three quarters of the ummah of Muslimin. It is in that light that we now expound. Second difference, why we choose Darul Ulum Deoband and we do not choose Azhar. Second reason, and that you all know, Azhar follows five madhabs. The four madhabs that I have mentioned here, and the fifth madhab that they follow is the madhab of the Shias. That is their fifth madhab. Alright? That's one. Secondly, they do not firmly believe in taqlid. They say no, there can be a variation in which free will can predominate over taqlid. That also you may be aware of and you may have found out. I'm not going to go into too many disputations. You can take the moon question alone. I didn't bring it along. I will tell you what, I'll try and bring it next week with the teachers, Muslim teachers, and the Muslim teachers of South Peninsula High School, which free will can predominate over taqlid. That also you may be aware of and you may have found out. I'm not going to go into too many disputations. You can take the moon question alone. I didn't bring it along. I will tell you what, I'll try and bring it next week with the teachers, Muslim teachers, and the Muslim teachers of South Peninsula High School have done a research subject. It's three pages. They gave it to me last Jummah on the question of the moon, in which they themselves, through their research, have written down there that on the moon issue, Azhar has clearly stated that we should follow scientific advances in the scientific version, that we must drift away from the orthodox and conservative system of following sighting alone. Sighting should be there, but we must be prepared to accept scientific observation as well.
1: They once said in the Al-Azhar University, or Azhar, can be aligned to what does it last
0: to? Very closely. I don't want to go too much in, but I think we did do that in when we were studying Egypt, that it was the Fatimid dynasty, which is offshoot of the Shia in origin, which were the founders of Darul Uloom Deoband. The founders of Darul Uloom Deoband were Muslim free thinkers.

0: put it that way, I think it will make it very, very clear. So that is one of the base. That is why in our Islamic constitution, unlike other organizations, I'm explaining this so you know why we have chosen Darul Uloom Deoband. Now what happened is, we decided in compiling this constitution to state the names of those ulama of Deoband whose writings and fatwas we will use as a guidance for this particular constitution. In our reckoning over the last century, they were the most predominant and prevailing ulama whose decisions were accepted by, as I say, three quarters of the Muslim ummah. Alright? And these were the great people whose works were followed then and now. We decided not to go into early Islamic history, like Imam Ghazali rahmatullahi alayhi and Imam Jalaluddin Suyuti rahmatullahi alayhi, who were the predecessors of these people. We decided not to go in there because many of the masail were not dealt by those people, but were dealt by the people that we have. So as a guidance to our constitution, we decided to use those ulama and awliya who were of good guidance for us in the masail of this day and age. And those were as follows: Mawlana Muhammad Qasim Nanautwi rahmatullahi alayhi, and Mawlana Khalil Ahmad Saranpuri rahmatullahi alayhi, who was the Khalifa of Mawlana Zakaria Sahib rahmatullahi alayhi, the author and writer of all the books on Fadail. That was Mawlana Khalil Ahmad Saranpuri rahmatullahi alayhi, Mawlana Mahmudul Hasan Deobandi rahmatullahi alayhi, Mawlana Ashraf Ali Thanvi rahmatullahi alayhi, and Mawlana Hussain Ahmad Madani rahmatullahi alayhi. Brothers, these names, 1, 2, 3, 4, 5. Five names that have been used here, I say would, in the house of Allah subhanahu wa ta'ala, that the writings and the fatwas and the guidance given by these people over the last century stands no comparison by any other learned alim of Islam. No comparison whatsoever. So these five we decided to embody in this constitution, because any problem that creeps up, we will find solutions, replies, answers in the writings and of guidance of these five personages. So in other words, it's fairly easy for those who belong and follow this constitution to find guidelines whenever they run into any kind of problem. So we defined it, and there it is. The rest that is contained here, I do not think we have any problem. If you have, you can let me know from time to time, we can iron it out. But that is the reason why we have chosen these ulama. Alright brothers, let's start. 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In this last few days of Dhul Qa'dah of the year 1412 of the Hijrah, equivalent to the month of what is now May 1992, after having performed Salah of Asr with Jama'ah, we thank and we praise Allah subhanahu wa ta'ala, and we send darud and salam upon the beloved messenger of Allah subhanahu wa ta'ala, Sayyidina wa Nabina Muhammadur Rasulullah sallallahu alayhi wa sallam. And we also send Allah's choicest blessings and mercies upon the chosen companions of the Nabiya Kareem sallallahu alayhi wa sallam, known to us as the Sahaba Ikaram Ridwanullahi ta'ala alayhim ajma'in. We also send the blessings of Allah subhanahu wa ta'ala upon the four great Imams of our Ummah, the four great Imams being Imam Abu Hanifa rahmatullah alayh, Imam Shafi rahmatullah alayh, Imam Ahmad ibn Hanbal rahmatullah alayh, and Imam Malik rahmatullah alayh. Our subject is Shaitan's Plan for Man. We are engaged in the final chapter in the story of the meeting between the Nabi Kareem sallallahu alayhi wa sallam and Shaitan in the graveyard of Medina. The last part of that conversation that was conducted in this particular meeting is as follows. Our Nabi Kareem sallallahu alayhi wa sallam asked Shaitan, whom do you cherish the most amongst people? Shaitan, tell me, who do you love most amongst the people of my ummah? Who do you cherish the most? Shaitan replied, the people of your ummah whom I cherish the most are the wealthy person who is a thief and a rogue, and the learned man who is evil, sinful and wicked. The people whom I love the most of your ummah, of whom I am the most fond, whom I cherish above all others is that wealthy person who is a thief and a rogue, and the learned man who is evil and sinful and wicked. Learned in all ways, learned in deen, learned in dunya, you know, learned in religious laws, learned in secular laws, immaterial. Any person who claims to be an intelligent, intellectual and learned man, such a person who is evil, who tends towards that which is sinful and wicked, and of course Shaitan says Shaitan loves such a man, he loves him above all others. The wealthy person who is a thief and a rogue, well, who derives his wealth, accumulates his wealth, collects it together, brings it together by means of theft, many ways of thieving, robs others, he finds the will of other people, and then of course being wealthy and powerful, he through the agencies of various legal processes can have the name of the heir changed to his own name and put it in there, who perhaps in the dying days of people goes there and he tells them he will look after their wealth and so on and see to it that everybody gets the wealth, and then what he does, he changes it. In other words, when the time comes, then he makes it over onto his own name. Brothers, there are vast numbers of people who have in this way denied others their rightful heir, their rightful honor and their rightful share. Oh, these people abound in society, and this is how they accumulated their wealth. But brothers, let's not elaborate on that. Briefly, Shaitan says that he loves the most that wealthy person who has accumulated his wealth and his richness through means of theft, through means of being a rogue, and that learned man who is an evil and who is a sinful and who is a wicked person. Both of these, the wealthy man and the learned man, therefore, are criminals in the eyes of the laws of Islam. Our Nabi Kareem sallallahu alayhi wa sallam asked Shaitan, which persons are there that you dislike the most? Those two people, the learned man and that wealthy man, are those that Shaitan loves the most. Next question of Nabi Kareem sallallahu alayhi wa sallam, who amongst my ummah make up those people who you dislike and hate the most? Shaitan replied, he says, that wealthy person, I hate the most that wealthy person who is generous and charitable. And I hate the most that learned man who practices abstinence and self-control. And such a man, that learned man who practices abstinence and self-control, self-reliance, such a man to me is harder and he is harsher on me than 1,000 devout and pious persons of your ummah. Subhanallah. Listen to this answer of Shaitan. He says that the person in the ummah of Muhammadur Rasulullah sallallahu alayhi wa sallam that Shaitan hates the most, dislikes the most, is that wealthy man, that rich person who gives a lot of charity, lots of sadaqah, lots of zakat, lots of sadaqah he makes. He gives a lot of khairat. In other words, he is very generous and very charitable. He uses his wealth to help people, to help as many people as possible. And that learned man who practices abstinence and self-control, then Shaitan says, you know, that person who practices abstinence and self-control, and brothers, you know what it means to practice abstinence and self-control. Briefly, it means one who can control his passions, one who can overcome his desires. See, passion and desire, the nafs of man, lures and tempts man towards many things. Especially learned people, you notice here Shaitan uses two people, wealthy man, learned man. Wealthy man, one wealthy person here means wealthy in material wealth. Learned man is wealthy in spiritual wealth. So both of them are targets for Shaitan. Now that alim and that learned man who can overcome his nafs, his greed, his passion, if he can overcome his nafs, because he has to do a lot of social work. Yes, very, very hard. You know all the stories that go around. There are marital problems in particular. Young women go to them with their problems. Many of them are very attractive, very beautiful women folk. And a woman that is, or a young person, an immature girl who's recently married, who has got marital problems or financial problems or family problems, and she turns herself to a learned man, then she is vulnerable. She's open to the charms and the moves that this learned person can make towards her. Because she is vulnerable, she believes in him, she trusts him, and she opens her heart to him. And she can be abused, as thousands of our women folk have been abused by such learned people. Brothers, learned people should know that if they can't control their nafs and they can't control their emotions, their passions and their desires, they should not be in that field. Because I swear to you and I promise you that the punishment upon those ulama and those learned people who abuse their position in society, they are going to be very, very severely chastised and punished by Allah subhanahu wa ta'ala. They will be right in the front row of the people who will receive punishment from Allah subhanahu wa ta'ala. It is not an easy matter just to be an alim if you haven't got moral restraint upon yourself. No moral restraint. Be very careful. More so on the ulama than anybody else, because people come to them with all their problems. And if they can't exercise control of their nafs, and they can't hold their passions, then brothers, what example do they set for the people? Alright, let's proceed. What does Shaitan say? He say the two people I hate the most, I dislike the most in the Muslim Ummah, is the wealthy person who gives a lot of sadaqah. And who else? And the learned man who can hold himself, who can govern his passions, who can control his emotions and desires. That's what abstinence and self-control means. And then Shaitan says, he says, such a learned man who can control himself, such a man who is disciplined over his nafs, such a man, he is harder and he is harsher on me, meaning on Shaitan, than a thousand pious people. Allahu Akbar, brothers. That is how, in the estimation of Allah subhanahu wa ta'ala, more than 1,000 abideen, more than 1,000 people who are engaged in the worship of Allah subhanahu wa ta'ala day and night, Shaitan says they are harder on me and alim. So what does this mean? It simply means that Shaitan sends out his temptations and evil suggestions very strongly on the ulama. He surrounds them and he tempts them. And if there's weakness in that ulama, he sends them to purgatory. In other words, he sends them to hell in this world. Yes, one moral barrier that an alim breaks, one zina that he commits, one act of adultery that he commits, any kind of action which is haram that he commits, brothers, he goes all the way sinking, he goes down, he downward slope, he just goes one way until he crash lands and destroys himself. And remember, when an alim sinks and a learned man sinks, he sinks his whole jama'ah and all those people that listen to him, he starts sinking the whole lot of them. So what is he responsible and accountable for? You can imagine. Let's continue. Our Nabi Kareem sallallahu alayhi wa sallam then asked Shaitan, what joy does woman bring you? Allahu Akbar, listen to this question. Shaitan, tell me, woman, you know, there's male and female in my ummah. There are men in my ummah, there are women in my ummah. Tell me, Shaitan, woman, what joy does she bring to you? Oh, Shaitan. Shaitan replied, and listen very carefully, especially my sisters must listen to this very, very carefully. Shaitan says, replied, he says, one unchaste woman, one unchaste woman is preferable and more valuable and more beloved to me than 1,000 obscene men. Allahu Akbar. One unchaste. Let me discuss, what does unchaste woman mean? It means a woman who is immodest, indecent, sinful, lewd woman, and lecherous woman. These are the various synonyms that can be used to describe an unchaste woman. Immodest, immodest in manner, immodest in dress, immodest in way, immodest in walk, immodest in talk, in speech, all these things, any woman who is immodest, meaning no shame, shameless, indecent means she exposes herself, she's prepared to show off herself, she's prepared to boast with her mind and her body. Sinful, sinful meaning that she tends towards that which is haram, that which is forbidden. Lewd and lecherous, the use of language, shameless language, foul language, all right? All these things, not only language, but also mannerisms and movements. So such a woman, says Shaitan, is preferable, more beloved, more valuable to me, meaning to Shaitan, than 1,000 obscene men, meaning dissolute and incontinent, sinful men, sinful and evil menfolk. One woman, Shaitan uses to such great advantage to destroy this ummah, the men of this ummah, that there can be 1,000 bad, evil, sinful men. But he says, if I've got one woman in my trap, then I use her to destroy thousands and thousands of men. Brothers, there it is. This is the power that Shaitan uses over womanhood. And if our sisters, our mothers, and our wives and our daughters know this, then they will know never ever to fall in the trap of Shaitan. Yes, my sisters, you want to be equal to men, you want to enjoy all the advantages that men have, you want to be in their workplaces, you want to be in the streets, you want to be shoulder to shoulder with them, you desire complete and total equality with them, freedom of expression, freedom of movement, liberty, all the rest you desire, all very well. But remember, life is not in dunya, life is in akhirah. That is where you are going to live forever and forever. So worry about akhirah and forget about this dunya. And if you have to live with a certain amount of isolation in this world, prefer isolation. Prefer that isolation to eternal damnation and punishment in the hereafter. Rather you live alone, rather you live and be lonesome and enjoy your individuality through the ibadah and worship of Allah subhanahu wa ta'ala and through engagement in the life of familyhood that Allah has given you, caring of your children, caring of your husband, caring of your home. It's a big responsibility and a major responsibility. Don't leave this on the servants. Rather, you have no servant and do it yourself, like our mothers did and like our grandmothers did. Rather, you take up that particular responsibility, which is your responsibility, than wanting to be with the men and wanting to roam around with the men and wanting to work with the men and wanting to live like the men do. The next question is as follows. Our Nabi Kareem sallallahu alaihi wasallam thereafter asked Shaitan, Shaitan, you cursed one, how do you operate on people? Allahu Akbar. These are now among the final questions that Shaitan asks. Says, the Nabi Kareem sallallahu alaihi wasallam asks Shaitan, Shaitan, you cursed one, meaning Shaitan la'in or Shaitan rajim. Shaitan, you cursed one, how do you operate on people? In other words, what methods do you employ? By what system do you lead people astray? Do you deceive people? Shaitan replied, he says, my children. Whose children? Shaitan's children. Shaitan says, my children follow the people when they go for namaz, when they go for prayer, when they go for salah. My children, Shaitan's followers. Shaitan says, my children follow the people when they go for prayer, for namaz, for salah. And Shaitan says, my children cause those people who are going for salah to feel tired, to feel drowsy, and to feel sleepy. And my children and my followers do everything in their power through suggestions and through impulses to break their ablution, to break their wudu. Then there are a group of my children who, the shayateen children, then says Shaitan to the Nabi Kareem sallallahu alaihi wasallam, then there are a group of my children who persist with those honest business men and business women who want to give correct measure and correct weight until they have coerced them, forced them, in other words, with irresistible thoughts and arguments to give short measure and to give less weight. In other words, and to thus practice dishonesty and theft and knavery. That is the next description. And then Shaitan says, there is yet another large group of my adherents, my children and my followers, whose sole duty is to follow the evil and the wrongdoing people and to encourage them further towards evil and sin, and to then make their evil look good to them and justifiable to them, and to find no cause to seek tawbah and repentance for the evil and sin which they do, which they commit. There, in other words, the shayateen children and followers, there, the devils, their function is also to follow the good, decent and pious people and to suggest to them to show off their good and pious deeds to others and to boast and brag about them. They, meaning the shayateen, hold on to such pious people until they achieve success in making them show off or proudly boast about their good and pious deeds and achievements to others, and thus they, in other words my children, reduce their deeds to meaninglessness and rewardlessness. You see, who says this? Shaitan says, you see, Allah has made good deeds a source of great reward for people. And when good deeds are performed in silence and in humility, then the rewards are greatly increased and multiplied. And this is a matter of great pain for me, meaning for Shaitan. So, says Shaitan, if we fail to dissuade people from good deeds, then we must force them to show off about it or with it. That's where Shaitan's speech ends on this. These are, as a matter of fact, only some of the ways which Shaitan mentions, which he employs to deceive people and to turn them away from haq and truth. Brothers, here you can see yourself what Shaitan says when Nabi Akram sallallahu alayhi wa sallam asks him, how does he operate on people? Through which system does he mislead people and deceive people? Here is Shaitan's answer. The first thing he says is very significant, that he causes people to feel sleepy. And to, you know, to feel sleepy. You will notice, brothers, how often it happens. I don't know if you've noticed it. It has happened in my humble experience, and I'm sure it's happened in the lives of thousands of others as well. That normally you are well, you feel quite well, and you wide awake. Suhoor, Asr, Maghrib, and particularly Isha'i Salah. Even Fajr Salah, I noticed this with. They feel, I mean, you've had a good rest and good sleep, and yet somehow after 6 to 8 hours sleep or 4 to 5 hours sleep, and yet when you wake up for Subh Salah, there is always some type of inner thing in the nafs, inner call or drive in the nafs, which says sleep a little while longer, another 5 minutes, there's plenty of time still, another 10 minutes, another 15 minutes. Shaitan is at his go at that time. And sometimes he makes you feel drowsy and go asleep. The best thing there is to get up. The moment your eyes open and you know that there's very little time or hardly any time left for subuh, then get up and go. Even if there is enough time left, you rather get up and go, because very seldom do you have a good sleep afterwards. If you are a good musalli and a disciplined musalli, you won't find sleep. It will worry you. The worry that you may miss salah will not cause you to have a good sleep. So the best thing to do is to wake up and then to perform your salah and then engage yourself in zikrullah, in tilawa, whatever, and tasbihat and so on. Alright, brothers. Isha'i time particularly, you are wide awake, well aware. But go for salah and immediately you start yawning, you feel sleepy, feel drowsy. If there is perhaps a talk after Maghrib or a talk after Isha'i, try and sit in such a talk in the masjid and you'll see how your head falls down and how soon you fall asleep. And yet take the same person and put him outside the masjid, he will not be able to sleep at all. Put him in the masjid and he will fall asleep. What does this tell you? Shaitan doesn't want you in that masjid, and it is the power of his waswas. Now why I'm saying this, the reason being, if you know that it is the devil that's trying to force you asleep, you will know exactly what to do. And I have told you earlier, we're going to do that in a special chapter. All I'm saying is, for those that are listening, wait until we come to that particular chapter which is soon to follow, and there we will give you the cures of how to keep yourself awake. Briefly, the way to keep yourself awake is to be aware that Shaitan is trying to cause you to sleep. And, you know, one of the cures is wudu. Repeat your wudu. Yes, do not be afraid. Wudu only takes a short time. Repeat your wudu is one of the major cures. And there are things to recite also. We will give you that later. Then he says his children. All right. One is he tries to break your wudu. Shaitan is busy to try and break your wudu. Because you will find, I don't know, in your earlier lives if you found this, you make wudu and come back, and before you have performed salah, if the wudu breaks, and sometimes you just leave the wudu, you say, well, my wudu is broken, you just drop salah as well. That is the weakness. In the beginning stages when we start in life, we have many weaknesses, and many a time if wudu is broken, we feel very lazy to go and do the wudu again, and we give and allow shaitan to succeed. Inform and teach our children this, and tell them this is shaitan's doing. He causes you to break wind, he causes you to touch najis, he causes some type of you to do something that breaks your wuzu. So beware, this is by the planning and the scheme of shaitan. Being aware is half the battle won. Then of course shaitan says how he uses his children to go to honest businessmen and businesswomen, and his shaitan waswases them and waswases them. Do not give a material merchant, a person who sells clothing, you know, by the meter and so on. Then he tells him, look man, if a person wants 10 meters and you give him quickly measure with your hands, I mean you give him 9.5 or 9 meter, what will they know? You tell me how many people go back home if they've bought 5 meter or 10 meter or 20 meter of clothing. How many of us go back home and measure it again to see whether they have been given exactly the required amount for which they have paid? How many of us do that? Each one in his own life experience think about that. None of us, very few of us do. Alright, so the businessman, by shaitan, is already told and whispered this, that look, these people are not going to go and check them. You tell me how many of us have been to supermarkets. Alright, there's a till girl there, she measures, you buy 40 items, 50 items, 100 items. She presses that knob and she goes on. Tell me if she presses an extra knob or an extra 3 rand or an extra 30 rand, how many of us will be away? 30 rand we may be away, but a 3 rand or a 5 rand? Now you tell me, if there are 15,000 customers that come into that store and each one is done with 1 rand, what an extra amount of... And they know shaitan tells them this. Here I am concerned with Muslim businessmen, alright? 10,000, 15,000 customers a day or a week. How much extra profit is gained? Shaitan tells them, look, nobody is going to squeal about a 50 cent or a 1 rand. If you overcharge with a 50 cent, tell me how many of us in our lifetime have gone back home and checked that slip with the goods that we have obtained? You know, some of us do, we are careful. We should do that. But how many of us do? I hardly do that, brothers. Now and then I may do it, but I don't have the time. I'm guilty of that. And how many of us are guilty of that in the same way? So that Muslim businessmen and Muslim businessmen, they start with this problem. Only once if they fall for the evil suggestion of shaitan and they find that they succeed, then after that, how will he gain his fortune? All that haram money will come in. 1 rand per customer, hardly any customer is going to squeal about that. And so on. So what I am saying, this is by the prompting of shaitan, and this is how he bedevils and destroys our businessmen. Now that businessman is going to give charity to the masjid, to the madrasa, with haram money's brothers. You see how this disease spreads, it's cancerous, and the whole ummah and society drops, falls down flat, because everything we build and everything we do is not pure charity and halal money that's coming in, it's haram money that's coming in. And you know what haram money can do. So this is a very dangerous thing. By, who is this done by? By shaitan. So shaitan says, this he does with the businessmen and businesswoman. And then he says that a very large group of his followers and his children, what do? They go behind the evil people, the wrongdoing people and the sinful people. And what does shaitan do? They make evil and that which is sinful look good to them and justifiable, so that they do not seek tawbah. I mean, they justify the wrong and the evil they have done. Why must they ask tawbah? Shaitan tells them, what wrong have you done? You've done nothing wrong. So, why do you bother to seek repentance for your sins? Allahu Akbar, brothers. All of us should be aware of this. Then he says, he has also got a group of the shayateen, of his followers, who follow good people. And you know what they do with the good people? They tell them, that look, you have done so much good deeds, so many good deeds, you have given so much charity, tell the people how much charity you have given, or you hold such a position in society, or you have built so many schools, or you have given so much to hospitals, and all the good deeds that you have done, brag about, boast about, all the good things that we know that when we give sadaqah, what we give with the right hand, even our left hand mustn't know. In other words, we to ourselves must not even say, I've given so much and I've given so much. Now what about telling other people? Shaitan says he goes to such people and tells them, look, you are a very important man in society. You must tell the people the good that you do. And you know what Shaitan says? Shaitan says, if you do not tell them, they will not know you. If you do not tell them, they will not admit what an important and what a kind and what a generous person you are. So, and then he whispers another waswas to them and he tells them, look, by you telling people all the charity that you give, you know, others will be coerced and others will be encouraged also to give. That is now the trump card of Shaitan. For that, all of us fall. We are weak. When Shaitan tells us that you will talk about your charity, then of course other people will be prompted and encouraged to also give charity and to do good deeds. Yes, Shaitan is very wise, brothers, and in this way, well, there is a whole thousands and thousands of jinns, evil jinns, who are shayateen, that go around doing this type of work, and carrying out this, destroying good people and destroying bad people, weak people. You see, say Shaitan.
1: Alhamdulillah. الحمد لله وكفى والصلاة والسلام على سيدنا المصطفى صلى الله عليه وعلى آله وأصحابه وبارك وسلم تسليما كثيرا كثيرا. We're discussing a dua of Rasul Pak صلى الله عليه وسلم and we're going to continue. But for the benefit of those who are listening to this morning of Al Ansar, I will repeat that dua. That Nabi alayhi salatu wa salam, Hazrat Abu Sayyid Khudri radiallahu ta'ala, now he reports that Rasulullah sallallahu alayhi wa sallam was questioned or was told by one sahabi that, Ya Rasulullah sallallahu alayhi wa sallam, I have been overpowered by debts. I'm just giving the meaning of that hadith sharif. He complained of debts having overpowered him. And also because of that, he was in distress, he was in worries, he was in pain, he was suffering grief and sorrow. Debts are a thing like that. When a person is heavily involved in debts, then it brings a lot of pain, it brings a lot of grief and problems, because he has to face the creditors. But that is if he has got some shame in his heart. If he doesn't have any shame, then he will go on borrowing and won't be even concerned about paying. But if he has got some shame in him, some haya, then it causes grief that I am owing this person money and I don't have the means to pay him. So in the first place, the person should not borrow without any need, genuine need. Most of our so-called needs are not needs. We want something of luxury, something that provides us comfort, something that can keep up our status and position in society, something by means of which we can also compete with our neighbor next door, or that we can avoid being called a person who does not have a certain item. Now most of our qaraz is for those reasons. Our debts that we incur, or the loans that we take, the borrowings that we do, is for those reasons. Like for example, if a person has got a flat and is paying rental and is living there comfortably. So now if some house comes up on the market, it doesn't mean that the person has to buy that house, whether he has to take the money on interest, borrow from the banks on interest or whatever it may be, but he has to get it just because it has a good price. He must see if he thinks that he can get a loan that is interest free and his earnings are such that he will be able to meet up his commitments, then well and good if he buys it, there's nothing wrong. But just to borrow without any real need, just because somebody else has got a beautiful house, so therefore I must sell my small house and buy a big house. Somebody else has got a beautiful car, so I must sell my small car and buy a big car. Now that is where we are getting caught up in debts. Or marriages, walimas. Now they doesn't say anywhere in any kitab that you must invite 1,000 people, or you must invite 500 people, or 2,000 people. If you have 2 or 3 people also, the walima can take place. Now, that is a different subject. But here this dua, what Nabi alayhi salatu wasalam taught this sahabi, so we must not get the same impression. That is why I'm clearing this doubt that may come in our minds, that here's a sahabi also who is complaining of heavy deaths and grief and sorrow because of all that. Their qarz and their loans were not taken because of luxuries. They led a very simple life. And if they had to take loans, it was because of jihad, or it was because of unemployment, or because of some other very valid reason. And then they were always concerned about the payment of those debts. There was no dilly-dally business, that when they received the money, now there was delay. Because that is zulm. Matlul ghaniyya zulmun. The person who's got the capacity to pay and he doesn't pay, it is zulm, injustice. So he tells Nabi alayhi salatu wasalam that this is my condition, that I'm very much grieved. I've got great distress. I'm in distress.

think that just dua is sufficient. Dua is also a means. Just as we adopt the other means, we must also adopt this means of dua. And this is one of the greatest means, the best means. Because once your dua is accepted, then Allah Tabaraka wa Ta'ala Himself will open up the doors. He will then provide from sources unknown, or He will create the means which didn't even come in our imagination. So both things have to go together. There has to be that effort, and there must be dua. But first we must resort to dua. If a person is in distress, if he is in a problem, he is in some difficulty, then first he must resort to dua. And thereafter look for the means which are halal, which are permissible means. Then Allah Ta'ala will create those means. A person was making a lot of dua, oh Allah, I'm in debt, I cannot seem to find the means to pay. Then suddenly Allah Ta'ala, because of the acceptance of the dua, makes him meet somebody. And that person asks him, what are you doing? He said, well, I was in a certain company, I was working with a certain company, and now there's this unemployment, or I'm retrenched. He said, but then you are the person that I'm looking for, the one who has your kind of capabilities. And then suddenly he gets a good job and he pays off everything. So Allah Ta'ala will then create the means. But our mind first goes to the bank manager. The moment we get a problem in finances, then the first thing that we think of is the bank manager. And then that is what causes more distress, because the bank manager is nobody's friend. As long as you have the money, he's your friend. When you don't have the money, then he'll pull the carpet from beneath your feet. First he'll tell you, buy plenty of carpets and buy plenty of cars and buy plenty of all the luxurious items on interest, and he will give you the facilities. And afterwards he'll pull away that car too, and that home too, and that carpet too. So the first thing we should do is resort to dua. So Nabi alayhi salatu wasalam taught this sahabi a dua. And he says that within a few days of reading this dua in the morning, evening, all my problems got solved. My distress, my grief, my sorrow, everything went. Allah Ta'ala provided so much that all my debts got paid. Allahumma inni a'udhu bika min al-hammi wal-huzn. I explained, I think, this much, that ham is that gham, ham is that grief, that sorrow, which exceeds huzn or gham. That means that it is a kind of a sorrow or grief or distress which dissolves a person, or which melts a person. That means the person becomes so overpowered by that grief and that sorrow that his life becomes a life of restlessness, uneasiness, and in those worries he begins to lose weight, he gets high blood pressure, he gets sugar, he gets every kind of sickness that you can think of which is caused by stress and distress. Stress and distress go together. So Nabi alayhi salatu wasalam said, make this dua, Allahumma inni a'udhu bika min al-hammi wal-huzn. Oh Allah, I seek protection in you from all kinds of sorrow, whether it is of a very serious kind or less than that. Whatever kind of grief, whatever kind of pain, whatever kind of sorrow, whatever kind of depression and distress that I am suffering, oh Allah, I seek protection in you. Min al-hammi wal-huzn. Remember, this huzn or this distress, it came even to the Anbiya alayhimus salatu wasalam. For the pious, for the righteous, for the God-fearing, it is a means of elevation of their status and position. It brings the person closer to Allah tabaraka wa ta'ala. Lazzate faryad tufano mein hai, lazzate faryad tufano mein hai, kon kehta hai kanara chahiye. See, the real enjoyment of dua is when the person is in the midst of the storm. He says that when the person is in the midst of a storm, is on a ship that is in the mid-ocean, and it is struck by a terrible storm, one asks the passengers on that boat that what kind of dua they will make at that time. Lazzate faryad, the enjoyment of dua is when the person is in the midst

0: stop. But because of our weakness, this Arif Billah, he says that the enjoyment of du'as is in the midst of a storm. That means when a person is surrounded by difficulties, problems, hardships, then at that time the du'a that he will make, there's enjoyment in the du'a. Who says that I require the shore? I rather stay, he says, in that storm, because I'm enjoying the du'as in that storm. But because we are weak, we are not all Arif Billahs. We do not have that kind of marifat of Allah Tabaraka wa Ta'ala. And we do not have the capacity to have the patience of Hazrat Yaqub alayhi salatu wasalam, or the capacity or the patience of Hazrat Yusuf alayhi salatu wasalam, or the patience of Hazrat Musa alayhi salatu wasalam, or Hazrat Nuh alayhi salatu wasalam with his people, or Hazrat Yunus alayhi salatu wasalam, or the greatest of all Nabis, Khatamun Nabiyyin, Rahmatul Lil Alameen, Rasulullah sallallahu alayhi wasalam. The amount of trials and tests that they went through, we do not have that capacity to bear those. Therefore, we must never ever ask Allah tabaraka wa ta'ala to put us into storms so that we will enjoy the dua. Because our iman is so weak that we may be in the midst of that storm, we'll lose our iman too. When the person is caught up in poverty, he may sell his iman for miserable coins and for a few hampers. So therefore, we should not ask Allah tabaraka wa ta'ala for storms. We should ask Allah tabaraka wa ta'ala for afiyat, for protection, for salamati, for ease, for comfort. I always say, ask Allah tabaraka wa ta'ala for the best. If a person, for example, considers biryani to be the best food, then he must ask Allah ta'ala for biryani. After that, if he gets dal, then he must exercise patience, sabr, and eat the dal. He mustn't express a kind of dissatisfaction. He mustn't say, what is this dal? Everyday dal. One person, first time he bought a new pair of shoe on Eid day. He never used to go for any other namaz, because some people make namaz saat ki, once a week. And some make 360 ki, once a year. And some make kaat ki, that is janaza salat. So this person from amongst was amongst those who used to make 360 ki, once a year he makes namaz. So he was a poor person, but that day he bought a pair of shoe and he went for Eid namaz. So the first day he bought a pair of new shoe and he went for Eid namaz. First namaz he went, and somebody stole his shoe. So he said, Eid ke din kya puchna hamara hal, humne khai roti dal. He said, on Eid day, what must you ask about my condition? People were eating biryani, I was eating roti and dal. Masjid mein jaye kya koi, niyat bandhi juta paar, toba toba astaghfar. He said, do you think I'll ever go back to the masjid? Because I made niyat that side, somebody took my shoe and disappeared. So toba toba astaghfar. So what I was saying is this, that if Allah tabaraka wa ta'ala then gives dal, then the person must make shukar over it and he must eat it. But ask Allah ta'ala for the best. So min al hammi wal huzn, that this grief, this sorrow that the person is suffering, is asking Allah tabaraka wa ta'ala for protection from that. That Allah ta'ala must not cause any kind of grief, any kind of sorrow, any kind of pain, any kind of distress to come. Because we are weak, we do not have that kind of patience and sabr. So when this sahabi made this dua, which goes further, in which Nabi alayhi salatu wasalam says, but before we go further, what I was explaining is that this distress, this grief, this sorrow which comes upon a person without his own willful neglect, then that is the means of coming closer to Allah Ta'ala. When a person is not neglectful, he does not do something purposely which is harmful, which will cause distress, then that gham which comes brings a person closer to Allah Ta'ala. But if a person purposely slashes his wrist, and then because of the excessive bleeding he goes unconscious, he goes into a coma, or is rushed to the hospital, or the person takes drugs, plentiful of drugs, and now he is suffering, because of the harm that the drugs have caused. Or he has done anything else. Like here, for example, the person went and borrowed plentiful of money for no real need. It was just for show business. Now, where the person has himself been the cause of his distress, then that doesn't bring the person closer to Allah Ta'ala. All the Anbiya alayhimu salatu wasalam, the distress that they came, it was not because of their negligence, but because Allah Ta'ala is very merciful, very forgiving, very kind. Therefore, even if a person, due to his negligence, now he is in distress, now he is in pain, now he's got a gham and he's got a hum, he's got sorrow and he's got grief and he doesn't know what to do now because he's in a tight corner. He was negligent, and because of his own negligence now he is in this problem. Then too that person must not lose hope in Allah Tabaraka wa Ta'ala. Now what is required is that deep pain of regret in the heart, that I should not have done this thing. It was my own negligence, my own mistake. But Allah Ta'ala is the one who finds a way out for every person in his distress, in his pain and problem. So I must make plenty of tawbah from this willful neglect, and Allah Ta'ala will then again find a way out for him. He's so merciful, so kind, so forgiving. If only we know Allah Tabaraka wa Ta'ala, then our life will become so pleasant. Because then we will leave the decisions to Allah Ta'ala. We will make an effort, we will make use of the means, but the decision will leave to Allah Ta'ala, and we will be happy that whatever decision Allah Ta'ala makes is the best for us. So Allahumma inni a'udhu bika min al-hammi wal-huzn. We can go on and on. Allah Ta'ala put certain things in mind which I cannot hold back, even if the time goes, what can we do? So Allahumma inni a'udhu bika min al-hammi wal-huzn wa a'udhu bika min al-ajzi wal-kasal. And I'm asking Allah Tabaraka wa Ta'ala for protection from helplessness. And kasal is laziness. One is that the person is totally helpless. He just doesn't have, if you look at Mirqat Sharif, which is the commentary of Mishkat Sharif, then there it says that ajz is where the person just doesn't have the himmat, or he doesn't have that strength, he doesn't have that courage, or to do any ibadat because of his sickness, because of his illness, or because of his pain and problem, whatever it may be. Now this person just doesn't have that strength to do any kind of ibadat. He wants to do, but he just doesn't have the strength to do it because he's sick, he's very weak, there's no energy in the body. The person is bedridden. So you're asking Allah Ta'ala for protection from that kind of sickness, illness, which will make the person helpless. And kasal is where the person has the strength, but he is what we term as baharul kahil, ocean of laziness. That he can do everything else, but he cannot get up for fajr namaz. He will talk about the rise of Islam. But after the sun has risen, he is still fast asleep. So the person is asking Allah Ta'ala for protection from helplessness and from laziness. Allah Tabaraka wa Ta'ala is the one who changes conditions. All he wants is that the servants must turn towards him. So as I mentioned, that lazzate faryad tufano mein hai, we too in these days we have got so much of depression and so much of worries and so much of grief and sorrow and pain and problems. So this dua is something that we must make a wazifa of our lives. Allahumma inni a'udhu bika min al-hammi wal-huzn wa a'udhu bika min al-ajzi wal-kasal wa a'udhu bika min al-bukhli wal-jubd wa a'udhu bika min ghalabati al-dayni wa qahri al-rijal. I will explain inshallah the balance of this dua tomorrow. But here at least this much. Allahumma inni a'udhu bika min al-hammi wal-huzn wa a'udhu bika min al-ajzi wal-kasal. Kasal, the scene has got fatah on it. Kasal. It is on page 11 of that morning evening duas, or the treasures from the Quran and Hadith. They are simple duas. and they are solving problems. They have solved problems and they will solve problems, because Nabi alayhi salatu wasalam has taught the duas. If it doesn't solve our problem, then we must check where our engine has got dirt. Our carburetor, there must be some dirt somewhere. Why is it that our dua is not getting accepted? So then we must check our lifestyle, we must check where we are going wrong, and we will all find that it is our sins that are blocking the acceptance of the duas. I explained one time that a bullet, it has got the power that if you fire it, then it can kill a lion also. Person can kill a lion with a bullet. But the condition is that that bullet must be in the gun. And then if you pull the trigger, it's going to shoot and kill, then it will kill the lion. But if the person says that I heard from reliable people who were in Kruger National Park, that when they were confronted by a lion, they fired the bullet from a gun and it killed the lion. So therefore I will carry one bullet with me and go to Kruger Park, and after that I'll walk around. If I find a lion, then I'll throw the bullet at the lion and it'll die. So then he will go too and the bullet will go too. He will become the breakfast of the lion there. So that bullet of dua, it has to be with our ikhlas, with our taqwa, with our restraining ourselves from sins. Then when we fire this bullet, it will have the desired effect. That we must, the dua Allah Ta'ala has accepted of millions of people, why will He not accept ours? But we must not think that if just dua is accepted, then again we are some glorified people. Because the duas Allah Tabaraka wa Ta'ala accepts, listen very carefully, of the believers, of the disbelievers, of the fasiq and fajir, and even Allah Ta'ala accepted the dua of shaitan. Read in the Quran Sharif. Allah Ta'ala even accepted the dua of shaitan. When shaitan said, when he was told that you are rejected, there's no time to go into detailed tafsirs. So he asked for extension of time till the day of Qiyamah, so that he may be able to mislead the people. And Allah Ta'ala accepted that dua. From this it is concluded and deduced that if a person remains in sins and his dua is accepted, then he must not think that it is Allah Ta'ala's mercy. Allah will accept the dua, solve his problem, but then it will become a test for him. So he'll still have to give up sins if he wants it in the form of rahmat from Allah Ta'ala. Otherwise it will soon bring bigger problems. May Allah Tabaraka wa Ta'ala give us the correct understanding of these duas, that we must make the effort in the right direction and then make these duas. Allah Ta'ala will definitely solve, inshallah, the problems. May Allah Ta'ala give me, give you, and the ummah at large, the yaqeen in these duas which have been taught by Rasulullah sallallahu alaihi wasallam to us. And may Allah Ta'ala remove the difficulties, the hardships, the problems, and the distress that the ummah is in, whether it's in Bosnia, Chechnya, Palestine, Kashmir, India, Afghanistan. It is all in the hands of Allah Tabaraka wa Ta'ala, but we have to make the correct effort. Until we don't develop within ourselves that taqwa and that iman and that yaqeen, and we don't do that which Allah Ta'ala is pleased with, and restrain ourselves from that which Allah and His Nabi alayhi salatu wasalam are displeased with, then we will not get the desired results.
1: Assalamu alaikum wa akhiru da'wana wa barakatuh. 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Sadaqallahu al-'azim. Hello my kiram, most respected brothers, our sisters listening over receivers. It's a Saturday night and we know that it is a very difficult time for the people to sit and listen to some talk of deen, or sit in some majlis of deen, or to listen to some waaz and nasihat. It's not only in South Africa, throughout the world that is the condition. So for you to leave other, as I say, attractions and distractions and come and sit here to listen to some nasihat is a clear indication that there is a desire in the heart to make Allah tabaraka wa ta'ala, or to become the wali of Allah tabaraka wa ta'ala, to become the friend of Allah tabaraka wa ta'ala, to bring into our lives the teachings of the Quran and the Sunnah of Nabi alayhi salatu wa salam. There is a desire. Of course, it does not mean that people who are in different occupations at this part of the time, then they are not engaged in anything of deen. There are different things which people do on Saturdays. There are people who go and visit their family members. That is also part of deen. If they're going to attend some walima function, provided it is within the parameters of Sharia, that is part of deen. If they're going to some nikah, that is part of deen. If somebody is listening to some Naat Sharif or some Quran Sharif recitation on the tapes, or is talking cheerfully, happily with his wife, with his children, because whole week the person has been working and now he's got some weekend off. So it depends on the niyat of the person. Therefore, we must not conclude that only those people who are sitting in the masjid and they are acting on deen, and those people who are outside the masjid, then they are not on deen. Unfortunately, this is what we do, that we conclude that anybody who is not holding a tasbih or not reading the Quran Sharif, so then he is not in ibadat. Whereas ibadat is the fulfillment of the laws of Allah Ta'ala and His Nabi alayhi salatu wasalam in all aspects of life. The business of the person can be ibadat. The umrah and hajj is ibadat. In the same way, the tasbih and zikrullah is ibadat. The khidmat of one's parents is ibadat. Caring for the poor, the needy, the destitute is all ibadat. It all depends on the intention and the niyat. But at the same time, there is a need for islah of nafs. As I keep saying, that there is a need for islah of our nafs. With all our ibadat also, sometimes if we do not have islah of our nafs, then that ibadat can all be lost. The sawab of all that ibadat can be totally lost. Because if there is no islah of the nafs, then the person will do so many things for riya, for show business. If he is distributing some charity, then he must make sure that first there is some photographer there, some newspaper people are there, some media people are there, so that his name can appear in the newspapers, that so and so distributed so much of charities. So if there is no islah of nafs, then the person will be desirous that he gets some kind of name and fame. But if the islah and reformation of the nafs has been made, the person's life, the person has made some effort to bring ikhlas into his life, into his heart, so then his ibadat will also be full of reward, full of sawab. So all other things are required. However, what is neglected these days is islah of our nafs. It doesn't even feature in the lives of most Muslims today. We say we make our namaz, we give our zakat. So therefore this majlis, as I always say, is for this purpose. Now Hazrat Khaja Sahib Rahmatullah Ali, many times I have discussed his ashar. The ayat of the Quran Sharif which I recited, so many times we have heard this verse. What is the duty of a Muslim? Why has Allah Tabaraka wa Ta'ala created him? What is his goal in life? What is his purpose? Has he been created just to eat, drink? And for that there is no shortage of people. Throughout the world is there a shortage of people who are just there to eat, drink and make merry? There is no shortage. There is any amount. Kuffar, Mushrikeen, Yahud, Nasara and millions of Muslims doing the same thing. Eat, drink, earn a living and go and sleep and enjoy entertainment, fun, pleasure. Like, that is not the purpose of a Muslim's life. Allah tabaraka wa ta'ala makes it very clear what is the Muslim's life all about. تَأْمُرُونَ بِالْمَعْرُوفِ وَتَنْهَوْنَ عَنِ الْمُنْكَرِ وَتُؤْمِنُونَ بِاللَّهِ. But I'm not going in that direction now. What I am saying is this, that is the objective. Invite towards good. Prevent people from doing that which is evil. Believe in Allah tabaraka wa ta'ala. Call towards the Quran and the Sunnah of Nabi alayhi salatu wa salam. Show them the beautiful teachings of Islam and Deen. With hikmat, with wisdom, invite them towards the deen of Allah Ta'ala. And for this, the business house of a person, the school, the college, the marketplace, the bazaars, the aeroplanes, the airports, anywhere and everywhere a person can give some nasihat, he can demonstrate and show the beautiful way of life of a Muslim. Everywhere. You can help a person at the airport, you can help the person in the bazaar, you can help a person in different places. In Hajj and Umrahs, in every place, we are always interacting with people. People say that we must interact. So definitely we will be interacting all the time. In the masjid we come, we interacting. Are we not interacting in the masjid? In the wuzu khana we will be interacting. In the parking lots we will be interacting. In the masjid itself we will be interacting, meaning that we will be meeting people, we'll be crossing people, we'll be talking to people, we'll be making salam to people. Now these are the areas wherever the person is. In the same way he'll be interacting in his business, with his clients, with his customers. And if it is a director and a boss, then with his staff and with his laborers and with his workers, everywhere. The person in schools, colleges, universities, madrasas, darul ulooms, which place we are not going to interact? And then within our homes, there's so much of interacting. Within our homes, with our wives, with our children, don't we interact? The same with our neighbors or society. Now in all these areas, there is a demand of the Quran and the Sunnah. Or there is a direction that is given to us. There is a way of life that Nabi alayhi salatu wasalam taught us. In all these places where we are going to interact, there is a need to demonstrate, to show what the teachings of the Quran and Sunnah are. That beautiful akhlaq and character of Nabi alayhi salatu wasalam, all these places. If the person is, for example, in the parking lot, which is so common, that there, now he is going to be interacting. So he's going to be conscious of the fact that my car must not be parked in a manner that will be obstructing others. Or if I had to park it when I came for Salat, then after Salat, now I must not engage myself in Zikr, Tilawat and Ibadat. Unless of course there's programs, it is announced and everybody knows that cars will be parked like that for the next 1 hour, jam-packed, that is different. But I'm talking about other times, now after the Salat, the person must immediately go and check whether his car is obstructing somebody or not. That is what we mean by interacting now. The same in the wuzu khana, in the masjid, everywhere. Don't do anything that will cause any offense to anybody without any justification. Because sometimes it is justified. There are certain things which are justified. There is a huge crowd, and at such times there are certain things that we have to overlook because of the crowd. But I'm talking about where there is no real need to cause anybody any kind of difficulty and inconvenience. So only if a person has got selflessness in him, then only you'll be able to interact properly. Now the Muslim, that is what he's supposed to be. Everywhere the people are watching him, this is a Muslim. So he has to demonstrate his akhlaq. So therefore, the Khaja Sahib Rahmatullah Alayhi says زمانہ برق تہذیب و شرافت تم نے سکھلائی، زمانہ برق تہذیب و شرافت تم نے سکھلائی، ہر اچھا فعل اور ہر نیک عادت تم نے سکھلائی، خدا پاک کی سچی عبادت تم 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The women folk who talk so much about liberation and rights, rights, rights, who gave them rights? What was their condition before Nabi alayhi salatu wasalam gave them those rights? Before Islam gave them those rights? In the same way, every person you can think of. Is there a problem? Anybody obstructing? No, I thought your car was obstructed or something. So who is it that gives thought civilization? Look at Islam. If we have to go into history, then we can see that people who were living in this world like animals. Well, animals, they are not mukallaf. Allah Ta'ala is not going to question them on the day of Qiyamah. But human beings, they are nothing more than beasts in this world. Look at the kind of life. Drinking, gambling, fornication, adultery, murders, killings, rape, arson, looting, anything that you can think of, the worst kind. At least we don't hear so much of burial of girls alive. But Nabi alayhi salatu wasalam's time, the girl is born, they are very, very upset why a girl was born, why a daughter was born. So take the daughter, dig a hole and bury the daughter. Now these type of incidents, how many there are? Of course, modern day man has found other ways of doing the same thing now. So he says, you are the one that gave sharafat. You taught the world. You gave them civilization. You gave them culture. You taught them purity of body, of soul. Where did they know about paki and cleanliness? Look at Islam. From the time the person gets up to the time that he goes to sleep, how much of emphasis on the cleanliness and purification and purity of the body. Now, if that much of emphasis is on the purity and purification of the body, then how much on the soul? How many times we are making wuzu? For how many different reasons the person has to make ghusl, take a bath? Then again, with regards to every part of his body also, there's some ahkam. How many things Shariat has taught us? Then which nation in this world has got such kind of laws as Muslims have got with regards to the istinja that we make? Look at the clothes of the people that don't make istinja properly. Nothing for them. But look at Islam teaching us even how to go to the toilet, how to use the toilet. That is what was worrying to the people of Nabi alayhi salatu wasalam's time. They also questioned the Muslims that what kind of Nabi is this? Is even teaching you how to use the toilet? He said, yes, that is the sign. That is the sign that Rasulullah Pak sallallahu alayhi wasalam was the messenger of Allah tabaraka wa ta'ala, that he gave us guidance. A Muslim, his taharat itself, if we have to talk about, then we can go on and on. So he says, زمانے ورق و تہذیب و شرافت تم نے سکھلائی، ہر اچھا فعل اور ہر نیک عادت تم نے سکھلائی، all good actions, all good deeds. It is the Muslim who taught the world. The world who taught them good deeds and good actions. Khuda-e Paak ki sachi ibadat tumne siklai. People did not know how to worship Allah tabaraka wa ta'ala. Says, you as Muslims, you taught them how to worship Allah ta'ala. When they came into Islam, they understood this is the proper way of worshipping Allah ta'ala. And even siyasat and politics, if you have to look at it, then it is the Muslim who taught the world what real siyasat and politics is. So he says, if all this was the case, then why is it now we are not really enjoying the benefits and the fruits of all this? We only talk about our past. We talk about the civilization of the past. What the Muslims were. Indeed, the Muslims were something, but what are we? To say that my grandfather was a king and a ruler is not sufficient. What are we? So this, he says, zara socho ke tum pehle to kya the aur ab kya ho? What were you before and what you are you now? That means that was what the Muslim did. He taught the world sharafat, he taught the world everything, but he said, what were you before and what are you now? Karo kuch sharm tum khairul bashar ke naam lewa ho, sallallahu alayhi wa sallam. Say, have some shame that you are taking the name of Rasul-e-Pak, sallallahu alayhi wa sallam. Because any person who says, I'm a Muslim, then automatically he is connected with Nabi-e-Pak, sallallahu alayhi wa sallam. Can a person say he's a Muslim, but I got no contact, I got nothing to do with Rasulullah, sallallahu alayhi wa sallam? How can he be a Muslim? So you see, you are taking the name of Islam. Everywhere we are taking the name of Islam, Islam, Islam. So you say, have some sharm, have some decency, have some kind of haya and modesty. That you are taking the name of Islam, you are taking the name of Rasul-e-Pak sallallahu alayhi wa sallam, that you are his ummati. So if that is the case, then where should the ummati be? And what should the ummati of Nabi alayhi salatu wasalam be doing? And what kind of akhlaq and what kind of character he should be having. And what kind of ibadat he should be making. How his dealings should be. How his relationship with people should be. Now all these things the person has to be conscious of, because he is saying that I am a Muslim. Many times I have given that example. When it comes to mind again, I will repeat. I have given this example many times. I said that who is a Muslim? When they look at us, they say, you are a Muslim. Why? Because they see our beard, they see our kurta, they see our topi. Now these are the outward signs that we are Muslims. So it is just like that signboard that a person puts outside his shop. If there is a supermarket or if there is a shop that stocks, or it's a bakery, or it's a... Now the person has got a signboard there, that we are stockists of sweets, chocolates, cakes, biscuits, and all other delicacies. Now the person has got that kind of signboard. So when the customer goes inside there, what does he expect? He expects those items which are advertised on the signboard, whatever is written, that's what he expects inside. If a person puts a big signboard there, that this is a barber shop. Now when the person is going past, now he wanted a haircut, he saw this is a barber shop. Now when he goes inside the barber shop, he says that how much meat or what is the price? And when he goes inside, he sees only fish and meat and such kind of things inside there. So he says, this is a barber shop or a butcher shop? The sign says it's a barber shop. So I came in for a haircut. So like that shop also which says I'm stocking all these things, so you expect those things inside there. Now when he goes inside there, if he finds nothing but dead animals there, finds carcasses there, he finds dead dogs and rats and monkeys there, or he finds that the person is stocking only fertilizer in there. He had the confectionery sweets, chocolates, biscuits, but when he goes inside he finds fertilizer there. pockets and pockets of fertilizer. So what will the customer say? He said, either you change the board there, or you stock what you say you are stocking. One of the two things. Either change the board and say that we stock fertilizer, or remove the fertilizer and stock biscuits, chocolates, sweets, whatever you are saying is in here. That is what he will say. So in the same way, this person who is with his outward appearance projecting that he is a Muslim, he is a good Muslim, because our outward appearance is showing that we are good Muslims. So now we must be stockists of that which a Muslim should be. That means his heart now, there must be taqwa there, there must be zuhad and qana'at there, there must be contentment, there must be tawakkul and yaqeen, there must be trust in Allah tabaraka wa ta'ala, there must be muhabbat and love of Allah and His Nabi alayhi salatu wasalam in there. In this person's life, there must be honesty, truthfulness, there must be sincerity. This person must have the akhlaq of a Muslim. That is what he must have. So that when the non-Muslim is trading with him, non-Muslim is dealing with him, any person comes into contact with him, he says, no, indeed, this is a true Muslim. His outward, whatever he is advertising, and that signboard, what person's life, there must be honesty, truthfulness, there must be sincerity. This person must have the akhlaq of a Muslim. That is what he must have. So that when the non-Muslim is trading with him, non-Muslim is dealing with him, any person comes into contact with him, he says, no, indeed, this is a true Muslim. His outward, whatever he is advertising, and that signboard, whatever it is showing, life, there must be honesty, truthfulness, there must be sincerity. This person must have the akhlaq of a Muslim. That is what he must have. So that when the non-Muslim is trading with him, non-Muslim is dealing with him, any person comes into contact with him, he says, no, indeed, this is a true Muslim. His outward, whatever he is advertising, and that signboard, whatever it is showing, then in his heart and in his life, he does have stocks of all these things. He has large stocks of taqwa, large stocks of shukr, large stocks of sabr, large stocks of everything. But if the person comes into contact with him and then he says that this person's akhlaq is not that of a Muslim, inside his heart is instead of piety and taqwa, the person has got pride, the person has got arrogance, the person has got hasad and jealousy, malice and greed. If the person has got all these type of things, so then that person who's coming into contact with him will say, and they say, lots of them say that, they say, you should rather shave your beard off, you should rather take the kurta off, you should rather take their hat off. Now, of course, they are wrong in saying things like that. If a Muslim is saying that, he's wrong. He should not say that because of what you are doing now, you must shave your beard off. What sin did the beard do? Did the beard commit the sin? What we will say, that this person who is keeping the beard must also have the qualities of a true Muslim in him. He must bring about a change in his life. If he's going to take the beard off, the kurta off and the topi off, then it means that he added to all his other sins, to all his other weaknesses. By shaving the beard off, is it going to change his life? So we will say that indeed, just the beard does not make the person very pious. However, we will say that keep the beard and also have the akhlaq of a good Muslim. Agar daadi ke rakh lene se chehra badnuma hota, to phir daadi mere sarkar ki sunnat nahi hoti. So lots of people say that just because of the dealings and our actions and our character, but which is wrong, they should not be saying that. We should say that two wrongs will not make a right. So therefore we have to understand that the world is watching us. We say the world is watching us and everybody says that. So what are they watching? What are they watching? Are we displaying that character and that akhlaq of a good Muslim? So this majlis is not for lengthy waaz nasihat on a Saturday night. It is just some nasihat to get us up from our slumber and sleep, and to especially now in this month of Shaban, to make us realize that our life is going by very, very fast. How many people who had hoped that they will live till Ramadan, but they're gone.

And so many will still go before the Ramadan comes. And we don't know whether our name is also in that list. So therefore, we should not wait until Ramadan comes. From now we should start programming ourselves. We should try and program ourselves. Find some kind of, or make some kind of a timetable that how, what are we going to do in this Ramadan. And from now, if people have got debts, people have got other commitments and things like that, then to whatever extent the person can sort out his problems before Ramadan, he should do that. And await and look forward to the coming of Ramadan. Nabi alayhi salatu wasalam, if he is looking forward to the coming of Ramadan, then how much more we should be looking forward to it. Allah tabaraka wa ta'ala's doors of maghfirat and rahmat will be wide open. And Allah ta'ala is prepared to forgive, is prepared to welcome. There is no question of rejection in the court of Allah tabaraka wa ta'ala, irrespective of how far a person may have gone. So therefore we should start planning, programming, just as we program and plan our trips overseas, here, there, everywhere like that, and all other things, our holidays, in the same way, from now there should be a program that this is what we are going to do before Fajr, after Sehri, before Sehri, Tahajjud time, or during the day, we will try and reduce the amount of worldly activities that we are engaged in. The person, if he's a boss of his own, then he can be in the masjid as much as he wishes to. And he can close shop a little early, nobody is going to question him. So that yaqeen that has to be built up, that Allah tabaraka wa ta'ala is the provider, and that we do not have to work the same number of hours in the month of Ramadan as we are working in the other months. Allah ta'ala will provide. He will send those customers in those few hours that we are going to remain open. But the main thing is that to stay away from all those places of sins and vices and evils, and to bring some kind of sanity in our minds. At present our minds are occupied with so many things, and there's so much of voices and noises outside that our hearts become clouded. Even the month of Ramadan, we don't seem to find any kind of sukoon and peace in our lives. The days just come and go, and we just carry on as if it is a routine thing. But that is not how we should be welcoming this guest of Ramadan. Especially those people who are here, like we say that we are saliks, we want to get on this path to Allah tabaraka wa ta'ala. So then it is important, it is necessary that we should be programming ourselves from now. May Allah tabaraka wa ta'ala give us all the tawfiq of amal. May Allah tabaraka wa ta'ala give us life till the month of Ramadan, and in the month of Ramadan, and with His fazl and with His kindness, give us the tawfiq of doing all those things that are pleasing to Him, and distancing ourselves from all that which is displeasing to Him. After a long time, again we'll read some of this ashar on mouth, because this is the month of Shaaban. And we associate it with the Naamay Amal. There are so many things that happen in this month of Shaaban. Ho rahi hai umr misle barf kam, chupke chupke rafta rafta dam badam. 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Like the block of ice on a hot sunny day, how it melts, drop by drop, drop by drop. Like that, life is melting away. Life is melting away. Suddenly this breathing is going to stop. Therefore every day or every night, for a little while, we should close our eyes and picture ourselves gone.
just for a few minutes also. The person just shuts his eyes and pictures himself, imagines that that is how he will be when the heart will stop beating and when the breathing will stop. Now he pictures his business, his home, his cars, his family, his children, everything. That finish. That's the end. He cannot listen to anybody's voice anymore. He cannot write anything down anymore. He cannot say anything anymore. There is no opportunity left now to make wasiyat, nasiyat. If the person had amanat and trusts of people in his possession, so now there is no time or there is no opportunity to even tell somebody that these were things in my trust. Or if he wanted to make some wasiyat, then there is no time now to make the testament. If the person had been a good person, then people who will be coming now, so they will be talking about this person who is gone, that he was a nice person. He was honest, he was truthful, he was charitable, he was this, he was that. And if the person had all his bad actions and deeds, then that is what they will be talking about. The person's clothes will be removed, he will be given ghusl, he will be carried on the shoulders and taken to the qabristan and put into the grave. Now these type of things, if the person thinks, so then it will restrain him from all that is haram, that's all. It's not that he's not going to enjoy life, he's not going to eat, drink and marry, nothing. But at least now this person knows that one day the eyes are going to shut, whether we like it or not. And we don't know when. So misl barf, like the ice, it's melting away. Hey, yahan se tujhko jana ek din, qabr mein hoga thikana ek din. 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You have to go from here. We have to face Allah tabaraka wa ta'ala. We have to give an account of our deeds and our actions. 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Who will be able to stall this? Death is sure to come. The soul will be removed from every part of the body. Sand and dust will be put over your grave. So do whatever you have to do. Ek din marna hai, aakhir maut hai. One day you have to die. So therefore do whatever you have to do. It must be done now. I've explained this many times that that is exactly what the non-Muslim and the person who doesn't believe in Allah tabaraka wa ta'ala also say. He also says that do whatever you have to do whilst you are living. Because after that you will not be able to do so. So enjoy yourself. Drink how much you wish to drink. Gamble how much you wish to gamble. Commit zina as much as you wish to. And disobey Allah tabaraka wa ta'ala because they don't believe in Allah ta'ala and akhirat.
Jannat and Jahannam. So they say, do whatever you want to do now whilst you are living. So they say the same thing. And what the Muslim says is that whilst you are living, now do whatever you have to do. Because after death, you will not get an opportunity. So obey Allah Ta'ala and His Nabi alayhi salatu wasalam. Make your salat, give your zakat, fast. Make your hajj if it's farz. Be honest, be truthful, be charitable. Do everything right now whilst you are living. Because you can't do it after death. Nobody will has got an opportunity after death to do. So do it now whilst Allah Ta'ala has given health and He has given life. That is the difference. So Allah Subhanahu wa Ta'ala has given us life, He has given us an opportunity to make tawbah, to repent, to turn towards Him in these Mubarak days and nights that are going past. So whatever we have wasted, the time that is already gone, the life that is wasted. We cannot bring back a single second from that life. I mentioned this on some other occasion also, that bring all the powers of the world together, all the superpowers, with all their military and might, with all their missiles and all their helicopters and gunships and everything put together, and all the governments of the world put together, and tell them to chain 1 second of time. That's all. Chain it. They're searching for terrorists and they're searching for Al-Qaeda and they're searching for this and that. And they say that we arrested this one and arrested that one and arrested that one and we are a superpower. Tell all the powers of the world to arrest time. Look at Allah Ta'ala's Qudrat. He makes man realize that how helpless he is. Allah Ta'ala gives such kind of things as examples. Allah Tabaraka wa Ta'ala all around which He shows His Qudrat and power. So when man becomes rebellious and disobedient, then he doesn't harm Allah Ta'ala in any way. It's just that Allah Ta'ala gives a long rope. For many of them the punishment is in this world. For some of them it will be in the qabr. For some of them in the akhirat. For some of them both here and in the akhirat. And as far as rewards are concerned also, Allah Ta'ala gives plentiful of rewards even in this world on good deeds and actions. And for some of them Allah Ta'ala will give them in the akhirat. But even in this world they get sukoon, peace, contentment. So this time which is moving fast, look at the amount of wastage of this time. Nobody can arrest it. So the time that is gone by, we cannot bring it back. But at least we can do something about the time, the future. May Allah Tabaraka wa Ta'ala give us all the tawfiq of amal. I will make a few minutes of zikrullah and terminate.

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We are the most sinful servants of yours on the surface of the earth. My beloved Allah, the Mubarak month of Ramadan is coming. Our life is still going by in negligence, indifference. We are unconcerned. Our lifestyles are not changing. My beloved Allah, our hearts are filled with evil desires, with malice, greed, pride, arrogance. Ya Rabbi Kareem, but we are ashamed of our sins. We are not bragging of our sins. My beloved Allah, we are turning towards you. You dearly love those who turn towards you. You dearly love forgiveness of the sins of the sinners who turn towards you. My beloved Allah, we are extremely weak servants of yours. Ya Rabbi Kareem, we have gathered here to express our weakness. And to seek from you forgiveness. Forgive our major sins and our minor sins. Sins that we have committed knowingly or unknowingly in the light of day or darkness of night. Forgive us, our parents, our wives and children, brothers and sisters, family members, Ummat of Nabiyyeh Paak sallallahu alayhi wa sallam. My beloved Allah, all treasures lie with you. Your treasures are unlimited. We are seeking from your unlimited treasures of forgiveness. Forgive us. Keep us in the shade of your mercy at all times. Fill our hearts with your muhabbat and the love of Nabiyyeh Paak sallallahu alayhi wa sallam. Ya Rabbi Kareem, bless us with life so that we may enjoy the barakat and the rahmat of the month of Ramadan. Ya Allah, you could have seized us the moment we committed sins. You could have destroyed us. You could have brought embarrassment, shame and disgrace upon us. But how loving you are, how generous you are, how kind you are, how forgiving you are, how tolerant you are. My beloved Allah, make us yours and become ours. There is no other door for us that we can tap. There is no other home in which we can beg. Agarche pur khata hai par kahan jaye tera banda. Tere dar par tera banda ummeed e karam aaya. Those who are sick and ailing, give them shifa. We are spiritually sick, we are physically ill. Whosoever is sick and ailing, whether in hospitals, clinics, homes, amongst us, wherever they may be, bless them with complete shifa. Ya Rabbi Kareem, those who are weak, give them strength. Those who are in financial problems and difficulties, remove the difficulties with plentiful of halal risk. Ya Rabbi Kareem, bless us with pious and righteous children. Bless us with the best of dunya, the best of akhirah. When the time of departure from this world comes, take us in a state that you are pleased with us. Give us all the blessings, my beloved Allah, of these Mubarak days and nights. Nabiyyeh Paak sallallahu alayhi wa sallam, all his life he begged for us. Ya Rabbi Kareem, bless us and the entire Ummat of Nabi alayhi salatu wa sallam with all the goodness that he asked for us.
protect us and the entire ummah of Nabi alayhi salatu wasalam from all

the corruption, fitnas and mischief from his which he asks protection. Ya Rabbi, Ya Rabbana, you are well aware of the good wishes, desires, tamanna that's in the hearts of each and every one who has raised his or her hand this part of the night. On this Saturday night, my beloved Allah, for a little while they have gathered with great hope and great umid in your mercy and your forgiveness. Ya Rabbi Kareem, you are well aware of the good wishes, good desires and aspirations. With your fazl, kindness and ihsan, fulfill their good wishes, good desires and aspirations. 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

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It was just impromptu and the mind went in a different direction. Inshallah, if Allah tabaraka wa ta'ala wills, and in one of the majlis that bayan comes again. So I was discussing that why those who wish to go now can go. Majlis is over. I was discussing what is insan ki nazar and what is khuda ki khabar. That throughout

0: د قران شریف د هول قران شریف اس خدا کی خبر. Now what our eyes see is something else, and the khabar that Allah Ta'ala gives is something else. Just one or two examples for the time being now. Allah Ta'ala says in the Quran Sharif, يَمْحَقُ اللَّهُ الرِّبَا وَيُرْبِ الصَّدَقَاتِ. When it comes to riba, Allah Tabaraka wa Ta'ala destroys. The person who will start taking interest, deals in usury, and is a Muslim. We're not talking about the non-Muslim, talking about the Muslim. Then he will never really progress. Outwardly he may be seeing a lot of progress. But that is like how the body of a person blows up because of sickness and illness. So nobody will say that person has got excellent health just because his body is blown. Doesn't mean he's got excellent health. If the water is filling up in his lungs, or so many other kind of sicknesses, now the person's body is blown. So it is just a matter of time before this person is going to die. So like that, the person who is getting bigger and bigger on interest taking and usury dealings, so then that person is outwardly progressing. But if he is a Muslim, then for the Muslim, haram, whether it is coming through gambling, or whether it is interest taking, or whether it is any other kind of haram earnings, then that is like how for the non-Muslim, it is like how we throw the bones to the dogs, that the dogs will become healthy and fit and strong if they have to eat bones. But if you have to give those bones to human beings, then they will die. If the bones they are given to eat, what will happen? They will die. But the dog will progress. So like that, if the Muslim is going to take all these haram earnings, whether it is gambling or interest or anything else, so then that will be for him like that bone to the human being. That he is not going to really get healthy. It's going to bring all kinds of problems. And if not in this life, in the hereafter. But even in this world, sooner or later, Allah Ta'ala will destroy. Now, I don't want to make you a little bayan now, but these were the things we were discussing. That, and when it comes to sadaqat, when the person is giving sadaqah, is giving charities, is spending, whether it is zakat, or lillah, or fitrah, or making khairat, so now that the eyes of the person, what does it see? That there is a reduction in his wealth. The gaze of the person, the sight of the person, that there is a reduction. If the person had 1,000 and he gave away 100, so we know that there's a reduction of 100. But Allah Tabaraka wa Ta'ala says he increases. Now in different ways he increases. There's so many different examples we can give. So insan ki nazar, now the nazar of man was that if he takes interest, wealth increases. And if he gives sadaqat, wealth decreases. That was the nazar, our sight. All calculators would show the same thing. But Allah Ta'ala's khabar is that you take interest, Allah Ta'ala will decrease it, Allah will destroy it. And if you give charities, Allah Ta'ala will increase it. Now that is the nazar and khabar. In the same way, Allah Tabaraka wa Ta'ala's beloved Nabi sallallahu alayhi wa sallam, whatever khabar he gave, now, the Quran Sharif, we can give many, many examples from the beginning to the end. The nations of the past, look at Allah Ta'ala's khabar and look at insan's nazar. What did they say? What they saw? And what Allah Ta'ala's khabar was? The whole Quran Sharif is filled with that. Then if you take the hadith of Nabi alayhi salatu wa sallam, the same thing. That Nabi alayhi salatu wa sallam, he said that the person who forgives, Allah tabaraka wa ta'ala increases his respect. The person who forgives. The person who is forgiving, his respect increases. Now what does our sight tell us? That this person is humbling himself, he is humiliating himself. He is saying, forgive me, I'm sorry, I apologize. So this person is in reality losing his respect. He is losing his respect. That's what our sight tells us. That he has to tell that person, I'm sorry, forgive me, make me maaf. So now it seems as if this person is lowering himself. But Allah Tabaraka wa Ta'ala's Nabi alayhi salatu wasalam says in the Quran Sharif, read it. Allah Ta'ala is giving the person respect, increasing it. Zakat, look at what Nabi alayhi, what the Quran Sharif says. Look at what Nabi alayhi salatu wasalam says. Now the person thinks that he's 2.5% went. Now that is what he is seeing. But look at what the Quran Sharif says, what Nabi alayhi salatu wasalam says. Then with regards to everything, no, I'm not, my mind is going in that direction now, but I don't wish to. Otherwise it will be very lengthy. But try and get the tape if it's. The number of examples that I gave there. But inshallah some other majlis will discuss again in detail. But there is ample amount of incidents that we can quote where insan ki nazar is something else and khuda ki khabar is something else. And that is where we are mistaken, that we are always taking that which our eyes see and not what khuda ki khabar is. So insan ki nazar and khuda ki khabar. If only we can understand these two things, then our life will become totally different. We'll enjoy the best of both worlds. Because who is the creator of man is Allah Ta'ala. Whose kalam can be better than the kalam of Allah Ta'ala? And whose khabar can be more reliable than the khabar of Allah Ta'ala? That the whole world shows us a different picture. Now we will see that if you go to the disco, cinema, club, theatres and all these type of places, see how they're enjoying themselves, they're enjoying themselves. That's what he said. And what does the khabar of Allah Ta'ala and his Nabi alayhi salatu wasalam say? Then whether it is wine, whether it is adultery and fornication, all these things, outwardly the person, if he has to look at, then he'll say, these people are enjoying themselves. But what is the khabar of Allah Ta'ala? So Allah Tabaraka wa Ta'ala must give us yaqeen in his khabar. That whatever he has said, whatever is in the Kalamullah, that will happen, whether we like it or not. The eyes can see a lot of things wrong. Jaundiced eye, you can see different color. Make dua for my health too, and Allah Ta'ala keep us doing the khidmat of deen with ikhlas, and especially the month of Ramadan that is coming. I ask you to make a lot of dua. وآخر دعوانا الحمد لله. السلام عليكم ورحمة الله وبركاته. الحمد لله وحده والصلاة والسلام على من لا نبي بعده. الحمد لله وحده. والصلاة والسلام على من لا نبي بعده الحمد لله 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Once again, in this majlis of tawbah, majlis of zikr, in this majlis where we try to develop the love of Allah Ta'ala in our hearts, and the khawf and the fear of Allah Tabaraka wa Ta'ala's displeasure and azab in our hearts, where we try to build up the conscious awareness of the fact that Allah Ta'ala is watching every move, every action, every deed, every word of ours, and that we are accountable. There is going to be a day of judgment, that life is transitory, we are passing through a phase, there are different stages, different stations in a person's life. One was the Alam-e-Arwah, in the world of the souls we were at one time. From the Alam-e-Arwah we came into the mother's stomach. After the processes that followed, then we came into the mother's stomach. So that was a second station. From there we came to this world. It's a third station. Then we will go into the qabr. That will be the fourth station. And then there will be akhirat. That will be the fifth station. So just as in this world we have different stations where the train stops, in the same way this life is ongoing. There's going to be no end to it. From the time that the souls came into our bodies, now it's just going to go on and on until the person will either live forever in Jannat, or he will live forever in the fire of Jahannam, or he will be punished for a little while in the fire of Jahannam because of his misdeeds, and then put into Jannat again. These are the different categories. So this is the purpose of this majlis that we have on Thursday nights. There are, as I have always mentioned, many, many issues that can be discussed and should be discussed. And especially at present, we know what is happening in Lebanon, what is happening in Iraq. Look at the difficulties, the hardships, the problems that they are facing. Look at the severe test that so many innocent people are facing. So this is life, that there will be tests, there will be trials, there will be wake-up calls for some people, there will be azab and punishment for some people, there will be elevation of status and darajat for some people, there will be the forgiveness of sins for some people. But in every decision of Allah Tabaraka wa Ta'ala, there is great wisdom, great hikmah, and for the ummah at large, there's a lot of lessons. But we, in whichever part of the world we may be, no matter how far away from a place where a Muslim country or Muslim community or Muslim society is experiencing pain and suffering and problem, it becomes our duty to feel that same deep-hearted pain that we would have felt if it had been one of our family members, one of our sons, one of our daughters, one of our children that was going through this type of suffering. At that time we won't say that my son is like that, my brother is like that, my uncle is like that. The person has a feeling, deep-hearted feeling. So like that we must feel that pain. But what can we do? Now that is a different story, that there are different organizations that are organizing different kinds of programs where these issues are highlighted, and we are told that in which way we can make our contribution to stopping, preventing, eliminating, or at least reducing this kind of zulm that is being made. So that is our duty. So for that also you need different kinds of programs. So deen is a package. Deen is not just namaz, just roza, just zakat, just hajj, just zikr, just tilawat. All these things are major ibadat, and we cannot do without it. We require it. But at the same time, we require a balanced diet. They always talk about balanced diet. So there is a need for a balanced diet, that we need our namaz, we need our zakat, fasting, hajj. We also need the fulfillment of the rights of our families, our neighbors, our society, our parents, those who are younger than us, those who are elder than us, the fulfillment of their rights. There is a requirement for honesty and truthfulness in our trade, in our business transactions. There must be no cheat, no deceit. There must be no concealing of any kind of defect that may be in some garment or in some product that the person is selling.
1: There must be absolute truthfulness in whichever profession the person is. So there is a need for that too. There is a need for the person marrying, need for caring of the children. There's a need for so many different things in a person's life. But when we listen to this type of thing, then we get the impression that it's impossible. How can a person have so many different things in his life? Now, of course, it sounds like that. But if you really take our lives, it is not something impossible. It's just that we have made things difficult. The fulfillment of the rights, honesty, truthfulness, and abstinence. There's also a need for abstinence from all kinds of sins, all kinds of vices and evils. So now that need for abstinence from vices, evils and sins, it's not impossible. Otherwise Allah Ta'ala would not have made taqwa farz. Yes, if Allah Ta'ala had said that it is your duty to perform 50 salat every day, as was originally told to Nabi alayhi salatu wasalam in the night of Mi'raj, that 50 salat, then probably we could have said that 50 salat, so when are we going to make it? Or if we were told that 100,000 times you have to read Durood Sharif every day, or you have to stand on one leg and read some wazifa so many thousand times, or every midnight you must go to the Qabristan and sleep in some grave there for a little while as a reminder of death. Say if we had been ordered to do that, how many of us would have gone to the graveyard to sleep in some grave? You have to read the Durood Sharif every day, or you have to stand on one leg and read some wazifa so many thousand times, or every midnight you must go to the Qabristan and sleep in some grave there for a little while as a reminder of death. Say if we had been ordered to do that, how many of us would have gone to the graveyard to sleep in some grave? So Allah Ta'ala didn't make such kind of things farz and obligatory upon us. Allah Ta'ala wants us to live a life of peace and happiness. So He's asking us to stay away from all those things which He has declared haram. And many, many times I have mentioned, 120 times, that only those things Allah Ta'ala has declared haram, which are harmful to ourselves, to our families, our wives and children, or it is harmful to the society, or it is harmful to the nation, it is harmful to the people living in our country or internationally. Those are the only things that Allah Ta'ala has declared haram. So now if some mother, some father is restraining the child from something that's going to cause injury and pain to the child, would we say that mother and father are zalims? Na'uzu billah. So look at this father, look at this mother restraining the child wants to go and touch the hot iron and is restraining, the child has got high temperature and but still wants to have cold drinks or wants to have ice block, or the child wants to play with those games which are injurious and harmful. Now if the parent is stopping, the parent is doing it out of love. Allah Ta'ala has kept 99 rahmat for the akhirat, 99, and only one He has sent down into this world of His rahmat. Meaning that Allah Tabaraka wa Ta'ala wants to shower and his rahmat and mercy unlimited upon the ummah of Nabi alayhi salatu wa salam in the akhirat for their forgiveness. And in this world, that just that 1% of that mercy that Allah Ta'ala has sent down, we see everybody who has some kind of compassion and mercy in their hearts. It is a reflection of that 1% mercy of Allah Ta'ala. So how much merciful He must be. So Allah Ta'ala doesn't want us to be hurt, to be injured, to be suffering. Allah Ta'ala wants us to live a life of happiness. But then He has got conditions that you obey Me, you become Mine, then I become yours. We want Allah Ta'ala to become ours first, but we don't want Him to become Allah Ta'ala's. We say that we will do everything that's displeasing to You, but O Allah, You send down Your mercy, You send down Your forgiveness, You remove the difficulties, hardships and problems. So it doesn't work like that. But even if we were doing what we were not supposed to do, and we had gone far away, we had distanced ourselves.

Allah Ta'ala and the Quran and the Sunnah and the deen of Nabi alayhi salatu wasalam and Sharia, even if we did that, but there is no question of despairing of the mercy of Allah Ta'ala. For a Muslim, there is no question of despair. He must have hope in Allah Ta'ala's mercy and forgiveness and believe that no matter how far I may have gone, but my Allah only wants that I must take that little step towards Him. How many times you have heard that example, and every time that I give that example, it affects my heart, whether it affects yours or not. That little baby or that little child whom we are teaching how to walk, we talk so much about the first steps of the child. What are the first steps of the child? The first steps of the child, the mother or the father will hold the hand of the child and say, right, walk. The mother and father will leave the hand. But before the child falls on the ground and hurts itself, the mother will pick the child up and say, my beloved little child, you have taken the first step. You tried to walk, you could not walk, but I will not allow you to be hurt and injured. The love of the mother does not allow that child to get hurt. Allah tabaraka wa ta'ala wants us to take that first step towards Him. Allah ta'ala does not like us to be hurt, and Allah ta'ala will take us then along. But we have to take that first step. If the child refuses and say, I will never take that first step, every time that the parent wants the child to walk, the child refuses, just sits there, just gets stubborn and says that I'm not going to take the first step, then will the child ever walk all his life? So that is all that is required. And as I said, that this majlis of Islah and Tawbah and Istighfar is for those four steps, to take the plunge into that ocean of Tawbah. Many examples are repeated, not because it was planned to be repeated, but they just come to mind on the spur of the moment. And many, many times it has happened that somebody will come up and say that, Mawlana, that example changed my life. And it was the first time that I heard it. So I repeat this example which has come back to mind, that if a person has got urine, stool, blood, alcohol, dirt, filth on his clothes, on his body, and the person is standing by the ocean, and then he addresses the ocean and it says that, oh, you wide ocean, I don't want to jump into you. I don't want to dive into your waters, because you can see my clothes are dirty, my body is dirty, my hair is disheveled, I've got dirt and filth. If I'm going to dive into you, then you too will become dirty. So I don't want to make you dirty. The ocean will respond and say, oh, you foolish one, oh, you stupid one, oh, you idiot number one. Millions like you dived into my waters and they became clean and park. Millions like you. And my water remained clean and park. Just one wave was sufficient to make it park. So you dive into me and then see how I clean you also. Allah Ta'ala's ocean of maghfirat, ocean of forgiveness, wants that we want, we must dive into it. That ocean has washed and cleaned millions and billions of people. But make sincere tawbah. If it involves the rights of people, fulfill it. If it involves finances and things like that, then repay to whomsoever whatever is due. Ask for forgiveness. If there is some kind of harm that we have caused to someone, then try to make qaza, salat, zakat, pay back zakat. And within a short period of time, this person can be from the awliya-i siddiqeen. Allah Ta'ala raises them to such heights after that. May Allah Ta'ala give me also the tawfiq, give you the tawfiq. And may Allah Ta'ala remove those difficulties, the problems that our ummah, the ummah of Nabi alayhi salatu wasalam, is facing, especially in Lebanon, Iraq and other places at present. 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

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Put your heads down in sajda, not heads, put the hearts in sajda and plead, beg of Allah tabaraka wa ta'ala. Apne malik se uth kar ke faryad kar. Get up late part of the night, early part of the morning. Get up a few minutes before subah sadiq so that the time between your tahajjud and fajr namaz is not too long. And if not, then just make 2 rakats of namaz between the sunnats of Isha and the witr of Isha. You still get sawab of salatul layl. But somehow put the heart into sajda. Shed tears of remorse, of regret, of shame, of nadamat. Allah Ta'ala dearly loves those tears. Those tears are such that if they have to be poured into the fire of Jahannam, they will extinguish the fire of Jahannam also. Allah Ta'ala loves those tears so much. Which a banda, which a slave of his, which a servant of his, sheds over his sins. And the enjoyment that is in those tears, the enjoyment that is in begging of Allah tabaraka wa ta'ala, if anyone gets that enjoyment in his life, he will forget the enjoyment of everything else in this world. Begging is something that brings some kind of disgrace, humiliation, if we have to beg of human beings. Although certain people, it is permissible for them to beg. But when it becomes a profession, then definitely it brings a lot of disgrace. So begging of human beings, extending our hands before human beings, there is disgrace in that. But the more we beg of Allah tabaraka wa ta'ala, the more the izzat the person gets, the more the respect. And there's an enjoyment in it, especially when the person gets up at night and he puts his heart in sajda and then he tears. Jalaluddin Rumi Rahmatullah Alayhi did not say without experience when he mentioned that when the fragrance of the muhabbat of Allah Ta'ala comes into my heart, the languages of the world, there's no vocab to give a description of that experience. That's a reality. It's not a fantasy world that he's talking about. And it is not only for the very, very pious and great scholars and learned people, it's for us sinful ones like us. Those are very pious people, yet they're getting that experience. But we, because we know how sinful we have been, and we are, look at our school days, look at the days after our schooling, our youth, our middle age, and those who have gone into old age also. So now when we are going to tear and cry, there will be a different kafiyat. Because we want Allah Ta'ala's forgiveness. So apne malik se uth kar ke faryad kar, dil ko sajde mein ro ro ke abad kar. Generally tears cause depression. You say the person cried. So this depression, these tears will not create depression. The heart will become alive. The heart will become alive. Ruh will come into the heart. Hayat-e qalbi, the person will get. When the chick in the shell of the egg gets hayat, gets life,
then it does not have to wait for the mother hen to crack that shell. It cracks it from inside, and it also does the same thing that the mother hen was doing, picking up the grains from the ground. So when hayat will come, then we will get a different experience. The ruh and the soul also has got a ghiza and food, which it requires, just as our physical bodies require ghiza and food. So the food of the soul is nure taqwa. Ruhaku nure taqwa se tu abadakar. Ruhaku nure taqwa se tu shadakar. The happiness of the ruh, soul, is in taqwa. Nafs dushman hai, dushman ko nashadakar. That's the bottom line. Nafs dushman hai. Nafs is our dushman. It is not our friend. Nafs and shaitan, they are our dushmans. So what must we do? Must we please the dushman or must we make the dushman happy? Israel, we say, is a dushman now of Lebanon, of Iraq, and of Syria, and of all the Muslim countries. So what must we do? Must we please Israel? Nobody will say that that is a sensible decision. That is human nature. So nafs is dushman. So dushman ko nashalata. Displease your nafs and please that Allah. Because everything lies in His control. Nafs dushman hai, dushman ko nashalata. Apne malik se uth kar ke faryad kar. 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

moment you are watching each and every one of us who have raised our hands before you. Ya Allah, you are listening to us. Oh my Allah, you are even aware of the thoughts that are crossing our minds. Ya Allah, and you have the power to fulfill all our wishes, all our desires, to bless us with the best of dunya and the best of akhirat. Your treasures are unlimited. Ya Allah, your treasures are unlimited. We are therefore seeking from you, forgive each and every one of us. My beloved Allah, we acknowledge our sins. We are not justifying our sins. We are not advertising our sins. We are not bragging about our sins. Indeed, we are the most sinful ones on the surface of this earth. Ya Allah, but we are tired of sinning ourselves. Ya Allah, what has a life of sins brought for us except misery, restlessness, anxieties, worries and problems? My beloved Allah, we haven't enjoyed any kind of sukoon in our lives due to our sinful ways. We are tired, my Allah. Hum khud guna kar kar ke thak gaye. Ya Allah, change the condition of our lives. We want to become yours. Ya Allah, we want to become yours. We do not wish to return to those sins anymore. Ya Allah, make us yours and become ours. Ya Allah, we know that we are not deserving of any ni'mat of yours, any bounty of yours. For we use your very bounties day and night for your disobedience. The great ni'mat of sight for your disobedience. The ni'mat of hearing for your disobedience. The ni'mat of speech for your disobedience. Our hands and feet, our heart and mind for your disobedience. We know we are not deserving of any ni'mat. But my Allah, for whom is your forgiveness? Ya Allah, for whom is your forgiveness? If it is not for sinful ones like us, then for whom is it? Ya Allah, open the floodgates of your forgiveness for us. Open the floodgates of your mercy for us. Oh my beloved Allah, we acknowledge every sin of ours. Forgive our major sins and our minor sins. The sins that we committed knowingly or unknowingly. Sins that we committed in the light of day or darkness of nights. There was no question of darkness for you, my beloved Allah. You are the creator of light and darkness. My beloved Allah, you are the one who has blessed everyone with sight. Billions of people have sight. You have blessed them, my beloved Allah, with sight. How can you be then blind to our actions, our deeds? But my beloved Allah, it is our weakness. We are acknowledging our weakness. Change the condition of our lives. You have given man the technology of computer chips. Ya Allah, the chips contain millions of pieces of information. But just one press of the delete button. And my beloved Allah, no information is left on that chip. Hamare gunahon ke upar delete button dabaye. Press the delete button of our sins, my Allah. Ya Allah, you have given man the science of transplant of hearts. Ya Allah, our hearts have gone beyond the stage of bypass. Ya Allah, we need a transplant of a spiritually sound heart. Ya Allah, transplant a spiritually sound heart into our bodies. Hearts which beat with your love, with your muhabbat, and the love of Rasulullah sallallahu alayhi wa sallam. سنو میں نام تیرا دھڑکنوں میں مزا آ جائے مولا دل بدل دے ہوا و حرص والا دل بدل دے میرا غفلت 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Allah, gudeh gari mein kab tak umr kaatu, badal de mera rasta dil badal de. How long am I going to walk the path of sins? How long are we going to walk like munafiqs and hypocrites on the surface of the earth? Ya Allah, you are watching every movement, listening to every statement of ours. You look into our hearts, you know the thoughts that cross our minds. Ya Allah, whether we go east or west, north or south, deep down the ocean or up above the heavens, it's your kingdom. We cannot escape your sight and might.
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Open the floodgates of rahmat and mercy for the ummah of Rasulullah sallallahu alayhi wa sallam. Overlook the shortcomings, the weaknesses, the faults, the sins of the ummah of Rasulullah sallallahu alayhi wa sallam. اے اللہ ہمارے گناہوں کو مت دیکھ تیری شان رحیمی اور کریمی کو دیکھ یا اللہ we know the suffering is because of our own sins یا اللہ we are suffering because of our own sins we are not like those very pious and righteous ones who are being tested but یا اللہ we are turning towards you and seeking forgiveness of all our sins forgive us and یا اللہ then remove the difficulties the hardships and problems that mankind is suffering because of our sins. Ay Vere Allah, that ummat for whom my beloved Nabi alayhi salatu wasalam cried all his life. That ummat for whom my Nabi alayhi salatu wasalam was stoned in Taif, his shoes became filled with his Mubarak blood. That ummat for whom he was stoned in Uhud, fell down unconscious. The pins of his helmet pierced his side and his jaws. His teeth were shattered. By Allah, we cannot even imagine the one closest to you, the greatest after you, what suffering he underwent so that we may take consolation and solace. Where Allah, he used to stand whole night in prayer, his feet used to swell. For whom was he crying? Ya Allah, Nabi alayhi salatu wasalam, 3 solid years ostracized and boycotted. Ha, Vere Allah, when that Nabi of yours is informed that that ummat for whom you suffered so much, that ummat for whom you teared so much, that ummat for whom so much of your blood flowed, the ummat in discos, cinemas, theatres, gambling dens, adultery, fornication, fraud, haram sites on the internet, filthy movies, filthy television programs, no salat in the life of 70% of the ummah. Musical instruments in Medina Sharif, in Makkah Sharif. Filthy music on the cell phones a few meters away from your Roza Mubarak. In the hotel rooms, all kinds of filthy pictures are being seen. My Allah. Ha, hum kya jawab denge? How are we going to face Rasulullah sallallahu alayhi wa sallam? How are we going to face you on the day of Qiyamah? But my Allah, you dearly love forgiveness. You dearly love forgiveness. Your mercy knows no bounds and no limits. You just want us to take the first steps towards you. You want us to dive in the ocean of Tawbah. Ya Allah, we are taking the plunge. Oh my Allah, make it easy for us. Protect us and safeguard us. Oh my Allah, protect us and safeguard us from returning to those sins. Give us the tawfiq to make namaz 5 times a day, to fast in Ramadan, to give zakat if due, to go for hajj if farz, to fulfill the rights of parents, children, brothers and sisters, family members, ummat of Nabi alayhi salatu wasalam, rights of Muslims, non-Muslims. Ya Allah, give us the himmat, the courage to pay back to whomsoever, whatever is due. Oh my beloved Allah, to make qaza of the namazes, to pay zakat which is fallen due. Mere Allah, hume himmat de, quwwat de, taqat de. Ya Allah, give us the courage. Ya Allah, make us like lions against nafs and shaitan. Make us like lions against nafs and shaitan. Ya Allah, ummat-e-muslima pareshan hal hai. Remove their difficulties, problems, suffering, especially at present in Lebanon. Mere Allah, the bombs are raining, indiscriminate bombing. Ha, Mere Allah. Un bachcho par raham farma. Ya Allah, have mercy. Ya Allah, no food, no light, no water, no shelter. Injured and suffering, no hospitals, no medication. So many innocent people, my beloved Allah, getting caught. Ya Allah, unke haal par raham farma. Iraq ke musalmano par raham farma. Palestine ke musalmano par raham farma.
Allah, that Palestine, that Masjid al-Aqsa from where Miraj took place. Ya Allah, Palestine ke hal par raham farma. Ya Allah, have mercy on the ummah of Nabi alayhi salatu wasalam around the globe. Give hidayat to the zalims. Bless them with iman, bless them with Islam. Ya Allah, give them guidance. Make them worthy of entry into Jannah. It's not difficult for you. But if they have become obstinate, they have made up their minds, they will continue with the torture, tyranny, oppression and suppression. And they will continue with the bombing and the destruction of Muslim land and property and lives. Then my Allah, shake the ground beneath their feet. Send flood waters against them. Ya Allah, hail stones rain upon them. Ya Allah, cause the planes to crash, the ships to sink. Create division amongst their ranks. Ay Allah, shake them like you shook the Aad and the Samud. Aaj bhi tu wohi khuda hai, jo Badr ka khuda tha. Aaj bhi tu wohi khuda hai, jo Uhud ka khuda tha. You are the same Allah that was at the time of the Battle of the Trench. You are the same Allah that was at the time of conquest of Makkah. You are the same Allah that was in Hunain. You haven't gone weak. We have gone weak. By Allah, hamare hal par raham farma. Those who are sick and ailing, give them shifa. Those who are sick and ailing, whether they are in hospitals, clinics, homes, they have undergone operations, whatever diseases, sicknesses, ill health they are suffering from, give them shifa. Sabku sehat de. Ya Allah, those who are weak, give them strength. Those who are in financial difficulties, bless them with plentiful of halal risk and remove the difficulties. Those who are in depression, give them joy and happiness. Ya Allah, those who have no children, bless them with pious and righteous children. Those whose children have gone onto drugs and drinks and vices and evils, my beloved Allah, bring them back onto Sirat-e-Mustaqim. Make them the coolness of the eyes of the parents. Ya Allah, give the parents the himmat, the courage, the strength to throw out of their lives and homes all those things that are causing such corruption in the lives of the children. Oh my beloved Allah, make us yours and become ours. Make us yours and become ours. Agar ik tu nahi mera, to koi shay nahi meri. Jo tu mera, to sab mera, falak mera, zami meri. Oh my beloved Allah, accept all the works of deen that are taking place. Tamlih wa da'wat ki mehnat qubool farma. 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Masajid madaris khankao ki mehnat qubool farma. Ya Allah, accept all the works of deen. Bless all workers of deen with ikhlas in every action. Ek din marna hai akhir maut se. Ek din marna hai akhir maut se. We have to die one day. Ah, my beloved Allah, we have no capital of good deeds to bring across. We are not ready for death, my beloved Allah. We are not ready for a meeting with you. And we don't know when the angel of death is going to strike. My beloved Allah, don't let the angel of death find us in a disco, cinema, theater, gambling den or any kind of haram action. Don't let the angel of death visit us in adultery, fornication, watching some filthy film, reading some filthy literature. We don't know where and when the angel of death is going to visit. Then how can we be in haram establishments and places? Distance us from haram. Put the love of good deeds into our hearts. Rasul-e-Pak sallallahu alayhi wa sallam, Ya Allah, He gave us everything that was of benefit for us. Distance us from all haram. Oh my beloved Allah, bless us with the best of dunya, the best of akhirah. When the time of our death comes, take us to Madinah Tayyibah. At the Rosa Mubarak of my beloved Rasul sallallahu alayhi wa sallam. In the month of Ramadan, in a fasting state. On the day of Jumu'ah. 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
our souls depart. Bless us with burial in Jannatul Baqi. Ya Allah, it is not difficult for you. We are not asking on the strength of our actions and our deeds. We are asking because we want forgiveness of our sins. If it is not muqaddar there, wherever it may be, let it be in a state that you are pleased with us. Rasulullah sallallahu alayhi wa sallam, all his life he made du'as for us, especially in Hajjatul Wida. My beloved Nabi alayhi salatu wa sallam with his 124,000 shining stars. 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Allah bless us with all the goodness that he asked for us. Our parents with that goodness, wives and children with that goodness, the ummah with that goodness. And from all the mischief, corruption, fitnas that he asked for protection, protect us and the ummah of Rasulullah sallallahu alayhi wa sallam. Ya Allah, you are well aware of the good wishes, the good desires, the good aspirations that are in the hearts of each and every one who has raised his or her hand before you this part of the night. Ya Allah, fulfill their good wishes, good desires, good aspirations. And you are well aware of the difficulties, the hardships, the problems, the suffering that each and every individual is undergoing who has raised his or her hand this part of the night before you. Ay Allah, with your fazl and rahmat and ihsan, remove those difficulties, problems, sufferings, pain, sickness, diseases, whatever hardship that they are undergoing. Allah bless us with the best of dunya, the best of akhirah. May Allah accept our du'as, the sadqa of Rasulullah sallallahu alayhi wa sallam. 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There will be no majlis on Monday night. I'm going up country. I've got a program in Escort and all the. السلام عليكم ورحمة الله وبركاته. نحمده ونصلي على رسوله الكريم أما بعد. علماء الكرام, respected brothers, our sisters listening over receivers. السلام عليكم ورحمة الله وبركاته. نحمده ونصلي على رسوله الكريم أما بعد. Ulamai Kiram, respected brothers, our sisters listening over receivers. Alhamdulillah, to some extent, we fulfill some of the farais, some of the obligatory duties, and a number of us seem to be a little concerned about the wajibat, as we were concerned when it came to the Qurbani of Eid al-Adha, or as it came to the Hajj that so many people from around the globe, on whom Hajj was farz, they considered it as a duty and went for Hajj. May Allah tabaraka wa ta'ala accept the Hajj of each and every Haji, make it maqbool, mabroor, accept their du'as and the du'as that they made for the ummah at large. So as far as the obligatory duties are concerned, namaz, roza, zakat, Hajj, although there is great negligence if you have to look at the ummah around the globe, but a large percentage still are concerned and they do

0: undertake these obligatory duties. The problem is that after undertaking the obligatory duties, most of us are satisfied that we have done our duty to Islam, that we are true Muslims, very good Muslims, because we performed our salat, we gave our zakat for the year, we fasted in Ramadan, and we even undertook the pilgrimage if it was farz and obligatory. The area that is most neglected is the area of adab and akhlaq. That is the most neglected area, which we consider to be very, very trivial, nothing really important in one's life. If we do it, well and good. If we don't do it, there is no problem. Whereas the obligatory duty is the huquq of Allah tabaraka wa ta'ala. Allah tabaraka wa ta'ala, if He wishes, then He can even overlook. But when it comes to our relationship with people, the moment the person is born, straight away he has someone that's his father, someone that's the mother, someone will become his aunt, someone will become the uncle, someone will be brother, someone will be sister, someone will be a neighbor. As the person grows up, then the person will get married, somebody will be his wife, then someone will be his father-in-law, some mother-in-law, and it goes on and on like that. When the person comes to the masjid, there are different musallis there, people in the congregation with whom he may not have any kind of family relationship, but they are Muslim brothers. They have come to the masjid, so they've got rights over him. It goes on like that, and this is the area that is most neglected. And we take it for granted that if we have made our namaz 5 times, and as it is, we know what kind of namaz we make. But we consider that as perfection in our lives. Now, our mashayikh, if we have to look at their lives, unfortunately now things like khanqa and things like majalis of zikr and other things that take place, it has become the end, as if that is the end of all things. The same when it comes to tabligh and dawat, the same when it comes to madaris, when it comes to masajid, across the board our organizations, which are Islamic organizations, so we don't look at just any one particular group. If you have to look at all these different Islamic organizations and societies, and we look at ourselves, then there is such amount of negligence when it comes to this aspect of adab, akhlaq, don't cause any inconvenience to others, which is an important teaching of Islam. Nabi alayhi salatu wasalam mentioned that al-imanu bidhum wa sab'una shu'ba afzaluha qawlu la ilaha illallah wa imatatul adha anit tariq wal haya'u shu'batun min al-iman hawkama qala alayhi salatu wasalam. So one of the branches that has been mentioned there, the lowest, the closest, is that the person removes that which causes any kind of suffering, any kind of pain, any kind of difficulty, any kind of inconvenience to another person. There is no question there of causing inconvenience to a Muslim. It's not mentioned Muslim there. Anything. If the person is just throwing a banana peel, the person is throwing dirt on the road. Now we will say, what has this got to do with Islam? Sometimes there is a function and ice creams are served, and then just go and look outside the boxes that are scattered around, if it is boxed ice cream, and if it is wrappings, then see the papers that are thrown around, see the dirt that is thrown around in the pavements and in the streets and outside the masjid. Now we don't consider these things as anything important. The same when it comes to our parking of cars, when it comes to other issues, we don't regard this as something important. Even when it comes to the control of our loudspeakers and the sounds and the volumes, there too we have a hadith of Nabi alayhi salatu wasalam. We have authentic traditions reported. Hazrat Aisha radiallahu ta'ala anha, we know that her house was just next door. The masjid of Nabi alayhi salatu wasalam, next to that was her house. Now one person used to come and used to give bayan there. He used to give bayan, and the bayan used to be very loud. The congregation that was there, for them it was sufficient, they could have heard his voice even if he spoke softly. or controlled his voice. But he used to scream and speak very loudly. So that Aisha radiallahu ta'ala anha complained to Hazrat Umar radiallahu ta'ala anha. I'm just giving you the gist. Hazrat Umar radiallahu ta'ala anha reprimanded him and stopped him from giving bayan there. After some time, again that person came, because Hazrat Umar radiallahu ta'ala anha had told him that either speak softly or stop the bayan. But now he came again after some time and started speaking loudly. So Hazrat Umar radiallahu ta'ala anha said, "Now if you don't stop, you'll see this whip. I'll break this stick on your head." Hazrat Umar radiallahu ta'ala anha was not someone that whose word could be taken lightly. So what lesson did he give to us? That if the program is, for example, for the congregation that is in the masjid, so now that's all you need, the sound which will be sufficing for the people in the masjid. When it comes to our azan also, how many times I have said that when we receive complaints or people write in the newspapers, then we get upset that they are stopping us from an Islamic duty. Yes, if the muazzin had called azan at the top of his voice without loudspeaker, and then if somebody was objecting, we could have said that was our Islamic duty. But when we have 15-20 masajid in one area, and especially at Fajr time in many places, go to the Transvaal and other places, Fajr time, from all the speakers you will hear the azan as if we are living in Makkah Sharif or Madina Sharif. Now when our Fajr is 4 o'clock, and then go into the masjid and see how many people. I was in one city, I'm not going to mention the name, but we went for Fajr Salat. When I heard the speakers from all sides, I thought there must be plenty of people in this masjid, large masjid. And Fajr was very early there, 4 o'clock in the morning. And there were only 3 people there. Only 3. So what are we trying to say? Yes, Sharia gives us rights, but not that we trample upon the rights of others after that. There must be a control. And this is the effort that was made by our mashayikh. Adab and akhlaq. We do not gauge a person about his akhlaq, or a person's status is not gauged by the kind of car that he drives. The beauty of the car is not something that means that this person has also got that kind of akhlaq. The beauty of our clothes does not mean that we've got akhlaq also of that kind. The beauty of anything that we possess, that is not the gauge. In the eye of Allah tabaraka wa ta'ala, it is what is the akhlaq of the person. Islam is not only beliefs. Islam is beliefs, ibadat, mu'amlat, mu'asharat, our dealings, our etiquettes and everything else. Now we cause so much of emotional pain sometimes to people. So much of emotional hurt. And we don't even consider that as hurt. In fact, Hazrat Mufti Shafi Sahab rahmatullah alayh, he used to say that even if a thing which is supposed to be at a certain place has been used by someone and then not replaced. For example, there is a torch, or there is some kind of brush, or some kind of broom, or anything else, or towel, or anything that is used by the people of the house, and the people expect to find it there. Now, if the person used the torch, or if he used the sandals, or if he used something else. Now it's in his house, he's not talking about outsiders. Now the person did not replace it or go and place it back in the place from where he took it. He says if the other person is going to be inconvenienced, this person will be questioned about it. He will be questioned about it. Because you inconvenienced the other person. Now that person, suddenly the light went off, and now everybody is sleeping, and now he's in search of the torch. And everyone knows that the candle is kept at a certain place, the matchboxes are kept at a certain place, the light is kept at a certain place. Now this person goes in the dark and he searches for the candle, now he doesn't find it there. Or he goes in the dark and he searches for the torch where he normally knows he's going to find it, but now he doesn't find it. So these are things that we don't consider as anything important. Whereas these are the very, very important issues, because that's where we are interacting with people. And non-Muslims, what are we going to show them? Are we going to tell everyone, now come to the masjid, I'm going to show you what beautiful namaz I read, and that I also read tahajjud, you must come 3 o'clock in the morning and see how I read tahajjud? Are we going to call the non-Muslims to show them our tahajjud? Or you tell the person that I am a very particular person, even the sunnats I don't leave out, ishraq namaz also I make, So you must come to the masjid and come to my house and see how I make ishraq now. They're not going to see that. They're going to see our relationship with people. Therefore, one poet beautifully put it. لَيْسَ الْجَمَالُ بِأَثْوَابٍ تُزَيِّنُنَا بَلِ الْجَمَالُ جَمَالُ الْعِلْمِ وَالْأَدَبِ لَيْسَ الْجَمَالُ بِأَثْوَابٍ تُزَيِّنُنَا بَلِ الْجَمَالُ جَمَالُ الْعِلْمِ وَالْأَدَبِ لَيْسَ الْيَتِيمُ قَدْ مَاتَ وَالِدُهُ بَلِ الْيَتِيمُ يَتِيمُ الْعِلْمِ وَالْأَدَبِ. The gist of which is that the beauty of the person is not in the kind of clothes that he is wearing. The beauty of the person is in not in the clothes that he is wearing. لَيْسَ الْجَمَالُ بِأَثْبَابٍ تُزَيِّنُنَا. The clothes with which we adorn ourselves, that is not our beauty. Jamal and beauty is ilm and adab. The person has got knowledge and is making amal on that knowledge, and he's got akhlaq, he's got good character, good behavior, good morals, good etiquettes. Then that is the beauty of the person. And indeed, the person who loses his father while he is still a minor is a yatim. Nabi alayhi salatu wasalam has given so much of virtues of the upbringing of a yatim and caring of a yatim and an orphan child. But he says, in reality, the yatim is not only that child. The yatim is that person who does not have ilm and adab. When we do not have the knowledge and we do not have adab, etiquette, morals, behavior, then that is the real yatim. Hazrat Maulana Ashraf Ali Thanvi Rahmatullah Alayhi Mujaddid Millat, he gave khilafat to one person, and his khilafat was not just person became bayat today and khilafat tomorrow. He is to test the person, put him through all the paces, and when he is quite satisfied and happy that this person has now been disciplined, then sometime he gives the person khilafat. Unlike today that it is being distributed like toffees, as I always say. And the only thing that we know is make so much of zikr of this tasbih, so much of zikr of that tasbih, but the akhlaq of the person is not rectified. Yes, sometimes the shaykh does his maximum, he tries to rectify, but if the person doesn't change, then he hasn't got a magic wand. We are ummatis of Nabi alayhi salatu wasalam. Many people say that so-and-so is the murid of this one and that one, or so-and-so is an alim, or so-and-so is a mufti, or so-and-so is a qari, or a hafiz, or a haji, but he hasn't changed. So if we are saying that this person has got these shortcomings and weaknesses, so then what about we being ummatis of Nabi alayhi salatu wasalam? So will we blame Nabi alayhi salatu wasalam then because of our weakness and our actions? Can anybody say that it was the weakness of Nabi alayhi salatu wasalam that his ummatis came out like this? That ummati was a drunkard, that ummati was a womanizer, that ummati was taking interest in gambling and he was doing all kinds of haram. Nauzubillah. Will we say what kind of Nabi was that, that his ummatis came out like that? We will blame ourselves for it. So like that he gave khilafat to this person. Now on one day this person came and he had his child with him. So he asked him, he says that, what is the age of this child? He said, age is 13. So he said, the ticket, did you pay full ticket or paid half or what? What did you pay? Because in those days, I don't know now, that if a child was under 12, then he used to pay half of the fare. So he said, no, he was honest. Now this was the beauty, that these people did not speak lies. I mentioned in the Eidgah also that there is something that is a major, major problem in our society, that there is a truthfulness of death. There is a truthfulness of death. There is a death of truthfulness. There is a death of truthfulness in our lives. That truthfulness which is supposed to be in the life of every Muslim, there is a death of it. Now we can't even revive it. If we say that it was gone down a little, then we'll say the patient was a little sick, now we revive it. But unfortunately, it seems to be just increasing. Now here he didn't speak a lie. As I mentioned about that sahabi, that Nabi alayhi salatu wasalam said that if anybody is not in talking terms with any Muslim brother, sister, the gist of the hadith sharif, then he must leave this gathering. Out of the 124,000 companions plus minus that were in Arafat, only one person got up. He never felt shy also, that I am getting up so everybody will look at me and say, well, this person seems to be not in talking terms with someone. But he went, he asked his aunt for maaf, she forgave him, he forgave her, and he came back again and he reported to Nabi alayhi salatu wasalam that this was the reason why I went. And I mentioned clearly that there was no question of lie. It was not that in that congregation there were lots of others who had also the same weakness and sickness, but they were lying to Nabi alayhi salatu wasalam. Nabi alayhi salatu wasalam, who could have lied? Allah Ta'ala would have sent Jibreel alayhi salatu wasalam to inform him. That was the truthfulness that they had in their lives. Every Muslim had sadaqat, zahiri and batini sadaqat. So here he said clearly, he said, yes, I paid half. He said, why did you pay half? He said, because he looked like a 12-year-old. He was honest. He said that he's 13, but he looked like a 12 or under 12. So he took away the khilafat from him. He said, you are not worthy of this responsibility. I made a big mistake. If somebody told him that I didn't read this wazifa last night, or I didn't fulfill my ma'mulat, or I was unable to make tilawat of the Quran Sharif for a few days, then he would have felt sorry for the person and made dua for the person and said, well, okay, in any case, you didn't read for so many days, now start reading. But in these type of issues, he did not hesitate and delay. Immediately he took away the khilafah. They said, you're not worthy of this responsibility. As the Shaykh Zakaria Sahib Rahmatullah Alayhi, one person, an alim of great caliber, he was given the responsibility of writing the letters. Hazrat used to dictate and he used to write. But he was taken to secrecy that he must not reveal the information that is in those letters to anyone. Because of his old age, now he used to dictate. So this person happened to reveal what was in the one of those letters to somebody. The moment Hazrat Shaykh came to know, he took away the khilafat, he took away all the letter responsibility he had given to him, and Hazrat Shaykh was very, very upset with him. So these are the things that we do not take in consideration of. One of the issues that I was going to discuss, but unfortunately the time runs very, very fast, where we don't take into consideration the rights of others is when it comes to our mayyats and funerals and janazas. I mentioned this on Saturday night and I'm repeating that indeed if somebody has passed away, then it is our duty to convey our sympathy, our condolences. But at present the trend that is there, that one person passed away, now we take our wives, our daughters and our children and everybody and we are there at the house. Why? Because they are related. Or why? Because they are our neighbors. Or why? Because they are our friends. Now the janazas also are delayed so much just because some person is coming from Cape Town, somebody is coming from Germany and from Timbuktu and Honolulu, so therefore we are going to wait and wait and wait. We are going to hold up the entire congregation, even if it means we are going to make the janaza midnight. Yet the person has passed away in the afternoon. Now we don't take any consideration of all the others who have come now. Everybody is there. Nabi alayhi salatu wasalam has said that when the janaza is ready, the things that he said must hasten and don't delay. One of it is when the janaza is ready. Yes, if there is a delay because of rain, delay because of post-mortem, delay because of documentation not being ready or some other reason, then it is acceptable. Otherwise, within 3-4 hours, a person can generally bury the person that has passed away. And how easy it makes it for the family. Now here, if the person has passed away at 11 o'clock, and now we say because somebody is coming all the way and is driving up from Cape Town and will only arrive here tomorrow. So now look at the inconvenience. Or sometimes it's 10 hours journey. Now look at the inconvenience. Now they will have to prepare lunch for all those who have come. That person passed away. The family as it is, they are in grief and in sorrow. And the first concern is that we must put up a tent and we must give order for 2-3 degs because all these people are now going to have a good chow. Is it some kind of festival? Is it some kind of party? Some kind of walima? What is it? Yes, bring your family if there has to be because there's some relationship. Bring the family, go inside the house, convey your sympathy, condolence, and then walk out and then leave your family home again. Now this business of leaving our family is there at that house until we have finished with the janaza. So now we leave the family from the morning and we pick up the family after Isha. Now they already had to be fed for lunch and supper, and thereafter the janaza then we're going to go and fetch them. Now look at the inconvenience to that family in that house. Yes, they're very immediate family members, they are there, alhamdulillah, not a problem. But here where the whole crowd is there and then the men folk are standing at the doorway. The ladies that are coming now, they can't even go through. They sometimes have to go through a passage which is on both sides, nothing but young men all talking all worldly affairs, or everybody is engaged in all kinds of gossip, and outside the house there's nothing but gossip, gossip, gossip, and here inside the house there's a janaza. Now this is taklif that we are causing. We don't even realize it, and we think that we did a great favor upon this deceased person, that we came to convey our sympathies, and at least we showed that we too were there. Now, how many people can the small homes accommodate? How many people can the flats accommodate? and then again to stand on the pavement there and crowd the place up. Go away to the masjid, sit and read Yasin Sharif and send sawab to the deceased, that will be more sawab. Go to the masjid, go to the house, take some tasbih and read Yasin Sharif, read Quran Sharif, make some zikr and say, Ya Allah, the sawab of this, send it to the deceased, send to my father who has passed away. I mean my uncle or father, of course the sons will be there. But my family member or my friend or somebody who has passed away. The same when it comes to the hospital, the person is in ICU and look at the passageway. Everybody just wants to hang around there and talk and talk and talk and wait and wait and wait. What did he eat today? How much of urine did he pass today? Now everybody wants to know all the details of that patient in the passageway there. The person, if he went there and he can see that this is an ICU, and I say always, why do they call it ICU? Because generally is the person who is in the ICU, that is what he is. He says, I see you, you see me. He doesn't talk much. What else do we do in the ICU? He says, I see you, you see me, that's all. So make dua for the person and go away from there. Make way for the other people that are coming. They have to write notices and notices, only two visitors at a time. But where do we really consider all those things? For us, as if these things are not part of Islamic teachings. And that is where we are unable to convey any kind of message to those who do not believe in Islam. Because they see no difference. In fact, sometimes they find us more a problem than anything else. So this is a subject with which we can talk and talk and talk, and there are so many examples we can give. But this much at least we must take as a lesson, that when these type of occasions, in these type of the mayyats and other things that take place, then take into consideration those family members. Take into consideration the mayyat. Take our families, make taziyat, 5-10 minutes and out from there and go away. Never mind, let them say what they wish to say, that this person was not so much impressed or he was not so much affected by the loss of my father or mother. Here what you are doing is making things easy for the others that are going to come. This is Islamic etiquette, Islamic morals, Islamic akhlaq. May Allah tabaraka wa ta'ala give us the tawfiq to make amal on it. And if a person makes the wasiyat, then generally people take into consideration wasiyat. That he made wasiyat, that was his last wish and last desire. So we should make that wasiyat, that in the event of my death, don't delay my janazah. Don't wait for people coming from all over the world. Bury me as quickly as possible according to the sunnah, so that I may be able to get the blessings of being buried according to sunnah. So therefore, on this Mubarak day of Jumu'ah, I'm also making that wasiyat, that in the event of my death, don't wait for anybody coming from around the world, wherever they may be, even if my own children are far, far away from here. As soon as the janazah is ready, of course, I'm asking Allah Ta'ala to give me death in Madina Tayyiba every day, that's my dua. But I always say that, Ya Allah, if it is not destined there, wherever it may be, let it be in a state that you are pleased with us. So wherever it is, Hazrat Maulana Yusuf Rahmatullahi, Amir of the Jamaat, he said that if I pass away on the train, because it should be always up and down in the Jamaat, he said, if I pass away on the train, this place where I pass away, don't even take me to the next station, the first station, find a burial place for me somewhere there. Look at the kind of wasiyat they made. If all of us introduce this slowly, slowly, then it will catch on and you'll see how easy it will make things for people. We won't have to prepare degs and degs and degs to feed the people that have come for janazah. May Allah Ta'ala give me, give you and the ummah at last tawfiq of amal wa akhir da'wana alhamdulillah.
1: 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many times. And if only we keep it in front of us all the time, then it is sufficient for our islah. For our islah purposes, just this one ayat is sufficient. Ya ayyuhalladhina amanu taqullah. O ye believers, fear Allah tabaraka wa ta'ala. In other words, fear Allah tabaraka wa ta'ala's displeasure, which comes by way of his disobedience. The meaning, the general meaning would be, the implication is this, that disobedience of Allah tabaraka wa ta'ala will bring about his displeasure. So fear this displeasure of Allah tabaraka wa ta'ala. This displeasure of Allah tabaraka wa ta'ala, it is worse than the azab of Jahannam. The displeasure of Allah is worse than the azab of Jahannam. And the proof for that is a hadith of Rasulullah Pak Sallallahu Alaihi Wasallam of dua. Allahumma inni as'aluka ridaaka wal jannah. ND2862. You're parked by the school gate. Please move immediately. ND2862. Rasulullah Pak Sallallahu Alaihi Wasallam says, Allahumma inni as'aluka ridaaka wal jannah. O Allah, I seek from you your pleasure and jannat. First, Nabi alayhi salatu wasalam is seeking the pleasure of Allah and jannat after that. Meaning that the pleasure of Allah tabaraka wa ta'ala is far more important to seek than jannat. Because if Allah ta'ala is happy, then jannat is going to be automatic. And the ni'mats of jannat Allah tabaraka wa ta'ala will give to those people with whom he is pleased and happy. But to show that the ni'mats of jannat, the hoors of jannat, the gardens of jannat, the fruits of jannat, the streams of jannat, all the palaces, the rubies, the pearls, one palace built of one pearl, just one pearl, whole palace is built on that in jannat. If you have to describe jannat, then all of us would desire that we leave immediately for jannat. But those people whose hearts are attached with their jannats in this world, even after listening to all the ayats of jannat, the desire will not come in the heart to go to jannat. Nevertheless, so Nabi alayhi salatu wasalam says, I'm seeking your rida, your pleasure, your happiness and jannat. If Allah ta'ala is happy, then everything is ours. Inside the heart, Allah tabaraka wa ta'ala gives that person gardens of jannat, as you have heard so many times. Jisse hain aap khush is jahan mein, wo shab o roz hai gulstaan mein. 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So if Allah tabaraka wa ta'ala is happy with anybody, with any person, if Allah is happy, wo shab o roz hai gulsitame, day and night he is in gardens. In his heart, Allah tabaraka wa ta'ala gives him the gardens of Jannat. So Nabi alayhi salatu wasalam is seeking the rada and the pleasure of Allah tabaraka wa ta'ala first, and Jannat after that. And then he says, wa'uzu bika min ghadabika wan nar. And O Allah, wa sakhatika wan nar. O Allah, I seek protection in you from your anger, from your displeasure, from your ghazab, and from the azab of Jahannam. When Allah tabaraka wa ta'ala is angry, is he displeased, when he is annoyed, then that is worse than the azab of Jahannam. And ask those who are ashiks of Allah tabaraka wa ta'ala, that when they sense the displeasure of Allah tabaraka wa ta'ala on any action of this, if they just sense that Allah ta'ala must be displeased with this action of mine, they become restless. They don't enjoy their food, they don't enjoy their drink, They don't enjoy sleeping on those comfortable beds. They don't enjoy that wealth and the property and the gold and the silver. They don't enjoy the drive in their beautiful cars. They don't enjoy the gardens with all the beautiful flowers and the fragrance of those flowers. They don't enjoy the beautiful fragrance of expensive perfumes. They don't enjoy their beautiful wives. Nothing. The moment they sense that my Allah must have become displeased with me upon this action of mine, they will not be satisfied until they have made plenty of tawbah, until they have made plenty of tawbah. They consider that it is themselves as the slaves of Allah tabaraka wa ta'ala, and Allah tabaraka wa ta'ala being the master, Allah ta'ala's displeasure is worse than the azab of Jahannam. And we have seen this. It's not just a fairy tale. I'm not talking about a fantasy world. We have noticed this in the lives of our akabir, our pious elders and buzrugs and the solaha, that if they sensed just a little displeasure of Allah tabaraka wa ta'ala in some action of this, and we are human beings, we are bound to make mistakes, we are bound to err, we are bound to slip, we are bound to fall. But the moment the person senses that I have erred, I have made a mistake, I have gone wrong, I have displeased my Allah tabaraka wa ta'ala, then there is no question of them feeling relaxed and happy and comfortable, and they are still enjoying the food and they are making merry and they are singing away and dancing away and still going on using every ni'mat of Allah tabaraka wa ta'ala without any concern. That is not their condition, because they immediately sense a darkness coming into their heart, and they are not satisfied until they make plenty of tawbah and istighfar. And when they make tawbah and istighfar, when the tears of nadamat flow from their eyes, realizing that Allah has become displeased, then abre rahmat ki barish hai jame, then Allah tabaraka wa ta'ala gives them the rains of rahmat in their lives. Rahmat then descends upon such a person. At-taibu min az-zambi kamal la zambala. Look at Allah Ta'ala's ihsan on us. The person who is making tawbah from his sins, he is as if he hasn't committed sins. But that if it is huququl ibad, he has got every niyat and intention of fulfilling those rites. If it is huququllah, then he's got every niyat now after the tawbah of fulfilling those things that he has made qaza, namaz, roza, zakat, hajj, as we have heard many times. But that is when he starts getting that abre rahmat ki barish hai mujhame, that waterfall of Allah Ta'ala's rahmat. Those who have seen the Victoria Falls or the Niagara Falls or some other big waterfall, then they know what happens. From such a height, the water drops. Allah Tabaraka wa Ta'ala's rahmat descends like that on the hearts of these people who have made sincere tawbah from the sin that they have committed. So, ittaqullah, because Allah Tabaraka wa Ta'ala's displeasure is worse than the azab of Jahannam. It is worse than the azab of Jahannam. And Allah Ta'ala's pleasure is greater than the ni'mats of Jannat. When the person will see Allah Tabaraka wa Ta'ala in Jannat, then he will forget all the ni'mats of Jannat. He will not even remember the ni'mats of Jannat when Allah Ta'ala will make his didar. What can I do? If that share comes again to mind, you may have heard it from me already 100 times, but listen to it again. Unke rukh se naqab aaj uthegi, aaj nazron ki miraj hogi. Unke rukh se naqab aaj uthegi, aaj nazron ki miraj hogi. Ek muddat se aaj ahle gham ko muskurane ki mohlat milegi. 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What are we chasing about behind those beautiful faces that we see on the streets? Those faces are going to perish. Those bodies are going to perish. They're going to turn to dust. There will be 1,000,001 worms eating up those bodies in the qabr. At that time, all those ashiks will run away. The exception are the wives. Allah tabaraka wa ta'ala has made the wives halal. Allah ta'ala has himself not only mentioned in the Quran Sharif, but Rasul-e-Pak in so many ahadith, that people should get married if they have the ability to get married. And those wives can be an assistance and a help in their deen. And in Jannat also, Allah Ta'ala will make the person's wife more prettier than even the hoors of Jannat. So they are exceptions. But we are talking about those haram faces, those faces which are haram for us to see. And it seems as if we want to give our lives for them, we want to give our hearts to them, we want to give our wealth for them, we want to give everything for them. It really hurts when we see young people, they are destroying themselves. And they are leading a restless life. They say, we don't know what to do, Mawlana. What must I do? I can't sleep. I can't get off my mind. And it's causing so much of problems sometimes between husbands and wives. So what I am saying is that this niqab of Allah tabaraka wa ta'ala has come over his countenance. That is what we should look forward to, that in the Jannat, Allah tabaraka wa ta'ala, the poet says, that niqab over Allah tabaraka wa ta'ala's face and glory, it will be removed. Ek muddat se aaj ahle gham ko muskurane ki mohlat milegi. What an occasion that would be. That the person all his life for whom he was making ibadat, for whom he was making zikr, for whom he was making tilawat, for whom he was putting the knife over the throat of his evil desires, there was a pain that was coming on his heart, but he was restraining himself from haram, whether it was in the business or whether it was in any other place. That pain that was coming, that gham that he was taking for the pleasure of Allah, and he hadn't seen that Allah. He only accepted, he only believed in Allah tabaraka wa ta'ala upon the teaching of Rasulullah Pak sallallahu alayhi wa sallam, that believe in one Allah. So he believed in the Quran Sharif without seeing Allah. He believed in Rasulullah Pak sallallahu alayhi wa sallam without seeing Rasulullah sallallahu alayhi wa sallam. He obeyed Allah and his Rasul sallallahu alayhi wa sallam. He obeyed Allah tabaraka wa ta'ala in everything. And he took the pain on his heart without seeing that Allah. Now that Allah tabaraka wa ta'ala will say, you have taken a lot of pain in the world for my sake, for my pleasure. Now is the time for your pleasure. Just a few years, and nowadays we don't even know whether it's going to be a few years or few seconds or few minutes. Every day without fail, some part of the country, somebody is hijacked and murdered and killed, and departs without any notice. So just a little while, and that pain that we take for that little while, it is better than taking that pain for a long, long while. That person who restrained himself from haram, that pain is for a little while. And if he says, no, let me commit the adultery, let me commit the zina, let me give my heart to that which is haram for me, so then that pain will remain for a long, long time. So the sensible person, why should he take that kind of a pain for a long, long time? Ask those people if they got peace after that. Kaisa ye inqilab hai, dekh ke dil kabab hai. Kaisa ye

a revolution has taken place in the Muslim society. What a revolution. I just received one magazine from Pakistan, and in there, apparently one minister in one of the provinces. Now he is recommending, very intelligent minister, highly educated. And now he is recommending that there should be allowance or permissibility in Islam for a couple to court for a considerable amount of time, because lots of people are deceiving their wives. Some are blind, some are deaf, some are dumb, some are a little bit paralyzed, so they are deceiving their wives. So therefore, the couple should, without nikah, first spend some time, 6 months, 8 months, 1 year. And this is coming from a minister who is a Muslim in a Muslim country. Of course, everyone has taken him to task on that. But what I am getting at is, this is what Hazrat Khaja Sahib Rahmatullah Alayhi is saying, Kaisa ye inqilab hai, dekh ke dil kabab hai. Something that the Quran Sharif has declared haram, something that the Hadith Sharif has declared haram. Is that the only way of finding out? A person cannot find out in any other way. So this is that inqilab. The mizaj has changed, the attitude has changed. And we want rahmat of Allah tabaraka wa ta'ala. So rahmat of Allah tabaraka wa ta'ala and the ghazab of Allah do not go together. Where there's darkness, there's no light. And where there's light, there's no darkness. Darkness and light cannot reside in the same place at the same time. Either is going to be darkness or light. Even if though it may be

in that ayat, otherwise I had something else to discuss. Allah tabaraka wa ta'ala says, ittaqullah, haqqa tuqati, fulfilling the rights of this taqwa. Whatever is that right of that fear of Allah tabaraka wa ta'ala, we fulfill it. My Shaykh Hazrat Mullah Hakim Muhammad Akhtar Sahib Damat Barakatuhum, he says, always we say, make namaz for the pleasure of Allah. Keep roza for the pleasure of Allah. Give zakat for the pleasure of Allah. Give charities for the pleasure of Allah. And then we say, stay away from sins for the fear of the azab of Jahannam and the azab of Allah. That is what we normally say. That out of the fear of the azab of Jahannam, stay away from haram. Stay away from stealing. Stay away from gambling. Stay away from fornication. Stay away from drinking. Haram. Because of the fear of Allah tabaraka wa ta'ala. He says it is time that we change that also to the pleasure of Allah. That just as we say stay, that do ibadat for the pleasure of Allah, we say that stay away from haram also for the pleasure of Allah. That means my Allah is so merciful, so kind, He is so loving, He has been so generous, He has been showering upon me His gifts day and night. It is not befitting of me that I should be displeasing Him with my sins. So I should be pleasing Him by staying away from what is displeasing to Him. In other words, staying away from haram also should be for the sake of our Allah's pleasure. When the love of Allah Ta'ala will settle in the heart, when the love of Rasulullah Paak Sallallahu Alaihi Wasallam will settle in the heart, then it will become extremely easy to give up all this haram. Then that person will not enjoy haram. He will become restless in haram. And this is the call of this majlis all the time, of this program all the time, that if we want sukoon, if we want peace, contentment, satisfaction, tranquility, serenity, joy, happiness, then until we don't take that pain of restraining ourselves from haram, we won't get anywhere. We won't get anywhere. We will get sawab for some ibadah that we will make. But throughout our lives, we will have that emptiness in our heart. Emptiness. So, ittaqullaha haqqa tuqati. And the best part is that Nabi alayhi salatu wasalam chose this particular ayat of the other three. One of them is this. In nikah khutbah. In nikah khutbah, Nabi alayhi salatu wasalam recited this ayat. Now, nikah is an occasion of happiness, an occasion of joy. It is a kind of a celebration. So, we have been given a certain allowance to celebrate, to be happy, to be joyous. Nobody says that you must sit and start crying the whole day, nikah day. If the husband and wife, both of them, just sit and cry, they will say, what kind of a marriage is this? There must be happiness, there must be joy, there must be, both parties must be happy. Therefore, there is distribution, there is walima, therefore there is some distribution of khajur or any other sweets or anything of that nature to express happiness. But in the khutbah itself, at the time of nikah, Nabi alayhi salatu wasalam recited this verse in which there is a call to the believers that you must fear Allah as He should be feared. Allah tabaraka wa ta'ala's fear is mentioned. And that fear which is born out of love for Allah ta'ala. Because it's an occasion of happiness, a person is bound to go overboard. He is bound to violate the ahkam of Allah tabaraka wa ta'ala. He is bound to forget those ni'mats of Allah tabaraka wa ta'ala. There's going to be wastage, there's going to be israf, there's going to be show, there's going to be haram entertainment, there is going to be so many other things that Allah and His Nabi alayhi salatu wasalam are displeased with, which this person will be tempted to indulge in on this occasion of happiness. Therefore, he is being warned three times, Ya ayyuhal ladhina amanu taqullah, Ya ayyuhal ladhina amanu taqullah. Ya ayyuhan nasu taqoo rabbakum. So that the person always remembers on such occasions that my Allah hasn't gone to sleep, or I haven't gone out of the kingdom of Allah tabaraka wa ta'ala. I am not free and at liberty to do whatever I will. I am a slave of Allah. Hazrat Khaja Hasan Basri rahmatullah alayh, that incident you have heard before also, that he purchased a slave. In those days there was slavery, but that slavery was not the type of slavery that we read of in the

0: books where there was beating. I'm talking about those who were Muslims. Nabi alayhi salatu wasalam asked those Muslims to treat those slaves as their brothers. There's a whole history behind it. It was a way of getting freedom for them slowly. Nevertheless, when he purchased this slave was a very nek and a pious person. So he asked him, he said, "What is your name?" He said, "Whatever name you give to me, that's my name." "So what would you like to eat?" He said, "Whatever you give me to eat, I will eat." "What clothes would you like to wear?" He said, "Whatever clothes you give me to wear, I will wear." "Where would you like to sleep?" He said, "Wherever you make me sleep, I will sleep." He said, "But don't you have any desire of your own?" He says, "If I had desire of my own, why should I have been a slave? You are my master and I'm your slave." Hazrat Khaja Hasan Basri Rahmatullah Alayh, it is reported in Tariq that he fell down unconscious. And afterwards he said, when they asked him that, "What is it that made you unconscious?" He says, "This slave taught me how to be the slave of my Allah. The slave taught me how to be the slave of my Allah. I am the slave of Allah. How can I have my own will and my own desire?" And yet look at Allah Ta'ala's kindness and mercy upon us, that He has not stifled our desires. He has made it permissible for us to indulge in those desires which are good for our bodies, which are good for our health, which is good for our society, which is good for our home, which is good for our family. Those type of desires, Allah Ta'ala made them permissible for us. Otherwise He could have stifled us completely, that you are going to get Jannat. What are you concerned about? Pleasure and happiness in this world. How many things of pleasure Allah Ta'ala has allowed and permitted us. Nikah itself is, Allah Ta'ala could have said there's no such thing as nikah in this world, you're going to get hur in Jannat. So you must restrain your desire, that passion I have created in you must restrain it. Allah Ta'ala had qudrat that just as He created Hazrat Adam alayhi salatu wasalam without parents, every now and again He could have created on the surface of the earth 1 billion people and taken away 1 billion. But no, Allah Ta'ala allowed us eat this, this is halal for you, that's halal for you, that's halal for you. In business, so many things are halal to earn. So many items are halal to sell. So many things Allah Ta'ala made halal so that we don't go towards haram. And everything that is good for us, Allah Ta'ala made halal. So if we are the slaves of Allah Ta'ala, then we should be pleased with whatever He is pleased with. Bahlul Dana, although some call him Majnoon, but he was Dana, very intelligent. They asked him, "What's your condition these days? How are you feeling?" He said, "What are you asking about the person? That everything in this world is operating and functioning according to his will." So he said, "How can that happen? That is a claim of being Allah." So some start giving kufr fatwas on him. But then he explained what he meant by that. He said that I have resigned my will to the will of Allah tabaraka wa ta'ala. Whatever Allah ta'ala is pleased with, I have accepted that. Allah ta'ala's pleasure is my pleasure. So now whatever is happening according to my will. So how can I be depressed? Anything that is happening according to my will, because I have resigned my will to the will of Allah tabaraka wa ta'ala. So whatever He is pleased with, I am pleased with. Now when a person has that kind of a heart, then if he doesn't have the kingdoms of Allah in his heart, then what else does he have? When we are talking about kingdoms of Allah tabaraka wa ta'ala inside his heart, this is what we refer to, kingdoms. That this person has got all the kingdoms in there. Because everything is happening, he says, according to the will of Allah, and he is happy with the will of Allah tabaraka wa ta'ala. So اتَّقُوا اللَّهَ حَقَّ تُقَاتِهِ and وَلَا تَمُوتُنَّ إِلَّا وَأَنْتُمْ مُسْلِمُونَ. Do not leave this world except in a state of Islam. Don't die except as a Muslim. What does it mean? That the condition that the person is going to lead his life, that is what the death is going to come on. There are so many incidents of people who are indulging in certain sins, and they were indulging in those sins without concern. So when they died, they did not get the tawfiq of tawbah from those sins. They died in that same condition. It does not mean that they all died. For example, the person that was committing adultery, he died committing adultery. Some of them died like that too. When the earthquakes took place, how many bodies were found? So many people were having a holiday in the hotel rooms. They were indulging in zina. And the earth shook and the buildings collapsed, and in that state they left this world. But some of them, they don't die like that, but they died in that same sin, means that they did not get the tawfiq of tawbah until their dying day. That means if they were given another day, they would have committed zina on that day too. So they will be raised just like those people that died committing zina, because they didn't make tawbah from zina. Those people who were indulging in watching porn or watching or listening to music, and sometimes they used to look around that nobody else is watching, unconcerned about Allah tabaraka wa ta'ala watching, and they did not make sincere tawbah from it, and suddenly their death came. So then it means that the person died in that sin, because he didn't make tawbah from that sin. So although he did not die stealing, he did not die committing fraud, he did not die signing the check fraudulently or making an alteration to the signature, forging the signature. He did not die like that. But that was his niyat, that was his intention, that if he was given life until the next day, then he would have committed much more fraud. He would have taken more people for a ride. So it means that he died in that same sin. This is why اتقوا الله حق تقاته ولا تموتن إلا وأنتم مسلمون. If we want to die as Muslims, then we have to lead our life as Muslims. The character of Muslims, the akhlaq of Muslims, the dealings of a Muslim, the ibadat of a Muslim, the charity of a Muslim, the generosity and kindness of a Muslim, the sincerity of a Muslim, the taqwa of a Muslim, the zuhud of a Muslim, the sabr of a Muslim, the shukr of a Muslim, the qanaat of the Muslim. Then we can say we are Muslims. May Allah tabaraka wa ta'ala give me, give you, and give the entire ummah of Rasulullah Pak Sallallahu Alaihi Wasallam the tawfiq to read the Quran Sharif, to read the hadiths of Nabi alayhi salatu wasalam, and to make amal on it. 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
1: Thanks for the convenience of those who will be coming in a little later. Those who are in the Sahan section, try to fill up the gaps inside the masjid first, then the Sahan, then outside. 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One sunnat of Nabi Pak sallallahu alayhi wa sallam, and that is nikah, which Nabi alayhi salatu wasalam declared is my way of life. An-nikahu min sunnati. Faman raghiba, and in another hadith sharif, faman raghiba an sunnati falaysa minni. It's a very clear indication, as I mentioned previously also on many other occasions, that it is a very clear indication that marriage and nikah, it does not harm any person's spirituality. If nikah was something that was going to harm a person's spirituality, then Nabi Pak sallallahu alaihi wasallam would not have undertaken such nikahs. Nabi alayhi salatu wasalam, who can have any kind of doubt that he was the closest to Allah Ta'ala, and in his communication with Allah Ta'ala and in his closeness with Allah Ta'ala, what was he really in need of a wife? Nabi alayhi salatu wasalam would have enjoyed his seclusion more than having a wife at his side. But right from the time of Hazrat Adam alayhi salatu wasalam till the time of Nabi alayhi salatu wasalam, we can see all the Anbiya alayhi salatu wasalam, they married. Besides Hazrat Isa alayhi salatu wasalam, but he too, when he's going to come back onto the surface of the earth, then it is reported that he too will undertake this institution of marriage, showing very clearly that marriage is something that increases a person's spirituality. And especially in our times when we are living in such vicious environment, from all sides there is nothing but invitation towards sins, when there's nothing but invitation towards, as I call, flirtation, porn sites, nightclubs, discos, cinemas, chit-chat, mix-it, and all kinds of things which are trapping people left, right, and center. So if a person is really serious about his spirituality, if he's serious about his reformation, and if he's serious about protection from evils and from sins and from vices, if he is serious about it, then nikah is a protection for you. There is no doubt it is a protection. Look at those in Christianity when they said that they must not undertake this institution of marriage, they must remain chaste all their lives. What kinds of incidents we read about those priests. They can be priests, but they will also get caught up, because it's a natural urge that Allah Ta'ala has created in man, that he needs a partner in life. However, those for some valid reason, if for some valid reason they cannot get a compatible and suitable partner, I'm not talking about those reasons which are not valid in accordance with Islamic law and Sharia, and we all know what those reasons are. The type of reasons that we cook up nowadays have got nothing to do with Islam, but we say for this reason and that reason. The girl doesn't want to get married because she's got another 5 years to go to complete a certain course and get a certain degree. The man doesn't want to get married because he wants to still build up his bank balance and he must own first some big property, thereafter he will get married. Now all these type of excuses, we know what it is leading to. Who doesn't know? The evidence is overwhelming. Every day we get letters from different parts of the world, and these are the things that are highlighted there. So Shariat wants purity of body, purity of soul, purity of thoughts, our aqaid, our mu'amalat, our mu'asharat, our dealings, our transactions, our salat, our ibadat, everything. Shariat deals with everything. So much so that it even took into consideration this aspect, and which is a very, very important aspect. That is, how are we going to get procreation? If people are all going to say that we want to remain single, then either we will have a large number of illegitimate births. What else are we going to get? People will not even know who the fathers are or who the mothers are. So Sharia and Islam does not want a society of that nature. It wants a society in which there's peace, there's harmony, where the rights of a person are established, and then there is an emphasis on the fulfillment of those rights. First, if there is a proper marriage, then only you can establish a right. If there's no marriage, then how can you establish a right? There are so many people who are fighting, but they're fighting with the illicit beloveds, and then they say, she's not fulfilling my right, or she says, he's not fulfilling my right. So what right must they fulfill? Is there any fulfillment of rights when there is no rights at all? The only right is that if it's an Islamic government and it's a proper Islamic government, then they must be whipped. That's the right that they have. Give them 80 lashes. Because they're admitting, they're acknowledging that indeed we are involved with each other. So what other sin? And if it is adultery and the person is confessing, then it's even worse. So Sharia does not want illegitimate births, because one of the causes of large number of deaths, according to the Hadith Sharif of Nabi alayhi salatu wasalam, that one of the causes, besides the other causes, of large number of deaths, the deaths on a large scale, is when adultery will become very common. When adultery and fornication will become common, then large number of deaths. At one time we used to hear of one person dying here, some person dying there. But where did we hear of 300,000 people, 400,000 people suddenly gone? Where did we hear of bomb blasts taking away thousands of people? And where did we hear of so many people dying every day in different parts of the world because of revolutions and because of conflicts and because of battles and because of all other kinds of problems? Where did we hear of that? So Nabi alayhi salatu wasalam, his sayings and his predictions will always be true. So one of the causes he has mentioned is this, and also the cause of those diseases which our forefathers never even heard of. One is those diseases which are common, and the other diseases which every day they are coming up, or every day we are hearing of new diseases of the sexually transmitted kind. Now they are looking for solutions to the problem, but they can't find it. And Nabi alayhi salatu wasalam attributed that also, that one of the causes of that is when there's going to be great amount of shamelessness, indecency, or there's great amount of behayai, or the people are going to indulge in these type of sins, so then it is going to happen in society. So Islam does not want us to get involved in those kind of societies, or it does not want us to get caught up in those kind of problems. It wants to give us a life of peace and happiness and contentment. Any person, if he has to follow the Quran and the Sunnah, he will find a life of peace and happiness within his home and outside his home. Provided, of course, every Muslim behaves in that manner. But if in a home one person is behaving correctly and the rest of the house, everybody is going his own way, unconcerned about Quran, unconcerned about Sunnah of Nabi alayhi salatu wasalam, then how can we find any kind of peace and happiness? There won't be any peace and happiness. So this marriage was an institution also where there was going to be a development of some kind of unity between hearts. Total strangers, but just nakahtuha, qabiltuha, the person says, and is given some mehr, and that woman who was a total stranger, if both are Islamically educated, we're not talking about must be great, great learned scholars, but at least the basics, what are the laws that govern marriage, what are the rights of the wife, what are the rights of the husband, if the wife fulfills that, and if the husband fulfills those rights, then the homes will become Jannat and paradise on earth. At present it is hell on earth, hellfire on earth. We don't have to go very far, they say hellfire on earth. So it is because of that disobedience of Allah Ta'ala and His Nabi Sallallahu Alaihi Wasallam. Otherwise, if both parties fulfill each other's right, then there's going to be nothing but happiness, peace and tranquility. So this marriage is something that is not only going to remain in this world. I mentioned some time back that if you have to take nikah, if you have to take marriage, then it is one ibadah that continues right through from the time that the husband or from the time that the groom has accepted the wife in his marriage. From that time, if they don't divorce, then they are in marriage all the time. If a person starts his namaz, Allahu Akbar, he started his namaz. Then after some time, then he'll make assalamu alaikum wa rahmatullah, assalamu alaikum wa rahmatullah, and the namaz has ended. Fasting, the person will start with dawn fasting, he'll make some niyat and start. But as soon as the sun has set, then he wants all his samosas, bhajiyas, custard and faluda and everything else, and he'll open his fast and he'll say fast has ended. So the fast also has got a limitation. It starts from a certain time and ends at a certain time. Then if you take zakat, there is a kind of a calculation that is done annually, and after the person has taken out his zakat, that so much has to be given to the poor and the needy and the destitute, then he gives that zakat out and that ibadat of zakat has ended. Take hajj, the person will put on his ihram and then he will carry out the rites of hajj, and after he has completed his arafat, mina, muzdalifah, everything, he comes back. And then we say now that he has completed all the arkan of hajj, so his hajj has now ended. And then the person will return home and he will be shaking hands and meeting the family members, and he will say, I completed my hajj and came. We will also say, MashaAllah, Allah Ta'ala accept your hajj, make it maqbool, mabroor, it has now been completed. So the namaz also gets completed, the fasting gets completed, the zakat gets completed, and the hajj also gets completed. But the nikah, whether the person is eating, he's in nikah. If he's drinking, he's still in nikah. Does it mean that while he's having breakfast, his wife is not his wife? Or when he goes to the toilet, does his wife no more remain his wife? Whether he goes to the toilet, his wazu may break, but his nikah doesn't break. So whether he goes to the toilet, whether he's eating, whether he's drinking, whether he's traveling, whether he's sleeping, now he's fast asleep. And sometimes in the dream, he may dream that he has married another half a dozen women. But even that doesn't break his nikah with his wife. Dream is a dream. So this nikah is such an institution that it's all the time, whether the person is eating, drinking, traveling, anything, but he still is in nikah. And then on the day of Qiyamah again, if the husband was on iman and he passed away on iman and he is blessed with jannat, the wife was on iman, she had believed in Allah Ta'ala, Nabi alayhi salatu wasalam, akhirat, life after death, and she passed away on iman. The children believed and they passed away on iman. Then Allah Tabaraka wa Ta'ala says in the Quran Sharif, وَالَّذِينَ آمَنُوا وَاتَّبَعَتْهُمْ ذُرِّيَّتُهُمْ بِإِيمَانِ أَلْحَقْنَا بِهِمْ ذُرِّيَّتَهُمْ وَمَا أَلَتْنَاهُمْ مِنْ أَمْلِهِمْ مِنْ شَيْءٍ. There's no time to go into tafsir of all. But Allah Ta'ala will unite them there again. In other words, just as the iman of a person from the day that he has accepted iman, then that iman until he does not make any statements of kufr, until he does not reject belief in Allah Ta'ala and Nabi alayhi salatu wasalam, or in the hereafter, until he does not go against the basic teachings of Islam or he rejects them, then he is a Muslim and he will remain a Muslim, and that iman will remain with him, whether it is strong iman or weak iman, but it will remain with him. In the same way, after that, in the qabr also, that iman will be with him, that iman will be with him on the day of judgment, and that iman and that belief of his will take him to Jannah. So in the same way, this person, his marriage and his nikah, which took place in this world, until he does not divorce the wife, or until he does not make statements of kufr, that nikah is now valid and it will remain valid, and the person will be in marriage all the time, and it will help him in his qabr also, in the akhirat also, because the fulfillment of the rights of the wife will be an ibadat. It is not just a joke, it is not just some fantasy world we are talking about. It is not just a kind of an illicit love relationship that is now existing between husband and wife. Now there is a total difference in this relationship between husband and wife. There are rights that Allah Tabaraka wa Ta'ala now gives to both parties. But the difficulty is this, that we all want to go by the book of rights. Therefore we are having a lot of problem. In our society, most of the problems are because we are going by the book of rights. That I will open up the book of rights and read to my wife that these are my rights. And then she will open up the book of rights and read out these are my rights. There is a difference in this relationship between husband and wife. There are rights that Allah Tabaraka wa Ta'ala now gives to both parties. But the difficulty is this, that we all want to go by the book of rights. Therefore, we are having a lot of problem. In our society, most of the problems are because we are going by the book of rights. That I will open up the book of rights and read to my wife that these are my rights.

And then she will open up the book of rights and read out, these are my rights. So the husbands are reading out the rights, their rights to the wives. And the wives are reading out their rights to the husband. Whereas it should have been the other way round, that the husband should have been reading what the rights of the wives are. And the wives should have been reading what the rights of the husbands are. And then fulfill, and then see what kind of happiness and peace and contentment and satisfaction the person will enjoy in his life. Allah tabaraka wa ta'ala will give them such kind of sukoon. Jisse hai aap khush is jahan mein, wo shab o roz hai gulsitan mein. Jisse hai aap khush is jahan mein, wo shab o roz hai gulsitan mein. Dekh kar mere ashke nadamat, abre rahmat ki barish jaamein. O Allah, with whomsoever you are pleased, then that person is in gardens in this world. He'll get gardens in this world and he'll get gardens in the akhirat too. With whomsoever Allah Ta'ala is pleased, Nabi alayhi salatu wasalam is pleased, then they will enjoy gardens. And gardens does not mean wealth. Gardens does not mean crowns. Gardens does not mean thrones. Gardens does not mean oil wells. Because there are many of them who got oil wells and they got thrones and they got crowns. But look at what is their condition. Look at the revolution that is taking place. Look at the toppling of the governments. Look at the seriousness of the affairs. Look at how restless their lives have become. That they are looking for place, some kind of amnesty if they can get. If somebody can give them some small place to live without the fear that they will be brought to a high court or they will be brought to the World Court of Justice or something like that. There's so much of fear that has gripped, and yet there's crowns, there's thrones, there's everything. So it is not crowns and thrones that brings happiness. The person can be extremely poor, but if he has got obedience of Allah and his Nabi sallallahu alayhi wa sallam and is restraining himself from those temptations, from those sins, Allah Ta'ala will put sukoon in the heart, and this is something that we can't understand. We only look at how much the person has got and we believe, we seem to believe that this person must be really, really enjoying life. But how can you enjoy life when the heart is in a restless condition? Yes, with all the wealth, if the person is still obedient to Allah Ta'ala, then there's nothing wrong with that kind of wealth. That is ni'mal mal. It is very good if that person has wealth in which he is obedient to Allah Ta'ala, then it will bring him peace and sukoon in his heart. Otherwise, all those crowns and everything else will bring nothing but restlessness. Shahon ke saro par taaj giran se dard sa aksar rehta hai, aur ahle wafa ke seenon mein ek noor ka darya behta hai. So Allah tabaraka wa ta'ala, he says, with whomsoever he is pleased, and that person got gardens in this world. And then over the sins and over the weakness, over the shortcomings, because we are human beings, there can be errors, there can be mistakes. Because we have an audience here which is not only interested in the nikah part, we have to have something that covers something for everybody. So if that person has got Allah tabaraka wa ta'ala's happiness, then Allah ta'ala will definitely, most certainly give that person sukoon. He will give him peace. He will give him tranquility in the heart. In that little food that he will eat, he will get an enjoyment which the kings will not get in the 10-course and 50-course menus, because he has got Allah tabaraka wa ta'ala's rahmat. Last night I was mentioning that what is this sukoon, as-sakina, what is it? Hiya nurun yastaqirru fil qalb. This sakina and tranquility is a kind of nur that descends upon the hearts of the believers. It doesn't just go anywhere. So there has to be some runway, there has to be some runway on this which this sakina and tranquility will land. But if we have given the heart away to everything that is ghairullah, other than Allah, we have given our heart to. So then what will happen is that there's no landing strip now for this sakina. And when we want a big jumbo to land, then we prepare the landing strip in accordance with that jumbo that is going to land there. We can't have one small Virginia airport strip there to receive an aeroplane or which is going to carry 600-800 passengers. So this sakina is such a great thing, such a blessed or such a great ni'mat of Allah Ta'ala. Now where is it going to land when we have given our hearts to everything else besides Allah Ta'ala? If we give our hearts to Allah Ta'ala, we will still eat, we will still drink, we will still run our businesses, we will still marry, we will enjoy life within the parameters of Sharia, we will still joke, we will still laugh, we will stay absolutely balanced. There's going to be no extremism at all in the person's life who has given his heart to Allah Ta'ala, because Allah Ta'ala is the creator of man and he himself has designed for us a certain way of

0: life. And if we live within those parameters, then our life will become very, very peaceful and very happy. I mentioned before also on some occasion that Hazrat Shah Abdul Ghani Sahib Rahmatullah Ali, he was eating dal. And Hazrat Shah Hakim Muhammad Akhtar Sahib Dhamad Barakatuh, my Shaykh, asked him, he said, Aaj kya hai? He said, dal. He said, MashaAllah. And then after that, whilst he was eating, he said, I am enjoying the taste of biryani in this dal. He said, Hazrat, how can you be getting the enjoyment of biryani in this dal? He said, because my Allah is feeding me with His own hands. He said, how can Allah be feeding you with His own hands? He said, this hand of mine, when I pick up the morsel and bring it to my mouth, who is it that is giving the strength to this hand? If it is paralyzed, can we pick it up? Look at how many people in different hospitals and in the homes, they cannot pick up their hands. So I truly believe that it is my Allah who is giving me the strength to pick up this morsel and bring it to my mouth. And who is it that provided this dal also? How many people there are who cannot have even a small slice of bread? They have nothing to eat. They are empty stomach. They are starving to death. So Allah has given me the dal, and Allah Ta'ala is now giving me the strength to pick it up and bring it to my mouth. So therefore I am getting the enjoyment of biryani in this dal. So I say that he was getting enjoyment of biryani in his dal, and we don't even get the enjoyment of dal in our biryanis anymore, because of the worries and the anxieties and the problems and the restlessness and the collapses in the government, and so many kinds of corruption and so many kinds of stock exchange collapses and so many other things that happen. Then every time that happens, either our blood pressure goes very high or blood pressure goes very low, and all the time we are in between there. So kings, there's nothing wrong. A person can reach the highest stage in the land. There's different audiences, I repeat certain things, that in the Hadith Sharif it is mentioned clearly, on the day of Qiyamah, the seven categories of people that will be given shade under the throne of Allah Ta'ala. One category is of those people who will be Sultan Adil. That means those people will be just rulers. They have reached the highest position, we can say the king of the time. But he is a believer in Allah Ta'ala, he is just, he is fair, he is equitable. There is no injustice in his rule. The person is taking care of his citizens, of the poor, of the needy. The person is not corrupt, he is not abusing. So then that person will reach the highest stage. He will get the shade under the throne of Allah Ta'ala. Which means that a person can aspire for the highest, or he can reach the highest stage in the land or anywhere. That is not the issue. Sharia doesn't stop. In business also the person can progress, and in everything he can progress. But the only condition is that don't forget the one who has blessed us with that intelligence, the one who has blessed us with that wealth, the one who has blessed us with that strength and health. How can we forget the benefactor? The person who forgets his benefactor, then what do we call that person? We say he's very ungrateful, stupid person, idiot, that the benefactor gave him everything. He brought him up, he clothed him, he educated him, he sent him to the university, he sent him to the college, and this person is spitting in the face of that same benefactor. What do we say of that person? Now here Allah subhanahu wa ta'ala has blessed us with that sight, with that hearing, with that speech, with that intelligence, with the strength in our bodies, and then we go against that very Allah. And then in spite of that, look at His kindness, look at His mercy, look at His forgiveness, look at His tolerance, that Allah Ta'ala has kept the doors of Tawbah open. That, oh my servants, irrespective of how far you may have gone. I'm just explaining, if you have to look at the ayat of the Quran Sharif, that even for people like us who may have wasted our youth, we may have wasted our energies and time, we may have wasted our lives, we may have gone on to drinks and drugs and vices and evils, we may have gone to prostitute quarters and escort agencies, we may have been stuck on porn sites and all kinds of haram, but still the doors of Tawbah are wide open. All that is required is shed a few tears of repentance and remorse before Allah Ta'ala and say, Ya Allah, we wasted our time and our life, but You are so merciful, so forgiving. Your Quran Sharif informs us, La taqnatu min rahmatillah. Inna Allah yaghfiru dhunuba jami'a. Innahu huwal ghafurur rahim. That don't despair of My mercy. So how can we despair of Your mercy? Oh Allah, forgive us and open the doors of Your mercy and rahmat for us. Allah Ta'ala is the only one who will accept the person if before his dying day also he has to make sincere tawbah and return. Man will never forget the sins. A person was arrested for some crime and he had to go and spend some time in jail. then even if he has changed his life and he's become very pious and righteous, and he has returned to the people whatever he may have stolen, or he may have asked for forgiveness, but after 50 years also, if somebody is introducing him, they say he is the person that we remember, he spent some time in jail there. So we won't forget. Allah tabaraka wa ta'ala even makes the angels forget. He makes the angels also forget. Mera har khata pe rona, yahi hai meri talafi. Mera har khata pe rona, yahi hai meri talafi. Teri rahmaton ka sadqa, mera jurm afw karna. Oh Allah, what else do I have except tears of my eyes? Nabi alayhi salatu wasalam, the closest to Allah ta'ala, look at the amount of tears that he sheds. Read about his stories. How much of tears he sheds. Even in Hajjatul Widal, his tears are making his ihram wet. For whom was he shedding those tears? Look at Hazrat Abu Bakr radiallahu anhu, Umar radiallahu anhu, promised to be in Jannah. Abu Bakr fil Jannah, Umar fil Jannah, Uthman fil Jannah, Ali fil Jannah. But look at how they are crying before Allah tabaraka wa ta'ala. So these tears don't bring depression. The other tears, they bring depression. And these tears, they bring a kind of rejuvenation in the heart. It lights up the heart. It brightens up the heart. It brings noor in the heart. It gives some kind of sukoon and contentment and satisfaction in the heart, which is unknown to the people who don't believe in Allah tabaraka wa ta'ala. So, mera har khata pe rona, my crying over every sin and every weakness and every fault of mine. Mera har khata pe rona, yahi hai meri talafi. What else can I do, my Allah, except shed tears of remorse and regret before you. Teri rahmato ka sadqa, mera jurm afu karna. And oh Allah, with your rahmat, I have great hope that you will forgive these sins of mine. So seek forgiveness of the sins. And many times I have said forgiveness of the sins means, when you seek it, that if it's the rights of people, if we are owing people monies, then we can't sit in Arafat every year, cry and shed tears there and return. And when somebody says that you owe me so much of money and you're going Nafil Hajj every time, he said, but so many tears I shed at Arafat, you can't appreciate that. So much I shed tears that you can't appreciate. So whether it is dini activities, the person has gone out for dini activities, he's gone out for Nafil Umrahs, and he's gone out for Nafil Hajj, and he's gone out in all kinds of holidays and tours, and here the person is owing a lot of money to people. So that will not escape the sight of Allah tabaraka wa ta'ala. Even if this person becomes a shaheed, he is responsible. So the rights of people, we have to ask them for forgiveness. If injustices have been made to the wife, to the children, or anywhere the person has been unjust, or to whomsoever, then seek forgiveness. Rather, I say always, you rather pay back here if you want to save your back there. If you want to save our back there, that means in the year after, then pay back here. And if for some reason, due to unforeseen circumstances, something has happened, ask for extension of time, ask for forgiveness. So in this way, what will happen, that those tears of nadamat, Allah tabaraka wa ta'ala will accept those tears of shame and regret and remorse. And you see what you get in the heart after that. Because this is something Allah gives in the heart. The outside condition can be pain in the body, there can be this headache, there can be stomach ache, there can be cancer, there can be all kinds of sicknesses. In fact, the person who dies in some of those sicknesses is the shaheed. Outside in the accident, the person, we have to look at his body, what condition it is. But if he died, he's a shaheed. When the walls collapsed due to the earthquakes and the tremors, what was the condition of the bodies when we have to look at it? Terrible. But in the eye of Allah tabaraka wa ta'ala, if they are believers, they are shaheed, they're getting jannat. So outside condition can be anything, but inside Allah tabaraka wa ta'ala will give such happiness, such sukoon, that the kings also do not know. Therefore we say, shaho ke saro par taj giran se dard sa aksar rehta hai, that crowns on the head of the kings give them headache. And in the hearts of those people who are connected and bonded with Allah ta'ala, there's ocean of noor that flows in there. May Allah tabaraka wa ta'ala bless me, bless you and the entire ummah with it. May Allah Ta'ala make this marriage full of blessing, full of happiness, full of peace. May Allah bless them with the best of dunya, best of akhirat. And Allah Ta'ala unite their hearts in compassion, love, mercy and kindness. I will conclude in that one beautiful couplet that I always read in the dua, or we ask in the dua, in which Hazrat Shah Hakim Mohammad Akhtar Sahib Damat Barakatuh beautifully says, Garche pur khata hai, par kahan jaye tera banda. 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Which other door is there that I can tap? I have come to your door, my Allah. I have raised my hands before you. Tere dar par tera banda. Ba ummide karam aaya. Because I know you are merciful. I know you are forgiving. I know you dearly love forgiveness. Because Nabi alayhi salatu wasalam has informed us that something that is beloved to Allah Ta'ala is forgiveness. Therefore I cry and shed my tears before you, my Allah. May Allah Ta'ala bless us with the best of dunya, best of akhirat. Remove the difficulties, hardship, pain and suffering of mankind around the globe, and especially the ummah of Nabi Pak sallallahu alayhi wa sallam in different parts of the world. Wa akhiru da'wana alhamdulillahi rabbil alamin. Being a holiday, we've taken 3 or 4 minutes extra. May Allah Ta'ala reward you.
1: He never forgets. He keeps to his task of deceiving people like the breathing of humans day and night, awake and asleep, never missing a beat, never missing a beat, a single heartbeat. And he has kept to this program of deception and intrigue throughout the ages, with all human cultures and through every human civilization. Subhanallah. Can we say Subhanallah? I don't know if it is appropriate to say Subhanallah. Allah alone knows why this is so. It is Allah's hikmah. But throughout every culture and civilization that has existed on mankind, I said Arnold Toynbee has defined 28 different civilizations that have existed up to the present one. Be that as it may, Shaitan has done his task throughout. And I say here by example, like the breathing of man. We breathe day and night. All right? And yet we breathe whilst we are asleep and we breathe whilst we are awake. Now Shaitan, when we are asleep, obviously there is no ibadah. We do not engage in salah. We do not make tilawah. We do not engage in zikrullah. I mean physically, practically. So, but we continue to breathe. Shaitan in his purpose never sleeps. Shaitan is set on his purpose day and night. Even at night through dreams, through visions, or rather say deceptive visions and deceitful dreams, Shaitan tries to mislead mankind. He never rests, night or day. Once he sets himself upon a certain human being, he never lets go. He surrounds him, he puts a chain around that person's neck, and he never lets go. That is why I say he holds on to man like human breathing, as man breathes during day and night. Millions upon millions of people throughout time, belonging to various tribes and various nations from different parts of the world, have been completely deceived, seduced and led astray by Shaitan. These millions and millions and billions of people have not come from the illiterate and the ignorant people alone. I mention this just in case some may think that it is only the ignorant and the illiterate people that fall into the trap of Shaitan. No, that is not so. They have not come. Those who have been led astray by Shaitan have not come from the poor and the downtrodden people alone. They have not come from the ruled and the governed people alone. No, they have come from every segment of the human population. The learned, the wise, and the ignorant, the rich and the poor, the rulers and the ruled, the pious and the impious, the religious and the irreligious peoples of the world, from all of them has Shaitan drawn those who he has misled. Very few people have been saved from the temptations of Shaitan. Shaitan has also successfully manipulated numerous people to create friction, division and schisms amongst tribes and nations, amongst the various peoples of the world. For this purpose, Shaitan has used believers in order to create friction, animosity, division and conflict amongst peoples, to create disbelief amongst people. Shaitan has used as his followers believers, he has used unbelievers, he has used saints, he has used sinners. Shaitan has used hypocrites, Shaitan has used skeptics, Shaitan has used free-thinking peoples, Shaitan has used priests and fanatics, preachers and propagandists, Shaitan has even used perverts, and so on. He has spared no one. Whatever Shaitan has done has been in keeping with his promise to Allah subhanahu wa ta'ala to deceive and to seduce man to the very last. These are words of Shaitan in the Quran and Majid. In front of Allah subhanahu wa ta'ala, these are the words and this is the promise that Shaitan has made to Allah subhanahu wa ta'ala. 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I will surely seduce them all. Them all here means all of man, all of mankind, all those whom I can. Says Shaitan, and I swear, O Allah, by thy might, by thy power, I will surely seduce, I will surely tempt, I will surely beguile, I will surely mislead them all, except thy pious chosen servants from among them. Except there is only one class of people whom I will not be able to tempt, to lure, to seduce, to beguile, to lead astray. And they will be illa ibadaka minhumul mukhlasin, except the mukhlasin people from amongst your creation, O Allah, your human creation, O Allah, and that is the people who are your pious and chosen servants. Surah Swad, 38 Surah of the Quran, ayat number 82 and 83. Shaitan pursued his evil plans for people with earliest man. Shaitan comes down now onto earth. He comes down and now he starts to mislead people, to seduce people, to beguile people, and offer them all the various temptations that he offers mankind. When Shaitan came down to earth, when Shaitan caused the death of Qabil, caused the death of Habil by Qabil, at that time, Shaitan had no experience in the ways whereby he could mislead man. He had no experience. He knew more or less how. He had visited the inside of Nabi Adam alayhi salatu wasalam whilst he was still in the mold stage. And he had seen and realized that there are ways whereby man has got feelings, man has got senses, and he realized all these different senses and feelings and emotions and passions that are aroused in man, and the fact that man is created. You remember, the malaikas immediately recognized, because of the material from which man was made, which was material was earth, the malaikas realized and recognized that within man there are certain weaknesses. In his construction, there are certain weaknesses, for earth is a weak material as far as light is concerned, as far as nur is concerned. Comparatively spoken, fire is also stronger than earth. At least that is how, that was their deduction. Not the deduction, not the conclusion of Allah subhanahu wa ta'ala. This was the deduction of the malaikas, the angels, and this was the deduction of the jinns, and Shaitan is amongst the jinns. Their deduction, their conclusion was that material is a weaker fiber, and there it has certain weaknesses. Shaitan recognized that when Shaitan made this promise to Allah subhanahu wa ta'ala and took this oath which I have just recited now, that he will mislead man, lead man astray from the path of Allah, then he said this on the premise that he would be able to seduce man. When he came down and he started with his whisperings and evil suggestions into Qabil to slay Habil, and when this took place and he introduced kufr, qatl and kufr into the world, then immediately he set about with his plans. That is why I say Shaitan pursued his evil plans for people with earliest man, and soon Shaitan discovered that he could easily tempt and seduce them. Shaitan found how easy it was to mislead mankind. Once he got them into sin, Shaitan realized, once he has caused a person to commit sin, people would be on their way to skepticism, to hypocrisy, to unbelief, and then slowly into idolatry. Look at the system that shaitan have. Once a person commits sin, that is why, what do we say? If we observe 5 waqtus, after every waqtu, we seek forgiveness from Allah subhanahu wa ta'ala for sins, minor and major. Brothers, those who do not observe their waqtus and do not get an opportunity to seek forgiveness from Allah subhanahu wa ta'ala, what is their fate? And then if they do not perform salah day after day and do not seek forgiveness from Allah subhanahu wa ta'ala, what is their fate? Alright, we know the story of the hadith, at least the hadith wherein it says, every time you sin, one black dot on the heart. And every time another sin is committed, and another, that black dot increases in darkness and it increases in size until it covers the entire mind and body of man. Anyway, what we are saying here basically is, Shaitan, as he went into tempting and seducing mankind, discovered how easy it was, and he followed this system. Once he caused a person, he led a person, he whispered and suggested to a person to commit a sin. The moment the person has committed the sin, it was easy for him thereafter to lead him to skepticism. Now what does skepticism mean? Skepticism means, man, what do these people, this Mawlana keeps saying that if we commit a sin, that black dot, he says, Nabi Sallallahu Alaihi Wasallam said, a black dot will appear in the heart, and if I do not seek forgiveness, it doesn't make sense to me. So, and then of course the belief and the other practices, and he says, no, but nothing happens to me. I grow richer, I'm equally comfortable whether I sin or do not sin. I'm equal with the others. Others do not know of my sin. Once that comes, that is skepticism, that is cynicism, that is what we call doubt. La rayba fi rayb. That it creeps into a person's heart. So skepticism. And then from skepticism you go to hypocrisy. Then nifaq comes in. Alright, in nifaq meaning to that person, belief and unbelief, practice and non-practice becomes more or less the same. It concerns him not. So we say, Shaitan found he could lead people, once they have committed sin, to skepticism or cynicism if you like, and then to hypocrisy, and then slowly towards kufr, which means towards unbelief, and then from kufr he can take them into shirk without much trying. It was sin through temptation that Shaitan found to be the best and the easiest way to defraud, to deceive and to mislead man. Thus the Quran Majid says, look, when Allah subhanahu wa ta'ala revealed the Quran, Allah subhanahu wa ta'ala knew the past, the future, everything Allah knows. There is no such thing as past, present and future to Allah subhanahu wa ta'ala. So when these words were revealed to Sayyidina wa Nabina Muhammadur Rasulullah sallallahu alayhi wa sallam, these words are the words of Azal. Azal meaning these words are the words of that day in heaven when Allah subhanahu wa ta'ala created Nabi Adam alayhi salatu wa sallam. The words I have recited to you earlier, and the one I'm going to recite now is from Allah subhanahu wa ta'ala and stands for all time. It cannot be particularized to a certain segment of time. Says Allah subhanahu wa ta'ala, وَلَقَدْ صَدَّقَ عَلَيْهِمْ إِبْلِيسُ زَنَّهُ فَاتَّبَعُوهُ إِلَّا فَرِيقًا مِّنَ الْمُؤْمِنِينَ Surah Saba, 34th Surah of the Quran, ayat number 20, says Allah subhanahu wa ta'ala, and Iblis found his opinion of men, to be true. And they followed him. Who? Mankind. And they followed him, all except a party of the true believers. Subhanallah. In every age, every century, from the time of Nabi Adam alayhi salatu wasalam to the time of Sayyidina Nabina Muhammadur Rasulullah sallallahu alayhi wasallam, this is what Shaitan found. Shaitan's discovery is as follows, and it is mentioned by Allah subhanahu wa ta'ala through the Quran Majid. It says, and Iblis found that his opinion, what opinion? His opinion that he had made when he promised Allah subhanahu wa ta'ala, I am going to lead man astray. Oh Allah, grant me one wish. Allah says, I grant you the wish. He says, grant me the wish to lead man astray. Allah says, well and good. If that is your purpose, and you are bent on that purpose, good. But you will not be able to mislead those who truly believe in me and carry out the practices, my commandments. You will not be able to mislead them. Those who seek the cover of Allah subhanahu wa ta'ala, truly believe Allah subhanahu wa ta'ala and truly follow in obedience Allah and His Rasuls sallallahu alayhi wa sallam, they will not be able to be seduced and tempted by you, O Shaitan. So Shaitan says, and Iblis found his opinion of them, his opinion of mankind, that mankind was weak, that mankind was seductible, that mankind was temptable, that mankind was beguilable. Shaitan, what did he find? Allah subhanahu wa ta'ala says, وَلَقَدْ صَدَّقَ عَلَيْهِمْ إِبْلِيسُ زَنَّهُ. And Shaitan found that his opinion of man was true, and they followed him. فَاتَّبَعُوهُ. Subhanallah. People sometimes may think, and many skeptics and cynics amongst the Muslims may think, how can one be a follower of Shaitan? We don't see Shaitan anywhere. So how can we be a follower of Shaitan? Let me remind them, look at this word. فَاتَّبَعُوهُ. They make ittiba, obedience to and following of Shaitan. فَاتَّبَعُوهُ. وَلَقَدْ صَدَّقَ عَلَيْهِمْ إِبْلِيسُ زَنَّهُ. فَاتَّبَعُوهُ.

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Which means that believers throughout time have always been and will always be a handful. Here it is. Alright, that is from Surah Sabah, 34th Surah of the Quran, ayat number 20. And we proceed further. Shaitan found that man was fairly easily misled and seduced through his temptations, through the temptations that Shaitan offered them. And the temptations that Shaitan offered man, which Shaitan found to be very successful, were those of selfishness, greed, ingratitude, pride and lust. Later on when we come, you will find, and as I've mentioned in the past also in various examples, these are those qualities, when they enter man, then they become a victim, or rather a slave of Shaitan. Those are the feelings that come into mankind of selfishness, of greed, of ingratitude, of pride and of lust. Once these enter the heart and mind of man, and or he starts to practice any of them, he's a goner. Man was inclined to follow his passions and desires above his religious convictions and duties, for these brought him immediate joy. Oh yes, Shaitan found this out very quickly. Remember in the graveyard of Medina Munawwara, when Shaitan came to meet the Nabi Kareem sallallahu alaihi wasallam. Remember the time when Shaitan came to meet Nabi Musa alayhi salatu wasalam, when he came to meet so many of the other prophets of Allah subhanahu wa ta'ala. Each time Shaitan had on colorful hats and strings and all the rest that is on his apparel. And the various anbiyas asked him, what is all these colors that you've got on your hat, on your clothes and so on? Remember, each time he said, these are the methods and the mechanisms that I employ to deceive man. These are the titillations and temptations that I offer man. Very colorful. Those are the joys of the world and the passions which he arouses in man, through which he seduces man. So here it is, Shaitan, however, found that man was inclined to follow his passions and desires above his religious beliefs and convictions and duties, for these brought man immediate joy and pleasure. Shaitan, however, had a serious problem with the true, the pious and the devout servants of Allah Ta'ala, for they would not succumb to the evil temptations of the devil. Yes, the Shaitan did try. Oh yes, Shaitan has overthrown, Shaitan has deceived, Shaitan has taken great men who had reached great heights in both belief and practice, and because of one of these weaknesses, either selfishness or greed or ingratitude or pride or lust, exactly the things that had entered the heart of Shaitan when he refused to obey Allah subhanahu wa ta'ala, command of Allah subhanahu wa ta'ala, to fall into sujood, into prostration for Adam alayhi salam. As Shaitan had refused because of a superiority complex, similarly even some of the greatest non-prophets who had attained these heights were dropped by Shaitan to the depths of the fire of ingratitude. So Shaitan, however, had a very serious problem with the sincere, the true, the pious and the devout servants of Allah Ta'ala, for they would not succumb to the evil temptations of Shaitan. Thus, Shaitan found that his opinion and his assumption that man was a weak animal that could be seduced through temptations was a fairly accurate one. This is how Shaitan has judged man. You are an animal. And you are an animal basically. And as an animal, you've got the passions of an animal. And therefore, I will use you to seduce you, to tempt you and to mislead you. Shaitan judges us as animals, not as human beings. That is why we sometimes say, if a person is very sinful, rude and he is full of ingratitude, now we describe such a person as an animal. Even this day, we call him madaimanas, a deer. That man is an animal. So brothers, this is what I'm saying. Shaitan judges us and has judged us as animals, and he handles us as tools and animals. And he arises those passions and uses them to tempt and lure us away from Allah and his Rasul sallallahu alayhi wa sallam. Shaitan could pretty well do with man as he pleased. He found the promises of Shaitan to Allah subhanahu wa ta'ala with regard to his enmity of man is related as follows in the Quran Majid. Also, before we start with another story, I'm just going to look briefly at three or four ayat of the Quran just to remind us of Shaitan's promise to man, what Shaitan promised Allah subhanahu wa ta'ala to do with mankind. The fact that

This is repeated. This theme, this promise, is repeated so often in the Quran. Brings me to the realization and should bring you also to the realization, since Quran is not a book of repetition, but when a thing is repeated, when a matter is repeated by Allah SWT, then it must be of great importance to mankind. It must be a matter of great import. Here it is. This is what Shaitan told Allah subhanahu wa ta'ala, how he would deal with man. He said, Qala, Shaitan said, Qala Rabbi, bima aghawaitani la'uzayyinanna lahum fil ardi, wa la'ughwiyannahum ajma'in, illa ibadaka minhumul mukhlasin. Surah Hijr, 15th Surah of the Quran, ayat number 39 and 40, says Shaitan. Shaitan said to Allah, O my sustainer, O my Rabb, since you have judged me as lost, I will surely make evil and sin look good to man on earth, and I will surely seduce man, I will surely seduce them all, except thy pious chosen servants among them. Let's look at this again. Shaitan said, or rather Shaitan promised, he said, O my sustainer, since you have judged me as lost, I will surely make evil and sin look good to man on earth, and I will surely seduce, in other words, tempt and beguile and mislead all of man, except thy pious chosen servants from among them. Surah Hijr, 15th Surah of the Quran, ayat number 39 and 40. This is the promise of Shaitan. He will forever bedevil man. He will never leave man in peace. He will never rest or pause until he has led them all astray. Only the truly God-loving and God-fearing will avoid the network of temptations and seductions that Shaitan weaves around man. Human weaknesses are the doorways of Shaitan. To trap, to seduce, and to beguile man, Shaitan told Allah subhanahu wa ta'ala, upon receiving the curse of Allah subhanahu wa ta'ala, that he would employ the following means of leading men astray from the path of Allah subhanahu wa ta'ala. Here is the promise in more detail in the Quran. Allah subhanahu wa ta'ala informs us as follows about this promise of Shaitan, the methodology, the system of Shaitan to tempt man. 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This is very important, this last one. Surah A'raf, 7th Surah of the Quran, ayat number 16 and number 17, says Allah subhanahu wa ta'ala, and Shaitan said to Allah subhanahu wa ta'ala, this is what he said, since you, O Allah, have judged me as lost, meaning you have judged me as lost, as an accursed one, as rajim, as the one that should be pelted and hit and hated and cursed by all, by Allah and mankind and jinn and all the rest of Allah's creation. Since you, O Allah, have judged me as lost, I swear that I will surely lie in wait for men in thy straight paths. Then I will certainly come upon man to deceive and to beguile them from before them and from behind them and from their right, and I will come from their left, and thou, O Allah, will not find the greater part of them to be thankful peoples. Allahu Akbar. How better can we understand the beguiling influence of Shaitan upon man. Shaitan does not say, I will only lie on their right. He says, I will lie on their right and their left. He doesn't say, I will only lie in front of them. He says, front of them and behind them. He says, and O Allah, your true believing people, I will lie in your path for them also. To trap them and seduce and tempt them, I will lie. Here it is, very first he says, as far as your believers are concerned, O Allah, those who truly believe in you, those who truly obey your commandments, O Allah, I will not leave them. He says, I swear I will surely lie in wait for men in thy straight path. First I will try and tempt and seduce is your true believers, O Allah. They are the first, they are my target. My first target
is the Muslimin, meaning true believers of all time. Those who believe in Tawhid, Risalat and Akhirat, they are my first target. Then he says, then comes the rest of humanity. Then I will certainly come upon them to deceive and to beguile them from before them, from behind them, from the right of them, from the left of them. And he says, oh Allah, you know what you will find, oh Allah, about this creation? I am not going to prostrate to this creation. I am not going to prostrate to Adam alayhi salam, the father of human creation. I am not going to, because you will find, oh Allah, that the greater part of men, one word, the majority of men. I use greater part because this, وَلَا تَجِدُوا أَكْثَرَهُمْ شَاكِرِينَ. You will find, oh Allah, that the majority of them will be thankless peoples. You have bestowed so many blessings, so many favors upon them, oh Allah. Water, life-giving property, water, air. Who can exist without water and air? Who can exist without food? Oh Allah, you have given them food, you've given them water, you've given them shelter, you've given them clothing, you've bestowed them with jungles, you have favored them with jungles. They can chop the wood and build for them furniture, houses, so many things they can build for themselves. Oh Allah, so much there is below the surface of the earth, so many minerals with which man can enrich himself. Does man ever dig up gold, ore, iron ore, and other rich metals that lie below the... Does he ever dig them up today? I'm talking about the kuffar in particular, and Muslims in general. Does he dig up these precious metals and say, Alhamdulillah, oh Allah, this is from you, without any sweat on our part, without any labor on our part? We find things below the surface of the earth that have taken perhaps millions of years to form. Coal, for example. If there was no coal, how would we have warmed ourselves for thousands of years on earth? Allah, those things have Allah has provided free of charge. There it is, we get. And then we exploit peoples to huge prices and other unwarranted trade practices. Allahu Akbar, brothers, what has man done to this earth? Anyway, we're getting away from the subject. What we are saying here basically is that Shaitan has promised here that this is the way in which he is going to usurp man, deceive man, tempt man, and lure man away from the path of Allah subhanahu wa ta'ala. And never will you find a sentence in the Quran as clear as this one. And yet there are so many amongst us who do not want to believe the power and the influence to tempt of Shaitan over us, over man. This means that Shaitan will approach man stealthily from all sides and try by means of evil whisperings and deceitful suggestions to turn men away from the path of righteousness, truth and virtue. Shaitan will prevail on men through rapturous lust, tempting sin and passionate evils to turn them away from true belief and righteous action. As he has done throughout time, Shaitan will demand his way until he overcomes man. Shaitan will be most insistent and consistent. Most men and women will succumb to the temptations and the seductions of Shaitan. If this was not so, Allah subhanahu wa ta'ala would not have stated this in the Quran Majid, that Shaitan said that, and O Allah, you will find that most of mankind will show ingratitude, that they will be thankless. Allah subhanahu wa ta'ala. This is to remind us Muslim not to be in that category of the thankless and of those who show ingratitude. Most men and women will succumb to the temptations and seductions of Shaitan. Their goodness and their virtue will evaporate like mist in front of the wily ways and tricks of Shaitan. Only the irreproachable will be saved from the attentions of Shaitan. The danger that Shaitan poses to men is very well set out in the following passage of the Quran Majid. Says Allah subhanahu wa ta'ala, إِنَّ الشَّيْطَانَ لَكُمْ عَدُوٌ فَاتَّخِذُوهُ عَدُوًّا إِنَّمَا يَدْعُو حِزْبَهُ لِيَكُونُ مِنْ أَصْحَابِ السَّعِيرِ. صدق الله العظيم. Surah Fatir, 35th Surah of the Quran, ayat number 6, says Allah subhanahu wa ta'ala, verily Shaitan is an enemy to you. All these stories are recounted in the Quran. Allah subhanahu wa ta'ala includes this particular ayah and tells man all these stories of Shaitan, the waswas of Shaitan, the tricks and the plans and the guiles of Shaitan, says Allah subhanahu wa ta'ala, and man know this, and Muslim in particular know this, inna shaitana lakum aduun fattakhizuhu aduwa. Verily Shaitan is an enemy to you, therefore hold Shaitan as an enemy.
He only invites his followers so that they become the inhabitants of Jahannam, the inhabitants of the fire, that they become the inhabitants of hell. In this ayah, Allah subhanahu wa ta'ala has very clearly stated that shaitan is the sworn enemy of man, and that he should be viewed as such by man. Allah ta'ala also says that the only intention of shaitan is to lead people into the fire of Jahannam. When shaitan whispers evil suggestions to man, or he provides man with evil company, companionship meaning, those are one of the ways that shaitan employs. When shaitan whispers evil suggestions to man, or he provides man with evil company, or adopts a human shape and befriends man, or places obstructions in man's way, or promises pride and bigotry in man, or tempts and lures man in any other way, then shaitan seeks the fall of man. Shaitan fills the mind of man and the imagination of man with illusions of grandeur that will never materialize, with dreams that will never be fulfilled, with visions that will never culminate, with hopes and promises that will never be attained, with fears and suspicions that will never appear, with cheer and glamour and glitter that will be short-lived and trivial, and with many castles and bridges in the air. If man is friendly with shaitan, then shaitan will leave him in the lurch the moment man becomes dependent on shaitan, on the devil. The force of the drop will be thoroughly destructive to man. That is when shaitan releases him from his hold. As long as man considers shaitan his enemy, through his piety, through his devoutness and righteousness, shaitan will not be able to touch him or harm him in any way. Shaitan poses the greatest threat to man because shaitan is invisible to the human eye. Shaitan lurks close by, even entering the bloodstream of man to carry out his obnoxious and offensive deeds against man. So says the Quran Majid about this action of shaitan, which I have just mentioned now. Says Allah subhanahu wa ta'ala, إِنَّهُ يَرَاكُمْ هُوَ وَقَبِيلُهُ مِنْ حَيْسُ لَا تَرَوْنَهُمْ إِنَّا جَعَلْنَا الشَّيَاطِينَ أَوْلِيَاءَ لِلَّذِينَ لَا يُؤْمِنُونَ. صدق الله العظيم. سورة أعراف, 7th سورة of the Quran, ayat number 27. Says Allah subhanahu wa ta'ala, verily he, shaitan, sees you. He sees you, says, who says? Allah subhanahu wa ta'ala says, verily, in other words, with emphasis, verily, innahu yaraakum, verily shaitan sees you. Huwa wa qabiluhu, look at the repetition. Innahu yaraakum, verily shaitan sees you. Huwa wa qabiluhu, man, do remember, he, the chief of the shayateen, he sees you as well as his family, his tribe, his whole group. إِنَّهُ يَرَاكُمْ هُوَ وَقَبِيلُهُ, he and his tribe see you. And then says Allah, حَيْسُ لَا تَرَوْنَهُمْ, from a spot and a place where he hides, where you do not see him. Allahu Akbar, whereas you see them not. Then says Allah, again with emphasis, verily we have made the shayateen friends of those who believe not. Muslims, they are not your friends. They are the friends of the kuffar and the munafiqeen and the mushrikeen. Why do you befriend the devil? They are not supposed to be of. Verily, the shayateen are the friends of the awliyas, the friends of those who believe, of the unbelievers. But as far as you are concerned, know the power of shaitan. What is his power? The power of shaitan. What is his power? Verily, he, shaitan, has promised to deceive you. He sees you. He and his tribe see you. Which means that for every human being, here it is very clear, that for every one of us, shaitan, the chief of the shaitan, he is present there. Huwa wa qabilu, he is present with his whole army. Remember last week and the week before, I mentioned that there are more shayateen in the world by millions of times more than what there are human beings on earth.
And when Shaitan sets himself a target, a victim, and especially if he is a Muslim, Allahu Akbar, you know what Shaitan does? Shaitan follows him with an entire army. Allahu Akbar, that ayah was from Surah A'raf, 7th Surah of Quran, ayah number 27. In our lessons on Shaitan's plan for man, it is appropriate that we do a chapter on the methods, that we do a chapter on the methods and plots, in other words, the plans adopted by Shaitan over the centuries to deceive man. It is from these examples that we can become aware of the deceitful ways, false promises, and fraudulent, beguiling schemes of Shaitan. Look, what we have done for almost a year is the stories of the Anbiyas. We have dealt with the stories of the prophets, chosen messengers of Allah subhanahu wa ta'ala. We took them one by one, and I narrated to you over lengthy periods, some of them taking up to months, like that of Sulaiman alayhi salatu wasalam, like that of Nabi Musa alayhi salatu wasalam. We took a very long period over some of these stories, like those of Nabi Lut alayhi salatu wasalam. A lengthy period we took, and we dealt with the various ways that Shaitan lured and tempted and deceived their peoples. That was in the pre-Islamic period. I am talking about the post-Islamic period. How has Shaitan gone to work with the Muslim Ummah? That is what I'm talking about. So it is from these examples that we can become aware of the deceitful ways, the false promises, and the fraudulent schemes of Shaitan. Much of the information contained in the forthcoming lessons have been drawn from the sayings of one of the leading Sahabas of Sayyidina Rasulullah sallallahu alayhi wa sallam, and his name was Hazrat Huzaifa bin Yaman radiallahu ta'ala anhu, to whom the Nabiya Kareem sallallahu alayhi wa sallam had confided many of the events and the occurrences of the future. Now here's the authority if some of you seek. Hazrat Huzaifa bin Yaman radiallahu ta'ala anhu was an exception amongst the Sahaba-i Karam ridwanullahi ta'ala. Right, I'll tell you now why. Nabi sallallahu alayhi wa sallam privately told him many things which the other Sahabas did not, which he did not disclose to the other Sahabas, but he, Hazrat Huzaifa radiallahu anhu, in his personal life, carried it forward. He was an honest, he was one of the leading Sahaba-i Karam, highly respected and distinguished among the notable companions of Nabi Karim sallallahu alayhi wa sallam, and he then would go and convey to the Sahaba-i Karam what Nabi sallallahu alayhi wa sallam had told him. But the things that Nabi sallallahu alayhi wa sallam told him, Nabi sallallahu alayhi wa sallam very seldom told other people. Some of it he did, but most of it he did not. And the reason is as follows. Hazrat Huzaifa bin Yaman radiallahu ta'ala used to say, to whom? During his lifetime, this is what he used to say. He used to say, most of you, he meant the companions of Rasulullah sallallahu alayhi wa sallam, most of you were fond of asking the Nabi Kareem sallallahu alayhi wa sallam about good and righteous and virtuous deeds. Whereas I was used to inquiring from Rasulullah sallallahu alaihi wasallam about evil, sinful and harmful deeds, so that I should not fall prey to them. Unquote. Hazrat Huzaifa radiallahu ta'ala used to always say, before and after the demise of the Nabi Kareem sallallahu alaihi wasallam, he used to tell others, you people always ask Ya Rasulullah, what good can we do, what should zikr we must make, what, you know, and so on, all about good actions and good deeds and good prayers. I used to ask Nabi Kareem sallallahu alayhi wa sallam, Ya Rasulullah, tell me what is evil, what is bad, what is sinful, what is wrong, what is destructive, what is harmful. And Nabi Kareem sallallahu alayhi wa sallam used to reveal to Hazrat Huzaifa bin Yaman, look, this is what Shaitan will do, this is what will happen, this is what will occur, this is how my ummah will be divided, this is how they will be broken up, this is how Shaitan will come and trap them and seduce them and tempt them. All these were told. So much of the information that will follow hereafter has been drawn from this great and holy and highly distinguished and respectable messenger of companion of the Nabi Kareem sallallahu alayhi wa sallam. His name was Hazrat Huzaifa bin Yaman radiallahu ta'ala. And before we start, I thought it very important to give you this. Another source of information is a remarkable kitab known as Talbis Iblis. I've drawn a lot of information from this book, Talbis Iblis. And of course, the one book that we have been dealing with all along. Alright, this Sahabi was well informed by the Nabi Kareem sallallahu alayhi wa sallam of the treacherous, envious and disruptive nature of Shaitan.
of the elusive qualities of Shaitan and of the tremendous enmity and hatred that Shaitan bore for man. This new chapter, which we will commence with soon, will describe five major categories of people and the way Shaitan has deceived and misled them in the past. The events described herein have all occurred, and they have been recorded for posterity, which makes it all the more reason to table them before you. The categories we will deal with in future are as follows. And the first category we will deal with, and remember, we are now talking about the post-Islamic period. We are finished with the pre-Islamic period. All right? Not completely. There's an introduction to the next chapter. The categories we will deal with are as follows. Number one, the preachers and the propagandists. These are the ulama and the mawa'iz, the great learned people and so on. The preachers and the propagandists. How Shaitan came to the ummah of Sayyidina Muhammad Rasulullah sallallahu alayhi wa sallam, and how he made waswas to them, how he seduced them, how he tempted them. All these are recorded in the kitabs after the demise of Sayyidina Nabina Muhammad Rasulullah sallallahu alayhi wa sallam. Preachers and propagandists. Second, part two will be the priests and the authors and writers. Priests and writers. I've lumped them, I put them together. Many writers were priests, meaning ulama and so on. The first one, preachers, means those who give waaz. They go out preaching the deen and teaching the deen. Alright? The priests and the authors and writers, so on, that would be the second category. The third category would be the rulers and governors. The rulers and governors, how Shaitan has made waswas to them, how Shaitan has misled them. The fourth category will be the ignorant and the uninformed peoples of this ummah. We are here, brothers, only dealing with the Muslim ummah. Alright? And the fifth category will be the pious and the devout Muslimin. Pious and devout Muslimin, how they have been misled. So one, preachers and propagandists. Secondly, priests and authors. Third, rulers and governors. Four, ignorant and uninformed Muslims. And five, pious and devout Muslims, how Shaitan has misled them. Brothers, just 15 minutes more to go and I'll finish up. And this is how the next chapter is going to look. Before proceeding with this section of our lesson on Shaitan's plan for man, before engaging with it, I wish to outline to you the various ways whereby Shaitan deceived peoples of the past. This is, of course, a summarized version of the numerous stories I have narrated to you from the Quran Majid about the followers of the great prophets of Allah subhanahu wa ta'ala of the past and how Shaitan deceived and beguiled them. This is the pre-Islamic period. The section after this deals with the post-Islamic period. This summary will help and guide you to a better understanding of the intricate, intriguing and deceptive nature of Shaitan. And this is the first part of the summarized version. Shaitan's deceptions in the pre-Islamic period. We have come a long way, brothers. I am here doing a summary of an entire year. And this is how this summary is. Pre-Islamic period summary. Shaitan's deceptions in the pre-Islamic period. Human habitation of this world started with the family of Nabi Adam alayhi salatu wasalam about 5 million years ago. His family increased very rapidly, and after the killing of Habil by Qabil, the process of human migration to new frontiers was started. Human habitations were established along rivers and lakes. The major rivers and lakes, we called it riverine civilizations. For water was essential for humans, animals, and for purposes of agriculture. The birth rate was high, and population increase caused much friction between ambitious, greedy people, and this led to further migrations to newer territories. During the period of Nabi Idris alayhi salatu wasalam, men had spread far and wide into this world. Writing, reading and manufacturing was passed on to mankind by Nabi Idris alayhi salatu wasalam, and the period of inventions was set in motion by him. Mankind, as I say,
our scientists, our anthropologists and so on, they are not aware of this. They do not see that the people that Allah subhanahu wa ta'ala appointed as messengers into this world taught mankind anything beneficial to mankind. We Muslims believe, but absolutely, that man was taught by the messengers of Allah subhanahu wa ta'ala, that whatever led man further and further into the world evolved from the teachings of the various messengers of Allah subhanahu wa ta'ala from time to time, that they brought down through wahi, they showed man, and man then took it and went further and further. So what I am saying here is, Nabi Idris alayhi salatu wasalam started the ball rolling. It was he writing and reading and manufacturing was passed. I have given examples in the past, sewing clothes, right? Man in the past, he was using leaves and other things he was using at earlier times, animals, skins and so on, to cover himself. And Nabi Idris came along, Allah subhanahu wa ta'ala revealed to him, and then man could benefit from clothing. Manufacture of clothing, sewing and all the rest of it was one of the things that he taught them. There are many other things that he taught them. Time does not permit now. Writing and reading, he started. Nabi Idris alayhi salatu wasalam received the wahi, and then he used to have huge thousands of people and used to address them and he used to teach them. He was the greatest teacher to mankind, at least at that particular period. So all this was part, and then the period of, and then man started inventing, and that's where tools, all the very early manufacturing tools, Nabi Idris alayhi salatu wasalam through Jibreel alayhi salatu wasalam set it in motion. As people advanced, new areas were developed throughout the world, and people started progressing and moving about. Soon trade developed between the various peoples and nations of the past. Some were gifted in certain departments of trade and manufacture due to available resources in their land, while others merged into other fields such as agriculture and pastoral farming, as well as education and health and reform. Migration by land and sea came into being as new production techniques developed and supply and demand had to be met. Population increase and rising prosperity created jealousies and prejudices between nations and peoples, and this brought about conflict and confrontations, which soon developed into battles and wars. Economics led to politics, and politics led to war and conquest, as military structures were created by man amongst the various peoples everywhere. Remember, this is a summary. Shaitan stood by, doing his bit to deceive and mislead people as each period went by. The period of Nabi Adam alayhi salatu wasalam was followed by that of Nabi Idris alayhi salatu wasalam. I'm only going to mention the major prophets, right? Nabi Adam alayhi salam followed by Nabi Idris alayhi salatu wasalam. Great developments took place under Nabi Idris alayhi salatu wasalam until the next prophet comes. Remember, prophets did not, brothers, please get this in mind. Prophets did not come to only preach religion. They also came to teach man the way to live. Right? Nabi Akram, look at the period, the golden period of Islam. Nabi Akram sallallahu alayhi wa sallam set into motion not only spiritual welfare of true believers, material welfare also. The people, giants in the field of trade and agriculture and industry, embraced Islam, and as Muslims and Mu'mins, the whole great discoveries were made, great adventures were undertaken by Muslims. Those people embraced Islam, they saw the truth of Islam, they came into the fold of Islam, and the Muslims themselves became great producers and providers for the peoples of this world. I mean, can you imagine Muslim governments that were in the minority in those days throughout Europe and Asia were providing food for millions and millions of people? How was all this done? How was all this achieved? Can we sit back? Do we ever realize what the achievement was during the Khilafat of Sayyidina Abu Bakr Siddiq radiallahu ta'ala, when millions embraced Islam? What about Sayyidina Umar Farooq radiallahu ta'ala? More millions embraced Islam. How was he supplying and providing and seeing to the people, to the needs of the people? Do you ever read anywhere that people were going hungry? You know the stories of Sayyidina Abu Bakr Siddiq, you know the story of Sayyidina Umar Farooq radiallahu ta'ala, that these were people who were passionately endowed with the welfare of their peoples. I mean, I don't want to go into examples, brothers.
They were managing, directing, guiding millions of... Do not think of Sayyidina Umar Farooq radiallahu anhu only in Medina Munawwara. The whole of Asia, the whole of Europe practically had embraced Islam. And how often has Sayyidina Umar Farooq radiallahu anhu stated that even if there is one in Syria, a Muslim dies of hunger, then it is his problem. He is accountable for it before Allah subhanahu wa ta'ala. So how did they provide? Much of the agriculture of many of those countries had been destroyed by the kuffar. They wanted people to be subjects, slaves of them. So they had destroyed thousands of acres of farmlands and agriculture. Crops had been destroyed by them. Every time they pillaged and plundered, they destroyed the land. Food was... Look, in the Islamic acts of war, one of the major laws, you shall not destroy, you shall not harm women, you shall not destroy food, you shall not cut down trees. All these things are written into the laws of Islamic warfare. Why? Anyway, brothers, what I am saying is that Ambiyas, the prophets of Allah subhanahu wa ta'ala, do not only come to give us spiritual guidance, they also come to give us material guidance. So we are saying, Adam alayhi salatu wasalam, Nabi Idris alayhi salatu wasalam, then came the period of Nabi Nuh alayhi salatu wasalam, Nabi Hud alayhi salatu wasalam, and Nabi Saleh alayhi salatu wasalam. Three outstanding names, three outstanding leaders, three great messengers of Allah subhanahu wa ta'ala, and great things took place, much progress and advance of humankind, spiritual as well as material, took place during their particular period. Then we say, during each prophet's time, shaitan caused people to intimidate, to threaten, to ridicule, to deny, and to even kill some of the prophets. Then came the period of Nabi Ibrahim alayhi salatu wasalam, Nabi Ismail alayhi salatu wasalam, Nabi Lut alayhi salatu wasalam, and Nabi Ishaq alayhi salatu wasalam. Shaitan led their people astray as well. This was followed by the period of Nabi Yaqub alayhi salatu wasalam, Nabi Yusuf alayhi salatu wasalam, Nabi Ayyub alayhi salatu wasalam, Nabi Yunus alayhi salatu wasalam, and Nabi Shu'ayb alayhi salatu wasalam. Shaitan never shifted from his purpose to destroy man. Each prophet of Allah ta'ala taught man the truth of Tawheed, that Allah subhanahu wa ta'ala must be believed in as being absolutely one. They taught Risalat, that a prophet of Allah must be believed and followed, and they taught man about Akhirah, that there is an afterlife in which man will be accountable for all his actions on earth. Shaitan would successfully turn people away from this belief and lead them into hypocrisy, unbelief and idolatry. Then came the period of Nabi Musa alayhi salatu wasalam, Nabi Ilyas alayhi salatu wasalam, Nabi Dawood alayhi salatu wasalam, Nabi Sulaiman alayhi salatu wasalam, Nabi Zakariya alayhi salatu wasalam, and Nabi Yahya alayhi salatu wasalam. Mankind had spread far and wide in the world. Many new countries had emerged, particularly in Europe and Asia at this time. Countries were opening up, people were settling down. Powerful nations had emerged throughout the world. Expertise had developed in trade and industry by this time. Armies guarded the borders of each country and often conquered and occupied other countries and other peoples. Kings and rulers prevailed over their peoples. Major civilizations came into existence and thrived in various regions of the world, and cultures and traditions were established with the time. The Sumerian, Egyptian, Greco-Roman, Persian, Indian and Chinese civilizations and cultures predominated throughout the world at this period. This is the pre-Nabi Isa alayhi salam period. The emphasis was shifting rapidly from the spiritual and moral to the material and the mundane. Men were concerned with their material well-being. The sound technique of the prophets of Allah subhanahu wa ta'ala and the guidance they offered mankind were ignored by men at large. Only a small percentage, meaning a handful of men, were interested in religion and in ethics. The attention of the rest was occupied with the dunya, with the world. The era of technical developments had arrived. Greed by man led to increasing tension and war amongst people. Then came the period of Nabi Isa alayhi salatu wasalam. He preached love and peace to a divided and skeptical humanity.
The world was torn apart. Nabi Isa alayhi salam period, the whole world was shattered with war. Men had become scavengers. Alright, it was a pitiful period. Hatred, man bore hatred for one, like strange, like animals have against one another, like that. Anyway, brothers, what happened here is Nabi Isa alayhi salatu wasalam appears on the scene and he preaches love and peace to a divided and a skeptical humanity. He was threatened and he was warned many times by his people. A chosen messenger of Allah subhanahu wa ta'ala, however, never hesitates in his duty or ignores his task. Nabi Isa alayhi salatu wasalam was driven out of this world by his people. So intolerant had they become. That is the point. People had become absolutely intolerant. They would not tolerate a single good word. The word of peace and the word of love that Nabi Isa alayhi salatu wasalam brought, it was totally intolerant to the peoples of his period, so much so that they drove him out of this world. That is a point that we must understand. He was therefore raised into the heavens by Allah subhanahu wa ta'ala to be sent down again before Yawmul Qiyamah. Men became more greedy and jealous of one another. After his period now, it heightens. He could not solve the problem, brothers. He could not solve. We cannot call it a failure. We cannot call his task a failure because this is by the hikmah of Allah subhanahu wa ta'ala. But intolerance, greed, and all the evil things and sinful things increased throughout the world, throughout mankind. Allahu Akbar. Jealousy, hatred, and greed of one another, and hatred and wars broke out all over the world. Nations lived by conquest. Weaker nations were swallowed up by the stronger ones. Dehumanization set in with exploitation. The repeatedly delivered message of the prophets of Allah subhanahu wa ta'ala was buried by the machinations of shaitan and of evil men. The world was in a state of spiritual darkness. The methods used by shaitan to beguile and to deceive men during this lengthy pre-Islamic period were the following. Brothers, what I have done, the actions of shaitan, very briefly, we're not going to do any further. The actions of shaitan during the period which I've mentioned here with the Anbiya's, my guideline and our Islamic guidelines are the prophetic periods, not the civilizations like Arnold Toynbee and other kuffar historians have done. That is wrong. When we draw up history, then we draw up history and time changes throughout mankind on the basis of our major prophets, as mentioned in the Quran. That is how we take our time frequencies on that, our time slots work on that basis. Alright? So looking at it from the time of Nabi Adam alayhi salam, as I said, this is a very short, I've finished up this part of the summary. All that remains now, what did shaitan, the same amount of time that I took now, about 10 or 12 minutes, 15 minutes at least, 15 minutes I will take next week, in order to describe to you what the damage that shaitan did to mislead and to seduce people during that time frame. Frame was a work, that time frame, Nabi Adam alayhi salatu wasalam to the period just before the birth of Sayyidina wa Nabina Muhammadur Rasulullah sallallahu alayhi wasalam. Or if you want to make it easy, from the period of Nabi Adam alayhi salam to the period of Nabi Isa alayhi salatu wasalam, the damage is done. This is done in 6 time frames or in 6 methods that were employed by shaitan. 1, the methods used by shaitan to beguile and to deceive people during this lengthy pre-Islamic period were the following. 1, fetishism. 2, animism. 3, superstition. 4, idolatry. 5, rituals. And 6, myths. Pre-Islamic period, shaitan's work, input into misleading mankind in that time frame, Nabi Adam alayhi salam to the period of Nabi Isa alayhi salatu wasalam, in 6 ways he deceived man: fetishism, animism, superstition, idolatry, rituals, and myth. And these will be discussed in about 15-20 minutes next week, inshallah. Jazakumullah wa akhiru da'wana anilhamdulillahi rabbil alameen. 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Alhamdulillah, all thanks and all praises are due to Allah subhanahu wa ta'ala. Allah subhanahu wa ta'ala, our Rabb, our Malik, and our Khalik. Allah, our Maker. Allah subhanahu wa ta'ala, our Creator. Allah subhanahu wa ta'ala, our Sustainer. After having thanked and praised and glorified Allah subhanahu wa ta'ala, I mentioned some of the
attributes of Allah subhanahu wa ta'ala, the sifat of Bari ta'ala. We send darood and salam upon the beloved messenger of Allah subhanahu wa ta'ala, Sayyidina wa Nabina Muhammadur Rasulullah sallallahu alayhi wa sallam. Alhamdulillah, brothers, we have performed Salatul Asr wa Jama'ah on this Sunday, the 9th of August 1992, and this is the month of Safar of the year 1413 of the Hijrah. Salatul Asr we have performed with Jama'ah, and at the same time we've been given the opportunity and the blessing of having performed Salatul Janazah. Salatul Janazah is a very sad salah of departure. People come into life and there are people who depart from life. I'm glad we performed the Salatul Janazah because it reminds us constantly that death is imminent, that way one departing soul is going. Tomorrow it could be our turn. We also have to go. So our actions, our doings, how we live in this dunya is very, very important. Because each time we, or at least I perform a janazah salah, I imagine myself that I could be in that. My body could be in there and that I am about to depart also. And if we keep this constantly in mind, it's a great help to us. Because every time we do something which is wrong, we regret and we immediately ask forgiveness of Allah subhanahu wa ta'ala. So the janazah salah and the janazah that stands before us is a warning of imminent death and departure from this world. None of us is going to live forever. So our actions, our deeds has always got to be in accordance with the requirements of Islam. Brothers, we are discussing and we are on the subject of Shaitan's plan for man. As I say, we do not have very much more to go. We are towards the latter part, the last quarter of our lessons on Shaitan's plan for man. The subject, or at least the chapter we are busy with now, deals with a summary of how in the pre-Islamic period, peoples were deceived and seduced and misled by Shaitan al-Rajim, meaning Shaitan the Cursed One. This is a synopsis. As I say, it is a summary of what we have been doing in the three quarters of the lesson that has preceded. Before I start on the last section, which deals with the post-Islamic period, meaning the period of how Shaitan misled man after the appearance of the prophetic wisdom and words and teachings of Sayyidina Rasulullah sallallahu alayhi wa sallam, prior to him, up to the period of his birth, how Shaitan led people into disbelief, into nifaq and kufr and shirk. Now I say hypocrisy or nifaq because that is also a form of kufr, of unbelief. I mentioned six methods, that is where we ended off last week, employed by Shaitan, used by Shaitan in his cunning plan to deceive man prior to the period of Islam. Now, this does not necessarily mean that these methods are not employed by Shaitan now. In other words, after the appearance of Nabi Kareem sallallahu alayhi wa sallam. He uses these methods still, but he is much weaker in his conquest of mankind. The six methods I mentioned last were, number one, fetishism. Number two, animism. Number three, superstition. Number four, idolatry. Number five, rituals. And the sixth method was the establishment of myth amongst mankind. Now these are six categories or six methods used by Shaitan to mislead man in the pre-Islamic period. This is what follows now, the description of each one of them very briefly. What is fetishism? Fetishism, Shaitan created attachment and love in people for all kinds of objects and things, which are called fetishes. Shaitan caused people to have a deep emotional and an exclusive attachment to various fetishes or things and objects. Earthly things means things made of sand and clay and all the rest of it, the natural ingredients, constituents of earth, and heavenly things that man
used as fetishes. Things such as human beings praying to humans, loving exclusively. Remember, the description here is Shaitan caused people to have a deep emotional and an exclusive attachment to various fetishes, earthly and heavenly fetishes, humans, plants, animals, and heavenly bodies such as stars, the sun, and the moon. Shaitan caused people to have such an attachment and an affection for thousands of objects, animate and inanimate, animate meaning living things, living creatures, as well as inanimate objects, natural and artificial objects, and to regard these items with awe and with wonder, and to believe that these objects that they loved exclusively and emotionally possessed mysterious powers, which Shaitan from time to time would indicate and display to them. Let us take one example, the totem pole. All right, these are wood carvings. People carve them. In the archaeologists in the various discoveries have found many objects of worship, earthen things made of earth and things made of clay, all kinds of objects they find, particularly wooden objects made of hard wood, so that wood has survived the centuries wherever it has been buried. Taking the totem, for example, they would keep that totem in a place, give it great respect on honor, plant it at a place or bury it in a place or keep it, suspend it in a place where people could surround it, pray around it, chant around it, touch these objects, rub the object with their hands and then rub themselves with it. But the idea, it is not the action alone, the idea behind it was, by rubbing this object, by bowing to this object, by prostrating to this object, by bringing food for the object, by kissing the object, there is some life inside that object they believed. That life is godly. That life is divine. That power or spirit that is within it, they believed, is so powerful that if they love that object, that particular totem or the mysterious power that lies within it or the spirit that lives within it will be able to favor them and grant them many blessings and many favors. What you and I, when we pray to Allah subhanahu wa ta'ala and we make dua, then we make the dua and we say Ameen, that Allah subhanahu wa ta'ala, our attention and love is directed to Allah subhanahu wa ta'ala, not to an object. And then we make dua and we pray and we say Ameen, meaning, oh Allah, grant us our wish or remove this difficulty from us. We are praying to a living Allah. They used an idol or an object or a piece of stone or a rock or a totem, whatever. And they placed these objects in front of them and they prayed directly to the object. And they showed love for the object in various ways. So what I am saying here basically, and I cannot describe everything in brief since we are doing a summary, this constituted fetishism, and fetishism was kufr, it was shirk. This is the method. Shaitan, and I've added another one here which I should, that from time to time this object that they loved would indicate and display to them some mysterious power, which means Shaitan sometimes used to go into that totem pole or that object or that rock or that cave, whatever they worshipped. They had holy caves, holy graves, holy poles, holy objects, a huge pot, hand-carved pot, which they believed that there was some power within, and they would pray to that pot, or whatever the object was, millions, thousands of objects, how can, or whether it was the sun and the moon. Then this particular totem or whatever they prayed, Shaitan would go and occupy it, and then Shaitan used to speak to the people through that object and through that pole. This is a power that Shaitan has and possesses, and he used to use that power. And then people used to be out of that cavern, that rock, that wood, that tree, whatever it was they worshipped, voices would be heard. That was the sound of Shaitan and the voice of Shaitan answering the people's prayers. This power Shaitan possessed in the pre-Islamic period. This is how he used to mislead them and cause them to love that particular object. Even a burning fire,
like the Zoroastrians had, the Magians prayed to the fire, Shaitan would go into that particular, inside that fire, and he would speak to the people, and people used to worship. And the word would spread throughout that area, and people would come and worship that fire, because they say, this is a fire. Now, I mentioned earlier, Shaitan has not left this altogether. You may have heard and you may have read that there have been seen amongst the Christian communities pictures of Jesus Christ with tears flowing from the eyes, with blood streaming from the where Jesus had been so-called, where he had been, what is that word, he had been crucified. All right, they say they have seen blood drops and so on. And from Mary also, they say there have been huge portraits hung of her, and from time to time they see tears flowing from her eyes, and other things of this nature from their saints and so on. Now, this is not lies, brothers. These people wouldn't make this up necessarily. We say, we as Muslims, yes, it is possible. We don't say we believe in them completely. It could be an untruth, but it is possible. And we say it is caused by Shaitan. Shaitan does have the power, and Shaitan can cause it to happen, to deceive people. This is how he misleads people today. There are the case of Muslims who say they have seen and experienced or had similar experiences with the photographs and paintings of the saints that they worship. But that is something we are still coming to. So let's not go into the post-Islamic period. We're talking about the pre-Islamic period, all right? This is how Shaitan used to deceive the people of that particular day. Now they say, here is a major, Hud alayhi salatu wasalam, Nuh alayhi salatu wasalam, Salih alayhi salatu wasalam, and all the anbiyas of the period preaching. What proof have they got? People asked them, show us God. They couldn't show God. They said, let God speak to us. They couldn't show. God spoke to them, yes, but God couldn't speak to the people. Allah subhanahu wa ta'ala did not speak and address himself directly to the people. They say, look, when we pray to the fire, when we pray to the stone, when we pray to the idol, when we pray to the tree, then we hear the voice of God speaking and addressing us from this fire, from this tree, and from this rock, from this stone, from this totem, and so on. So that is God, truly God, or the Spirit of God dominates and occupies that object. When we address ourselves and pray to that object, we know we are praying to God, for God's Spirit is in that object. But, O Hud alayhi salam, O Nuh alayhi salam, when we ask God to speak to us, then through an object or through the heavens, we do not hear anything. You merely preach what you say is the truth, and you say you are the messenger of God, and whatever you say is from God. But we know you, O Nuh, and we know you, O Lut, and we know you, O Salih. We do not believe that what you say is from God. Here we have proof, by you we have no proof. And in this way, Shaitan deceived the people. And this is how hundreds and thousands of prophets did not succeed in their mission and in their task. And Shaitan succeeded. But Shaitan succeeded in misleading people. There was always a group, however, after each prophet that succeeded, who maintained and retained the truth as each prophet came. So basically that is what fetishism is. It is not complete idolatry we're talking here about, because here we're talking about love, we're talking about exclusivity, we're talking about wonder, we're talking about awe, we're talking about sentiment, we're talking about emotional. Shaitan whispered into the hearts of the pre-Islamic peoples, into their hearts and minds he whispered that belief in these fetishes would bring great advantages, favors, and benefits to them, and they would procure through them the services of powerful spirits. Here's another thing that Shaitan told them. If you worship this object, if you worship this fire, this tree, this rock, then I will see to it, said Shaitan to them, that great blessings you will receive, great harvests, you will receive a lot of material benefits, lots of favors, your journeys will be safe, and so forth and so on. This is how Shaitan deceived them. And he told them that I will leave a powerful spirit in this totem and in this rock and in this object that you love and you worship. I will leave it, and
This spirit will serve you. When you come here and you call my spirit, meaning the spirit of God or Shaitan that is deceiving people that he is God, when you come here and you call my name, I will be present. And then the people would see that from that cave or whatever

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Otherwise we don't know whether we will. With Allah Tabarak wa Ta'ala's fazal ihsan, with his kindness we have reached the 26th night, and if Allah Ta'ala wills and if he blesses us with life, then we will see the 27th night. Otherwise we don't know whether we will see it. So therefore, as I mentioned in after Asr also, that we must not become complacent. It is Allah Tabaraka wa Ta'ala who wants to open the doors of his maghfirat, of his rahmat, of his mercy for us. So we should not just wait for one particular night and then say, well, that is Laylatul Qadr, I will make ibadat that night and that's the end of the story. The greatest after all, Rasulullah sallallahu alayhi wa sallam, the greatest after Allah tabaraka wa ta'ala. No one more closer to Allah ta'ala than him. No one having more ma'rifat of Allah ta'ala than him. Nobody having more closer bond with Allah Ta'ala than him. Absolutely sinless, masoom, no question of sinning, protected by Allah Tabaraka wa Ta'ala. All Anbiya alayhi salatu wa salam are born masoom. But yet look at the effort that he makes. If ordinary human beings, if ordinary Muslims around the globe, and millions of them, we mustn't think it's one or two here or there, millions of them, if they can experience a Laylatul Qadr, if they can experience a Laylatul Qadr, in different times, or in different years, they have different experiences. So do we think that Nabi alayhi salatu wasalam, Allah tabaraka wa ta'ala kept him unaware of that experience of Laylatul Qadr? Even though Nabi alayhi salatu wasalam has mentioned that once, it is mentioned in the Hadith Sharif, the gist of meaning of which is he came outside to inform the people that this night is going to be Laylatul Qadr. The fixation of the night, that exactly certain night of Ramadan is going to be Laylatul Qadr. But when he came outside, two Muslims were arguing, quarreling over something or the other. And then he said, well, Allah Tabaraka wa Ta'ala took away the knowledge of that Laylatul Qadr, or that fixation was taken away. That means exactly now, which night. And then he said, well, search in these nights. So that Hadith Sharif, we're not going into any detailed explanation of that, it clearly indicates that Nabi alayhi salatu wasalam was already informed. Then that fixation was taken away means that now it was not fixed that it's going to be 21st, 23rd, 27th, 29th, whatever it is. But for the ummah, Allah tabaraka wa ta'ala made that as a rahmat. If it had been fixed, say to 21st, if we missed the 21st, all of us would have been despondent, disappointed, and then we would have just spent the remaining nights of the month of Ramadan in a state of depression, if the person had some ishq and muhabbat of Allah ta'ala. But due to some negligence, he missed out on the 21st or 23rd. So look at Allah Ta'ala's ihsan, that he left it open for us, that now search. That means whichever night after that Allah Tabaraka wa Ta'ala wills, in that particular year will be Laylatul Qadr. But as far as the believer is concerned, he can expect every night. He doesn't know which night is going to be. So he can carry on like that till the end. At least he has hope. That is what Islam and Deen is. It's all about hope in Allah Tabaraka wa Ta'ala. There is no question of despairing of Allah Ta'ala's mercy. But the only

Anything that Allah Tabaraka wa Ta'ala does not like is a person becomes arrogant, obstinate, openly engages and indulges in sins, and then he doesn't even have any kind of regret and hasrat over those sins. We have so much of hasrat over things that we miss out in life, but when we miss out on this ibadah, zikr, tilawat, and especially in these mubarak nights, then we don't have a great regret also. We take it for granted. Well, that is life. Carry on. Mujhko jeene ka sahara chahiye, gham tumhara dil hamara chahiye, mujhko jeene ka sahara chahiye.

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Allah, I need a support in this life of mine. I have explained this poetry many, many times. This is a dua. Oh Allah, I need support. Everybody wants some support. Children look for support. 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Teachers look for support. 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Everyone is looking for some kind of support. Say, oh Allah, I require your support to live in this world and to get all, to over all those obstacles and problems and difficulties and hardships. I need your support. Gham tumhara dil hamara chahiye. I need your love in my heart. Your muhabbat, O Allah, and it should be my heart. Each and every one of us should be desirous of that. Bahre ulfat ka kinara chahi. The ocean of the love of Allah tabaraka wa ta'ala. He say, I seek, O Allah, the ocean, the shore of the ocean of your love. Bahre ulfat ka kinara chahi. Sar hamara dar tumhara chahiye. It should be my head and your door. Ah, if only a person can understand this, and he seeks it from Allah tabaraka wa ta'ala, and he is blessed with it, then he's got the ni'mat of both the worlds. Because he will have Allah with him. Mujhko jeene ka sahara chahiye. And if Allah tabaraka wa ta'ala says, I accept your dua and I become your support, I become your sahara, I am with you. And he says, Gham tumhara dil hamara chahiye. Allah ta'ala says, Alhamdulillah. Allah tabaraka wa ta'ala says, I have accepted your dua and I have chosen your heart for my love. And then he says, Bahre ulfat ka kinara chahiye. If we picture an ocean, that is the ocean of the love of Allah tabaraka wa ta'ala, and the person gets the shore of that ocean, and then sar hamara dar tumhara chahiye. Oh Allah, my head and your door. If a person has got all these things, a combination of all these things, then what is he then short of? What will he then be missing in life? What will then he have a regret over? Because he's got everything. Mujhko jeene

mujhko jeene ka sahara chahiye. 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And Allah tabaraka wa ta'ala, He has given us the prescription that if you want me to be with you, if you want my mercy to be with you, if you want my forgiveness, my mercy, everything, what must you do? إِنَّ رَحْمَةَ اللَّهِ قَرِيبٌ مِّنَ الْمُحْسِنِينَ. The mercy of Allah tabaraka wa ta'ala is close to the doers of good. The person has got goodness in his life, he's got sifat of ihsan in his life, he's doing good deeds, good actions. Allah Ta'ala says in His mercy is very, very close to that person. So that is the prescription. Now who can they be in this audience, or those who may be listening over receivers or anywhere in the world, who does not desire as a Muslim that Allah Tabaraka wa Ta'ala should be his support? That for his life in this world, Allah Ta'ala should be at his side all the time. So it is in his hands. Either he keeps Allah Ta'ala's support with him, or he distances himself. He himself creates the barrier. He himself creates the obstacles. He himself distances himself from that mercy of Allah Tabaraka wa Ta'ala. It is in his hands. Allah Tabaraka wa Ta'ala has explained to us in the Quran Sharif how we can get Allah Ta'ala's help and support. إِن تَنْصُرُوا اللَّهَ يَنْصُرْكُمْ وَيُثَبِّتْ أَقْدَامَكُمْ. Help the deen of Allah Tabaraka wa Ta'ala. Make nusrat of the deen of Allah Tabaraka wa Ta'ala. Allah Tabaraka wa Ta'ala will help you. Now the nusrat and the help of the deen is in many, many ways. Now if that person is first going to make amal on the deen of Allah Ta'ala, then only he can be helping the deen of Allah Ta'ala. Otherwise we are causing an obstruction. If through our actions, if our actions are not in accordance with Allah Tabaraka wa Ta'ala's will, wish and desire, so then how can we be assisting the deen of Allah Tabaraka wa Ta'ala? Because people are going to look at us and they will create all kinds of impression in their mind about who a Muslim is. Whatever will be the action of the Muslim, they will say, well, this is a Muslim. This is what Islam is. They will attribute it to Islam. Whereas Islam got nothing to do with those evil actions and deeds. So, mujhko jeene ka sahara chahiye. Once the person has got that yaqeen, he is doing the right things, and then he's got the yaqeen that Allah tabaraka wa ta'ala listens. And Allah tabaraka wa ta'ala is the best of all supports. Because all the means of the world are in the control of Allah Ta'ala. He is the one who creates the means. And He will make the means either beneficial for the person, or He will make that means a means of failure for that person. It is in Allah Ta'ala's hands. That motor car can cause the person to reach his destination safely. And also that motor car can become his mouth car. That it leads him to the Qabristan. Now that is in the hands of Allah Ta'ala. But of course those accidents and people who die in such circumstances, we don't say that they have a bad death. We must not look at the outside of a person and conclude that the person has had a very, very bad death. Sometimes in an accident you don't even find any piece of the body. Everything is smashed. Head is smashed, body is smashed, sometimes burnt. So that doesn't mean that the person had a very, very bad death. It could have been a shahadat for him. Therefore, in the history of Islam, if we have to look, we always find examples so that we can get consolation. There are so many accidents which have taken place recently, and then people make comments like that. What a terrible death the person had. We can't come to that conclusion. We don't know what kind of a person that was. We don't know what was his position in the sight of Allah Tabaraka wa Ta'ala. When did that person make sincere tawbah, cried before Allah Ta'ala and gained forgiveness for all his sins? We don't know. And Allah Ta'ala wanted to give him some stages of shahadat, which through his ibadat, zikr, tilawat, probably he couldn't have reached it. So he gave it to him in this form. The person who drowns is a shaheed, al-ghariq or shaheed. And so many categories, over 45 have been mentioned, or different numbers have been mentioned. So now those people who drown, or the person was walking and one wall collapsed, or the building collapsed and the person was crushed beneath it,
is a form of shahadat. So many other things that have been mentioned, which we have discussed many times. So we don't know. We must not just look at the outside and come to conclusion. So what I was saying is that in the history of Islam, we will find examples. Now look at the love that Rasulullah Pak sallallahu alayhi wa sallam had for his beloved uncle Hazrat Hamza radiallahu ta'ala. But look at the shahadat of Hazrat Hamza radiallahu ta'ala. And yet he is called Sayyidu Shuhada. Hamza radiallahu anhu is Sayyidu Shuhada. But outwardly look at his body. The ears are cut off. The nose is cut off. The chest is open. The liver is removed. The heart is removed. And in such a condition that Nabi alayhi salatu wasalam, who was a rock of patience, mountain of patience, but he too could not resist. And tears rolled down his cheeks looking at the body of his uncle in the plains of Uhud. That kind of shahadat. So outwardly look at his body, but look at the stages of Hazrat Hamza radiallahu ta'ala. Hazrat Hamza is called Sayyidu Shuhada Hamza. So we must not conclude by just looking at the outside that this person has had a terrible death or very bad death. That only Allah ta'ala knows. So the person says, oh Allah, I want your support. Now if this person has the support of Allah ta'ala, so then Allah ta'ala will keep creating the means for him. In whatever his difficulty, whatever his problem, Allah ta'ala will create the means to come out of that problem. وَمَنْ يَتَّقِ اللَّهَ يَجْعَلْ لَهُ مَخْرَجًا وَيَرْزُقُهُ مِنْ حَيْثُ لَا يَحْتَسِبُ. So Allah ta'ala is the one who will create then the conditions. He will get the person out of all his difficulties, hardship and suffering. He will provide for the person for him. In whatever his difficulty, whatever his problem, Allah ta'ala will create the means to come out of that problem. وَمَنْ يَتَّقِ اللَّهَ يَجْعَلْ لَهُ مَخْرَجًا وَيَرْزُقُهُ مِنْ حَيْثُ لَا يَحْتَسِبُ. So Allah ta'ala is the one who will create then the conditions. He will get the person out of all his difficulties, hardship and suffering. He will provide for the person from sources unknown to him. So many different things happen in a person's life, different kinds of experience people have. So we must seek from Allah tabaraka wa ta'ala that, Ya Allah, we are extremely weak. We don't even have any deeds and actions. We got no capital. How many people sometimes they say, I want to start a business, but I got no capital. They say, I got no capital. But he wants to start something. So if he keeps on telling a few people, then somebody comes up and says, don't worry, I will give you the capital, you start. Doesn't it happen in many cases? People will say, I got no capital, but I got the expertise, I got the knowledge, I got this, I got that. So somebody will come up and say, all right, now man, I will give you support, I will give you the capital, and then you start. And then we will have some partnership, we will share in the profits. Now Allah tabaraka wa ta'ala doesn't want to share in any profits with us. If we tell to Allah tabaraka wa ta'ala, I got no capital of good deeds, the only thing I've got is my sins, which I present before you. I ask you to forgive my sins and come to my help and my assistance. So Allah tabaraka wa ta'ala, if he makes a decision, then he will give us the strength, the courage, the himmat, and he will take us along.

that example so many places I gave, and so many people said that it has an impact, an effect on the heart. That if a child, if a student is writing examinations and that paper is difficult, very difficult, and this person is dumbfounded, is stuck, he cannot get going. So now the examiner is walking past and he says, "Dear boy, what is the problem with you?" He says, "The problem is, sir, the examination paper is very, very difficult. I cannot seem to get going." He said, "All right, don't worry. Now put your hand into my hand and I will write all the answers for you." So this examiner, the one who set the paper, he himself is writing the answers. If he writes the answers, now will there be any difficulty? So who is the one that sends the tests and the trials? Allah Ta'ala is the one who sends the tests and the trials. Now the person is making ruju towards that same Allah Ta'ala and say, "Oh Allah, it is extremely difficult for me. I am very, very weak. I can't seem to pass this examination. So I plead to you and I beg you to become my support. Mujhko jeene ka sahara chahiye." Then Allah Ta'ala says, "Well, put your hands into my hand." Not literally, metaphorically, meaning that become mine, become obedient to me, become obedient to my beloved Rasul sallallahu alaihi wasallam. Thereafter there will be no examination that will be difficult for you, because then I will take you along. Mujhko jeene ka

बस उन को पुकारा चाहिए, गम में बस उन

instead of all the Bollywood songs, learn this. Who knows when Allah subhanahu wa ta'ala says that I have accepted your plea and your faryad before me. I have become your support. I have forgiven your sins. I am giving you the shores of the ocean of love of mine. I am selecting your heart for my muhabbat. Mujhko jeene ka sahara chahiye.

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have no respect in the world. My beloved Allah, become ours and make us yours. Forgive us, our wives and children, our brothers and sisters, parents, family members, and ummah of Rasulullah sallallahu alaihi wasallam. We have no capital, my beloved Allah, of good deeds to present before you. We have nothing to invest in the Akhirat, my Allah. We only have our mountains of sins and oceans of sins. You gave man the technology, my beloved Allah, of computer chips. One press of the button and all the information is deleted. Press the delete button of our sins, my Allah. Man uses dynamite sticks and blows up huge mountains. My beloved Allah, blow away the mountains of our sins. Mujhko jeene ka sahara chahiye, mujhko jeene ka sahara.

0: 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We are extremely weak servants of yours. 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Make us obedient to you and your Rasul sallallahu alayhi wa sallam. Put the love of good deeds into our hearts. Put the hatred of sins into our hearts. Whoever is sick and ailing, give them shifa. We are physically ill, we are spiritually sick. We know, my beloved Allah, that sometimes physical ailments can be a rahmat and a mercy in disguise. Even if it is a rahmat, change it to the rahmat of good health. For we are extremely weak, my Allah. We are not in that caliber, we are not in that group. Ya Allah, we are from the sinful ones. So forgive us and forgive the ummah of Rasulullah sallallahu alayhi wa sallam. Those who are weak, give them strength. Those who are in poverty, give them halal wealth. Those who are in difficulties, problems, pain and suffering, remove their difficulties and their problems. Those whose children have gone on to drinks and drugs and vices and evils, bring them back onto Sirat-e-Mustaqim. Those who have no children, bless them with pious children. Ya Allah, bless us with all the goodness that Nabi alayhi salam
1: has promised. إنما يتذكر أولو الألباب الذين يوفون بعهد الله ولا ينقضون الميثاق والذين يصلون ما أمر الله به أن يوصل ويخشون ربهم ويخافون سوء الحساب صدق الله العظيم. علماء کرام, most respected brothers, I have recited some ayat of Surah Ar-Ra'd 18, 19 and 20. Verses 18, 19 and 20. Now we have been discussing this over the past 3 or 4 weeks, and many aspects of this verse has already been discussed. But of course it is the Qur'an Sharif, and the Qur'an Sharif is an ocean. There is no bottom to this ocean. People have been writing tafasir, they have been commentating, they have been expounding, and they have been talking for ages and ages, but nobody can reach any kind of completion. I mentioned on some other occasion that if you have to look at the tafasir of the Qur'an Sharif in Baghdad and many other places in those days, the volumes that were written, it's unbelievable. There is a report of even a tafsir that was of 200 volumes. 200 volumes, what must have been in there? But of course, when the libraries of Baghdad were destroyed, the waters of the Euphrates and the waters of the rivers there, the ink of those books due to the destruction that took place. The inks of those books turn the waters of the rivers into ink. That much, because it used to be handwritten. What legacy of Islam, what legacy of the Muslims were destroyed? It is because of our weakness, our shortcomings. Allah tabaraka wa ta'ala does not have muhabbat with just names. Muslim names are not sufficient for Allah ta'ala's muhabbat and Allah ta'ala's nusrat and Allah ta'ala's help. It is not sufficient. If it was sufficient, then Abdullah bin Ubay, so his first name is Abdullah, Banda of Allah Ta'ala. Yet he was the Ra'asul Munafiqeen, the leader of the hypocrites, the leader of the Munafiqeen, but his name was Abdullah. Like that, so many other Munafiqeen in the time of Nabi alayhi salatu wasalam, they had Muslim names. What other names did they have? So if we think that just because we have Muslim names, or in countries that we claim to be Muslim countries, we have large population who are Muslims, so it is sufficient now for Allah Ta'ala's nusrat and help to reach them, irrespective of what their actions are and what their deeds are, then it's not going to happen. The whole history of Islam we have, that when the Muslims were obedient to Allah Ta'ala and His Nabi alayhi salatu wasalam, then look at the progress that they made. Look at the progress, look at the taraqqi, as we say, they made. And under what difficult conditions Allah Tabaraka wa Ta'ala assisted them and helped them. The opposition can be fully armed. The opposition can have large numbers. The opposition can have everything that we can think of from the material world to support their armies. But Allah Ta'ala's angels, who can fight them? Allah Ta'ala sent His angels down in the Battle of Badr and other places. So Allah Ta'ala's nusrat and help will come when the Muslims first have their actions according to the Quran and Sunnah. Now this is something that we listen to repeatedly in all lectures and talks and waz and nasihats. We say the same thing, everybody else says the same thing. Even if the person is not obeying Allah Ta'ala and His Nabi alayhi salatu wasalam, in fact they are in the midst of haram, but they too, they will say the same thing. That it is in the obedience of Allah Ta'ala that Allah Tabaraka wa Ta'ala sends down His help and assistance. And there is no lack of evidence, whole Islamic history is filled. Now we are very quick to blame everybody else but ourselves. For whatever is happening around the world, we blame everybody else but ourselves. We can see how Allah Tabaraka wa Ta'ala is showing His force and His power. Wherever earthquakes and tremors and disasters take place nowadays, then most of the times they say that for the first time in 100 years, for the first time in 200 years, for the first time in decades, for the first time after decades, this disaster has taken place. Look at Haiti now. It's very sad, whether it is a Muslim or a non-Muslim, we should not look at that. Any person suffering, it should pain our heart. It is a different issue that the person, if he has left this world as a Muslim and as a believer, then it is a kind of shahadat and the person will get jannat. But on the other hand, if the person is a disbeliever, then of course we know that Jahannam is the abode. But the people who are still living and suffering, then there is no question of Muslim or non-Muslim. It is our duty to help and assist. But the fact is that we must take lessons, we must take lessons. The mighty powers of the world, so-called mighty powers, superpowers, with all their military might and with everything at their disposal, can do absolutely nothing. Which Al-Qaeda was behind it? Why didn't they go looking and searching for Al-Qaeda that caused the destruction, that brought about the collapse of so many buildings and the loss of thousands of lives? They cannot even count at present how many gone. The tsunamis that came, 250,000, they said this could be worse than that. But we are only satisfied with a little bit of comment, some comment we make. Tabsira, as they call it. Our majalis are full of tabsira, meaning we pass comments, we sit down and have a discussion. That's all, discussion. This happened, that happened. But what lessons did we take from that? Look at Allah Ta'ala's power, and this is just a fraction, not even a fraction, of that power that Allah Tabaraka wa Ta'ala has. It's not even a fraction. And just His hukam, that's all. Kun fayakun. Finish. No preparation required, that first you must build up some kind of military strength and power and accumulate weapons and force and thereafter go and attack. Nothing like that. Allah Ta'ala's army is unlimited. Everything comes to a standstill just with Allah Ta'ala's one army, and that is the snow. In these superpowers. In our countries we do not have that much snowfall as they have in Europe, in America, in Canada. In these parts of the world, the amount of snow that they have, other countries don't have that much. We have some snowfall now and again. But these powers which claim to be superpowers, Allah Tabaraka wa Ta'ala shows it with the soft flakes of snow that fall. They use all the military might, they have steel and armored plates and everything else. Allah Ta'ala sends down soft, flaky snow. And it keeps coming and coming and coming until it forms ice. And finished, the person's cars cannot move, the tanks cannot move, the aeroplanes cannot take off. Everything at a standstill, complete standstill. Now that is just one part of Allah Tabaraka wa Ta'ala's army. Just one part. Snowfall. And everything at a standstill. Gale force winds, drought, famine, earthquakes, tsunamis, and all these things. If everything has to be put together, and just for a few minutes Allah Tabaraka wa Ta'ala causes it to run through the countries of the world, can anybody survive? So we take no lessons from this. That is our weakness. We put our blame on everybody else but ourselves. 4,000 Muslim shops burnt in Karachi. 4,000 in just one area. 4,000 Muslim shops were burnt. Now who burned those Muslim shops? Now we will blame everybody. Just the other day we were talking and somebody was saying that it's America behind this, and so and so behind it, and so and so behind it. So there can be many, many people behind it. Will the enemies of Islam ever have a nice conference and have a big get together and thereafter announce that we should all support the Muslim Ummah and we should work towards unity in the Muslim Ummah and we must make sure that the Muslim Ummah attains great heights and reaches the highest levels of success and prosperity and progress? Will any enemy of Islam do that? Do we expect that from anybody? Or they will work hard that Muslim Ummah must make namaz 5 times a day, give zakat, fast. They are going to do what they are meant for, and that is opposition, enmity, hatred. Now in that they will do lots of things. Treachery, betrayal. Look at the war that took place in 1967. On the one hand, it was as if Russia was a great friend of Egypt. And after that, what happened? So there is a great weakness, a major weakness that we have, but we place the blame on others. They will do what they have to do, but if the Muslim Ummah is united, if they say that we are not going to fall for these temptations, we are not going to be bought off by the dollars and the pounds and the euros, irrespective of what amount they flood into our country, we are not going to accept. We will rather survive on the bare necessities instead of having palaces and mansions and bungalows. We will live in desert sand, we will live in the tents, but we will not be bought off. We will not become a commodity for sale. That the greater the price paid by some other country, then the greater our saliva flows. We will not become that. Otherwise, in which time and chapter of Islamic history were the bribes not offered? Was there any time that bribes were not offered? Look at the history of Islam. Which time can we say that bribes were not offered? Right from the very beginning, bribes were offered. This is what I mentioned to the person. Right from the very beginning, bribes were offered. So there is nothing to worry about third force and fourth force. Of course, we have to be alert, we have to be vigilant. We cannot go to sleep and say, well, everything will happen as is supposed to be happening and there's no responsibility and obligation on the Ummah at large. That is not Islam. In Islam, there was programming, there was administration, there was defense, there was preparation, military preparation, everything was there. Nabi alayhi salatu wasalam, I have mentioned this many times and I will keep on repeating if it comes to my mind at an appropriate time, because nothing planned. I have repeated this many times that when it comes to tawakkul and yaqeen in Allah tabaraka wa ta'ala, then we mention these incidents, no doubt, that Allah ta'ala sent down the angels. The Muslims were only 313 in the Battle of Badr. Allah tabaraka wa ta'ala sent down angels, 3,000 or 5,000. So does it mean that after the Muslims experienced victory because of this assistance and help of Allah ta'ala, so therefore Nabi alayhi salatu wasalam in all future battles never made any preparation? When it came to the Battle of Uhud, then Nabi alayhi salatu wasalam addressed the Sahabas and said that, my dear companions, you all saw how we were victorious in the Battle of Badr, where we had not really set out for battle, we had just gone to capture that caravan and it ended up with battle, and there were only 313 of us, but Allah ta'ala sent down his help and we saw even the angels with our own eyes, so therefore now there's no need for any preparation, go and sleep and Allah Ta'ala will give us victory. Did he say that? Look at the preparation that he is making. He is wearing coat of arms, he is wearing helmet. Nabi alayhi salatu wasalam is making the full preparation. He is making the safs of the Sahabas, giving them every kind of direction. Of course, the whole Battle of Uhud, if we have to discuss, it is really something that inspires a person. So Nabi alayhi salatu wasalam made preparation for that battle. 70 sahabas came shaheed in that battle. With their blood they wrote the history of Islam. Uhud ke shaheedo ke khune wafa se sabak le ke paband dastur honga. So there was no question of the Muslims having gone to sleep after that. They made full preparation. Again, look at the other battles, the Battle of Trench again. Nabi alayhi salatu wasalam did not say that the angels will come and dig up the trench. Did he say, after that Salman radiallahu ta'ala anhu had advised that we dig up a trench, and that was a time when poverty was at its extreme, when the greatest after Allah, Rasul Pak sallallahu alayhi wasallam, when the Sahabi said that I've got a stone tied on my belly due to hunger, then he raises up his kurta and shows two stones tied to his belly. But he's engaged in the digging of the trench. So again there was preparation. He didn't say that the angels will come down and dig up the trench. Whatever was within the means and capacity of the Muslims, they used. and then they trust in Allah Ta'ala. But they knew that the real help of Allah Ta'ala will come only on their obedience. This they knew very, very well, that it's only in the obedience of Allah Ta'ala that help will come. So I was saying that this 4,000 or these 4,000 shops that were burnt in Karachi, whichever third force was behind it, whether it was the Americans behind it or the Jews behind it or the Zionists behind it or whoever was behind it, we got no problem with that. In all ages and all times these type of things happened. The enemy is united. Look at the confederation of the armies in the same battle of Trench. But how Allah Ta'ala then sent His mother then help. So these bribes were offered from those days. To say Egypt was bribed, this one was bribed and that one was bribed, we understand they were bribed, but who are they? Are they not Muslims? So why should we blame those who are offering the bribes? Why should we not blame those who are accepting the bribes? Why is it that all the time we are thinking of those who are offering the bribes, that we give you so much dollars a year, we give you so much of euros a year, we give you so much of military assistance and technology and everything else. So those who are offering the bribe, they are doing their job. We have to think of ourselves, that why should we accept those bribes? Was Nabi alayhi salatu wasalam not offered a bribe? So this bribe thing is carrying on from the very, very early days of Islam. They said, if you want wealth, then we will give you any amount of wealth that you ask for. If you're interested in marrying, then we'll give you, get you married to the best of our women. And if you want to be our chief, we'll make you our chief. Whatever it is. But you must not propagate this deen. I'm just giving you the gist of it. But you must not propagate this deen. You must not call people towards the oneness of Allah Ta'ala. You must not ask them to distance themselves from the worship of idols. You must not invite towards Islam, in other words. Nabi alayhi salatu wasalam, what was his reply? Even if you give me the sun on my right hand and moon on the left, he told his uncle, tell them that even they give the sun in the right hand, moon on the left, then too I will not give it up. So bribes was offered. Right from that time bribes were offered. So if our Muslim countries are accepting those bribes, if they are unconcerned, look at the drones that are being used. In whose country they are using it? From whose country they are launching it? And who are they destroying with those drones? They can say so many militants died, so many militants died. Who are those militants? But if the ihsas of the ummah is dead, then who do you blame? We have become a nation that is murda now. Money has become our god. If there are a few exceptions in the world, there may be. But generally, money has become our god. For the sake of money, a person is unconcerned, and that is what these ayat were referring to also when we're talking about the rights, when we're talking about relationships, when we're talking about family. Allah Ta'ala asked us to maintain those ties. Nabi alayhi salatu wasalam, how many places and how many times he gave glad tidings to the people who maintain family ties. Help and assist those people who are in need, especially in the family. What is the purpose of building huge masajid and giving millions towards madrasas and other kinds of projects? Nothing wrong in giving. When the person's own sister, own brother, own father, own mother, own family member is suffering, is in distress, what will Allah Ta'ala be pleased with? We don't say you mustn't give it for all other projects, must give as much as you wish to. But Nabi alayhi salatu wasalam, look at the emphasis that he placed. So the maintenance of those ties. So I was saying, look at these drones which they are using. From which country are they launching? Are they launching it from America? Logistical support, they say, our country gives them logistical support. So money has become our God. In the pursuit of this money, the person is unconcerned who dies in the process, who is killed, whose shops are burnt, and whose possessions are destroyed, and which family ties are broken. The person is unconcerned. We are happy. Our namaz is excellent. Our namaz is excellent. They say in our country, namaz is, our masajid are packed to capacity. Therefore, that Hadith Sharif again, last week, which we discussed at length, that Nabi alayhi salatu wasalam is reported to have said to the effect that if a person has got four things, he is blessed by Allah tabaraka wa ta'ala with four things, then he does not have to grieve and disappointed that he does not have anything else in his life. There are lots of things people have in their lives. Person can have good home, good shop, good car, good children, plenty of wealth, everything he can have. Nothing wrong with that. If Allah Ta'ala blesses the person with that, there's nothing wrong. As long as it comes in a halal way and the person uses it correctly. But what is to be really acquired is what Nabi alayhi salatu wasalam mentioned, that if the person has got those four things, then he doesn't have to bother that he is deprived of anything else, or he doesn't have anything else. And the first thing they mentioned was trustworthiness. Trustworthiness, truthfulness in speech, good akhlaq and character, and halal earnings. These four things. I discussed it at length last week. Person must have trustworthiness. Amanat must be fulfilled. This is what these ayat were discussing. The pledge and promise that the person has made with Allah Ta'baraka wa Ta'ala, or with whomsoever the person has made any kind of pledge and promise, it has to be fulfilled. Not taking it very casual that this is amanat, so what? And the only thing that we know of amanat is if somebody gives us some few rands to look after. But I explained that everything is an amanat. Our life is an amanat. Our sight is an amanat. Our hearing and speech is amanat. Our time is amanat. If we're working for somebody, that is amanat. If the person is a boss, he's Amin also. If the person is a father, then he's also Amin. The children are his amanat. It's a great explanation also. So the fulfillment of all that, and truthfulness in speech. Now this is lacking. If you look at trustworthiness, how many people complain, how many people, without exaggeration. My brother was in charge and he transferred everything into his name. My uncle was in charge, he transferred everything into his name. I left something and went and gave power of attorney. So the person really exercised that power of attorney and took away all the power that I had. He transferred all the power to himself. There was nothing left after that. Look at the cheating in weight and measurement in our shops and businesses. How many a times we know that what is marked on that garment, or what is marked on that article, or in the packaging, or when the person is actually weighing, then there are different methods of cheating and deceiving. Poor people, poor customers, they do not even know. They come from the villages here and there, or from the rural areas, and they come there to the cashier. Because of those cash registers and the technology, where do they know about it? So the person starts pressing a few buttons here and there, but in the meantime is already starting it off with 5 rand and 6 rand and 10 rand extra. And then he says, we give you one chewing gum free. Who are we cheating? Then when the azab of Allah tabaraka wa ta'ala comes, it comes in different forms. For the person himself and his family and his friends, or his own society, he becomes an azab. Therefore we are told that if you see anything wrong, then stop it. من رآ منكم منكرا فليغيره بيده فإن لم يستطع فبلسانه وإن لم يستطع فبقلبه وذلك أضعف الإيمان. The person can use force without creating any kind of fitna, because that is from the government level. But within the level of the home, the person has got some authority over his children and others. Then without creating fitna, then it is permissible to use a certain degree of authority. If the person cannot do that, then belisani, with his tongue at least say something. We have completely stopped saying anything to anybody. All the time we just say, well, it's going to create problems, it's going to create problems. So if we're going to keep saying create problem, then how are we going to make Amar bil Ma'ruf Nahi Anil Munkar? If everybody says that no, mustn't tell anybody anything, then can deen spread? Can we have Amar bil Ma'ruf Nahi Anil Munkar? I give the example that if a person is sitting in the wazukhana there, and the person next to him has got the tap wide open, it's flowing, the water is flowing, gushing, and this person is making miswak, at that time to politely tell that person that, look, this is it is not permissible to waste water, it's israf. Tell him politely. He may get upset, but it is our duty to tell the person. In the same way, there are many, many things. I mean, this is just one small example I'm just giving to you. Within the home, outside the home, in our businesses. In the business also, there are partners, and one partner wants to go to the bank and borrow money on interest and then say, we'll make our business progress and we'll be able to make much, much more and all that. So the other partner has to tell him, I'm very sorry, either we terminate our partnership, but I can't buy cancer, because touching interest, paying interest to the banks or taking interest is cancerous. It not only destroys the wealth, sometimes it even destroys the iman of the person, if the person begins to justify everything. And most of the time, those people who are borrowing big, big monies from the banks, they are the ones

But why are they borrowing so much from the banks? Because we do not know what's going to happen. 94, we do not know what's going to happen. Just before that, when there was a fear of revolution and destruction of life and property, so they said borrow from the banks, so that if anything happens, then you leave everything behind and carry on. So who loses? The bank loses. We don't lose anything. Monkey tricks, as we see. The Bani Israel, one time, the monkey tricks they were playing. Allah Tabaraka wa Ta'ala told them there was not fish on Saturday. So on Friday night, they're going to put the nets, and they're going to put the rods, and they're going to put everything. And on Saturday morning, plenty of fish comes. Allah Tabaraka wa Ta'ala is to also send plenty full of fish on that Saturday. And it fills up in all those nets and everything. And they pull it out on Sunday. Then they say, we never fished on Saturday. So Allah Ta'ala ordered that they must be turned into apes and pigs. So let us take life a little more seriously. We don't say you mustn't be cheerful, you mustn't be happy, you mustn't be laughing, no joking, nothing. That is not Islam. In Islam there's a place for laughter, for joke, for happiness, for cheer, for everything. But within the heart there must be that khawf of Allah Ta'ala, khashiyat in our hearts. Azmat of Allah Ta'ala must be weighing in our hearts. Allah is watching us. He is the all-powerful, almighty, all-seeing, all-hearing, all-knowing creator. And as I explained that, look at his power. We pity those people who are suffering in Haiti and other parts of the world where there's disasters. And whether they're Muslims or non-Muslims, as I said, it is our duty to help. But take the lessons that look at Allah Ta'ala's might, Allah Ta'ala's power, Allah Ta'ala's qudrat. Can we say our homes are very, very secure? Our buildings are very, very secure. Our flats are very secure. We got all the latest technology. And the foundation of our building is gone deep into the ground. Therefore, nothing can happen. So let us not fool ourselves. That is what the people of the towers also thought at one time. 9/11 they talk about. On the 8th, we were right there at the towers. And whilst looking at the towers, this is what those American brothers were saying. Tallest building, this, that. Then some other American we met said, oh, America is a great country, great country. No crime, no this, no that. And we can leave everything outside. Your South Africa, a lot of crime. Our American parks and our American buildings and our American technology and American this and American that. And next thing, that same evening in the Bayan there, in one of the masjids. Believe me, that masjid was packed to capacity that night. And from the little child to the eldest person, there are witnesses, go and ask them. There was something that happened that none of us can really put a tab on. Little children to the eldest, white bearded people, they were crying like babies in that dua. And I myself was feeling something is going to happen. And I mentioned in that bayan there that I have traveled many countries with Allah Ta'ala's fazal. And I've given bayans in many, many places. And wherever I traveled, I felt comfortable. But this is one trip that I've been feeling very, very restless. As if something is going to happen. One friend was forcing, he says, please change your program and schedule. And I want to take you to Florida. And because of the pressure that he was putting, I confirmed it. And then again I said, no, leave it for some other time. And the next day it was exactly that same flight that he was talking about. We arrived this side and breakfast time we heard about what happened there. So they were tall towers. Now look at Dubai's competition. There's no more competition in good deeds, good actions. The Sahaba Ikram radiallahu anhu majmain were recognized by their competition in good deeds and actions. Our whole competition is in nothing but exactly that in which the kuffar, the mushrikeen, Yahud and Nasara compete. Don't misunderstand me, I'm not saying that it is not permissible to build huge and tall buildings. I'm not a

0: talking about that. I'm talking about the competition, that Dubai was competing. And they say that this building, 200 floors or whatever they call it, is the highest building now in the world. But when somebody had to ask the contractors that what is the limit, they said there's no limit. We don't know. In other words, we will keep on observing and watching. If any other country has to reach that height, then we'll put another one floor. And if somebody reaches that height, then we'll put another extra floor. So we'll always remain with the tallest and the highest. Ana rabbukumul a'la, Fir'aun said. Pride. In what? Sahabas, did they take pride in their material possessions? Nothing wrong. I keep on repeating because we may think that is, we are saying that you must live a life of a hermit or leave everything and go away to the jungles and forests on the mountain tops. We're not saying that. What I am saying is that when will we compete in good deeds and actions? Sahaba-e-Kiram, they were recognized by that. Look at the Bukhari Sharif and read the Hadith Sharif there on the Sahabas that took part in the Battle of Badr. With their names it is there and it is read for Barakat also. When people have got problems and difficulties, they read that and they make dua to Allah Ta'ala with the Barakat of there. Allah Ta'ala removes the difficulty. The Sahabas that were Badriyin, they said they took part in the Battle of Badr. They said this Sahabi took part in the Battle of Uhud. So and so Sahabi lost his life in the Battle of Uhud. 70 of them. Hazrat Hanzala radiallahu ta'ala an, ghusl was wajib on him, but when he heard the call of jihad, he just rushed, and it was his first night, he had just married. But he rushed and he passed away. Allah tabaraka wa ta'ala sent down the malaika to give ghusl to Hazrat Hanzala radiallahu ta'ala an. Nabi alayhi salatu wasalam, when he made inquiry that he is seeing angels giving ghusl to Hazrat Hanzala, because a shaheed is not given ghusl and change of clothes and kafan. Said this was the reason that ghusl was farz on him when he rushed to the jihad. Look at Hazrat Hamza radiallahu ta'ala. Hazrat Mus'ab ibn Umair radiallahu ta'ala. That young person who used to wear the best of clothes. But now when he's being buried, there's not enough material to give kafan. When they cover his face, the feet gets open. And when they cover the feet, the face gets open. Nabi alayhi salatu wasalam says, cover his face and put grass on his feet. That is the external, what we are seeing with our eyes. And in the eye of Allah tabaraka wa ta'ala, look at the status and position. So where was the competition? Was it in what kind of garments he wore? Or how much of wealth he had? Hazrat Usman radiallahu ta'ala had plenty of wealth. Hazrat Abdul Rahman ibn Auf radiallahu ta'ala had so much of wealth. Read the Hadith Sharif, how much he left behind when he passed away. But what do they talk about when we talk about the Sahaba? Do they talk about how much they had and how much they left behind? Or do they talk about how much they spent in the cause of deen and jihad and Allah tabaraka wa ta'ala's the deen, the propagation of that, and in welfare and social and purchases of wells and making it water available, paying high prices for orchards and making it waqf and all. Those were the things that they used to talk about. In other words, the Muslim used to be recognized by his activities of deen, that how much did he spend and how much of effort did he make and how much of sacrifice did he make for the deen of Allah tabaraka wa ta'ala. That was what was the basis of the recognition. Hazrat Abu Bakr radiallahu anhu, Hazrat Umar radiallahu ta'ala. Anyway, do they just talk about so much of wealth he had and full stop? Do they talk about that? Now our competition is who has the tallest building, who has the highest bank balance, who drives the best car, who has his home furnished the best, which person's business is the most flourishing, who has the most investments. Now this is a, when we talk, then we say that so and so, this is his condition. And these things mean nothing in Allah tabaraka wa ta'ala's sight. If these things were of great worth, then he would not have given the Jews and the enemies of Islam even an iota of that. So it is not something that distinguishes a person. Again, don't misunderstand me. There is nothing wrong. If the person is very rich and is spending also like that, is earning it in a halal way, nothing wrong. All I am saying is that that does not distinguish the person when it comes to Islam and Deen. Islam and Deen is what were his good actions, how was that wealth used. And if he did not have wealth, then he had physical health, then how did he use his health? Because sometimes a person doesn't have wealth, but is very fit and strong person, so what did he do with that? Did he only pick up weights and become the Superman? And they say, who is so and so? Well, he picks up heavy weights, 500 kg, 1000 kg he can pick up, and he can push a truck, and he can pull a ship. So now is that what a Muslim is recognized by? So therefore Nabi alayhi salatu wasalam says that trustworthiness, truthfulness in speech and good character and akhlaq. This is something that I've been emphasizing. Good character and akhlaq. Deal with other people as we would like to be dealt with ourselves. Anything that causes another person inconvenience, disturbance, hurt, injury and pain through our action, then we must understand that if we would not like that to happen to us, then how can we allow that to happen to someone else? Politeness. Nabi alayhi salatu wasalam, forgiveness in his life, sincerity, charity, humility, istighfar and tawbah, khushu and khuzu in his namaz, his zikrullah, his ibadat, his standing in tahajjud prayers until his feet swell. Nabi alayhi salatu wasalam, look at his life from all angles. There was ibadat in there. There was his mu'amalat and his mu'asharat, his dealings, his transactions. In everything we find nothing but beauty, beauty. Which person in his family had problem with him? Good akhlaq and halal earning. There's no need to go towards anything that is haram. Therefore I have mentioned before also, and as I said, if it comes to mind, I will repeat. It has helped many a person. Without exaggeration, people who have listened to it on the internet, some have heard it on the tape, some have heard it on the radio stations. And I get letters from, and telephone calls and SMSs, Maulana, that point that you mentioned about gambling and haram really affected my heart, and I made sure that I will not ever touch any haram again. And many of them started paying back what had to be paid back, what they had taken as interest from people. One person actually sold his two properties and paid back the interest, or three properties. And I had told him that inshallah Allah Ta'ala, with that one that is left, will give so much barakah that you won't believe it. Those people from whom he had charged interest, when he was returning there, they thought Christmas came early this year. Non-Muslims, they were wondering what's wrong with this man. So halal earnings. So what I normally say is that whether it is 1 million, 10 billion or 100 billion, anything that is coming in a haram way, a Muslim must truly, truly believe that that is nothing but pigs. If a person is informed that you have won 1 billion pigs and they will be delivered, you tell us which farm it must be delivered to, which type. And we'll have the cameras there, and we'll have the media there. Will any Muslim in his true senses say, yes, yes, I'll be extremely happy, I'm making the arrangement? Or he will say, please don't even come near me. La hawla wa la quwwata illa billah. I don't think in his life he would have read la hawl in such a loud voice as on that occasion. What is the difference between that pig and what is the and that money which comes through the lotto or through the casino? The lotto is actually luto. Loot the people. Look at the poor people. They say 3 rand, 5 rand, 10 rand, but that man's whole wage packet sometimes goes in the expectation of those millions that will come. Expectation. His wage packet is gone. few people will become rich and the rest of them will become poor. So that haram which is coming is nothing but pigs. So the moment there's a temptation to go towards any haram, irrespective of how many millions, just visualize so many billion pigs, so many million pigs. Therefore we should not even say how fortunate that person. I mentioned in one bayan that our ladies especially, when they hear that somebody won 16 million, 20 million, 30 million, how fortunate, how lucky that person. A Muslim, if he's a Muslim, then he's not lucky, he's very unfortunate, very, very unfortunate, having won that money. It'll destroy his iman too. So therefore Nabi alayhi salatu wasalam says, if the person has got those four qualities, then he mustn't worry about anything else. So these bribes, again we go back to the starting point, these bribes is something that is carrying on. Nabi alayhi salatu wasalam was being bribed. So why put our blame all the time on others? Who is the cause of all this? I thought we will discuss some ayat tonight. Whatever Allah tabaraka wa ta'ala wills, there's khair in it. And that is the whole purpose also of this little majlis, or this majalis that take place. This is the purpose, to light up our hearts with the muhabbat and love of Allah ta'ala and His Nabi alayhi salatu wasalam, and to commit ourselves to His obedience. And then we will find sukoon in our lives, we'll find happiness, we'll find peace, there'll be muhabbat, there'll be cheer, there'll be laughter, there'll be everything. If not, then there'll be nothing but restlessness, anxieties, worries and problems. And that is what we all are facing in these days. Sometimes it is somebody that is in the house that is engaged in such kind of haram and vices and sins. Unfortunately, the others also have to suffer the consequences, but then Allah Ta'ala will reward those people who are innocent. He will bless them in different ways and forms. But it becomes the duty of those who are good in that house to warn those people and tell them that your actions and your deeds, put it right, otherwise it's going to bring problem upon us also. That is where Amar bil Ma'ruf and Nahi anil Munkar will come again. May Allah tabaraka wa ta'ala give me, give you and the Ummah the tawfiq of Amal wa akhir da'wana alhamdulillahi rabbil alameen. 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Forgive each and every one of us. We are extremely sinful. We are the most sinful servants of yours on the surface of the earth. My beloved Allah, forgive our major sins, minor sins, sins that we committed knowingly, unknowingly, in the light of day or darkness of nights. Forgive our parents, wives and children, brothers and sisters, family members, Ummat of Rasul-e Paak sallallahu alayhi wa sallam. Bless us all with hidayat, my Allah. Bless us all with hidayat. Remove from our hearts malice, greed, pride, arrogance, jealousy, envy. Fill our hearts with your muhabbat and the love of Rasulullah sallallahu alayhi wa sallam. My beloved Allah, make us Muslims in the true sense of the word. Bless us with a life of piety, of taqwa. Make us all trustworthy, truthful, honest, righteous. Make each and every one of us, my beloved Allah, earn our livelihood in a completely halal and pure way. My beloved Allah, bless us with rizq which is halal. Don't even let a morsel of haram go down our throats. Let our akhlaq be that of Rasulullah sallallahu alayhi wa sallam. My beloved Allah, throughout the world the Ummah is suffering. Throughout the world mankind is suffering. Our actions and our deeds are the cause of the suffering of mankind around the globe. Forgive us and forgive them. Remove their difficulties, their pain, their suffering, their hardships. Whether in Haiti or anywhere else, my beloved Allah. In Palestine, Chechnya, Bosnia, Kashmir, Afghanistan, Iraq, Sudan, Somalia, so many parts of Africa and other parts of the world, mankind and the Ummah at large is suffering. Ya Allah, with your fazl and kindness and ihsan, remove this suffering, especially that of the ummah of Nabi alayhi salatu wasalam. Ya Allah, Rasul Paak sallallahu alayhi wa sallam sacrificed so much for the sake of his ummah. When he is informed of the condition of his ummah, at each other's necks and throats, killing, murdering, burning, looting, destroying the lives and properties of other Muslims. My beloved Allah, Muslims in casinos, discos, theatres, cinemas, rave clubs, drugs, porn sites, adultery, fornication. Ha, my Allah, which sin is there in which we are not engaging? If it had not been for the rahmat of Rahmatul Lil Alameen, we would have been also destroyed. But my Allah, we are turning towards you. Hamare haal par raham par. Hum gunegar hai, siyakar hai, badkar hai, mujrim aur qatakar hai. 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Hum namak haram hai. Hum sab kuch hai, bande magar tere. Open the doors of your forgiveness for us. Open the doors of your mercy for us. Bless us with the best of dunya and akhirat. Those who are sick and ailing, give them shifa. Whether they're in hospitals, clinics, homes, or amongst us, give them complete shifa. Those who are weak, give them strength. Those who are in financial difficulties, remove their difficulties with halal rizq. Those who have no employment, give them halal employment. Those who are in search of marriage partners, give them compatible, righteous marriage partners. Those who are having marital problems, my beloved Allah, put unity and happiness and love between the hearts. Those who have no children, bless them with pious and righteous children. Make our children the coolness of our eyes. Sadqa jariya for us. Bless us with all the goodness that Nabi alayhi salatu wasalam asked for us. Bless the ummah with that goodness. And from all the mischief, corruption and fitnas, he asked for protection. Protect us and the ummah of Rasulullah sallallahu alayhi wasallam. Accept all the works of deen. Tabligh da'wat ki mehnat qubool farma. 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Watub alayna. Innaka antat tawwabur rahim. My beloved Allah, you are well aware of the good wishes, desires, aspirations, tamanna that is in the hearts of each and every individual who has raised his or her hand before you this part of the night in this majlis of tafsir of the Quran Sharif. Ya Allah, fulfill their good wishes and desires. And you are well aware of the difficulty, the hardship, the pain, the suffering of each and every individual who has raised his or her hand before you this part of the night. With your fazal, kindness and ihsan, remove their difficulties, pain, suffering, problem. Inna Allah wa malaikatahu yusalluna ala nabi. 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
1: Sadaqallahu al-Azim. In the Quran Sharif, Allah Tabaraka wa Ta'ala has given a very lengthy detail about Hazrat Musa alayhi salatu wa salam and Qarun and Fir'aun. In fact, one alim this evening used to commence with the bayan of Hazrat Musa alayhi salatu wa salam. Now it's a long story from the time that Hazrat Musa alayhi salatu wa salam was born and what Fir'aun used to do at that time. How he had ordered that all the male children must be slaughtered and the female must be kept alive. And Allah Ta'ala wanted that Musa alayhi salatu wa salam grow up in the palace of the same king who was trying to destroy all the male children. Because he had been informed and all the details that go with it, there's no time for tafsir. But then Musa alayhi salatu wa salam, mother puts him into the river Nile. So it's a long story. And finally, after that, Fir'aun drowns. Allah Tabaraka wa Ta'ala causes the Red Sea to split open and Fir'aun and his people all drown. So now it's a long story, it takes hours and hours. So when he used to commence, now the people get tired of this. So he said, Aap chahe baithe ya jaye, so jaye ya jaage. Jab tak Fir'aun dubega nahi, us waqt tak baithna padega. 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So I think today I too must keep you all sitting until Fir'aun doesn't drown. Nevertheless, in this verse of the Quran Sharif, Allah Tabaraka wa Ta'ala, after mentioning the other things, because it is our nature that we just want mal, mal, mal. That's all. So Allah Tabaraka wa Ta'ala knows human nature. Therefore, He does not stop us from mal. Allah Tabaraka wa Ta'ala does not stop us. But what does He say? Allah Tabaraka wa Ta'ala in this verse is, وَابْتَغِ فِيمَا آتَاكَ اللَّهُ الدَّارَ الْآخِرَةِ. That wealth which Allah Tabaraka wa Ta'ala has given to you, which He has bestowed upon you, with that seek the hereafter. Seek the dar of the akhirat, the home of the hereafter, because that is where you're going to live forever and ever and ever. So this wealth has been given so that we may seek the hereafter. And wala tansa nasibaka fid dunya. And your share and your portion of this world also, Allah Tabaraka wa Ta'ala says that don't forget about that. I'm allowing you to use for your legitimate needs. You will need for your family, you will need for yourself, so use upon yourself, upon your family, for your legitimate needs. There's no harm in using this wealth which I am bestowing upon you. But you must seek the hereafter with this wealth. That is the purpose of it. Therefore, Nabi alayhi salatu wasalam, he said, man says, my wealth, my wealth, my wealth. Mali, mali, mali. But what is his wealth? His wealth is that which he has eaten and digested. What he eats up and digests, that's his. The clothes that he wears, and it is torn, used up, then that's his. And that which he sends ahead, and keeps it as provision for the hereafter, that's his. All the rest he is going to leave behind. Therefore, Nabi alayhi salatu wasalam said, which person likes the wealth of his heirs better than his wealth? So the companions of Nabi alayhi salatu wasalam said, Ya Rasulullah sallallahu alayhi wasalam, who will like the wealth of his heirs better than his wealth? So he said, the wealth that you leave behind is the wealth of the heirs. The rest of it is that which is yours, which you send ahead. But at the same time, Shariat is very, very beautiful. It does not want us to give away everything and leave our children starving or leave our children extending the hands and begging. So Nabi alayhi salatu wasalam said that it is better that you leave behind something for your children. I'm giving you the mafhum of that. That you leave behind something for your children so that they don't have to go and extend their hands and beg of people. They've got something as inheritance for those people who can leave behind something. But that does not mean that now the person is only leaving behind properties and properties and properties and is unconcerned about what's happening to himself. He's worried about himself, his children, his grandchildren, great-grandchildren, until the day of Qiyamah, everybody that's going to come is worried about them. But he's not worried what is he doing to himself in the process. So he must not forget his legitimate needs that is in its place. But he must seek the hereafter. That is the real purpose. And many, many times I've explained that. And again, if it comes to mind, I'm going to repeat that we don't have to go and look for some other new wealth to go and start using for the seeking of the hereafter. It's the same wealth. We don't have to go and look for new hands and new feet and new eyes, or we don't have to disappear onto the mountain tops or go away into the jungles to go and seek the hereafter. It is in the same world that we are living, in those same businesses we are seeking the hereafter, in those same homes we are seeking the hereafter, in the same wealth we are seeking the hereafter, with the same hands and feet and eyes we are seeking the hereafter. The person first disciplines all these things. That is our major problem, that we don't want to discipline. We want to be like that dog that's running wild. That is how we wish to be. Again that example. But before that, again, before this slips up. So the person first disciplines his hands, his feet, his eyes. And that Allah, that Waliullah, he says, that first I disciplined my hands, I disciplined my eyes, I disciplined my ears, I disciplined my wealth. Everything he disciplined first. And when it got disciplined, so what did he get in return? He got Allah. When he disciplined it, he got Allah, because now he is seeing right. He is not casting evil glances. He is not looking at those things that are haram to see. Now he is not listening to that which is haram to listen to. He is not taking false oaths and qasams with his tongue. He is not swearing. He is not abusing. He is not cursing. He is not saying those things which are haram to speak. So now this person had, he says, I disciplined my tongue. He says, I disciplined my hands, that with that hands he's not abusing, he's not hitting somebody without justification, he's not pulling the trigger on somebody without justification. The person is not using that hands to sign checks fraudulently, he's not using the hands for any kind of haram holding of any person. So now he says, I disciplined my hands, I disciplined my feet, that my feet now don't walk to the cinemas, theatres, gambling dens, discos or any kind of haram places. My feet take me to those places where Allah Ta'ala is pleased with. Whether it is for earning his livelihood also, it is a kind of jihad in these times. So, halal livelihood. So the person's feet is walking to halal places. So he says, then when it became disciplined, now I feel like kissing my own hands, which became the means of my getting my connection with my Allah. I feel like kissing my own eyes, if it was possible to kiss them, because these eyes became the means of my connection with my beloved Allah. I feel like kissing my own ears, and I feel like kissing my own tongue, because this tongue became the means of my connection with my beloved Allah. With this tongue I start making zikrullah, making tilawat of the Quran Sharif, say a good word to somebody, make some nasihat, speak nicely, kindly, cheerfully with my wife, with my children, with my family members. So the same tongue now became my means of connection, so I feel like kissing my own tongue. I feel like kissing my own feet, because this feet now became the means of my connection with Allah. So that is what was required, disciplining of all these things, so that we get this connection with our Allah. The same hand, same feet, same wealth, same everything. So that example was that which I have given many, many times, and that is that once we were taking a walk in a park, and there was a board that no dogs allowed except on leash. That the dogs are allowed, but they must come only on leash. Why? Because the mizaj of the dog is to jump around, to bark. And if some children are having picnic there, or some family is having picnic there, then go and grab whatever it can grab there. Go and put its mouth into the food that is. They were playing football that side, and in the meantime the pot was left open, it will go and put its mouth into the pot. So that is the mizaj of the dog, to bark, to cause some kind of hurt, injury, pain to others. Or pass urine here, pass stool there, make a mess of the park. That is the mizaj. That's the nature of the dog. So now what they say, that put a leash on. Put a leash around the neck of the dog and then bring it, so that you can take it through without it causing any kind of problem to anybody. It won't cause any damage to those flowers. So in the same way, first put a leash around this dog of our nafs. Put a leash on that. Then you can take it to the businesses, you can take it to the supermarkets, you can take it to the airports, you can take it into the aeroplanes, you can take it anywhere. But because this nafs is now on leash, it is under control, it has been disciplined. So now this person won't look at haram, he won't listen to haram, he won't speak haram. So everybody wants solution. This is the solution, to put this nafs on leash. Now we are trying to put it ourselves, we can't put it. Because we don't have the himmat, we don't have the courage, we don't have the strength. Every little while we make tawbah and break our tawbah. So the himmat and the courage and the strength comes in the company of those who have disciplined their nafs, in the company of those who have put leash on their nafs. That is all that is required. So therefore Allah Ta'ala also says, don't forget your portion of the wealth of this world. Nobody stops you from making use of that. But what Allah does not want is, وَلَا تَبْغِي الْفَسَادَ فِي الْأَرْضِ. Don't be creators of mischief on the earth. At present the wealth is creating mischief. Look at the governments of the world. What are they doing with that wealth? Whether it is the so-called superpowers or any other power. When wealth comes, the first thing is corruption, mischief, fasad, oppression, tyranny. Why? Because they've got wealth. Now we are looking at it from the government level, from the high, from the superpower level, so-called superpowers, which does not even have power to stop those cyclones and those gale force winds and those tremors and those earthquakes, and does not have the force to stop simple little things. The snowfall, you can't stop it. Everything comes to a standstill, but they call themselves superpower. So when wealth comes, this is the first thing, fasad, and this is what happened. Qarun and Firaun, all these people. Fasad, fasad, mischief, mischief. And then on the individual level also, when there's wealth in the person's hand, now there's taking of interest, and tyranny, and oppression, and pride, and arrogance, and the person walks on the earth as if there's nobody like him. And he in his heart believes that I am somebody, but in the meantime, in the hearts of people, the person is Mr. Nobody. So fasad with that wealth, I'll fix you up. You know what? Who I am. I've got so much. So this is what happens, fasad. Or the person will go on the other extreme and become so miserly that he's got plentiful, but now he can't use for any good purpose. So Allah tabaraka wa ta'ala, this is the only thing that He is stopping from us. That don't create fasad with this wealth. Earn it in a way that Allah ta'ala is pleased with, and use it in the manner that Allah ta'ala is pleased. That is why Allah ta'ala mentions all these stories about Qarun and Fir'aun and Haman and all the rest of them, so that we take lessons from them. These were not only people in the time of Musa alayhi salatu wasalam. For every age and for every time and for every person, there is a Fir'aun. There is a Qarun, there is a Haman, there is a Shaitan. Shaitan is for all, until Qiyamah day Allah Ta'ala has given him life. So he will go on whispering and he will go on attracting towards himself. So unfortunately this is what happens. That first of all we will seek plentiful of wealth. Nothing wrong, seek it from Allah Ta'ala, but seek it so that we may be able to get the hereafter with that. That, Ya Allah, you have blessed so and so with so much of wealth, he's doing so much of good work with that wealth. Bless me also so that I can also do that. So that I don't have to extend my hands and beg of anybody. So that I do not have to become dependent for my livelihood on people, and I do not have to go and beg around for light, water and rent bills. Ask Allah tabaraka wa ta'ala for wealth, there's nothing wrong. But the person will have no television. So now he's asking Allah for wealth. As soon as the wealth comes, the first thing, one small black and white television. The wealth increases a little, then it grows a little bigger. Now it becomes a color television. And then as more wealth increases, the television becomes, screen becomes bigger and bigger, until we have made cinemas in our own homes. And then for justification we will say, but what is wrong? It's a box. Yes, indeed it's a box, but it's a box that's full of snakes or full of scorpions. If this snake doesn't bite, then that snake will bite. If this film actor and actress didn't bite, then another one will bite. If this drug scene didn't bite, then another one will bite. If this drinking scene didn't bite, then another one will bite. If this zina scene didn't bite, then another zina scene will bite. Somewhere along the line, the person is going to get trapped, and his mind will then work in that direction, that if these film actors and actresses can be enjoying life, there's no restrictions on them. They're enjoying themselves. Look how much zina they commit. Whole day they commit zina. Nothing is happening to them. And then again all the messages that are in those, in that music and everything else. So let us not say about, talk about the box. There's nothing wrong with the box. But which person is so blind that he can say that it is, that whatever contents there are there, the contents, we're talking about the contents on the television programs. What is the content? If 80% of that jar or that jug, if 80% of that is urine and 20% is water, will any person drink it? Leave alone 80%, even if it is 1%, the person is not going to drink it. How much of filth is being dished out on the television? And people are admitting that this is the cause of our destruction. People are admitting that after watching certain programs, then I went and stabbed that person, then I went and shot that person, then I went and strangled that person, then I went and did this and did that, and I raped and I, all kinds of things they are admitting. And those psychologists and those people who were talking about how beneficial these programs are, now they themselves, they are in a dilemma. They don't know what to do. Because it is causing so much of destruction, physical destruction. But we just can't discipline our nafs, we can't discipline ourselves. That enjoyment that we get in that, we think that that is something that's going to be everlasting. Whereas it is bringing about nothing but chaos and destruction. Family feuds, arguments, fights, quarrels. Believe me, I haven't come across one person, not one person who can say after watching all those things from years and years, that now he is enjoying a very, very happy life. After the mind has been clouded with all that filth, the person does not even know whether he is coming or going. That's when they are abusing even their wives, even their daughters, and they are abusing their sisters. So much of incest is taking place. Let us not be blind to this truth. It is happening, and happening in good homes. How many times we have been dealing with this type of cases? The daughter will phone that my father and I were watching television together, and suddenly my father got aroused and he started fiddling around. What do I do? I'm not telling you stories in the masjid here. Not one case, I'm not talking about one case. I'm dealing with cases every day of my life. It finishes us up, dries our blood up, and dehydrates us. But what do we do? But yet they will say, no, but what is wrong? Never mind. That little bit of sport I have to watch. That little bit of this I need. So for justification we will bring in something that is maybe justified by somebody to some extent. But look at the end result. Look at the harm that it is causing. So let us make up our mind in the remaining days of this Ramadan. Just as we are disciplining ourselves and we are only eating and drinking that which Allah and His Nabi alayhi salatu wasalam allowed us to eat and drink before Sehri and after Iftar, and we abstain from everything that is haram, or from even food which is halal, we abstain from it because Shariat has made it haram whilst we are fasting. So we make up our mind that we want this connection with Allah, and we are going to discipline this nafs. We're going to stay away from everything that's forbidden and haram. The remaining days, try and spend it correctly. Nobody's tossed from general discussion to a little extent, but the whole day should not be wasted to pass time. Time is going to pass whether we like it or not. Can anybody hold time from passing? Can anybody hold time and say, I won't allow you to pass? Time is going to pass. So let us use it correctly. May Allah Ta'ala bless me, bless you, and bless the entire ummah with the tawfiq of amal. And may Allah Ta'ala give us the barakat of this month of Ramadan. Fill our hearts with the noor and remove the difficulties, the hardships and problems of the entire ummah. Wa akhiru da'wana alhamdulillahi rabbil alameen. It's Sunday morning, we will be reading one tasbih of La ilaha illallah. Not in a hurry, then sit and get the rewards. Nabi alayhi salatu wasalam said the person who reads one tasbih of La ilaha illallah every day. There are many, many other virtues, but this virtue I always mention. Then on the day of Qiyamah, his face will shine like the full moon. So now the people say that just reading one tasbih of La ilaha illallah every day, how is the person's face going to shine like the full moon on the day of Qiyamah? Because he's still stealing, he's still committing adultery, he's doing this, he's doing that. So what it means is that if he is going to read it with ikhlas and with sincerity, then Allah tabaraka wa ta'ala will give him the tawfiq that he'll make sincere tawbah from all his sins, and inshallah before he leaves this world, he will leave with such actions that those actions will then make his face shine like the full moon on the day of Qiyamah. So read it with ikhlas. This poetry makes it more effective on the hearts. So therefore, together with that, we do.

Allah, save me from the mischief of my nafs. And this is the problem, that in this month of Ramadan, the nafs is still open. Nafs is with every person still. And nafs is the one that made shaitan, shaitan. So that shows nafs is bigger than, and more mischievous than shaitan. So people want to know why we're still committing sins in Ramadan, when the shaitans are chained up. Shaitans are chained, but the father of shaitan is still alive. So fight shaitan, nafs in this month, and we'll get disciplined.

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O my beloved Allah, O my Rahim Allah, O my Kareem Allah, O my most forgiving Allah, most loving Allah, most compassionate Allah, most kind and caring Allah, most tolerant Allah. Oh, my most beautiful Allah. Forgive each and every one of us. Oh, my beloved Allah, half the month of Ramadan is gone. Oh, my Allah, we haven't moved as yet from square one. We haven't taken off from the ground as yet. Ya Allah, we have wasted our time in so much of idle chit-chat. We have wasted our time in so much of vain talk. We have wasted our time in so much of vain actions and deeds. Oh my Allah, not only vain, but we have indulged in so much of sins. This Mubarak month of Ramadan, oh my beloved Allah, you blessed us out of your kindness. How many people who were desirous of Ramadan last year, they were wishing to see another Ramadan, but they were not given the opportunity. They passed away before the month of Ramadan. Ya Allah, we too do not know whether we will see another day of Ramadan. Bless us with the tawfiq of appreciating these Mubarak days, Mubarak hours, Mubarak minutes, Mubarak seconds. Ya Allah, bless us with the tawfiq of sincere tawbah. Forgive each and every one of us. Forgive our major sins and our minor sins. Forgive the sins that we have committed knowingly or unknowingly. Forgive the sins that we have committed in the light of day or darkness of nights. Oh my beloved Allah, you are well aware of everything that we have done. From the time we became of age up till now, oh my beloved Allah, whatever sins we have committed, forgive us. Forgive the sins of our eyes, the sins of our ears, the sins of our tongues, the sins of our hands and feet, the sins of our heart and mind. O my beloved Allah, O my Rahim Allah, O my Kareem Allah, if you are not going to forgive us, who else is there that we can turn towards? There is no one for us besides you. There is no one for us, O my Allah, besides you. Ya Allah, if a beggar is chased from one home, he can still go to another. If a dog is kicked from one butcher, it can still go to another. But oh my Allah, oh my beloved Allah, if you have to turn away your glance of rahmat and forgiveness, then who do we turn towards? Ya Allah, all treasures lie with you. Oh my beloved Allah, because of our sins and vices and evils, don't

So much of sins have been recorded. So much of sins have been recorded, O my Allah. Ya Allah, press one delete button. Ya Allah, press one delete button over our sins. Ya Allah, we don't know how much of life is left. The life which is gone is gone. The life which is left we are unaware of. Ya Allah, give us the tawfiq to do that which is pleasing to you in our remaining life. To distance ourselves from everything that is haram and forbidden. Ya Allah, give us the tawfiq to make namaz 5 times a day, to give zakat, to fast, to go for hajj if farz, to fulfill the rights of our parents, our wives and children, brothers and sisters, and society members. Ya Allah, to pay back to whomsoever whatever is due. Ya Allah, give us the tawfiq of doing those actions and those a'mal which are pleasing to you and your Rasul sallallahu alayhi wa sallam. Ya Allah, hum bahut gunegar hai, hum bahut gunegar hai, hum mujrim hai, hum khatakar hai. Ya Allah, khabees khabees harkat karne wale hai. Mere Allah, mere pyare Allah, agar tu ne maaf nahi kiya, to phir hum gande jaye kahan. Mere Allah, hume apna bana le aur hamara ban ja. Become ours and make us yours. Become ours and make us yours. If you are ours, then everything will be ours. If you are not ours, nothing will be ours. Ya Allah, all treasures lie with you. We are seeking from your unlimited treasures. Your unlimited treasures, O my beloved Allah. Ya Allah, our life in your hands. Our sight in your control. Our hearing and speech in your control. Our heart, liver and lungs all in your control. O my beloved Allah, our health in your control. O my beloved Allah, bless us with good health, spiritual and physical. Ya Allah, we are seeking from you, bless us with good health, spiritual and physical. O my Allah, sometimes we have very good physical health, but our spiritual condition, O my beloved Allah, what have we done to our hearts? Our hearts are filled with envy, with jealousy, with malice, with greed, with pride, with arrogance. 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is sick and ailing, whether they are amongst us in the masjid here, or they are raising their hands, O my beloved Allah, in the homes, whether they are sick in the hospitals or clinics or wherever they may be. Ya Allah, bless them with shifa. Ya Allah, bless them with complete shifa from all their ailments, sicknesses and diseases. O my beloved Allah, those who are in financial difficulties, bless them with plenty full of halal rizq and remove the difficulties. Those who are in depression, give them joy and happiness. Those who have got no children, bless them with pious children. Those who have children, make them obedient to you, to your Rasul sallallahu alayhi wa sallam, and to their parents. Those whose children have gone on to drugs and drinks and vices and evils, bring them back onto Sirat-e-Mustaqim. Give the parents the tawfiq to give them proper upbringing. Give us the himmat and courage and strength to throw out of our homes and our lives all the evil that has entered. Ya Allah, it has brought no peace and happiness and satisfaction. It has brought nothing but misery, nothing but restlessness, anxieties and worries. Ya Allah, give us the realization that it is only in your obedience that we will enjoy sukoon in our hearts, peace and tranquility, happiness and satisfaction. Ya Allah, bless us all with prosperity. Bless us all with happiness. Bless us all with contentment. Bless us all with your ma'rifat. Bless us with your yaqeen. Ya Allah, bless us with tawakkul and trust in you. Ya Allah, bless us with such a bond with you, such a bond with you, that every moment of our lives we enjoy the sweetness of that bond with you and your beloved Rasul sallallahu alayhi wa sallam. Hey, mere pyare Allah.

0: Allah bless us with the best of this world and the best of akhirat. Let the winds of hidayat blow throughout the continents. Bless each and every one with Islam and Iman. Even the enemies, O Allah, bless them with Islam and Iman. But O Allah, if they have become obstinate, they have made up their mind that they will never ever accept Islam, knowing the teachings and the beauty of Islam, and they will continue with their persecution and torture and tyranny, then, O my beloved Allah, shake them like you shook the Aad and Samud. Send gale force winds against them. Cause the earth to split open and swallow them up. Ya Allah, create division and disunity among their ranks. Cause their planes to crash. Cause their forces to be defeated. Assist and help the Mujahideen, O my Allah. Ya Allah, Musalmano ki pareshaniyo ko dur farma. O Allah, how long are we still going to see humiliation, disgrace and suffering? Ya Allah, remove the suffering and difficulties and hardships. In Palestine, Chechnya, Bosnia, Kashmir, Afghanistan, Iraq, Europe, America, India, Pakistan, Africa, O my Allah. Throughout the world, O my suffering. Ya Allah, humare halat ko durus kar de. Mere Allah, bless us with the best of this world and the best of akhirah. One day the angel of death is going to come. He is going to extract our soul from every part of our body. Ha, mere Allah, rag rag se rooh nikali jayegi. Ek din hum pe khaak dali jayegi. Sand will be thrown above us. Ya Allah, no one knows when the angel of death will strike. So how can we be in haram places? Ya Allah, don't let the angel of death find us in a disco, in a cinema, in a theater, in a rave club, in a gambling den, in adultery, in fornication, bottle of wine in our hands, or popping drugs in our mouths. Ya Allah, we don't know when the angel of death will strike. How can we be glued to filthy films on the television or filthy magazines in our hands? Ya Allah, when the time of our departure comes, take us with Iman. Bless us with Shahadat in Madina Tayyimah. At the Rosa Mubarak of my beloved Rasul Sallallahu Alaihi Wasallam. With us Salatu Wassalamu Alaika Ya Rasul Allah on our lips. Let our soul depart. Bless us with Baryal in Jannatul Baqi. But if it is not Muqaddar, the way ever it may be, let it be in a state that you are pleased with us. Ya Allah, all his life, Rasulullah sallallahu alayhi wa sallam made du'as for us. How much he prayed for us. How much he cried for us. His day and night concern was his ummat. Ya Allah, when he is informed that ummat for whom so much of your blood was shed, that ummat for whom so much you cried, so much you teared, and for whom you stood whole night in prayers, and for whom you were ostracized and boycotted for 3 solid years, for whom you were stoned in Taif and in Uhud, that ummat in discos, cinemas, rave clubs, theatres, adultery, fornication, drugs. Ah, my Allah, that ummat watching the filthiest of films a few meters away from your Rosa Mubarak, the ummat listening to filthy music a few meters away from the Kaabatullah Sharif. How much of injury and pain we are causing to that Nabi of ours, O my Allah. Ha, Mere Allah.
1: Mere Allah.
0: Jo raat bhar hamare liye rote rahe, aaj hum unko rulate hain. He who cried for us, we are making him cry. Ya Allah, change our condition. Ya Allah, all the goodness that he asked for us, bless us with that goodness. And from all the mischief and corruption and fitnas that he asked for protection, Ya Allah, protect us and protect the entire ummat of Rasulullah sallallahu alayhi wa sallam. 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
2: 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العظيم. Hello my kiram, most respected brothers. Before I left, I was discussing this ayat of the Quran Sharif, and one of my friends reminded me this morning that Maulana, you must continue with that ayat because you had only discussed the first part of that ayat. Although I had intended to speak on the recent trip, and especially in the present time and present day, our problems, and how these problems seem to be surfacing everywhere, and when evil actions and deeds become prevalent at the marakis, at the headquarters, then the branches also become affected. If the root begins to decay, then we will find that the branches, the fruits and everything will have taken an effect from that decaying of the root. So unfortunately, although we do not go to look for these type of weaknesses and problems, but when they come before your very eyes, then you can't even ignore them. So at the markaz, that is Makkah Mukarrama and Madina Tayyiba, when certain things become very prevalent and common, which are nothing short of haram, so then the effects of that, the winds will blow them through all over the world. And we will find that the same thing will affect us even here. But then who is it that is causing these or doing these evil actions and deeds? It's no one else but us. So we can't really blame them. The hajis that come from all over the world, the people that come to make umrah from all over the world, there's no law that forces them to indulge in those type of sins. We do not go there for this purpose of committing those sins. So if we say that if it is prevalent in Makkah Sharif and Madina Sharif, then what harm is there if we also indulge in it? It is not a sensible and a reasonable and an acceptable excuse. But inshallah, in the Monday night majlis I will discuss that. But here what I wish to get across to you very strongly and firmly is that we, when we go there, we should not look for what they are doing. We should look at the Quran and the Sunnah. The deen is not what is being done in Makkah Sharif or Madina Sharif. There is no deen. Yes, in the time of Nabi alayhi salatu wasalam, when the Sahaba kiram were there, then if a person wanted to know that how did Nabi alayhi salatu wasalam eat, how did he drink, how did he read namaz, how did Nabi alayhi salatu wasalam conduct his life as a businessman, as a father, as a husband, so it was possible to ask the Sahabas there, and that we could have said was deen. But these days, to say that if something is happening in Makkah Sharif and Madina Sharif, so then that is deen and we also can practice, then that is not correct. Because we know ourselves, if we have to question our own hearts, that is it correct what they are doing? If they are watching evil and haram on television screens there in the rooms, and the worst of all films, because if you read the newspapers, they will give you a whole page of what films are going to be shown on that day. Ah, I wish we had only had a little bit of respect for Rasul-e Pak Sallallahu Alaihi Wasallam's resting place and himself. That just a few meters away from there, You walk into the hotel foyers, or you ask those people that are sleeping there, that what were you doing there? At night, what were you watching? So now we will not say that that is deen because it is being done in Makkah Sharif or Madinah Sharif. Those were homes of Sahaba-e-Kiram Ridwanullah Alayhim Ajma'een. Those places where the hotels are today were homes of the Sahabas, the companions of Rasul-e-Pak Sallallahu Alaihi Wasallam. And Nabi Alayhi Salatu Wasalam had warned them long ago in his time that he can see the fitnas pouring on those roofs of their homes, like how rain falls on our roofs. I explained that in some other majlis, in some other talk of mine, that at that time they couldn't really understand that what are those fitnas that are going to pour. So besides the other fitnas which have already poured, but one of the major fitnas of today, it is pouring on those same homes. Although they are not homes anymore of the Sahaba-e-Kiram, they are now hotels that are there. But if you have to look at the number of dish there and the number of things that are haram that have entered those hotels and those rooms and those places, then we will believe and we will have yaqeen that what my Nabi alayhi salatu wasalam said 1400 years ago, how true it is, that those fitnas are pouring there. Via the satellite television, it is pouring in there. Every kind of filth can be seen in there. But one friend of mine asked me there, he says, Molana, when we come here, then we can see lots of people are clean shaven, lots of people have got their pants hanging below their ankles, which Nabi alayhi salatu wasalam prohibited, and they are indulging in this sin and in that sin. Then in our hearts, there comes a little bit of superiority complex that we are better than them, a holier than thou attitude. So what should we do in such a case? So I mentioned to them, those few brothers that were sitting there, I said that what we should do is this, that dislike that sin, but don't dislike that person. Because we are in Makkah Sharif and Madinah Sharif, and these people are very fortunate. Because they are going to go after a little while to the Multazam and say, Ya Allah, forgive all my sins. Or that person will go to the Rosa Mubarak and he will read the ayat of the Quran Sharif, وَلَوْ أَنَّهُمْ إِذْ ظَلَمُوا أَنفُسَهُمْ جَاءُوكَ فَاسْتَغْفَرُوا اللَّهِ وَاسْتَغْفَرَ لَهُمُ الرَّسُولِ لَوَجَدُوا اللَّهَ تَوَّابًا رَحِيمًا. Inshallah, I will give an explanation, and my topic seems to be moving again in that direction. But inshallah, on Monday night we will discuss that. So here in the ayat of the Quran Sharif, Allah Tabaraka wa Ta'ala says, قَدْ أَفْلَحَ الْمُؤْمِنُونَ, that the believers will indeed eventually win through, as it is translated, or mean they will succeed, or another meaning is that as if they have already succeeded. Because Allah Tabaraka wa Ta'ala is saying that whosoever will have this sifats and these attributes in his life, then Allah Ta'ala will definitely give that person falah. And if I recall correctly, I was discussing that in salat, one of the conditions is that the person must have khushu in his salat. That when the person is making his salat, then his body parts must come to a standstill. There must be no movement now. He must be concentrating on his salat. He must imagine and picture that he is before Allah Ta'ala on the day of Qiyamah, where he has to answer for all his doings. This person must not unnecessarily start scratching his beard and moving his hat up and down and checking at his watch and looking at the sky and checking on the right hand side who's standing next to him and on the left side who's standing next to him. Now in Salat, if he's going to do all these things, then it shows that this person hasn't got khushu in his life, in his salat. And if he hasn't got khushu in his salat, then he is not going to get success. So if this is condition for success, that you must have khushu in that salat, there must be humility in that salat, then what would we think of those people who don't have salat at all in their lives? The person who doesn't have salat at all, then where can he, that person, even think of success? We are always saying that come towards the masjid, hayya ala salat, come towards salat, hayya ala falah, come towards success. So we are being called towards this, but Allah Ta'ala's kalam makes this a condition that even if you come towards salat and you are in the masjid, then too you must have khushu in this salat. And this khushu will not just come like that. This khushu will come with a little bit of effort. But if the person 5 minutes before coming to Salat, he has watched a television program, he has watched a football match, he has watched a cricket match, he has watched some porn movie, or he has seen some other filth, and then he dashes to his Salat and Allahu Akbar, then what kind of khushu will he ever have in that Salat? Without exaggeration, I am telling you this, that there are so many people, and I've mentioned this in my previous talks too, but I don't remember where I say what, that there are so many people that are now acknowledging. They say, Maulana, indeed it is true, and now we are sick, we are suffering from this illness. We do not know how to get rid of this from our lives now, because we have watched so much of haram that it has embedded itself on our hearts. Many a times when we make Allahu Akbar and we go into ruku, the filthy picture comes in front of us. And sometimes in sajda, you say, even the private parts of those that we had watched on television come in front of us. If this is the state of our namaz, that we bring all that filth right into our sajdas, then where can we talk about khushu in our salat? So we have to prepare for that salat before entering that salat. The sunnat namazes that we have been told to make before the asr and before the isha and also before the fajr and zuhr. Now these sunnat namazes are a preparation for that khushu in that salat. That if we are going to make a preparation, that come little early and start making some istighfar, some tawbah, and then enter namaz, then we will have khushu in that salat. And when we are going to have khushu in that salat, then it will bring peace and satisfaction and contentment in the heart. Without that, we are not even going to get that. So it has become conditional according to the kalam of Allah tabaraka wa ta'ala that the person must have khushu. Now it's a subject on its own. I do not wish to go into all the details. But if we have to look around, I had completed my sunnat salat and there was a person standing in front of me in the Haram Sharif and we were waiting for the first salat. And then his telephone rang, his cell phone rang in his pocket. Now this is another major sickness and disease of our time. That we program it onto all those musical tones. And then where does it ring? It rings in front of the Rosa Mubarak of Nabi alayhi salatu wasalam. How much of hurt and injury we must be causing to our beloved Rasul sallallahu alayhi wa sallam. And we say that we must just put on a few lights in our homes and we have shown our love and muhabbat for Rasul e Paak sallallahu alayhi wa sallam. All these telephones which are programmed onto musical tones, whose sunnat is that? Sunnat of Nabi alayhi salatu wa sallam. Out of necessity we have to keep telephones. Nobody says haram. Or sometimes absent-mindedness, the person just forgot to switch it off when he was in the masjid. That is also excused. We can't say that every person did it intentionally. But the majority who are entering the masjid, the telephones are programmed, all those musical tones are going to play, and they are standing in just next to the Rosa Mubarak or in front of the Rosa Mubarak. And when it rings, then quickly he's trying to switch it off. Disturbs the whole line that is there, concentrating and meditating and making salat and salam on Rasulullah Paak sallallahu alayhi wa sallam. You think that kind of salat and salam or that kind of presence or that kind of ziyarat of the Rosa Mubarak is going to be accepted? Then again in the Haram Sharif from this end to that end, it's nothing else. So this person was standing in front of me and his phone rang. So he made like that first for a little while, he found the phone, and then after that he looked at it properly, at which number, who has telephoned him, and then he pressed a few buttons and then put it back in his pocket. Now is this khushu in salat? Will this kind of salat bring success? Even if 1 billion people read this kind of salat, we will still not see any kind of success. If 1 billion people also have to read salat, but they have to read this kind of salat, that the person is fidgeting around with his telephone and picking it up and looking at the number and then pressing some buttons. So that kind of salat is not going to bring any kind of success. So we have to bring this, and it is not a difficult thing also, and it's not that easy also. Some concentration is required, a little bit of effort is required, but we cannot say that it is impossible, because millions of people have read salat with khushu, and even today you can read salat with khushu. Yes, the mind is a highway. I keep saying this, that the mind is a highway, and thoughts will come. On the national highway you will get trucks, you will get buses, you'll get scooters, you'll get donkeys, you get mules, and you get even trucks that are carrying pigs. So let them all pass by. You do not stop and start concentrating there. If those thoughts just come, just ignore them. Do not even begin to fight them, because those are the whisperings of shaitan. Shaitan does not want us to read salat with khushu, because he knows that if you're going to read salat with khushu, then you may reach such heights that it will take him a long, long time to bring you back from there. So ignore those thoughts altogether. Shaitan is the dog which has been rejected by Allah tabaraka wa ta'ala. And he has promised that he is going to try and mislead the people. So therefore we should immediately concentrate and ask Allah tabaraka wa ta'ala or turn towards Allah ta'ala. Mullah Ali Qari rahmatullah alayhi has given the same thing, that it is a rejected dog. Now if the dog begins to bark when we go to somebody's house, then we don't stand there and start barking back at the dog. If you're going to stand there and start barking back at the dog, it's not going to help. What we do is press the bell, and then the owner, the master of the house will come out, and he will give some sign language, and the dog will sit down, and we will go through comfortably. So when the shaitan is whispering, ignore that shaitan and concentrate immediately, make ruju ilallah. Bring your mind back into the salat. Read those surahs which we don't normally read. If we are so used to reading Inna Atoina Kalkawthar and Qul Huwa Allah, then change that. Read some other surahs so that we need a bit of concentration. Learn the meanings of a few surahs. But this is how we will bring khushu in salat. And when you're going to get khushu in salat, then after that Allah tabaraka wa ta'ala says this is one of the sifats. That the mu'mineen, if they have this one sifat, it is one of those which will bring success. As I mentioned earlier, that it is a subject on its own, which inshallah some other time, if Allah Ta'ala gives life, health and another opportunity, we'll discuss. But after that Allah Ta'ala says, وَالَّذِينَ هُمْ عَنِ اللَّغْوِ مُؤْرِذُونَ. And they shun all vain talk. And it's not only talk, even action. It has both meanings. That means anything that is vain, anything that is absolutely useless, something that will not help this person in this world, in the akhirat, something that will not help him in his business, in his home, in his personal life, is not going to give him any physical strength or health. Nothing, absolutely useless, time wasting, as we say. And time itself is life. So this person is wasting his life, is burning his life, is engaging and indulging in those things which are vain, which are futile, which are absolutely useless. As in that hadith of Nabi alayhi salatu wasalam, which I do not recall when I discussed, but in that Nabi alayhi salatu wasalam said, alamatu iradillahi ta'ala, Nabi alayhi salatu wasalam said, alamatu iradillahi ta'ala anil abdi ishtighaluhu fima la yahni. That when the person begins to occupy himself in absolutely useless and vain actions and deeds, then that is a sign that Allah Ta'ala has turned away his rahmat from him. Now we want rahmat. Which person can say he's not in need of rahmat? And suddenly such things happen that the person starts running towards the masjid. He starts making dua. He starts running to the Ahlullah and say, make dua for me. The person starts reading the Quran Sharif. Because he was not anticipating, he was not expecting these type of things to happen in his life. The person was enjoying himself. And when somebody was mentioning these type of hadiths, he says, well, that we have been always listening to from these Maulanas and Ulama, because they have nothing else to do. So that person was quite content and happy, but suddenly such a bolt hits the person that the person now suddenly starts getting up and starts running to salat and running for duas and running for all kinds of ibadat. So before that time comes, we must realize that let us not spend our time in those things which are lagh, which are absolutely useless and futile. Now this, what can I do? But it brings me back again to the same trip, that at present, because of the World Cup, there was nothing but World Cup talk amongst the youth especially, and even in the Haram Sharif, the elders also. If you are sitting there and you are listening and you know a little bit of Arabic, they want to know which team is playing and how and when will they be playing and who are the players, and it was nothing but World Cup, World Cup. Even in the newspapers, there was nothing but a projection and an encouragement that everybody should be involved in this World Cup. So much so that I read an article that the Education Ministry, they gave a circular that was sent around, in which they said that the entire country, all the students, they must be given full encouragement to be behind the national team. And one of the persons wrote an article there in which he says that the success of the national team in the football cup, Saudi Arabia's team, is a success for the ummah. It's victory for the ummah. It's honor for the ummah. Therefore, it is essential and necessary that every Muslim of the country give full backing and support to this national team of this. When I read that, then it really hurt me. That when there's jihad taking place, where our little children and women are not spared, where they are pleading, where they are crying, where they are crying, say, please, oh you Muslim countries, look at our plight, look at our condition, come to our assistance. But nobody is interested. And at such a time, is that victory for the Ummah that you win a football match? So I could not help it but with the Multazam make dua that, oh Allah, bring such humiliation upon this football team that they don't raise their heads again in this World Cup. And I just was on the flight and came to Jian Smuts. One brother tells me that they lost 8-0. They should have rather played basketball, was better. But at least Haram Sharif will be quiet. Makkah, Madinah Sharif will be quiet. And all that plans and preparations that they had made, that if we are successful, then we are going to have this show and that dance and that jumping and dancing on those cars. And it just becomes like a complete chaotic state, as if that was the only thing that we were really born for, and that is our maqsad of life. But then I wish that I had not wasted that dua of mine on this football. Because if I had made some other dua at that time, probably it might have been more beneficial. So people can disagree that the Muslim Ummah suffered. What suffering did the Muslim Ummah get? Nothing. In fact, the Muslim Ummah got honor that they were wiped out, or they got that embarrassment. Because the whole country, which was supposed to be the head of the Muslim nations, and as I said, that is the markaz, that is the headquarters. And if that is the kind of attitude that they will have, and that is the kind of craze that they are going to suffer from, then the effects of that will be in South Africa, in China, in Japan, in everywhere in the world. And we can see that that is exactly what is happening. That our youth and our adults, our men and even our women folk, it seems as if it has become an obsession. Nothing but this World Cup, World Cup. What is that World Cup? And then we will say that no, the ulamas are saying sports are haram. Sports are not haram. If the person for physical health and strength and energy, if the person is doing some physical exercise or is playing some game in which he is going to get some strength and health, then still we can discuss that if that game is permissible, then it will be permissible to engage in that. So nobody has said that that is haram. In fact, that is what we are saying. Rather engage in those kind of sports and those kinds of play and those kind of permissible and halal entertainment which will give the person some kind of strength and health and knowledge and education. But in this, when the person has watched hours and hours and hours for days and days, when the person has watched the different teams that have played, at the end of that now ask one simple question: what did I benefit from this watching for so many hours? Is it not futile? Let us ask ourselves a sensible question. That all this watching that I did, what did it bring into my heart? Did it bring peace? Did it bring contentment? Did it bring a connection with Allah and His Rasul Sallallahu Alaihi Wasallam? Did it bring that sukoon that which I am desirous of? Did it bring that happiness for which I am asking everybody to make dua? It can't. How can it ever bring? So after hours and hours of futile viewing, this is the conclusion. So this is just some happened to be connected with this ayat again, that they shun vain talk and deeds and actions, that they do not indulge in this. They are Muslims, they are believers in Allah Ta'ala. They are mu'minun. They want to get victory, they want to get satisfaction, they want to get success. Then their success lies in obedience to Allah and His Rasul Sallallahu Alaihi Wasallam. We are not saying that take the Quran Sharif, read the whole day, take the tasbih and read the whole day, sit in the masjid and make wazifa whole day. Nothing. Lead an absolutely normal life. But where will we find time to go and visit our sick family members and friends and relatives and the Muslims and others who are in the hospitals or who are on the sick beds? Where will we find the time to go for janazah salats? Where will we find the time to make tilawat and make other ibadat and zikr, etc., if we are going to be occupied 24 hours on this television screen? As if one loss is the loss of the world. And especially, as I say, in Makkah Mukarramah, Madinah Tayyibah, or we can say Saudi Arabia as a whole, because that is what the newspapers project, then there it was as if the victory of the Saudi football team was the victory of the Ummah. And a failure of the football team is a failure of the Ummah. Na'uzu billahi min zalik. Yes, if in the battlefield, if they went and showed their skills and the training and the jihad ability, and if there they used their arms and ammunition against the enemy forces in the light of the proper direction of the Quran and Sunnah, And they, if they were successful also, they were successful. And if they lost also, they were successful. Because if they won, they would have been, they would have been ghazis. And if they were martyred, then they would have been shaheeds. That is where the victory of the ummah lies. The time too seems to fly very, very fast. May Allah tabaraka wa ta'ala give me, give you, and give the entire ummah the tawfiq to understand the purpose and the maqsad for our creation and for our existence in this world. Inshallah, on Monday night in the majlis, I will discuss the other parts. May Allah ta'ala give us all the tawfiq of making amal. Make dua that Allah ta'ala help and assist us.
3: وَفَاهُمْ بِأَحْدِكَ. So that وَفَاهُمْ بِأَحْدِكَ. Hazrat Umar radiallahu ta'ala, when he was kissing the Hajar Aswad, he said, Ya Yuhal Hajar, innaka la tanfa'u wa la tadhar. Oh, you stone, I know that you can't benefit and you don't cause any harm. I would not have kissed you if I did not see Rasulullah s.a.w. kissing you. That means the tiba of sunnat of Nabi alayhi salatu wasalam. But because it is a stone of Jannat, which Nabi alayhi salatu wasalam said turned black because of the sins of the people touching it. But when it came, it was milk white. So Hazrat Ali radiallahu ta'ala said, no, it does help. It helps in the way that the person says imanam vika wa tasdiqam vi kitabik and wafaam vi ahadik wa ittibaan li sunnati nabiyik sallallahu alayhi wa sallam. So on Qiyamah day it will give evidence that so and so. The Hajar Aswad will be given two eyes and a tongue and it will speak and give testimony on behalf of those that kissed it, touched it. So that is all with regards to the virtues. But on our side, we have to be very, very careful and cautious that it's not like what people do here, just push and bump and jump and do as if, you know, there's some kind of a this thing going on here. When we touch, we must have khawf e khuda in our hearts, because it doesn't allow the sins of a person to be concealed very long after having touched it. It's like a touchstone that it will expose unless the person made sincere tawbah in the tawaf and safa marwa. If he didn't make sincere tawbah and he returns with the same sins, so then
4: After you touch it, the person cannot conceal his sins for long. If he returns with the same sins again, like he was a womanizer or a gambler or a drug addict or something, and he didn't make sincere tawbah here and he's returning. So after touching the Hajar Aswad, it doesn't stay too long concealed. It will get exposed. People will come to know what this person was. Therefore, with khawf e khuda in the heart and with hope in Allah Ta'ala's mercy, we must carry on. Mustn't hope to and mustn't.
5: لساني ومن شر قلبي ومن شر مني. I've given the translation here. Let's do it a third time. Your protection, O Allah, we seek from the mischief of my ears, from the mischief of my eyes, from the mischief of my tongue, from the mischief of my heart, and from the mischief of my private parts. Next dua. 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Also of number 5. 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Here it is. Translation is as follows. O Allah, I seek your protection from being buried under a fallen building or from falling off from a building. الله أكبر. And I seek your protection, O Allah, from drowning. I seek your protection from burning Oh Allah, I seek your protection from the ravages of old age. Furthermore, and oh Allah, I seek your protection from being deceived at the time of death by shaitan, from being killed in holy confrontation with my back to the enemy, and from being killed by venomous creatures. Brothers, I guarantee you, you read this dua of Sayyidina Rasulullah sallallahu alayhi wa sallam, no wall will fall on you. If you are in a building, within a building, no matter how many stories it may have, if you are in that building and you have daily recited this dua and there is an earthquake or whatever, or a bomb goes or whatever happens, and you happen to be in the building, you will not die in that rubble. You will not be crushed by the wall, not by the building. Somehow you will escape alive, untouched. That is the power of the dua. People have recited this. Sahaba Ikram have reported it has happened to them and they have remained untouched. The whole building has collapsed around them and they've walked out alive. Somehow Allah's protection is there. Somehow you are pulled away, drawn away, saved. Allah subhanahu wa ta'ala, everything is power. And that person, he comes out from under the debris, from under the dust and the rubble, alive, and he walks out from there. This is by the Qudrat of Allah subhanahu wa ta'ala. So important is this dua. You may be in a jungle. Sahaba Ikram say they are in a jungle. They're roaming around. Wild animals come. Wild animals come and walk right past them. Now they're attacking them. So these are the types of things that happen. These are the duas that must be recited by us. You know how earthquakes are occurring. You know how many times we hear of people being crushed under buildings and under rubble and so on. Here it is. This is the dua. Allahumma inni a'udhu bika min al-hadam wa a'udhu bika min at-taraddi wa a'udhu bika min al-gharq wal harq wal haram wa a'udhu bika min an yatakhabbatani ash-shaytanu 'inda al-maut wa a'udhu bika min an amuta fi sabilika mudbiran wa a'udhu bika min an amuta ladigha. Allahu akbar. Oh Allah, I'll do this translation and we'll proceed. Oh Allah, I seek your protection from being buried under a fallen building or from falling off from a building. And I seek your protection from drowning, from burning, from the ravages of old age. Imagine a person grows old, senility, old age, sickness, disease. You know what happens to old people. Go to the old age homes and you'll see. And here you are asking throughout your life, from the time you're a young man, you're asking, oh Allah, don't let me suffer from old age, from the sickness and disease and from being bedridden and suffering and etc., etc. Allah subhanahu wa ta'ala, guaranteed Allah subhanahu wa ta'ala will save you. You will grow old gracefully without any of the ravages and the suffering of old age coming over you. And you are saying in the same day, oh Allah, I seek a protection from being deceived at the time of death by shaitan. You know what a dangerous thing it is? That is when shaitan comes to you. Right there, the time when you are near Sakaratul Maut, you are about to die. And shaitan says, don't say, don't recite the kalima. Don't recite the kalima. He puts other things into your mind. He puts your debts, what money you are owing, your credits, your debts, your responsibilities, your duties. He puts your children in his mind. He puts your shop into your mind. He puts your house into your mind, that you were supposed to paint your house. You have not painted your house. You are supposed to pave your yard. You haven't paved your yard. He will put 101 things. Keep your mind occupied and you will be gripped, because your whole life you have been worrying about material things. So at that last moment, he is now using that material resource at his power and putting material thoughts into your mind, and you do not get the grace and the comfort of reciting kalima because shaitan is there. But if you have made this dua throughout your life, shaitan won't even come near you, because that very dua stands up for you. That dua stands up because it gains the power. The dua gains a form and a shape which you do not see. Yes. It again, you know, have you heard the hadith that I recited to you in life after that, where I said that if you have been patient in your life, you perform salah in your life, you've given sadqa in your life, then when the creatures that come into the qabr to harm the snakes and the scorpions and all the things that come into the grave, when they come and they approach, salah stands up and he says, get away from salah. The hadith says salah stands up and says, get away from here. Patience stands up, sabr, and says, get away from here. This is, leave this person alone, because this person belongs to me. He looked after me. Today I will look after him. I will look after him. I will care for him. And all your good deeds and all will stand up and protect you in that qabr and chase all the others away. Guard you from that. So they take form and shape your amal. Here it is. Exactly the same thing will happen. No harm can come to you. At that time when shaitan comes, there's no chance for shaitan to even come anywhere near you to try and make you forget the kalima. He won't. Friend, then you are saying in this, from being killed in holy confrontation with my back to the enemy. That's a mujahid. A Muslim is always ready for jihad. That if one day, if jihad were to take place, and that I were to be in confrontation and battle with the enemy, then, oh Allah, do not let me die out of fear for the enemy turning my back and trying to escape and run away. Don't make me a coward, oh Allah. Rather, I die for your sake in jihad in the path of Allah subhanahu wa ta'ala. But, oh Allah, we are weak, alright? We are, you and I are weak. Now here we are saying, oh Allah, you know I am weak. But if ever there is a confrontation between truth, between haq and batil, truth and falsehood, then oh Allah, don't let me make me a coward. Let me face it, and let me face my death, let me die for your sake. And you will see when that occasion occurs, if you are ever in such a position of confrontation, you will face your enemy boldly, and even if you try to turn and run, the angels will not allow you to turn and run. Allah's angels will hold you stiff and give you the courage and inspiration to go forward and be killed. Kill or be killed. That kind of thing. So that is why I'm saying in these times, these du'as are very, very important for us to learn. So therefore, bear with me a little bit, brothers, a little while longer. Here is another du'a that we must make. Allahu Akbar. Same number 5. Allahumma inni a'udhu bika min munkaratil akhlaq wal a'mal. Wal ahwa wal adwa. Yes, the dua again, I repeat. Allahumma inni a'udhu bika. Brothers, when we are finished, if we are finished with these duas, I will cyclostyle or photostat these for you and you can have it. So don't worry to write it down. I will give these to you. There are kitabs available on this, but this 16 are a special selection. In this order, they are not given. And I told you earlier, I've given you these duas I'm reciting because they contain the word a'udhu and they are for our time in which we are living. They are very important. Out of all the Nabi Kareem Salam, I consider these 16 to be particular for our time and our age. We must daily recite them. Which is this one? Allahumma inni a'udhu bika min munkaratil akhlaq. Min munkaratil akhlaq wal a'mal wal ahwa wal adwa. And it means as follows. Oh Allah, I seek your protection from unwholesome character and from unbecoming actions, from evil desires and from unholy diseases. Allahu Akbar. Allahumma inni a'udhuka min munkaratil akhlaq wal a'mal wal ahwa wal adwa. Let's proceed. The last dua is as follows in number 5. Allahumma inni as'aluka min khayri ma sa'alaka bihi minhu nabiyyuka Muhammadun sallallahu alayhi wa sallam wa a'udhu bika min sharri ma sta'azaka minhu nabiyyuka Muhammadun sallallahu alayhi wa sallam wa antal musta'an wa alaykal balagh wa la hawla wa la quwwata illa billahil aliyyil azim. Oh Allah, I beseech you for all the good things asked of you by your Prophet Muhammad sallallahu alaihi wasallam, and I seek your protection from all the things which your Prophet Muhammad sallallahu alaihi wasallam asked you for protection from. O Allah, you are the sustainer of all things and you provide guidance to all. We have not the ability to do good or to avoid evil, but with your help and with your guidance, O Allah, for you are the most high, and O Allah, you are the greatest. Let's look at this again, the Arabic and the translation, then when we conclude dua number 5, which is in several parts. Allahumma inni as'aluka min khayri ma sa'alaka minhu nabiyyuka Muhammadun sallallahu alayhi wa sallam wa a'udhu bika min sharri ma sta'azaka minhu nabiyyuka Muhammadun sallallahu alayhi wa sallam wa antal musta'an wa alayka al-balagh wa la hawla wa la quwwata illa billahil aliyyil azim. And the translation, O Allah, I beseech you for all the good things asked of you by your Prophet Muhammad sallallahu alayhi wa sallam, and I seek your protection from all the things which your Prophet Muhammad sallallahu alayhi wa sallam asked you for. O Allah, you are the sustainer of all things and you provide guidance to all. We have not the ability to do good or to avoid evil, but with your help and with your guidance, O Allah, for you are the most high, and O Allah, you are the greatest. It is to such du'as that the angels of Allah Ta'ala respond positively. Look at this, because we are doing angels. Now look at this, that you, when you make this dua, the angels immediately record this and they will respond whenever such an occasion arises. They join us in making Ameen. Each time we make such du'as, the du'as, sunnah du'as, then they make Ameen with us. They ask Allah Ta'ala to accept our sincere du'as, and then they are appointed by Allah Ta'ala to see to its execution after it has been accepted by Allah Subhanahu Wa Ta'ala. So you make the du'a, you say Ameen, the malaikas add their Ameen. The moment the malaikas add their Ameen, it is accepted by Allah Subhanahu Wa Ta'ala, and Allah Subhanahu Wa Ta'ala immediately informs the angels that this slave of mine, if he were to ever in such a predicament as indicated in his du'as, then you, O angels, must immediately protect him, safeguard him, and help him. So there is the hukum is given by Allah Subhanahu Wa Ta'ala. And no matter how, as I said about the building, you may be in that building and it crashes, and all the walls, around, all four walls fall on you. But somehow, maybe a beam, maybe in some miraculous way, you will remain alive. How it is done, only Allah knows. Allah knows how. But it has happened, you know it has happened, that people have been unearthed after 2 days and 3 days, and they are in a small hole somewhere, and the whole building is on top of them. So Allah wills, but there it is, these are the du'as that are necessary. And you know, earthquakes are going to increase, natural calamities are on the increase. Have you read now during the election campaign, with all the lying and all the deceiving and all the things that are going on, how the tornadoes have been striking just certain places in the Free State? You just hear one village struck, hailstone has fallen, not over a vast area, hailstone has fallen just over one place. And they say the hailstone was the size of golf balls. Just in specific places. We never had in past history where hailstone has fallen just on one particular place only. Or a tornado has blown, just tornado blows itself. It takes a long time for the tornado, for the wind to collect before there's a blast from a tornado. It takes a long time to build up. Here they've got all the modern instrumentation, they can't even pick up when a tornado is going to blast. How hailstone is going to fall. So the modern instrumentation is also become useless when Allah Subhanahu Wa Ta'ala commands a certain place to be struck, a certain place, crop must be devastated, that particular village, that particular town, that particular area must be struck by hailstone or thunderstorm or whatever. It's happening all around us, and there it is for us to see. So Muslimin, this is our, because all of us live, we live in mixed communities, believers, disbelievers, all kinds of people. If we want protection, here are the du'as that we must make. Besides our other amal, right, that is in its place, it's understood. You can't make du'as and not perform salah and so on. So all this goes hand in hand, all together. Man has not the power to foresee and to exactly foretell and forecast. No matter what the period, man cannot exactly forecast. The angels carry out the orders of Allah Ta'ala in the unseen world around us. It is they who guard us and protect us from many calamities if our du'as are accepted by Allah Subhanahu Wa Ta'ala. Shaitan is at our side, even in our dying moments, to try to deceive and to defraud us and to mislead us. So if we have daily asked Allah Ta'ala to protect us from his deceptions and seductions, then we will be protected and guarded by the angels appointed by Allah Ta'ala at our side to do so. On seeing them, Shaitan will flee. He will run away. Otherwise, there is the imminent danger of last gasp ingratitude, kufr, or even worse. So if you have not made these du'as and you have not asked Allah, and what better du'a than the du'as of Nabi Kareem sallallahu alayhi wa sallam? I mean, there are many other du'as, alright? But I mean, what better du'a can you have than this? So last grasp in gratitude is that there it is, your breath is going out, your ruh, I mean, is going out. You're on your last few, maybe there's three more times you're going to breathe, and then your ruh will be drawn. And in that last moment, Shaitan can make you perform such something or say something which is kufr. So there it is, Allah Subhanahu Wa Ta'ala provides, the angels are there, and immediately the presence of the angels is alone, is enough. And they will run. Our selfish nafs, self, and our ego can drive us to many sins. Our passions can incline us to many evils. Our uncontained emotions can make us commit many wrongs. Our jealousies and envies can cause us to break many moral barriers. And our greed and our haste can make us do many abominable haram acts. You know, we are weak. Look, brothers, we ourselves are weak. We become greedy, we become jealous, we like, we hate. All these things are normal to us. We are human beings. None of us are perfect. So all these things happen to us. Therefore, we must keep asking Allah subhanahu wa ta'ala's help and guidance. It is through such du'as that the slave seeks the protection of the Almighty Allah from the mischief of the evildoers and the frightful harms and calamities of the unseen world. Read this dua daily and you will experience the positive results of such dua making. Coming up now, dua number 6, which is as follows. Allahumma ihfazni min bayni yadayya wa min khalfi wa an yamini wa an shimali wa min fawqi وأعوذ بعظمتك أن أغتال من تحتي رضينا بالله ربا وبالإسلام دينا وبمحمد صلى الله عليه وسلم رسولا ونبيا اللهم عافني في بدني اللهم عافني في سمعي اللهم عافني في بصري لا إله إلا أنت اللهم إني أعوذ بك من عذاب القبر لا إله إلا أنت. The translation is as follows. O Allah, provide protection all around me, in front of me, on my right and on my left, behind me and above me. I seek your protection, O Allah, also from any disaster occurring below me. We absolutely believe in Allah as our sustainer, in Islam as our deen, and in the Prophet Muhammad sallallahu alayhi wa sallam as the messenger of Allah and as the holy apostle of Allah. O Allah, grant me safety in my body, grant me safety in my hearing, grant me safety in my sight. There is none to worship besides you, O Allah. O Allah, I seek your protection from the torment of the grave. There is no deity but you, O Allah. Once more, I'll recite the Arabic. 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La ilaha illa anta. O Allah, provide protection all around me, in front of me, on my right, on my left, behind me and above me. I seek your protection also, O Allah, from any disaster occurring below me. What disasters can occur below us? Earthquake? Drowning? Mudslide? Earth opening up? A hole? A gap? You're walking, you don't see in front of you, there's a hole there in the darkness. You fall into the hole, you walk into an object. Well, it happens. People walk into poles, people walk into walls. I myself have walked into a glass window I did in Azadul Masjid. Big windows they've got at the back. I see now they've put some phrase, they've stuck up some words there. But it was clear glass. I walked smack into it because they've shined it, cleaned it out. It happens, it can happen. So all these things we seek protection from. I seek a protection also from any disaster occurring below me. And then we say this, we say, we absolutely believe in Allah as our sustainer, in Islam as our deen, and in the Prophet Muhammad sallallahu alaihi wasallam as Allah's messenger and as the holy apostle of Allah. O Allah, grant me safety in my body. Look at this dua. In other words, O Allah, I'm not in, you created my body. Now I am asking, O Allah, protect me, grant me the protection of my body. My body can do a lot of mischief. So, O Allah, grant me safety in my body, grant me safety in my hearing. You asking Allah, now you go into a place, you remember now, music is haram. You go, and you come into a place, and the ears tells you, the angels, remember last week we did a hadith in which it says, there are 7 angels guarding your eyes. So there must be many angels guarding other parts of the body as well. So the angels that are looking after your ears, seeing to the safety of your ears, seeing that evil forces, shayateen, don't harm your ears, immediately they whisper to you, they tell you, and slowly, slowly over a time, then you draw yourself away. Because you, every day you're asking Allah subhanahu wa ta'ala's help and assistance, guidance to protect your ears. Oh Allah, protect my ears. Someday it's going to have effect. And someday you're going to withdraw. So there it is. Oh Allah, grant me safety in my body, grant me safety in my hearing, grant me safety in my sight. There is none to worship beside you, oh Allah. Oh Allah, I seek your protection from the torment of the grave. There's torment, there's torture, there's punishment.

short commentary before we proceed to dua number 7. It is recommended that the last part of this dua should be recited 3 times. Now, which is the last part of this dua? Allahumma aafini fi sami, Allahumma aafini fi basari, la ilaha illa anta. No. Which one? Allahumma aafini fi badani, Allahumma aafini fi sami, Allahumma aafini fi basari, la ilaha illa anta. You must recite this 3 times. And also the other one, which is Allahumma inni a'udhuka min adhabil qabr, la ilaha illa anta. These 2 last sections you must recite 3 times. We seek the protection of Allah through such du'as from the evil forces that operate in the unseen world. There are terrible calamities and woeful disasters awaiting us in unseen arenas of this world. How can we guard ourselves from harm and hurt other than by turning to our Creator and our Maker Allah Ta'ala? The angels of Allah Ta'ala are powerful spirit beings that can do so, because they can perceive the unseen and they can respond to it according to the command of Allah Ta'ala in split flashes of moments, and drive away those who seek to harm the true believers. We do not have to run to faith doctors and spiritual healers for unseen torments and tortures that reach us. Brothers, very important. Many of us ask me also, you know, they want to go to this man, they want to go to that man, they want bana water and they want azimat and they want this and that. Brothers, really, if you recite these selection of these 16 du'as, you will have no need to go to them. It is because we do not do this that shaitan gets through to us and he does all this harm to us. But there is built-in mechanisms. Well, let's call it like burglar alarms. That sound, they go off. The moment you transgress, they go off inside of you. Spiritual burglar alarms, that is there. These du'as protect us. And we don't do them, so that is where harm comes. And you see most of the people that are running to these people, they have not protected themselves. Ask any of them. You ask them when he comes to you, ask him, brother, are you punctual with your salah? And he says, well, I am, Maulana, but not all the time. But I want to be honest with you. Brother, how often do you make tilawat of the Quran? So he says, So now and then. Now and then I recite. I'm not regular with tilawa. Not regular. Do you make du'as? He says, yes, I make du'as. But he's the guy who come, but not always, you know, I'm in a rush most of the time I have. And so on and so on and so forth. You know, all these explanations are given. So we have not instituted the mechanisms for protection for ourselves like these sunnah du'as. And that is why we are running around, because the shayateen are finding it very easy to cause problems within our homes, between husbands and wives, fathers and mothers and children and parents and all the rest of neighbors and all the kinds of problems we are having today that is caused to us. No matter how powerful a magician or a sorcerer or a witchcraft anybody may be practicing, but if you have recited these du'as, I guarantee and I perform you, I promise you, that these are the words of Sayyidina wa Nabiyina Muhammadur Rasulullah sallallahu alaihi wasallam. You tell me, how can anybody break through that alarm? Impossible. If you recite these with yaqeen, you can be sure nothing can harm you. No shaitan can come through to you. We do not have to run to faith doctors and spiritual healers, most of whom are frauds, for unseen torments and tortures that reach us. These are the du'as we must recite daily to ensure our protection, which comes from Allah Ta'ala to us through the angels of Allah Subhanahu Wa Ta'ala. And as I said, brothers, earlier, what I will do is I'll take these du'as, put them down, and then prepare 2 or 3 pages and I'll let you have that. So don't worry to write it down. You can learn it off. The following du'a, what I will do is the kitabs from which I've taken it, you can see it's nicely printed, I'll put it there. Also be for protection from harm. And here's the dua coming up. Allahumma rabb as-samawati as-sab' wa ma adallat wa rabb al-ardina wa ma aqallat wa rabb ash-shayatin wa ma adallat kulli jarran min sharri khalqika ajma'ina an yafruta 'alayya ahadun minhum aw an yatgha az-zajaruka wa tabarak ismuk. Let's look at this dua again. 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Brothers, I'm reciting it so many times, please bear with me. There

0: a lot of people that will not have access to the notes and so on, and it's very difficult for them to get even the dua kitabs from which I have taken these. So bear with me when I recite them 2-3 times. These are people who write down, in English they write it down, transliteration, carefully these duas, and then they make it. We receive correspondence from all over the world which tells us with what effort they write down these notes and these duas. So I'm asking you to bear with me. I'm reading it carefully so they can write it down. This is another dua that tells us of the dangers we face from unseen sources, and the translation is as follows. O Allah, sustainer of the 7 heavens and whatever they contain, and sustainer of the earths and whatever they contain, and sustainer of the devils and those whom the devils have misled. O Allah, protect me from the mischief of all thy creatures, that any of them harm me or prevail over me. O Allah, your protection is indeed powerful, and your attributes are indeed full of blessings. Once more the translation. O Allah, sustainer of the 7 heavens and whatever is contained therein. And O Allah, sustainer of the earths and whatever is contained in the earths. And O Allah, sustainer of the devils and those whom the devils have misled. O Allah, protect me from the mischief of all thy creatures, that any of them harm me or prevail over me. O Allah, your protection is indeed powerful, and your attributes are indeed full of blessings. This is another dua that tells us of the dangers we face from unseen sources, mainly the shayateen, wild animals and reptiles, other unbeknown creations and things in the universe, and particularly our pride and our ungovernable passions. Upon receiving divine instructions, the angels provide necessary protection to us to save us from becoming victims of the evils which flow from these mischief makers, which harms and evils are not destined for us. Dua number 8 is as follows. We are on the halfway mark. Here is another dua that should be recited regularly, preferably daily, to protect us from the unexpected and the unforeseen. Allahumma inni a'udhu bika min sharri ma yaliju fil layli wa min sharri ma yaliju fil nahari wa min sharri ma tahubbu bihi riyah. Allahumma inni a'udhu bika min sharri ma yaliju fil layli wa min sharri ma yaliju fil nahari wa min sharri ma tahubbu bihi riyah. O Allah, I seek your protection from any calamity occurring during the night, and from any calamity occurring during the day, and from any damages approaching from a wind storm, from any natural disaster. Do you think anything will come and touch you when you make this dua of the Nabi sallallahu alaihi wasallam? You think any calamity can come through you, come to you and harm you in any way in the night? You know, people tell me they have had burglaries, this has been stolen, that. Naturally you must lock your house. Obviously you must take all the safety care and precaution. You have to do so. But then you can sleep. Sleep tight, you can rest, because you have made your dua. You've made this dua. Allahumma inni a'udhu bika min sharri ma yaliju fil layl wa min sharri ma yaliju fil nahar. Now you can go to work in peace. You've done everything, you've taken every care, every precaution. It doesn't mean you must be careless, recite these duas and then be careless. I mean, leave all your windows unlocked and your doors unlocked and so on. Now go to sleep and say, I've made my dua. No, you have to tie your camel, so to say. And then you make this dua after taking every precaution, and you can be sure if you are pious and Allah fearing, Allah subhanahu wa ta'ala, the protecting angels will be everywhere. And a protecting angel is powerful than anything else. O Allah, I seek your protection from any calamity occurring during the night, and from any calamity occurring during the day, Allahu Akbar, and from any damages approaching from a windstorm. Now, Nabi Karim sallallahu alaihi wasallam spoke of windstorm because in the desert, this is the kind of storm that normally strikes. But the word here, ma tahubbu bihi riyah, in our case would apply to any other kind of storm, hailstorm, thunderstorm, flooding, too much rain, etc., whatever. All those things that dua would apply to, because Allah subhanahu wa ta'ala knows. When such duas of a sincere and repentant slave are accepted by Allah ta'ala, then the angels are installed in their places to cover and to protect the seeker from evil influences, harm and injury from external sources, as mentioned in each of these duas. Heavy winds which cause tremendous damage to lives and property come in various strengths. We never had in South Africa windstorms like we are having now. Tornadoes and typhoons and all these various types of blasts that are coming and tearing down houses. I mean, I hear now that roofs are blown. They're blown for kilometers away. I mean, what force must wind have to blow your shack or your roof and so on away? Where you find it, it's gone from your particular area into somewhere far away, 2-3 kilometers away. That must be a powerful storm which can carry an entire roof away and blow it far apart. I mean, a roof of 100 square meters is a huge roof. 150, 200 square meters roof is very, very, very heavy. How can wind carry it and throw it so far apart? Men's cars, caravans have been blasted and thrown against walls and smashed into smithereens, into pieces. How does this happen? So heavy winds which cause tremendous damage to lives and property come in various strengths. They come in the form of gales and hurricanes. They come in the form of tempests and tornadoes, cyclones and typhoons, monsoons and whirlwinds. In the United States, the coastline of the United States, where most of the rich and the wealthy and the affluent people live in their mansions, in their palaces, which cost millions of rands. What has been happening now recently? They've been blasted into nothing, blown away by the winds. And even those areas never had in past history so many gales, so many hurricanes, so many typhoons. Every time that, remember last week I showed you what happened immediately after the Gulf War, how these winds have been striking the United States. In the night, Shaitan can touch with evil those who have not recited precautionary verses of the Quran Majid and the necessary du'as like Surah Yasin and Surah Tabarak. How long does it take, brother, Surah Yasin, Surah Tabarak? You recite them, make these du'as, and tell me these are precautionary verses of Quran Majid, precautionary du'as, which if you make, Allah will protect. Harm can come from thieves breaking into the house at night. Injuries can be caused from accidents during the day. We are prone to the evil eyes of jealous people, to the vengeance of hateful sorcerers, and the evils of witchcraft. The shayateen waft themselves into evil forces through the wind, trying to cause damage to the true believers. This is another what Shaitan does. Because Shaitan can change his shape and form. Now what he does when there's a heavy wind, then he becomes invisible in the wind. And he tries to get through, to come into your house with the wind that is coming in. He tries to slip in. And if you have not made this dua, then obviously he gains access into your home. You know, in what they used to do, the angels used to, this is in Quran Majid, they used to hide in the clouds. You know, when the malaikas are coming down with their instructions, then they're talking to one another. Then the shayateen in the pre-prophetic days, then they used to go and hide behind the clouds and listen to the conversation of the angels. Then they know what is going to happen that day and tomorrow. The future events, they used to overhear by hiding behind. So now that has stopped. They can't, because the Allah subhanahu wa ta'ala has made the stars to take charge. So the moment they come, they go above a certain line, then immediately the stars fall on them and pelt them and aim at them and kill them and burn them. So they can't go up anymore to overhear the conversation of the angels. All right. Now what they do on earth is, when there's a wind around, then they waft themselves, they make themselves invisible, they join the wind. And in the wind, with the current of the wind and the force of the wind, they try and escape and come into your house to create mischief. But if you have made these du'as, then the malaikas of Allah subhanahu wa ta'ala, invisible to invisible, they can see. That is their world. They see one another in there. And shaitan does not receive a chance to get into your house. That is how Allah subhanahu wa ta'ala, harm can come from thieves breaking into the house at night. Injuries can be caused from accidents during the day. We are prone to evil eyes of jealous people. We'll talk about that maybe this week or next week, how harmful that is. And to the vengeance of hateful sorcerers and evils of witchcraft. There are many people who are learning all these evil things. They are learning and they come into you. People go to them and say, you know, there's my neighbor. I'm trying to buy his house. He doesn't want to sell me his house. And so on. But I want you to do something. And if you can do something, so he sells his house and he gets away from there. I need it for my son, I need it for my daughter, or whatever, you know. And you help me. So guy says, well, it'll cost you a lot of money. So he says, how much will it cost me? So he says, it'll cost you 5,000 rands. But I'll get you the house for so on. And things like this. They're going on between Muslims, brothers. This is what mankind has turned into. And so, of course, he feels, well, 5,000 rand, never mind, so much, I can gain it. And now he is tempted, and they do all kinds of evil things. People have come to me and said, Maulana, we found dirt in our yard. We found this in our yard. We dug up here, we found this dirt. Yes, it is going on. We found this filth, we found that filth, we found a skeleton. All kinds of things are happening. These are things that people are doing. This is what is happening. There's a young man, he falls in love with a girl. The parents of the girl don't want that she should get married to this boy because maybe he is bad, maybe he is, they don't like him or whatever. Alright? So now the boy wants the girl, girl wants the boy, they're not prepared to listen to the parents. So either one of them, the boy or the boy and girl, both of them go to somebody who indulges in these black arts, and they go to him and tell him, look, our parents are, we'll do something to our parents so that they can say yes. All these things are happening, and it's ugly. But if those parents have been making these duas, then you can take one witch and sorcerer, or you can take 100, or you take 1,000 of them. The dua of Sayyidina wa Nabina Muhammadur Rasulullah sallallahu alayhi wa sallam is more powerful than all these agents of the black arts. They will never get through if you make these duas. Allahu Akbar. The shayateen waft themselves into evil forces through the wind, trying to cause damage to true believers. From all these and many other calamities are we protected when we seek the protection of Allah subhanahu wa ta'ala through such duas taught to us by our Nabi Kareem sallallahu alayhi wa sallam. Dua number 9 coming up is as follows. The following dua is for seeking protection from your possessions and from the things that you would like to possess if you had the means to do so. You know what is our life today? Our life is get married, have a family, and accumulate, buy the best things, the most expensive things, and what you haven't got, you desire. You already make plan that, look, I've got ordinary lounge suite and plain furniture. But now, what you're discussing now with your wife and your family, you know what we're going to do? The moment we've paid this off, then I've seen that lounge suite costs 15,000 rands, and that furniture set costs so much, and you know, we'll sell these, or we'll trade it in, and we'll buy that one. And so on, it goes on. So we are lusting for wealth, and for material things. And that's in our life. We remain in credit. All our lives we are paying off and paying off and paying off. And we are paying off 20% of the real amount and 80% of riba. That is what our life has become. We buy one house for X amount. Say the house costs 60,000 rands. We buy one house. But we are already planning when we're going to sell this house for 100,000 rands, because in 5 years' time the value will be 100. We'll sell it for 100,000 and we buy a house for 200,000 rands. He grows into greater debt instead of making shukr and being satisfied with what he has got and trying to build on or add on. No. Now the man wants to buy a 200, and of course from there something else. They remain in debt. To pay off a single bond is 20 years, 25 years, brothers. And they've already planned. Now you go into another debt, another bond, another 20 years. Before you turn around, you're 60 years old, you're still in. And if you lose your work, or you fall sick, or you become injured, and you know, there's the people are there claiming your house, you lose everything. So that is what is going on with us. Here is a dua to protect you from that kind of greed. And that dua is as follows. And short dua. Allahumma inni a'idhum bika min sharri ma a'ataytana wa min sharri ma mana'tana. That's all. Allahumma inni a'idhum bika min sharri ma a'ataytana wa min sharri ma mana'tana. Oh Allah, I seek your protection from the evil of the things you have given me, and from the evils of the things you have not given me. Subhanallah. So even if the desire comes for nice things, you look at it, and your heart, you know, the moment the element of greed comes into you, something will tell you from within, it's not for me. Make shukr with what you have got. You know what is that? That is the angel whispering into your heart, making you safe, bringing peace into your heart and comfort into your heart. Shaitan is trying to waswas you. Yes, try and buy it. Make a plan. Select your color. Select the material. Select the kind of thing that you want. Shaitan is egging you on to go for it. And what happens is, because you have been making this dua all the time, even the things that you possess, that you have got, they've got power, brothers. You think those are inanimate objects. You think your furniture, your carpet, your roof, your home, you think these are dead objects? No. You know, there have been... Allahu Akbar. Where you sit, you make your salah at home, or where you make your zikr at home, after you have died, your family that remains behind, your children in particular, it is recorded that they hear the zikr every day. They hear your tilawat every day. Those walls are alive, they hear. That same wall can give evidence on the day of judgment that you used to sit there and recite and make tilawah and make zikrullah. those are not dead. Nothing is dead. Everything is alive. Maybe dead to you, but everything is alive. Nothing is dead. Every plant, every animal, everything is alive in this world to various degrees. So here it is. So your goods, you are saying, oh Allah, I seek protection from the evil of the things that you have already, the things that I possess, my yard, my home, my house, my car, my everything that I've got within my house, my furniture, my effects, my chairs, my tables, my pots, my pans, every wood, every beam, every plank I've got in my roof, every wall, every brick in my house, everything has got life. And you are saying, oh Allah, protect me that I do not go towards greed, that I do not want more than what I have got. So you are saying, protect me from the evil. Allahumma inni a'idhum bika. Look at the word a'udhu. Allahumma inni a'idhum bika min sharri ma a'taytana wa min sharri ma mana'tana. And there is something you desire. Immediately something whispers and tells you, don't desire that which is beyond you. Make shukr with what you have got. So there it is. This is pride in one's possessions is the easiest way for shaitan to deceive people. Shaitan drives one to great ambition and to acquire and to accumulate worldly possessions and secular knowledges. In this way, he makes us totally materialist in our concepts, in our outlook and in our ideas. Spiritual concerns become secondary. It is du'as such as these that keep us under the protection of the guardian angels that surround us and save us from becoming purely worldly based. Here we do one more du'a, the 10th one. Then we have got, after we do the 10th one, there will be another 6 left. 10th dua is as follows. The following duas are very important to recite on a daily basis for one's own protection, especially these days when there is so much sin and evil around us. Let us do this and then we end today's lesson. Allahu Akbar. Allahumma inni a'udhu bika min ilmin la yanfa wa qalbin la yakhsha wa du'ain la yusma'u wa nafsin la tashba'u wa min ha'ula'i al-arba'. 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Oh Allah, I seek your protection from all kinds of useless knowledge, from a heart which is not disposed to fear you, from supplications, meaning du'as, which you do not hear, from insatiable lusting and desiring. Oh Allah, guard me from all these 4 mentioned evils. Oh Allah, guard me, protect me from all these 4 evils that I have mentioned in this du'a. What are the 4 evils that you have mentioned? One is useless knowledge. Second one is a heart which has got no fear of Allah. Third one is from du'as which Allah does not hear. Which du'as does Allah not hear? Du'as of greed, where you have not done shown obedience to Allah and His Rasul, and now you keep asking material things only. You're not asking for other things. Certain du'as Allah does not hear. Du'as which you make for the destruction of your fellow man, out of jealousy and hatred, and so on. Allahu Akbar. And what is the 4th element from which you are seeking protection? Insatiable lusting and desiring. You know what that is. I mean, how la ilarba? Allahumma inni a'udhuka min ilmin la yanfa' wa qalbin la yakhsha wa du'ain la yusma'u wa nafsin la tashba'u wa min how la ilarba. Next dua in number 6 is as follows. Allahumma inna na'udhubika an narji'a ala aqabina aw nuftana an deenina. Which is as follows, translation, oh Allah, I seek your protection from me turning away from the deen. In other words, becoming an murtad, becoming an apostate. Oh Allah, protect me that this must ever happen to me. We don't know what the future holds, but your whole life, brothers, I've seen good people. Allah knows why they ever became, murtad. Christian missionaries are coming all the time. What happens, I don't know. But you have been making dua every day, oh Allah, do not let that happen to me. You think it can? Missionaries can come, money can come, lusting can, whatever can come your way. You have made this dua, the angels of Allah subhanahu wa ta'ala will protect you. That thought, the moment the thought comes in to become a Christian or become a Qadiani or become whatever, it will not influence you. And you know how many different cults are breaking out now? How many different kinds of religions are coming out now? You're asking for protection. So here is the dua. Allahumma inna na'udhu bika an narji'a ala a'qabina aw nuftana an deenina. Oh Allah, I seek a protection from me turning away from my deen, in other words becoming murtad, and from my deen ever being put to the test. Oh Allah, don't test me. I'm weak, oh Allah. Don't test me, oh Allah. Please do not put me to the test, because I do not know whether I can pass the test. And Allah will not put you to test. Allah's mercy will cover you. So when that comes, even if the test ever comes also, the angels will be there to protect you and to safeguard you and to see to it that you do not fall into the pit. Next dua. Allahumma inni a'udhu bika min yawmi su' wa min laylati su' wa min sa'ati su' wa min sahibi su' wa min jarri su' fi daril muqama. 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Recite this every day. Very, very important. What is it? Oh Allah, I seek your protection from an evil day, from an evil night, from an evil hour, from an evil companion, and from an evil neighbor in my place of residence. You know what a fitna it is to have an evil neighbor. It's a great fitna. But your whole life you are making dua that Allah must protect you from an evil neighbor. So here is the dua. I seek a protection from an evil day. Yes, there are days that are... The day itself is not evil. It is the people that make that particular... A day of festivity, day of joy, day of merrymaking, day of dancing, day of rejoicing, fun, games and so on. That is not for us. That is why it is it is not the day actually, it is us that make that day what it is. So we are asking protection that we ever be in such a company, the way Allah and Rasul is forgotten, deen, salah, zak, everything is forgotten. Oh Allah, protect. Oh Allah, I seek your protection from an evil day, from an evil night. A person, may a friend may come to you, you may be a young man, and he may tempt you and tell you, come, let's go out for the night. Let's go for a jol, so to say. You know, they use the word. Let's go for a heavy night and a happy night. You don't know where he's taking you. He may take you into a company where the friends are drinking, smoking daha maybe, using mandrax maybe or whatever, and you are tempted. Say, just for experiment, and you've never smoked. Just try it. And that one night may destroy you for the future forever, because you may become addicted. Whatever can happen. Parting, drinking, merrymaking, whatever. Yeah, your whole life you're asking Allah subhanahu wa ta'ala to protect you from such kinds of people. That is why immediately from an evil hour, from an evil companion. The worst thing you can have is evil friends, sinful friends. Allahu Akbar. Next dua is as follows. Allahumma inni a'udhu bika min ash-shiqaqi wa nifaqi wa su'il akhlaq. The dua again. Allahumma inni a'udhu bika min ash-shiqaqi wa nifaq wa su'il akhlaq. And this dua is as follows. Oh Allah, I seek your protection from obstinacy, from hypocrisy, and from bad manners. Akhlaq, from bad manners. And you know what is obstinacy? Person comes, you may have found this amongst your friends. You tell him, brother, this is the haq. He says, what do you know about haq? I know better. That's even obstinate. He doesn't want to tell. He knows, he's a know-all. He's the best. He knows manners. He knows everything. From hypocrisy. Your whole life you're asking people. Yes, it is natural. Sometimes shaitan comes in there and he tries to make you into a hypocrite. And you have asked Allah's protection, so the angels will protect you. Allah, and from bad manners. Next dua is as follows. Allahumma musarriful qulub, sarrif qulubana ala ta'atik. Oh Allah, you are the master and controller of all hearts. Incline my heart to your obedience. Who are you asking? Your heart belongs to Allah. You are saying, oh Allah, you are the controller of all the hearts. Make my heart to always be in obedience of you, oh Allah. Allah hears every dua. And you ask it once. Maybe Allah does not hear. Maaf for putting it like that. Maybe Allah does not. Second day, third day, fourth day, somewhere along the line, Allah is going to hear. Malaika are saying, Ameen. Every time you say, Ya Allahumma, مُصَرِّفُ الْقُلُوبِ صَرِّفْ قُلُوبَنَا عَلَىٰ تَعَتِكَ. Somewhere along the line, it is going to get through. Somewhere along the line, Allah will bless you. Somewhere along the line, the malaikas are bound to say Ameen. And remember, the malaikas only say Ameen to that person reciting that dua that deserves Ameen of the malaikas. Then immediately what happens? Throughout the seven heavens, the Ameen of the malaikas is heard. It reaches Allah subhanahu wa ta'ala. Those very angels work in two shifts, either after Asr and before Maghrib, or after Fajr They are going to report to Allah subhanahu wa ta'ala that, oh Allah, that slave of yours and that slave of yours and that slave of yours was making this dua, oh Allah. Allah will say, did you say Ameen? Yes, the malaika will say, we did say Ameen. And our Ameen was heard throughout by all the angels throughout the seven heavens. Allah subhanahu wa ta'ala then, tell my slave, I have granted his wish. What happens then? There is a whole world out there. There's a lot of activity there in the kingdom of Allah subhanahu wa ta'ala. Everything is being reported and acceptance or rejection is being given notified. Then Allah subhanahu wa ta'ala may also say, you heard my slave say so. Is he an obedient slave? They say, oh Allah, he is obedient, but not all the time. What happens then? And that dua is taken and thrown back into your face. Therefore, conformity is very important. Obedience is very important. For the acceptance of du'as, we must... All right, in the beginning, we may be infractious. We may be a little disorganized in our life. But if you carry on, things are... If your willingness is there, the intention... Look, not everybody of us is we are not all angels. But if you are seeking goodness and piety to Allah fear, somewhere along the line there will be spiritual growth. Your iman will strengthen. You are going to come right. Don't discard anybody, brothers, because the person who appears to you and to me to be the most rebellious and the most obstinate and the most weak amongst us, that person tomorrow can leave you miles behind. He can go away very far. You won't even recognize that person. So the ability to turn a new leaf is in every person. You know, I look at the Jamaat brothers and I look at some of them. Some of them were the biggest scholars in the past. They were the worst in mankind in the past. And in one leap they've left us behind. And yet when he was going on like that in his past life, you would have written him off. You would have said it's not possible for this man to reform. And just look at some of them today. They don't even know where to hide their tattoos. And yet the nur that has come into them, how has this change come about? Don't condemn anybody. Always invite, always hope, always make dua, because they are the people that will leave us behind. And it's happening already. Let's go further. Allahumma inni asaluka, there's one or two left only. Allahumma inni asaluka al-huda, wa-tuqa, wal-afafa, wal-ghina. Allahu Akbar. Here it is. Oh Allah, I beseech you to guide me to the right way, to bestow me with piety, to grant me modesty and humility, and to bless me with self-sufficiency. Allahumma inni as'aluka al-huda, wa-tuqa, wal-afafa, wal-ghina. Look, you are asking for a good life, but who are you asking? Oh Allah, I beseech you to guide me to the right way, to bestow me with piety, grant me modesty and humility, and to bless me with self-sufficiency. Look at the word here used. Self-sufficiency. You're asking Allah not for more. You're asking for Allah just enough. I want to be self-sufficient. Oh Allah, whatever you have decreed, just give me that. I don't want any more. 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Oh Allah, do help me. And do not help anyone against me. 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Do grant me success in unseen ways and do not grant success to my enemies. Do bless me with guidance. Make the right path easy for me and always help me when enemies rise against me. Let's look at this dua. Very important. Rabbi, a'inni wa la tu'in alayya. وَانْصُرْنِي وَلَا تَنْصُرْ عَلَيَّ وَامْكُرْ لِي وَلَا تَمْكُرْ عَلَيَّ وَاهْدِنِي الْهُدَى وَيَسِّرِ الْهُدَى لِي وَانْصُرْنِي عَلَى مَنْ بَغَى عَلَيَّ. Translation, one more dua to go, then we finish today's lesson. Oh Allah, do help me. Who are you asking for help? Oh Allah, do help me. And do not help anyone against me. Do support me and do not support others against me. Do grant me success in unseen ways and do not grant success to my enemies. Do bless me with guidance, make the right path easy for me and always help me when enemies arise against me. Brothers, this is a very powerful dua. Yes, It happens from time to time. We may become unemployed. We may become sick. Our income may be affected. Whatever happens, you make this dua regularly. And you will see how Allah looks after you. Because you have asked Allah to help you in ghaib, in unseen ways. And you have asked Allah every day. Every day you ask Allah subhanahu wa ta'ala. Allah is all hearing. Allah is all seeing. Allah is all knowing. When the servant and the slave turns to Allah subhanahu wa ta'ala, Allah will not leave him in the lurch. And then here comes the last dua for today. It is as follows. Rabbi ij'alni laka, zakkaran laka, shakkaran laka, rahaban laka, mitwa'an laka, mukhbitan ilayka, awahan muniban. 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O Allah, O my Creator, O my Sustainer, favor me and bless me in a way that I remember you always, that I be grateful to you always, that I fear you always, and that I obey you always. O Allah, make me of those who turn to you always with remembrance, with contemplation, and with sincere tears of devotion. Such are the du'as that a true slave makes to his master, to his maker, to his creator and sustainer, Allah subhanahu wa ta'ala, to obtain the mercies and graces of Allah ta'ala. Many angels are appointed by Allah ta'ala to serve such a true obedient slave of Allah. These angels carry out their functions with great admiration towards the slave of Allah ta'ala, who seeks the protection of only Allah from the evil savages who seek to destroy him. He or she believes implicitly in the power of Allah ta'ala to overcome the evil around him or her. It is du'as such as these that are recited daily that keep away evils from them and inspire them towards piety, Allah fear, and pure goodness. Jazakumullah. Wa akhiru da'wana alhamdulillahi rabbil alameen. Brothers, next week I'll conclude the other six du'as and carry on from there, inshallah.
1: وأن يصلي على رسوله الكريم أما بعد فأعوذ بالله من الشيطان الرجيم بسم الله الرحمن الرحيم الحمد لله all thanks and all praises are due to Allah سبحانه وتعالى our creator Allah our maker Allah our sustainer Allah we also send darood and salam upon the last and the final and the chosen messenger of Allah سبحانه وتعالى سيدنا ونبينا محمد رسول الله صلى الله عليه وسلم our subject is the story of creation we are doing the creation of the angels the malaikas of Allah subhanahu wa ta'ala. In this we are doing a section of du'as. We have dealt with 10 du'as that we should make daily. These are the du'as that were recited by the Nabi sallallahu alayhi wa sallam. It shows to us the need for us to recite these du'as for our protection, for our guidance, for receiving the mercy of Allah subhanahu wa ta'ala. These du'as are very important. The 16 du'as, I've given you 10, I'm going to give you the balance now, from 11 to number 16. And I said I will compile them into a page or two, depending on how much, and then I will circulate it amongst you. I want to complete the du'as before I write it down for you. I will give them to you, and I would wish you to recite them every day, and if you can, as you recite them over a period, learn it off by heart, then it will be very, very good. Also, remember these du'as are for yourself and for the members of your family. So they must also be included. And if we can teach our children to recite these du'as, then they will grow up with it and they will pass it on. Now remember, in our forefathers' time, the system was oral guidance and orally carrying it over. In other words, what grandfather would do, he would pass it on to his son, and the son to the son, and so on. It used to go on mother to daughter, and so on. They used to pass it on. Now, we've got to recreate that. We've forgotten that, and we've left that alone. But we've got to create that in our families again, whereby father passes on to his children. And so it must go from generation to generation. So we've lost a lot of many, many years, and we've lost a lot of time in this. But we've got to generate this spiritual feeling and bond amongst us again, and we've got to enhance the family life through these powerful means of Islam. The dua number 11, as I say, I've given you 10, I've got here written down that the last dua I did was number 10. Number 11 will be as follows. Sometimes the true believer expresses his need for protection to Allah Ta'ala in the following humble way. Nabi Sallallahu Alaihi Wasallam used to make this dua also. and I say it is important we do so also. And on this, the last week of May of the year 1994, which is equivalent to the first week of May 1994, and this is equivalent to the last week of Dhul-Qa'dah. Next week it will be Dhul-Hijjah, last week of Dhul-Qa'dah of the year 1414 after the Hijrah. We commence with this beautiful, simple, short dua of Sayyidina wa Nabina Muhammadur Rasulullah sallallahu alayhi wa sallam. The dua is, Allahumma waqiyatan kawaqiyatil walid. Allahumma waqiyatan kawaqiyatil walid. Simple dua, and it means, O Allah, grant me protection like you have granted protection to a child. O Allah, grant me protection like you have protected, like you have given protection, like you extend protection to a child. So it's a very, very simple dua that the Nabi sallallahu alaihi wasallam used to make. We make them because Allah subhanahu wa ta'ala has granted very special attention and protection to children. Children are innocent. The shayateen seek to create problems for children. They like to disturb the children. You have heard of children waking up in a state of shock. You have heard children being troubled and they're crying, and the mother and the father cannot understand why the children are crying. Why is the child crying? Why is my child crying? Now, all the time, what has happened is, because of our way of life, because of the house that we live in, the home that we live in, there is no protection in there. I mean, the music is playing aloud, there's all kinds of pornography lying around, and people coming in and blaspheming, and all kinds of talk goes on, and there's all kinds of rudeness and swearing and shouting and abuse going on. When you get a home that is like this, where a lot of wrong things are being committed, then the doors of that home are open to the shayateen. The shayateen come and entertain themselves in such a house. They enjoy themselves. There's a lot of wastage, a lot of worldly entertainment, a lot of fun, a lot of games, a lot of shouting, a lot of laughter, a lot of merriment in such a house. So the shayateen come in, and now they start to worry these children. They cause problems. Now, a child is innocent. So the child sees the shayateen with the eyes of an innocent child. Many children have the gift of seeing that which you grown-ups cannot see. So the child is easily disturbed. And when the child is disturbed, then of course the child is uncomfortable, the child cries, the child is upset, the child messes and makes a general nuisance of himself or herself. Now, by making this dua, you are not only seeking protection from Allah, so what are you saying? Oh Allah, you have granted. Now, what the malaikas generally do in such a case is that they protect these children. When it gets too much for the children, then these malaikas come in and they chase the shayateen away. And they protect the children from harm reaching them from the shayateen. Then sometimes what they do is the shayateen get so powerful that they want to snatch the child and they want to carry the child away. So the child starts screaming more and more. When the shayateen stretch their hand out to take this child, to harm this child, to injure this child, to throw the child out of its cot, to throw the child out of his bed, you will see sometimes children getting up, standing on the cot, and they're holding on, and they're going on in a fit state, and they want to jump or get out of it. Then it is because shayateen wants to harm them, and they are seeing this, so they start screaming. In bed sometimes, when the shaitan wants to come in and he wants to catch the child, harm the child, enter and take the child away, or carry it, extend its ugly hands and so on to try and harm the child, and the child starts screaming more and more and more and more. So the malaikas come in at this stage and they chase the shayateen away. But this would not happen. This would not happen if du'as are made in that particular house and you ask for protection. You ask the protection and seek the protection of Allah subhanahu wa ta'ala from all kinds of harms. So this du'a is for that reason. I want to do one more thing here. I've brought a book along just to give an idea for parents, because bringing up children is very, very important. All of us have children at home. And it is very important we understand something from du'as such as this. Children are delicate. And mothers must know one very important lesson, that from the time of conception, in other time, the moment she discovers that she is pregnant, Now from that time onwards, actually before that also, a mother should always be very, very concerned about her particular child. That these children, that the child or the children we're going to bring into the world should be the best of Muslims. So the preparation for this starts from the time of marriage, let us say. The du'as must be there, the safety precautions must be built in for children from the time of conception, from the time mother and father engage in the sexual act. And the reason for that is that conception can take place and a child can come into the world, then immediately there must be du'as of protection. For shaitan, his mischief and his wickedness is such that he tries from that time to harm the children. And children from the time of birth, in other words from the time of conception, from the time it is a clot, there is intelligence in there, there is life in there. And that must be formulated and developed by the mother in particular and by the father. That must be, you remember the dua that was made by Nabi Isa alayhi salatu wasalam's grandmother. Alright? By her grandmother, the dua that she made seeking protection for her child from the mother of Nabi.
2: As-salamu alaykum wa rahmatullahi wa barakatuh. 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discussing over the past few Jumas, and that is the incident in the life of Hazrat Shaqiq Balkhi Rahmatullah Alayh and Hazrat Hatim Asam. Hazrat Hatim Asam, as you have heard by now many times, was the student of Hazrat Shaqiq Balkhi Rahmatullah Alayh. And after 33 years in his company, when he asked, when the Ustad or the Sheikh asked Hazrat Hatim Asam, that now that you are parting, you are leaving, what did you learn? So he said, I learned 8 lessons. So first he was disappointed that only 8 lessons he learned in such a long time. But afterwards, when we heard the 8 lessons that he had learned, then he said that I studied the Tawrat, I studied the Zabur, I studied the Injil, and I studied the Holy Quran Sharif. And the essence of all 4 books are the 8 points which you have mentioned, which you have learned. So we were discussing the first one, that the person has love for something or the other, but sooner or later, either he parts, he goes away, he says farewell, or those things that are in his possession, or those things that he loved, they leave him. One of the 2 things happens. They cannot accompany him after his death. And even if they do accompany him, like there were some foolish kings and rulers who took along with them their gold and silver also into the graves. But that gold and silver wouldn't have helped them in any way. So these things will remain with the person until death, and in majority of the cases it does not even remain until death. During the person's lifetime, so many of the things that he possesses, either snatched away, destroyed. For example, if it's clothes that he dearly loved, it was a beautiful suit which he always wore on occasions, but that too is not going to last. It will, one day will come when it will be tattered and torn. The food, no matter how delicious that food, but after he has eaten the food, we know what is the end result. So he says, I saw that every person has got some love or great love for something or the other. But all these things left him. At the time of his death, they all left him. So therefore, I made my beloved amal-e-saliha, righteous deeds. And this is the point that we have been discussing, that he made his beloved A'mal as-Saliha. There was a king, by way of an example, Hazrat Jalaluddin Rumi Rahmatullah Alayhi, who was the king of examples. He gives this example of a king. He says that there was a king who lived in a fort. There were five canals that were bringing in water into this fort. Five canals used to bring in water from the outside into this fort. So he was quite happy and satisfied that there's plenty of water available. Inside the fort there was nothing but merriment, enjoyment, fun, pleasure, dancing, singing, wine, women and song. That was his lifestyle. So he was told that you should do something to have provision for water inside the fort. For if the enemies have to cut off your supply line from the outside, then you will not be able to survive, because water is an essential commodity of life. So how are you going to survive if they have to cut off these five canals, because they are all bringing in water from the outside? You haven't even dug a little well inside so that you could survive for a few days, get a little bit of water at least, if the enemies have to cut off those supply lines. But this king in his arrogance used to say that no, there is no need for it, because there's five canals that's bringing in water. What is the need for me to have another small well inside or make arrangements inside? It's all coming in from the outside. Enjoy yourself. Life is meant for enjoyment. Then one day the enemies, seeing that there is no other way to defeat this king except by cutting off the supply lines of water, so they put a block on the canals that were leading the water into the fort. Now they started making, hi, what must we do? No water. But it was too late. Now they couldn't even dig inside, because the labor had to come from the outside. So they couldn't do anything until they suffocated or they died of thirst. Now he gives this example and he says that is exactly the situation with many of us. That when we are told that there is an akhirat, when we are told that there is an akhirat, there is a life after this life, there is a day of judgment that is going to come, that this world is a temporary abode. We have seen so many people come into this world and leave. So therefore do not give your hearts to this world, because you will not remain with those things to which you give your heart to, and neither will those things remain with you. So therefore give your hearts to Allah tabaraka wa ta'ala. Make use of the ni'mats that Allah ta'ala has blessed you with plenty of shukr. But do not disobey Him. So what do they say? They say life is for enjoyment and pleasure. So the five canals that are bringing in the water into the fort, which is the heart is the place where every enjoyment comes. So the five canals that are bringing in the water into this heart, the canal of the eyes, the canal of the ears, the canal of the mouth, the canal of the nose, and the canal of the touch. The five senses. So when they are told that use these five senses in accordance with Allah Ta'ala's wish and will and desire, they say, no, we must enjoy ourselves. We are getting enough pleasure by means of all these outside senses. So why should we even bother about the life of the hereafter? There is no need for A'mal as-Saliha and life and worrying about the life of the hereafter. We are enjoying ourselves. Our eyes are enjoying. Our ears are enjoying. Our tongues are enjoying. Our hands and feet are enjoying. Our lips are enjoying. Why should we bother about Akhirah? But they are told that one day these supply lines will be cut off completely. Then you will not be able to do anything. It will be too late. You will make hi, but it will be too late. But they do not want to listen that these supply lines will be cut off one day. And when it will be cut off, nobody knows. When the angel of death will come, these supply lines will be cut off. Now that enjoyment of the eye is no more. The body is there, but the eyes are seeing the angels of death. What enjoyment is he get to get in that state, in that of Sakarat? or they will be shut for all times. Soye to aise soye ke jaage nahi, lete to aise lete ke baithe nahi, khamosh huye to aise khamosh huye ke bole nahi. He said that day will come. The way they slept, that they never got up. The way they were silenced, that they spoke no more. The way their eyes were shut, that they saw no more. So before that day comes, says, make preparation for that day. That is all that is required. And it will not make the person's life miserable, it will not make the person's life boring, it will not make the person's life unpleasant and unhappy. Allah Ta'ala will put enjoyment into that person's life. He will still use those same eyes and see a lot of things that will give those eyes enjoyment and pleasure. Plenty of things to see which will give those eyes enjoyment and pleasure. He will get pleasure in his heart, that canal which will bring in water, now because it is bringing in with the blessings of Allah Tabaraka wa Ta'ala. So there will be no fear of it being cut off and causing a problem. Now with those eyes he will see the beautiful mountains, he will see the beautiful waters of the ocean, the waves of the ocean. He will see the trees of the jungles, he will see the beautiful animals in the parks. He will see the face of his wife, of his children. All those things that Allah Ta'ala has made it permissible for him to see, he will still look with that eyes and take an enjoyment. And those who have got Allah in their hearts and have got Rasulullah Paak Sallallahu Alaihi Wasallam muhabbat in their hearts, then they will take great enjoyment from seeing the Baytullah Sharif. And they will take great pleasure in seeing the dome of Rasulullah Paak Sallallahu Alaihi Wasallam. For them that will be the enjoyment. Looking at the Gumbad-e-Khazra, the green dome of Rasulullah Paak Sallallahu Alaihi Wasallam. In other words, there will be so many things that these eyes will still see and have an enjoyment. There will be so many things that the ears can still listen to and take enjoyment and pleasure from. There will be beautiful recitations of the Quran Sharif that they can listen to and take enjoyment. They can listen to so much of naats and qasidas which are of the permissible kind and take enjoyment of the ears. And they can listen to speeches and waaz and nasihats and so many things there are that the person can still get enjoyment. He can even listen to jokes which are permissible. Laughter and jokes are not haram in Islam. It's permissible, provided it is within the framework of Sharia. So there's so much still to enjoy with those ears. So if that canal of the ear is bringing in all this enjoyment and pleasure, it's going to be of no problem to this person when the time of death comes. So therefore, Hazrat Hatim Asam Rahmatullah Alayhi says that I made my friend, I gave my heart and I gave my love to Amal-e-Saliha. Because those Amal-e-Saliha are going to come with these same actions, with this same body. So brothers, that is the lesson that he has left behind for us. That we should not be like those who say that when we die, we turn to dust and that's the end of life. In fact, the life really begins when the person is dead. The life really begins at that time. Because now it's going to be an unending life. There'll be Alam-e-Barzakh, after that the Maidan of Hashar, and then either Jannat or Jahannam. There'll be an everlasting life. So the preparation has to be made in no other world but this world. And the preparation also is extremely easy and simple. It is not difficult at all. But unfortunately, we who sing so much, and we shout and we scream so much of abuse and so much of swearing and cursing that we do of America and of the Yahud and of the Nasara and of the Kuffar and of the Mushrikeen, but we are the ones who imitate and emulate them. How many people are prepared after seeing what is happening in Palestine, what the Americans are doing, watching the destruction day in and day night, and especially those people who are watching television and reading all the magazines and newspapers. How many of us, after that, we are now prepared to get rid of all those Hollywood movies from our lives, and those video films from our lives, and all that American culture from our lives and from our homes? It is very, very easy to just shout. But we know that Allah Tabaraka wa Ta'ala has got a system. We are hurt and deeply hurt at what is happening there. How long are these Muslim countries going to remain silent? We do not know.

something that they can do constructively, they are silent. حُبُّ الدُّنْيَا وَكَرَاهِيَةُ الْمَوْتِ What Nabi alayhi salatu wasalam said, how true it is. The love of dunya and the karahiyat of maut has entered the hearts. Plenty in numbers, but they can do nothing. So the waters are being tested. After a little shooting, they see nothing is happening. Then afterwards they start using a bit of missiles, and even they use air force fighter bombers over a small territory of people who haven't got anything besides stones to fight. But they see that still the world is silent. Nothing is happening. Nothing is happening. So they go further and further. And when complete destruction takes place, then afterwards some aid comes in the form of clothing, food and shelter. In other words, we have become helpless, toothless. Why is it that we have become like this? The enemies have penetrated our homes with their culture, with everything. And we are fast asleep, fast asleep. It is easy to shout what is happening in some other part of the world. But how much of that American culture and that Yahud Nasara culture are we prepared to get rid of from our lives? How many of us said, let us make 2 rakats of Salatul Hajat if we cannot do anything else? Then let us make 2 rakats Salatul Hajat and make dua to Allah Tabaraka wa Ta'ala to send down His assistance and His help and to forgive our sins. Because that is where the test lies. Until we don't get forgiveness of our sins and until the ummah at large does not make sincere tawbah from sins, Allah Ta'ala's madad, Allah Ta'ala's nusrat, Allah Ta'ala's help is something that is a distant away. And especially that hadith of Nabi alayhi salatu wasalam, in which Nabi alayhi salatu wasalam says that Allah Tabaraka wa Ta'ala says that I forgive everyone. Any person making tawbah, I will forgive him. Any kind of sin that he has committed, sincere tawbah he must make. I've mentioned many times what are the conditions of sincere tawbah. The return of wealth if it has been usurped or taken illegally. Payment of dues, performance of salat if it has become qaza, keeping of rozas if it has become qaza, etc., etc. So Allah Ta'ala is prepared to forgive. He says, except those people who are openly committing sins. Those who are committing sins openly. When a person commits sins openly, then he is rebellious. Then that is rebellion against the government of Allah Tabaraka wa Ta'ala. This person is committing treason. Now if you have to look at the surat and the sirat of ours, when somebody has to talk about the beard, we say, what is it? The iman has to be inside the heart. We don't have to show it outside. Indeed, beard is not the only thing. And many, many people with beards are doing a lot of wrong things. But then two wrongs do not make a right. Nabi alayhi salatu wasalam, who emphasized so much, not one person, not even a munafiq in the time of Nabi alayhi salatu wasalam, had the courage to shave his beard and come in front of Rasulullah sallallahu alayhi wasalam. And we will get people at Madinah Tayyibah crying in front of the Roza Mubarak, but standing in a condition that is displeasing to Rasulullah sallallahu alayhi wasalam. Now that is open declaration against Nabi alayhi salatu wasalam, that we don't care what happens. That is our way of life. Our masters are the Americans. Our masters are the British. Our masters are the French. We will follow their traditions and their customs and their practices. Why should we be concerned about Sharia and Deen? And this is the condition in the Muslim world. This is the condition in Palestine itself. This is the condition in Bosnia and Chechnya and other parts of the world. It is just the du'as of this great, great awliya-e-kiram and buzrugan-e-deen and the jihad spirit of those true mujahideen that Allah tabaraka wa ta'ala is still keeping Islam bouncing, and Islam will keep bouncing. Islam never ever became weak. There is no question of Islam becoming weak. Islam was never weak and it will never ever be weak. Yes, we can say that the Muslims have become weak. We Muslims have become weak. 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

0: 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I say the enemies haven't come in silently into your homes. They have drilled, they made a big noise. If the thieves come in, walk in silently into the home and they steal and they go away, we can say, well, the person was fast asleep, he didn't hear. But here they say they are drilling, making such a big noise and such a big din that we are coming into your home. Do what you wish to. So he says they walked into your houses after making a big din and a big noise and drilling, coming with big, big drills and breaking your wall and entering. And they're taking your wealth, they're taking your gold, they're taking your silver, they're taking your clothes, they are taking your fridges and your furniture, and they are going. They are taking everything and they're going. And still you are sleeping, ghafil. How long are you going to remain asleep? How long are you going to remain ghafil? How many nasihats and how many wazas and how much of hadiths have still to be told? How much of Quran Sharif has to be recited? How many programs still do we have to attend? What does he mean? He says, bohut soye, bas ab jago. You have slept far too long, far too long. Now get up, get up. How long are we going to live this life of indifference and of hypocrisy on the earth of Allah tabaraka wa ta'ala? What he means is that they have come in, the enemies have come in very, very loudly. With the media they have penetrated your homes. With their magazines they have penetrated our homes. With the newspapers they have entered our homes. Today the Haji Sahab, the Maulvi Sahab, the Mufti Sahab, the Qari Sahab and the Tabligh Sahab go into their homes on Sundays. I'm talking about the majority. And see what kind of newspapers are lying around. What kind of filthy pictures are there. Little children are watching that and reading those filthy articles. Young girls are reading those same articles in front of the fathers and the mothers. The mothers and the fathers are reading it and giving it to the little children to read. All that filthy culture has entered through the videos, through the movies, through the media, through the magazines, through the newspapers. The Haji Sahib is unconcerned, the Maulvi Sahib is unconcerned, the Hafiz Sahib too is unconcerned. When these people who are supposed to be the leaders of the community and showing by practical example that if we have to read that newspaper, we'll read those articles which are of essence and of value, and all the other filth, we will tear it up without even bothering that what people will call us. They can call us stupid, they can call us foolish, but we are not going to leave in our homes for our young boys and our young girls to read that kind of filth in these newspapers, which will destroy their culture, which will make them something else besides Muslims. And we know what the results are. So he says, ab jago, how long are you going to remain asleep? How long are we going to criticize America and criticize the world for doing this to Islam and doing that to the Muslim? When are we going to x-ray ourselves and see what kind of Islam do we have in our lives? And we cannot those same things happen what is happening in other parts of the world. So this is what he says, they are stealing. They are stealing the culture of Islam and we are not concerned. Brothers, I'm saying certain things which may offend some people, but then what do we do? Today, if a person has to go for Hajj or Umrah, when he has to look for an offer, what is the best offer, then he has to buy a Sunday time extra. He has to buy a Sunday time extra to find out what's the best offer to go for Makkah Sharif, Medina Sharif, and what does that newspaper contain after that in that whole Sunday times, and the back pages and all the other articles. But the person has to go and buy that newspaper to find out what's the best offer. A person wants to buy a tasbih, he wants to buy a kurta, he wants to buy anything that is of Islamic value. He has to buy a Sunday time extra to go and buy that, to go and see where is the best offer. Nauzu billahi min zalik. And then we say, azab of Allah tabaraka wa ta'ala is coming all over the world. Do not we have other sources of advertisement? Cannot we use other channels of advertisement? Is our rosy now in the hands of the media? That tomorrow if there is a magazine which is distributed worldwide and they are the cheapest in advertisement rates, but worldwide millions of people read it, but it is a magazine which is promoted by the prostitutes and by the gays and by all the filthy associations and organizations. So would we say that now let us start advertising there too now? A person wants to make qurbani, he has to go and buy Sunday time extra to find out where is the best animal that we can buy and which country can we send it to. This is what I mean by the enemies have penetrated. They have come right into our homes. They have come into our lives. They have taken our culture away. And now we are like lifeless, soulless, toothless, gutless, nothing. But we say we are waiting for the madad of Allah and the nusrat of Allah Ta'ala to come. Brothers, I am also very sinful. And wallah, I can take qasam upon qasam in this masjid on this Jummah day. I consider myself to be the most sinful person on the earth of Allah Ta'ala. Allah must forgive me too. And Allah must forgive all of you and the entire ummah. I am not considering any person as being inferior. But there are certain things, until we don't say it, how are people going to stay away? Alhamdulillah, one person that used to advertise in the Sunday Times, the Qurbani, but after having spoken to him, he withdrew those advertisements. Because we are encouraging those papers after that to come into our homes, where our young girls, young boys, they are reading it and it is destroying their moral fiber. So take up some courage, some strength. Let us start. Let us take a few steps towards Allah Ta'ala and see how Allah Ta'ala then draws up towards us. And He'll give us such peace, such happiness, such sukoon. I'm telling you, He'll give us such sukoon in our hearts that nothing will disturb that tranquility and that serenity and that joy and that comfort of the heart, irrespective of the conditions outside. May Allah Ta'ala bless me with it, bless you with it, and bless the entire ummah with it. May Allah Ta'ala assist and help our brothers and sisters who are suffering tremendously in Palestine, Kashmir, Chechnya, and other parts of the world. There are some programs that will be taking place in support of Palestine. We should give them our moral support. And there are collections and donations being undertaken. We should try and give that also and make plenty of du'as to Allah Tabaraka wa Ta'ala, because there is nothing else that we can do except du'a for them.
1: As-salamu alaykum wa rahmatullahi wa barakatuh. الحمد لله وحده والصلاة والسلام على من لا نبي بعده الحمد لله وحده والصلاة والسلام على من لا نبي بعده ونشهد أن لا إله إلا الله وحده لا شريك له ونشهد أن 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of us. So last week we were discussing something about the assassination of Benazir Bhutto and the implications and the lessons that we get from such incidents that occur. So the Hadith Sharif of Nabi alayhi salatu wasalam and one part of the ayat, of a lengthy ayat of the Quran Sharif, I have recited before you. Allah tabaraka wa ta'ala says, Muhammadur Rasulullah. And then he talks about the companions. وَالَّذِينَ مَعَهُ وَشِدَّاءُ عَلَى الْكُفَّارُ رُحَمَاءُ بَيْنَهُمْ إِلَىٰ آخِرِ الْآيَةِ. But I'm not going into a discussion of all that. In the limited time, we cannot discuss all those issues. However, one or two important points that come to mind is this, that there was a very, very large section of the Muslim population of Pakistan that was very, very desirous of appointing Benazir to the leadership position. And of course, there was a complete backing of America, UK, and other forces which we will term as those who are not interested in Islam, but interested in the destruction of Islam. And those who are interested in nothing but a liberal kind of Islam, in which everything goes. A country in which you can have dancing, music, liquor, porn, all kinds of dirty films, and every kind of liberation that you can think of. That is what they want, and that is what they are desirous of. They do not want any kind of Islam, or they do not want any kind of Iman to flourish. Because the moment the people talk about Islam, then you are talking about the Quran and the Sunnah of Nabi alayhi salatu wasalam, and they are allergic to that. Because when you talk about the Quran and the Sunnah, then we have to restrain ourselves. The government, which is a Muslim government, will have to curb and declare as taboo and prohibited alcohol, fornication, adultery, intermingling of the kind that is taking place, and all these type of films that are being shown, and the kind of entertainment that is being given in the name of Islam. So now these things are difficult. Nobody wants to go for that. Because Islam of the nafs hasn't been made. We were born Muslims, grew up in Muslim homes, and majority of us did not see in our homes any kind of Islam. We are talking about the Muslim ummah at large now. The majority hasn't seen any kind of Islam in the lives of their parents, in the lives of their families, excepting for some salat in the life of some people. So therefore we have now come to the conclusion that Islam is the name of salat. Islam is the name of zakat. Islam is the name of a few tenets of, or a few practices. We consider all these things as Islam, and the rest of it is out of Islam. So there was a very large number of people who were interested in nothing but getting her to the highest position in the land. We have nothing to do with that now, but the lessons to be learned, because Nabi alayhi salatu wasalam said that that nation which appoints a woman as its ruler will never succeed. Now again we will say the succession or progress that we are talking about is material progress, so that we have found that many countries they had some lady rulers and they progressed. So that is not the progress that we are talking about. But in reality, if you only have to look at that period of time when those Muslim ladies ruled, look at the Bangladesh, Khaleda Zia, look at India, Indira Gandhi's rule, look at other places, look at in Sri Lanka, what happened when those ladies were ruling? For some period of time, it seemed as if there was progress, but after that, what happened? Nothing but chaos. Emergency law was declared whilst we were in India during the rule of Indira Gandhi. Because of the corruption, because of the turmoil, and because of the restlessness and the destruction that was taking place across the land. So all these things were happening, and Nabi alayhi salatu wasalam, if he says anything, then it is the truth and nothing but the truth, although outwardly we may see something else. And sometimes the destruction is delayed because the Muslims themselves, they themselves are not practicing Islam and Sharia. So therefore Allah Ta'ala gives domination to the kuffar, to the disbelievers. And then we sit back and we criticize and we want to know why Allah Ta'ala's madad, Allah Ta'ala's nusrat, Allah Ta'ala's help, which is promised in the Quran Sharif for the believers, is not arriving. Allah Tabaraka wa Ta'ala has promised, they say, in the Quran Sharif. Then why is that help not arriving? When will we see that help of Allah Tabaraka wa Ta'ala? Allah Ta'ala has promised in the Quran Sharif His Nusrat for the Mu'mineen. But we forget that there is a condition attached to that Nusrat and to that help. In Tansurullaha Yansurkum. If you are going to help the deen of Allah tabaraka wa ta'ala, Allah will help you. And if you are going to be true believers, the promises that have been made in the Quran Sharif are to the mu'mineen, those people who are perfect in their iman. Not lip service iman. No promise has been made in the Quran Sharif to the person who says that I am a believer in Allah and His Rasul sallallahu alayhi wa sallam, in the akhirat, in Jannat, Jahannam. But there is no salat in the person's life. Na namaz hai, na roza, na zakat hai, na hajj. To khushi phir iski kya hai ke koi gent hai to koi judge. Akbar al-Abadi himself was a Muslim judge, but a very pious judge. So he says, na namaz hai, na roza, na zakat hai, na hajj. To khushi phir iski kya hai ke koi gent hai to koi judge. He says, if that judge hasn't got namaz, roza, zakat in his life, in other words, he's not a practicing Muslim, then he can go to the highest position in the land. He says, there's no happiness in that for me, although he was a judge himself. But as I said, he was a pious judge and a very good poet also. So he says, they can go to the highest position. Somebody can be called a gentleman. Yes, great statesman, a great philosopher and a great scientist. He says, what does all that mean? It means nothing if that person hasn't got iman, he hasn't got namaz, roza, zakat in his life, he hasn't got akhlaq of Nabi alayhi salatu wasalam in his life, then it means nothing. So I repeat that Islam encourages that we must progress. Nobody says mustn't progress. Amongst the sahaba ikram radiyallahu ta'ala anhum ajma'in, there were some who were millionaires and even billionaires. But look at their lives. And some were very, very poor. But later in life, Allah tabaraka wa ta'ala gave the Muslims of Medina Sharif also a great amount of wealth. It was flowing into Medina Sharif with all the conquests. So nobody stops from progress. A person can become a scientist, can become an engineer, can become a doctor and philosopher. But he says, na namaz hai, na roza, na zakat hai, na hajj, to khushi phir iski kya hai ke koi gent hai to koi judge. Oh, as Allama Iqbal rahmatullah alayhi has said very beautifully, azan rahi ruhe bilali na rahi falsafa raha talqin ghazali na rahi masjid e marsiya khahe ke namazi na rahe yaane wo sahib e ausaf e hijazi na rahe. Azan rahi, ruhi bilali na rahi. Azan is still there. Throughout the world, any masjid you go, you will hear the azan. Say, but where is that spirit of Hazrat Bilal radiallahu ta'ala? When Hazrat Bilal radiallahu ta'ala called out the azan, that heart with which he called it out, and the impact and the effect that it had on the hearts of people, and the message that he gave through that azan, where is that today? So azan rahi ruhi bilali na rahi. We listen to azans from all sides, and especially in our area, 10, 20 azans you can listen to. And I've been repeatedly saying that sometimes we make a mockery of the azan. Every masjid is like a competition. Maghrib azan is given at the same time. So what is the need to have full blast? Every masjid speakers. Clash of azans. Yet the musallis just of that area will come there. But that is another subject. So he says, Ruhi bilali na rahi. Falsafa raha talqine ghazali na rahi. There's only philosophy, philosophy, philosophy. But where is the talqin of Imam Ghazali rahmatullah alayhi? Where is all that message that he has given to us about deen, about akhirat, about qiyamah, about jannat, jahannam, and about life of a Muslim, his akhlaq, his character, his trading, his dealing, his relationship with his wife, with his children, with his parents, with his family members, the fulfillment of the rights of the neighbors and all the other teachings of Imam Ghazali rahmatullah alayhi, where is all that? So therefore here also, there is no doubt that there is a lot of call towards Islam, but which Islam? So those who were clamoring and those who were very, very desirous that Benazir should become the Prime Minister or the President of Pakistan, so what they were really asking for is destruction of Pakistan, because that is what Allah tabaraka wa ta'ala's Nabi alayhi salatu wasalam said, that that community, those people who will make their leaders women folk, that they will lead. So then they must wait for destruction, that will be destroyed. Now people started talking, debating that when did he say, how many Ravis there were there, and he said it at that time. At that time, Nauzubillah, those women folk were not as educated as our time. One great intelligent person, he says, that the women folk in the time of Nabi alayhi salatu wasalam were not as educated as our time. Nauzubillah, does that mean that his wife Hazrat Aisha radiallahu ta'ala anha and all the other wives of his, they all were uneducated? They did not have leadership qualities in them. Their role was different. They were given the scope to make progress, and they were given not equal, in fact in some cases more reward than even the men folk in their ibadah, zikr, tilawat, looking after the children, caring for the husband's needs and requirements. And then, as I discussed last week also, if there is a desperation, there is a genuine need to supplement the husband's wages because he just can't afford to pay the rent, light, water bills, and therefore she has to do something, then first of all from the father's shop, then the brother's or uncle's shop, and they too in hijab as much as possible, limiting the interacting with others. But as far as possible, doing something from home. Now all that is a different thing, it is an emergency situation. So Nabi alayhi salatu wasalam, he said, اَذَا كَانَ أُمَرَاءُكُمْ خَيَارَكُمْ, when your rulers will be the best from amongst you. I'm just giving you an explanation of that hadith sharif. That when you are going to appoint the best amongst you as your rulers, now if you look at the whole Muslim world at large, who is being appointed as rulers? Father dies, son takes over. Or grandson takes over. There is no need to find out any more about what are the qualities of that person. Here also this Benazir died. Now who do they appoint? A 19-year-old son. And he himself says that I carry on like a child still. What is he going to lead? And what akhlaq does he have? What Islam does? Islamic practices are visible in his life. So this is what we lose sight of. And then we enter into arguments and debates for no reason. Nabi alayhi salatu wasalam said, اَذَا كَانَ أُمَرَاءُكُمْ خَيَارَكُمْ, that when your leaders, those whom you appoint as your amirs, those who you appoint as your rulers, as your leaders, at the helm of your affairs, you give yourself in their control and you submit to their authority, if those people that you appoint, they are the best from amongst you. So we are not talking about the kind of democracy today where it depends on how many votes you get. They can be in one small town or one small city or one large number of people who are illiterate, uneducated, who are drunkards, who are engaging in fornication, adultery, and who are not having any kind of salat, zakat, nothing in their lives, but they are in the majority. So now if we say the democracy of the time, then it will mean that they are in the majority, so whoever they will vote, that person will come into power. Islam, that is not the democracy that Islam talks about. So Nabi alayhi salatu wasalam says, when the best from amongst you, when they are going to be given authority and they are going to be your rulers, because a lot depends on what they do. They are holding power, they are holding the military is at their command, and in this nuclear age, there are so Muslim countries who have got nuclear power. So there too you need somebody who is intelligent, who is of akhlaq and of character and understanding. And the non-Muslim countries also, those who have got nuclear power, it just needs one nut to press the button and there will be the end. So here Nabi alayhi salatu wasalam says, when the best from amongst you, and here we are talking about the Muslim Ummah, because we are discussing about Pakistan and whatever happened. That seems to be the talk around the world. So he said, when the best from amongst you are appointed as your rulers, when your amirs are the best, it's not that you just take anybody and say, you the amir. That person has to have akhlaq, character, iman, Islam. There's no time to go into detailed discussion of just the first point, but let us take what he says after that. وَأُمَرَاءُكُمْ وَأَغْنِيَاءُكُمْ سُمَحَاءُكُمْ, and when your rich people are the generous and the kind amongst you, they are not there just to hoard their wealth, everything for me and for I, nothing for the community, nothing for the people. How many times I have said that there are many, many of us who frequent certain masajid. Our whole life we will make our namaz in that masjid. We will make use of the light, the water, the electricity, the fans, the air conditioners, everything. The nikahs of ourselves and our children and grandchildren will take place in that masjid. But we won't get tawfiq to put a few rands into that box. Why? Because somebody is paying for it. Our money is for ourselves and for our entertainment and for our luxuries and our pleasures. That is not the issue. That masjid will continue. Allah tabaraka wa ta'ala will put into some people's hearts and they will contribute and Allah ta'ala's house will remain open. But all of us who keep complaining, we don't have enough air conditioning in the hot days in certain masajid. How much did we contribute? Did we ever think of contributing? There are people who phone and will say that whatever the bill, give it to me, I'll pay the whole bill. But that is not the issue. Shouldn't each and every Muslim who makes use contribute something towards it? The rich will contribute according to their capacity, but if the poor person contributes 1 rand a month also, he's contributed something. Why should we only look at the rich? But here Nabi alayhi salatu wasalam says, when the rich are generous amongst you, that their wealth is for themselves, for the family and for the people, for the community. They give. They are all the time giving for good causes, for the poor, for the needy, for the disasters and for everything else. And he says, "Wa umurukum shura bainakum." And when your affairs are decided by consultation, there is a shura, a consultation takes place. Now there, what is a shura? Who are supposed to be members of a shura? And what are the rights of the members? And what should be their akhlaq? And what should be the qualities and their attributes? Now all that is again a subject. Islam deals with everything. And then how will it be decided? Will it be decided by majority vote or what? Everything is in there in the kitabs. So, وَأُمُورُكُمْ shura بَيْنَكُمْ. And your matters will be decided by shura amongst yourselves. Then Nabi alayhi salatu wasalam says, فَزَهْرُ الْأَرْضِ خَيْرٌ مِّن بَطْنِهَا. At that time it is better to be on the surface of the earth than being beneath the earth. That means those people who will be living at such a time, when the people who have been appointed as the rulers are the best, and the rich people are the very, very generous and very kind people. And their matters are also decided by shura and consultation. So what a beautiful society that will be. And that is the kind of society that Nabi alayhi salatu wasalam built up in Madina Sharif. Why is it that everybody was very, very desirous to settle in Madina Sharif? And even up till now, after 1400 years, we find that peace and that sukoon there. How many hold-ups did we hear of in Madina Sharif in this Hajj? Or in Makkah Sharif? How many shootings? How many killings? How many people were drunk in Arafat and Muzdalifah? That beautiful society that Nabi alayhi salatu wasalam built up. Of course, now again they are following the Western societies in many, many matters. But I'm talking about that society that Nabi alayhi salatu wasalam built up. And wherever the companions went, that is what they established. So therefore people at that time, whoever lived, they had such kind of sukoon and happiness. Every person was satisfied that whoever he deals with, this person will never ever do me down. Whoever I deal with, he is honest, he is truthful. There is no question of even taking in writing from him. Unlike us, that today if we take it in writing or the person gives it in writing, then we will find a way out. Fine print. They talk about fine print. And sometimes the print is so fine that even if you have number 11 glasses, you can't read that print. In most of the contracts, or they agree with, they'll give you some fine print right at the bottom. If you buy this cell phone and then look at the fine print, that you can't even read unless you have a nice thick glass. So Nabi alayhi salatu wasalam says, at that time it is better to be on the surface of the earth. That means better to be alive than to be dead. Now just to give you the gist of the other part, where Nabi alayhi salatu wasalam then says, وَإِذَا كَانَ أُمَرَاءُكُمْ شِرَارَكُمْ. And when your rulers, when those whom you appoint at the head of your government and your leadership, those whom you appoint as your amirs, when they are the worst amongst you, no akhlaq, no character, no iman, no yaqeen, no honesty, no truthfulness, drinking, gambling, fornicating, music, all kinds of things in their lives, when they are appointed as the rulers, when they are appointed as the rulers in the government, and the rich people, Nabi alayhi salatu wasalam says, وَأَغْنِيَاءُكُمْ بُخَلَاءَكُمْ. And your rich people will be the miserly ones amongst you. Very, very miserly. not prepared to spend anything out of their pockets for any good and worthy cause. Yes, you tell them to spend upon themselves and they will spend. And sometimes they're so miserly they can't even spend upon themselves too. So when such kind of rich people will be in existence, and your affairs will be decided by your women folk, they will be appointed as the rulers. That was the issue that we were discussing, the Pakistan issue. That they will be deciding factors. They will be the ones who will lead you. The men folk will race behind them and chase behind them as if there's no men folk left to rule. That is what is happening. Even in our South African government, they talk about 50-50. Now, lots of places this is happening, but then what is the condition of those governments? And even if you appoint the rulers as who are men, but if they haven't got those qualities which I discussed, then too there will be destruction and corruption. So Nabi alayhi salatu wasalam at that time, and we will discuss inshallah, now there's no time now, because it was taking me somewhere else now, that issue of the appointment as the head of the Persian Empire. But if Allah Ta'ala gives life, we'll discuss it some other time. So Nabi alayhi salatu wasalam says that when your leaders and your rulers and your amirs and those people that you appoint at the head of your affairs, then they will be the worst amongst you. And those who are rich in your society, they will be the miserly ones. And your affairs will be handed and entrusted to your women folk, that they will make the decisions. We are not talking about discussing with wives about the problems and about other issues. We are here talking about leadership roles. So then Nabi alayhi salatu wasalam says, "For batnul ardi khayrum min zahriha." Then the bottom part of the earth, that means it's better at that time that the person is in his qabr, in his grave, than that he is on the surface of the earth alive to witness such kind of fitnas. So may Allah tabaraka wa ta'ala give us an understanding. We should not just blindly accept anything and everything that comes from the east or the west. We must look into the Quran Sharif and the ahadith of Nabi alayhi salatu wasalam for a solution to our problems. May Allah tabaraka wa ta'ala give the ummah at large the tawfiq of making amal, and Allah ta'ala remove the difficulties, the hardship, the pain, the suffering and the problems of mankind around the globe, and especially the ummah of Rasulullah sallallahu alayhi wa sallam. Wa akhiru da'war alhamdulillahi rabbil alamin. We are discussing one saying of Hazrat Isa alayhi salatu wasalam yesterday. In the light of that, we understand that Allah tabaraka wa ta'ala has got a system. When we are going to do something that is pleasing to Allah ta'ala, in obedience to Him, then Allah ta'ala will bless us with abundant rewards in this world and in the akhirah. And if we are going to displease Allah tabaraka wa ta'ala, then we must stay prepared and ready for the consequences. Sometimes Allah tabaraka wa ta'ala delays the punishment so that the person may repent, so that he may return to Allah tabaraka wa ta'ala. Allah ta'ala is merciful. He is not there just to punish. He doesn't like punishment. Otherwise he wouldn't have created Jannat. But there are certain sins when they become very common, very widespread, when people don't even regard them afterwards as sins, then those calamities that come, they befall the whole nation. The whole society is afflicted. Those few pious and righteous people are not going to be saved too. They are going to also be afflicted with those calamities. The difference is going to be that Allah Ta'ala will make it a means of elevation of their status for the pious and the righteous. Allah Ta'ala will make it a means of their receiving abundant rewards in the akhirat on the sabr that they will make on that calamity. But it will be widespread. Everybody will be afflicted. And if we say that, why does that happen? Why doesn't Allah tabaraka wa ta'ala just protect each and every one of those pious people when flood waters come or when earthquake takes place? Then what about the children, the women, or those who have not committing any kind of sin? Well, that we all know, that if a person, in fact there is an incident that one Nabi of Allah tabaraka wa ta'ala, why doesn't Allah tabaraka wa ta'ala just protect each and every one of those pious people when flood waters come or when earthquake takes place, then what about the children, the women,

or those who are not committing any kind of sin. Well, that we all know, that if a person, in fact there is an incident, that one Nabi of Allah Tabaraka wa Ta'ala, he had the same kind of not, we won't say that he was doubting, we won't say that he was objecting, but a thought came like that. That why do we destroy so many people who are not even guilty of the offense when the azab of Allah Ta'ala comes? So Allah Ta'ala did not give him any response at that time. This Nabi of Allah Ta'ala, or this pious person, whoever it was, he kept on walking until he had to go and rest under a tree. Whilst resting under the tree, some ants, black ants, huge ants, one or two of them must have stung him. Terrible sting they gave to him. Now when they gave him a terrible sting, he looked on the side of the tree and he saw there's a whole heap of those ants. So what he did is he destroyed all those ants. And then Allah Tabaraka wa Ta'ala revealed to him, he was a Nabi of Allah Ta'ala, said that how many ants stung you? One stung him or two stung him. That whole heap of ants didn't go and sting him. But why did he destroy a whole lot? So that was the reply. That at that time now he can't go and pick out one ant from there and two ants from there. Or decide from now that which ant will sting some other traveller going past and which one will not. So Nabi alayhi salatu wasalam, he says, مَا مَنَعَ قَوْمٌ الزَّكَاهِ إِلَّا ابْتَلَاهُمُ اللَّهُ بِالسِّنِينَ. Hazrat Buraidah radiallahu ta'ala now is the one who reports this hadith sharif, that if some people withhold their zakat, or any people, community, when they withhold their zakat, they refuse to pay zakat, or they just are negligent, they are not interested in paying zakat, then Allah ta'ala inflicts that community, those people, with famine. Now that is one of the effects of withholding zakat. There are many other things that have been reported in other hadiths, but in this particular one we are told that it's going to be famine. Rasulullah sallallahu alaihi wasallam has given us cause and effect. If you are going to do or indulge or engage in these type of sins, then these are the things that will happen. And whether we like it or not, it is going to happen. As I said, that for the pious, for the righteous, it's going to be a test of their iman. And on their sabr, Allah Ta'ala will give them rewards. But for the majority of people like us who are sinning all the time, then it becomes an azab. So Nabi alayhi salatu wasalam, he addressed the muhajireen, those people who had made hijrah, those who had migrated from Makkah Mukarramah and come over to Madinah Tayyibah. Nabi alayhi salatu wasalam, addressing them, said, O you fraternity of muhajireen, O you group of muhajireen, there are five sins. If you fall into these, and he said, I take refuge in Allah Ta'ala from the evil of these sins, lest you fall into them. He says five sins, and I discussed this in some Jummah Bayan, some Majlis also, that five sins, says, if you are going to indulge in it, and Nabi alayhi salatu wasalam is telling them that I seek refuge in Allah Ta'ala. He's asking Allah Tabaraka wa Ta'ala for protection from the evil of these sins, lest you fall into them. In other words, they were not in those sins. This is what we have to understand, that he is addressing a group of muhajireen who were not engaging or indulging in these sins which he mentioned in this hadith sharif. So it was for people that were going to come afterwards. Those sahaba-e-kiram radiyallahu ta'ala anhum ajma'in, there was no question of them withholding their zakat and engaging in fornication and adultery and shamelessness openly. So that was for people to come afterwards. But the warning was given through them.
Sometimes

0: Dear Father,
1: is what forms the zikrullah take? Tasbih, ibadah, which means salah, zikrullah, alright, all this, and meditation. You sit quietly, whether you're driving or you're sitting or you're working, whatever you are doing, you have Allah in your mind, and you bring Allah into the presence of your mind, and you have Allah in mind, and Allah in mind, and Allah in mind, and you will see how you start achieving what we call total self-control, or you're on the road of gaining total self-control of yourself, and you watch how this comes within you. Alright brothers, that was number 24 25. To be ever thankful and appreciative for the favors and blessings of Allah subhanahu wa ta'ala, and to ever express the practices and to ever express the glories and the praises of Allah subhanahu wa ta'ala. Point number 25 is as follows. Shaitan says that those people are ever making shukr of Allah subhanahu wa ta'ala. Remember the story of Nabi Ayyub alayhi salatu wassalam. What did Shaitan not try with him? Everything Shaitan tried with him. And every time, Alhamdulillah, Subhanallah, Allahu Akbar. And he continued to praise and glorify Allah subhanahu wa ta'ala. So Shaitan says, those Muslimin that are ever thankful and ever full of praise and appreciation of Allah subhanahu wa ta'ala, ever thanking Allah for the favors and blessings and mercies of Allah subhanahu wa ta'ala, they are the kind of people who will go to Jannah. Number 26. I want to finish this today, brothers. Give me a bit of chance. We're more than halfway through. 26. To ever display humility and submissiveness to Allah subhanahu wa ta'ala. Very important. All the time being humble, displaying humility before Allah subhanahu wa ta'ala, and submissiveness. Always kind, submissive, surrendering, willingly giving themselves over to Allah subhanahu wa ta'ala. Never, this is the opposite of pride and arrogance. Alright, you know what pride and arrogance is? Now, the opposite of that is what we are talking about. Instead of having pride and arrogance in themselves, they rather are the opposite. They have humility and they have submission within them. Number 27 says Shaitan, of the kind of people of your ummah who will go to Jannah are those who implore and supplicate Allah subhanahu wa ta'ala. Those who turn in supplication, in dua to Allah subhanahu wa ta'ala, and they implore and they turn to and they seek from Allah subhanahu wa ta'ala and no other. Subhanallah. They go to no other and they turn to no other except Allah subhanahu wa ta'ala. They make dua, they make tawbah, they make istighfar, always to Allah subhanahu wa ta'ala. Number 28 says Shaitan, he's as follows, he says, to be sincere, the kind of Muslims who will go to Jannah, those who are sincere and they are true-hearted in one's devotion and in entreaties and in one's humbleness and lowliness towards Allah subhanahu wa ta'ala. Allahu Akbar. You know, there are those of us who sometimes we ask Allah subhanahu wa ta'ala, we turn to Allah subhanahu wa ta'ala, but full of pride. There's no lowliness. So Shaitan says that the feature of those Muslims who will go to Jannah is that when they turn to Allah subhanahu wa ta'ala, they are true-hearted, they are sincere, means they are mukhlis in their devotion to Allah subhanahu wa ta'ala, in beseeching and entreating Allah subhanahu wa ta'ala. And how do they act? As humble people and in lowliness. Look, why do we make sujood? We make sujood to show Allah subhanahu wa ta'ala, you the highest, we are the low. We're kissing the ground practically. Why do we do that? Subhana rabbi al-a'la. It is the lowest respectable position. Look, we don't lie flat on our bellies. That is rude. To lie flat on one's belly like snakes, that is rudeness. So Allah subhanahu wa ta'ala has given us a posture of lying on the ground with our foreheads on the ground, which is the most respectable part of a person's body. Of the human body, the most respectable part is his forehead. We're placing our forehead on the ground in sujood to Allah subhanahu wa ta'ala in the most respectable and honorable position. So our hearts should also be, when we entreat Allah subhanahu wa ta'ala, humble and low in front of Allah. And when we make ourselves low and humble, then obviously that kind of imploration and entreaty will be acceptable by Allah subhanahu wa ta'ala. That was number 28. 29, 29th kind of persons will go to Jannah, or at least the features that should be included in a Muslim which will take him to Jannah, say Shaitan, to be ever hopeful of the leniency and the mercy and the pardon of Allah subhanahu wa ta'ala. In the Quran this ayat comes, La taqnatu min rahmatillah. La taqnatu min rahmatillah. Do not give up hope in the mercy, on receiving the mercy of Allah subhanahu wa ta'ala, of being forgiven by Allah subhanahu wa ta'ala. As long as you have not committed shirk, no matter what sin it is, major, minor, no matter how many. But if one is true and sincere in seeking forgiveness from Allah subhanahu wa ta'ala, be hopeful of the forgiveness of Allah subhanahu wa ta'ala. This is what Shaitan says. He says, and this is the translation, to be ever hopeful of the leniency, the mercy and the pardon of Allah subhanahu wa ta'ala. 50th feature, says Shaitan, is as follows, to hold a good opinion of other people. In other words, to be hopeful of the best from others. Subhanallah, brothers, you and I castigate and condemn others so easily. So easily we run, because some other brother has told you about that particular person, something which is bad, you also expect the worst from that particular person. No, brothers. It is wrong for a Muslim to behave so. We must always have a good, if that person has done no harm to you, then you must always expect the best from that person. You must always have a good opinion of such a person, of others. This is one of the features of those who will go to Jannah. Alright. 31st feature is as follows, to practice abstinence, self-restraint and self-control. Now I mentioned one earlier, this is in other words, avoiding haram indulgences. To practice abstinence, avoiding haram indulgences in all kinds of activities that are haram and that are forbidden, whether it is in the form of obscenity or whether it is in the form of gambling or whether it is in the form of harming others, whatever that which Allah has declared haram, that is haram. We will not indulge. And remember, haram here is not being used in with regard to food and drink alone. Also, with regard to the actions of a Muslim, all haram actions, we must practice abstinence. In other words, we must abstain from all things that are haram. We must self-restraint we must have, and we must have self-control over ourselves. The 32nd feature we should have, those who will go to, we must have, and we must have self-control over ourselves. The 32nd feature we should have, those who will go to Jannah, say Shaitan, is to try to get closer, those who get closer and closer to Allah subhanahu wa ta'ala through meditation, through worship and through prayer. These are the forms of ibadah. Trying to come closer, a person has the desire. For example, he's got many weaknesses. Now, after listening to all this, he says, but my word, I've got so many weaknesses. How am I going to overcome these weaknesses? Well, there is a way. One is to inculcate fear of Allah subhanahu wa ta'ala. How does one get fear of Allah subhanahu wa ta'ala? One thinks, how much control do I have over my own life? And how much control do I have over the life to come? My life which is to come, how much control do I have? In my own life, how much control do I have? Death is to come. Do I know when I'm going to die? No. What is my condition at this moment? I do not know. Are all my prayers acceptable? I hope it is acceptable, but I do not know. Alright. So what control do I have? Alright. I don't want to grow old, yeah. I don't want to grow old. I want to remain young and I want to live for a long time to come. Do I have a say over age? I've got no say over age. Do I know what I'm going to earn tomorrow or next year? No, I do not know. Who knows? Allah knows, but I do not know. So what amount of control do I have over myself? No control. I would like to remain healthy, fit, and in good condition all my life. Do I have power over my health? No, I have no health, no power. So what control do I have over myself? I don't know. My income? Do I have any control over my income? No. Tomorrow if I'm involved in an accident or I fall sick, what will happen with my work? I will not be able to work, consequently. Do I have any control over my work and my income? No control. Brothers, what control, what power do we have? Absolutely none in this life. In the hereafter, maut comes along, no control. Life in the qabr, do I have any control? No control. Life in the hereafter, day of judgment, whether I go to Jannah or Jahannam, I do not know. Do I have any control? Absolutely no control. So man, from the day we are born to the day we're going to die and the day we're going to be raised again, And where we go, the final result of our life, we do not know. So we have absolutely no control over our lives. So we've got to fear who? We've got to fear the one that made us. We've got to fear the one that controls our lives. Most certainly and with yaqeen I say that Allah controls our lives. Allah has full control. So we say we must fear that master. So fear we must have. Now we want to come closer to that Allah. Why? Because that servant and slave tries to come close to the king. How does he try to come close to his king, his majesty? By serving him most diligently, by being kind, by being useful to him. He says water, and he immediately is there with the water. He says food, and the man, he says fruit, and he's there with fruit. He tries to serve his master as best as he can, day and night. So what do? We want to come closer to our master, our king, our sustainer, our maker, our creator, our Rabb. And so we try to, how must one do so? Here it is. We do so through the forms of ibadah that Allah subhanahu wa ta'ala has made upon us, and that is yaqeen. With yaqeen we must believe in one Allah, and we believe so that we turn to none other but only to Allah, seek from none other but only from Allah. And then of course we, all the other ibadah that we have mentioned from time to time, all the time, and prayer and worship and meditation, we sit and we think, oh Allah. And we must do this, brothers. We must get in the habit of doing so. We lead such a busy life, we don't have time to sit and think, oh Allah. Look at this nature that you have created around us. Look at the heavens, look at the earth, look at the oceans, look at the birds. Brothers, isn't it amazing? I have a small garden outside my home, and in this garden, in a palm tree branch, last year this started, birds came, pigeons, and they built a little nest in between two branches. You know, it's a nest which when the wind blows, it can fall over, but they have built it in such a way that the heaviest wind that has blown for the 2 years has not blown. And it's a delicate structure. Very delicate. You can push it with your finger. But the heaviest wind has not blown it off. Because it's placed in that way. Subhanallah. It's placed with, we have wind blowing from one direction to the other. Very seldom does it blow this way, crosswise. Always blows this way. So they've built it, the two branches are this way. So wind from this side doesn't catch it, wind from this side, hardly any wind comes from. There's hardly any crosswind. So that delicate nest rests there, just like that few reeds and grasses and so on, they've built it. And last year a couple came, and they, twins were born, alright? And these twins are used last year and this year again. Two little birds, now the mother has taught them to fly and so on, and they fly, and they sit below that tree all the time. And I looked at it, the whole week I've been watching them, and they prance around and dance. I can even start the car, and you know it makes quite a noise, start the van, it makes quite a noise, but they don't run off. They're used to that environment, they were born there, they play around there with one another, and mother takes them, they sit on the fence, and then they fly around in the yard, and they come and sit down, they fall over, and so forth and so on, brothers. Amazing. And I look at this, I say, Ya Allah, What a wonderful sight. And then you think of Allah all the time. So what I'm saying, look around nature, look at your environment, and you say, Ya Allah, what a wonderful, what are we doing? Is this not zikrullah? This is most zikrullah. We are here discussing. So we must find time, brothers, to sit and thank Allah subhanahu wa ta'ala for the kindnesses and the mercies of Allah that we see around us. Praise Allah, glorify Allah for the very things that we have on our bodies, for our hands, for all. If Allah didn't give us his hand, look at the disabled person, the one who cannot walk, the one who cannot see, the one who cannot hear, and then think of, and then thank Allah. Every time you see a person that does not have that which you have, thank Allah subhanahu wa ta'ala. That is zikrullah. So what I am saying here, try and get closer to Allah and closer to Allah subhanahu wa ta'ala in this way. Alright? 33rd feature. Say shaitan, to strive at getting closer to Allah subhanahu wa ta'ala, that is one, through ibadah. Then here's another one, say shaitan, of people who will go to Jannah, of your ummah, O Muhammadur Rasulullah sallallahu alayhi wa sallam, are those who strive to get closer to you also through virtuous deeds, through kind acts, and through friendship and company of God-fearing and pious true believers. Subhanallah. Try, if you need company, try and obtain the company of pious, muttaqin, salihin people. That kind of. And here I have always advised the brothers, all through the years, that if you want the right kind of company, then associate yourself and seek the company of the Jamaat, Jamaatul Tabligh, Tablighi Jamaat people. these brothers strive and try their very, very best to serve the deen in the best way that they can. So if you want good company and you want to go, then go to their jours and their gatherings and their meetings and all the programs that they have and listen to what they say. I guarantee you, through my association with them running over to almost 40 years, I can tell you that they seek only the best from the ummah. No matter what propaganda has been made, false propaganda has been made about them, it is little-minded people, small-minded people that bear any kind of envy and jealousy for those who are engaged and the work of Tabligh and Dawat. Alright? So, here it is. Also strive to get closer and closer to Allah subhanahu wa ta'ala through meditation, through virtuous deeds, kind acts, and by gaining the friendship and the company of those who are salihin, muttaqin people. And here, virtuous deeds and kind acts.

giving him his food. There may be a disabled person helping him, giving him a tray of food or taking fruits for him. Or there is a sick person, you know, a sick Muslim brother near you or in hospital. You're going to him, taking a little something for him and giving it to him. Things like that. That is what I mean by virtuous deeds and kind acts, alright? If you know that there is an alim that has come from overseas and he is in that masjid, go and listen to him. What is that? It's a good deed, it's a good act. Alright? So, things like that. And of course, if there's a thorn in the way or stones in the way, how many of us, how often we see things lying in the road when we are driving? Alright? You may see something fallen off a truck, maybe a cardboard, maybe bricks and stones fallen off a truck that was carting goods or bricks, right? It happens very often. But how many of us will stop on the side of the road and remove that stone from the road? You tell me. How many of us will do that? No, it's mostly maybe society. We will not care. And yet, our duty as Muslims is, if we see something which will be an obstruction to somebody else, a big truck may be going, it may hit that brick and smash somebody's a window, alright? So, what happens then? And yet you pass by. So, those are all good acts, that is what I'm saying, brothers. Things like that, even little things like that are very important. When you do that, you come closer to Allah subhanahu wa ta'ala. As I say, I don't want to elaborate very much, otherwise we will go into a lot of details. I want to finish this a few minutes more. Number 34, say Shaitan, is as follows. Of the people who go to Jannah, of your ummah, O Muhammadur Rasulullah sallallahu alayhi wa sallam, is those who go through life with gladness and with satisfaction. Subhanallah. You know, Muslims, we must know, many of us think we must lead a very sad life and a very hard life and so on. No. You must be very open. You must enjoy your life in the right way. Alright, and live a good life, a life of satisfaction, a life of willingness. Not shut yourself up. That is forbidden for us. That hermit nun type of life, of cutting yourself away from society completely, is forbidden for us. We must be open. We must know our right, what is halal, what is permissible, what is logical, what is correct and true. The things that are straight. We must do so. So we must live with gladness and satisfaction. We must be satisfied with our life on earth. And we can only be satisfied and happy with our lives when we know that to the best of our ability we are living in obedience to Allah and His Rasul sallallahu alaihi wasallam. 35th feature, to show kindness, to show politeness, and to show affection towards others. Subhanallah. Today we have a lot of weakness in this matter, brothers. We are not always kind and polite to others. Particularly those that are lesser than ourselves or perhaps lower in rank or who are our juniors. This is totally wrong. We must show kindness towards everybody. We must be polite towards others. We must not be hostile towards others, in other words. And we must show affection and love towards others. The 36th feature of those who will go to Jahannam, say Shaitan, are those who show courtesy, grace, benignity, softness and tenderness towards the world. Towards nature. We must love this nature. This nature is the creation of Allah subhanahu wa ta'ala. Cats, dogs, animals, plants, whatever lives around us are all of the creation of Allah subhanahu wa ta'ala. They're all engaged in the zikr of Allah subhanahu wa ta'ala. We must show unto the creation of Allah subhanahu wa ta'ala, unto this world, kindness and grace, softness and tenderness. 37th feature, to spend in the path of Allah subhanahu wa ta'ala, which I mentioned like sadaqah. That is the 37th feature of the people who will go to Jannah according to Shaitan. The 38th feature is to be just, to be justice loving, to be fair, equitable and impartial. Subhanallah. Basically it means to be just towards others. To be just, to love justice, to be fair, to be equitable, and to be impartial towards others. 39th feature is as follows, to judge quickly and to discriminate fairly between good and bad, between virtue and between evil. In other words, brothers, we must not take a lot of time. We must know our deen. And when we have to make a judgment, if we are not capable of making a judgment, we must withdraw. But those of us who have the capacity to make a judgment between that which is right and that which is wrong, and all of us do. Very few amongst us who will not be able to do so. We know. If a brother says dancing, we know it is haram. We can make up our mind immediately. He says party, we know where we stand. He says girls, we know where we stand. He says women, we know where we stand. We know what is right, what is wrong. Anything obscene, we say no, I cannot.
He says, here's a publication.

0: this is a Playboy publication or Playgirl publication, you say, no, haram, pornography is totally forbidden, I will not look at it. So on. So we must, those of us who can judge quickly, when we judge, we must judge quickly, we must, and discriminate fairly between the good and the bad, between virtue and between evil. We must be very positive in our lives. The 40th feature, few more to go and then we'll end off this section. 40th feature, says Shaitan, of the people of your ummah who will go to Jannah are as follows: to help and assist in good deeds and tasks. Whenever any good work is carrying on anywhere, then you must help and assist in good deeds and good tasks and good activities. Alright? That is very important. For example, here the Jamaat is having somewhere a jor, masjid has to be cleaned, it's day of Jum'ah, and you live close by. Now you do not say in your mind, no, no, there is a person in charge, he must see to the cleaning of the masjid. There's that one. No, brothers, it is our duty. The cleaning of the masjid is such a noble act and such a rewarding act. We must fall in. This is a big masjid, for example. There may be one man in charge in this masjid, or in the masjid nearby us, who is in charge of cleaning up on Fridays. Tell me, how many of us have lent a hand? So many of us are free on Fridays, alright? But we will never think of going and shampooing that carpet, or cleaning it up, or seeing to the doors and seals. You go into so many masjids, brothers, there's dust lying all over the masjid, alright? None of us think that one poor man has to do the whole job. He's in charge, we pay him for it, so it's his job. That is muazzin, adhan, and many other things and duties. So many places these things are not carried out. Brothers, we must see to the cleanliness of our masjids and our madaris. So many of us don't even care. Our children go to the madrasa, no concern of ours anymore. All good deeds, all good actions, we must lend a hand. These are the kind of people. This is one of the features that will take them to Jannah. 41st one, to consider, to ponder, and to reflect over every matter very, very carefully, and to weigh it with thought, with circumspection, and with care, and to be anxious and apprehensive about it. Subhanallah. Brothers, we can never be sure. We can never be sure about any matter. Therefore, everything that we do, for example, I'll give an example. You go and you purchase something and you buy something. Alright? It may be meat. Alright, you buy meat and you bring it. Alright? Or any other thing that we eat. Or somebody comes to your house, for example, and he sells you an item. You buy it. But you do not know whether that item is stolen or not. You have no, first time the person has come, he sold you an item, you have no idea whether it is stolen or not. Apprehensive means all the time you buy it and you use it or you eat it and you say, oh Allah, let it be acceptable to you. Let it be halal, oh Allah. Let it be permissible for me, and so on. So this is how this shaitan puts it. He says, to consider, those who consider and ponder and reflect over every matter, every issue very carefully, and they weigh it with thought, care, and circumspection, and they are anxious and apprehensive about it. These are the type of people who will go to Jannah. In other words, what they are showing here is that they are totally dependent upon Allah subhanahu wa ta'ala. Even after knowing, they are not absolutely sure. Only Allah subhanahu wa ta'ala is sure. They are showing their humanity in this way. Even when, for example, a decision is taken, right? A decision is taken where you are the Amir, you have to decide. And once you decide, everybody has to carry that particular order of yours out. That hukum you have given, or judgment that you have passed, then you are apprehensive. You say, oh Allah, I hope and I pray that I have given the right decision. Oh Allah, help me and guide me in the decision that I have made. This is what it means. Only Allah knows. We do not. 42. The 42nd kind of person, the features that make up those who will go to Jannah, say Shaitan, is those who think matters through to its conclusion. Allahu Akbar. I'm giving a certain decision. I'm giving it in the light of this reason. In other words, you think it through. It's not a short-term thing. It's a long-term thing. Your planning is long-term to the best of your ability. People may not see it that way, but you plan and you give decisions on it. To think matters through to its conclusion. For example, you say, now, I have to send my son to a madrasa. Now, there are three madrasas in my area, all right? The one madrasa is like this, the other one is like that, the other one is like that. In my estimation, that particular madrasa, madrasa number three, has got the most pious teachers. Alright, on the basis of that, I will choose that my child go and learn in that particular madrasa. This is the type of thing we are talking about. To think a matter through to its conclusion that my son, if he studies at that madrasa, there is hope that he will not only learn the good things about Islam, but he will also learn about a Muslim life on the basis. Though number one is a very nice madrasa, a very good madrasa, very modern people, the people who teach there all have lovely suits on and ties on, and they come, they earn well, they look well, they are very presentable people. Madrasa number two has got many people teaching in there that have grand bazaars and grand fetes, and you know, they take their children all over, they are well-to-do, they have buses and they take the children out all over the show. The third madrasa is a poor madrasa, its fees are the lowest and so on, but it has got pious people teaching there. This is the type of thing. One example I'm giving you. So you think a matter, you deliberate, you considerate, and you think which is the best for your child. And all other issues you think through. So what basically it means is to think matters through to its logical conclusion, to the best of your ability naturally. These are the type of people who do not look at the facade. Everything that glitters is not gold. So you look below the cover and you look behind it, and then you try to make up your mind. All right? That is number 42. Number 43, says Shaitan, is as follows. To be engaged in pious deeds all the time. Every time, no matter what you do, you try to see to it that the act that you are engaged in, the actions that you are engaged in, are always good and pious deeds. Do not indulge in anything which is forbidden, or which is in distaste, or which is immoral. Now those who engage in pious deeds all the time, these are kind of people who will go to Jannah. Number 44, to be ever thankful for worldly endowments and favors. To be ever thankful for worldly endowments and favors, which means that whatever Allah subhanahu wa ta'ala has blessed you with, whether it is little or whether it is more, alright, you have a little bit of furniture in your home, you always have a little bit of things in your fridge. You go to your neighbor, you go outside, you go to your friends, the house is lavish, the carpets are lavish, the furnishings are lavish, everything is good, the fridges are stocked, several fridges in the home, right? The wardrobes are full of clothing. Every time you go there, they show you the new shoes that they have bought, the new clothing that they have bought, and the new fixtures and fittings they have bought, and the new implements they have bought, the new TV, the new radio, the new television, the new things, all that. Every time you go, there's something glittering, something glamorous coming into the home. And yet, by comparison, your house has got just patches of carpet maybe, a simple 30-year-old fridge maybe, and few things, and you say, Alhamdulillah, oh Allah, I am thankful. So this is what he said, to be ever thankful for worldly, whatever worldly endowments and favor, the little that you have, the pieces of carpet that you have, the few things that you have, you must be thankful to Allah subhanahu wa ta'ala. And once you do so, then Shaitan says, oh Rasulullah sallallahu alayhi wa sallam, these are the kind of people who will go to Jannah from your ummah. Number 45. There are 47 numbers, we are on to number 45 now. Number 45 is to appear with a cheerful countenance and an open-heartedness towards others. Subhanallah. Brothers, this I have given in many other ways also. To be open-hearted, always cheerful, open-hearted, brave, courageous, nothing to hide. Not with the eyes sliding and so on, hidden eyes, slit eyes, you know, looking away, no. No, those slit glances and hidden away type of features, no. Now this, I said earlier, is where people look shamelessly directly in your face. What I meant there is not man to man. Here I'm talking about where a completely total strange man looks into the eyes of a totally strange female, or vice versa. That when I spoke first about that, that is a type of person, I mean, where there should be haya. Remember, under there I discussed, here we're discussing something else. Here we're discussing to be open-hearted, to have a cheerful countenance and an open-heartedness towards others. In other words, being honest, basic honesty towards others, openly discussing and openly talking with others, not hiding things away and trying to be secretive. Number 46 is as follows, to be open-hearted in feeding and in caring for one's family and one's children. Very important. Brothers, don't be selfish. Do not be greedy. Do not, in feeding your family, your wife. Allah provides. The father, here mostly we are talking about the father. It means that he must be very open-hearted. Never be selfish. Never. Whatever you can, to the best of your ability, do not hesitate in feeding your family. Feed your family well. Feed the wife and children. Look after them. Three things the man is supposed to provide for a wife. And that is food and shelter and clothing. Do not skimp on that, particularly in food. Feed them well, see to it that they are well looked after. There are those families that require 3 loaves of bread a day. Do not buy 1 loaf or 1.5 loaf or 2 loaves. If you have to buy, Allah has given you. If Allah has not given you, I'm not talking about that. But I'm talking about the people who try to put money away by suffering themselves. There are people like this, many hundreds, thousands of families that do this, where the father and the mother says, no, you know, we must put away as much as we can. And now they save on food. Instead of buying the necessary amount, they try to skimp. That's the time. No, don't do that. That is against the teaching. So what does Shaitan say? Those who feed those fathers, parents who feed their family with open-heartedness, with love and with care, they are the kind of people who go to Jannah. And the last number coming up that Shaitan describes as those who will go to Jannah are the Muslims who live with ease and moderation. Subhanallah. Ease and moderation. Right? They are moderate. No extra indulgences, meaning no extravagance. No excesses, no wastage, right? But they live with moderation. Never will you find in their homes that where 1 pot of food is needed, they cook 3 pots or 2 pots of food. No. Where there's wastage and you find in the dirt bin, going into the dirt bin, all the leftovers. After each meal, yes, brothers, there are. I hear from many people, from servants in particular that are working in these homes, how people waste that plates and plates of food. The children eat, and perhaps 2 pieces of steak are put into the plate, or 2 chops are put in there. The children eat half a chop or 1 chop, and the rest is just left on the plate, and the mother and father just walk off to go and sit at the TV. Ajib. They go and sit there, and they are, or they go away, they dress up and they are gone, and the servant gives the children food. Half the plate is eaten, half is messed, 3/4 is messed, 1/4 is eaten, and the rest is taken into the dirt bins. Yes. Neighbors are going hungry around them, no problem, but so much wasted. So this is what I'm saying, moderation and living with ease. At the end, Shaitan says, these qualities, in my estimation, says Shaitan, are the signs of the believers who will go to Jannah, who will enter Jannah. Jazakumullah wa akhiru da'wana anil hamdulillahi rabbil alamin. Owls howl in the home and things like that, and sometimes people say they even see what you and I refer to, tikaloshis, plain maniches, and all these strange incidents that take place, people have seen. What are we going to, in other words, how are we going to do that in our lesson? Now brothers, what is happening is those things, and how to, if you encounter such a thing, either in your home, or a friend's home, or a neighbor home, what must you do? Now, a special section, that calls for a special section. Basically, it's shaitan, or the evil jinns, that take on these evil shapes, and they can be found running around and messing around. What must we as a Muslim, because many Muslim homes are affected as well, non-Muslim homes, but Muslim homes as well, what must we do? This means that what this brother in particular and others are calling on that have asked me, it means that we'll have to do a special chapter on this. We will have to bring in towards the end of our lesson where we're going to do these phenomena, how they appear, why they appear. Alright, remember we discussed already where Shaitan says he will put the old women folk to indulge in these acts. But, I mean, that's not, it could be that an enemy of yours, now this happens, there are hundreds of cases where people, I become an enemy of somebody, so I go to a witch doctor. I go to an African witch doctor or a Hindu witch doctor and I tell him that, look, I've got a problem with Mr. X or Mrs. X and I want you to dukum that particular person. Alright, or to do some sahar on that particular person. And then that person does what he says, look, it'll cost you 500 rand or 1,000 rand, they're very expensive. And then they do certain filthy works. As a result of work, of this filthy work, a demon, a shaitan is released onto that particular person and he creates all this. What must we as Muslims do to protect ourselves from this? Well, there is a way. And that means we'll have to do a special chapter, which I did mention earlier we were going to do. But look, these special chapters will come towards the end of our lesson. So we are going to do it definitely. It is important, but it will come later in our lesson. We are doing now this interview and conversation between Nabi Sallallahu Alaihi Wasallam and Shaitan. And after this, what are we? We're actually going to go back and do a few more qissas that I have missed out. Because it was Ramadan and we wanted to do this at least in the last week of Ramadan. We are doing it. I want to finish this up and then we'll go back to those stories. We will do those few stories that still remain. Then here is one cutting that has been handed to me, in which a researcher, supposed to be a great scholar, says that Jesus never existed.
1: All right, brothers must have read. Well, this goes on amongst them, brother says, you know, it's all theoretical. The whole concept of the Trinity is a creation. It's an illusion. It's just, you know, it's fantasy. They've merely created it. And this goes on. But strangely enough, this man's name, he carries almost a Muslim-sounding name, Mr. Ahmed Osman. And this is what is causing a lot of confusion. Well, I must tell you, in the Nabi Sallallahu Alaihi Wasallam's time, even before Nabi Sallallahu Alaihi Wasallam's time, and during his period, and even now, there are many Arab Christians with Muslim names. Right? There's Muhammad is a famous name amongst them, meaning, but they with them, it's the praised one. Ahmed is a famous name, Osman is a famous name, Abdullah is a famous name. All those are famous names amongst the Christians. I was surprised. I spent quite a few months in Azhar doing a postgraduate study, and many students that were studying with me in that postgraduate classes used to recite Quran just like that, verses like that. Even before I can think of an ayat, they used to stand up and say it. And strangely enough, I found out afterwards that they were Christian students. So it's strange, but there it is. There are Christians who study Islam. Whatever their purpose is, Allah knows best. All right. So we have those strange events occurring. But don't worry about all those things. These are merely theories that they advance. Sometimes Jesus Christ does exist, sometimes it doesn't exist, and so on. They themselves have a very confusing religion. Brothers, and in this, all right, let's do this also with Islam. There's no confusion. If anybody ever tries to create confusion in Islam, we outcast him. We declare him a heretic, a murtad, and we say that man is out of the fold of Islam. Islam has never been afraid to remove anybody from its fold, even if he carries a Muslim name, and no matter how learned he is, if he proves to be a shaitan, and he causes the ummah to suffer. Right, let's start our lesson. Any questions, you can ask me afterwards. نحمده ونصلي على رسوله الكريم أما بعد فأعوذ بالله من الشيطان الرجيم بسم الله الرحمن الرحيم الحمد لله All thanks and praises are due to Allah subhanahu wa ta'ala, our maker, our creator, and our sustainer, Allah, our master, Allah. And we send darud and salam upon the beloved messenger of Allah ta'ala, the final rasul of Allah to mankind, Sayyidina wa Nabina Muhammadur Rasulullah sallallahu alayhi wa sallam. Brothers, our subject is Shaitan's plan for man. One Ramadan we commenced with, that was of the year 1411 of the Hijrah. Then came the Ramadan of the year 1412 of the Hijrah. That was 1 year continuous. We were doing these lessons on Sundays after Salah of Asr in this masjid, the Masjid al-Sabr of Primrose Park in Cape Town, South Africa. Now we find ourselves that Shawwal has gone and Zilqa'dah is here. And we are still busy with the same subject. At this moment of time, we are doing a conversation that was held between Sayyidina Rasulullah sallallahu alayhi wa sallam and Shaitan al-Rajim, Shaitan the Accursed One. We've reached the stage where Shaitan has outlined to the Nabi Kareem sallallahu alayhi wa sallam the qualities of the persons, the Muslimin, the believers, the Mu'mineen who will enter Jannah. I remarked last week that it is very important for us to learn what these habits and qualities are and then to try to bring them into our lives, to adapt them and adopt them. Nabi Kareem sallallahu alayhi wa sallam ended off by telling Shaitan that verily I have memorized whatever you have said in this regard. Nabi Kareem sallallahu alayhi wa sallam, that conversation about which I spoke last week on Sunday, Nabi sallallahu alayhi wa sallam ended off that conversation with Shaitan with the words, All right, Shaitan, I have put into my memory, I have memorized, and I will inform my people, my sahabas, my companions, all the things you have said in this regard, in regard to the qualities that will take my people, my followers into Jannah. Now, the commentary of that particular section of the conversation is as follows. 47 signs have been given by Shaitan to characterize the mu'mineen, Muslimin who will go to Jannah. These descriptions are very apt and very befitting and worthy of being adopted and practiced by each and every Muslim. We now know what features and qualities are required of the Muslimin to be successful in the hereafter, in the Akhirah, and these habits naturally constitute the characteristics and features which lead to a highly successful, absorbing, interesting and contented life in this world, even if the means of life are very meager. In other words, even if a man has to do with very little, earns very little, and has a simple and modest home, it is good enough. It does not matter. He must try and bring these qualities into his life. And if he does not have some of them, he must work towards attaining them. Shaitan maps out the kind of life that every Muslim should seek to live. The qualities he mentions of Jannah are mentioned in the Quran and the Sunnah over and over again with great stress and with great emphasis. And they make for a marvelous and an outstanding personality. A person respected by all and feared by none. This is a remarkable quality of a Muslim, that he should have within him such qualities of personality and character that everybody respects him and nobody fears him. These are all lessons which can be inculcated and developed by all of us, and in this way we will certainly find release from the ministrations of Shaitan. From what? From the ministrations of Shaitan, which means whisperings and the evil suggestions that Shaitan makes into us, which we generally term as waswas. For they are powerful contenders with the astuteness and deception of Shaitan. What are contenders with Shaitan? Those qualities that have been mentioned here of the Jannah goers. These are the signs that Shaitan fears in man, for they block and they prevent him from leading men astray. Shaitan finds it very hard to deceive those who develop and educate themselves in these disciplines and codes of behavior and conduct, which have been mentioned as the qualities of the people who will go and enter Jannah. We have so much in Islam. Why should we seek answers and solutions for our problems and our stresses and our tensions in ways and in avenues other than the Islamic one? Why should we turn to kuffar sources for direction of conduct and for acquiring and learning the teachings and disciplines of life? So many of us are drawn towards studying the secular systems of conduct and behavior. It is a pity that we do so. The reason is obviously that we are not aware of the beautiful teachings of the Quran and the beautiful Sunnah of Sayyidina Nabina Muhammadur Rasulullah sallallahu alayhi wasallam. The teachings of Islam have a divine origin and they have a moral basis which is pure. They are therefore perfect for man. Those of the unbelievers, the ways of the unbelievers, the characterization or the character, the beautiful Sunnah of Sayyidina Nabina Muhammadur Rasulullah sallallahu alayhi wasallam. The teachings of Islam have a divine origin and they have a moral basis which is pure. They are therefore perfect for man. Those of the unbelievers, the ways of the unbelievers, the characterization or the character portfolio and behavior build-up of the unbelievers lack both divinity, in other words, divine origin. They are not based on wahi, and they also lack a moral basis. In other words, the moral basis does not form their foundation, despite claims to the contrary, and are subject to timeous changes and blatant infringements. Thus they are unreliable and unworthy for Muslims to follow. The Islamic formula is so beautiful and so worthy to follow that each one of us must try to train ourselves to practice and to follow the noble qualities which Islam instructs Muslims in. Thereby our lives will become many times more meaningful and precious than what it is now. We will arm and edify ourselves to an extent that we cannot conceive at the moment, and our life will become a very fulfilling one. Why lead a lackluster and an empty life, or a life filled with worries and problems of all kinds, when we can incline the same life which is so filled with frustrations, we can incline it to a life of great meaning, of great sacrifice, of great joy, of great satisfaction, of great contentment, and ever-increasing happiness. This is not denied to Muslims, but such contentment, peace and happiness such security of mind and heart can be gained, but it must be gained through the character, the qualities that we have been taught by Sayyidina

0: Nabina Muhammadur Rasulullah sallallahu alayhi wasallam. There lies your formula. Nothing is beyond us. Allah subhanahu wa ta'ala has not placed and required of us and commanded us towards any quality of life and character which is beyond our ability. Allah has created us. Allah subhanahu wa ta'ala knows that we can develop these qualities and maintain these qualities within us. Any Muslim who says that he cannot develop such qualities within him, he is lying, he is deceiving himself. He has fallen prey to the designs of shaitan and the seductions of shaitan. All he has to do is to try and ask and seek Allah's help, make tawbah and istighfar prior to making this dua, and then he must ask Allah subhanahu wa ta'ala to help him to develop these qualities and character and personality within him. All we have to do is to live according to the codes of conduct and behavior as elucidated and recommended by Islam and as mentioned above, both in pointing out the habits and beliefs of those who will go to Jahannam and those who will go to Jannah, which have been enlisted here as 57 qualities of people and traits of people which will damn them to Jahannam, and 47 qualities that will and features and characteristics that will take the Muslimin to Jannah. These can be developed within us. I mention once again that 57 habits and signs that are abominable, that are haram and abhorred in Islam, have been mentioned with regard to those who will go to hell and burn eternally in the fires of hell, something that no Muslim desires, an end that no Muslim wants, a wasted life on earth. And there are 47 characteristics and features that have been listed, as mentioned earlier, relating to those who will go to paradise and to the eternal and the comfortable and highly approved and recommended life of the hereafter in Jannah. By discarding and avoiding those that are abhorred and adopting those that are preferred and espoused by Islam, we will be building ourselves into strong individuals, into powerful families, and into united, strong, powerful, and peaceful congregations. These habits have to be fostered and nurtured, however, and only then can Muslim society think of moving further and advancing to higher goals. When character is lacking, look where our problem lies, when character is lacking, when shallowness is prevalent, when insincerity is rampant in Muslim society, when materiality is paramount in our thoughts and in our ambitions, in our minds, when grossness is existent in our lives, and when pride is permanent, then the Ummah has a very serious problem with progress in the Islamic sense. For all the vital ingredients for promotion and progress are non-existent in Muslim society. That is the serious problem that confronts the Ummah now. We have too much selfishness, too much greed. We have too many seeking the limelight. We have too many sellouts within us, too many hypocrites, too many squanderers, too many extravagant people, too many know-alls, too few sincere people, too few dedicated people, too few truly devoted people. And I say, and all of us say, may Allah subhanahu wa ta'ala guide us and help us all, the Muslimin. Ameen. Our Nabi Kareem sallallahu alayhi wa sallam asked Shaitan. That is the end of the commentary that I have given. Here again, I have remarked on the essential quality of building up character and avoiding and restraining ourselves from bad character. The next question we are going to deal with is a very interesting one, and you will have to listen very carefully since I am not going to elaborate very much on it. I will give a commentary. It will be fairly brief. The question which Nabi Kareem sallallahu alayhi wa sallam now asks Shaitan in the graveyard of Medina, Jannatul Baqi, is the following. He says, Nabi Kareem sallallahu alayhi wa sallam asks him, tell me, why do you, O accursed one, not beseech Allah ta'ala for forgiveness? Shaitan, you, the accursed one, tell me, why do you not ask Allah subhanahu wa ta'ala for forgiveness? You are so clever. You know so much. You know the whole history of Islam. You know the Quran. You can recite it so well. You know me, who is Muhammadur Rasulullah sallallahu alaihi wasallam. You recognize and know me to be the final messenger of Allah Ta'ala. You know that I carry the final message. You know that my message is essential to believe in order to succeed. Yet you reject me. You reject Allah. You come at kufr and shirk. You encourage other peoples. You lead them towards kufr and shirk. You lead them astray. Why do you do all these evil things, Shaitan? Why do you not make tawbah? Why do you not ask Allah subhanahu wa ta'ala to forgive you? And then you become a Muslim and become obedient, an obedient slave of Allah subhanahu wa ta'ala, which you were prior to becoming Shaitan. This is the question which Nabi Kareem sallallahu alayhi wa sallam poses and places before Shaitan. Here comes Shaitan's reply. Shaitan's replied. He said, O Muhammad, you are the chosen and the anointed of Allah Ta'ala. You are the chosen and the anointed of Allah Ta'ala. Are you asking me to do that which is beyond my jurisdiction, meaning beyond my power, as it is not within the decree of Allah Ta'ala? Listen to this reply. Are you asking me to do that which is beyond my power, beyond my jurisdiction, as it is not within the decree of Allah Ta'ala, as me asking forgiveness of Allah Ta'ala is not decreed by Allah Ta'ala? Watch what Shaitan is saying. Shaitan's reply is a very clever one, so you'll have to mark very carefully. I'll give you the commentary and the breakdown just now. What I'm giving you now is just his reply. But the reply is so astute, so sharp, so clever, that you'll have to watch his words very carefully. He says, O Muhammad, you are the chosen and the anointed of Allah Ta'ala. Are you asking me, you, in other words, in brackets, you who should know better, are you asking me to do that which is beyond my power, beyond my scope, beyond my jurisdiction, as this is not within the decree of Allah Ta'ala? For me to ask tawbah is not within the decree of Allah Ta'ala. Shaitan says, let me give you an example. Allah Ta'ala instructed Nabi, Shaitan is clever, brothers, you'll have to follow carefully. Allah Ta'ala, Shaitan says, I'm giving you an example. Allah Ta'ala, Shaitan says, I'm giving you an example. Allah Ta'ala instructed Nabi Adam alayhi salatu wassalam, do not partake of this tree. But Allah Ta'ala held the decree that Adam alayhi salam should partake of it. Remember, Shaitan, I want to tell you here, Shaitan does not say alayhi salam. Shaitan does not say sallallahu alayhi wasallam. I am saying it, alright? Because it comes out, as I have mentioned before, automatically on my lips. Habit. So, look at Shaitan's example. He says, Allah Ta'ala instructed Nabi Adam alayhi salam, do not partake of this tree, the tree that stood in Jannah. But Allah Ta'ala made this decree, made this declaration, issued this command that Adam should partake of it. And so Adam naturally did. You understand, O Muhammad sallallahu alayhi wa sallam? In the same way, says Shaitan, Allah Ta'ala commanded me, meaning Shaitan, Allah Ta'ala commanded me, make sujood of Adam, make sijda of Adam, prostrate to Adam. But Allah decreed that I should not make sujood of Adam, that I should not prostrate myself to Adam. And so I did not bow down to Adam. If Allah had so decreed, then I would have certainly prostrated to Adam. For if Allah had so decreed, then Adam would not have partaken of that fruit of that tree. Watch his calculation and reasoning, and you must know how clever and smart Shaitan is from this reply. If Allah had so decreed, then I would have certainly prostrated to Adam. Allah Ta'ala has created Jannah, O Muhammad. Allah Ta'ala has created Jannah, and for Jannah Allah has created its inhabitants, its dwellers. And Allah has decreed the means and the reasons for going into Jannah, for putting people into Jannah. It is on this basis that Allah Ta'ala revealed to you this ayat. Now shaitan is now providing Quran proofs for what he is saying. You listen to this now. You understood the first part of his lesson. In other words, you are asking me to ask for tawbah and seek forgiveness. I cannot ask because Allah has not decreed it so. Basically this is what shaitan is saying. He gives two examples. He says, look, Adam took the tree that was haram for him to eat from. He partook of from that tree and he ate of it because Allah had so decreed. If Allah had not decreed so, then Adam would not have eaten of that tree. So as Adam was helpless, so I was helpless, because when Allah subhanahu wa ta'ala asked me to make sujood of Adam, Allah ta'ala did not decree that I do so, but Allah ta'ala decreed that I do not make sujood of Adam. So I have to be obedient to the decree of Allah subhanahu wa ta'ala, and I did so. I had no choice in the matter. He says, you know, Muhammad sallallahu alayhi wa sallam, I'm going to now provide you proofs from Quran for what I am saying. The fact that man, when Allah decrees, then man has no choice in the matter. Here's the proofs coming up from the Quran, and shaitan will now recite several ayats of the Quran to prove his point. He says, shaitan says, it is on this basis that Allah Ta'ala revealed to you, O Muhammad sallallahu alayhi wa sallam, revealed to you this ayat, Bismillah ar-Rahman ar-Rahim. Shaitan says, وَلَوْ شَاءَ رَبُّكَ. Shaitan didn't read Bismillah ar-Rahman ar-Rahim. Shaitan merely said, in the Quran it is written, like people are fond of reciting today sometimes. No Bismillah, no respect, no wudu, no problem. Shaitan said, وَلَوْ شَاءَ رَبُّكَ مَا فَعَلُوهُ. Surah An'am, 6th surah of the Quran, ayat number 112. Shaitan says, Allah Ta'ala revealed to you, وَلَوْ شَاءَ رَبُّكَ مَا فَعَلُوهُ. And had your sustainer so willed, so decreed, then they, shaitans, could not have done so. They would not have done so. In other words, here it means, shaitan would not have whispered evil suggestions to deceive people. This ayat means, وَلَوْ شَاءَ رَبُّكَ مَا فَعَلُوهُ. And had your Rabb, had your sustainer so decreed, then the shaitans would not have whispered evil suggestions to people. Got the ayat straight. If shaitan willed it so, then shaitan, if Allah subhanahu wa ta'ala willed it so, decreed it so, then shaitan would not have been able to put evil thoughts into people's minds and people's hearts. Clear ayat of the Quran, 6th surah of the Quran, surah An'am, ayat number 112. Allah subhanahu wa ta'ala himself says, if Allah had so decreed, shaitan would not have been able to mess around with people. Alright? Proof number one shaitan gives, the Nabi sallallahu alayhi wa sallam. Now he says, and has Allah ta'ala not revealed to you, meaning to Muhammadur Rasulullah sallallahu alayhi wa sallam, another ayat. Where is the proof coming from? The highest source of Islamic proof, which is Quran. He says, Allah Ta'ala says in the Quran, أَفَمَنْ زُيِّنَ لَهُ سُوءُ أَمَلِهِ فَرَآهُ حَسَنًا فَإِنَّ اللَّهَ يُضِلُّ مَنْ يَشَاءُ وَيَهْدِي مَنْ يَشَاءُ فَلَا تَزْهَبْ نَفْسُكَ عَلَيْهِمْ حَسَرَاتٍ إِنَّ اللَّهَ عَلِيمٌ بِمَا يَصْنَعُونَ. Surah Fatir, 35th surah of the Quran, ayat number 8. Shaitan recites this ayat, and then shaitan tells the Nabi sallallahu alayhi wa sallam the following. Has not Allah Ta'ala revealed to you, أَفَمَنْ زُيِّنَ لَهُ سُوءُ أَمَلِهِ فَرَآهُ حَسَنًا فَإِنَّ اللَّهَ يُضِلُّ مَنْ يَشَاءُ وَيَحْدِي مَنْ يَشَاءُ فَلَا تَزْهَبَ نَفْسُكَ عَلَيْهِمْ حَسَرَاتٍ إِنَّ اللَّهَ عَلِيمٌ بِمَا يَصْنَعُونَ. Is he then whose evil work has been made to look pleasing to him so that he deems it good? Be like one who perceives and practices the good and the truth. Verily Allah sends astray whom he will and guides whom he will. So allow not your soul to expire, O Muhammad, in sighings for them. Verily Allah knows all that they do. Here is important, now I'll explain it. Shaitan says, has Allah Ta'ala not revealed to you, O Muhammad sallallahu alayhi wa sallam, is he then whose evil work has been made to look good and pleasing to him so that he deems it good? What does Shaitan do? Shaitan makes evil look good to people. Evil look blessed to people. Evil look rewarding to people. So the Quran, in the Quran, Allah subhanahu wa ta'ala asks this question to whom? To the Muslimin, that those whose evil work, whose sinful work, whose abominable work, whose haram deeds are made to look good for them by Shaitan, are they equivalent to those who avoid such things? Who avoid evil work, who abstain from evil work, who do good deeds, is the evil one, which evil person? The evil person who has been made to commit the evil by the waswas of Shaitan. Is such a person equal to the good and the pious person? This is a question that is asked of the Muslimin. Alright? Then Allah subhanahu wa ta'ala says, verily Allah sends astray whom He wills, whom He wants to. And Allah guides whom Allah wants to. So, O Muhammad sallallahu alayhi wa sallam, do not allow your soul, do not allow your ruh to worry about them. Verily Allah knows all the things that they do. You know why this ayat came down? Briefly, this ayat came down for Muhammad Rasulullah sallallahu alayhi wa sallam was crying for his ummah. People, he made out eventually in his ummah there would be people who would be doing evil deeds and then they would be praising it as being good. They would do evil deeds, they will commit sins and they will describe it as being good deeds, as being deeds that bring great reward. So Nabi Kareem sallallahu alaihi wasallam was worrying and crying over this all the time. So Allah subhanahu wa ta'ala informed Nabi Kareem sallallahu alaihi wasallam, Oh my beloved Rasul, these evil things that they do is evil that is made to look good for them by Shaitan. Those people, those evildoers, definitely are not equal to those who abstain from such evil deeds. Evil work and evildoers are not the equivalent of pious people. And then Allah Ta'ala says, Allah guides whom He will and Allah sends astray whom He will. In brackets, as a result of their deeds and their actions. So Muhammad Rasulullah sallallahu alaihi wasallam, my beloved one, do not worry about these things. That is for me to sort out. Now of course Shaitan again, we go back to the reply. Shaitan says, third proof Shaitan is now providing to the Nabi Kareem sallallahu alaihi wasallam, and the third proof is as follows. He says, and has Allah Ta'ala not revealed to you? فَأَغَشَيْنَاهُمْ فَهُمْ لَا يُبْصِرُونَ فَأَغَشَيْنَاهُمْ فَهُمْ لَا يُبْصِرُونَ Surah Yasin, 36th Surah of the Quran, ayat number 9. Shaitan says, and has Allah Ta'ala not told you in the Quran, and we, meaning and Allah, has covered them with darkness so that they cannot see? O Muhammad sallallahu alayhi wa sallam, does Allah Ta'ala not say in the Quran in Pak that Allah has covered certain people with darkness so that they cannot see? Who has covered them with darkness? Allah subhanahu wa ta'ala. Why has He covered them with darkness? So that they cannot see. So, what I am saying, Shaitan says, what I am saying, O Muhammad sallallahu alayhi wa sallam, what I am saying basically is Allah has the power to do as He decrees. And when Allah says that Shaitan makes sujood of Adam and I disobey, then my disobedience is due to the decree of Allah Ta'ala. Now, you watch as I say, you watch it. What he is saying, who is the guilty party? Na'uzubillah. What Shaitan is saying, now you watch his scheme and his cleverness in reply. He is abandoning all claim to having committed any wrong. And Shaitan is hereby instructing his followers that whatever sin and wrong you do, you must just pass it on to Allah. And say, well, I committed the murder. What must I do? Allah decreed it so. You judge, you see what he's trying to, he is giving a dalil. He is providing a reason, an excuse for the commission of sin and evil. And then, of course, saying that we are totally absolved and innocent of all such sin, for God hath so decreed. You understand? But anyway, let's proceed now to Shaitan. Shaitan proceeds to say now, he says, O Muhammad, in the face of these ayat of the Quran, what choice have these unfortunate and destitute people who have been destined to these unfortunate circumstances by the decree of Allah Ta'ala of undoing such divine authority or acting conversely to divine authority? What choice have we, what choice have the sinners got? What choice have I, Shaitan, got when Allah has so decreed? In the same way, Allah Ta'ala also sees. Now Shaitan is going on to provide the Nabi Kareem Sallallahu Alaihi Wasallam with a fourth proof for his disobedience of a hukum and a command of Allah Ta'ala. He says, look, you asking me to ask forgiveness. How can I ask forgiveness when it is Allah's decree that I must not ask for forgiveness? He is giving his fourth dalil and he says, Allah Ta'ala, has Allah Ta'ala not revealed to you, O Muhammad Sallallahu Alaihi Wasallam, أُولَٰئِكَ الَّذِينَ لَمْ يُرِذِ اللَّهُ أَن يُطَحِّرَ قُلُوبَهُمْ 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They will have humiliation, they will have disgrace in this world, and in the hereafter they will suffer from severe torment. He says, O Muhammad sallallahu alaihi wasallam, here is the decree of Allah Ta'ala. Allah Ta'ala says in the Quran, these are they whose hearts Allah is not willing to cleanse. There are certain category of people where Allah has decreed Allah will not clean their hearts, Allah will not purify their hearts. They will be humiliated and disgraced in this dunya, and in the hereafter they will suffer the punishment of Jahannam. Now that is Allah's decree. Now what choice have those people got? Muhammadur Rasulullah sallallahu alaihi wasallam, Muhammad, O Muhammad sallallahu alaihi wasallam, you are asking me to ask Allah, to beseech Allah, to beg Allah Ta'ala for forgiveness for me leading people into sin and evil. How can I ask when Allah's decree is that I do so, that I create mischief on earth, that I lead people towards mischief and sin and evil, kufr and shirk and so on? Fifth dalil Shaitan is giving, all from Quran. Shaitan says, and has Allah Ta'ala not also told you, O Muhammad, in the Quran sallallahu alaihi wasallam, إِنَّمَا النَّجْوَى مِنَ الشَّيْطَانِ لِيَحْزُنَ الَّذِينَ آمَنُوا وَلَيْسَ بِضَارٍّ إِلَّا 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Allah. Subhanallah. Allahu Akbar, listen to the Quran, what shaitan is saying. He's saying, in the Quran, Allah subhanahu wa ta'ala has revealed to you, the final messenger, that verily whispering, waswas, tempting people, conspiring with people is from shaitan, that he may cause grief to those who believe, that he may harm the believers, that he may mislead the believers. But says Allah, illa bi'iznillah, but shaitan cannot mislead the believers, cause harm and injury to the believers, except by the ijaza, except by the izn, except by the permission, except by leave from Allah. You understand what shaitan is saying here? After saying all this, in support of his spurious contentions, shaitan said with a smirk, now the final point that shaitan makes, he says all this, he explains it to Nabi Sallallahu Alaihi Wasallam, Nabi Sallallahu Alaihi Wasallam is listening to him. And then after saying all this, Shaitan said with a smirk, now tell me, in the face of all these facts that I have enumerated to you, that I have mentioned, what choice is there for me but to have done what I did? When Allah Ta'ala chose to make me go astray, Allah decreed, and Allah knew all the time that I'm not going to make sijda. Allah subhanahu wa ta'ala told me to make sijda of Adam, but Allah Ta'ala decreed that I should not make sijda. He is my maker, O Muhammad sallallahu alayhi wa sallam, and if he commands and he decrees, nothing in the world, not all the forces in the world, can make sijda of Adam. Allah said make sijda of Adam, but Allah decreed that I must not make sijda. So what must I do? Allah subhanahu wa ta'ala has decreed that I should not seek make tawbah, that I should not seek forgiveness from Allah Ta'ala. Now, what am I going to do about this? You asking me I must make tawbah for my sins and my wrongs, and I must become a good Muslim, and I must become your follower. How can I do this when I'm helpless in the situation, since it is a decree of Allah subhanahu wa ta'ala that I should not seek forgiveness? Commentary coming up. The commentary is as follows: what a smirking, what a self-satisfied, what a contemptible, what a self-centered, what an arrogant and supposedly intellectual challenge to the integrity, piety, purity and humility of Sayyidina wa Nabina Muhammadur Rasulullah sallallahu alayhi wa sallam. And what a self-centered reply this is to the intelligence of the entire ummah of Muhammadur Rasulullah sallallahu alayhi wa sallam. You know, even today there are people that use this kind of shaitani argument. They have learnt their lesson from their teacher, their master, shaitan. Where shaitan? I've said it, and supposedly intellectual challenge. There are many amongst us today that consider themselves as intellectuals, and they try and make all kinds of excuses and justification for their sinful actions that they have learnt from their ustad, shaitan. Shaitan is once again running a scam of deceit and forgery, but it sounds so logical, so reasonable, and so appealing to the ignorant peoples that one is tempted to believe shaitan when he produces such an argument. This is the kind of scam and conspiracy of deception and lies that shaitan weaves in the world, making untruth sound like truth and making deception to appear like honesty, making sin look like virtue, and making evil appear as if it was good, making halal into haram and vice versa. Shaitan is cunning, shaitan is devilish, shaitan is shrewd, shaitan is scheming. He never mentions, here comes now the true jawab with regard to this matter. Many of you may also be wondering that it sounds reasonable, shaitan has no choice. If Allah Ta'ala tells shaitan, what we are wondering in our minds at the moment is, shaitan, Allah subhanahu wa ta'ala tells shaitan to make sujood of Adam alayhi salam, but Allah decrees that he shouldn't make sujood. So shaitan does not make sujood. Shaitan wants to make tawbah for all his sins, but Allah ta'ala has decreed he must not make tawbah. So how can he make tawbah? Now we are now wondering, because it sounds to us as if shaitan's reasoning is correct, is a justifiable one. What can the reply be? Here comes the reply. Remember that everything, the result of anything, is as a consequence of actions and deeds. If Allah subhanahu wa ta'ala says that one cannot see, Allah ta'ala places curtains in front of one's eyes, veils in front, that he cannot hear, that he cannot see, that he cannot understand. Why does Allah do so? Why does Allah subhanahu wa ta'ala decree so? Allah subhanahu wa ta'ala decree so because that person has been involved in many forms of dishonesty, many forms of evil and sin. So the decree is a formulation resultant upon actions and deeds and beliefs, obviously. All right? So here it is, the reply coming up. Shaitan, in giving this reply to the Nabi Kareem sallallahu alayhi wa sallam, shaitan, he does not mention anyway whatsoever. He never mentions to the Nabi sallallahu alayhi wa sallam his pride, his arrogance, his disobedience as being the causes of his downfall and his humiliation.
1: Wassalatu wassalamu ala Sayyidina al-Mustafa صلى الله عليه وعلى آله وأصحابه وبارك وسلم تسليما كثيرا كثيرا. أما بعد، فأعوذ بالله من الشيطان الرجيم، بسم الله الرحمن الرحيم. وما أرسلناك إلا رحمة للعالمين. صدق الله العظيم. علماء الكرام، most respected brothers and also sisters who listen over the receivers. Last week we were discussing a hadith of Bukhari Sharif reported by Hazrat Atha radiallahu ta'ala anhu. It is a hadith, a Qudsi, in which Allah tabaraka wa ta'ala says, Ya ayyuhan nabi, inna arsalnaka shahidan wa mubashiran wa nadhira.

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Then we discussed to some extent the sifats that have been mentioned in the first part of this hadith. Nabi alayhi salatu wasalam's akhlaq, his character, is being mentioned in this hadith. And this is what Nabi alayhi salatu wasalam transferred into the lives of the Sahaba-e-Kiram radiyallahu ta'ala anhum ajma'in. Nabi alayhi salatu wasalam is told, Anta abdi. Now last week I explained that this is what Allah ta'ala refers to Rasulullah sallallahu alayhi wasalam as, or this is what Nabi alayhi salatu wasalam is referred to as in the Quran Sharif also. When it comes to the night of Miraj, Allah ta'ala says, we took our abd. Subhanallazi asra bi abdihi laylam min al masjid al haram ila al masjid al aqsa. So Nabi alayhi salatu wasalam was the perfect abd, the perfect servant of Allah tabaraka wa ta'ala. When we use this word servant, we have other ideas of who a servant is. But here Allah tabaraka wa ta'ala's abd has got a very, very high status. And especially Nabi alayhi salatu wasalam, who is the perfect abd. That means there is no question of any kind of disobedience to Allah tabaraka wa ta'ala, who is the creator. He is the creator, so we can break every other desire of ours, or any other desire or which is in conflict with Allah tabaraka wa ta'ala's wish and will and desire. Then we will break that desire, we will break that wish of ours, we will shatter it to smithereens, but we will not break the hukam of Allah tabaraka wa ta'ala. So Nabi alayhi salatu wasalam was the perfect abd, and this is what is required of all those who say that Rasulullah sallallahu alayhi wasalam is my Nabi. He is my Rasul. He is the one that I believe in as the last and the final messenger of Allah tabaraka wa ta'ala. I am his ummati. So if we say that we are the ummatis of Rasulullah sallallahu alayhi wasalam, then it becomes necessary that we must become abd like Rasulullah sallallahu alayhi wasalam was the abd of Allah tabaraka wa ta'ala. Of course, we will not be able to reach those stages that Rasulullah sallallahu alayhi wasalam enjoyed. He was chosen as a prophet of Allah tabaraka wa ta'ala. But what we mean is that we should try our level best to follow that pattern of abdiyat that Nabi alayhi salatu wasalam set in all our actions, in all our deeds. That we must remember that we are Allah tabaraka wa ta'ala's servants. We are his slaves. No matter who the person may be, no matter how great the king may be, no matter how much of oil wells he has, and no matter how much of palaces he has, but he cannot get out of the abdiyat of Allah tabaraka wa ta'ala, the slavery of Allah tabaraka wa ta'ala, which king can really get out of? Which person can really say that he is independent of Allah tabaraka wa ta'ala? Which person can say? Of course, he can fool the world, or he can fool himself, and say that I am independent. But deep down in the recesses of his heart, he knows that his sight doesn't belong to him. His hearing is not in his control. His speech is not in his control. His health is not in his control. His liver, heart and lungs, which are functioning, he does not even know what is happening inside. And when they can fail, and when the person can land in hospital, the person does not know. And who does not know about this? Kings and rulers of the world, when they reach old age or when they are on the dying bed, at that time they realize that nothing was really under our control. It was all a gift of Allah tabaraka wa ta'ala to us. So if Allah ta'ala gives it with his pleasure and to use it, there is nothing wrong with it. Increase your shukr and use it. But what I am getting across to you is this, that Nabi alayhi salatu wasalam, Allah tabaraka wa ta'ala refers to him in this hadith qudsi, anta abdi wa rasuli. You are my abd, perfect abd. We cannot become the rasul of Allah.

0: تبارک و تعالی. That door is closed. But in following Rasulullah sallallahu alaihi wasallam, we can get the stage of wilayat. We can get the stage of wilayat, the friendship of Allah tabarak wa ta'ala, of the Siddiqeen. But abdiyat, to whatever extent we can adopt, we have to adopt. Now this is where we seem to fail. Hazrat Maulana Hakim Muhammad Akhtar Sahab Damat Barakatum, who will be here inshallah tonight, and the program will take place at the madrasa because of his ill health. And if it's possible, then after Isha, we'll try to bring him here. So he says that a person, when he leaves a country and goes to another country, then the laws of that country do not apply in the other country. If a person gives up citizenship of South Africa and he becomes a citizen of Japan or a national of Pakistan or some other country of the world, now whichever country he is going to go and settle, then the laws of that country will now apply to him. The laws of that country. Now the laws of the South African government are not going to apply to him. So by the changing of country, the laws also changed. And if the person changes one dozen countries, gives up citizenship of one and takes on another, and say if he has to obtain it, then he will be always under different governments and different laws. But a Muslim, a person who is a believer in Allah and his Rasul sallallahu alaihi wasallam, he is a citizen of Allah tabaraka wa ta'ala's kingdom. And he cannot escape the laws of Allah tabaraka wa ta'ala. There's no question of changes in those laws. That if you are in South Africa, then namaz is first 5 times a day, and if you are in America, then it's 2 times a day. Because the environment is very bad there. If you are in South Africa, then your zakat is 2.5%. And if you are in India, or if you are in Malawi, or in some other country, then it is less than that. If you are in South Africa, then certain laws apply, and if you are in another country, then other laws apply. Allah tabaraka wa ta'ala's laws, which are in the Quran and the Sunnah of Nabi alayhi salatu wasalam, they will apply to a person everywhere, irrespective of where he goes. He cannot come out of the abdiyat and slavery of Allah tabaraka wa ta'ala. So this is what Allah tabaraka wa ta'ala says, Anta abdi wa rasuli. Now we can go on talking on this, there's such a mazmoon that's coming, but there's no time for that. Then Allah tabaraka wa ta'ala's beloved Nabi alayhi salatu wasalam is told that sammaitukal mutawakkil. And I explained this also very briefly last week, that Allah ta'ala is now addressing Nabi alayhi salatu wasalam as mutawakkil, the person who has got absolute trust in Allah tabaraka wa ta'ala. His gaze is not on any person's wealth or property or anything else. He does not look, cast his gaze on the makhluq of Allah tabaraka wa ta'ala. He makes an effort in the bazaars, in the marketplaces, and he makes use of the means. There's nothing wrong with that. If he's in need of a loan, he will ask somebody for a loan. But he does not consider any person to be the razzaq, that because of that person now he has to bend the rules of Sharia. At present, this is what we are doing, that whilst in America, a hafiz of the Qur'an Sharif, a qari of the Qur'an Sharif, and an alim of deen. But it was a real lesson, it is an ibrat, and it is an ibrat, something to take lesson from for everybody in this world and in this audience. That this person went from Bangladesh, he went over, or Pakistan, and he went over to America. When I delivered a talk in one of those masjids there, then he came up to me with tears in his eyes, and he said that, Maulana, I have 3 daughters, 12 years, 15 years, 18 years, he gave some ages. And he said, 3 of them, what do I do now? After listening to your talk, I have now got the enthusiasm and urge in me to give them some Islamic education. So I said, don't you have some madrasas here? Can't you send them somewhere or give them some other, or send them somewhere? He says that they do not even know Alif Ba Ta. They don't even know Alif Ba Ta. These are their ages. 3 of them don't know even Alif Ba. So I said, but you are Hafiz of the Quran Sharif and you are an Alim. Of course, the way he was dressed, you couldn't even make it out. He said, yes, that's very true. But even if I cry tears of blood now, it's too late. He says, when we came over, Our only goal and motive was to make money in this country. So I found employment in the first place with such a company where I couldn't even perform my Jummah Salat. And because of that, even my other Salats were neglected. Then I married a Christian woman. And at that time I had great ideas that Sharia allows the marriage to a Christian woman. See how Shaitan can whisper. If Sharia allows a Muslim man under certain conditions to marry a Christian woman, but not the other way around. So therefore I had this great idea that I will marry this Christian woman and then I will make her a Muslim and then I will do this and do that and bring up my children and as Muslims. He says, but unfortunately nothing worked. So we can just imagine. So the laws of Allah tabaraka wa ta'ala, they remain the same wherever you go. So the tawakkul I was talking on, that they do not consider anybody else as razzaq, that there was no need for this person, he should have rather lived on dry bread and water in his country than leaving his country and going and facing this kind of a problem where his own Quran Sharif and his own hifz and where his own namazes and everything else was affected because he thought that risk was special in America. So Nabi alayhi salatu wasalam is told, Anta sammaytuka al-mutawakkil. لَيْسَ بِفَزٍ وَلَا غَلِيزٍ وَلَا سَخَّابٍ فِي الْأَسْوَاقِ وَلَا يَدْفَعُ السَّيَّاتَ بِالسَّيَّاقِ وَلَاكِنْ يَعْفُ وَيَغْفِرُ. Now today I just want to, if we're going to carry on like this, we won't be able to complete even the first part. But something that's coming to my mind, which I want to get across to you, is that Nabi alayhi salatu wasalam, something that's mentioned in this hadith is that he was not harsh, hard-hearted. His character was sublime. And this is what attracted people towards Islam. It wasn't Nabi alayhi salatu wasalam's sword that attracted people towards Islam. Which sword brought Hazrat Abu Bakr radiallahu ta'ala anhu into Islam? Which sword brought Hazrat Umar radiallahu ta'ala anhu into Islam? In fact, Hazrat Umar radiallahu ta'ala anhu took the sword to take Nabi alayhi salatu wasalam's neck off. So which sword brought him to Islam? Which sword brought Hazrat Usman radiallahu ta'ala anhu, Hazrat Ali radiallahu ta'ala anhu, so many other sahabas, Hazrat Khalid bin Walid radiallahu ta'ala anhu, which sword brought him into Islam? His sword was being feared by the Muslims in battle. So it is their akhlaq which brought them into Islam. The beautiful, sublime character of Nabi alayhi salatu wasalam. This is why Nabi alayhi salatu wasalam said that those who are very dear to me, those from amongst you who are very dear to me, and will be very close to me on the day of Qiyamah. Now who does not want the closeness of Nabi alayhi salatu wasalam on the day of Qiyamah? So he says, those amongst you are very dear to me and they will be very close to me on the day of Qiyamah. They are very dear and they will be very close. Those who have politeness and who have good character. And Nabi alayhi salatu wasalam says that those people are disliked by me and they will be distanced from me on the day of Qiyamah who have harshness in their hearts and they have got bad character. They've got no politeness. Those who have been blessed with politeness have been blessed with a great share of goodness. And those who do not have politeness, they haven't been blessed with a share of goodness. And then if you look at Nabi alayhi salatu wasalam's akhlaq, the hadiths upon hadiths, then it makes us realize that we are just paying lip service praises of Nabi alayhi salatu wasalam. Around the world, the impression that is being created that the Muslims are being harsh, hard-hearted, they want nothing but revenge, they want nothing but murder and killing. Now of course that is the media's blowing up. There is no doubt that the amount of zulm and injustice that is being perpetrated upon the Muslim Ummah around the world, it makes one grief, it makes one sorry, it makes one hurt, it makes causes great pain. And what else can we do except make dua? But look at the humiliation, the disgrace and the suffering that they have to go through. Because whatever their category and whatever their stage and whatever their status and whatever may be the level of iman, but the fact is that they want to protect and safeguard their iman. They are not prepared to sell their iman. So we must look at that great quality in them. That whatever it may be, whatever weakness and shortcoming in their akhlaq and in their muamlat and in their character, But the fact is that those people are not prepared to accept any other faith and religion. They say, we are going to stay firm and steadfast on this iman of ours, even if our life has to go, even if we have to go into prisons, even if we have to suffer humiliation and disgrace. But we are Muslims. Now this is such a sifat that Allah tabaraka wa ta'ala, we do not know when Allah tabaraka wa ta'ala's rahmat and mercy descends and those people are all forgiven because of that steadfastness. And we will keep on criticizing. So that is a different issue. But the fact is that Allah tabaraka wa ta'ala, He wants to give us peace. He wants to give us happiness. And that will only come with good akhlaq and good character when we are going to behave in a manner that is befitting a Muslim. First of all, in our own homes, we are very quick to advise the world how they should behave and what their character should be and how honest and truthful and how just and fair and equitable in the dealings they should be. It is very easy to sit and advise the world. But we should look into our own lives and into our own homes. That are we really just? Are we really fair? Do our family members, do our friends, does our society feel comfortable with us? Or are they afraid of us? They're afraid of our temper. They're afraid of our arrogance. They're afraid of our pride. They're afraid of our abuse and of our obscenity and shamelessness. These things are causing offense to them. So therefore, Nabi alayhi salatu wasalam, something that was glaring in his life, was his beautiful character. His forgiveness knew no limits. Now that incident is a very famous incident that Nabi alayhi salatu wasalam had given some dinars, or he had borrowed some dinars from one Jewish person. They were trading with Jews also in those days. Nabi alayhi salatu wasalam borrowed from one Jewish person. Allah tabaraka wa ta'ala created such conditions that Nabi alayhi salatu wasalam had to borrow, so that people in his ummah may know that when you borrow, then what you should be doing. Now those people were such that they will lend the money to Nabi alayhi salatu wasalam, and they will fix a time that after 10 days, 1 month, 6 months, you must pay us. But then they will suddenly come after 2 days, 3 days, and they will demand to cause humiliation and embarrassment to Rasulullah sallallahu alayhi wasalam. So it was not that Nabi alayhi salatu wasalam was delayed. It was that question of them coming before time. But even then, look at Nabi alayhi salatu wasalam, the akhlaq that the person comes, that this Jewish person, and he demands. So Nabi alayhi salatu wasalam says, I don't have anything at this moment to pay you. Because it was not due date, but he says, I don't have anything to pay you. He says, if that is the case, then I'm not going to let you go from here. Now Nabi alayhi salatu wasalam is somewhere else, and this Jewish person is keeping him in bondage. And he says, I'm not going to allow you to go from here until you pay me my money. Now Nabi alayhi salatu wasalam could have just sent a message, and his friends could have come and they could have beaten up this Jewish person and they could have chopped off his neck. But Nabi alayhi salatu wasalam makes the Zuhar namaz there. He makes the Asr namaz, Maghrib namaz, Isha namaz and Fajr namaz. There with that Jew in his own home or wherever it was, Nabi alayhi salatu wasalam is making his namazes there. Now his sahabas, when they come to know, they come and they try to threaten that Jewish person, but Nabi alayhi salatu wasalam says, no, he has the right. He has the right to demand what I am owing him. Immediately that Jew says, Ashhadu an la ilaha illallah wa ashhadu anna Muhammadan Rasulullah. And then he says that I did this because I had read in the Tawrat that Muhammad sallallahu alayhi wasalam will be born in Makkah. His place of hijrah will be Madina Sharif. His name will be Muhammad. His father's name will be Abdullah, and he will be of sublime character. Whatever was mentioned in the Torah, he says, I wanted to see it, and I saw it in this first dealing with you, and I have no hesitation in accepting Islam. Now what would we have done if we had some kind of command also, or we had large number of friends also to assist us? We would have said, beat him up. So Nabi alayhi salatu wasalam's akhlaq won over these people into Islam. Nabi alayhi salatu wasalam, when Islam starts spreading, lots of tribes started entering into the fold of Islam. But the Banu Hanifa tribe, there was one tribe by the name of Banu Hanifa, they were merchants. And they used to supply grains to Makkah Mukarramah. So they would not accept Islam. the leader was arrested. Now if the leader is arrested, then look at the treatment that he was given. No doubt because he was arrested, so therefore he was brought into the masjid of Nabi alayhi salatu wasalam and tied to one pillar. But he was treated extremely well. Food, water, everything was given to him. He was not even bound so tightly that he has great problem and difficulty. And this whole reason for binding him in the masjid pillar was so that he may see the akhlaq, the character, the salah, the crying before Allah tabaraka wa ta'ala of the companions of the Prophet sallallahu alayhi wa sallam. Because in the masjid they used to see that. Nabi alayhi salatu wa sallam, noor that was generating, was transferring into the hearts of the companions. And that fragrance that of his akhlaq was also being imbibed by his companions. So in every sahabi of Nabi alayhi salatu wa sallam, you could see that akhlaq of Nabi alayhi salatu wa sallam. So they treated him so well. Then Nabi alayhi salatu wa sallam asked him that, what do you expect me to do with you? Now because he had so many Muslims were persecuted under his rule. So therefore he said, Ya Rasulullah sallallahu alayhi wa sallam, if you have me killed, then it will be justice. If you have me freed, then you will be freeing a person who will be very grateful. And if you need compensation, then I will give you any amount of money that you require as compensation. Nabi alayhi salatu wa sallam left him. Second day the same thing, the third day the same thing, and then he had him released. He said, leave him, let him go. As soon as he said, let him go, he went to one of the gardens where there was a tap, or there was a well there where he drew water, he had a bath, and he came back into the masjid of Nabi alayhi salatu wa sallam, and he said, Ashhadu an la ilaha illallah, wa ashhadu anna Muhammadan Rasulullah. And then he said, prior to this, there was no religion that was more hated in my sight than the religion of Islam. And there was no face that was more hated in my sight than the face of you, Ya Rasulullah sallallahu alayhi wa sallam. And there was no city that was more hated to me than the city of Madina Sharif. But today there is no religion that is more beloved to me than the religion of Islam. And there is no person that is more beloved to me than you, Ya Rasulullah sallallahu alayhi wa sallam. And there is no city that is more beloved to me than Madina Sharif. Now what is it that brought about this transformation and change in such a short while? And here for years and years we just cannot even change ourselves, where can we change others? So akhlaq is something that came even before tabligh and before dawat and before invitation towards deen by Rasulullah sallallahu alayhi wa sallam. Akhlaq came first. If you have to look at the hadiths of Nabi alayhi salatu wa sallam, before his nubuwat, look at his akhlaq. The time has expired, therefore I will conclude inshallah if Allah tabaraka wa ta'ala gives life, health and another opportunity, we will continue. But this is what is required. So we must at the same time, whilst advising others, that they must bring good akhlaq into their lives and be polite and be gentle and be kind and be honest and be truthful and be noble and be full of shame and haya and modesty and taqwa and zuhud and qanaat. We must make an extensive effort that this comes in our own lives. And the easiest way to get into our own lives is the company of the Ahlullah, whether we like it or not. Those whom Allah tabaraka wa ta'ala has blessed with a heart that is filled with taqwa, filled with qanaat, filled with zuhud, and the heart which is filled with the noor and the tajalliyat of Allah ta'ala, and the heart which is a reservoir of ikhlas, when we are going to sit in their companies, even if they are completely silent, they don't speak, their silence is a speech because they generate a kind of noor that transfers. And if we sit with aqidat and azmat in their company, then we will find those sifats transferring into us very easily. So we have a golden opportunity in these days. Hazrat Maulana Shah Hakim Muhammad Akhtar Sahib Damat Barakatuhum, by all the ulama of the world, great, great ulama in Arabia and in India, Pakistan and others. So many great, great ulama are bayat upon his hands. Mufassirs, Muhaddis, even in our South Africa, Hazrat Maulana Fazlur Rahman Sahib, Hazrat Maulana Abdul Hamid Sahib and so many others, why must they become bayat upon the hands of him? So we have an opportunity. He will be here inshallah for the next 4-5 days. So whatever time we can make to sit, inshallah the majlis will be after Isha. Because of his health, it is scheduled to be held at the madrasa, that he has a bladder problem and stroke. But if possible, then after the Isha Salat, we'll try and get him into the Sahan. But if not, then at the madrasa. Even if he remains silent, there will be his poetry that will be recited, which is also a waz. And also there is a khadim of his, Hafiz Ziaur Rahman, who spent 3 or 4 years with him. And within that time, if you have to listen to him, you will think that it is Hazrat that is speaking in English. So may Allah Tabaraka wa Ta'ala give us all the tawfiq to make the best of this golden opportunity, because these people, they will not be amongst us forever and ever.
1: Then inshallah, if Allah Ta'ala wills, then tomorrow we will be proceeding towards Makkah al-Mukarramah. Assalamu alaikum. Khairiyat? MashaAllah. But if it is in somebody's qismat and good fortune, and he is accepted in this Mubarak city, so then that is his good fortune, that he will not proceed towards Makkah Mukarramah, but he will proceed then inshallah towards Allah Tabaraka wa Ta'ala himself. But that is not in everybody's qismat and not in everybody's taqdeer. So we keep making dua that Allah Tabaraka wa Ta'ala make our final resting place Baqiyya Paak, where more than 10,000 companions of Nabi alayhi salatu wasalam are buried. However, this is one of those sad occasions in the life of a person if he has got real ishq and muhabbat of Rasul-e Paak sallallahu alayhi wa sallam, when he has to depart from Madina Tayyiba. So he never knows whether he will be given another opportunity to return or not. And also we do not know whether our ziyarat and our salat and salam and our ibadat here was accepted or not. So therefore the person goes with deep-hearted pain from Madina Tayyiba. Madina Tayyiba, Allah Tabaraka wa Ta'ala, he chose for Rasulullah sallallahu alayhi wa sallam and many of his companions, but yet everyone knows that all of them are not buried here. There were thousands of them who were residents of Madina Sharif, but their graves are found in different parts of the world. They are found in Africa, in China, in India, in Europe. Many of them went to Spain and so many other parts of the world. Now, if these companions of Nabi alayhi salatu wasalam had not left Madina Sharif and gone to these places, then we too would not have been here today. So their death outside Madina Sharif was far more rewarding for them than in Madina Sharif, because they were engaged in the work of invitation towards the deen of Allah Ta'ala. But then people like us, who do not have that kind of iman, that kind of yaqeen, that kind of tawakkul, that kind of taqwa, that kind of sabr and shukr and qanaat and ma'rifat and that kind of ikhlas in our amal, so we say, Ya Allah, we are not of that caliber. Therefore we are saying, bring us back to Madina Sharif and make it easy for us to spend the last days of our life in Madina Sharif. For as long as Allah Tabaraka wa Ta'ala wills, He keeps us settled here. Nevertheless, proceeding to Makkah Mukarramah, we all know that Makkah Sharif was chosen for the birth of Rasulullah sallallahu alaihi wasallam. What could have been a more auspicious or a more greater event in the history of mankind but the birth of Nabi alayhi salatu wasalam in Makkah Mukarramah? That Nabi of Allah Ta'ala, regarding whom so much of Anbiya, practically every Nabi of Allah Tabaraka wa Ta'ala, or every Rasul of Allah Tabaraka wa Ta'ala, predicted and foretold. So he was born in Makkah Mukarramah, so the virtues of Makkah Sharif are also tremendous. Ulama have discussed the various ahadiths of Nabi alayhi salatu wasalam with regards to the virtues of Makkah Sharif and virtues of Madina Sharif. And some are inclined to believe that it is Makkah Sharif that is afzal and better. And some are inclined to believe that Madina Sharif is afzal. But that is all academic discussion and it is based on the ahadiths of Nabi alayhi salatu wasalam. But there is a consensus of opinion that Nabi alayhi salatu wasalam's rank is greater than everyone in this world and everything in this world, whether it is the Kaaba Sharif or whether it is any other place of virtue. His distinction, his rank, his position is higher than everyone, higher than all the Anbiya alayhi salatu wasalam. For if he had not come to this world, then there would have been no existence of anything. And then again, if you have to look at his ummat, Nabi alayhi salatu wasalam's ummat, Hazrat Musa alayhi salatu wasalam himself is desirous, so many others were desirous that, Ya Allah, if you don't make us the Nabi of that ummat, then make us the ummati of that Nabi, sallallahu alayhi wasalam. They were desirous of becoming ummatis of Rasulullah sallallahu alaihi wasallam. Or when they heard the virtues of that ummat, that was their desire. So Rasul Pak sallallahu alaihi wasallam being in Madina Sharif, so there are so many virtues. We can't really discuss everything, we can't really absorb everything, we can't understand everything. We cannot understand takwiniyat, it's a different system. How we have the different departments in a government. Somebody we say is in charge or overseeing, or he is the minister of this department, somebody is minister of another department. Like that, there are different departments. Allah Tabaraka wa Ta'ala has appointed the angels to take charge of those departments. That is where people went astray. They thought that all these different departments and all the angels that were in charge, so now they had the kind of power that Allah Ta'ala has. So they believed that how can Allah Ta'ala, one Allah, be the creator of the universe? He is the one that gives birth. He is the one that gives death to people. He is the one that gives sustenance. He is the one that blesses people with the different faculties. The faculties of understanding, the faculties of hearing, of speech, of he is the one that causes the crops to grow. He is the one that sends the rain down from the heavens. He is the one who created the waters of the ocean, the forests, the jungles, the animals, the creatures, the insects, the fish in the sea with all the beautiful colors. Now all these things, they said that how can one Allah be doing so much? It's impossible. He must be getting tired or he doesn't have the capacity, because just as our governments, we can't say that one person can run all the departments. In small businesses, sometimes one person cannot run all the departments. So therefore they thought that now must have been many Allahs. So somebody started saying that there is one Allah, one God of the moon and one God of the sun and one God of life and one God of death and one God of sustenance and one God of this and one God of that, and they went into thousands of gods. Because they thought that these angels were gods, whereas these angels were slaves of Allah Tabaraka wa Ta'ala. They are slaves of Allah Ta'ala. That means whatever Allah Ta'ala orders them, they do. They can't do anything on their own. If one angel or some angels are told to remain in ruku, they remain in ruku all their lives. And they don't get any kind of pain in the knees. They are told to go in sajda, then they remain in sajda all their lives. They don't need any kind of food or any kind of drink or anything else. So Allah Tabaraka wa Ta'ala just has, he has got all these angels. So that is the whole system. Then there is a system of takwiniyat. So we can't understand all these things. So Nabi alayhi salatu wasalam, he was born in Makkah Mukarrama. So definitely there's great virtue of Makkah Mukarrama, a city that was chosen for his birth. And then Allah Tabaraka wa Ta'ala says, Inna awwala baytin wuzi'a lin-nasi lalladhi bi-Bakkata mubarakan wa hudan lil-alamin. Again, the first house that Allah Tabaraka wa Ta'ala chose for His worship on the surface of this earth, giving an indication that there were many, many other houses existing even at that time. There must have been many other houses. But the house that was chosen for the worship of Allah Tabaraka wa Ta'ala was Baytullah. Allah Tabaraka wa Ta'ala established that as the first house for His worship on earth. Now all that discussion again as to who built it first. Now, there are lots of discussions that first it was built by the angels of Allah Tabaraka wa Ta'ala. Then it was built by Hazrat Adam alayhi salatu wa salam. Then again it was raised up in the time of the floods of Hazrat Nuh alayhi salatu wasalam. And it carries on like that until Hazrat Ibrahim alayhi salatu wasalam and his son Hazrat Ismail alayhi salatu wasalam, they built it. Now we normally concentrate our history from there. The building of the Kaaba Sharif by Hazrat Ibrahim alayhi salatu wasalam. Yet it was built long before that. And as I explained in one of the majlis here, that it is not the stones, it is that area around which those stones are placed. That Hatim section which got left out, it was a blessing for us. Again, there's a whole long history to it. But in the time of Nabi alayhi salatu wasalam, when they were rebuilding the Kaaba Sharif, even those kuffar mushrikeen of Makkah Mukarrama, they too used to respect the Kaaba Sharif. Whatever they were, they did not believe in Allah Ta'ala as He is with all His names and qualities, but they believed that the Kaaba Sharif is something that is to be respected. They made tawaf of the Kaaba Sharif. In fact, they thought in their own opinion that we can't even make tawaf of the Kaaba Sharif in these clothes that we are wearing because we have committed sins in these clothes. So they should remove their clothes and make tawaf of the Kaaba Sharif. Now that's the kind of extreme they used to go on to. But the fact is that they used to respect the Kaaba Sharif. And they placed 360 idols in that same Kaaba Sharif. Here again, an important point to note is that there were 360 idols in the Kaaba Sharif. Big ones, small ones, all kinds of idols. Some tiny little ones and some big ones. These idols too was a strange thing. Some of the Sahaba radiallahu anhum ajma'in, when they should discuss their days of jahiliyyah and ignorance and laugh at what they were doing. So we get a mention also of when they used to travel, they should take with them the idol of travel so that it can help them in the journey. They make out of sweetmeat that idol, that god they make out of sweetmeat or wood or stone, and they take it with. Now for journey, it was easier to make it out of sweetmeat so you can fit it in the bag also. Now while they're traveling, that Sahabi says on the way, now he felt very, very hungry. There was nothing to eat. The food had all finished. So what more for barkat we can eat than the idol? So we ate up our own god after that. So they used to eat up their gods too. How much shukr we must make of Allah Tabaraka wa Ta'ala that He created or He gave us Iman. He caused us to be born in Muslim home. We must not think that we would have used our aqal and intelligence and would have recognized Allah Ta'ala. This I have mentioned many times, that the presidents of our countries, presidents of Europe, European countries, presidents of America, look at them, all of them. And look at the prime ministers and presidents that came in India, many of them. They didn't recognize Allah Tabaraka wa Ta'ala. And even at present, around the globe, 90% of those presidents, they don't recognize Allah Ta'ala. With all the aqal that they have, they say that these are very intelligent people, that is why they have been given very high positions. But with those high positions, they still believe that there was a Trinity. Those who are Christians, they believe in Trinity. They believe in Lord, the Son of God, and in the Holy Ghost. Now they believe in that, although they got some kind of aqal, they say. So their aqal was not good enough for them to recognize Allah tabaraka wa ta'ala. For any person with a little bit of aqal, he can see that if Isa alayhi salatu wasalam himself was begging for help when they were putting him on the cross, then what kind of God is that who is begging for help? How can he come to the assistance and help of somebody if he is begging for help himself? So it is only Allah ta'ala's fazal that he gave us Islam and he gave us Iman. There was one person in Kabul, he was a very poor person. But he used to say that, I am the richest person. They used to ask him, how can you be rich when your clothes, you do not have good ones, and when you have patched clothes, and you don't even have enough money? Then he used to say, I've got Iman. I've got La ilaha illallah. So therefore I am the richest person. So that was given to them. So therefore Nabi alayhi salatu wasalam, for his birthplace, Allah tabaraka wa ta'ala chose Kaabatullah Sharif of the Makkah Mukarrama. And in Makkah Mukarrama was the first house. And as I said, we start normally from our history of the Kaabatullah Sharif from the building by Hazrat Ibrahim alayhi salatu wasalam. Because it is mentioned in the Quran Sharif that when they completed the building, then he said, Rabbana taqabbal minna innaka antas samiul alim. He's asking for maqbooliyat of that effort that he put into the building of that house, giving a very great lesson that a Nabi of Allah tabaraka wa ta'ala is building. His son, a Nabi, was going to be Nabi, he is helping him and assisting him. And yet he is saying, Ya Allah, accept this. So if they are asking for acceptance, then who are we to brag after a little bit of tawaf and zikr, tilawat and ibadat and ziyarat, that we are maqbool indallah, everything accepted. We too have to go on begging Allah tabaraka wa ta'ala, these broken efforts of ours, Ya Allah, we presenting that before you and you accept it. So this proceeding in the direction of Makkah Mukarrama, and then being afforded the opportunity of tawaf of Kaabatullah Sharif, it is a great ni'mat and a great blessing also, just as it is a great ni'mat and blessing to be given an opportunity to come to Medina Sharif. So those 360 idols I was talking about, that they were in the Kaaba Sharif, and the Kaaba Sharif was the house of Allah Ta'ala. And Allah Tabaraka wa Ta'ala is all-powerful, almighty. Allah Ta'ala's qudrat and power has got no limit. Just one angel of Allah Tabaraka wa Ta'ala, on the tip of its wing, it can topple Sodom and Gomorrah, pick the cities up and turn them upside down and rain stones on them because they were engaging in homosexuality. What kind, if one angel has got that kind of power? One Allah tabaraka wa ta'ala, his qudrat and power is such that he can shake up the whole universe, and it will happen qiyamah time, that with his one hukam everything will be destroyed. So Allah ta'ala couldn't remove those idols from the Kaaba Sharif. Couldn't he have sent Hazrat Jibreel alayhi salatu wasalam that just sweep the whole Kaaba Sharif and take all these idols and throw it on their heads? It could have happened. But look at the whole history and look at the process. Nabi alayhi salatu wasalam is persecuted, he is tortured. His companions are tortured and persecuted. Nabi alayhi salatu wasalam is boycotted for 3 solid years. Ostracism and boycott of an extent that we can't even imagine. Never in the history of man has such kind of ostracism taken place, where they had to finally eat leaves of trees and chew leather for survival. Nabi alayhi salatu wasalam and his companions, they go through such difficult times. Then Allah tabaraka wa ta'ala takes him up for Mi'raj to give him consolation that you don't have to be worried. Those people that are with you, Allah tabaraka wa ta'ala is watching their sacrifices. Allah tabaraka wa ta'ala took him above all, higher than everyone, higher than even Hazrat Jibreel alayhi salatu wasalam, to show that he is Sayyidul Anbiya wa Rasul. He is the most superior after Allah tabaraka wa ta'ala. Allah tabaraka wa ta'ala in Miraj then showed him Jannat, that these are the things that I have got for the people who are going to be obedient, and those who are suffering with you, and those who are from the pious and the righteous, for all of them this is what I have got prepared. Nabi alayhi salatu wasalam himself on that occasion, the credential that he presents and the tohfa that he gives to Allah tabaraka wa ta'ala, Because Allah tabaraka wa ta'ala is not in need of anything. So he says, At-tahiyyatu lillahi was-salawatu wa-t-tayyibat. In other words, meaning that whatever ibadat I have done in all my life, whatever zikr I made, whatever tilawat I have made, whatever bodily worship, whatever physical worship, whatever monetary worship, whatever oral worship, whatever I have done in all my life, and all this torture and trial and test, and all these difficulties and hardships and pain and suffering that I have gone through, my beloved Allah, everything I present to you, that was for you, and for no one else but you. I'm giving you the ashiqana tarjuma of that. Everything, my Allah, I brought it for you. There's it. Allah tabaraka wa ta'ala also shows gratitude. Allah tabaraka wa ta'ala says, As-salamu alayka ayyuhan nabi wa rahmatullah wa barakatuh. Salamati be upon you, O my beloved Nabi. And the rahmat of Allah tabaraka wa ta'ala. And the blessings of Allah tabaraka wa ta'ala. In other words, Allah tabaraka wa ta'ala gave him the best that any man could ever wish for. In there, if we have to discuss this salamati and rahmat and barakat, we can go on and on at what it covers. But look at our beloved Nabi sallallahu alayhi wa sallam, that he did not forget those bandas of Allah ta'ala, those slaves of Allah tabaraka wa ta'ala, and those servants of Allah ta'ala, and those companions of his who were also going through different types of difficulties and trials. And he did not even forget the pious and the righteous until the day of Qiyamah. Nabi alayhi salatu wasalam right up there, above the seven heavens. But Nabi alayhi salatu wasalam does not restrict that rahmat and that gift of Allah tabaraka wa ta'ala to himself. Because he was rahmatul lil alameen. And he did not desire that it should only be restricted to him and limited to him. So Nabi alayhi salatu wasalam said, As-salamu alayna wa ala ibadillahi s-salihin. Salamati and peace and rahmat and barakat and all those ni'mats of Allah which you are blessing me with. In this Mubarak place right here, seeing your countenance, where all other veils have now been removed, and where no angel has ever reached. Ya Allah, this great gift that you are giving me, and not only for me, I want you to give it to all the pious and the righteous servants of yours that will come till the day of Qiyamah. So Nabi alayhi salatu wasalam, he was put through all those tests and trials, and then he made hijrat from there. He was taken out of the Makkah Mukarrama, a city that was dear to him and beloved to him. He said, Oh Makkah, I dearly love you, and if your people had not taken me out, I would not have left. Imagine the companions also, nobody taking anything with them, they're leaving, making hijrat and coming to Madina Sharif. And from Madina Sharif, then again there's a battle of Badr and the battle of Uhud and the battle of Trench. Nabi alayhi salatu wasalam is wearing coat of arms, he's wearing helmet, and in that heat and in that cold and every different kinds of conditions, he himself is participating. And at the time of Khandaq, Nabi alayhi salatu wasalam, when one sahabi complains of hunger and says, I've tied one stone on my stomach. The greatest after Allah, for whom Allah ta'ala created the whole kainat, the one for whom Allah ta'ala created Jannat, he says, I've got two stones on my belly. So all these things happen. And then comes Fatah Makkah, conquest of Makkah Mukarrama. How many times Nabi alayhi salatu wasalam is coming and going, to travel by bus and to travel by car and taxi and plane and all is easy for us. When they planned that now we have to go to Makkah Mukarrama, it was not an easy journey. And then again, Nabi alayhi salatu wasalam was not going very, very peacefully and comfortably, that on the way now there's nothing, no danger lurking. The enemies were all around and they were out to destroy the Muslims. And Nabi alayhi salatu wasalam is going through the roads and the mountains and everywhere. Then comes Fatah Makkah. And when Fatah Makkah comes, then Nabi alayhi salatu wasalam, the ayat says, قُلْ جَاءَ الْحَقُّ وَزَّهَقَ الْبَاطِلُ إِنَّ الْبَاطِلَ كَانَ زَهُوقًا. then those idols are all removed from the Kaabatullah Sharif. That means it required this whole system, this whole jihad and sacrifices and struggle and everything, and then came the removal of those idols. Nabi alayhi salatu wasalam had to come and remove them. So we too have got many, many idols in our hearts, different kinds of idols. We may not be worshipping idols of stone, but we know how many different kinds of idols we too worship. Something that we can't do without, something that we are addicted to, something that we say that I can't survive without these evils and these sins in my life. أَفَرَأَيْتَ مَنِ اتَّخَذَ إِلَاهَهُ هَوَى. So some people make their passions into idols and gods. So inshallah, if Allah tabaraka wa ta'ala wills, as I said, then we will proceed in the direction of Makkah Mukarramah. So we have to have the azmat of that place also, just as we are discussing the azmat of Madina Sharif all these days. That without the azmat of Kaaba Sharif, and the azmat of the Kaaba Sharif is far more important at that stage, because it is far more difficult to keep our gazes controlled there. Here, alhamdulillah, you have two separate facilities, and the women folk will go in their facility and the men folk will go in their facility. But there you will be making tawaf with the women folk. You'll be making tawaf with the young girls. You'll be making tawaf with so many women who will come without parda and without hijab. At that time, one side the rains of rahmat are pouring, Allah subhanahu wa ta'ala's tajalli is descending. 24 hours out of 24 hours, rahmat is pouring on the Kaaba Sharif. And the Kaaba Sharif is linked directly to the arsh of Allah tabaraka wa ta'ala. It goes up to Baitul Ma'mur and from there to the arsh. Now at that time, look at the shaitani taqazas that will come. People will be in ihram and shaitan will say, look at this woman, look at that woman, look at that woman. Therefore I always say to my young friends, and even those who are not very young, but their hearts are diseased, they've got the sickness of lustful glances. So then for them also we say that don't go very close to the Kaaba Sharif and sit. It is a great reward. Just looking at the Kaaba Sharif also you get 20 blessings. 60 for those who are making tawaf, 40 for those who are making namaz, and 20 for those who just sit and watch. And it is far better to sit there and watch the Kaaba Sharif than to make namazes upon namazes in one's room, or to read tasbihat or make zikr. The person just watching the Kaaba Sharif, he gets much more reward than that. There are so many ahadith now, there is no time to go into all the details. Inshallah, in Makkah Sharif, we will have some majlis, we will discuss. But those people who have got that problem, so then we say that you rather sit a little distance away from the Kaaba Sharif and watch the Kaaba Sharif. That is better for you, and better for me, and better for all of us, than to sit right near the Kaaba Sharif and say that I am trying to get this sawab and reward. So shaitan is the shrewdest teacher. We have all kinds of teachers, but this shaitan is a very, very shrewd teacher. He teaches all kinds of tricks and he knows all kinds of tricks. Other teachers may give you some kind of knowledge. Shaitan will give you the type of knowledge that takes to Jahannam. He has got all that knowledge which can take a person to Jahannam, and all the different kinds of tricks that can take a person to Jahannam and get the displeasure of Allah Ta'ala. So he'll make you sit near the Kaaba Sharif and he'll say, right, look at the Kaaba Sharif now. So now we will look up like that for a little while, because ladies and all are making tawaf there. So for a few minutes we'll look up like that and give the sawab. And then slowly our gaze will come lower, then lower. And now instead of looking at Kaaba Sharif, we'll look at those ladies making tawaf. So that little sawab that we got also vanishes, finish. As the Shah Abra al-Haq rahmatullah alayh, he was travelling from Jeddah to Makkah Mukarrama. And although the air conditioner in the car was on, but the car was not getting cool. So he said, what is happening? Why isn't the car cooling? So one of his sathis who was sitting in the back seat, so he checked and he found that his window was left open a little bit. So the hot air was coming inside. When he closed the window, the car became cool. Now to us, that is just a trivial incident. But to the Allah Wallahs, no incident is trivial. He said, what a lesson this incident gives to us. That the car, the air conditioners were on. The air conditioner was on. But the car was not cooling because the window was open. When the window closed, then the car got cool. He says, our hearts are not cooling with zikrullah. Allah Ta'ala says, Allah bi zikrillahi tatma'innul qulub. We make our zikr, we make our tilawat, we make our ibadat, but we find no coolness coming in the heart. No sukoon coming into our heart. So why is it not coming? Because the windows are open. The air conditioner of zikr is not cooling our hearts because the windows are open. We have kept the windows of our eyes open, our ears open, our tongues open. In other words, listening to haram, speaking haram, looking at that which is haram and forbidden, and especially in Makkah Sharif, Madinah Sharif. So that cooling is not going to come because it is all going out. It's going out through these windows. So when we are proceeding, this is what we have to be very careful about. There will be young girls, there will be young women, and some of them will be in ihram, some will put their niqabs on and then give sadqah, and some will not put it on, whatever it may be. But the fact is that we are told at such times to lower our gazes. The accidental first gaze is permissible, it's maaf. But then the second gaze after that is within our control. Nobody can say it's not in my control. Which gun forces us that? Which gun at our head forces us to cast a second glance? So if we really want that noor to come into our hearts, then this will be the first test. So when we put on our ihram, then we must stay away from everything that is haram. That we should have done even before that. But at least when we put on our ihram, and that I have mentioned now I think 120 times, that if you have to spell haram, in English it is H-A-R-A-A-M. The word harm is in haram. And then one more thing came to mind, that if you move the R out, then it becomes harm. That means very, very great harm in haram. So today we will take this poetry. कहां मेरी किस्मत तवाफ़े हरम जिस ज़मी पर चले थे नबी के कदम कहां मेरी किस्मत तवाफ़े हरम जिस ज़मी पर चले थे नबी के कदम जिससे चिपके थे कुल सीने अंबिया मेरे सीने को हासिल है वो मुल्तजम कहां मेरी किस्मत तवाफ़े हरम जिस ज़मीं पर चले थे नबी के कदम जिससे चिपके थे कुल सीने अंबिया मेरे सीने को हासिल है वो मुल्तजम. Just that much is sufficient to create in a person's heart that excitement, that ecstasy, that joy, that happiness. Where am I walking and where am I making tawaf? We all know that the first gaze on the Ka'batullah Sharif, and the person should make dua because it is the most accepted. And thereafter the whole umrah is for nothing but duas, the whole hajj is for nothing but duas. We're not going into a discussion of umrah now, it will require a long, long time. And alhamdulillah, most of you are repeat hajis and repeat umrah makers, experienced travelers, as they say, seasoned travelers to Makkah Sharif and Madinah Sharif. So the basic masail, all of you know, what is required now is the development of the taqwa in our hearts. Use this imagination that Allah Tabaraka wa Ta'ala has given to us. Before we go into the Haram Sharif and before we start our tawaf also, use this imagination. What are we doing? Where are we walking? Who walked in this Mubarak place? Rasulullah sallallahu alayhi wa sallam's qadam Mubarak, his spark and pure feet, they walked around that same Kaabatullah Sharif. The stones may be different, but that ground and that piece of land is exactly the same. It is the same spot, that same area on which Hazrat Adam alayhi salam

they had a circus here, so then we get excited. Here Rasulullah sallallahu alayhi wa sallam khulasa-e kainat. Once again, jameelon mein ajmal, sharifon mein ashraf, kamilon mein akmal, tajdar-e-madina, ahmad-e-mujtaba, muhammad mustafa sallallahu alayhi wa sallam. He also made tawaf in the same area. How many times Nabi alayhi salatu wasalam Mubarak feet went round and round and round at Kaaba Sharif. And with him in Hajjatul Wida, 124,000 companions made tawaf around that same Kaaba Sharif. Then we get all the awliya, Hazrat Shaykh Abdul Qadir Jalani Rahmatullah alayhi, Khaja Nizamuddin Awliya Rahmatullah alayhi, Alauddin Sabir Kalyari Rahmatullah alayhi, Bakhtiyar Kaki Rahmatullah alayhi, Salim Chishti Rahmatullah alayhi, Shah Waliullah Rahmatullah alayhi, Shah Rafiuddin Rahmatullah alayhi, Sayyid Ahmad Rifai Rahmatullah alayhi, Junaid Baghdadi Rahmatullah. We can go on and on and on. All meet tawaf around that same Kaaba Sharif. So therefore he says, Kaha meri qismat tawaf haram, jis zami par chale the nabi ke qadam. Our dirty feet, which are part of our dirty bodies and our dirty hearts. We all know what our eyes have seen from our childhood days up till now, what our ears have listened to, what our tongues have spoken. Who does not know which dirty places the feet walk to? I cannot know much about you and you cannot know much about me. But each and every individual knows everything about himself. No individual requires any kind of special education to understand what he has done in his lifetime. Does anybody require that? A person who has stolen, a person who has committed adultery, a person who has gambled, a person who has engaged in haram. So does he require any kind of information from somebody else? It is automatic, the person knows. Now with that kind of hearts we go to the Kaaba Sharif. Therefore Ghalib in his poetry he said, Tum kis muh se Kaaba jaoge Ghalib, sharm tumko magar nahi aati. O Ghalib, with what face are you going to go to the Kaaba Sharif? Don't you feel ashamed of what you have done in your lifetime that you are going to Kaaba Sharif? How are you going to face Allah Tabaraka wa Ta'ala? Shah Muhammad Ahmad Sahib Rahmatullah alayhi, Allah Ta'ala fill his grave with noor. If we didn't have his poetry and we only read this, then all of us would have said, well, we can't make it to Kaaba Sharif, let us go back home. But look at the awliya-i-kiram, how they help us out in difficult situations with their nasihats and with their waaz. When we are in a corner and we can't understand what to do, then they find a way out for us. Shah Muhammad Ahmad Sahib Rahmatullah Alayhi said, Ghalib ne apne is shair ke andar ummat ko mayus kar diya. Ghalib has made people lose hope in Allah Tabaraka wa Ta'ala. If everybody is going to say, with what face am I going to go, then who will go there? Does anybody have the right face to go there? Or the right heart to take and go there? So he says, Maine iske andar tabdili kar diya, I changed it. Main isi muh se Kaaba jaunga. He says, Main isi muh se Kaaba jaunga, sharm ko khaak mein milaunga. What sharm, sharm? He says, I won't have any sharm. I'll crush it under my feet, but I will go to Kaaba Sharif. But what will I do there? That is the important thing. Ro-ro ke main unko manaunga. Ro-ro ke main unko manaunga. Bigdi apni yun banaunga. I will cry at the Kaaba Sharif. Before my Allah, I will shed tears of remorse and regret and shame. I will speak to my Allah and tell him that, oh my Allah, I have come to the Kaaba Sharif. I don't have the face to be here. I don't have the heart to be here.
I don't have those actions.

0: in those deeds to be here. I don't have the amal in my life to be here. I am the worst of all sinners on earth. I was deserving the worst of all punishment. But my beloved Allah, you are the most forgiving, most merciful, most loving, most compassionate, most beneficent, most kind, most tolerant. And you have brought me now to the Kaaba Sharif. I am ashamed of the sins that I have committed in my life. So that same word shame, I will use it now in a different context. And I will say to Allah Ta'ala that I am ashamed of those sins that I have committed in my life. Now that I have come here, purify my heart, clean my soul. Let me return from here with a purified heart. Let me return from here, returning to whomsoever whatever is due, and asking forgiveness from people if we have caused hurt, injury and harm. Returning the properties we may have taken unjustly. Starting our qazas. So that is how I will return. Bigdi apni yu banaunga. Allah Ta'ala also will then say, my servant, you are most welcome. That is all I required of you, that you repent. And that is why I called you to this holy house. Because every area here and every inch of ground and every piece of ground is for tawbah and istighfar and nadamat. Hazrat Adam alayhi salatu wasalam's tawbah I accepted. And yet he didn't even commit sin, but it was accepted. Look at the plains of Arafat. Mina, Muzdalifa, now who is going, somebody is going for Hajj. And here also it is the Muqam Ibrahim, the Safa and Marwa, and while it's in the Tawaf, the Hajri Aswad, the Multazam, the Muqam Ibrahim, the Hatim, every place is nothing but for acceptance of duas. 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Nabi alayhi salatu wasalam, how much of tears he shed at the Multazam. The person goes there and stretches his hand and clings on. But of course, if there's crowds, then you stand far away, raise your hands and make dua. Inshallah, we'll get the same sawab. You don't have to push and bump and put anybody into difficulty and hardship. Otherwise, you'll get no sawab. So then stand at a distance and picture yourself being there. But multazam, go quiet time, you'll get an opportunity. So it is as if the person is saying, Ya Allah, I give up, I give up. I've tried and I've tried. I've made tawbah and broken my tawbah a million times. But Ya Allah, this trip now I'm again putting my hands up here and saying, finish, hands up. All the muhaddithin, everybody from the time of Nabi alayhi salatu wasalam has said that the duas at the multazam are accepted. And that is my experience and the experience of many of you also. The many duas that were made at the multazam are accepted. Some you see the fruits of it immediately. And some of them may not come in your lifetime, maybe in the hereafter. And some of them Allah Ta'ala will give something better in return, because we ask for a lot of things which may not be of benefit to us also, or maybe harmful to us. But we are thinking that is beneficial. So Allah Ta'ala will give us what is best for us. But duas are accepted. So what is it for? It's for duas. So therefore I say, use this imagination. And this one example again, lots of ulama are now quoting it to Allah Ta'ala's fazal ihsan, that he put this example in my mind. And many people, different places, are now quoting it. I said, go upstairs on the second floor and from there watch the people making tawaf. people that are making tawaf can watch from upstairs and see what it appears to be. How we have a washing machine, we take all our dirty clothes and we put it inside. And then we press the button and the drum starts rotating. As the drum rotates, because of the detergent in there, it starts extracting the dirt. Until finally, after a few spins, there's no dirt left in those garments and it comes out bright, white and shiny. Then we take it to the ironing board and stretch it and press it. After that, if we see there is still some mark left somewhere, then we take a spot remover and remove it. So in the machine, we put our dirty clothes and the detergent washes the dirt of those clothes. If we see from the top, we can see the people are turning round and round, round and round, especially after Maghrib, if you see, when everything is like full, at that time, or go tawaf e ziyarat time or some other time when there's a big crowd, and the whole crowd is just going round and round and round. What beautiful view. At that time, what we think that what is happening is that how we put our dirty clothes into the washing machine. Here when we are going into the tawaf, we must picture ourselves as being those dirty clothes. But here we are putting our dirty hearts into this machine. And as we are going round, what are we doing? As the Hajr-e Aswad, we press the button, Bismillah, Allahu Akbar, Walillahi Alhamd. And the other du'as, if we know, we read. And then we go round and round. So all the different du'as are being recited. Subhanallah, Alhamdulillah, Allahu Akbar. Allahumma inni as'aluka mujibati rahmatik, wa azaima maghfiratik, wal ghanimata min kulli bir, wa salamata min kulli idh. La tada' lana dhanban illa ghafarta. Now all these du'as we are making. We come to the Rukne Yamani. We start reading, Rabbana atina fi dunya hasana wa fil akhirati hasana wa qina azaban nar. Allahumma inni as'aluka al-afwa wal-afiyah. Rabbana atina. And all these du'as that we are reading. That is all extracting the dirt from our hearts as we are making tawab. Because we have come with garments, our heart must be pictured like that garment, which is terribly soiled. There's nothing but stench and filth and dirt that's there on that heart. And we have thrown those hearts into tawaf and we are going round and round, and with all those du'as and zikr and tilawat and whatever you are doing. Where is the time then to gaze around this side and that side and the ups and down and everywhere else, and the women folk that are walking and what kind they are wearing and what they are doing? This person, if he occupies his mind that I have entered this tawaf with my dirty heart, and Ya Allah, it must not happen that here I make that heart even more soiled and even more dirty by watching all that which is not permissible for me to watch. They will come, they will bump you, they will be around you, they will be all sides. That is their right also of making tawaf there. But we have got a heart, we are rijal. Allah Ta'ala has given us that power and strength and that capacity, that if we want to lower our gaze and walk and put our minds completely off everything else, we can. If a person is walking on a tight rope, as they have those days in our childhood days, we saw them walking in the circus or somewhere on those tight ropes. Allah Ta'ala make us maaf. But the thing is that when they are walking on the tight rope, that small, thin, narrow rope, at that time that mind of that person is fully focused on that rope. He can't be thinking of football ground and cricket ground and all the other things whilst he's walking there. Otherwise he will become another casualty. And if it's in Durban, he'll end up Brook Street Cemetery. So the person now is concentrating. So this mind, we have to put it off. That there will be a day of Qiyamah. I am going round and round this Kaaba Sharif. I must go round and round the ahkam and laws of Allah Ta'ala. It must not be that on the day of Qiyamah, on the full sirat, which that rope that we talk about, at least you can stand on it. We do not know what the full sirat is going to be. Sharper than the edge of the sword. But people will cross it like lightning. Somebody will cross it at different speeds. And some will fall into the fire of Jahannam. So So now here when the person has got his mind focused that I am doing tawaf of the Kaaba Sharif, and the Kaaba Sharif is a place of tajalli of Allah tabaraka wa ta'ala, so where can I put my mind on all other things? So he believes that his heart he has thrown into the tawaf, and as he's going round and round, the heart is getting cleaner and cleaner and cleaner, until the final round, then the heart is washed. But then, after the clothes are washed, then we press it, stretch it, so that is the multazam. However, once the clothes are clean, then it will be a madman who takes the clothes and goes and dumps it again into dirt. That person has got something wrong with his brains. A few nuts are loose there. That he had his clothes just washed, clean, pressed, and he takes it immediately and puts it into dirt. What must he do after that? He must look after it. He must try his best that if there is any dirt, dust, try and avoid it. So like that, now this heart is washed means that now if there are people's rights that have been trampled, now he must go back and fulfill those rights. If he has usurped somebody's property, he must return it. If he has sworn somebody or cursed somebody or hurt somebody, ask him for forgiveness. Now that is now looking after that garment. Purposely now don't throw dirt on it. Purposely don't commit sins. But in spite of a person's extreme effort, the clothes can still get dirty. We are living in an atmosphere where there's dirt all round, so it's going to affect the dirt, the clothes. Now that is when we say, now increase your istighfar and tawbah every time at home also and wherever you are, because that accidental dirt now that is falling, for istighfar and tawbah is for that. Not that the person purposely, while he's making tawaf, also his mind is in sins, and when he's finished with tawaf, straight away goes into sins.
1: कहाँ मेरी किस्मत तवाफे हरम जिस जमी पर चले थे नबी के कदम जिससे चिपके थे कुल सीने अंबिया मेरे सीने को हासिल है वो मुल्तजम
0: 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Everywhere there is history, reminders of how sacrifices were made for the sake of the deen of Allah Ta'ala. We get so much of zamzam, we drink zamzam, we transport the zamzam, we take with us. But how did it come about? So we must use our imagination. Here there is a woman. Hazrat Ibrahim alayhi salatu wasalam has left his wife on the hukam of Allah Ta'ala. Total wilderness, no human beings, nobody to comfort her, nobody at her side, nobody to give her any kind of food or drink. That little date bag that he left, that's also expired. The only thing she knew is that he had said that it was Allah Ta'ala's hukam. So she said, well, then Allah Ta'ala will not destroy me. Why I mention this is that some people quote this incident and they leave their wives in the lurch, unprovided for, and they go away. And they say, if Hazrat Ibrahim alayhi salam could have left his wife in the wilderness, then why can't we leave you? So did Allah Ta'ala give hukam of that? So if a person is going on safar, is going on journey, is going for dini purpose or business purpose or something, then he must make sure that his wife is taken care of, that she has got a proper mahram with her, that she doesn't fright and have fear and hope that at night somebody is going to shake the door and break in. And we've got to take care of that. We must not say that Ibrahim alayhi salam left her in the wilderness. So then what we must do, why leave them in flats and apartments? Take them and go and leave them in Kruger National Park and go. Say that if he could have left them there, what's there? We leave you there. So that was Allah Ta'ala's hukam. Now that woman running between Safa and Marwa, search of water, search of somebody, there's no food, there's no drink. And at the heel of Hazrat Ismail alayhi salatu wasalam, then water of Zamzam. But look at the sacrifice of hers now, and look at the commitment. A woman, but look at her commitment. It is Allah Ta'ala's hukam, so therefore I'm accepting it. And with her barakat today, we got so much of Zamzam. Safa Marwa for us is difficult. And she, at that time there was no nice flat tiled surface and all that. She had to go up and down and up. Ah, what she must have endured. It reminds me of one little nephew of mine at that time, some years back. So we're making Safa Marwa. So after one, two rounds he got tired. 4 years old at that time. Or 5 years old. So he said, why must we keep on going? He said, because Hajira went 7 times. He said, why didn't she go only 2 times? She should have gone only 2 times. Nevertheless, kaha meri qismat tawaf haram jis zami par chale the nabi ke qadam jis se chipke the kul seene anbiya mere seene ko hasil hai wo muntazir. So Baitullah Sharif is a place of tajalli of Allah tabarak wa taala, azmat and ihtiram inside the Kaaba Sharif, outside the Kaaba Sharif, in the Haram Sharif is all extremely important. That's not a place for gossip and for worldly chit-chat and idle talk and picnicking and partying and all as it takes place now. Reasonably to ask somebody about his health or how so-and-so, what is happening, so-and-so arrived or didn't arrive or something like that which is necessary. Or we waiting for somebody to come, then we'll start the tawaf. Now, those things are permissible. Otherwise, just sit and watch the Kaaba Sharif or make namaz or do something. Our life must take a complete change and transformation the moment we step into the Haram Sharif. Alhamdulillah, lots of them have got used to it now. It takes time over the years. But the moment we step into the Haram Sharif, we must be totally different. We are talking, whatever it may be. But as soon as we enter the Haram Sharif, we must realize that now we have entered the Haram Sharif. We have entered the Kaaba. We are going now towards the Baitullah Sharif. Tajalli of Allah Ta'ala is descending. And any kind of disrespect to that Mubarak house will again be a source of destruction of that person. There again, the moment we finish Tawaf and Safa Marwa, and back again, it's nothing but the markets and shopping complexes and bazaars. And now they've made it such that if you don't go to America, so they brought America down there, so you can go within a few steps outside the Haram Sharif and see exactly the same kind of shopping complexes. Now, out of necessity, again, the person goes or he wants to buy some things as a gift for his family or someone. It's permissible. It's not haram. We must not go to extreme. But it is not a place just to pass time. People say, how must we pass time? So, we come here to pass time. The time will pass. We must pass it correctly. Spend the time correctly. If you get tired, go away and sleep. But spend it correctly. Make tawaf of the Kaaba Sharif. Read Quran Sharif. Make niyat, we want to finish one Quran Sharif in the 8 days that we are there. If a person just reads one para in the morning, one in the afternoon, one in the evening, one in his room, one in the Haram Sharif somewhere, just one para, if he does 5 times in the day, then two in 6 days time he can finish the Quran Sharif. Doesn't mean he has to sit one time and read the whole. There is one person here in Masjid al-Nabawi alayhi salatu wasalam. Daily he reads 45 paras of the Quran Sharif. 45 paras daily. He does nothing else but reads Quran Sharif. Allah Ta'ala blessed him with the opportunity to reside here, settle here, and he's a retired person. But even if people are retired, they don't do the ibadat here. Many of them don't do ibadat. But he is sitting there and all the time you'll find him reading Quran Sharif. Then from there till the house he's going, he's reading Quran Sharif on the wheelchair. In his house also now, no family, no nothing, he's reading Quran Sharif, or even if he's got his family. But he's occupied. So if they can do that much, cannot we read 5 paras during the day? In 6 days we can finish. If we're staying 8 days, then it's even less. And if we're staying 10 days, then it's even less. 3 paras a day. Spread it out. Have some kind of a target. Where else will we get investment of this kind? Where else will we get? 100,000 times sawab. One person was with us and his father passed away there in South Africa. So he was supposed to stay on for a few days. But he caught the first flight and went away home. When I came to know of it, that this person left for home, It made me regret that what is he going to do at home? father passed away, we are not going to wait for him to bury his father. Allah Ta'ala, out of his ihsan and fazal, brought him here. Because at home he might not be able to read much. Now here one Quran Sharif khatam, if he made, his father would have got 100,000 Quran Sharif sawab. Where can he in his lifetime ever read like that? One tasbih, his father would have got 100,000 tasbih sawab. One Arab person was once telling me about the value of his buildings. I mentioned this yesterday in the morning also. He was telling me the value of his building. This is 300 million, that is 200 million, and I got investment here and there. And my father left 800 bars of gold for me when he died. 1 pound bars in those days. And I got this and I got that and all. So I kept on listening. And then I just lowered my head and picked it up. He said, Sheikh, you are right. I said, Alhamdulillah, I'm very well. He said, what happened? I said, no, I was just checking my heart. When you mentioned all those big figures, I was checking my heart. That did any effect come onto my heart? So Alhamdulillah, I can say that no jealousy came, no malice came, nothing. I make dua, Allah Ta'ala bless you with more and give you the tawfiq of spending in good causes and fulfilling the right of that wealth. Alhamdulillah, I said, it didn't affect my tranquility and peace. But I wish to inform you that I also have got lots of investments here, different places. So now he thought must be competition. So he says, Maulana, which place, where did you invest your money? How much money you invested? I said, at the Multazam, Maqam Ibrahim, Safa Marwa, 100,000 here, 100,000 there, 100,000 sawab there. But we'll get it in the Akhirat, inshallah, if Allah Ta'ala wills. But lots of investments. And the returns also, 100,000. Can you get, I asked him, that kind of return on your investment? But that was light-hearted, of course. But the fact is that we must make those investments here now. There's nothing wrong with investments in other places, but those investments can crash. And the value can decrease. And sometimes it can be wiped out completely. And these investments is going to help us in this world, help us in the qabr, help us in the akhirah. So do those investments, no problem. We are living in a world of means, so make use of the means. We need halal livelihood. But don't let all these things distract us from the real purpose of our coming to Makkah Mukarramah, Madinah Tayyibah. Now once again, we haven't gone past just one couplet. That is how time flies. Whatever it is, whatever has been said, may Allah Tabaraka wa Ta'ala accept it. And whilst we are there in Makkah Mukarramah, inshallah, if anybody wants to find out anything, they can find out. But it just depends. If we have the right place, then we'll have our majalis. If not, then as we meet in the Haram Sharif and all of our other programs that take place, make dua, Allah Ta'ala give health and ikhlas in our amal, and Allah Ta'ala make it maqbool, and Allah Ta'ala 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compassionate Allah, Most loving Allah, Most generous, most kind, most tolerant, most beneficent, most merciful Allah. Forgive each and every one of us. Forgive each and every one of us. You dearly love forgiveness of the sins of the sinners, my beloved Allah. 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My beloved Allah, there is no one for us besides you. तेरे सिवा हमारा कोई सहारा नहीं, तेरे सिवा कोई हमारा नहीं, देयर इज नो वन फॉर अस बिसाइड्स यू माय बिलव्ड अल्लाह. इफ यू हैव टू टर्न अवे योर ग्लांस ऑफ फॉरगिवनेस एंड मर्सी फ्रॉम अस, देन माय बिलव्ड अल्लाह, वेयर डू वी गो? वी नो दैट अवर स्टे इन मदीना तैयबा, वी हैवन बीन एबल टू फुलफिल द राइट्स, वी हैवन डन जस्टिस टू अवर स्टे. We have engaged in so many things that we're not supposed to be engaged in this Mubarak city. How much of ghibat and gossiping and so many other things we engaged in. My beloved Allah, we do not know what action of ours must have caused hurt and pain to the sensitive heart of Rasulullah sallallahu alayhi wa sallam. But my beloved Allah, you are Rabbul Alameen. My beloved Nabi sallallahu alayhi wa sallam is Rahmatul Lil Alameen. My beloved Allah, you are Raufur Rahim. In the Quran Sharif, you give Nabi alayhi salatu wasalam the sifat of Raufur Rahim. Ya Allah, you dearly love forgiveness of the sins of the sinners who turn towards you with repentance. Nabi alayhi salatu wasalam, he forgave even his enemies, those who were thirsty for his blood, those who were out to assassinate him and cause him hurt and injury and pain. Those who left no stone unturned in persecuting him, torturing him, throwing stones at him, throwing intestines of animals on his back. Putting a rope round his neck and dragging. Throwing dirt from the upper floors of the building when that park Nabi alayhi salatu wasalam is walking. Throwing thorns in his path. Stoned in Taif, stoned in Uhud. Oh my beloved Allah. In spite of that, what a forgiving heart he had. What a generous heart. What a large-hearted heart. My beloved Allah, he forgave his enemies, those who caused him so much of harm and injury. My beloved Allah, we are therefore seeking from you forgiveness. Make my Nabi sallallahu alayhi wa sallam happy with us. Don't let him be displeased. Ya Allah, don't let him say that these people should not be given another opportunity to come to Madina Sharif. Ya Allah, bring us repeatedly to this Mubarak land. Overlook our shortcomings, our faults, our weaknesses. Ya Allah, create the conditions for our settling permanently in Madina Sharif. To stay here with respect and with dignity. To stay here with love of Nabi alayhi salatu wasalam and with the ishq and muhabbat of Rasulullah sallallahu alayhi wa sallam and your love in our hearts. Ey mere Allah, hamare haal par raham farma. Hamare haal par raham farma. The time has come for us to depart from Madina Tayyiba and proceed in the direction of Makkah Mukarrama. Ya Allah, it is your hukam, therefore we are going. But we are leaving our hearts behind. Ya Allah, jald az jald hame wapas liya. Make our umrahs maqbool and mabroor. Ya Allah, make it easy for us. We are extremely weak servants of yours. Don't test us along the route, my Allah. Make everything easy for us and make the umrah maqbool. Protect us from ujub and pride and show and all kinds of other evil. Fill our hearts with complete sincerity and ikhlas. Let every action of ours be for nothing but your pleasure. Ya Allah, bless us with the tawfiq of making tawaf of the Ka'batullah Sharif in a state of ihram, saying the same thing. Kaha meri qismat tawaf ihram, jis zameen par chale the nabi ke qadam. 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Ya Allah, let the tears drop from our eyes whilst we are making tawaf of the Kaaba Sharif. And then say, Jo gire idhar zabi par mere ashk ke sitare, to chamak utha falak par meri bandagi ka tara. Ya Allah, are we dreaming? Are we dreaming, by Allah? Or is it a reality that we are in Madina Sharif? So close to Nabi Pak Sallallahu Alaihi Wasallam's Rosa Mubarak. Ya Allah, you blessed us with the opportunity of presenting ourselves there on so many occasions. Of reading As-Salatu Was-Salamu Alayka Ya Rasulallah. 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A few meters away, just 2 or 3 meters away from his resting place. Ya Allah, don't deprive us of these opportunities because of our sins. Bless us with these opportunities over and over and over, until finally our final departure is in this Mubarak city. Tamanna hai ke gulzare Madina ab watan hota. यहाँ के गुलशनों में कोई अपना भी चमन होता, बस रब जिंदगी अपनी दियारे कुदस में होती, यही जीता यही मरता यही गोरो कफन होता. My beloved Allah, those who are sick and ailing, give them shifa. Those who are weak, give them strength. Those who are in financial difficulties, remove the difficulties. Those who have no children, bless them with pious children. Those who have children, make the children obedient to you and your Rasul sallallahu alayhi wasallam and to the parents. Give us the tawfiq to give our children proper upbringing. Give us the tawfiq to clean our homes and our lives of all that is causing so much of corruption. Ya Allah, protect our iman, protect our Islam, protect our homes, our properties, our wives, our parents, our brothers, children, our grandchildren, our family members, and the ummat of Rasulullah sallallahu alaihi wasallam. Nabi Pak sallallahu alaihi wasallam's ummat is suffering around the globe. In Palestine, Chechnya, Bosnia, Kashmir, Afghanistan, Somalia, Sudan, which part of the world it is not suffering. Ya Allah, unki takleef ko dur kar de. Unki pareshani ko dur kar de. 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My beloved Allah, you brought us here with your favor, with your kindness, with your ihsan. We were not deserving of coming to this park, pure, clean city, where my beloved Nabi alayhi salatu wasalam and his companions resided. Ya Allah, we know what our eyes have seen, what our ears have heard, what our tongues have spoken, what our hands have touched, where our feet have walked, and what our minds have thought. But my beloved Allah, you bring here so that you may forgive. Forgive each and every one of us. Forgive our parents, our wives and children, brothers and sisters, and the ummat of Rasulullah sallallahu alaihi wasallam. Ya Allah, those who are on journeys, make them reach the destination safely. Those who have come for umrah, make their umrahs maqbool and mabroor. Those who have settled here, Ya Allah, let them settle in a manner most pleasing to Rasulullah sallallahu alaihi wasallam. Ya Allah, create the conditions for our settling. اے میرے رب کریم اے میرے رب کریم ایک دن مرنا ہے آخر موت ہے. Don't let the angel of death find us in a disco, cinema, theatre, gambling den or any kind of haram action. Nabi Pak sallallahu alayhi wa sallam, all his life he made du'as for us. Bless us with all the goodness that he asked for us. Bless the ummah with that goodness. And from all the mischief, corruption and fitnas, he asked for protection. Protect us and the ummah of Rasulullah sallallahu alayhi wa sallam. In our country, change the conditions of adversity to that of prosperity. Conditions of insecurity to that of security. Bless us with barakat in our businesses, in our homes, in our life, in our time. Unite the hearts of parents and children, husbands and wives, brothers and sisters, and ummat of Nabi alayhi salatu wasalam. My beloved Allah, my Rahim Allah, accept all the works of deen that are taking place. Inna Allah wa malaikatahu yusalluna ala al-Nabi. يا أيها الذين آمنوا صلوا عليه وسلموا تسليما اللهم صل على سيدنا محمد وعلى آل سيدنا ونبينا وشفيعنا ومولانا محمد وبارك وسلم سبحان ربك رب العزة عما يصفون وسلام على المرسلين والحمد لله رب العالمين. And the men folk go down quickly and the ladies can start.

0: How do you press off?
1: When you went on to Safa, and we know that it is masnoon to make dua on Safa and on Marwa. Nabi alayhi salatu wasalam made lengthy dua. Of course, if we have a whole group and we have people who are weak and sick and all amongst us, then we have to take into consideration those aspects and then make another umrah and make as much of du'as as we want. But the fact is that Nabi alayhi salatu wasalam made long du'a on Safa, on Marwa. So this Allah Allah, from Asr till Maghrib, he made du'a. After Asr, he went for the tawaf, for Safa, Marwa. So from Asr till Maghrib, he made du'a. Then he went on to Marwa. From Maghrib till Isha, he made du'a. Just one round, he didn't finish more than one round. Started on Asr, finished Maghrib time du'a. Made namaz, reached the other side on Marwa, and once again faced the Kaaba Sharif, and he stood and he stood and he stood till he shut it. Then only he realized it's already shut it. So what was it that he was oblivious of everything around? Because he was not there with the Jamaat or with the whole group or anything. He was alone. And the people are seeing that he is engrossed. So once the person starts getting enjoyment in dua, then that is the sign that this person is getting some connection with Allah Ta'ala. Because when you start realizing that we are helpless, no kamal of ours. We may have got some kind of mal, but there's no kamal. All kamal and greatness is in Allah Tabaraka wa Ta'ala. And if he gives a little bit from there to somebody, then that person is again engrossed in dua, making shukr over that ni'mat. So if he has got something, then too is engrossed in dua, making shukr over that ni'mat that Allah Ta'ala has blessed him with. That, Ya Allah, it's your fazal, you gave me knowledge, you gave me wealth, you gave me health, you gave me my qualification, my degrees, you gave me wife, you gave me children, you gave me home, you gave me car. Now all the ni'mats again, he starts counting and saying, Ya Allah, it's your fazal, your ihsan. So again, he's enjoying the dua, meaning that making shukr of Allah Ta'ala. That making shukr of Allah Ta'ala, there's an enjoyment again, that Ya Allah, it's your ni'mat. I wasn't worthy of anything. What did I come with in this world? Did anybody bring even one set of clothes from the mother's stomach? Before the baby is born, the mothers are going up and down to buy some clothes, baby's clothes. The baby is still going to come, but they're buying the clothes. Because the baby is not going to come with any clothes. And if it is cold weather, then they must have a blanket also. So who is it that is providing? That baby didn't bring anything. Allah Ta'ala put the love in the hearts of the parents or family members. So again, this person is increasing his shukr now, that Ya Allah, it's all your fazal. You have given me this, you have given me that. And if he doesn't have it, then he's making sabr and he's making dua again, that Ya Allah, these are my needs, these are my requirements, this is what I am seeking from you. Then again it is dua. So this dua is a connection with Allah Tabaraka wa Ta'ala. Therefore dua is something that we don't read. It's not tilawat of the Quran Sharif. It is begging of Allah Tabaraka wa Ta'ala. So what kind of enjoyment you must have got there from Asr till Maghrib? And in Makkah Sharif, we know the Asr is about 3 hours before time or 2.5 hours. So which one of us has got that kind of himmat? So sometimes he used to go, so just dua. Asr till Maghrib dua, Maghrib till Isha dua, after Isha dua. And sometimes it used to be just tawaf, tawaf, tawaf. And sometimes if he got the opportunity, then it was multazam. But in this way he spent his time there. So the person who spends his time in that manner, you think he's going to be deprived of the noor and barakat and rahmat of that place. His heart will be overfilled. Not just filled, it will be overfilled. And then that is what we get afterwards. When it gets overfilled and we sit in their company, then Allah Ta'ala gives us free of charge, without effort. Where they say, sit in the company of the pious and the righteous, then we benefit with their mujahada. We haven't done anything. We are sinful ones. We are very weak. But they have made such mujahada that Allah Ta'ala's tajalliyat has come into their hearts. So now the shine of that tajalli, then it reflects on us. That is what we say, heart to heart after that. When they speak also, then they don't speak empty words. Because their hearts are now filled with that noor. So the words that come out are in the capsule of noor. That's that noor then goes into our ears and then goes into the heart, and we say the speech had an effect, changed my life. So that is when it changes. But the person has to have aqidat, azmat and muhabbat. Without these three things, if a person went to Rasulullah sallallahu alaihi wasallam, also he didn't benefit. Abu Jahal, Abu Lahab and all these people didn't benefit. Because they had no aqidat, no azmat and no muhabbat. Aqidat, azmat, muhabbat. And then the person must benefit. وَذَكِّرْ فَإِنَّ الذِّكْرَ تَنْفَعُ الْمُؤْمِنِينَ. So there, if we look at it, what is going to benefit? It is that Allah Ta'ala says, وَذَكِّرْ and remind. For reminder benefits the believers. So the person has to be a believer, then it will benefit him, because Allah Ta'ala is saying it will benefit. And it is not the person, it is that zikr, that reminder that the person is giving, the zikra, that is what it is going to benefit the person. So aqidat, azmat, muhabbat, these are conditions. So that mujahada that they made, that those nights that they spent in the sajdas and in their crying before Allah Ta'ala and in their tahajjud and in their tilawat of the Quran Sharif, then in the morning the people who come around them, that they benefit from their mujahada. Jalaluddin Rumi Rahmatullah Alayh, when his Shaykh Tabriz told him that, I am nothing, what am I? I am nothing. Go search somewhere else. So he said, Shaykh, where can you hide? He said, if the rain has fallen at night, then the leaves of the trees will show that rain has fallen. Like now last night there was rain here. Now you go outside, you see the wetness on the leaves of the trees. A clear indication that it rained. The ground is wet, the gardens are wet, shows that there was raining. So he says, where can you hide that rain which has fallen? Meaning those rains of noor which has fallen on your heart, where can you hide that? Then he says, if a person is drunk, then he can hide the odor of his mouth with some elachi or something. The person's odor, bad odor, odor that he's got in his mouth, that he can hide. Take something that, some sweet or put elachi in the mouth. Say, but the wobble in the person, where is going to hide that? Can he hide the wobble? Anybody watching you will say this person is drunk. So he says, this intoxication of the muhabbat of Allah Ta'ala which you have, where can you hide that? Allah Ta'ala ki muhabbat ki sharab jo aapne pi hai aur uski wajah se jo nasha chada, where can you hide that intoxication of the muhabbat of Allah Ta'ala, or the wine of the muhabbat of Allah and love of Allah and His Rasul Sallallahu Alaihi Wasallam which you have been drinking, where can you hide the effects of that? So that is the easy way. Sohbat of Salihin. But the person who is Salih got no right to think that he is Salih. He must not think of himself as being a great wali and Shaykh al-Kamil and all those kind of things. And they will never think like that. Whatever they say also, it is just for our benefit, so that we don't stay in ghaflat. But they themselves annihilate themselves. What right does the candle have to brag about its brightness when the sun comes out? When the sun comes out and the candle talks about its brightness, what would someone say to that candle? That you're stupid, you're mad. What is your light when the sun is out? So when they see the sun of Allah Tabaraka wa Ta'ala, the azmat of Allah Ta'ala, the brightness of Allah Ta'ala's tajalli, then they see nothing in themselves. How much of nur can a person have in his heart in comparison with the nur of Allah Tabaraka wa Ta'ala? Whatever has come in the heart also has come from there, and it is just a small fraction. So they annihilate themselves, no pride, no arrogance. They make fun of their nafs. And when a person makes fana, then Allah gives him baqa. That means when a person annihilates himself and humbles himself, then Allah Ta'ala gives him elevation. And when the person is too proud and arrogant, then Allah Ta'ala flattens the person. He believes sometimes that people are respecting me and honoring me, but all that honor and praises and everything is just until the person is holding some position in the government or some wealth he has in his hands or something. Once that goes finished, there's nothing, no respect left. People don't even talk about those kings and rulers who were of the evil kind. Where are they? Who talks about them today? And where's all that circle that there was around them? Nothing. But look at the awliya-e-kiram up till now. Go to the qabrastans where some awliya are buried. And look at the azmat Allah Ta'ala is giving them even after the burial. How many minutes now? 4 minutes for namaz time. Very strange, every time it's 4 minutes left.

One person was saying that my heart is so restless, I don't get sleep, I don't enjoy anything, and I'm trying everything, I just can't seem to find any kind of sukoon. So but when I come to the majlis, then I sleep away. So when he comes to the majlis, then he gets his sleep. So I told him, the majlis was not supposed to be for sleeping. The majlis was supposed to be wide awake and alert. The home was supposed to be for sleep. But at least you are proving. It is a proof that you get such sukoon in the majlis that you sleep away. And at home with the best of mattresses and everything, but you're not getting sleep. Because the person's lifestyle was movies, TVs, porn sites. And he wanted to get out of those sins also, but he didn't have the himmat to get out. So I told him, I said, this restlessness of yours and no sleep and everything else is because of what you watch till late night. So if you say, I'm addicted, I can't give it up, well then you must be prepared for loss of sleep and restlessness. But you are proving it with your own statement that when you come to the majlis, then you sleep. So the deep down in our hearts we know that sukoon lies in Allah Ta'ala's fulfillment of Allah Ta'ala's commands and ahkam. Many people, they get good sleep when they're in the masjid. Whereas the bayan was not for sleeping. If a person sleeps throughout the bayan, then how can he know what is deen? But it comes, it happens, because the angels enshroud the person and sukoon comes in the words of Allah Ta'ala and His Rasul Sallallahu Alaihi Wasallam. So if you want sukoon, then that's the prescription. All other prescriptions, they will affect the health. Sleeping tablets can give you sleep for a few hours, that's all. And when you get up, then what? Then take another one. Then you sleep again a couple hours. And then when you get up, you again got up with the same restless heart. So take another one. So like that whole life, you'll keep sleeping then. With the tablets. But when the person gets sukoon through Allah Ta'ala's obedience,

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1: 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respected brothers and also our sisters who listen over the receivers, we are discussing Surah Wadduha. Over the past few weeks we have been doing the tafsir of Surah Wadduha. However, today, because we have many visitors to our city and they have not followed what we have been discussing, so this ayat comes to mind, which I will be discussing today, inshallah. Inshallah, we will continue with the tafsir of Surah Wadduha in future if Allah Ta'ala gives life and the opportunity to do so. In the verse before this verse which I recited, there is an incident which had taken place and that verse was revealed. That if somebody comes to you and the person is wicked or the person is a transgressor, is a sinner, and he comes to you with some news, some report, I'm just giving you the explanation, then don't just accept it, verify it, ascertain the truth, otherwise it could lead to serious problems. Now that is not the translation of the ayat, I'm just giving you a brief explanation. But I'm not discussing that. After that, Allah Tabaraka wa Ta'ala says, وَعْلَمُوا أَنَّ فِيكُمْ رَسُولَ اللَّهِ. Know fully well, understand that amongst you is the Rasul of Allah Tabaraka wa Ta'ala. Now the Sahaba Kiram radiyallahu anhum ajma'een are told that this is a great gift of Allah Tabaraka wa Ta'ala to you, that amongst you is the Rasul of Allah Tabaraka wa Ta'ala. They were very, very fortunate. Imagine the Rasul of Allah Tabaraka wa Ta'ala, Khatamun Nabiyyin, Rahmatul Lil Alameen, Jameelo mein Ajmal, Kamilo mein Akmal, Sharifo mein Ashraf, Tajdar-e Madina Sayyidina Muhammad sallallahu alayhi wa sallam is amongst them. Any dispute, any problem, anything, they don't have to go anywhere. They don't have to worry about too much of differences of opinion. They go directly to Rasulullah sallallahu alayhi wa sallam, and Nabi alayhi salatu wa sallam gives them a solution to their problem. With regards to the believers also, Allah tabaraka wa ta'ala has mentioned the same thing. لَقَدْ مَنَّ اللَّهُ عَلَى الْمُؤْمِنِينَ إِذْ بَعَثَ فِيهِمْ رَسُولًا مِّنْ أَنفُسِهِمْ. So in that ayat also Allah tabaraka wa ta'ala says it's a great favor upon the believers that Allah tabaraka wa ta'ala sent to them a messenger from amongst them. So Nabi alayhi salatu wa salam is amongst them. Allah ta'ala says that this is a great favor of Allah ta'ala, it's a great blessing of Allah ta'ala. And you should know fully well that the messenger of Allah ta'ala is amongst you. That means he who is receiving wahi directly from Allah tabaraka wa ta'ala, he is amongst you. وَعَلَمُوا أَنَّ فِيكُمْ رَسُولَ اللَّهِ. Now if this Nabi of Allah Ta'ala, he had to obey you in many of your affairs and matters, then it will cause

0: to great difficulty and harm. Again, I'm giving an explanation that if this Rasul of Allah tabaraka wa ta'ala, who was supposed to be guiding you, now if he has to follow you and obey you in all the advices and mashwara that you give, or in all the opinions that you hold and have, even in worldly matters, then it will cause you a great amount of injury and pain and difficulty and hardship. It would have thrown you into misfortune. Although in certain matters of dunya, Nabi alayhi salatu wasalam had told them that you make amal according to your experience. There was great wisdom in that. Otherwise people would have been asking for hadith sharif. When a doctor says take this medication 3 times a day, then they would have said, where is the hadith sharif to prove that this medicine must be taken 3 times a day? And if another doctor said take the same thing 5 times a day, or take these tablets 3 in the morning, 3 in the evening, then they would have said, first produce one hadith sharif that we must take this in exactly this manner. It just reminds me that one day a person phoned and he said, Maulana, my iman is shaken. I said, how is your iman shaken? He said, please save me. I said, I can't save you. If Allah Ta'ala saves you, alhamdulillah, but I can only assist and help you. He says, no, I read in the Quran Sharif that honey is shifa. Fihi shifa'un linnas. In honey there's shifa. I have been taking honey for a considerable period of time for a certain sickness and illness of mine, but unfortunately I did not get cure from that illness. So my iman is shaken in this verse of the Quran Sharif that in honey there is cure. Now you can see how shaitan can whisper into the hearts, and how he can mislead, and how he can snatch away iman of even people who are learned. So Allah Ta'ala put into my mind, and I just told him, I said, look, does it state in the Quran Sharif that for your particular sickness, the sickness with which you are suffering from, now for that sickness and illness, you must take exactly 1 teaspoon in the morning, 1 teaspoon in the evening. Does it state there how much you must take? How must you take it? Does it state in the Quran Sharif or the Hadith Sharif exactly how much and must you take for that illness of yours? Whether you must take it in hot water, lukewarm water, must you just take it raw, must you dilute it? Now there are so many different things. Now you go to the Hakim and he will check you up and he will see what is your sickness. After he has diagnosed, then he will say, now you take so much of honey in the morning, in the evening, and you take it in this way, that way. Then if it is exactly as Allah tabaraka wa ta'ala wills, and the quantity is right and everything is right, then you will get cured. So what Allah ta'ala has mentioned is correct, but now it is a duty of the Hakims and the doctors and the people in medical practices to do some research on it and find the cure for that illness which you are suffering from, that how much of honey must be taken. Nevertheless, what I was discussing, that Nabi alayhi salatu wasalam, the sahabas are told that if he had to follow you and obey you in all your opinions, then you would have been finding yourself in difficulties. In other words, Nabi alayhi salatu wasalam, whatever he said, it was for the goodness of the people of mankind in general. We all have opinions. All the time we have got opinions. And at present, there is no shortage of opinions. Everyone has got an opinion. Everyone who studies or reads a few books has got an opinion. Now if Nabi alayhi salatu wasalam or the deen had to be in accordance with our opinions, then we ourselves would have found ourselves in great difficulty. Just take one issue only, and that is the intermingling of sexes at our fairs and at our parties and at our functions and at our dinners and all those kind of things where strangers are mixing. My wife is introduced to you and your wife is introduced to me, and friends are introduced to each other's wives, and then the shaking of hands, and then there is socializing. Now if we say that in our opinion this is a very good thing, because at least we are bringing unity in the ummah, it is a way of bringing unity in the ummah, we say that it is increasing brotherhood and sisterhood, because you are getting more opportunities now to meet. Now we can understand that what that opinion will lead to. We know exactly what it has already done. We know exactly what it has already done in the Western world. Nobody is safe. He does not know whether it is his child or it is his friend's child. And in our society also there's an increase of these type of incidents. There is a terrible increase. We who are dealing with cases, we know what is happening. So now Nabi alayhi salatu wasalam, whatever he will say will be with the wahi of Allah tabaraka wa ta'ala, and there will be nothing but goodness in that. So Allah tabaraka wa ta'ala says that if he had to obey you in many of your matters, then it would have caused you hurt, injury, pain, it would have caused you difficulty. So therefore Nabi alayhi salatu, the sahaba are told that Nabi alayhi salatu wasalam, if you have to give mashwara when he is seeking your mashwara, then you, there's nothing wrong, you give. But after that, whatever decision he has made, you must believe that that is the best. لَوْ يُطْوِيُوكُمْ فِي كَثِيرٍ مِّنَ الْأَمْرِ لَعَنِدْتُمْ. 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Allah Ta'ala has put the muhabbat of faith and iman into your hearts. Allah Ta'ala is the one who put that muhabbat of iman into your hearts. He made it mahbub for you. He made it your beloved. And Allah Ta'ala also beautified it in your hearts. Allah Ta'ala put the beauty of that iman in your hearts. Tumhare liye iman e kamil Allah Ta'ala ne mehboob bana diya. In Bayan al-Quran it says, tumhare liye iman e kamil Allah Ta'ala ne mehboob bana diya. Aur uski tahseel tumhare liye marghoob bana di. Iman e kamil Allah Tabaraka wa Ta'ala made beloved for you in your hearts. And to seek it, Allah Ta'ala made it marghoob, something that you really desire, because He beautified it. Now these sahabas, that is what really made them sacrifice their lives for the sake of iman and for the sake of this deen of Rasulullah sallallahu alaihi wasallam, because they truly understood the beauty of Islam. At present we are looking at Islam in the light of modern day technology, modern day science and modern day environment. Now there's absolutely nothing wrong, in fact it is necessary that Muslims also must become the best of all scientists. Technology must, they must also be advancing in technology and everything else. There's nothing wrong with that. But they must not lose sight of the beauty of Islam and Iman. Everything must look beautiful. Any teaching of Nabi alayhi salatu wasalam, irrespective of what our opinion is, there must be a beauty in the teaching of Nabi alayhi salatu wasalam. We must look at everything in the light of Nabi alayhi salatu wasalam's teachings. So Allah tabaraka wa ta'ala has done this, that He has put the love of iman into your hearts, and He has beautified it, and He has put the hatred of kufr, of major sins, minor sins, all kinds of disobedience of Allah tabaraka wa ta'ala, whatever it may be, of whichever category it may be, but Allah ta'ala has put the hatred of that into your hearts. So in other words, if we are claiming that we are Muslims and believers in Allah tabaraka wa ta'ala, then this is the sign. If we begin to love Iman and Islam, and we hate sins, we hate that which is displeasing to Allah ta'ala, then we are true Muslims. Again, that hadith sharif last night which we discussed, but what does it matter if we have to discuss it again? If it just comes to mind again, that Rasulullah sallallahu alaihi wasallam, he was questioned by one sahabi, that Ya Rasulullah sallallahu alaihi wasallam, what is Iman? 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What is Iman? It says, when your good deeds give you pleasure, give you happiness, give you joy and satisfaction, anything good that you do, namaz, roza, zakat, hajj, assistance to poor, needy, widows, orphans, fulfillment of the rights of parents, children, transacting your business in a halal manner, anything that a person does which can be categorized as a good deed, then that gives him pleasure, that gives him happiness, that gives him satisfaction. And when your evil deeds, your bad actions, your sins, your vices, when they give you displeasure, when they give you unhappiness, when they cause you pain, when they cause you injury, when they cause you grief and sorrow, that why did I commit this sin? Why did I indulge in this evil? When that happens, or the person stays away because he knows that it is totally sinful, that means any kind of sin that the person indulges in, it causes him great hurt and injury. Then he says, that is iman. So I mentioned last night that we should x-ray ourselves all the time in the light of this hadith when we make bold claims and loud claims that just because we made a few namazes and we made a little bit of zikr or we did a little bit of deen work and we were engaged in a little bit of taleem, so therefore now we are perfect mu'mins, then we must see ourselves in the light of this hadith of Nabi alayhi salatu wasalam, that do sins really cause us grief and hurt and injury and pain? When we are indulging in sins, does it really cause us hurt? The person who is watching the filth on the television screen at that time, is it giving him pleasure or is it causing him pain? The person who is going to the cinema, to the discos, to the theatres, or the person who is involved in an illicit love relationship, then this person, is he having pleasure in it or is it causing him great pain and suffering? That why am I as a Muslim indulging in this which is displeasing to my Allah? If it is giving him pleasure, then this person should check his iman, that what level that iman is at. Sins, if they give any person pleasure, then he must understand that there is something seriously wrong with his iman and there is a danger that it can even be snatched away. Ma na maasiyat mein mujrimana thodi lazzat hai, magar us palne wale se ye kaisi baghawat hai. 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There is a little bit of enjoyment, sinful pleasure the person gets a little bit if he has to commit adultery, fornication. There is a little bit of sinful pleasure in it. But what kind of rebellion is that against that Rabb who has created the person? Because he is going to use without fail, this person is definitely going to use those very bounties of Allah tabaraka wa ta'ala for that disobedience that he is going to engage in. The person who is attached to tubes in the hospital bed, one in the hand and one in the neck and one in the legs, and he's got an oxygen mask, ask that person that at this moment, do you want your illicit beloved or do you want cure from your illness? The person will say, to hell with that beloved of mine. Yes, if it's a wife, if it's a person that Allah Ta'ala has said you must love, it's a different story. Here I'm talking about illicit love. So he will say, to hell with that. Say, that picture to which you were addicted, do you want me to show you that film now? Or do you want Allah Ta'ala to give you cure? Then ask him, what does he want at that time? So when he's going to indulge in adultery, what is he going to use? That strength, that health, that which Allah Ta'ala has given him. When he's going to watch the filth on the television or on the internet porn sites, then what is he going to use? He's going to use that great gift of sight that Allah Ta'ala has given him. So ye mana maasiyat mein mujrimana thodi lazzat hai. You have a little bit of sinful pleasure when you indulge in sins, but what great rebellion is that against that creator of yours, that Khaliq, that Malik. And not that he is not seeing, he is seeing everything. And again, it's not like some superpower that has to send a military and snatch away your oil wells. Allah tabaraka wa ta'ala with his hukam kun for yakun, and it happens. If Allah ta'ala decides, then the person can die there and then whilst he's committing adultery. He can die there and then when he's indulging in that haram action and deed. Allah Ta'ala can tell the angel to extract his soul wherever he may be. So, janaza aabru ka dafn karna ye kaisi himaqat hai. Allah Ta'ala has given a mu'min and a Muslim kind of respect, dignity, honor. Now, to destroy that for the sake of a little bit of sinful pleasure, what kind of stupidity that is. Allah Ta'ala has given the person respect and honor, and now he is caught. Why? What? Doing what? Committing fraud. He is caught stealing. He is caught gambling, or the person is caught committing adultery, or he is caught at the prostitute quarters, or watching some other film, or the person dies in one of those haram places. So now what kind of stupidity is that? Allah Ta'ala gave the person respect and honor, and another person is losing his life in a haram indulgence. So Allah Tabaraka wa Ta'ala's Nabi alayhi salatu wasalam says that when your good deeds give you pleasure and happiness and satisfaction, they give you enjoyment. And when your evil and bad actions and deeds, they cause you pain, grief, sorrow, discomfort. They cause you a kind of harm. They don't give you any kind of joy and pleasure. Then you are a mu'min. So each and every one of us, we have to check. Whenever there is this temptation to sin, I mentioned many times what I heard in my childhood days, for temptation will lead you into trouble and will make you cry. It has made many people cry in this world. Temptation led them into trouble and made them cry. I had one young person from the university, one day he came, he said, Maulana, please make dua for me, please make dua for me. I said, what dua must I make for you? He says, I got involved with a non-Muslim girl and she is pregnant and they are going to kill me. They said, the parents have said, the father has said that he's going to put a gang on me and they're going to kill me. I can't sleep, I can't eat, I'm running from here to there, I can't even stay at my home. For temptation will lead you into trouble and will make you cry. Zara si der ki lazzat hamesha ki nadamat hai. A little while of pleasure and everlasting regret. Hi, why did I do this? So don't we want peace, happiness, comfort? And once we are going to get that love for Iman in our hearts, and when Islam and Iman is going to seem beautiful to us in our hearts, then see how what enjoyment after that you get in everything. Even in pain and in sickness and in ill health and in poverty, and even if the person has got tattered clothes, he's got patched clothes, he's living in a hut, but Allah Ta'ala will give him sukoon in his heart. Such calm, such serenity, such sukoon, that the kings of the world don't know about it. And if the person is rich, he's got wealth, he's got health, and he's got everything, and he's got the pleasure of Allah Ta'ala, then in his wealth and health, Allah Ta'ala will give him that same sukoon. Time expires very fast on a Jummah day. So we will conclude here. There's so much of things that are now flooding my mind. May Allah Tabaraka wa Ta'ala give us the tawfiq of making amal. Wallah, the day we give up sins in our lives, just see what happens to our lives. But we must give up all sins. We can't say that, we don't say overnight we'll give up everything. And don't lose hope and trust in Allah Ta'ala. That we can't do it. I'm addicted. Last night after the majlis, when I went home, a brother phones and he says, well, now after attending your programs, I had given up all my sins, or practically all sins, to the best of his knowledge. I was indulging in this and that and that. The only thing that was left was music. He said, I was addicted to music. But I was not finding that peace and happiness. He says, after the last night's program, I came home, I took all the tapes, I crushed them up, and I made dua that, Ya Allah, don't take me near it again. I said, that's all it requires, a little bit of himmat and courage, and see what he will get now in his heart. May Allah tabaraka wa ta'ala give us the himmat and courage. We must become like lions against our nafs and shaitan. Nafs and shaitan want to lead us to the gutters, bring disgrace, humiliation, embarrassment and shame upon us. And not only upon us, but our families and upon the whole ummah of Rasulullah sallallahu alaihi wasallam. Because when those articles appear in the newspapers, then the whole world reads that this Muslim committed adultery, this Muslim committed fraud, this Muslim committed theft, this Muslim, he committed murder. So then that brings embarrassment and shame upon the whole ummah. May Allah Ta'ala give me first of all the tawfiq of amal and every one of us. May Allah Ta'ala remove the difficulties, hardships and problems of the entire ummah throughout the world, especially in Palestine, Chechnya, Bosnia, Kashmir, Afghanistan and all these places. Africa also, Allah Ta'ala must change the conditions of adversity to that of prosperity and happiness. Wa akhiru da'wana alhamdulillah.
1: Kaun si hai wo ayat? آیت کہاں ہے؟ والذین اذا فعلوا فاحشة او ظلم جزاکم اللہ. الس السلام عليكم ورحمة الله وبركاته. الحمد لله وحده والصلاة والسلام على من لا نبي بعده. ونشهد أن لا إله إلا الله وحده لا 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

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Which verse of the Quran Sharif is not relevant? Each and every verse of the Quran Sharif is relevant. Whether those ayat and verses discuss the kuffar and the mushrikeen of the time of Rasulullah sallallahu alaihi wasallam, or whether they discuss the munafiqeen, or whether they discuss the Yahud and the Nasara, whatever the Quran Sharif discusses, there is great lesson in there for every believer and for every person till the day of Qiyamah. Does not mean that because we are not of those kuffar or mushrikeen or Yahud and Nasara and munafiqeen, so therefore these ayat must be now taken out of the Quran Sharif, or they must not be recited by the believers. The Quran Sharif is hudal lil muttaqeen. But how will we become muttaqeen? Will become of the pious and the righteous if we have to bring into our life the teachings of the Quran and the Sunnah of Nabi alayhi salatu wasalam. So when the, for example, the punishment of Allah tabaraka wa ta'ala for those who rejected belief in Him, in the Anbiya, in the teachings of the Prophets. So now we must not say that was for them. It means that we must not do those things that they did. When Allah tabaraka wa ta'ala discusses the munafiqeen, and so many ayat of the Quran Sharif discusses the hypocrites, so what it means is that we should not have in our life the traits and the characteristics of those who were munafiqs. We should distance ourselves from such kind of actions and deeds. And then of course there are ayat of the Quran Sharif which deal with the believers, what they should be doing, salat, zakat, fasting, hajj, and so many other things. So all ayat of the Quran Sharif are relevant. But looking at our weakness, this ayat of the Quran Sharif, on the one hand, it gives us a lot of warning, and on the other hand, it gives us a lot of hope. Both things are in this ayat of the Quran Sharif. So Allah tabaraka wa ta'ala says that وَالَّذِينَ إِذَا فَعَلُوا فَاحِشَةً أَوْ ظَلَمُوا أَنفُسَهُمْ. We have discussed this to some extent, that they have done injustice to somebody else or committed some open sin that is obscene, shameless, indecent. But generally the meaning that is given is that

Shah here means when the person has done injustice to somebody else. He has harmed somebody else. And Zolamu Anfusahum, the person has committed some sin. Some guna, some sin, where he has done injustice upon himself. Because when we are committing sins, we are doing injustice to ourselves. So then what do they do? Zakarullah. And I've explained this in some detail. What does it mean? Not they just make tasbih, make subhanallah, alhamdulillah. That is also remembrance of Allah tabaraka wa ta'ala. And through that also some sins do get wiped out. But in reality the meaning is that these people, they recall Allah tabaraka wa ta'ala's azmat, Allah ta'ala's grandeur, Allah ta'ala's greatness. And they start making istighfar. They think of Allah tabaraka wa ta'ala's orders. And they make istighfar. Toyota Tez BXY375. Please remove your car. Blue Toyota Tez. They think of Allah tabaraka wa ta'ala's prohibitions and they stay away. They think of presentation on the day of Qiyamah. On the day of Qiyamah, standing before Allah tabaraka wa ta'ala and accounting for deeds and actions. So straight away they start getting down to istighfar and tawbah. Nadamat, shame overcomes them. They think of Allah tabaraka wa ta'ala's jamal, his beauty, and they become ashamed that Allah tabaraka wa ta'ala's beauty is so much. Why should I have my gaze on other beauties? They think of Allah tabaraka wa ta'ala's zaat-e muqaddasa. They think of Allah tabaraka wa ta'ala's azmat and they stay away. So these are things that they do. But now we proceed a little further from there. Then Allah tabaraka wa ta'ala says, فَاسْتَغْفَرُوا لِذُنُوبِهِمْ. So this is the important thing, that all of us are in this category, that we commit some kind of the sin of or the other. But then, most of us, we remain persistent on those sins. That is a very great and a major weakness in the ummah of Nabi alayhi salatu wasalam today, that there's persistence on sins. Accidental sins is a different thing altogether, as you have heard many, many times. But here there's persistence. The person who is hooked on some kind of sin, then he just does not want to give it up. There is some lip service, tawbah. But there is no sincere intention of giving up that sin. If he's got an illicit beloved, then the number, the telephone numbers of that illicit beloved remains on his cell phone or in his diary, and the person continues to communicate even whilst he is sitting in that majlis of tawbah or is making tawbah and istighfar after namaz. His plan is to meet her immediately after the namaz. Or the person's plan is to go to the disco, to the cinema, or to the rave club after the salat, after which he was making tawbah and istighfar. He was saying, Rabbana zalamna anfusana wa illam taghfir lana wa tarhamna lanakunanna minal khasirin. Oh, he was saying, Allahumma ghfirli warhamni. Now all those things he was saying, but at that moment also he had that clear-cut intention that after this namaz, when I go outside, I'm going to do the same thing. Now that is not tawbah. So therefore Allah tabaraka wa ta'ala says, فَاسْتَغْفَرُوا لِذُنُوبِهِمْ. They make sincere tawbah from their sins. And this is where I say that it is very, very relevant to us, because if we are not in that category that does ibadah, zikr, tilawat and stays away from haram all the time, they stay far, far away from haram, irrespective of what pain comes on their heart, to distance themselves, if we are not in that category, then at least be in this category, that accidental sins, and make plenty of tawbah and istighfar. Have no intention of returning to that sin again. And it is not for Allah tabaraka wa ta'ala's benefit, it will be for our own benefit. Hazrat Khaja Hasan Basri rahmatullah alayhi, somebody came and told him that there's no rain in our side. He said, make istighfar. Then somebody else came and said there's drought and famine. He said, make istighfar. Somebody said, there's poverty. I'm suffering from poverty. Plenty of deaths in qaraz and all kinds of difficulties. He said, make istighfar. Somebody came and said that I don't have children. So he said, make istighfar. So he said, surprising, don't you have any other prescription besides one?
Anybody comes just one thing and the same thing. For all kinds of problems, there's only one prescription that you have, istighfar. So he said, didn't you read the ayat of the Quran Sharif in which Allah Tabaraka wa Ta'ala says about Hazrat Nuh alayhi salatu wasalam, قُلْ تُسْتَغْفِرُوا رَبَّكُمْ إِنَّهُ كَانَ غَفَّارًا يُرْسِلِ السَّمَاءَ عَلَيْكُمْ مِدْرَارًا وَيُمْدِدْكُمْ بِأَمْوَالٍ وَبَنِينَ وَيَجْعَلْ لَكُمْ جَنَّاتٍ وَيَجْعَلْ لَكُمْ أَنْهَارًا. How many things Allah Tabaraka wa Ta'ala has promised? Whether it is rain, Allah Tabaraka wa Ta'ala says, istighfar. No children, yumdidkum bi amwalin wa banin. Wealth, children, everything is istighfar. You want gardens, istighfar. Everything is istighfar. So what does that mean? It means a turn towards Allah Tabaraka wa Ta'ala, make ruju towards Him, seek from Him, beg of Him, ask for forgiveness of sins, and He will solve your problems. وَمَنْ يَتَّقِ اللَّهَ يَجْعَلْ لَهُ مَخْرَجًا وَيَرْزُقُهُ مِنْ حَيْثُ لَا يَحْتَسِبُ. Now this ayat of the Quran Sharif in the month of Ramadan, every bayan, every waz, you listen to it. But we leave it for Ramadan only. Whereas it is for all times. The person who will develop taqwa in his life, he will adopt taqwa. And taqwa does not mean that the person will read 100,000 times some tasbih, or the person will read tahajjud all his life, or the person will make nafil salat, thousands of rakats. That is not taqwa. Taqwa is that the person will restrain himself from those things that are haram, those things that are displeasing to Allah Tabaraka wa Ta'ala. When he is going to do that, then Allah Tabaraka wa Ta'ala will definitely, most certainly find a way out for him in his problems. Allah Ta'ala will find a way out. The person hasn't got a job, he's unemployed, and he develops taqwa, and he begs Allah Tabaraka wa Ta'ala, makes a lot of tawbah, istighfar. There's a person whilst walking the street, he may just find somebody. Or in the masjid, he'll find somebody. By what you're doing? Say, unemployed for recently. We're retrenched. What business were you in, or what work were you doing? Right, come with me, I've got some job for you. How many people? Plenty of istighfar and tawbah. Allah Ta'ala will find a way out. Or whilst he is sleeping, whilst lying down and thinking, now what must I do, I'm unemployed, Allah Ta'ala will inspire him that this is the direction that you must go. Other problems also, Allah Ta'ala will find a way out for him. Does not mean that problems will not come, but Allah Tabaraka wa Ta'ala will make it easy to overcome those problems. And Allah Ta'ala will provide for the person risk and sustenance from sources that are least expected, unknown sources, ghaibi sources. Allah Tabaraka wa Ta'ala is the Razzaq, and His treasures of risk are unlimited. So He is the one that will then provide from sources unknown to this person. Now exactly the same promise Allah Tabaraka wa Ta'ala makes in the Hadith Sharif of Nabi alayhi salatu wasalam, man lazim al istighfar, جَعَلَ اللَّهُ لَهُ مِنْ كُلِّ دِيقٍ مَخْرَجًا. In that Hadith Sharif, Nabi alayhi salatu wasalam says the same thing, that the person who will make istighfar in abundance, plenty of istighfar, sincere tawbah, that means at the time that he is making tawbah, he has got no intention of returning to those sins. It's not that he has got all plans of returning to those sins. He's got no intention. Then again, accidentally he fell into that sin is a different thing, but he has no intention. So now when this person is going to make sincere tawbah, then Nabi alayhi salatu wasalam says the person who has made plenty of tawbah, Allah Ta'ala will find a way out for him in his tightness, in his difficulties, in his hardships and problems. Allah Ta'ala will find a way out. Allah Tabaraka wa Ta'ala will provide for him from sources that are unknown to him. Min haythu la yahtasib. Allah Ta'ala will remove his hum. And what does hum mean? Hum is gham, or a kind of grief and sorrow and pain that dissolves the person. Like how sugar or salt dissolves in water, there are some kinds of grief and sorrow that come upon a person that almost dissolves him. That means
It's so painful, it is so difficult to bear there. Now Allah tabaraka wa ta'ala will even remove that kind of gham from you on istighfar. So we are not of those very pious category, those people who are Allah walas and great waliullahs and they restrain themselves totally from all kinds of haram. We are not in that category. We should not even consider ourselves as the dust on their shoes. There are so many Allah walas there, we have to look at their piety. Then we just wonder where we are. So nevertheless, we are not in that category. So therefore what we should do is adopt these means that Nabi alayhi salatu wasalam is telling. In one hadith, Hazrat Ali radiallahu ta'ala anhu, he says, "Kana fil ardi amanane min azabillah." On the earth, there are two things for aman and for safety and protection from the azab of Allah tabaraka wa ta'ala. Kana fil ardi amanane min azabillah. Two things, two protections from the azab of Allah tabaraka wa ta'ala on this earth, there are two protections. For rufi'a ahaduhuma, one of it Allah tabaraka wa ta'ala raised up. Dun al akhir, but the second one is still existing. So he says, with regards to this, فَتَمَسَّكُوا بِهِمَا. He says, hold fast to it. As for the one who has been raised up, فَأَمَّا الْمَرْفُوءُ فَرَسُولُ اللَّهِ صَلَّى اللَّهُ عَلَيْهِ وَسَلَّمُ. That Rasulullah Pak sallallahu alayhi wa sallam was a means of protection from the azab of Allah tabaraka wa ta'ala. Whilst he was on the surface of this earth, there was protection from the azab of Allah tabaraka wa ta'ala, that Allah tabaraka wa ta'ala did not wipe out the entire ummah. In the past, that is what happened, that when those nations disobeyed, they rejected the prophets, the messengers, and those anbiya alayhi salatu wasalam got sick and tired of them, and they knew that these people will never change. They've done everything that they could have done. Then they made dua, and Allah tabaraka wa ta'ala destroyed the whole nation. Now, Nabi alayhi salatu wasalam's time, azab did come upon the kuffar, upon the mushrikeen in the battle of Badr, in the battle of Uhud, and many other places. But we did not get a complete wiping out of the entire nation. Even the Muslims, the believers, it is because of Nabi alayhi salatu wasalam that Allah tabaraka wa ta'ala has kept them. Some azab comes here and there, but all don't get wiped out. So there is an explanation to that, but nevertheless he says there were two things. One is Nabi alayhi salatu wasalam's wujud-e-mubarak, his existence, whilst he was on the surface. We believe in Hayatun Nabi, but then Nabi alayhi salatu wasalam passed away from the surface of the earth. So he says that was one of the ways of aman from the azab of Allah tabaraka wa ta'ala. And the other one, he says, which is still existing, is istighfar. Istighfar, that increase your istighfar, Allah ta'ala will protect you from his azab. Wherever there is azab that is coming or has come, if the people turn towards Allah tabaraka wa ta'ala and they cry and they make istighfar and tawbah and they repent and they shed tears of nadamat, and especially in the late part of the night, the person raises his hand when there is nobody else to watch him. At that time there is nothing but ikhlas in his tawbah also. And the person cries before Allah tabaraka wa ta'ala, or the whole community does that. Then Allah tabaraka wa ta'ala will remove the azab. Apne malik se uth kar ke faryad kar, dil ko sajde mein ro ro ke abad kar. 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This nafs is the dushman, so cry before Allah Ta'ala. Put the head on the ground. Allah Tabaraka wa Ta'ala, he dearly loves that person who puts his forehead on the ground and begs him. Like that we raise our hands and make dua. But in sajda, the person is closest to Allah tabaraka wa ta'ala. So he's making salat and he goes down in sajda. So he places his heart in sajda and he cries before Allah. Then Allah tabaraka wa ta'ala opens the doors of his maghfirat. So he says this istighfar, it is one of the
means of protection from the azab of Allah tabaraka wa ta'ala, istighfar. And then Mullah Ali Qari rahmatullah Ali says that iza kana al-istighfar yufidu al-kuffar fa kayfa la yanfa'u al-mu'minin al-abrar. He says that when this istighfar, this ayat of the Quran Sharif was revealed at that time, so if this istighfar was even beneficial to the kuffar, that Allah tabaraka wa ta'ala, because of that some kind of istighfar that they used to do, he did not wipe them all out completely, so then why should it not benefit those who are the righteous, pious believers in Allah tabaraka wa ta'ala? Those who are believers in Allah tabaraka wa ta'ala, how much more beneficial this istighfar will be to them. But then we have to take that little pain of restraining ourselves and pleasing Allah tabaraka wa ta'ala. Then that istighfar will help. It must not be just lip service. There must be sincerity in it that I want to give it up. I want to change my life. Daaghe hasrat hazaar khaye hain, tab kahi jaake unko paaye hain. 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We have to take that wound on our heart of regret. Hai, hai. We'll have to take it. The person will look at what is happening around him, and now that young person, he will say that I cannot indulge and engage in those kind of sins and vices which my friends are engaging in. They are going to the discos and cinemas and theaters, and they've got so many different girls on the cell phone list, and they've got so much of other kind of haram in their lives. So this person says that I will take the daaghe hasrat hazar kae, I will not go towards it for the pleasure of my Allah. For Allah tabaraka wa ta'ala's pleasure, I will not go towards it. I am the banda of Allah, I am not the banda of nafs and shaitan. So now when he's going to take those wounds on his heart, tab kahin jaake unko paaye. In haseenon se dil bachane mein, maine gham bhi bahut uthaye hai. For somebody it may be a pretty face. For somebody it may be that millions that's coming through the lotto and through all the other kinds of jackpots that people are winning. Now this person says, no, I am not going to go anywhere near that. I have been repeating that one example, and wallah, believe me, that so many people, I just can't understand. People are writing from different parts of the world, they're listening to it on the internet or somewhere, or Channel Islam or somewhere, and they say, we gave up our gambling habit after listening to that example. And yet we knew so much hadiths we were listening to and Quranic Sharif verses. And say that example, it just seemed to have hit our heart. Alhamdulillah, it's only Allah Ta'ala's fazal. So therefore, I have no hesitation in repeating it again. That the person who is winning, and because it is relevant to our times, the saliva of the people begins to flow, and we start saying how fortunate, how lucky this person is. 100 million he won, 60 million he won. Rolls Royce he won in the casino. Jackpot he struck. Now at that time, the person must just think that what is the difference for a Muslim and a mu'min, what is the difference? If that person is told that you have won 1 billion pigs, 1 million pigs, or 100 million pigs, so therefore call and invite the newspaper photographers, call the radio and television and the media, that now they must record this event, that there will be a delivery of 100 million pigs for this Muslim. Will any Muslim like to receive it? Any Muslim in the true sense of the word, a Muslim, will he ever say that, never mind, let me take all the pigs, then tomorrow I can start selling pigs? Will he ever do that? Everybody will make tawbah, tawbah, la hawla wa la quwwata illa billah, astaghfirullah, don't even mention the name pig. So what is the difference between that haram which comes through the casino and the haram that comes through the lotto and the haram that comes through jackpots, or the haram that comes via in the form of interest
on loans that the person has given. What is the difference? It's equally haram. So he may immediately just think that what I am going to receive is nothing but pigs. So distance himself. So daaghe hasrat hazar kaaye hain, tab kahin ja ke unko paaye hain. In haseenon se dil bachane mein maine gham bhi bahut uthaye. And that is that gham that will generate the noor of taqwa in the heart. We heard of hydroelectric power those days. That is what was in vogue. That the force of the water used to generate the electricity. The greater the force of the water, the greater the power. We still have it in many places. So the taqazas, we say taqazas, the taqazas of sins will be great in the heart of every person. Shaitan and nafs going to make those taqazas. We talk about all kinds of taqazas and demands. The wife is making taqaza, the husbands are making taqaza, children are making taqaza. Everybody is making taqaza, demand, demand, demand. Nafs and shaitan is also making great demands. Become my slave. Be at my beck and call. Now this person is resisting then. So he's resisting. Now the greater the force of those demands and the greater the resistance, the greater the noor of taqwa will light up in this person's heart. And the more the noor of taqwa will come, the more this person will find sukoon, he will find Allah tabaraka wa ta'ala's closeness and Allah ta'ala's marifat, Allah ta'ala's yaqeen. In everything he will see Allah tabaraka wa ta'ala's qudrat. He will see the wisdom of Allah tabaraka wa ta'ala. Even in his pain and in his suffering and in his hardships and in his poverty and in his difficulties. And in the prison and in his torture and in his beating up, being beaten up by someone unjustly. In everything this person will still have sukoon in his heart. Although he must ask for nothing but afiyat. We must not ask Allah tabaraka wa ta'ala give us doll every day. We must ask Allah tabaraka wa ta'ala for the best. If a person likes biryani, then ask for biryani. But if doll comes every day also, then make shukar and eat it. So we must ask for afiyat, salamati, izzat, barakat, rahmat, qurb of Allah ta'ala, marifat of Allah ta'ala, yaqeen in Allah ta'ala, tawakkul in Allah ta'ala, zuhud and qanaat. We must ask for all these things. We must ask for good health, plenty of halal wealth. Ask for everything. But then whatever conditions come, then as long as the person is obedient to Allah and his Nabi alayhi salatu wasalam, Allah ta'ala out of his qudrat will give this person sukoon. In the midst of those flowers, or in the midst of those thorns, that flower will bloom. How many people Allah tabaraka wa ta'ala has blessed them with this kind of sukoon in their lives. But then we must have istiqamah, steadfast. We must become steadfast on our amal. At present we are like very, very lax, negligent, indifferent, heedless. If we feel like obeying Allah Ta'ala, we obey. If we don't feel like, we don't. That is our condition. Whereas we must become like what the Shah Muhammad Ahmad Sahib Rahmatullah Alayhi say, Shukr hai dard dil mustaqil ho gaya. Shukr hai dard dil mustaqil ho gaya. Ab to shayad mera dil bhi dil ho gaya. Shukr hai dard dil mustaqil ho gaya. Ab to shayad mera dil bhi dil ho gaya. That is the kind of heart that we have to make. That person can still make a slip and he can fall. But then that person will, Allah Ta'ala will not keep him in those gutters of shame and disgrace. Allah Ta'ala will take him out and remove him if accidentally he fell. Allah Ta'ala's love will know no bounds for him because he made the correct effort. So therefore it says, we were doing tafsir of this ayat, I don't know where we went, but in any case, well, فَاسْتَغْفَرُوا لِزُنُوبِهِمْ. So they make istighfar over the sins. They make plenty of istighfar. Istighfar is tawbah, is asking Allah Ta'ala for forgiveness of the past, and tawbah is a firm intention of not to return to those sins again in future. Now we may wonder that it's the same thing over and over. Well, the whole Quran Sharif you will find the same thing.
All the ahkam of Allah tabaraka wa ta'ala we are told to make amal on. We have to make amal on namaz, roza, zakat, hajj, ibadat, tilawat, zikr, and our nikahs, our walimahs and everything else. We have to follow the Quran and Sunnah. Now our weakness and shortcoming, what are we going to do? So they again istighfar and tawbah. Throughout the Quran Sharif, Allah ta'ala keeps giving hope. But that hope is for those people who are making the effort in that direction. Who can have hope? The person who does nothing and he says, I've got great hope in the mercy of Allah tabaraka wa ta'ala. He commits all kinds of sins purposely and says, but Allah is Ghafurur Rahim. Common sense tells us that only that farmer can have hope in his crops growing from the ground, who has first plowed the land, he has planted the seeds, he has removed the weeds, he has watered the crop, the ground, he's done everything that is required for seeds to germinate and grow. He's done all that. Now he waits. Now if you have to ask him, how's farming? He says, well, we've planted the seeds. Now we are waiting for some good rains and for the crop to grow. The person has done everything that has to be done, so now he is waiting for the crops to grow. Then there can be sometime hail damage, there can be other damage and gale force wind and everything, or earthquake and tremor that destroyed his whole farm. But this person can have hope because he has done everything, so now he is waiting for the crops to grow. Take another person, he has done absolutely nothing. He's got a 10-acre farm. You ask him, how's everything going? He says, Alhamdulillah, I've got great hope in Allah Ta'ala, just waiting for the crops to grow. He says, have you planted the seeds? He says, no, not yet. I haven't planted any seeds, but waiting for the crops to grow. So will it ever grow from there? So we do that which Allah Ta'ala has asked us to do. We try at least. We take some steps in that direction. And then we hope in Allah tabaraka wa ta'ala that, Ya Allah, we haven't done justice. We can't do justice. Look at the people. Allah tabaraka wa ta'ala himself says in the Quran Sharif, in

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Night time they are making ibadah, they are sleeping very little, they are engaging in tawbah, in, they are engaging in tahajjud, in tilawat of the Quran Sharif, in tasbihat, they are doing everything. 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In the morning they make istighfar, asking Allah Ta'ala for forgiveness because we haven't been able to do justice. There is weakness in our amal. We haven't got that kind of ibadat which we can present to Allah Tabaraka wa Ta'ala as a gift. We don't have it. So they're making istighfar. Look at Hazrat Ibrahim alayhi salatu wa salam and his son. They are building the Kaabatullah Sharif. They are Nabis of Allah Tabaraka wa Ta'ala. And Rabbana taqabbal minna innaka antas sami'ul alim. Asking Allah Tabaraka wa Ta'ala for acceptance. Taqabbal minna. So Allah Tabaraka wa Ta'ala loves those who make istighfar. So if we cannot do much ibadat, zikr, tilawat, do what little we can, but stay away from haram, turn towards Allah Tabaraka wa Ta'ala, and you will be surprised how Allah Tabaraka wa Ta'ala will find a way out in our problems. We will conclude on Hazrat Yunus alayhi salatu wasalam's example, which I have given many times, but it fits in here again, that Hazrat Yunus alayhi salatu wasalam informed them that Allah Ta'ala's azab will come, because they were rejecting his message. 3 days time, Allah Ta'ala's azab will come. Second day, third day, Hazrat Yunus alayhi salatu wasalam saw the azab is coming, so he left them and went away. And the whole story about him going on the boat and then going into the sea, being thrown into the sea, and then the whale stomach. Now all that happened. This side, the whole community, they saw Yunus alayhi salatu wasalam is gone now, so they started making tawbah, istighfar, crying, shedding tears of remorse and regret and repentance. Allah tabaraka wa ta'ala removed the azab. That azab which was already there was removed. So we know what we are facing in the world today. Suddenly there's tsunami, suddenly there's gale force wind, suddenly there's flood waters, suddenly there's cyclones and typhoons and tornadoes, and everything is taking place everywhere. But with istighfar and tawbah, Allah Tabaraka wa Ta'ala

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In that darkness, three darkness, Allah Ta'ala responds, Allah Ta'ala replies, Allah Tabaraka wa Ta'ala removes his gham and his grief and his worry and his problem. I'm not giving you the translation, just the gist, and then we know that he was delivered safely on the shore. And then look at all what Allah Ta'ala gave him after that. But the important thing is, وَكَذَلِكَ نُنْجِ الْمُؤْمِنِينَ. In other words, this is how we will go on saving those who are believers. So Hazrat Dr. Abdul Hai Sahab Rahmatullah Alayhi, Senior Khalifa Hazrat Mawla Ashraf Ali Sahab Rahmatullah Alayhi, he says, if it is mentioned here that this is how we will go on saving the believers, so does it mean that every person now has to go into the stomach of the whale to read La ilaha illa anta subhanak? What it means is that we are also surrounded by different kinds of darknesses. Zulmat, all around us we can see nothing but zulmat and darknesses. Layers upon layers of darkness around us. The darkness of the movies, the Hollywood and the Bollywood. The darkness of drugs, the darkness of interest taking and gambling and rave clubs and discos and cinemas and nudity and shamelessness and indecency and obscenity and everything else that you can think of. What must we do? La ilaha illa anta subhanak inni kuntu min az-zalimin. La ilaha illa anta subhanak inni kuntu min az-zalimin. Turn towards Allah. Allah Ta'ala will remove the gham and the hum and the pain and the problem and the suffering of the ummah. 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Oh my beloved Allah, my Rahim Allah, my Kareem Allah, my most forgiving Allah, we are turning towards you as you have asked us to do in the Quran Sharif. Ya Allah, we are not happy over our way of life. We are ashamed of the sins that we have committed. We have no intention of returning to those sins. Ya Allah, we are making every intention not to return to those sins. Bless us with istiqamat in our tawbah. Give us some himmat and courage in our hearts, my beloved Allah. Make us strong against nafs and shaitan. Ya Allah, nafs and shaitan want to destroy us. No person has gained anything in commission of sins except restlessness, anxieties, worries and problems. Ya Allah, it brings nothing but embarrassment and shame for the Muslim ummah. Ya Allah, distance us from nafs and shaitan. 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My beloved Allah, my Rahim Allah, my Kareem Allah, if you have to turn away your glance of mercy and forgiveness because of our sins, where do we go? تیرے سوا ہمارا کوئی سہارا نہیں, تیرے سوا کوئی ہمارا نہیں. میرا مولا میرا ہمارا بن جا. Become ours and make us yours. If you are ours, then our businesses will give us barakat. Our homes will give us comfort. Our children will be the coolness of our eyes.
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0: You are not ours, nothing will be ours. We are turning towards you, my beloved Allah. Forgive our major sins, minor sins, sins that we committed knowingly or unknowingly, in the light of day or darkness of nights. Sins of our eyes, of our ears, of our tongues, our hands and feet, our heart and mind. Forgive our parents, our wives and children, our brothers and sisters in the ummah of Rasulullah sallallahu alaihi wasallam. Ya Allah, protect us from your azab. Protect us from your azab. Protect us and safeguard us, my beloved Allah, from your wrath and anger. We know all our actions, my beloved Allah, are such that they invite your wrath and anger. But ya Allah, you don't love punishment. You dearly love forgiveness of the sins of the sinners when they turn towards you. Mere Allah, ummat ki pareshaniyon ko dur kar de. Ummat ke gunahon ko maaf kar de. Open the floodgates of maghfirat and rahmat for the ummat. When the time of our death comes, don't let the angel of death find us in any kind of haram action. Put the hatred of sins into our hearts. Put the love of good deeds into our hearts. Those who are sick and ailing, give them shifa. Whether they're in hospitals, in clinics, in homes, or amongst us, bless each and everyone with shifa. Ya Allah, clean and purify our hearts of malice, of greed, of pride, of arrogance. Bless us with the hearts that you give to the awliya-i siddiqeen. Bless us with trust in you, yaqeen in you, your marifat, your muhabbat, and the muhabbat of Rasulullah sallallahu alaihi wasallam. Bless us with the itaat of Rasulullah sallallahu alaihi wasallam. Accept all the works of deen that are taking place. Ya Allah, tabligh o da'wat ki mehnat qubool farma. 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bless us with all the goodness that he asked for us bless the ummah with that goodness And from all the mischief, corruption and fitnas that he asked for protection, protect us and the ummah of Rasulullah sallallahu alayhi wa sallam. When the time of our death comes, take us to Madina Tayyibah. Bless us with death in Madina Tayyibah, with burial in Baqi. Ya Allah, you are well aware of the good wishes, the desires, the aspirations, the tamanna that is in the hearts of each and every individual who has raised his or her hand before you this part of the night. Fulfill all their good wishes, good desires. And you are well aware of the hardship, the difficulties, the pain, the suffering, the problem that each and every individual who has raised his or her hand before you this part of the night is suffering. Ya Allah, with your fazl, with your ihsan, with your kindness, Remove the difficulties, hardships and problems. Don't test us, my Allah. We are extremely weak servants of yours. رَبَّنَا تَقَبَّلْ مِنَّا إِنَّكَ أَنْتَ السَّمِيعُ الْعَلِيمُ وَتُبْ عَلَيْنَا إِنَّكَ أَنْتَ التَّوَّابُ الرَّحِيمُ وَصَلَّى اللَّهُ تَعَالَى عَلَى خَيْرِ خَلْقِهِ سَيِّدِنَا ونبينا وشفيعنا ومولانا محمد وآله وأصحابه أجمعين برحمتك يا أرحم الراحمين If your families are at the madrasa, then don't
1: worry. 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Oh, you stone, I know that you can't benefit and you don't cause any harm. I would not have kissed you if I did not see Rasulullah s.a.w. kissing you. That means the ittiba of sunnat of Nabi alayhi s.a.w. But because it is a stone of jannat, which Nabi alayhi s.a.w. said turned black because of the sins of the people touching it. But when it came, it was milk white. So Hazrat Ali radiallahu ta'ala said, no, it does help. It helps in the way that the person says Imanam Vikavatas Yakam Vikitavik and Wafam Vyahadik Waitivan Sunnat Nabi Sallallahu Alaihi Wasallam. So on Qiyamah Day it will give evidence that so and so. The Hajar Aswad will be given two eyes and a tongue, and it will speak and give testimony on behalf of those that kissed it, touched it. So that is all with regards to the virtues. But on our side, we have to be very, very careful and cautious that it's not like what people do here, just push and bump and jump and do as if, you know, there's some kind of a this thing going on here. When we touch, we must have khawf e khuda in our hearts, because it doesn't allow the sins of a person to be concealed very long after having touched it. It's like a touchstone that it will expose, unless the person made sincere tawbah in the tawaf and safa marwa. If he didn't make sincere tawbah and he returns with the same sins, so then
2: After you touch it, person cannot conceal his sins for long. If he returns with the same sins again, like he was a womanizer or a gambler or a drug addict or something, and he didn't make sincere tawbah here and he's returning. So after touching the Hajar Aswad, it doesn't stay too long concealed. It will get exposed. People will come to know what this person was. Therefore, with khawf e khuda in the heart and with hope in Allah Ta'ala's mercy, we must carry on. Mustn't hope to and mustn't.
3: لساني ومن شر قلبي ومن شر مني. I've given the translation here. Let's do it a third time. Your protection, O Allah, we seek from the mischief of my ears, from the mischief of my eyes, from the mischief of my tongue, from the mischief of my heart, and from the mischief of my private parts. Next dua. Allahumma inni a'udhu bika. Also of number 5. 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Here it is. Translation is as follows. O Allah, I seek your protection from being buried under a fallen building or from falling off from a building. الله أكبر. And I seek your protection, O Allah, from drowning. I seek your protection from burning. O Allah, I seek your protection from the ravages of old age. Furthermore, and O Allah, I seek your protection from being deceived at the time of death by Shaitan, from being killed in holy confrontation with my back to the enemy, and from being killed by venomous creatures. Brothers, I guarantee you, you read this dua of Sayyidina Rasulullah sallallahu alayhi wa sallam, no wall will fall on you. If you are in a building, within a building, no matter how many stories it may have, if you are in that building and you have daily recited this dua and there is an earthquake or whatever, or a bomb goes or whatever happens, and you happen to be in a building, you will not die in that rubble. You will not be crushed by the wall, not by the building. Somehow you will escape alive, untouched. That is the power of the dua. People have recited this. Sahaba Ikram have reported it has happened to them and they've remained untouched. The whole building has collapsed around them and they've walked out alive. Somehow Allah's protection is there. Somehow you are pulled away, drawn away, saved. Allah subhanahu wa ta'ala, everything is power. And that person, he comes out from under the debris, from under the dust and the rubble, alive, and he walks out from there. This is by the Qudrat of Allah subhanahu wa ta'ala. So important is this dua. You may be in a jungle. Sahaba Ikram say they are in a jungle. They're roaming around. Wild animals come. Wild animals come and walk right past them. Now they're attacking them. So these are the types of things that happen. These are the du'as that must be recited by us. You know how earthquakes are occurring. You know how many times we hear of people being crushed under buildings and under rubble and so on. Here it is. This is the du'a. Allahumma inni a'udhu bika min al-hadam wa a'udhu bika min al-taraddi wa a'udhu bika min al-gharq wal-harq wal-haram wa a'udhu bika min an yatakhabbatani ash-shaytanu 'inda al-maut wa a'udhu bika min an amuta fi sabilika mudbiran wa a'udhu bika min an amuta ladigha. Allahu akbar. Oh Allah, I'll do this translation and we'll proceed. Oh Allah, I seek your protection from being buried under a fallen building or from falling off from a building. And I seek your protection from drowning, from burning, from the ravages of old age. Imagine a person grows old, senility, old age, sickness, disease. You know what happens to old people. Go to the old age homes and you'll see. And here you are asking throughout your life, from the time you are a young man, you're asking, oh Allah, don't let me suffer from old age, from the sickness and disease and from being bedridden and suffering and etc., etc. Allah subhanahu wa ta'ala, guaranteed Allah subhanahu wa ta'ala will save you. You will grow old gracefully without any of the ravages and the suffering of old age coming over you. You are saying in the same day, oh Allah, I seek a protection from being deceived at the time of death by shaitan. You know what a dangerous thing it is? That is when shaitan comes to you, right there, the time when you are near sakaratul maut, you are about to die. And shaitan says, don't recite the kalima. Don't recite the kalima. He puts other things into your mind. He puts your debts, what money you are owing, your credits, your debts, your responsibilities, your duties. He puts your children in his mind. He puts your shop into your mind. He puts your house into your mind, that you are supposed to paint your house. You have not painted your house. You are supposed to pave your yard. You haven't paved your yard. He will put 101 things. Keep your mind occupied and you will be gripped, because your whole life you have been worrying about material things. So at that last moment, he is now using that material resource at his power and putting material thoughts into your mind, and you do not get the grace and the comfort of reciting kalima because shaitan is there. But if you have made this dua throughout your life, shaitan won't even come near you, because that very dua stands up for you. That dua stands up because it gains the power. The dua gains a form and a shape which you do not see. Yes. It again, you know, have you heard the hadith that I recited to you in life after that, where I said that if you have been patient in your life, you perform salah in your life, you've given sadqa in your life, then when the creatures of that come into the qabr to harm the snakes and the scorpions and all the things that come into the grave, when they come and they approach, salah stands up and he says, get away from salah. The hadith says salah stands up and says, get away from here. Patience stands up, sabr, and says, get away from here. This is, leave this person alone, because this person belongs to me. He looked after me. Today I will look after him. I will look after him. I will care for him. And all your good deeds and all will stand up and protect you in that qabr and chase all the others away, guard you from that. So they take form and shape your a'mal. Here it is. Exactly the same thing will happen. No harm can come to you. At that time when shaitan comes, there's no chance for shaitan to even come anywhere near you to try and make you forget the kalima. He won't. Friend, then you are saying in the same, from being killed in holy confrontation with my back to the enemy. That's a mujahid. A Muslim is always ready for jihad. That if one day, if jihad were to take place, and that I were to be in confrontation and battle with the enemy, then, oh Allah, do not let me die out of fear for the enemy turning my back and trying to escape and run away. Don't make me a coward, oh Allah. Rather, I die for your sake in jihad in the path of Allah subhanahu wa ta'ala. But, oh Allah, we are weak, alright? We are, you and I are weak. Now here we are saying, oh Allah, you know I am weak. But if ever there is a confrontation between truth, between haq and batil, truth and falsehood, then oh Allah, don't make me a coward. Let me face it, and let me face my death, let me die for your sake. And you will see when that occasion occurs, if you are ever in such a position of confrontation, you will face your enemy boldly, and even if you try to turn and run, the angels will not allow you to turn and run. Allah's angels will hold you stiff and give you the courage and inspiration to go forward and be killed. Kill or be killed. That kind of thing. So that is why I'm saying in these times, these du'as are very, very important for us to learn. So therefore, bear with me a little bit, brothers, a little while longer. Here is another du'a that we must make. Allahu Akbar. Same number 5. Allahumma inni a'udhu bika min munkaratil akhlaq wal a'mal. والأهواء والأدواء Yes, the dua again, I repeat, Allahumma inni a'udhu bika. Brothers, when we are finished, if we are finished with these duas, I will cyclostyle or photostat these for you and you can have it. So don't worry to write it down, I will give these to you. There are kitabs available on this, but the 16 are a special selection. In this order, they are not given. And I told you earlier, I have given you these duas I'm reciting because they contain the word a'udhu and they are for our time in which we are living. They are very important. Out of all the Nabi Kareem Salam, I consider these 16 to be particular of our time and our age. We must daily recite them. Which is this one? Allahumma inni a'udhubika min munkaratil akhlaq. Min munkaratil akhlaq wal a'mal wal ahwa wal adwa. And it means as follows. Oh Allah, I seek your protection from unwholesome character and from unbecoming actions, from evil desires and from unholy diseases. Allahu Akbar. Allahumma inni a'udhuka min munkaratil akhlaq wal a'mal wal ahwa wal adwa. Let's proceed. The last dua is as follows in number 5. 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O Allah, I beseech you for all the good things asked of you by your Prophet Muhammad sallallahu alaihi wasallam, and I seek your protection from all the things which your Prophet Muhammad sallallahu alaihi wasallam asked you for protection from. O Allah, you are the sustainer of all things and you provide guidance to all. We have not the ability to do good or to avoid evil, but with your help and with your guidance, O Allah, for you are the most high, and O Allah, you are the greatest. Let's look at this again, the Arabic and the translation, then when we conclude dua number 5, which is in several parts. Allahumma inni as'aluka min khayri ma sa'alaka minhu nabiyyuka Muhammadun sallallahu alayhi wa sallam wa a'udhu bika min sharri ma sta'azaka minhu nabiyyuka Muhammadun sallallahu alayhi wa sallam wa anta al-musta'an wa alayka al-balagh wa la hawla wa la quwwata illa billahi al-aliyy al-azim. And the translation, O Allah, I beseech you for all the good things asked of you by your Prophet Muhammad sallallahu alayhi wa sallam, and I seek your protection from all the things which your Prophet Muhammad sallallahu alayhi wa sallam asked you for. O Allah, you are the sustainer of all things and you provide guidance to all. We have not the ability to do good or to avoid evil, but with your help and with your guidance, O Allah, for you are the most high, and O Allah, you are the greatest. It is to such du'as that the angels of Allah Ta'ala respond positively. Look at this, because we are doing angels. Now look at this, that you, when you make this dua, the angels immediately record this and they will respond whenever such an occasion arises. They join us in making Ameen. Each time we make such duas, the duas, sunnah duas, then they make Ameen with us. They ask Allah Ta'ala to accept our sincere duas, and then they are appointed by Allah Ta'ala to see to its execution after it has been accepted by Allah Subhanahu Wa Ta'ala. So you make the dua, you say Ameen, the malaikas add their Ameen. The moment the malaikas add their Ameen, it is accepted by Allah Subhanahu Wa Ta'ala, and Allah Subhanahu Wa Ta'ala immediately informs the angels that this slave of mine, if he were to ever in such a predicament as indicated in his duas, then you, O angels, must immediately protect him, safeguard him, and help him. So there is the hukum is given by Allah Subhanahu Wa Ta'ala. And no matter how, as I said about the building, you may be in that building and it crashes and all the walls, around all four walls, fall on you. But somehow, maybe a beam, maybe in some miraculous way, you will remain alive. How it is done, only Allah knows. Allah knows how. But it has happened, you know it has happened, that people have been unearthed after 2 days and 3 days and they are in a small hole somewhere and the whole building is on top of them. So Allah wills, but there it is, these are the du'as that are necessary, and you know earthquakes are going to increase, natural calamities are on the increase. Have you read now during the election campaign with all the lying and all the deceiving and all the things that are going on, how the tornadoes have been striking just certain places in the Free State? You just hear one village struck. Hailstone has fallen, not over a vast area, hailstone has fallen just over one place. And they say the hailstone was the size of golf balls. Just in specific places. We never had in past history where hailstone has fallen just on one particular place only. Or a tornado has blown just... Tornado blows itself. It takes a long time for the tornado, for the wind to collect before there's a blast from a tornado. It takes a long time to build up. Here they've got all the modern instrumentation, they can't even pick up when a tornado is going to blast. How hailstone is going to fall. So the modern instrumentation is also become useless when Allah subhanahu wa ta'ala commands a certain place to be struck, a certain place, crop must be devastated, that particular village, that particular town, that particular area must be struck by hailstone or thunderstorm or whatever. It's happening all around us, and there it is for us to see. So Muslimin, this is our, because all of us live, we live in mixed communities, believers, disbelievers, all kinds of people. If we want protection, here are the du'as that we must make. Besides our other amal, right, that is in its place, it's understood. You can't make du'as and not perform salah and so on. So all this goes hand in hand, all together. Man has not the power to foresee and to exactly foretell and forecast. No matter what the period, man cannot exactly forecast. The angels carry out the orders of Allah Ta'ala in the unseen world around us. It is they who guard us and protect us from many calamities if our du'as are accepted by Allah Subhanahu Wa Ta'ala. Shaitan is at our side, even in our dying moments, to try to deceive and to defraud us and to mislead us. So if we have daily asked Allah Ta'ala to protect us from his deceptions and seductions, then we will be protected and guarded by the angels appointed by Allah Ta'ala at our side to do so. On seeing them, Shaitan will flee, he will run away. Otherwise, there is the imminent danger of last gasp, ingratitude, kufr, or even worse. So if you have not made these du'as, and you have not asked Allah, and what better du'a than the du'as of Nabi Kareem sallallahu alayhi wa sallam? I mean, there are many other du'as, alright? But I mean, what better du'a can you have than this? So, last grasp in gratitude is that there it is, your breath is going out, your ruh, I mean, is going out. You're on your last few, maybe there's three more times you're going to breathe, and then your ruh will be drawn. And in that last moment, Shaitan can make you perform such something or say something which is kufr. So there it is, Allah subhanahu wa ta'ala provides, the angels are there, and immediately the presence of the angels is alone, is enough, and they will run. Our selfish nafs, self, and our ego can drive us to many sins, our passions can incline us to many evils, our uncontained emotions can make us commit many wrongs, our jealousies and envies can cause us to break many moral barriers, and our greed and our haste can make us do many abominable haram acts. You know, we are weak. Look, brothers, we ourselves are weak. We become greedy, we become jealous, we like, we hate. All these things are normal to us. We are human beings. None of us are perfect. So all these things happen to us. Therefore, we must keep asking Allah subhanahu wa ta'ala's help and guidance. It is through such du'as that the slave seeks the protection of the Almighty Allah from the mischief of the evildoers and the frightful harms and calamities of the unseen world. Read this dua daily and you will experience the positive results of such dua making. Coming up now, dua number 6, which is as follows. Allahumma ihfazni min bayni yadayya wa min khalfi wa an yamini wa an shimali wa min fawqi وأعوذ بعظمتك أن أغتال من تحتي رضينا بالله ربا وبالإسلام دينا وبمحمد صلى الله عليه وسلم رسولا ونبيا اللهم عافني في بدني اللهم عافني في سمعي اللهم عافني في بصري لا إله إلا أنت اللهم إني أعوذ بك من عذاب القبر لا إله إلا أنت. The translation is as follows. O Allah, provide protection all around me, in front of me, on my right and on my left, behind me and above me. I seek your protection, O Allah, also from any disaster occurring below me. We absolutely believe in Allah as our sustainer, in Islam as our deen, and in the Prophet Muhammad sallallahu alayhi wa sallam as the messenger of Allah and as the holy apostle of Allah. O Allah, grant me safety in my body, grant me safety in my hearing, grant me safety in my sight. There is none to worship besides you, O Allah. O Allah, I seek your protection from the torment of the grave. There is no deity but you, O Allah. Once more, I'll recite the Arabic. Allahumma ihfazni min bayni yadayya wa min khalfi wa an yamini wa an shimali wa min fawqi wa a'udhu bi azmatika an ughtala min tahti. رضينا بالله ربا وبالإسلام دينا وبمحمد صلى الله عليه وسلم رسولا ونبيا اللهم عافني في بدني اللهم عافني في سمعي اللهم عافني في بصري لا إله إلا أنت اللهم إني أعوذ بك من عذاب القبر لا إله إلا أنت. O Allah, provide protection all around me, in front of me, on my right, on my left, behind me and above me. I seek your protection also, O Allah, from any disaster occurring below me. What disasters can occur below us? Earthquake? Drowning? Mudslide? Earth opening up? A hole? A gap? You're walking, you don't see in front of you, there's a hole there in the darkness. You fall into the hole. You walk into an object. It happens. People walk into poles. People walk into walls. I myself have walked into a glass window I did in Azad Bal Masjid. Big windows they've got at the back. I see now they've put some phrase, they've stuck up some words there. But it was clear glass. I walked smack into it because they've shined it, cleaned it out. Happens. It can happen. So all these things we seek protection from. I seek a protection also from any disaster occurring below me. And then we say this, we say, we absolutely believe in Allah as our sustainer, in Islam as our deen, and in the Prophet Muhammad sallallahu alaihi wasallam as Allah's messenger and as the holy apostle of Allah. O Allah, grant me safety in my body. Look at this dua. In other words, O Allah, I am not in, you created my body. Now I am asking, O Allah, protect me, grant me the protection of my body. My body can do a lot of mischief. A lot of mischief. So O Allah, grant me safety in my body, grant me safety in my hearing. You asking Allah, now you go into a place, you remember now, music is haram. You go, and you come into a place, and the ears tells you, the angels, remember last week we did a hadith in which it says, there are 7 angels guarding your eyes. So there must be many angels guarding other parts of the body as well. So the angels that are looking after your ears, seeing to the safety of your ears, seeing that evil forces, shayateen, don't harm your ears, immediately they whisper to you, they tell you, and slowly over a time, then you draw yourself away. Because you, every day you're asking Allah subhanahu wa ta'ala's help and assistance and guidance to protect your ears. Oh Allah, protect my ear. Someday it's going to have effect. And someday you're going to withdraw. So there it is. Oh Allah, grant me safety in my body, grant me safety in my hearing, grant me safety in my sight. There is none to worship beside you, O Allah. O Allah, I seek your protection from the torment of the grave. There's torment, there's torture, there's punishment. There's a lot of agony in the grave. Every day throughout your life, you have asked, if you have lived 1,000 days, 6,000 days, 10,000 days in this world, you have asked so many times, dua you have made, O Allah, protect you. You come into that grave, immediately the angels are there. They will not allow you to be harmed by any of the creatures. Safety in my sight. There is none to worship beside you, O Allah. O Allah, I seek your protection from the torment of the grave. There's torment, there's torture, there's punishment. There's a lot of agony in the grave. Every day throughout your life, you have asked, if you have lived 1,000 days, 6,000 days, 10,000 days in this world, you have asked so many times, dua you have made, O Allah, protect you. You come into that grave, immediately the angels are there. They will not allow you to be harmed by any of the creatures. There is no deity but you. La ilaha illa anta. It is recommended. Short commentary before we proceed to dua.

Preachers, there is no deity but you, la ilaha illa anta. It is recommended, short commentary before we proceed to dua number 7. It is recommended that the last part of this dua should be recited 3 times. Now which is the last part of this dua? Allahumma aafini fi sami, Allahumma aafini fi basari, la ilaha illa anta. No. Which one? Allahumma aafini fi badani, Allahumma aafini fi sami, Allahumma aafini fi basari, la ilaha illa anta.

You must recite this three times, and also the other one, which is Allahumma inni a'udhuka min adhabil qabr, la ilaha illa anta. These two last sections you must recite three times. We seek the protection of Allah through such du'as from the evil forces that operate in the unseen world. There are terrible calamities and woeful disasters awaiting us in unseen arenas of this world. How can we guard ourselves from harm and hurt other than by turning to our Creator and our Maker Allah Ta'ala? The angels of Allah Ta'ala are powerful spirit beings that can do so, because they can perceive the unseen and they can respond to it according to the command of Allah Ta'ala in split flashes of moments, and drive away those who seek to harm the true believers. We do not have to run to faith doctors and spiritual healers for unseen torments and tortures that reach us. Brothers, very important. Many of us ask me also, you know, they want to go to this man, they want to go to that man, they want bana water and they want azimat and they want this and that. Brothers, really, if you recite this selection of these 16 du'as, you will have no need to go to them. It is because we do not do this that shaitan gets through to us and he does all this harm to us. But there is built-in mechanisms, or let's call it like burglar alarms. That sound, they go off. The moment you transgress, they go off inside of you. Spiritual burglar alarms, that is there. These du'as protect us. And we don't do them, so that is where harm comes. And you see most of the people that are running to these people, they have not protected themselves. Ask any of them. You ask them when he comes to you, ask him, brother, are you punctual with your salah? And he says, well, I am, Maulana, but not all the time. But I want to be honest with you. Brother, how often do you make tilawat of the Quran? So he says, so now and then. Now and then I recite, I'm not regular with tilawa, not regular. Do you make du'as? He says, yes, I make du'as. But he's the guy who comes, but not always, you know, I'm in a rush most of the time, I have. And so on and so on and so forth. You know, all these explanations are given. So we have not instituted the mechanisms for protection for ourselves like these sunnah du'as. And that is why we are running around, because the shayateen are finding it very easy to cause problems within our homes, between husbands and wives, fathers and mothers and children and parents and all the rest of neighbors and all the kinds of problems we are having today, that is caused to us. No matter how powerful a magician or a sorcerer or a witchcraft anybody may be practicing, but if you have recited these du'as, I guarantee and I perform you, I promise you, that these are the words of Sayyidina wa Nabina Muhammad Rasulullah sallallahu alaihi wasallam. You tell me, how can anybody break through that alarm? Impossible. If you recite these with yaqeen, you can be sure nothing can harm you. No shaitan can come through to you. We do not have to run to faith doctors and spiritual healers, most of whom are frauds, for unseen torments and tortures that reach us. These are the du'as we must recite daily to ensure our protection, which comes from Allah Ta'ala to us through the angels of Allah Subhanahu Wa Ta'ala. And as I said, brothers, earlier, what I will do is I'll take these du'as, put them down, and then prepare two or three pages, and I'll let you have that. So don't worry to write it down. You can learn it off. The following du'a, what I will do is the kitabs from which I've taken it. You can see it's nicely printed. I'll put it there. Also be for protection from harm. And here's the dua coming up. Allahumma rabbas samawati sab'i wa ma adallat wa rabbal ardina wa ma aqallat wa rabbash shayatina wa ma adallat kulli jarran min sharri khalqika ajma'ina an yafruta alayya ahadun minhum aw an yatgha azzajaruka wa tabarakasmuk. Let's look at this dua again. Allahumma rabb as-samawati as-sab'i wa ma adallat wa rabb al-ardina wa ma aqallat wa rabb ash-shayatina wa ma adallat kulli jarran min sharri khalqika ajma'in an yafruta alayya ahadun minhum aw an yatgha az-zajaruka wa tabaraka ismuk. Brothers, I'm reciting it so many times, please bear with me. There are a lot of people that will not have access to the notes
and so on, and they don't even, it's very difficult for them to get even the dua kitabs from which I have taken these, so bear with me when I recite them 2-3 times. These are people who write down, in English they write it down, transliteration, carefully these duas, and then they make it. We receive correspondence from all over the world which tells us with what effort they write down these notes and these duas. So I'm asking you to bear with me. I'm reading it carefully so they can write it down. This is another dua that tells us of the dangers we face from unseen sources, and the translation is as follows. O Allah, sustainer of the seven heavens and whatever they contain, and sustainer of the earths and whatever they contain, and sustainer of the devils and those whom the devils have misled. O Allah, protect me from the mischief of all thy creatures, that any of them harm me or prevail over me. O Allah, your protection is indeed powerful, and your attributes are indeed full of blessings. Once more the translation. O Allah, sustainer of the seven heavens and whatever is contained therein. And O Allah, sustainer of the earths and whatever is contained in the earths. And O Allah, sustainer of the devils and those whom the devils have misled. O Allah, protect me from the mischief of all thy creatures, that any of them harm me or prevail over me. O Allah, your protection is indeed powerful, and your attributes are indeed full of blessings. This is another dua that tells us of the dangers we face from unseen sources, mainly the shayateen, wild animals and reptiles, other unbeknown creations and things in the universe, and particularly our pride and our ungovernable passions. Upon receiving divine instructions, the angels provide necessary protection to us to save us from becoming victims of the evils which flow from these mischief makers, which harms and evils are not destined for us. Dua number 8 is as follows. We are on the halfway mark. Here is another dua that should be recited regularly, preferably daily, to protect us from the unexpected and the unforeseen. Allahumma inni a'udhu bika min sharri ma yaliju fil layli wa min sharri ma yaliju fil nahari wa min sharri ma tahubbu bihi riyah. 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O Allah, I seek your protection from any calamity occurring during the night, and from any calamity occurring during the day, and from any damages approaching from a wind storm, from any natural disaster. Do you think anything will come and touch you when you make this dua of the Nabi sallallahu alaihi wasallam? You think any harm can, any calamity can come through you, come to you and harm you in any way in the night? You know, people tell me they have had burglaries, this has been stolen, that. Naturally you must lock your house. Obviously you must take all the safety care and precaution. You have to do so. But then you can sleep. Sleep tight, you can rest, because you have made your dua. You've made this dua. Allahumma inni a'udhu bika min sharri ma yaliju fil layl wa min sharri ma yaliju fil nahar. Now you can go to work in peace. You've done everything, you've taken every care, every precaution. It doesn't mean you must be careless, recite these duas and then be careless. I mean, leave all your windows unlocked and your doors unlocked and so on. Now go to sleep and say, I've made my dua. No, you take all, you have to tie your camel, so to say. And then you make this dua after taking every precaution, and you can be sure if you are pious and Allah fearing, Allah subhanahu wa ta'ala, the protecting angels will be everywhere. And a protecting angel is powerful than anything else. O Allah, I seek your protection from any calamity occurring during the night, and from any calamity occurring during the day, Allahu Akbar, and from any damages approaching from a windstorm. Now, Nabi Karim sallallahu alaihi wasallam spoke of windstorm because in the desert, this is the kind of storm that normally strikes. But the word here, ma tahubbu bihi riyah, in our case would apply to any other kind of storm, hailstorm, thunderstorm, flooding, too much rain, etc., whatever. All those things that dua would apply to, because Allah subhanahu wa ta'ala knows. When such duas of a sincere and repentant slave are accepted by Allah ta'ala, then the angels are installed in their places to cover and to protect the seeker from evil influences, harm and injury from external sources, as mentioned in each of these duas.
Heavy winds which cause tremendous damage to lives and property come in various strengths. We never had in South Africa windstorms like we are having now, tornadoes and typhoons and all these various types of blasts that are coming and tearing down houses. I mean, I hear now that roofs are blown, they're blown for kilometers away. I mean, what force must wind have to blow your shack or your roof and so on away? Where you find it, it's gone from your particular area into somewhere far away, 2-3 kilometers away. That must be a powerful storm which can carry an entire roof away and blow it far apart. I mean, a roof of 100 square meters is a huge roof. 150, 200 square meters roof is very, very, very heavy. How can wind carry it and throw it so far apart? Men's cars, caravans have been blasted and thrown against walls and smashed into smithereens, into pieces. How does this happen? So heavy winds which cause tremendous damage to lives and property come in various strengths. They come in the form of gales and hurricanes. They come in the form of tempests and tornadoes, cyclones and typhoons, monsoons and whirlwinds. In the United States, the coastline of the United States, where most of the rich and the wealthy and the affluent people live in their mansions, in their palaces, which cost millions of rands. What has been happening now recently? They've been blasted into nothing, blown away by the winds. And even those areas never had in past history so many gales, so many hurricanes, so many typhoons. Every time that, remember last week I showed you what happened immediately after the Gulf War, how these winds have been striking the United States. In the night, Shaitan can touch with evil those who have not recited precautionary verses of the Quran Majid and the necessary du'as like Surah Yasin and Surah Tabarak. How long does it take, brother, Surah Yasin, Surah Tabarak? You recite them, make these du'as, and tell me these are precautionary verses of Quran Majid, precautionary du'as, which if you make, Allah will protect. Harm can come from thieves breaking into the house at night. Injuries can be caused from accidents during the day. We are prone to the evil eyes of jealous people, to the vengeance of hateful sorcerers, and the evils of witchcraft. The shayateen waft themselves into evil forces through the wind, trying to cause damage to the true believers. This is another what Shaitan does. Because Shaitan can change his shape and form. Now what he does when there's a heavy wind, then he becomes invisible in the wind. And he tries to get through, to come into your house with the wind that is coming in. He tries to slip in. And if you have not made this dua, then obviously he gains access into your home. You know, in what they used to do, the angels used to, this is in Quran Majid, they used to hide in the clouds. You know, when the malaikas are coming down with their instructions, then they're talking to one another. Then the shayateen in the pre-prophetic days, then they used to go and hide behind the clouds and listen to the conversation of the angels. Then they know what is going to happen that day and tomorrow. The future events, they used to overhear by hiding behind. So now that has stopped. They can't, because the Allah subhanahu wa ta'ala has made the stars to take charge. So the moment they come, they go above a certain line, then immediately the stars fall on them and pelt them and aim at them and kill them and burn them. So they can't go up anymore to overhear the conversation of the angels. All right. Now what they do on earth is, when there's a wind around, then they waft themselves, they make themselves invisible, they join the wind. And in the wind, with the current of the wind and the force of the wind, they try and escape and come into your house to create mischief. But if you have made these du'as, then the malaikas of Allah subhanahu wa ta'ala, invisible to invisible, they can see. That is their world. They see one another in there. And shaitan does not receive a chance to get into your house. That is how Allah subhanahu wa ta'ala, harm can come from thieves breaking into the house at night. Injuries can be caused from accidents during the day. We are prone to evil eyes of jealous people. We'll talk about that maybe this week or next week, how harmful that is. And to the vengeance of hateful sorcerers and evils of witchcraft. There are many people who are learning all these evil things. They are learning and they come into you. People go to them and say, you know, there's my neighbor. I'm trying to buy his house. He doesn't want to sell me his house. And so on. But I want you to do something. And if you can do something, so he sells his house and he gets away from there. I need it for my son, I need it for my daughter, or whatever, you know. And you help me. So guy says, well, it will cost you a lot of money. So he says, how much will it cost me? So he says, it will cost you 5,000 rands. But I'll get you the house for so on. And things like this. They're going on between Muslims, brothers. This is what mankind has turned into. And so, of course, he feels, well, 5,000 rand, never mind, so much, I can gain it. And now he is tempted, and they do all kinds of evil things. People have come to me and said, Maulana, we found dirt in our yard. We found this in our yard. We dug up here, we found this dirt. Yes, it is going on. We found this filth, we found that filth, we found a skeleton. All kinds of things are happening. These are things that people are doing.
This is what is happening. There's a young man, he falls in love with a girl. The parents of the girl don't want that she should get married to this boy because maybe he is bad, maybe he is, they don't like him or whatever. Alright? So now the boy wants the girl, girl wants the boy, they're not prepared to listen to the parents. So either one of them, the boy or the boy and girl, both of them go to somebody who indulges in these black arts, and they go to him and tell him, look, our parents are, we'll do something to our parents so that they can say yes. All these things are happening, and it's ugly. But if those parents have been making these duas, then you can take one witch and sorcerer, or you can take 100, or you take 1,000 of them. The dua of Sayyidina wa Nabina Muhammadur Rasulullah sallallahu alayhi wa sallam is more powerful than all these agents of the black arts. They will never get through if you make these duas. Allahu Akbar, the shayateen waft themselves into evil forces through the wind, trying to cause damage to true believers. From all these and many other calamities are we protected when we seek the protection of Allah subhanahu wa ta'ala through such duas taught to us by our Nabi Kareem sallallahu alayhi wa sallam. Dua number 9 coming up is as follows. The following dua is for seeking protection from your possessions and from the things that you would like to possess if you had the means to do so. You know what is our life today? Our life is get married, have a family, and accumulate, buy the best things, the most expensive things, and what you haven't got, you desire, you already make plan, that look, I've got ordinary lounge suite and plain furniture. But now, what you're discussing now with your wife and your family, you know what we're going to do? The moment we've paid this off, then I've seen that lounge suite costs 15,000 rands, and that furniture set costs so much, and you know, well, we'll sell these, or we'll trade it in, and we'll buy that one. And so on, it goes on. So we are lusting for wealth, and for material things. And that is our life. We remain in credit. All our lives we are paying off. And we are paying off 20% of the real amount and 80% of riba. That is what our life has become. We buy one house for X amount. Say the house costs 60,000 rands. We buy one house. But we are already planning when we're going to sell this house for 100,000 rands. Because in 5 years' time the value will be 100. We'll sell it for 100,000 and we buy a house for 200,000 rands. He grows into greater debt instead of making shukr and being satisfied with what he has got and trying to build on or add on. No. Now the man wants to buy a 200 and of course from there something else. They remain in debt. To pay off a single bond is 20 years, 25 years, brothers. And they've already planned. Now you go into another debt, another bond, another 20 years. Before you turn around, you're 60 years old, you're still in. And if you lose your work, or you fall sick, or you become injured, and you know, there's the people are there claiming your house, you lose everything. So that is what is going on with us. Here is a dua to protect you from that kind of greed. And that dua is as follows. And short dua. Allahumma inni a'idhum bika min sharri ma a'ataytana wa min sharri ma mana'tana. That's all. Allahumma inni a'idhum bika min sharri ma a'ataytana wa min sharri ma mana'tana. Oh Allah, I seek your protection from the evil of the things you have given me and from the evils of the things you have not given me. Subhanallah. So even if the desire comes for nice things, you look at it and your heart, you know, the moment the element of greed comes into you, something will tell you from within, it's not for me. Make shukr with what you have got. You know what is that? That is the angel whispering into your heart, making you safe, bringing peace into your heart and comfort into your heart. Shaitan is trying to waswas you. Yes, try and buy it. Make a plan. Select your color. Select the material. Select the kind of thing that you want. Shaitan is egging you on to go for it. And what happens is, because you have been making this dua all the time, even the things that you possess, that you have got, they've got power, brothers. You think those are inanimate objects. You think your furniture, your carpet, your roof, your home, you think these are dead objects? No. You know, there have been... Allahu Akbar. Where you sit, you make your salah at home, or where you make your zikr at home, after you have died, your family that remains behind, your children in particular, it is recorded that they hear the zikr every day. They hear your tilawat every day. Those walls are alive, they hear. That same wall can give evidence on the day of judgment that you used to sit there and recite and make tilawah and make zikrullah.
those are not dead. Nothing is dead. Everything is alive. Maybe dead to you, but everything is alive. Nothing is dead. Every plant, every animal, everything is alive in this world to various degrees. So here it is. So your goods, you are saying, oh Allah, I seek protection from the evil of the things that you have already, the things that I possess, my yard, my home, my house, my car, my everything that I've got within my house, my furniture, my effects, my chairs, my tables, my pots, my pans, every wood, every beam, every plank I've got in my roof, every wall, every brick in my house, everything has got life. And you are saying, oh Allah, protect me that I do not go towards greed, that I do not want more than what I have got. So you are saying, protect me from the evil. Allahumma inni a'idhum bika. Look at the word a'udhu. Allahumma inni a'idhum bika min sharri ma a'taytana wa min sharri ma mana'tana. And there is something you desire. Immediately something whispers and tells you, don't desire that which is beyond you. Make shukr with what you have got. So there it is. There's our pride in one's possessions. It's the easiest way for shaitan to deceive people. Shaitan drives one to great ambition and to acquire and to accumulate worldly possessions and secular knowledges. In this way, he makes us totally materialist in our concepts, in our outlook and in our ideas. Spiritual concerns become secondary. It is du'as such as these that keep us under the protection of the guardian angels that surround us and save us from becoming purely worldly based. Here we do one more du'a, the 10th one. Then we have got, after we do the 10th one, there will be another 6 left. 10th du'a is as follows. The following du'as are very important to recite on a daily basis for one's own protection, especially these days when there is so much sin and evil around us. Let us do this and then we end today's lesson. Allahu Akbar. Allahumma inni a'udhu bika min ilmin la yanfa wa qalbin la yakhsha wa du'ain la yusma'u wa nafsin la tashba'u wa min ha'ula'i al-arba'. 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Oh Allah, I seek your protection from all kinds of useless knowledge, from a heart which is not disposed to fear you, from supplications, meaning du'as, which you do not hear, from insatiable lusting and desiring. Oh Allah, guard me from all these 4 mentioned evils. Oh Allah, guard me, protect me from all these 4 evils that I have mentioned in this du'a. What are the 4 evils that you have mentioned? One is useless knowledge. Second one is a heart which has got no fear of Allah. Third one is from du'as which Allah does not hear. Which du'as does Allah not hear? Du'as of greed, where you have not done shown obedience to Allah and His Rasul, and now you keep asking material things only. You're not asking for other things. Certain du'as Allah does not hear. Du'as which you make for the destruction of your fellow man, out of jealousy and hatred, and so on. Allahu Akbar. And what is the 4th element from which you are seeking protection? Insatiable lusting and desiring. You know what that is. وَمِنْ هَوْلَا الْأَرْبَى اللَّهُمَ إِنِّي أَعُوذُكَ مِنْ إِلْمٍ لَا يَنْفَعْ وَقَلْبٍ لَا يَخْشَعْ وَدُعَاءٍ لَا يُسْمَعُ وَنَفْسٍ لَا تَشْبَعُ وَمِنْ هَوْلَا الْأَرْبَى. 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Which is as follows, translation. Oh Allah, I seek your protection from me turning away from the deen. In other words, becoming an murtad, becoming an apostate. Oh Allah, protect me that this must ever happen to me. We don't know what the future holds, but your whole life, brothers, I've seen good people. Allah knows why they ever became, murtad. Christian missionaries are coming all the time. What happens, I don't know. But you have been making dua every day, oh Allah, do not let that happen to me. You think it can? Missionaries can come, money can come, lusting can, whatever can come your way. You have made this dua, the angels of Allah subhanahu wa ta'ala will protect you. That thought, the moment the thought comes in to become a Christian or become a Qadiani or become whatever, it will not influence you. And you know how many different cults are breaking out now? How many different kinds of religions are coming out now? You're asking for protection. So here is the dua. Allahumma inna na'udhu bika an narji'a ala a'qabina aw nuftana an deenina.
Oh Allah, I seek a protection from me turning away from my deen, in other words becoming murtad, and from my deen ever being put to the test. Oh Allah, don't test me. I'm weak, oh Allah. Don't test me, oh Allah. Please do not put me to the test, because I do not know whether I can pass the test. And Allah will not put you to test. Allah's mercy will cover you. So when that comes, even if the test ever comes also, the angels will be there to protect you and to safeguard you and to see to it that you do not fall into the pit. Next dua. Allahumma inni a'udhu bika min yawmi su' wa min laylati su' wa min sa'ati su' wa min sahibi su' wa min jarri su' fi daril muqama. Very important dua, brothers. Allahumma inni a'udhu bika min yawmi su' wa min laylati su' wa min sa'ati su' wa min sahibi su' wa min jarri su' fi daril muqama.

protect you from an evil neighbor. So here is the dua, I seek a protection from an evil day. Yes, there are days that are, the day itself is not evil. It is the people that make that particular, a day of festivity, day of joy, day of merrymaking, day of dancing, day of rejoicing, fun, games and so on. That is not for us. That is why it is not the day actually, it is us that make that day what it is. So we are asking protection that we ever be in such a company, the way Allah and Rasul is forgotten, deen, salah, zak, everything is forgotten. Oh Allah, protect. Oh Allah, I seek your protection from an evil day, from an evil night. Person may, a friend may come to you, you may be a young man, and he may tempt you and tell you, come, let's go out for the night. Let's go for a jol, so to say. You know, they use the word. Let's go for a heavy night and a happy night. You don't know where he's taking you. He may take you into a company where the friends are drinking, smoking daha maybe, using mandrax maybe or whatever, and you are tempted. Say, ah, just for experiment, and you've never smoked. Just try it. And that one night may destroy you for the future forever. Because you may become addicted. Whatever can happen. Partying, drinking, merrymaking, whatever. Yeah, your whole life you're asking Allah subhanahu wa ta'ala to protect you from such kinds of people. That is why immediately that from an evil hour, from an evil companion, the worst thing you can have is evil friends, sinful friends. Allahu Akbar. Next dua is as follows. Allahumma inni a'udhu bika min ash-shiqaqi wa nifaqi wa su'il akhlaq. The dua again. Allahumma inni a'udhu bika min ash-shiqaqi wa nifaq wa su'il akhlaq. And this dua is as follows. O Allah, I seek your protection from obstinacy, from hypocrisy, and from bad manners. Akhlaq, from bad manners. And you know what is obstinacy? Person comes, you may have found this amongst your friends. You tell him, brother, this is the haq. He says, what do you know about haq? I know better. Let's see, we can be obstinate. He doesn't want to tell. He knows, he's a know-all. He's the best. He knows manners. He knows everything. From hypocrisy. Your whole life you're asking people. Yes, it is natural. Sometimes shaitan comes in there and he tries to make you into a hypocrite. And you have asked Allah's protection. So the angels will protect you. Allah, and from bad manners. Next dua is as follows. Allahumma musarriful qulub, sarrif qulubana ala ta'atik. Oh Allah, you are the master and controller of all hearts. Incline my heart to your obedience. Who are you asking? Your heart belongs to Allah. You are saying, oh Allah, you are the controller of all the hearts. Make my heart to always be in obedience of you, oh Allah. Allah hears every dua. And you ask it once. Maybe Allah does not hear. Maaf for putting it like that. Maybe Allah does not. Second day, third day, fourth day, somewhere along the line, Allah is going to hear. Malaika are saying, Ameen. Every time you say, Ya Allahumma, musarriful qulub, sarrif qulubana ala ta'atik, somewhere along the line it is going to get through. Somewhere along the line Allah will bless you. Somewhere along the line the malaikas are bound to say Ameen. And remember, the malaikas only say Ameen to that person reciting that dua that deserves Ameen of the malaikas. Then immediately what happens? Throughout the seven heavens, the Ameen of the malaikas is heard. It reaches Allah subhanahu wa ta'ala. Those very angels work in two shifts, either after Asr and before Maghrib, or after Fajr. They are going to report to Allah subhanahu wa ta'ala that, oh Allah, that slave of yours and that slave of yours and that slave of yours was making this dua, oh Allah. Allah will say, did you say Ameen? Yes, the malaika will say, we did say Ameen. And our Ameen was heard throughout by all the angels throughout the seven heavens. Allah subhanahu wa ta'ala then tell my slave, I have granted his wish. What happens then? There is a whole world out there. There's a lot of activity there in the kingdom of Allah subhanahu wa ta'ala. Everything is being reported and acceptance or rejection is being given notified. Then Allah subhanahu wa ta'ala may also say, you heard my slave say so. Is he an obedient slave? They say, oh Allah, he is obedient but not all the time. What happens then? Then that dua is taken and thrown back into your face. Therefore, conformity is very important. Obedience is very important. For the acceptance of du'as, we must... All right, in the beginning, we may be infractious. We may be a little disorganized in our life. But if you carry on and carry on, things are... If your willingness is there, the intention... Look, not everybody of us is we are not all angels. But if you are seeking goodness and piety to Allah fear, somewhere along the line there will be spiritual growth. Your iman will strengthen. You are going to come right. Don't discard anybody, brothers, because the person who appears to you and to me to be the most rebellious and the most obstinate and the most weak amongst us, that person tomorrow can leave you miles behind. He can go away very far.

0: Ah, you won't even recognize that person. So the ability to turn a new leaf is in every person. You know, I look at the Jamaat brothers and I look at some of them. Some of them were the biggest scholars in the past. They were the worst in mankind in the past. And in one leap they've left us behind. And yet when he was going on like that in his past life, you would have written him off. You would have said it's not possible for this man to reform. And just look at some of them today. They don't even know where to hide their tattoos. And yet the nur that has come into them, how has this change come about? Don't condemn anybody. Always invite, always hope, always make dua, because they are the people that will leave us behind. And it's happening already. Let's go further. Allahumma inni as'aluka, there's one or two left only. Allahumma inni as'aluka al-huda, wa-tuqa, wal-athafa, wal-ghina. Allahu Akbar. Here it is. Oh Allah, I beseech you to guide me to the right way, to bestow me with piety, to grant me modesty and humility, and to bless me with self-sufficiency. Allahumma inni as'aluka al-huda, wa-tuqa, wal-athafa, wal-ghina. Look, you are asking for a good life. But who are you asking? Oh Allah, I beseech you to guide me to the right way, to bestow me with piety, grant me modesty and humility, and to bless me with self-sufficiency. Look at the word here used. Self-sufficiency. You're asking Allah not for more. You're asking for Allah just enough. I want to be self-sufficient. Oh Allah, whatever you have decreed, just give me that. I don't want any more. Rabbi, a'inni wala tu'in alayya. 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Oh Allah, do help me. And do not help anyone against me. Do support me and do not support others against me. Do grant me success in unseen ways and do not grant success to my enemies. Do bless me with guidance. Make the right path easy for me and always help me when enemies rise against me. Let's look at this dua. Very important. 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Translation. One more dua to go, then we finish today's lesson. Oh Allah, do help me. Who are you asking for help? Oh Allah, do help me. And do not help anyone against me. Do support me and do not support others against me. Do grant me success in unseen ways and do not grant success to my enemies. Do bless me with guidance, make the right path easy for me, and always help me when enemies arise against me. Brothers, this is a very powerful dua. Yes, it happens from time to time. We may become unemployed, we may become sick, our income may be affected. Whatever happens, you make this dua regularly. And you will see how Allah looks after you. Because you have asked Allah to help you in ghaib, in unseen ways. And you have asked Allah every day. Every day you have asked Allah subhanahu wa ta'ala. Allah is all hearing. Allah is all seeing. Allah is all knowing. When the servant and the slave turns to Allah subhanahu wa ta'ala, Allah will not leave him in the lurch. And then here comes the last dua for today. It is as follows. Rabbij alni laka, zakkaran laka, شقارا لك رحابا لك مطواعا لك مخبتا إليك أواها منيبا. 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Oh Allah, oh my creator, oh my sustainer, favor me and bless me in a way that I remember you always. That I be grateful to you always, that I fear you always, and that I obey you always. Oh Allah, make me of those who turn to you always with remembrance, with contemplation, and with sincere tears of devotion. Such are the du'as that a true slave makes to his master, to his maker, to his creator and sustainer, Allah subhanahu wa ta'ala, to obtain the mercies and graces of Allah ta'ala. Many angels are appointed by Allah ta'ala to serve such a true obedient slave of Allah. These angels carry out their functions with great admiration towards the slave of Allah ta'ala, who seeks the protection of only Allah from the evil savages who seek to destroy him. He or she believes implicitly in the power of Allah ta'ala to overcome the evil around him or her. It is du'as such as these that are recited daily that keep away evils from them and inspire them towards piety, Allah fear and pure goodness. Jazakumullah wa akhiru da'wana alhamdulillahi rabbil alameen. Brothers, next week I'll conclude the other six du'as and carry on from there, inshallah.
1: 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sustainer Allah we also send darud and salam upon the last and the final and the chosen messenger of Allah سبحانه وتعالى سيدنا ونبينا محمد الرسول الله صلى الله عليه وسلم our subject is the story of creation we are doing the creation of the angels the malaikas of Allah subhanahu wa ta'ala. In this we are doing a section of du'as. We have dealt with 10 du'as that we should make daily. These are the du'as that were recited by the Nabi sallallahu alayhi wa sallam. It shows to us the need for us to recite these du'as for our protection, for our guidance, for receiving the mercy of Allah subhanahu wa ta'ala. These du'as are very important. The 16 du'as, I've given you 10. I'm going to give you the balance now from 11 to number 16. And I said I will compile them into a page or two, depending on how much, and then I will circulate it amongst you. I want to complete the du'as before I write it down for you. I will give them to you, and I would wish you to recite them every day. And if you can, as you recite them over a period, learn it off by heart, then it will be very, very good. Also, remember these du'as are for yourself and for the members of your family. So they must also be included. And if we can teach our children to recite these du'as, then they will grow up with it and they will pass it on. Now remember, in our forefathers' time, the system was oral guidance and orally carrying it over. In other words, what grandfather would do, he would pass it on to his son, and the son to the son, and so on. It used to go on mother to daughter, and so on. They used to pass it on. Now we've got to recreate that. We've forgotten that, and we've left that alone. But we've got to create that in our families again, whereby father passes on to his children, and so it must go from generation to generation. So we've lost a lot of many years, and we've lost a lot of time in this. But we've got to generate this spiritual feeling and bond amongst us again, and we've got to enhance the family life through these powerful means of Islam. The dua number 11, as I say, I've given you 10, I've got here written down that the last dua I did was number 10. Number 11 will be as follows. Sometimes the true believer expresses his need for protection to Allah Ta'ala in the following humble way. Nabi Sallallahu Alaihi Wasallam used to make this dua also. And I say it is important we do so also. And on this, the last week of May of the year 1994, which is equivalent to the the first week of May 1994, and this is equivalent to the last week of Dhul Qa'dah. Next week it will be Dhul Hijjah, last week of Dhul Qa'dah of the year 1414 after the Hijrah. We commence with this beautiful, simple, short dua of Sayyidina wa Nabina Muhammadur Rasulullah sallallahu alayhi wa sallam. The dua is, Allahumma waqiyatan kawaqiyatil walid. Allahumma waqiyatan kawaqiyatil walid. Simple dua, and it means, O Allah, grant me protection like you have granted protection to a child. O Allah, grant me protection like you have protected, like you have given protection, like you extend protection to a child. So it's a very, very simple dua that the Nabi sallallahu alaihi wasallam used to make. We make them because Allah subhanahu wa ta'ala has granted very special attention and protection to children. Children are innocent. The shayateen seek to
2: create problems for children. They like to disturb the children. You have heard of children waking up in a state of shock. You have heard children being troubled and they're crying and the mother and the father cannot understand why the children are crying. Why is the child crying? Why is my child crying? Now all the time, what has happened is because of our way of life, because of the house that we live in, the home that we live in, there is no protection in there. I mean, the music is playing aloud, there's all kinds of pornography lying around, and people coming in and blaspheming, and all kinds of talk goes on, and there's all kinds of rudeness and swearing and shouting and abuse going on. When you get a home that is like this, where a lot of wrong things are being committed, then the doors of that home are open to the shayateen. The shayateen come and entertain themselves in such a house. They enjoy themselves. There's a lot of wastage, a lot of worldly entertainment, a lot of fun, a lot of games, a lot of shouting, a lot of laughter, a lot of merriment in such a house. So the shayateen come in and now they start to worry these children. They cause problems. Now, a child is innocent. So the child sees the shayateen. With the eyes of an innocent child, many children have the gift of seeing that which you grown-ups cannot see. So the child is easily disturbed. And when the child is disturbed, then of course the child is uncomfortable, the child cries, the child is upset, the child messes and makes a general nuisance of himself or herself. Now, by making this dua, you are not only seeking protection from Allah, you are saying, oh Allah, you have granted. Now, what the malaikas generally do in such a case is that they protect these children. When it gets too much for the children, then these malaikas come in and they chase the shayateen away. And they protect the children from harm reaching them from the shayateen. Then sometimes what they do is the shayateen get so powerful that they want to snatch the child and they want to carry the child away. So the child starts screaming more and more. When the shayateen stretch their hand out to take this child, to harm this child, to injure this child, to throw the child out of its cot, to throw the child out of his bed, you will see sometimes children getting up, standing on the cot, and they're holding on, and they're going on in a fit state, and they want to jump or get out of it. Then it is because shayateen wants to harm them and they are seeing this, so they start screaming. In bed sometimes when the shaitan wants to come in and he wants to catch the child, harm the child, injure and take the child away or carry it, extend its ugly hands and so on to try and harm the child, then the child starts screaming more and more and more and more. So the malaikas come in at this stage and they chase the shayateen away. But this would not happen. This would not happen if du'as are made in that particular house and you ask for protection. You ask the protection and seek the protection of Allah subhanahu wa ta'ala from all kinds of harms. So this du'a is for that reason. I want to do one more thing here. I've brought a book along just to give an idea for parents, because bringing up children is very, very important. All of us have children at home. And it is very important we understand something from dua such as this. Children are delicate. And mothers must know one very important lesson, that from the time of conception, in other time, the moment she discovers that she is pregnant, and from that time onwards, or actually before that also, a mother should always be very, very concerned about her particular child. That these children, that the child or the children we're going to bring into the world should be the best of Muslims. So the preparation for this starts from the time of marriage, let us say. The du'as must be there, the safety precautions must be built in for children from the time of conception, from the time mother and father engage in the sexual act. And the reason for that is that conception can take place and a child can come into the world. Then immediately there must be du'as of protection. For shaitan, his mischief and his wickedness is such that he tries from that time to harm the children. And children from the time of birth, in other words from the time of conception, from the time it is a clot, there is intelligence in there, there is life in there. And that must be formulated and developed by the mother in particular and by the father. That must be. You remember the dua that was made by Nabi Isa alayhi salatu wasalam's grandmother. Alright? By her grandmother, the dua that she made seeking protection for her child from the mother of Nabi.
3: Assalamu alaikum wa rahmatullahi wa barakatuh. 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There is no doubt that many seminars have taken place, many talks, many lectures, many programs with regards to Hajj. And alhamdulillah, a large number of people on whom Hajj was farz have left for Hajj. There are still some of them who will be leaving, and some of them on whom Hajj is farz but do not seem to have the himmat and the courage to leave. It is unfortunate that many people on whom Hajj is not farz, it is nafil, they go and crowd the place there, whereas those people on whom Hajj is farz, they keep on delaying their Hajj. So since there's, we still have another two or three flights to go, probably a word or two with regards to Hajj may encourage those people on whom Hajj is farz but do not seem to have the courage to go, to undertake this Mubarak journey of their life, a farz duty, a farz obligation. It is not possible, in fact impossible, to do justice to the topic of Hajj in a few minutes. So therefore, I am just going to give you one or two virtues with the niyyah that if somebody undertakes the pilgrimage and it was farz upon him, then we get included also in the sawab. Allah tabaraka wa ta'ala in the Holy Quran Sharif and Nabi alayhi salatu wa salam in many many ahadith have extolled the virtues of Hajj. One surah of the Quran Sharif is called Suratul Hajj. But without going into any details, Hajj becomes farz upon a person when he has sufficient amount of money, without all the other details, when he has sufficient amount of money to undertake the pilgrimage and to return, and during his absence to leave behind a sufficient amount for his wife, for his children, for their maintenance. From this we clearly understand that Hajj is farz on an individual in accordance with his capacity. It does not become farz on a person after he has sufficient money, as I mentioned many times in my Hajj talks, after he has sufficient money to take his wife, his children, his grandchildren and his great-grandchildren. Many people delay their Hajj because they say, we don't have sufficient money to take our wives, to take our children with. Or they do not have sufficient money to go and spend 1 month there, or 6 weeks there, or 8 weeks there. They say, we are making Hajj for the first time, and since we are making it for the first time, then we want to make the best of it, so we have to have at least 8 weeks or 6 weeks or more than that. Now this then causes them to delay that Hajj because they cannot get leave. They are getting leave for 3 weeks. Now they say the 3 week leave is not sufficient. We want to spend more time there. Now you can see how Shaitan tries to delay that person's Hajj by all these type of tricks. Or the person will find some other excuses to delay this Hajj. So Hajj becomes farz on the individual in accordance with his capacity. If he has got sufficient money to undertake the pilgrimage after fulfilling the necessary obligations with regards to the wife and the children, then he must undertake that pilgrimage. In a hadith of Nabi alayhi salatu wasalam, it is mentioned that if a person does not spend in a place where Allah Ta'ala is pleased with, He does not spend in that place where Allah Ta'ala is pleased with. That he has got money and there is a cause that is in front of him, but he does not want to spend on that cause, where lies the pleasure of Allah Ta'ala. So then he will have to spend that money of his in those places where Allah Ta'ala's wrath and curse lies. You will find in his life that money afterwards being spent in the wrong places. You will see that this person will then either spend it in the cinemas, theatres, or lavish weddings and walimas, but he will not spend that money in the correct, but he didn't spend it in the correct place. So now the money will go somewhere. And that person who delays his Hajj for worldly reasons, that he's finding all kinds of excuses, and he says that after I get my son married, then I will go for Hajj. After I get my daughter settled, then I will go for Hajj. After I purchase that house of mine, then I will go for Hajj. He keeps on finding excuses and delays his Hajj for worldly reasons. Then he will notice that the people will go for Hajj and return. And that worldly reason for which he delayed his Hajj will still be delayed. And if a person does not assist his brother, a brother Muslim, he does not assist him when that person is in need, then when this person is in need, at that time he will not find anybody to assist him. So there are many riwayats of Rasulullah Pak Sallallahu Alaihi Wasallam in which great amount of virtues have been given of Hajj. Read Hazrat Shaykh Zakariya Sahib Rahmatullah Alayhi's Fazail-e-Hajj, and the person will then understand what Hajj is all about. Nevertheless, the majority of the talks and whatever takes place, all the emphasis seems to be on the Masail of Hajj. There is no doubt that it is very important to know the Masail of Hajj. Without the Masail of Hajj, the person will not be able to undertake the Hajj correctly. But the real thing of Hajj is that spirit of Hajj. And unfortunately, most of the people, most of us who are called Hajis, when we return from there, we come back just as we went. In fact, many of us return worse than what we went. We get many, many cases, without exaggeration. There are so many cases that sometimes you just hold your head and wonder what is happening. The person will tell you this person just went for Hajj and he came. Or the person is gone for Hajj and this is what he has done. So we have to understand that the real thing about Hajj is the spirit of Hajj. That the person is going there and he is saying, Labbaik Allahumma Labbaik. Oh Allah, I am at your service. Oh Allah, I am present here. Therefore, Hazrat Ali bin Zainul Abidin, radiyallahu ta'ala an, he says that when he was about to say the Labbaik, then his face used to turn pale. And he used to begin to shiver, tremble. And then after he said Labbaik, he falls down unconscious. What was it? It was that fear that my Labbaik was not be rejected. Why? He says, because of the hadiths of Rasulullah Pak Sallallahu Alaihi Wasallam. When a person is undertaking the pilgrimage with haram monies, then that Hajj is thrown back at his face. It is rejected. There is no acceptance. Allah Ta'ala does not accept Hajj with haram monies. And there are so many people who are owing so many people monies, and unconcerned they just go Hajj upon Hajj, Umrah upon Umrah. And when that person has to claim his money, then they say, what, I'm going for something haram. Am I going to play tabla dolak there? I'm going for Hajj, I'm going for Umrah, and you got problem with that. Whereas Hazrat Shaykh Abdul Qadir Jilani Rahmatullah Alayh, I think I mentioned this, it just came to mind again, Hazrat Shaykh Abdul Qadir Jilani Rahmatullah Alayh, he said that if a person deprives his family, his wife and children of their necessities, that means during his trip, for whether it is for jihad, whether it is for Hajj, whether it is for any dini activity, whether the person is going to some khanqa of some sheikh of his, or whether he is going to the tabligh jamaat, wherever the person is going, if he has not made sufficient provision, or the person is in debts and he is not paying his qarz, he is not paying the money that he has borrowed, he is in debts, but he is not paying those people, and those people also haven't given him the permission that all right, you can go now, when you come back you can pay. He hasn't sought any kind of permission also. He is just going. He is going for Hajj, he is going for Umrah, he is going to the khanqa of his sheikh, or he is going to for tabligh and dawat, or he is going for jihad. But this person is owing monies. Then Hazrat Shaykh Abdul Qadir Jilani Rahmatullah Alayh says that this person has made zulm. He has committed injustice. He has committed a major sin, and he is under the curse of Allah Tabaraka wa Ta'ala. He says that this person is under the curse of Allah Ta'ala. Now all of us have to think that when we're going for Hajj and we're going for Umrahs, and just sometimes it is a status business. One person said, I did 25 Hajj in a row. So I told him, for your Islah purposes, why don't you leave out this year? And he is under the curse of Allah Tabaraka wa Ta'ala.

He says that this person is under the curse of Allah Ta'ala. Now all of us have to think that when we're going for Hajj and we're going for Umrahs, and just sometimes it is a status business. One person said, I did 25 Hajj in a row. So I told him, for your Islah purposes, why don't you leave out this year? For your Islah purpose, this year don't go. He says, no, I have to go. I said, for what reason? He said, for sawab. I said, but there are many other things for sawab. But why is it that this year you don't want to leave it out? Because nafs is involved. Again, that hadith of Rasulullah sallallahu alaihi wasallam, that many people, the rich from my ummah, a time will come when they will be making hajj. For what? For tourism. They will be going just for name, for fame, for tourism. That we, just as we go and visit other places of the world, in the same way, a little bit of seeing Makkah Sharif, a little bit of seeing of Madinah Sharif. And the middle class, they will go there for what? For business reasons. Go and see how we can get into the market there, because there are millions of people that come there, and we can also get into the market. Again, don't misunderstand me, it is not haram to do business with Makkah Sharif and Madinah Sharif. But don't make the hajj for the sake of the business. Then state clearly that I'm going for business. By the way, if I get hajj, I will make it. But they will go, they will tell everybody I'm going for hajj. But in the meantime, back of their mind is how many contacts we can develop there and build up there. Now Nabi alayhi salatu wasalam is mentioning this to an audience of his in whose hearts there was nothing but sincerity. And he says a third group, and that is of the ulama, the learned people, the scholars, they will be going for hajj for what? Just for name and for fame. That I made so many, you made so many. So this person, I told him that if you really want sawab, then there are lots of other things for sawab this year what you can do. But this year, break that whole chain. So that shaitan doesn't get you that I, why are you mentioning to everybody I made 25 hajj in a row? The fact that you are telling everybody I made 25 hajj in a row shows that there is something at the back of your mind. So for your Islah purposes, this one year don't go for hajj. Now outwardly a person would think that the shaykh is stopping him from going for hajj. But he's not stopping him from going for hajj, he's making Islah of his nafs. This is something very, very delicate. We won't understand until you have that knowledge of Islah. So what I am saying is that the hajj, there must be sincerity in it. There must be halal earnings with which the person goes. It must not be that the person is making hajj that side and this side he has taken dozens of people for a ride. He has made false promises. He is owing huge amounts of monies. And in the meantime he is there sitting on Arafat. Allah tabaraka wa ta'ala definitely forgives. As I said, this is not a proper full complete hajj talk. Whatever comes into my mind, whatever hadith comes, I will speak on. There is no doubt that Rasulullah Pak sallallahu alayhi wa sallam, it is his hadith sharif. Nabi alayhi salatu wasalam said, Al-Hajjul Mabroor laysa lahu jazaun illa al-jannah. That the person who makes hajj mabroor, there is no other reward for that except Jannah. Now if Nabi alayhi salatu wasalam said the reward for that is this or that in this world, then it would not have been doing justice to it. So to show how important it is and how great a ni'mat it is to make hajj mabroor, Nabi alayhi salatu wasalam said that there is no jaza, there is no reward for it except Jannah. But what did he say? That their hajj must be mabroor. Now when a person is going, we say, Allah Ta'ala make your hajj mabroor and maqbool. But we don't understand what it means. Hajj mabroor doesn't mean just going there and touring or undertaking a few rituals and returning. And in the meantime, indulging in so much of sins of the eyes, so much of sins of the ears, so much of sins of the heart and mind. Indulging in so much of, in fact, zina of the eyes. One person mentioned to my Shaykh, Hazrat Maulana Hakim Muhammad Akhtar Sahib, Damat Barakatum, he says, Hazrat, these Indonesian women who come here, they got white cloaks, white burqas, white niqabs, and also white faces. How much of noor shining on their faces? He said, La hawla wa la quwwata illa billah. Tumhe Kaaba Sharif ka noor nazar nahi aaya. Tumhe in auraton ke chehre par noor nazar aaya. Ye shaitan hai jisne tumhe dhoka diya hai. But whatever our condition, we will still go there because that is the place which Allah tabaraka wa ta'ala says, or as Nabi alayhi salatu wasalam says, that if you make hajj mabroor, then you'll get jaza of jannat. Tum kis muh se kaaba jaoge ghalib, sharm tumko magar nahi aati. Ghalib said that with which face are you going to go to the Kaaba Sharif? Don't you feel ashamed? What have you really done?

0: at your home that you are now going to the Kaaba Sharif. Look at your own character, look at your akhlaq, look at your behavior, look at your dealings, look at your life. With what face are you going to go to the Kaaba Sharif? But Hazrat Shah Muhammad Ahmad Sahib Rahmatullah Alayhi, he says that isse ghalib ne mayusi paida kar di. Look at them, how much of feeling they have for weak ones like us. He says, if we are going to listen to ghalib, then you will despair of the mercy of Allah Ta'ala. So he says, maine shair ko badal diya. Main isi muh se Kaaba jaunga. 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Apni bigdi ko main yun banaunga. He says, I will go with the same face of mine. But I am not going to go there and waste my time. I am not going to go there for tourism. I am not going to go there to indulge in the same vices and sins that I have been indulging here. I am going to go, but what am I going to do? At the door of Allah tabaraka wa ta'ala, I am going to shed tears of repentance. I am going to cry before Him at Arafat, at Mina, at Muzdalifah. And I am going to ask Allah tabaraka wa ta'ala for forgiveness of my sins. And I am going to return better person than what I had went. Had gone. Allah Ta'ala will forgive those sins, but it does not mean that if the person in his dealings has had a problem with someone, or he has taken inheritance which was not rightly due to him, or he has stolen somebody's money or property, then if he goes to Arafat, then everything is forgiven. The sin is forgiven. It is just like if I am owing somebody 1,000 rands, and I promise that person that I will pay you on a certain date, but I failed to pay that person on that date, and that person was very upset. After 1 month when I went to pay him, then I tell him that, please forgive me. I'm sorry, I was supposed to pay you on the 1st, but it's already the 21st. So that person said, all right, maaf. Now what did he make maaf? He made maaf of that delay. He didn't say that 1,000 rand is maaf. What he said is that delay that you didn't pay me on the 1st, I have made maaf of that. We have to understand this, because when we read these hadiths, people say, well, I'm going over and over because Allah Ta'ala forgives sins. We say, yes, Allah Ta'ala forgives sins, but you're not giving up interest in your life. You are not giving up the taking of gambling money. You are still visiting the casinos. You are still indulging in zina, in fornication, in all these type of things. So Allah Tabaraka wa Ta'ala is willing to forgive. In fact, the day of Arafat is such a day. Is the most beautiful day in the life of a haji. Because on that day, Allah tabaraka wa ta'ala's mercy knows no bounds, no limits. It is a pity that our hujjaj spend that time in picnicking there and gossiping about the whole world, even in Arafat and Mina. Otherwise, Allah tabaraka wa ta'ala says there, the mafhum of all those hadiths put together, Nabi alayhi salatu wasalam says, Allah tabaraka wa ta'ala, he addresses the angels and he says, look at these people. They have come from far and wide with disheveled hair. Look at their clothes, look at their bodies. It is covered with dust. And their plea is, O Allah, forgive our sins. Labbaik, Allahumma labbaik. You bear witness that I have forgiven them. Even if their sins are more than the grains of sand on earth, if they are more than the raindrops that fall from the heavens, if they are more than the leaves of the trees of the world, I have forgiven them all. Now what has Allah Ta'ala forgiven? It is that sin Allah Ta'ala has forgiven. What the person has indulged in, which we may term as huququllah. But then he has to make qaza of those namazes. He has to give that zakat which has fallen due. He has to keep those fasts, qaza which he missed. And when it comes to huququl ibad, Allah Ta'ala will forgive that sin of having delayed. But now the person must make sure that he goes and pays back or returns whatever he may have taken that was not rightly due to him. So Nabi alayhi salatu wasalam, in his time, in the time of the Sahaba, a Sahabi says that tourists have increased and hajis have decreased. He is talking about his time. He says tourists have increased and hajis have decreased. And yet everyone that had gone there had gone for hajj. So what did he mean by that? That spirit of hajj, it seems to be dying down. And especially in our time, it has become so easy to purchase a ticket and undertake pilgrimage that within a few days you are back. And as I said, that niyat, then people are not concerned about that, with what niyat we are undertaking Hajj upon Hajj. And those on whom Hajj is farz, if Nabi alayhi salatu wasalam says, ajjil, hasten, don't delay that Hajj. Because if you are going to delay, you do not know what is going to happen to you the next year. The person could be wealthy today and tomorrow something happens and the person is in poverty. So therefore he should not delay it, he should undertake it. Nabi alayhi salatu wasalam says, if the person without any valid reason, he does not have a valid reason, and he delays the Hajj, and he dies, then he says, I don't care whether the person dies a Jew or a Christian. In other words, I've got nothing to do with that person. If we have to start talking about the virtues of Hajj, we need weeks and weeks. But the message for today, what I wanted to give is this, that those who haven't gone as yet, then they should not delay their Hajj unnecessarily, and they should not wait until they have enough funds and monies to go and spend 8 weeks there. Even if they can make it for the 5 days of Hajj, then they should try and make it for that 5 days of Hajj. And then make dua, O Allah, bless us with plenty of wealth and bring us again for Umrah or another Hajj. But that farz Hajj, the person should not delay. Hajj Mabrur is that Hajj in which the person fulfills the ahkam of Allah tabaraka wa ta'ala, the faraiz, the wajibat, the mustahabbat, the sunnats, and he stays away from everything that is obscene, shameless, indecent, haram. There is no fusuq, there is no jidal, there is no wickedness, there is no obscenity, there is no wrangling and quarreling and arguing. He stays away from all that, then that is Hajj Mabrur, which in our language we say 5-star Hajj. At present, 5-star Hajj is that Hajj in which you have the best hotel, where you have a beautiful television in front of you all the time, and where you have all the other luxuries, then we say that is 5-star Hajj. Whereas the 5-star Hajj is that Hajj in which the person, there is no problem if Allah Ta'ala has given him sufficient amount of wealth and he wants to stay in a 6-star hotel. But the 5-star or 6-star Hajj will be that Hajj in which the person fulfilled the faraiz, the wajibat, the sunnats, the mustahabbat, and he stayed away from gossiping, from backbiting, from cheating. People are even cheating the people of Madinah Sharif. Nabi alayhi salatu wasalam said they will melt and dissolve like salt in water if they are going to cheat people of Madinah Sharif, cashing checks there and after that putting stop order and say that it got stolen. How many cases of this nature we are now witnessing, that the people go there, they cash the draft and then stop order. So who are we cheating? So this Hajj, that is that 5-star Hajj, that the person stays away from every kind of haram, every kind of sin, and accidental sins, it will take place anywhere, then he makes plenty of tawbah, plenty of istighfar. Then Allah tabaraka wa ta'ala not only forgives his sins, but Allah ta'ala forgives the sins or accepts his intercession on behalf of 400 members of his family. And Nabi alayhi salatu wasalam says that they are like the members of the delegation of Allah tabaraka wa ta'ala. The time has expired, otherwise my mind is a bit flooded at this time with so many things about Hajj. May Allah tabaraka wa ta'ala give me, give you and the entire ummah the tawfiq to bring back into our lives that spirit of namaz, the spirit of fasting, the spirit of Hajj, the spirit of tawbah. May Allah ta'ala give us the tawfiq to make sincere tawbah from all sins, all those who are going for Hajj and who have gone. May Allah ta'ala bless them with Hajj Maqbool and Mabroor, and make a lot of dua for Palestine. It seems that everything is moving now in the direction of Qiyamah. So make a lot of dua for Palestinians, make for the Kashmiris, make for all the Muslims in the world, the Ummah of Nabi alayhi salatu wasalam, wherever they are suffering. May Allah tabaraka wa ta'ala remove the difficulties, hardships, problems, and may Allah ta'ala assist them and help them, and may Allah ta'ala shower upon them his bounties and rahmat, and those who have passed away as shaheeds, may Allah ta'ala bless them with the best of abode in akhirat.
1: الدرس الشريف من تلك

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We are discussing the role that anger plays in the destruction of family life, in the destruction of friendships, unity, happiness, and how anger even causes great harm and damage to a person's health. Physical health is also affected by anger. High blood pressure and so many other organs of the body being affected. All these things have been documented. So a person doesn't really gain in any way by expressing anger all the time. I've explained briefly that there is a place for anger in Islam, in Sharia, in Quran and in Sunnah. The anger of the Anbiya alayhi salatu wasalam, the anger of the Sahaba-i Kiram, the anger of the Awliya, the anger of the Ulama-i Haq, the anger of parents. There are many places where there is justification for anger. Anger over pupils who are not respecting the kitabs. Now if a person is doing Hadith Sharif or is doing Quran Sharif tafsir and he is in a classroom and there the person has got his kitab thrown one side and he's always got his Hadith Sharif kitab open and is gossiping away or making ghibat or engaging in any other kind of inappropriate activity. So then if that ustad does not get angry over that pupil, then there's something wrong with that ustad. So there is justification for anger, but what do we do when we get angry? That is the issue we are discussing. Now people say that we can't control our anger, we can't control. Allah, is very difficult, we can't control our anger. Shaykh Hazrat Mawlana Hakim Muhammad Akhtar Sahib Damat Barakatuhum, he says that anger seems to be a very, very intelligent thing, that it only comes on those people who are weaker than us. Why not on those that are stronger and more powerful than us? If we say we can't control anger, then why is it only when we are faced with a confrontation with our wives or with our subordinates or those younger than us or those weaker than us physically or in whichever way, then that's the time we get very angry. But if we see the person's size and then we look at our size, then the anger seems to subside very quickly. If the person is a wrestler who eats 2 dozen eggs and all the fish and chicken and everything else and his body is 10 times our size, then at that time where does the anger go? Why don't we tell him, I'll put you right, I'll fix you up, I'll flatten you. The person knows that just one statement like that and he'll be flattened in 2 seconds. So at that time the anger disappears, it vanishes. And the person is taking out his anger on his wife because she is in his home. She has left her parents, she has submitted herself, and she is a weaker sex. So now if she has got some shortcoming and weakness, so thinking that we are in authority, then we want to beat her up, we want to throw things at her, or we start swearing and cursing. But if the person knows that the father of the wife or the brother of the wife or the uncle of the wife is a superintendent of the police or he's got some very high position in the defense department or in the police department, and suddenly his footsteps are heard outside the house, now all this anger that he was saying he can't control, but when he heard the footsteps outside the house, or when he peeped through the hole, saw that the person is standing there and he's got his gun also, now what will this person do? He will quickly appeal to the wife that, please, please, don't tell your father anything, don't tell your uncle anything, I'm sorry. Now why that anger subsided suddenly? Because we found the other person to be stronger than ourselves. So if we are so concerned about human beings who are stronger than ourselves, who are more powerful than us in body, or they've got a position in society or in the government or in some department,
which gives them some kind of authority, then at that time we fear. So what about that Allah tabaraka wa ta'ala, He is watching? Because anger leads to injustice, there is no doubt about it. Very little of our anger is justified. Most of our anger leads to injustice. Because when we are angry, then we have no control over what we say, what we do, what our actions are. So now it's going to lead to injustice. And injustice or zulm on any person is very, very detestable to Allah tabaraka wa ta'ala. He hates injustice. As we discussed that Hadith Sharif in the last Jumu'ah Bayan, that the dua of the person to whom injustice has been done, Allah tabaraka wa ta'ala definitely accepts that dua. Allah ta'ala causes that dua to be raised above the skies. The doors of heavens are open for that dua. Allah tabaraka wa ta'ala swears in His honor and says that I will definitely assist you, even though it may be after some time. So now in the anger, the person did injustice. And that injustice, which was zulm, Allah tabaraka wa ta'ala detests and dislikes. So Allah ta'ala's anger will come upon that person. So we fear the human being's anger. That if he is more powerful and stronger than us, then he can do lots of things to cause us harm and to destroy us. So what about Allah tabaraka wa ta'ala, who is all powerful, almighty, and He has all the force and all the power that we can think of or we can't even imagine. It is He who has given strength and power to everybody. What little strength we have in our bodies, who gives us that strength? We say we get it through the food. Now just leave the food outside the body and see if any strength comes into the body. Now we say this food has got vitamins, this has got carbohydrates, this has got proteins, this has got this mineral, that mineral. And as far as vitamins are concerned, they started from A, finished off with Z. Now they ran out of vitamins also. So now they're going to double A, double B. So now who is it that put all these vitamins into those different food items? So that Allah tabaraka wa ta'ala, who through that food and through that drink gave us some strength and power in our body. So how powerful He must be. Take anyone across the board. All the powerful wrestlers, all the powerful boxers, all the powerful fighters. From where did they get this strength? If they don't eat, will they get strength? Just tell them to do without food and drink for a couple of days and then go into the boxing ring. Then just one punch on their jaw and they will be flattened. So that strength that came through all these food items, Allah tabaraka wa ta'ala gave. This is our weakness, that we don't look at where it is coming from. We are like the person that was from a village and he went into the city. Now the village was all darkness. Now he had never seen light. Just an example. He had never seen light anywhere in his village. He always lived in darkness. And now when he went to the town and city, then he saw everything very, very bright. So he looked at the ceiling and he saw that the lights are shining from the ceiling. So he asked the person that, where can I get this light? He said, you can get it at the hardware store. So he went to the hardware store and bought a lot of light fittings. And he took it home. And he put it onto the ceiling. And he kept on putting the switch on, off, because they said he must have this switch. So they kept on putting it on, off, but nothing happened. They're all darkness. So he went back and complained that you are bluffing. You cheated me. This thing is not coming on. So then he was explained that this does not come on just like that. You must have a power box. You must have connection with the powerhouse. It comes from there. The electricity comes from there. If you don't have that connection, then you can have millions of fittings here. It's not going to bring any light here. So we see the light coming here. But it is not only the globe that is bringing the light. There's a whole lot of infrastructure that is causing the light to come into our masjid and our homes and our cities and our streets. It's coming from somewhere. But the person who is
not of knowledge, then he thinks that just you press one switch here and light comes on. So like that, we only look at the outward of any action and amal, that the person is very powerful and very strong. How did he come strong? Because he ate some food. That's all we saw, that he ate some food, healthy food. He devoured or made his stomach the qabristan of 24 chicken to build up his body. So now he had eggs and chicken and fish and everything, and that's why his body is so strong and so powerful a wrestler. But where did it come from? Why don't we see that? Where did it come from? Did that food have the ability to do that? So Allah tabaraka wa ta'ala, who is so powerful, that he is giving strength and power to that person who is expressing his anger. The person who is expressing his anger, he believes himself to be strong. So now this strength, where did it come from? Now if Allah tabaraka wa ta'ala flattens the person because of his injustice, then where is he going to go? How many people have been flattened when injustices are committed on land? For a while Allah tabaraka wa ta'ala gives some respite, a little bit of time, so that they may repent, so that they may turn towards Allah ta'ala, so that they may ask those people for forgiveness, so that they may make amends for their injustices. But when they fail, then Allah tabaraka wa ta'ala's system works. And you will find this throughout history, that wherever injustices prevailed, then after some time Allah tabaraka wa ta'ala causes a revolution to take place. Even though it may be the kuffar against the kuffar. It's not only kuffar against Muslims or disbelievers against believers. Even if the kuffar or the disbelievers, if they have been doing injustice upon their own people, Allah tabaraka wa ta'ala will cause another group from amongst them to rise, and they will topple those people. And those people will then be put into jail, imprisoned, tortured, persecuted, and all kinds of things will happen, those who caused the injustice to be done. Or there will be murders and killings. That is the system of Allah tabaraka wa ta'ala, that he does not tolerate injustice. So this anger is something that leads to a lot of injustice. It is something that leads to a lot of injustice. And one of the major causes of this anger is pride. And if anybody says that I cannot control this anger, then it's a lie. Bring anybody more powerful than him and then he controls his anger. Yes, we can say that when the anger boils, then that could be a natural thing, that some people are short-tempered by nature. And they get angry very quick. So that quick anger is not the problem. A person can get angry very quick. Some people get angry very quickly. And some it takes a long, long time before you can really make them angry. So that is something that can happen, that the anger came very quick. But to control and manage that anger, that is within the person's power. He can walk away from there. He can go and start making wuzu. If he's standing, he can sit down. If he's sitting, he can lie down. No. We can't say that all get angry very quick. Some people get angry very quickly. And some it takes a long, long time before you can really make them angry. So that is something that can happen, that the anger came very quick. But to control and manage that anger, that is within the person's power. He can walk away from there. He can go and start making wuzu. If he's standing, he can sit down. If he's sitting, he can lie down. No. We can't say that all these things are beyond his capacity to do. All those things are possible. So let us not give in to this terrible trait of anger. Wherever it is justified, then there too first we must think properly, that how much has to be said on this occasion. Even if it is our own child that we got very angry on, then walk away. Do as if you're going to fetch something in another room. As if you are going to bring a stick or something, but you don't go for the stick. But the thing is that when you go away, now you start thinking that indeed what the child has done is terrible. But now what must I say on this occasion? How much must I say? And if I'm going to beat up the child, what will be the consequences of that? In our country still people get away. But in some countries now, even if you raise your voice a little, now they go on to another extreme. If you raise your voice a little and tell the child something, that's also child abuse. So then they must be ready for all the problems that they are facing. But I'm talking about a balance, that go away into another room, think that if I'm going to, in this anger now, just beat the child up,
and then we cause some injury and of a kind which now requires hospitalization, then who has to bear all the expenses and who has to look at the suffering after that? May Allah subhanahu wa ta'ala give us all complete control over our anger. And Allah ta'ala must

0: create unity and happiness in the society at large. Allah Ta'ala must bless us with peace, happiness, contentment, satisfaction, the best of dunya, the best of akhirat. 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
1: 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Hazrat Shah Muhammad Ahmad Sahib Rahmatullah Alayhi was a great wali of Allah Tabaraka wa Taala. He says, tujh se ziyada dehr mein kon gunahgar hai, phir bhi tu hans raha hai, aah kyun?

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We should think of ourselves. When he's saying, who can be more sinful than you, then we should think of ourselves, that who can be more sinful than us, ourselves. He says, but yet we are laughing away. We are unconcerned. We are heedless. In spite of all the sins that we are committing, but there seems to be no pain on our heart, no grief, no hurt, no frown on our foreheads. If a person is committing sins, and it's accidental sin, or even if deliberately he committed sin, then what should be his condition? Remorse, regret, shame, nadamat should overcome him. He should be shedding tears of repentance before Allah tabaraka wa ta'ala. He says, in spite of all the sins that we are committing, yet it seems that there is no pain in our heart, there is no grief, there is no hurt, there is no sadness, there is no remorse, there is no regret. We are still enjoying all the ni'mats of Allah tabaraka wa ta'ala, eating, drinking, making merry. Now once again, we must not misunderstand. Allah tabaraka wa ta'ala has created everything for us, and He wants us to make use of it. He wants us to eat, He wants us to drink. There's nothing wrong with that. But we should make use of the ni'mats of Allah tabaraka wa ta'ala, pleasing Him. We should please Allah ta'ala and then make use of the ni'mats. I've given that example many times. That if a father or mother has 4 or 5 children, 3 of them have completed their homework. They work hard at school, madrasa. When they come home also, they are disciplined. They did everything on time. They completed everything that had to be completed. And after they have finished with everything, now they are laughing, smiling, joking, playing. So when the parent sees that child or those children, the parent gets very happy. That smile on the face of that child makes the parent happy because the child did what had to be done. Now he is playing. He is an obedient child. So the parent also likes to see that smile, likes to see that happiness, likes to see that enjoyment of those children. But the one of them who does nothing, doesn't go to school, doesn't go to madrasa, the child is disobedient, does not do homework if he has to go to school also, does not listen, is indisciplined, and then that child is smiling away and playing and laughing, so the parent will feel like giving the child one tight slap. That you eat, you drink, I give you clothes, I give you everything. You don't obey, you don't listen, you don't do what has to be done, but you want to enjoy all the food and drink. So like that, Allah tabaraka wa ta'ala also, when His servant, His slaves are obedient to Him, and then they make use of His ni'mats, Allah tabaraka wa ta'ala becomes happy. وَأَمَّا بِنِعْمَةِ رَبِّكَ فَحَدِّثْ. Allah ta'ala wants that those kind of bounties must be shown on the person. But when the person is disobedient and then making use of those ni'mats of Allah tabaraka wa ta'ala, then the person is in danger signal, danger line. So he says, you are smiling away, you are laughing away, you are making merry, you are having fun, you are having entertainment, and yet, he says, you are indulging in so much of sins. Apne karam se usne tujhko jagaya bar bar. So many different ways Allah tabaraka wa ta'ala shook you so that you may get up from this slumber, from this ghaflat, from this negligence, from this heedlessness. Sometimes those incidents took place far away. So that time we said it happened there in Indonesia, it happened in Sri Lanka, it happened in India, it happened thousands of miles away from us, so we didn't take lessons. Then Allah tabaraka wa ta'ala brought it a little

0: closer, still we don't take lessons. Then he brings it right to our doorstep. A little bit of shake-up Allah Tabaraka wa Ta'ala gives, so that we get up from our slumber, from our ghaflat. I've mentioned many times, I don't know here too, and many other places, I mentioned the dream of that person, where the person says that the Qur'an Sharif, Yasin Sharif, is on the beachfront, Yasin Sharif. And Muslims, not non-Muslims, we're talking about Muslims, it's a people with Islamic garb, people with Islamic garb, men and women. But they come, they run, they jump onto Yasin Sharif and they go across. And just nearby there, there's volleyball being played by those semi-naked girls. And these people are coming and they are jumping on Yasin Sharif and going across. Ah. Yasin Sharif is the heart of the Quran Sharif. And this is an indication that Muslims are trampling upon the heart of the Quran Sharif. It is only the rahmat of Allah Tabaraka wa Ta'ala, the mercy of Allah Ta'ala, and as I always say, the charities that the Muslim Ummah gives of South Africa, that Allah Ta'ala's anger gets cooled. Because when azab will come, it's not going to be for some limited number of people. Then it comes for everybody. Everybody gets caught up, good, bad, everybody. Earthquakes, tremors will shake up everybody. So nobody says it is haram to stay in beachfront. Nobody says haram to go and make use of this great namat of Allah Ta'ala, the waters of the ocean. Quiet time, morning, early part, horse. Areas which are quiet, if the person goes and has a swim or watches the waters of the ocean, nothing wrong. But in Islamic garb, to go and sit right in the midst of the nakedness and the nudity and the shamelessness and the obscenity and the behayai and the immodesty, then we are inviting the wrath of Allah subhanahu wa ta'ala. And we don't know when that shake-up will then take place. And there have been large number of dreams. Wallah, I'm in the masjid, large number. Before it used to be once in a blue moon. But recently it's like every day somebody or the other will say, I had a dream. We were there on the beachfront and then a huge wave came and then it pulled us away. And then we tried to come out of it and we were reading La ilaha illallah, making some zikr. Now different kinds of dreams. Or there was a terrible shake up and the buildings came collapsing down, crumbling down. Now all these things indicate that those areas where there's sin in abundance, then unnecessarily we should not be in that area. Yes, living in those homes, living in those flats, living in those cottages, we don't say anything is wrong with that. But to go purposely and sit amongst all that nudity and shamelessness and cast lustful glances and invite the curse of Allah Tabaraka wa Ta'ala, then it is dangerous. So that is what he says, apne karam se usne tujhko bar bar jagaya. In different ways Allah Tabaraka wa Ta'ala gave you a bit of shake up so that you get up. Sometimes in the family something happens, sometimes amongst in the children, sometimes in the business, sometimes in the bazaars and marketplaces, sometimes some shooting incidents, sometimes some burglary, theft, hold up, hijackings, murders, killings, so many things, different ways Allah Tabaraka wa Ta'ala says, get up. Forget your heedlessness, indifference. Bar bar jagaya. Phir bhi na aaya hosh mein. In spite of all that shake up, you still didn't become conscious. You didn't get your hosh. You didn't use your intelligence. You didn't take lessons from what was happening. It is weakness of the human kind that when something happens to somebody else, we always say to somebody else. Somewhere else, and we say somewhere else. Nauzubillah, nauzubillah. May Allah Ta'ala protect us. But it seems like we wish to be hit. Then only we get up. May Allah Ta'ala protect all of us. And the whole ummah and the whole of mankind we must make dua for.
1: अपने करम से उसने तो तुझको जगाया बार बार
0: 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He was talking about the shake-up. So this person was quite honest and truthful. And he said that when we listen to the bayans, then we sometimes begin to believe that these are stories that are all the time told by these Maulanas. But we don't take it seriously. He says, but when something really happens, where we get shaken up, then it brings us to our consciousness. That's what he was trying to say. So he was mentioning. He says, Maranath, it was a turning point in my life. Now this person says, it's a turning point in my life. He says, because I was watching a late night filthy film. And then suddenly the bed started rocking and the television rolled off the table. And I didn't know whether it was Qiyamat or what it was, he says, and I started screaming and I ran out of the block. So what if death came in that state? So this is what he says. So if it became a turning point, then alhamdulillah, it became rahmat. Apne karam se usne to tujhko jagaya bar bar. Phir bhi na aaya hosh mein aisa to na pukar hai. 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Tu hi bata de be khabar zist ka bhi aitbaar hai. So you are engaged in haram entertainment, haram pleasures, haram viewing, haram listening, haram speech, haram entertainment. Usme tu mast hai. But don't you know that there is no guarantee that you will live or you will survive the very next second? So how can you be in haram entertainment? If the person was talking to his children, if he was watching something that was halal and permissible, the children were playing, jumping, skipping, or he himself was jogging, running, or doing something constructive, or engaged in anything that was permissible, not haram, then if his death came in that state, there was nothing to worry about. But if the person is engaged in any kind of haram action and deed, and if suddenly this shake-up and tremor takes place, and lives go, then what? So let us take lessons from all these things. That is the purpose of these majalis of zikr. That we must become conscious of the fact that the angel of death is just behind us and we don't know when he's going to strike. So enjoy the bounties of Allah Ta'ala, enjoy the rahmat of Allah Ta'ala, enjoy the ni'mat of Allah Ta'ala. But distance ourselves from everything that is haram, everything that is displeasing to Allah Ta'ala. These are the days when we should increase our sajdas and our zikr and our ibadat. We don't say we must sit in the masjid the whole day and make tilawat and ibadat. We must lead a perfectly balanced normal life. However, just stay away from those places and those actions and those deeds which are haram.
1: اپنے مالک سے اٹھ کر کے فریاد کر

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Cry before Allah tabarak wa ta'ala. Place the heart in sajda and cry. And these tears will not bring depression, they will bring happiness and joy. They will remove the weight of sins from our shoulders. We will feel light also when we are going to shed tears of regret and shame before Allah ta'ala. Allah tabarak wa ta'ala appreciates those tears. If you cannot shed tears, then let the hearts cry. Tears are a bonus, but the hearts must cry before Allah tabarak wa ta'ala. Must express our weakness. Our soul will only enjoy taqwa, the noor of taqwa. Nafs is our dushman, nafs is our enemy. So displease the enemy and please Allah tabarak wa ta'ala.

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Oh my beloved Allah, Oh my Rahim Allah, Oh my Rahim Allah, Oh my Kareem Allah, Oh my most forgiving Allah, most compassionate Allah, most loving Allah, most caring Allah, most tolerant Allah, most beautiful Allah. We are acknowledging before you all our sins. Ya Allah, we are confessing before you. Ya Allah, you are well aware of everything that we have done. You have seen everything. You have heard everything. You know everything. Nothing was hidden from your sight. Nothing was unknown to you. You could have seized us there and then when we were committing sins. Ya Allah, some of the sins that we commit, even shaitan becomes ashamed. Ya Allah, worse than pigs and dogs. My beloved Allah, you blessed us with Iman, you blessed us with Islam, you blessed us with Rasul-e-Pak sallallahu alayhi wa sallam as our Nabi. You blessed us with the Kaabatullah as our Qibla. You blessed us with the Qur'an Sharif. Ya Allah, and yet we indulge in such kinds of sins. Adultery, fornication, drugs, homosexual behavior. My beloved Allah, watching all the filth on the television screen, porn sites on the internet. Ya Allah, missing our salats, missing our zakat, missing our fast, disobeying you and disobeying Rasulullah sallallahu alayhi wa sallam. Ya Allah, our lives have been spent in sins, we acknowledge. But which other door is there that we can tap for forgiveness besides your door, my Allah? Ya Allah, you are the only one who accepts, no matter how far we may have gone, no matter how disobedient we may have been, no matter how much we may have distanced ourselves from you and your beloved Rasul sallallahu alayhi wa sallam. But Ya Allah, you are prepared to accept us the moment we make tawbah, the moment we turn towards you with repentance. Ya Allah, we are expressing nadamat and shame upon our sins. We are not justifying our sins. Indeed, my beloved Allah, we are the most sinful ones on the surface of the earth. But we also know that you are the most forgiving one, my beloved Allah. You dearly love forgiveness of the sins of the sinners when they turn towards you with repentance. Ya Allah, you are the most merciful of all those who show mercy. Ya Allah, you are the most merciful of all those who show mercy. Ya Allah, therefore we are turning towards you. We are extending our begging bowls before you, my Allah. You have attached these bowls to our bodies so that we may extend them before you any part of the day or night. My beloved Allah, this very moment you are watching us. Ya Allah, you are seeing the tears of the nadamat that are rolling down our cheeks. Ya Allah, you know the thoughts which are crossing our minds. Ya Allah, we want to change our lives. We want to change our lives, my Allah. Nafs and shaitan do not want us to change. Nafs and shaitan want to drag us down the gutters of shame and humiliation and disgrace and suffering. Ya Allah, nafs and shaitan want to bring embarrassment upon us. Ya Allah, you want to give us a life of dignity, of honor, of happiness, of joy, of contentment and of satisfaction. My beloved Allah, therefore we are turning towards you. Even if our sins are more than the waves of the ocean, our sins are more than the grains of sand on earth, if our sins are more than the raindrops that fall from the sky, our sins are more than your creation put together, just one drop from your ocean of forgiveness is sufficient to wash away our sins. My beloved Allah, man has made computer chips. They record millions of pieces of information. But just one press of the delete button
and my Allah, no information is left on that chip. Ha, my beloved Allah, if you can give man that kind of intelligence, ya Allah, what is it difficult for you to press the delete button over our sins? Mere Allah, humare gunahon ko mita de. Ya Allah, forgive our major sins and minor sins, sins that we committed knowingly or unknowingly, in the light of day or darkness of night, sins of our eyes, of our ears, of our tongues, of our hands and feet, of our heart and mind. My beloved Allah, if a dog is kicked from one butcher, it can go to another. If a beggar is chased from one home, he can go to another. But my beloved Allah, if you have to turn away your glance of mercy and forgiveness from us, if you have to reject us, where do we go, my Allah? There is no one for us besides you. Tere siwa mera koi sahara nahi. Tere siwa koi hamara nahi. There is no support for us besides your support. My beloved Allah, there is no one for us besides you. Ya Allah, therefore we are turning towards you. Koi mujhse puche, main kya maangta hu? 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If you are ours, everything will be ours. Our children will be the coolness of our eyes. Our businesses will give us barakat. Our homes will give us comfort. Ya Allah, everything will work in our favor. But if you are not ours, nothing will work in our favor. Ya Allah, become ours and make us yours. Become ours and make us yours. Agar ek tu nahi mera, to koi shay nahi meri. Jo tu mera, to sab mera, falak mera, zameen meri. My beloved Allah. Koi tujhse kuch, koi kuch maangta hai, ilahi mein tujhse talabgar tera. Ya Allah, bless us with the best of dunya and akhirah. We are extremely weak servants of yours. Don't test us in this world, in the qabr, in the akhirah. Ya Allah, forgive us, our parents, our wives and children, our brothers and sisters, our family members, and the ummah of Rasulullah sallallahu alayhi wa sallam. Ya Allah, overlook the shortcomings, the weaknesses and the faults of the ummah of my beloved Rasul sallallahu alayhi wa sallam. Ya Allah, open the floodgates of your forgiveness for the ummah of Rasulullah sallallahu alayhi wa sallam. Shower your mercy upon the ummah of Rasulullah sallallahu alayhi wa sallam. Ya Allah, make Rasul-e-Pak sallallahu alayhi wa sallam happy by forgiving the ummah of Nabi alayhi salatu wa salam. Ya Allah, remove the hardships, the difficulties, the tests and the trials of the ummah. Ya Allah, unite the ummah, make them one body and one soul. Ya Allah, remove the differences and the disputes and the arguments and the quarrels. Mere pyare Allah, mere Rahim, Kareem Allah, oh my beloved Allah, don't test the ummah of Nabi alayhi salatu wasalam. Ya Allah, those who have become obstinate, they have made up their minds, they will never accept Islam. They will continue with the torture of the Muslims. They will continue with insulting Rasul-e-Pak sallallahu alayhi wasallam. They will continue, my beloved Allah, with all their evil actions and deeds against the ummah. Then, my Allah, shake them like you shook the Aad and Samud. Ya Allah, destroy them like you destroyed the Aad and Samud. Ya Allah, either give them hidayat or remove them from the surface of this world. Mere pyare Allah, how much more humiliation and disgrace and suffering is the ummah going to go through? Ya Allah, give hidayat to the rulers of the Muslim governments to implement Islamic laws in their countries, to get rid from their countries of everything evil that has entered. Ya Allah, remove the fitnas from the Haramain Sharifain. Protect the Haramain Sharifain. 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Ya Allah, jitne bhi deeni kaam ho rahe, sabko qubool farma.
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My beloved Allah, we are sick and ailing. We are spiritually sick, we are physically ill. Shifa is in your hands, my beloved Allah. We know that sometimes sickness, diseases, poverty can be a rahmat and mercy. But my beloved Allah, don't test us with the rahmat of sickness or poverty. Ya Allah, bless us with shifa from all sicknesses, all illnesses, all diseases. Cure us of all spiritual ailments. Clean and purify our hearts of malice, of greed, of pride, of arrogance, of jealousy, of envy, of evil passions and desires. Ha, my Allah, what have we made of our hearts? We have given our hearts to everything else except you and your Rasul sallallahu alayhi wa sallam. Change the condition of our hearts. Hawa wo hirs wala dil badal de. Mera ghaflat mein duba dil badal de. بدل دے دل کی دنیا، دل بدل دے. خدا یا فضل فرما، دل بدل دے. یا اللہ bless us with برکت in our businesses, in our homes, in our life, in our time. 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From earth.